0: My lord? What did I say, my lord?
1: My dear Dean, if you will be good enough to turn down your sprinkler, I shall be amply satisfied.
2: I meant something more substantial, my lord.
1: Yes, but what have you in mind?
2: That creeper, my lord. As you are so busy, I thought I would trim it for you.
0: Oh, what a kind soul.
1: No, Eugene, I couldn't let you do that.
0: No.
1: Too much. Much too much.
2: On the contrary, it will be a pleasure. My wife and I plan to spend all tomorrow gardening.
1: But what about your cathedral duties?
2: I have rearranged my timetable.
1: What? You're free all tomorrow?
2: Totally, my lord.
1: Then, Dean, allow me to render you a small service tomorrow.
2: But I thought you were busy, my lord.
1: Oh, I am, Dean. I am so busy. I have two seats I'm unable to use for an entertainment in London. And I should be delighted if you and dear Mrs. Pukrishley would accept.
2: What is this entertainment, my lord?
1: Oh, something I know you will enjoy, Dean. Now, my chaplain will explain the details on the way out. Won't you look?
0: With pleasure, my lord. This way, Dean.
2: But, my lord...
1: No, I won't hear another word, Dean. You go and enjoy yourself.
2: But are you sure you don't want these seats?
1: My dear Dean, what I want doesn't come into it. Remember, this is good labor week.
0: Mm. Oh, certainly is. Mm. Come on, Dean. Yeah.
1: Mm. Oh, ho, ho. What about that, Henry?
3: Very neat, Bishop Dunn.
1: Fancy trying to use good neighbor week as an excuse to hack my creeper about. Still, never mind the Dean. Let's turn on the radio and see if they've gone back to law. Sometimes, Henry, you know, I wonder if they don't devote too much time to religious broadcasting.
3: Never mind, Bishop. We'll be at Lord's tomorrow.
1: So we will. What do you say to a glass of sherry?
3: Yes, please, Bishop.
1: Come on, then, come on. Let's go into the study and drink a toast to tomorrow. there you are, Duke. Still working?
0: Yes, my lord.
1: Did you give the Dean those seats?
0: Yes, my lord. He was delighted with them.
1: Delighted?
0: Yes, and I must say, I think it was very generous of you to give away something you really wanted yourself.
1: Oh, but I didn't want them, Luke.
0: Oh, you said you did when they rang up to ask if you were going to use them.
1: Who rang up?
0: The MCC.
1: The MCC? No, you haven't given the Dean my MCC ticket.
0: Yes, my lord, I thought you wanted me to.
1: Of course I didn't.
0: But you said seats for an entertainment in London.
1: Oh, look at all the stupid, senseless network.
0: Oh, excuse me, my lord, I must go and answer the door.
1: Oh, Henry, what can we do? We can't let the Dean have our tickets for Lord.
0: Well, ask for them back, Bishop.
1: You think I could?
0: Oh, I don't see why not. Say, there's been a mistake.
1: Of course, Henry, of course. Come on, let's go back into the garden. I'll speak to him over the wall. Here, I tell you what. I'll stand up on this old seat. Give me a hand. Dean!
0: Is he there, Bishop?
1: Yes, I can see him standing by the greenhouse. Dean, can you hear me?
2: Of course I can, my lord. I'm standing right behind you.
1: Oh. What are you doing here?
2: Newt has just let me in.
1: But you're in your garden. I've just seen you.
2: You have just seen my coat, my lord.
1: Oh.
2: I took it off and hung it on the greenhouse door whilst I cut these roses for you.
1: For me?
2: A token of my appreciation of your generosity over those tickets.
1: Ah, the tickets, yes. Where are they?
2: In my coat pocket, my lord.
1: Are they? Well, I want to talk to you about them.
2: Oh, I beg you not to, my lord.
1: Why not?
2: I find the subject embarrassing. You see, when you first mentioned them, I formed the impression they were for something you did not wish to attend.
1: My dear Dean, what could have put such an idea into your head?
2: When I saw what they were for, I realized how unjust I had been, naturally.
1: Naturally. Well, let's say no more about it.
2: On the contrary, my lord, I'm just going to write my sermon for the Good Neighbor Week service. And I can assure you, your generous action has provided me with just the inspiration I needed.
1: But you're not going to mention it in your sermon, Dean.
2: Mention it, my lord. I shall not merely mention it. It will provide my principal theme. Good evening, gentlemen.
1: Oh, dear me, Henry, I don't think we can ask for the tickets back now, can we?
3: Hardly, Bishop.
4: Henry. It's so tantalizing to think that they're in his coat just over the wall.
5: And he's in his study.
4: Yes, and likely to be there for a long time, wouldn't you say?
3: Oh, a very long time, judging by the length of his sermon.
4: Henry, you don't think we could go into his garden and get the bat, do you?
0: No, Bishop.
4: Oh, don't you?
0: No. He'd see us go through the front gate.
4: Oh, yes, of course he would, from his study window. But he wouldn't if he went through that door in the wall, would he?
0: No, Bishop. But we can't do a thing like that, can we?
4: I wasn't suggesting that we should, Henry. Loot!
6: You want me, my lord?
4: Yes, Loot, I do. I was wondering if you would like to do something for me for Good Neighbor Week.
6: Me, my lord? But of course I should be only too pleased.
4: Oh,

0: Come on, now.
1: Oh, Duke.
0: The boat's so rusty, my lord. It won't
1: budge. Oh, Johnson's man. One more pull will do it. Now, go on.
0: Very well.
1: Go on. There you are. What did I say? Now, come on. Let's open the door. There. Now, Duke. Just nip into the Dean's garden and get that envelope from his coat.
0: But you gave the Dean these tickets, sir, for your Good Neighbor Week deed, my lord.
1: Yes, Newton, and you are going to get them back for yours.
0: What did he think when he finds them missing?
1: Well, he'll think he's lost them. Now, don't waste time. Go on, get
0: it. Very well, my lord, but I don't think it's at all a good idea.
1: You're not made to think, Newt. Now, get on with it. Go on.
0: I'm going, my lord, and there's no need to push.
1: Well, hurry up. Yes.
0: My lord.
1: Yes, what is
0: my
1: it?
0: My lord. Look, don't close the door after me. Please don't close the door.
1: Why ever not?
0: Well, it might stick.
1: Well, of course it won't stick.
0: Oh, please, my lord.
1: Oh, all right. We'll keep it open for you. But now get on with it.
0: I've never done anything like this before.
1: Well, it's got to be a first time for everything. Now go on. Oh, Henry, it looks as though we should be able to get to Lord's tomorrow after all.
2: Who's to stop us, Bishop? My lord!
1: Quick, it's the Dean. Oh. He's in my study. He mustn't see this door open. We must shut it, Henry, and bolt it.
2: My lord! What about Newt?
1: Oh, Henry, I can't concern myself with other people's problems at this time.
3: There you are, my lord. Still in the garden. I hope you don't mind my letting myself in like this. The front door was open.
2: Oh, of course not, Dean. No, sir. Have you finished writing your sermon?
3: Gracious, no. I've only written the first 15 minutes. However, this contains my tribute to your generosity, and I thought you would wish to hear it.
1: Oh, yes, I do. I do, Dean. On Sunday, I shall look forward to it keenly.
3: There's no need to wait till Sunday, my lord. I will read it to you now.
1: Oh, no, Dean. We don't mind waiting, do we, Henry?
2: Oh, not in the least. I mean, we don't want to give you any trouble, you see.
3: No, it'll be no trouble, my lord. Now, I take for my text Isaiah, chapter 41, verse 6. And they helped everyone his neighbor. I illustrate this by examining all references to the word neighbor made in the scripture. What is that knocking?
1: Knocking? Oh,
3: that's nothing, Dean. Just
1: woodpecker.
3: Yes,
1: a woodpecker, Dean.
3: Really? Where? I see?
1: Oh, it's behind that door. No. I mean, it's over the wall in your garden.
3: Really? I wonder which breed it is. Did you notice whether it was the British Great Spotted or Picus Viridis Pluvius?
1: The Picus? What's it?
3: Picus Viridis Pluvius, my lord. Is it green?
1: Yes, it is. That's his trouble.
3: Very green. Really? I should like to see it. Perhaps if I stand on that...
1: No, don't do that.
3: Oh, why not?
1: Well, because
2: it's thrown away.
1: Ah. Yes, you missed it, Dean.
3: Oh, how very disappointing. Isn't that your chaplain calling?
1: Newt.
3: He's not here, Dean.
2: My lord, stop. Don't stop. I said it would stop and it stopped.
3: Surely, my lord, that is his voice I hear.
1: No, impossible, Dean. Newt has gone out.
3: Hasn't he, Henry?
2: Yes, Dean. He's visiting a neighbor.
3: Dean, I was sure that I heard him. My lord.
1: What, Dean?
3: You shouldn't have done it.
1: Done what?
3: I've just seen your creeper.
1: But you can't have done it. He's behind the door.
3: No.
1: Oh, I see. For Good Neighbor Week.
3: But you're only supposed to do one good deed, my lord.
1: Well, I've done two.
3: No, this is most embarrassing. It puts one at a disadvantage.
1: Well, never mind, Dean. You can do another one for me some other time.
3: Yes, but what? Well, at least let me continue reading you my sermon.
1: Oh, no, Dean, not that.
2: Anything but that.
3: Why? Don't you want to hear it?
1: Oh, yes, of course. Yes, we want to hear it. But not like this, in the open air. It'll lose so much effect.
3: Well, very well, my lord. I will go and continue writing.
1: Where are you going?
3: Well, I thought I would use this door in the wall, my lord, now that you've been so kind as to uncover it. After all, it is a shortcut.
1: Oh, no, Dean, you mustn't. I, what I mean, you can't, Dean.
2: because it won't open.
3: Oh, dear me, most unfortunate. I've often thought how useful this door would be if it were open.
2: Oh, have you?
3: Yes. I mean to be able to make informal visits on each other when we choose. As my wife would say, just to pop in. How pleasant it would be.
2: Oh, yes, very, very pleasant, of course, yes. However, you can take it from me, it is quite out of the question. That door will never open again. Now, let me show you out through the front door.
3: Well, there is no need, my lord. You've been too kind already. Good evening, gentlemen.
2: Oh, yes. To pop in. Can you imagine what it'd be like if that door was open? Those two'd never be out of the place. Has he gone?
3: Yes, Bishop. All clear.
2: Right. All right. Luke, come on.
0: That was awful. It was really quite awful.
2: Oh, well, never mind about all that. You've got the ticket.
0: Yes, my lord. Here's the envelope.
2: Oh, good at last, Henry. Look at these two lovely pieces of paper. Admit one to the crypts of St. Paul.
1: What on earth? We shan't see much of cricket from there, Bishop.
0: Therefore, Professor Horncastle's lecture, Archdeacon, a fresh light on the Pentateuch.
2: But you said you'd given the Dean the MCC tickets, Newt.
0: Yes, my lord, I did.
2: But these aren't MCC tickets.
0: Yes, they are. Musgrave Charity Corporation.
2: Oh! You idiot! I thought you meant the tickets for Lords, the Marylebone Cricket Club.
0: I told you initials are confusing, my lord.
2: Well, never mind about that. Now, what are we going to do? Someone has got to go to this lecture.
1: Better put them back, Bishop.
2: Of course. Of course, Henry, then no harm will be done. Quick, Newt, back you go.
0: No, I'm not going to do that again. No. The Dean might come back.
2: Nonsense, Newt, that was just bad luck. I can assure you that we shan't see any more of the Dean today.
4: Ah, my lord.
2: Oh, God.
4: Success, my lord.
2: What?
4: I see you've managed to open this door. I congratulate you, my lord.
2: But what are you doing here, Dean? You said you were going to write your sermon.
4: Yes, so I am, my lord. But I felt chilly and I came out to put on my coat.
2: Oh, yes, of course. Yes. I see you have it on. And you're going back to your study now, aren't you?
1: Yes, to work. His coat?
2: Coat?
1: Put the dickens back in his coat.
2: Oh, of course, Henry. Dean! Dean!
4: What, my lord?
2: Don't go yet, Dean.
4: But I have to finish my sermon.
2: Yes, but do stay and read us some of it first.
4: But you said the effect would be lost.
2: Did I? Mm. Oh, well, I was quite wrong. Now, we're all longing to hear it, so please come and sit down.
4: Ah, very well, my lord. Perhaps you're right.
2: No,
4: you were right, my lord. It would be a mistake to read it here. I will go and finish it, and you shall hear it on Sunday in its entirety.
2: Oh, no, don't go, Dean, don't go. You mustn't go yet.
4: Why not, my lord?
2: Well, tell me why the Dean mustn't go, someone.
0: No. You haven't got your tickets, Dean. Here they are.
4: My tickets. Now, how have you got them, Luke?
0: Well, as a matter of fact...
1: He found them, Dean.
4: Found them? Where?
1: On the ground.
2: But, yes, Dean, you dropped them.
4: Did I? Well, thank you, Luke.
2: Thank you, Henry. It wouldn't do to lose those, Dean.
4: No, indeed not, my lord. I'm looking forward to this lecture keenly. Professor Horncastle is my wife's second cousin, you know.
2: Really? Then it'll be quite a family occasion. How charming. Goodbye, Dean.
4: Goodbye, my lord, and thank you. Thank you again.
1: Mind your head, Dean.
2: Too late, Henry, too late. Now, Luke, before anything worse happens, where are the tickets for Lords?
0: What tickets?
2: Well, the MCC tickets that you said arrived last week.
0: But you've just given them to the Dean, my lord.
2: Oh. No, those were the lecture tickets.
0: But there aren't any others, my lord.
2: There aren't any tickets for Lords tomorrow.
0: No, not that I know of.
2: You mean we've done all this? Cut down my creeper, open that door in order to be able to go to the last day of the...

0: Lenny Vickers?
1: Yes, my lord. Then why didn't you see her before? You didn't ask me.
0: Oh. Never mind, Bishop. We can hear it on the wireless. Yes, Henry, I suppose we can. Of course we can. I'd forgotten that. The dean's going to the lecture. You know, I'm beginning to think this good neighbor scheme has got something to recommend it after all.
2: Hello! Hello!
3: Cooey!
1: Oh. Oh, Dean! Mrs. Pugh Critchley, what is it now?
4: I regret I cannot accept these tickets.
1: Why? Why ever not?
4: I have just shown them to my wife, and she has just returned from reading to the precentor's mother her good neighbor deed, you know.
1: Oh, yes, of course, of course. Dear lady. But why can't you go to the lecture, Dean?
3: Because I've already accepted another invitation, Bishop.
1: What? Who from?
3: The precentor. He's given me two tickets for the last day of the test match at Lord's tomorrow. Needless to say, we should prefer to hear dear Herbert Horncastle.
1: Oh.
3: I'm afraid I accepted these tickets before Varel accepted yours.
1: Oh, really? This is too much.
4: You seem disappointed, my lord.
1: Frankly, Dean, I am. I thought I'd got rid of... what I thought of, that I'd given you something you'd enjoy for Good Neighbor Week, and now to have the tickets flung back in my...
4: There, Grace, what did I say? I feared you might be hurt, my lord.
1: I am afraid I am, Dean, extremely hurt.
4: Then permit me to do my Good Neighbor Week deed. Let me give you something that I know you want.
1: Oh, not the tickets for Lord.
4: No, a reading of my sermon.
1: Oh, no, there's no need for that.
5: In that episode of All Gas and Gators, the parts are played as follows. The Archdeacon, Robertson Hare, the Bishop, William Mervyn, the Dean, John Barron, the Chaplain, Jonathan Cecil, and Mrs. Hugh Critchley, Joan Sanderson. The Bishop Loves His Neighbour was written for television and adapted to radio by Pauline Devaney and Edwin Ast. The programme was produced by John Dyer.
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10: Armando Iannucci's Charm Offensive, presented by Armando Iannucci.
11: Thank you very much. That music, inappropriate to my character, introduces us all to the first in a new series of Armando Iannucci's Charm Offensive, in which, as is suggested by the title, I will be both charming and making remarks about the Pope and the Nazis. All that in a show which, only by my threatening to put MRSA through Broadcasting House's ventilation shaft, did I prevent Radio 4 from calling a midweek romp. And I've got to start by stressing that the political situation at the moment is very fluid. As we record the show, Tony Blair is still Prime Minister for an historic third day. But that could all change by the time this goes out. So to give us the latest state of play on Blair's position, throughout the show we'll be hearing from top political expert Gordon Brown, who'll be on hand to tell how long the Prime Minister will last. Gordon.
12: 6 months.
11: Thank you, Gordon. Now, of course, as we go on through the night, that figure could come down, couldn't it, Gordon?
12: 18 weeks.
11: So, as I say, very fluid out there indeed. Now, the Charm Offensive is a sort of a midweek drop-in centre for homeless panellists who haven't got a topical show to go to until Friday. And...

0: And tonight we've got three of the best of them, so please welcome Phil Jupitus, John Oliver and Clive Anderson. And I'd like to kick off by us all standing down. Over the past few days, the country has gone standing down crazy. The leaders of the Tory party, the Lib Dems in Scotland, the Ulster Unionists have all stood down. Channel 4's political editor, Eleanor Goodman, has just announced she's standing down. And Andrew Marr has said he's going to stand down but hasn't done so yet, which actually makes him a lame duck chief political editor. So anyone who's been away on holiday for a week will come back seeing Britain as an empty, deserted wasteland, like some strange new edition of Doctor Who, but without Christopher Eccleston's gurning. Who, by the way, is also standing down to spend more time in front of a mirror. So, to begin with tonight, I'd just like to ask everyone on the team whether they're going to stand down, and who else they'd like to see stand down, Phil?
1: I think, as a disc jockey, it's taken as a given that I stood down some years ago from just, you know, having a regular career. Because all my kids' mates' parents, you know, they're doctors and lawyers and coppers and things like that. Oh, what do you do? Well, if you email me, I'll play you a Rutsby side. I'm basically a jukebox with an appetite.
0: Do you not consider that a serious position, then?
1: No, it's not, is it, really? You know, I am just a big old hungry iPod.
0: He's eaten 10,000 songs. Clive, are you still standing?
2: It's odd, isn't it? You don't stand down, you stand up, or you sit down. But in politics, they stand down. They lie even about their position.
0: John?
3: There's all this call for Tony Blair to stand down, but in a sense, he's already gone. He wasn't on the front of the Labour Party manifesto, so thus he's become the first leader in history to despotically airbrush himself out of a photograph since Joseph Stalin airbrushed himself out of his school netball team. He was never in that team.
0: I think Tony Blair's view was that the electorate should have stood down.
3: Well, kind of did. Most of them did. In not turning up to vote. It was the second lowest voter turnout since 1918, when, to be fair, people were a bit busy being dead.
0: Labour didn't do very well. The Tories really didn't take off. The Lib Dems didn't have a breakthrough. So they all really, by the end, lost.
3: Yeah. Right.
0: It was an all-losers election. The end of Reservoir Dogs. But the other interesting thing from the last few days is that Blair's authority has disappeared. His cabinet reshuffle was mostly people saying, "Back off." I'm not going.
2: He brings back people. People resigned from Labour government. In the old days, John Profuno resigned and he went into charity work for the rest of his life. Hmm. Rather nobody. Now, they don't so much resign, they go and sit on the naughty step for a couple of weeks.
1: I'd love to have actually heard, you know, the correspondent and you know, Andrew Marr going in, and in there in number 10, they are having the reshuffle, and you hear a piano playing, and then it suddenly stops.
0: Well, Jeff Hoon storms out number 10 looking very, very disappointed.
1: Yeah.
0: But in order to sort of accommodate all his ministers' whims, because they refused to do what he asked them, because he's basically the cabinet's gimp now, Tony Blair, he's had to come up with all sorts of bizarre sounding new departments and ministries.
1: Oh, yes.
0: To Ministry of, was it Productivity and...
2: Productivity, Energy and Industry. It sounds, yes, like a couple of chapters from A Pilgrim's Progress. I mean, you can't really be not busy if you're working there. Oh, it's Productivity, Energy, Industry. Go, do something.
1: There's an ambassador to Narnia.
0: Chancellor of the Duchy of Duke Street.
1: Minister for Tough Love.
0: Blunkett's in charge of pensions and illegitimate children.
3: That's quite a bad job for them, isn't it, pensions? Because they're constantly going on about the pensions time bomb. And it turns out that North Korea has actually developed the pensions time bomb. They've got it. And France are testing theirs in the Pacific at the moment. There's an island there that's entirely populated by grannies.
0: Now, one thing, of course, that was noticed over the election was how dependent Blair became on Brown. We taped one of the Labour rallies that Blair was speaking at over the election, and if you listen very carefully, you can actually hear Gordon Brown in the background prompting Blair what to say.
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0: By the way, I ought to point out that throughout the show, to give you, the listener, the fastest, most comprehensive overview of the discussion as it happens, we'll be lacing the programme with two graphics. There's this one, to indicate something's happened. And this one, to indicate the arrival of a postal vote. How did you take to the graphicisation of this general election?
2: I was part of the graphicisation. Oh, I was at the ITV party, which we had on a boat by the London Eye. So I was brought in to zhuzh up the election. So I was there. I was chewing the fat with Joan Collins. I was shooting...
0: Was there a lot of fat to chew?
2: No. Shooting the breeze with Tony Benn and arguing the toss with Andrew Neil. So I was there. And it was a very jolly party. But apparently it was... more or less condemned as being rather trivialisation of the whole thing.
0: Oh, but sorry, I should have said, turning to you, Clive.
2: I'm sorry, I didn't see the graphics. Were they good this year, then?
0: They were tip-top. Over to you, John.
6: They were amazing, yeah. I think it's probably true now, that.
0: Pressure's on you, Phil.
6: I think pretty much now that the people that make the graphics must just be doing it for a bet. They must just be in the pub the previous night going, I bet you £20 that I can get Peter Snow to present anything. Oh, really? I'll take that bet. Do you reckon you could get him to commentate in front of an animation for three main party leaders strutting down Downing Street like self-confident Barry Gibbs? Do you reckon you could do that? And he would look back and say, I don't even view that as a challenge.
0: So one thing on election, I couldn't work out whether Robert Kilroy Silk was a graphic. So did you want me to hand over to you, Phil?
1: Yes. Armando. But you see me, I have to go to bed early, and so I miss the actual coverage during the night. So I got up at 4 a.m. when every television presenter had lost the will to live. And it was like the end of Lord of the Flies. Paxman stripped to the waist with blood on his chest, wearing his tie as a headband, proclaiming himself God, eating the head of John Pienaar.
0: My God, that's a big head, isn't it?
1: Blast him into the long winter.
0: Let's move on. But before we leave the election, I'd just like to point out there's no points awarded to guests on this show, but we will be measuring how they're doing using a new computer graphic called Starfish. Now, Starfish is so-called because it stands for State-of-the-Art Final Information Studio Holographer, and also because it's an actual starfish. There you are. I'm showing it to the studio audience now. Interactive listeners can see it on a webcast. Which I'm sure we've somehow got. Phil, you're admiring my starfish.
2: You're turned away from me at the moment, Amanda. Are you talking through your starfish? Or...
0: Well, there you are. I'll just explain. This it is a dead starfish we got from an aquarium that's just gone into receivership.
2: Surely if it's an aquarium, it would be liquidation it would go into.
0: Starfish has 5 legs. Each one represents one of tonight's panellists, and me and a fifth thing. And we can measure how well anyone's doing by looking at the angles between the legs. So let's feed the results so far into our dead sea creature. And there you can see our saltwater corpse shows it's extremely tight. Gordon, how long till Blair goes?
5: 2 days from now.
0: Thank you. Okay, the next round's called Prince Harry. Prince, hardly anything he's done has he done by himself, more like. A rama. And as is explained by the title, it draws attention to the most recent exploits of Britain's favourite russet head. So can I ask everyone, are we being unfair to Prince Harry by implying that he got into Sandhurst on the basis of a falsified art A-level?
6: I think the reason why people perhaps are interested is because we, the British people, really like the idea of a royal being shouted at. Because usually they just get waved at with flags or hands. It's very, very seldom do royal people have someone shout at them, "You horrible little worm," unless it's by a very bad translator who meant to say, "Welcome to Mexico." I think that's funnier than any of you gave it credit for.
2: That's a brilliant line.
0: Starfish's limp members say otherwise.
2: Well, he hasn't got a brilliant academic. He's got an A-level in geography and art, which basically qualifies him to colour in maps. But school is supposed to training you for your career in later life. And in his later life, he is going to be getting people to do things for him, because he's a prince, for goodness sake.
0: So he should have taken an A-level in opening sports centres.
2: And somebody could have done it for him. That's
0: committing adultery. That's advanced.
6: Do you really believe, though, that his A-level art mark was critical in whether he got into Sandhurst or not? I can't believe there's some sergeant major saying, "Harry, your work is derivative and shallow. You are not Sandhurst material. You're rehashing what Francis Bacon did 20 years ago, boy. Now drop and give me 20.
0: Maybe he doesn't realise it's Sandhurst. Perhaps he's been tricked. He's been told it's Hogwarts or something. Or it's just a very, very well organised 44-week-long party.
2: Somewhere we can dress up in military uniforms. Yes. He's
0: a dab hand at that. And which you have to bring an ironing board.
1: Yeah. You have been invited to participate in the reality TV show Ironing Academy. I've got a fiver, says he's already slept with it.
2: I think it would be true.
6: An ironing board, how?
1: The Joy of Sex manual with all the different leg positions. And
2: cover off, cover on. Oh, no, don't be serious. It's always cover on. Be safe.
1: Safe ironing board sex. Here on Radio 4.
0: We were tough at our school. We just did it with irons. And not just set to cotton.
2: Yeah.
1: Linen.
0: Linen.
2: Yeah. Well, we've gone from charm to offensive, haven't we?
0: Well, we're at the halfway point in the show. Time to look at Starfish to see how everyone's doing. So let's feed all the information into our slabbed-out MERM computer. And goodness me, Starfish is showing we're in for a long evening. Well, something else that's reached its halfway point is the trial of Michael Jackson, which this week sees the start of the defence case. Now, whatever the outcome, Jackson is himself going to emerge from all this with a pretty battered reputation, though still beautiful face. His commercial value will be very low. He will, in effect, be a lame duck, Michael Jackson. So to prevent this happening, we need advice from Michael Jackson's lawyers to help him win any advice. If only we had, well, I don't know, a music expert and a barrister on the panel tonight. John, over to you.
6: I don't know much about the law, but what I do know is this, that it is a pretty interesting defence to get people like Macaulay Culkin and Kobe Bryant in to testify that he did not abuse them. So that's two. Is he going to go through everyone? Because that surely is the only way that this works out. Just
0: that is their main defence, though, isn't it? It's like, yes, I was in bed with him, but, it's a pretty big bed. It's a mile wide, the bed. I mean, we wanted to get the bed in tonight to show everyone, but we can't.
2: It's bigger than this studio.
0: It is. So then we had to come up with a lookalike bed commissioned by Tracy Emin.
2: It's a good job he didn't follow her plan, though, of making a tent with all the names of the people he's ever seen.
1: The thing with Jackson is that he's got a very good defence because, statistically, a white woman stands a less chance of being prosecuted. I quite like this whole Jackson case has been raging for 6 months, and there's a great maxim, isn't there? There's no such thing as bad publicity. Well,
2: but is he making any music now? Is he
1: Yeah, the thing to do is to get an album out when you're being accused of kiddie things. Yeah.
2: The Jackson Five are reforming just for the ID parade, but.
0: I mean, we have to, not exactly preface, but appendix this whole discussion with the codicil. Is that the right word?
2: Well, if you're making a will, it would be. But, it's not that bad.
0: And you know, the way things are going tonight, I may well be.
2: who are you going to leave your jokes to?
0: Bobby Davro. now, of course, there is the possibility, the very great possibility, that Michael Jackson, of course, is innocent. Whatever the outcome, he is just going to be unable to make any money. He may well end up earning less than the Michael Jackson lookalike used on the TV reconstruction, who's becoming so famous that it's possible that someday the real Michael Jackson will earn a living as a lookalike for the lookalike Michael Jackson. Though if this happens, I think the universe explodes. Okay, well, let's get back to the election now with two of my favourite moments from the campaign. One was when Tony Blair was heckled by pro-fox-hunting campaigner Otis Ferry. Now, Otis is brilliant. He broke into the House of Commons and brandished a man in tights. He gatecrashed Blair's victory party on the night after the election. And during the election in Gloucester, he managed to catch up with the Prime Minister and give him a piece of his mind. And so after all that work, as Blair came within range, Otis Ferry heckled Blair and only then realised that he hadn't actually worked out what to shout to him. And we've got a clip of this. It's absolutely genuine. We haven't doctored this clip. Here's Otis Ferry trying to heckle Tony Blair.
5: Stop smiling, you greasy! I haven't got words for you. Go away!
0: Talk about apathy. That is...
1: And the guy went to Eton. You know, that's what your money gets you from the top school in the country.
0: Oh, hang on, greasy. There. Yeah. Yes, he was waiting for someone else to heckle for him.
1: He can get in anywhere, can't he, Otis Ferry?
0: If only we could harness Otis Ferry for good.
1: he's so posh, and has nobody told him you're named after a lift and a way of getting to the Isle of Wight?
0: Would it be ironic if Otis Ferry couldn't actually get into ferries?
2: Yeah. It would be.
0: Security procedure defeated him.
2: It would be, yeah. I've heard that he can't get into Moby Dick. He's restarted it four times. Just, you know, reads half a page and then... He wants to like it. He's heard it's a great book and...
0: OK, well, I just want to move on to my other favourite moment from the election, which was Robert Kilroy Silk's result. I don't know why Kilroy, a Eurosceptic, called his party Veritas, which is Latin, even though Latin was once the language of an enormous European superstate. But that aside, it's worth pointing out that though Kilroy spent most of the election denying his party was just a gigantic ego trip, here's the full title he gave it on the ballot paper.
7: Kilroy Silk, Robert, Veritas party leader, Robert Kilroy Silk, 2,957.
0: That's true. He decided to call his party in the end Veritas Leader Robert Kilroy Silk, as if somehow that would make us remember it better and therefore work out why we didn't want to vote for it. But Kilroy Silk hasn't thought this through, because in time everyone's going to come up with a quicker way of saying Veritas Leader Robert Kilroy Silk, which will be by just calling it by its initials, so it becomes the VLRKS. Or VLRKS for short. Though VLRKS for short could be shortened to VFS. VLRKS for short. Or VFAS. Or V for short. Or just short. Or shit. So in future, remember, it's the shit party. Leader Robert Kilroy Silk. Okay, well, just time to have a quick look at Starfish. And our rotting nerve centre tells us that Phil Jupitus is only just clinging on. But one thing, I mean, we touched on it earlier, was that the whole jazzing up of the election coverage. And one thing I noticed about the TV election coverage in particular was that they spent the first hour, when there were no results, setting up pointless items designed to make the programme feel more lively, forgetting that after midnight, 600 seats were about to declare the results of a general election. So why is there this modern obsession with jazzing things up? Over there, Peter Snow's got a mock-up of the House of Commons and 600 rats. And as the results come through, we'll release the rats so you can see what the state of the parties would be if we were governed by rats. We'll also be joining John Sopel over in a massage parlour in Bedford, where his back hair will be waxed in the shape of key marginals. Anna Ford's got a diamond that sparkles liberal democracy. Look down at her marvels, oh ye people, and gasp in silent wonder. Gordon, when's Blair going?
8: Sunday.
0: The BBC have been criticised this week for a decline in the number of their religious programmes that they're putting out, and have been asked to come up with ways of jazzing up their religious television. Or indeed jazzing up religions.
1: That's a doddle. Jazzing up religious programmes.
0: Oh, yeah.
1: Easy. False idol. You have a programme with all the gods on it. You vote them out every week. Shiva has gone into the room and has started destroying stuff. Ra doesn't like it.
2: But is that the only format we can do now? Big Brother is the only way of doing it on television. I mean, is that...
0: This strictly come Methodism. in which no gambling takes place to a salsa beat.
6: I think there should be true balance, like there's been over the last few weeks regarding the political parties. I think any religious programme should have to end with the announcer saying, of course, all of this could be rubbish.
0: Well, that's great. Oh, well, so we weren't actually able to come up with something, which is a relief, because Von Savage had spent all day recording a series of hilarious, up-to-date commandments. Don't know if you want to hear any of that.
9: Thou shalt not commit adultery first. Remember, I am the god of hellfire, and I bring you fire. Thou shalt not click on false icons. Remember the Sabbath day, to keep it large. Thou shalt not lay up for thyself a cache of adult JPEGs. Thou shalt do no one. Thou shalt not bear silent witness with Amanda Burton. In times of adversity, thou shalt leave it.
0: 10,000 of these. I haven't got much time. Now, not all the votes are in. Lots of people voted, of course, by post, which means they've only just arrived now. So now it's time for us to have postal vote election special. Hundreds of thousands of votes are coming in, most of them from one postal address in Birmingham. And for this, we've got a graphic of a piece of falling paper. Any last-minute postal votes you've got?
1: I've got one here for you, Armando, from the key marginal of Timothy West.
6: I've got a lovely election moment here. I've got a postal vote from Emily, who's just 4 years old. But she's very interested in politics, and she's made her own ballot paper out of card and tissue paper, and she's voted BNP.
0: Just got George Galloway's postal vote here, and he actually voted for Una King.
6: I think my favourite bit about George Galloway's win was that he immediately turned round and turned on the returning officer. And it was just quite refreshing to have him spin straight round, and just as you expected to come out to go, and you have run a disgraceful campaign.
0: Did you see the interview he did with Jeremy Paxman?
6: Oh, yeah, that was great as well.
0: In which Paxman, to be fair to George, Paxman applied his only interview technique, which is to ask the same stupid question of someone again and again and again until they either leave or die. We just need to remind ourselves of that interview just to refresh our memory.
10: Well, we're joined now from his count in Bethnal Green and Bow by George Galloway. Mr. Galloway, are you proud of having got rid of one of the very few black women in Parliament?
11: What a preposterous question. I know it's very late in the night, but wouldn't you be better by starting by congratulating me for one of the most sensational election results in modern history?
10: Are you proud of having got rid of one of the very few black women in Parliament?
11: I'm not, Jeremy, move on to your next question.
10: Are you
11: proud? Because I've got a lot of people who want to speak to me. If you ask that question again, I'm going.
10: Don't try and threaten me, Mr. Galloway.
11: You are actually conducting one of the most absurd interviews I have ever participated in. Can't you find it within yourself even to congratulate me on this victory?
10: Congratulations, Mr.
11: Thank
10: Galloway.
11: You very much.
0: Great, isn't it? And so I thought we'd end tonight by having a go on the talking about jazzing the election up on the Jeremy Paxmatron, which is a machine in which you can ask the same stupid question to George Galloway and make him walk out of it. I'll just try it. I'll have a go on the Paxmatron. Mr. Galloway, are you proud of having got rid of one of the very few women in Parliament whose first name, Una, rhymes with a type of fish?
11: What a preposterous question.
0: Mr. Galloway, are you proud of having got rid of one of the very few women in Parliament whose first name, Una, rhymes with a type of fish?
11: Move on to your next question.
0: Mr. Galloway, are you proud... It's great, isn't it?
1: Mr. Galloway, if I threw a frisbee across Bowtown Hall now, could you scamper and catch it in your mouth like a little dog?
11: What a preposterous question.
1: Mr. Galloway, I ask you again, if I threw a frisbee across Bowtown Hall, could you catch it in your mouth like something like a corgi or maybe a Staffordshire Bull Terrier?
11: Move on to your next question.
1: OK.
6: Well, Mr. Galloway, how do I get past the evil troll on level 4 of Caves of Doom?
11: What a preposterous question.
0: Mr. Galloway, what's that on your chin?
11: Move on to your next question.
1: Mr. Galloway, is the latest Oasis album any good?
11: What a preposterous question.
0: Mr. Galloway, if I said you had a beautiful body, would you hold it against me?
11: Absolutely right.
0: All right, well, there we go. That really is all we've got time for. There's just time to ask Gordon how long he's going to go on as Prime Minister.
8: 22 years.
0: Thank you, Gordon. And that was this week's Charm Offensive. I'm Amanda Nucci. Good night.
12: That was Amanda Iannucci's Charm Offensive, presented by Amanda Iannucci. The guests this week were Clive Anderson, Phil Jupitus and John Oliver. It was written by Amanda Iannucci and John Holmes, Danny Robbins, Will Smith, Ian Martin and Dan Tetzel. And the producer was David Tyler. The programme was a positive production for the BBC.
13: On your last trip, did you discover what the Earth people eat? They eat a great many of these. They peel them with their metal knives. Boil them for 20 of their minutes. Then they smash them all to bits.
14: They are clearly the most primitive people.
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16: I came across Mr. Kipling in the meadow by the church. If I've painted that spire once, he said, I've painted it a dozen times. He offered me an apple pie. An artist needs inspiration, he explained. Golden shortcrust pastry, delicious apple filling, and just the right amount of sugar sprinkled on top. But then, when it comes to the little details, Mr. Kipling does have an exceedingly good eye.
17: Is that proper farmhouse cheddar?
18: No, I don't think so.
17: What about that?
18: No. It's quite nice, though.
17: Is it? Do you think I might try a piece? I'll have 2 ounces, please.
19: Jacobs, the cream of cream crackers.
20: Once upon a time, there was an engineer. Choo-choo Charlie was his name. We hear.

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3: 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Episode 5, Cousin Wacko.
4: So, lads, are you both coming? I'll need your deposits if you are. Narinder?
5: Count me in, Jim. I'll be there with the cherry on the top.
6: Right, Ramesh, a local need to go down to cash and carry. We're down to our last sieve.
7: Oh, no, a local's gone to fetch his cousin Wacko from the airport.
6: Wacko?
7: Yes, my nephew. He's from my village, Firozpur, in India. In the old days, he used to revere Michael Jackson and dress accordingly. He's 25 now, but we still call him Wacko. It is the humour. You know Jim and Narinder?
6: Oh, of course. Jim from Reeds and Weeds and Narinder from Narinder's Fancy Goods. Hello.
8: Hello there, Dad.
9: Oh, how is it hanging, Div?
6: Fine, fine. That's a lovely surprise. Three confectionals in the one shop. To what do we owe this guilty pleasure? What's going on?
4: Something that's been overdue for many a long year, Div.
6: Oh, good, good. Finally getting your teeth done, Jim.
4: No. I was talking about the newsagent's works, though.
6: Works do?
7: Yes, Dave. Works do.
6: I didn't know independent retailers got a works do.
7: Well, we don't, do we? We don't get a works do. We don't get any of the office politics doodah. No leaving dues, no secret this thing Santa, no hurriedly purchased birthday muffin with a candle all poked into it.
4: What's wrong with my teeth?
6: Nothing. Be fair, Ramesh, I hurriedly purchased you a birthday muffin last year.
7: Yeah, but where was the big card, Dave, huh? Where was the big card?
6: I got you a card. Purple Ronnie. I seem to remember you laughing at his hilarious observation about bad hair or toenails or whatever it was.
4: What's wrong with my teeth?
7: Nothing. It's just that it's a lonely business being a newsagent store confectioner. I mean, you know I love you, Dave, and I tolerate my sons, but we don't have the numbers to form a do. We don't even have enough for a five-a-side team or something of that nature.
6: Ah, be fair. Father Henderson's offered to go in goals.
7: Dave, he is rubbish in goals. You don't join the clergy because you're good at sport.
9: This is true. You joined Tottenham Hotspur.
4: What's wrong with my teeth?
9: Nothing.
7: Well, I think the notion of a small local retailer's works do is both amazing and great. I don't mean the works do is small. I mean the nature of the retailing is small. So, what will the do entail?
4: Well, we all go to a country house. Potentially about 25 of us in a bus. Aircon, of course.
9: Smashing time.
4: Then we get our dinner. Three course. Carvery.
6: Oh, like a carvery. Like a carvery.
4: You get your starter, main, choice of pud, right, and then the clincher. One of us gets killed.
7: I think you're going to have to repeat that.
9: We got you! We got you! It's a murder mystery!
7: Oh.
9: The murder is fictional. It is the lead piping et al.
7: Yeah, you got me.
9: We got him, Jim. I told you, Jim. We got him.
4: I must admit, it was worth it just to see the look on your face.
7: Well, it was the face of the surprise, I shouldn't wonder. Well, count me in.
4: Right. Well, I'll need 20 quid off you, Ramesh. Fiver for bus, fiver deposit for the meal, and a tenner up front for room.
7: Room? Hold my shoes. This is an overnight stay.
4: Long weekend, Ramesh. Dinner, murder, minibar, double bed, right? Doesn't get any better than that.
7: But I'm very sorry, lads. I can't come to this.
4: What?
9: Come on, Ramesh. Everyone's going. Well, I am.
7: Oh, right. So who is taking care of Narinder's fancy goods?
9: Narinder Jr.
7: You leave the shop with your son for 3 days.
9: I know he's overly fond of his grime music, but he's got a very good head on his shoulders. You know, he's very responsible.
7: Right, so what about you, Jim?
4: Jim Jr.? He's a good boy.
7: Well, you are lucky. I don't have a Ramesh Jr. All I have is a Sanjay, and he is not interested in shop. All he is interested in is Bebo and sarcasm. And these are both the polar opposite of shop.
10: Hey, guys, what's new in small retail?
4: Alok, I have a question for you.
7: Oh, no, Jim, just...
4: No, Ramesh, you're coming. Alok, how would you feel about running your dad's shop for 3 days, huh?
10: Oh, you're joking. Oh, what an opportunity. Dad, check these out. Nicotine crisps.
4: Ah,
6: oh, dear.
10: We'll need them front and center. I can move the chupa chups.
4: Move the chupa chups. What planet are you on, son?
7: Where is Wacko, son?
10: I had to leave him in the car, Dad. He's actually dressed like Michael Jackson in the Thriller days.
7: Oh, dear.
10: I'm worried about repercussions, especially if I'm going to be running the place.
7: Well, it's not going to happen, son.
10: What?
11: Hi,
0: Hi, everyone. It's great to be here in Scotland. My name is Anil Chatterjee, but you can call me Veko.
8: Oh, my God.
0: Hi, Uncle.
7: Hello, Anil. Get him in the back shop before the well-meaning but ultimately misguided lynch mob assembles.
8: Take it off. Take it off, Anil.
0: It's Veko, and what's wrong with it?
8: Why are you wearing a sequin glove anyway? A sequin might fall into the little rubbery fried eggs and go in someone's filling or something.
7: When did you suddenly care about little rubbery fried eggs and people's welfare?
8: I don't. I'm trying to get him to take that stupid glove off. He looks like Wacko.
0: That's kind of the point, Sanji.
8: My name's Sanji, and you know it.
0: I know, but Veko wouldn't call you Sanji. He would call you Janji.
8: You're a psychopath.
7: Stop, Sanji. Cousins shouldn't fight. Cousins should go 10-pin bowling together.
8: I'm not going anywhere with Wacko dressed like that.
0: Oh, miss, I love 10-pin bowling.
7: Take Wacko to the space bowl at once.
8: You take Wacko to the space bowl.
7: No, Sanji. I don't get to do the space bowl, do I? I don't get to do anything interesting. I don't get to do the PC plum in the kitchen with the this thing lead piping. And it's killing me.
11: Hello there.
0: Hi there. I wondered if you could furnish me with your name, please.
8: What are you playing at?
11: Well, my name's Gordon.
0: Well, Gordon, it's nice to make your acquaintance, Gordon. That's a lovely cardigan, if you don't mind me saying so, Gordon.
11: Thanks, I just threw it on.
0: It answers you, Gordon. I like the way the pixelated snowflakes are falling on the cat's head. The cat seems annoyed. I like that attention to detail.
11: Aye, the cat does seem annoyed, doesn't it? Thanks.
0: You seem like quite a creative kind of guy, Gordon.
11: I work in the slaughterhouse. I have stun heifers. But I was quite good at art at school.
0: Ah, you see, you know what you need? A 3-pack of pan scouters.
11: What? What? No, I'm just in for a wee tin of cat meat for wee Binro.
0: And wee Binro will get his cat meat. Is wee Binro a cat?
11: Aye.
0: Good. Now, just looking at you, I can tell by your cardigan and your hair that you're a man of the world. Can I ask, are you seeing anyone special at the moment, Gordon?
11: Not especially, no.
8: Kelsey, please.
0: Only a matter of time, Gordon, guy like you. So when the time comes and you have to cook a meal for your special lady, Gordon, you don't want to do her up some scrambled eggs in a dirty pan, do you, Gordon?
11: You're absolutely right. I wouldn't want a dirty pan. A dirty pan might scare her off.
0: So you'll buy the pan scouters?
11: I will. Actually, yes, I will. Why shouldn't I have a girlfriend?
8: What?
0: You should also buy this clear plastic car filled with water and small colored balls.
8: Why?
7: What?
11: In for a penny.
7: What?
0: That'll be £9.50, please, Gordon.
11: Well, thanks very much, mate. By the way, I like the glove. Sequins, classy.
0: Thanks, Gordon. Oh, and give my regards to Binro.
7: Do my legs deceive me? Did you just sell the car of balls?
0: Oh, wow. Nice. Thanks, guys.
7: No. A round of cricket applause is the least we can do. You have sold, through sheer charm, the single most intractable item in the shop. The see-through car of water and balls was never even intended to be sold. It was eye candy. It was supposed to lend a touch of glass. You are a miracle, Wacko.
12: I am impressed. How did you do it, Wacko?
0: Well, Dave, the secret is, Dave, you've got to engage the person on a one-to-one basis, Dave. Can I ask you, Dave, have you ever considered going on intensive customer relations course?
12: Hold on a minute. Say, Dave, have you ever considered again?
0: Dave, have you ever considered?
12: Again.
0: Dave, have you ever considered?
12: Again.
0: Dave, have you ever considered?
12: And now say, am I speaking to the householder?
0: Am I speaking to the householder?
12: Ah, you sold me broadband. He sold me broadband.
8: You don't have a computer.
12: I know, but it was very charming. I didn't like to say no.
7: Stop this wedding. How could my nephew in India sell you this thing broadband?
12: Call center. Wacko, where were you working in August last year?
0: Noida, in the call centre.
12: Ah, there you are. This boy here, let me tell you, miss. This boy's got the gift, but your name wasn't Wacko back then.
0: No. According to the manual, my name was Ryan Sturridge from Wigan in North Yorkshire. I could do the accent a bit better back then. From my window, I could see the Pennines.
12: Oh, it's a small world, isn't it?
7: But this is a smashing development. Sanjay, change of plan. Veko is not going space bowling. Veko is staying right here.
13: It's been quite a morning, Dave, huh? What is the damage in the front window?
12: Well, it looks like Wacko sold that fibre-optic picture of Niagara Falls.
13: Now, that was inspired. I never even knew that Mr. Willis had a dodgy prostate.
12: I have to say, I've occasionally clocked a penny-sized stain on his slacks, but I never put two and two together.
13: Brilliant. What else?
12: The unlicensed Batman lampshade.
13: What? The one with Batman wearing Superman's cape?
12: That's gone.
13: Blimey! And I can't see the inflatable cricket set in a net bag. How did Wacko shift that?
12: Well, to be fair, a cricket enthusiast did come in and ask for that specifically. Mr. Proudfoot, riddled with the osteoporosis.
13: Anything else?
12: Those oven gloves with a tractor and gone fishing written on the side. Gone.
13: What? He sold them? They were just on display for the humour. It was clearly a mix-up at the factory. Now, this Wacko is something like a phenomenon.
8: OMG, Alok, what have you done to your hair?
10: Oh, don't you know, Sanjay? Apparently you don't have to spend 10 years of your life working here to get respect from Dad. You just have to dress as an 80s pop star.
12: So who are you then? Ray Reardon?
10: I'm Gary Newman, obviously. And anyway, how many number one hits did Ray Reardon have exactly, Dave? You tell me.
12: Snooker Loopy.
10: He wasn't on Snooker Loopy.
12: Well, you have to look at Dracula anyway.
13: Son, I can't see you shifting the car full of balls in that get-up, just like a this thing vampire.
8: I thought we shifted the ball car.
13: Ah, yes, but Alok has questioned my decision to place Wacko in charge, and so I have purchased another ball car. Alok must replicate Wacko's feat if he wishes his shot at retail glory. Alok, I give you the ball car.
10: Bring on the ball car. Have a good look at the ball car, because you're only going to be seeing this ball car for 2 minutes.
8: Stop seeing ball car.
14: Oh, oh, oh, there he is. Ray Reardon. It's I love and breathe. Snooker, Loopy, nuts, are we? We're all Snooker, Loopy.
10: I wasn't in Snooker, Loopy. I was frozen out. Plus, I'm Gary Newman.
15: Good for you. It's sellotape I'm after.
10: Oh, right, sellotape. Can I ask your name, Ted? You're a bit of a ladies' man, Ted. I like your jumper. Do you want to buy this ball car?
15: Oh, dear God, no. It's full of balls and water.
10: Fair enough.
13: Right, so you know it's Thursday then?
16: Yes.
13: Right, so you'll know that Mr. Sutter's
16: gets his men's health magazine.
13: Right, and it comes with
16: a free DVD this week, Bums, Stums and Plums, the full workout.
13: Good. You're across that. And
16: Mrs. Trentis starts a Bill Ross Kemp skeleton part work, free Ross Kemp tibia with part one.
13: Excellent. And
16: we're low on drifters, we're high on nice price custard creams, and there's been a build-up of cereal dust in the northwest corner.
13: Right, so you are on top of things.
12: Ramesh, off you trot. Wacko here has assimilated the shop into his bloodstream. The boy's like the Matrix. Are you sorted?
13: Well, I don't know, Dave. I never had to pack for myself. I've got, a toothbrush, toothpaste, pants, two pairs of, Satsuma's bag off. Oh, I packed my Maivi Binchi for the journey.
12: You're not finished that yet, Ramesh. It's been 5 years.
13: Yeah, well, I'm a very busy man, eh? I only get 30-second windows between customers. I can't get any Binchi momentum.
12: You need your momentum with the Binchi. The plot's a labyrinthine.
13: Labyrinthine.
8: Stop saying labyrinthine.
13: Ah, Sanjay, you're here. I didn't see you there.
8: Yes. Well, you don't seem to see much past Wacko these days.
10: He's right, Dad. It's Wacko this and Wacko that.
13: Oh, look, didn't see you there. No hard feelings.
10: Some taken. I'm actually very hurt inside, Dad. And that's why I want to be here when that clown crashes and burns. Because he will. Then you'll see how great I am.
13: Right, got to go. The boys are in a raucous mood and they are planning some taunting of the bus driver. Right. Everyone, listen to Wacko. Wacko is in charge.
16: You enjoy yourself, Uncle, and your works do.
13: Works do. I'm going to work too. Works
16: do. So, it looks like it's just the cousins. Cousins together? Like the good old times.
10: Yeah, great.
8: What good old times? We went to India and you stole all our pants and socks out of our suitcase.
16: Yeah, that's when I got my first Wacko t-shirt.
10: Wait a minute. The Thriller one. The one with the white suit and the baby panther.
16: Yes, that was my entry level into Wacko.
10: So what? We created you.
16: I guess you did.
10: Oh, bloody hell.
8: Was it you that took my 10-inch Trent Derby tape?
16: Yes, I did. But Wacko was the horse that I backed.
10: Yeah, well, well done, cousin. You've stolen a bit more on a Terence Trent Derby tape and a Wacko t-shirt this time.
8: And some pants.
16: What do you mean?
10: You've stolen the shop. You moonwalk in here with your charming naivety and your stupid glove, and you hoover up my legacy.
8: Just like you hoovered up my pants.
16: Hey, man, I didn't mean to rain on anyone's parade. I'm a lover, not a fighter.
8: Very good.
16: I'm serious, yeah. We need to work together. I can't make this place work without you. If we're gonna be starting something, we've gotta be starting something. We're cousins. We're a team. It don't matter if you're black or white.
10: That doesn't work, because we're like, well, we're all brown. Oh, I'm out here.
16: What about you and me, Sanji? Ebony and Ivory?
8: Two things, right? That's not even Michael Jackson, it's Stevie Wonder's. And second, how can we be Ebony and Ivory with the same colour?
6: What about me?
16: Yeah, you and me, Dave. Side by side on my piano keyboard. Oh, Lord.
6: Why don't we?
8: Ten in.
16: One at a time, please. If you're not at the front of the queue, remember we have some great bargains around the store. You've got the old favorites like your double deckers and what have you, etc. But you might find something exciting that catches your eye.
15: Has that two-minute airbag always been there?
16: Yeah, you seem like a popular guy. I imagine you have a lot of company staying over, huh? To soak up your banter.
15: A few people have missed the last bus home to hear my chat, yes?
16: $11.99 and you can chat all night.
15: Oh, I'm having that.
17: My God, Dave, they're like locusts. Look at them.
12: Yeah, he's whipped them up into a buying frenzy. He really knows how to make people feel good about themselves.
17: Oh, I know what you're saying. He's digged me up something rotten, and I'm sorely tempted to buy that I'm the boss apron for the multi-faith picnic. I've been a bit down since Imam Hack thrashed me at table tennis. Had a few ecumenical doubts as a result, but the atmosphere in here, well, Father Henderson is back.
16: Listen, Father, I put the apron on hold for you. That's safe. No one can take that away from you. But maybe with this I'm the boss spatula, you could complete the set.
17: Do you mean spatula?
16: Yes, but I can't say spatula.
17: Oh, count me in. I must say, I love what you've done here. There's a great atmosphere in the shop. You've really brought a showbiz buzz here to Lindsay. And I must say, I love your get-up. It's very charismatic. Have you lost the glove, or is that an affectation?
16: Oh, it's actually an affectation that's quite specific to Wacko.
17: Right, and that's yourself, Wacko.
16: Yes, but I fashioned myself after Michael Jackson.
17: Oh, Michael Jackson, Wacko Jacko.
16: Yes, Michael Jackson, the best all-round entertainer this planet has ever produced.
17: Now, am I allowed to like him? For some reason, imagine if his name is sitting badly.
16: But why is that?
12: Father Henderson, there's nothing wrong with Michael Jackson. And the Thriller days?
17: Oh, no, in the Thriller days, no, but later.
15: It's just come to me. Naughty, naughty, Michael-y, Jackson-y.
12: Father Henderson, have you seen our Destiny's Child sellotape?
17: I don't believe so. Surely that'd be all Beyoncé. That's the only one anyone knows.
12: Just come over and have a look.
17: This is Chaz and Dave masking tape. You've got me over here on a false pretense.
12: Father, Wacko doesn't know about Michael Jackson's downfall.
17: Oh, how could he not know about that? I know about it and I'm a priest. We're always the last to know the pop culture. Only this morning I thought Shane Ritchie was still married to a Nolan.
12: Point is, Wacko comes from a small village in India. He's got no TV or radio. As far as he's concerned, Wacko's still at the top of his game. He's still the Peter Pan of pop.
17: Isn't that Cliff Richard?
12: Well, in his mind, Michael Jackson is still getting his photo taken with E.T. then. People still like him, is what I mean.
17: Oh, brilliant. I finally get to dish out some showbiz news. I'm like some kind of Catholic 3am girl. Assuming that one of the actual 3am girls isn't Catholic.
12: You can't tell him, Father. You'll destroy him.
17: Don't worry, Dave, don't worry. I do confessions and sermons and that. I know the subtle way to get my point across.
12: You can't.
17: I'm a priest. Today it's Wacko Jacko. Tomorrow it could be El Diablo himself. It's my duty to let my parishioners know when they've backed the wrong Gigi.
12: He's not your parishioner, he's a Hindu.
17: He's breathing Lindsay air, isn't he? That makes him one of mine.
6: Don't do it, Father!
17: Wacko, I wonder if you could spare a moment?
0: Yes?
17: So, Thriller Era Wacko, he's your man, isn't he? That's the Wacko people like to deal with.
0: Is there any other?
17: Well, I watch a program called Doctor Who, you know. It's had a bit of a resurgence recently. Don't know if that's on your radar. No, not biting. Well, anyway, it was very popular in the late 70s. Actor called Tom Baker played the part of the idiosyncratic time traveller. There was lots of gubbins about sonic screwdrivers and the Blinovich limitation effect, but I won't bore you with the details. The thing about Doctor Who was, he could regenerate his form, take on a different personality. Now, it was just a way to recast grumpy leading men, but it had its ups and downs. Tom, he was the most popular Doctor, and after him it was all downhill. There was the wet vet, Peter Davidson, and then Colin Baker, who had a perm, that was his thing. And then it was Sylvester McCoy off Jigsaw.
0: I don't know what you're saying.
17: Well, if Thriller Jacko is Tom Baker, then today's Wacko is... Well, no, it's not Sylvester McCoy, because although the viewing figures were low, he was actually surprisingly good. No, you'd have to sink to an all-time Doctor Who casting low. Imagine if they cast Bobby Davro or Jimmy Nesbitt.
0: I don't know who any of these people are.
17: You really are out of the loop, aren't you? Right, imagine, if you will, Darren Day as Doctor Who. That is how low Michael Jackson has fallen in public perception.
0: Darren Day?
17: Uh-huh.
0: How dare you? Darren Day? Michael Jackson is Darren Day? That is just ignorant.
17: I'm only telling you for your own good.
0: There's nothing wrong with Wacko. Wacko's ace. You shut up. I'm going to do a focus group. Who here all likes Wacko? No one? No one likes Wacko? All right. Well, enjoy the store. Keep shopping. And yeah, thanks. I'm just going into the back for a bit.
12: Oh, dear. I think you bust his bubble, Father.
17: Never mind that. Where's that spatula? I deserve it.
12: Ramesh, you're back, Ellie.
18: I knew it. I knew it. Look at this. What has happened? Where is all the stock?
12: Now, calm down, Ramesh.
18: Calm down. Calm down. The shop is this thing and it is empty.
12: Yeah, but have you asked yourself why?
18: It was a look, wasn't it? Where is he?
12: He's not here.
18: Oh, what was his scheme this time, huh? Space trousers? Motorized hats? Solar beard trimmers?
0: Actually, we sold everything.
18: What? You sold everything? In 2 days?
12: Ramesh, we thought this boy was good. But my God, he was selling stuff I didn't even know we had. Did you know there were Harlem Globetrotters tea towels?
18: Yes, yes, they must have fallen behind the spinning rack of discreet hair dyes. Where is the spinning rack of discreet hair dyes?
12: Sold and sold.
0: I just thought Mr. McDade's dog would look better as a blonde, you know, bring out his eyes.
18: Oh, is he having more fun, this dog?
12: Well, he did say sausages. It's the best day's takings I've ever seen, Ramesh.
8: I know, my throat's raw from seeing 10 in.
12: What are you doing back here, anyway?
18: Well, I couldn't enjoy the murdered gubbins, could I, huh? Everyone is going around with magnifying glasses looking at PC Plum's stoved-in skull, and I am worried whether or not Mrs. Oliver has received a copy of Snakes Alive Partwork.
12: Well, she did. And she bought 3 mops and sticks, 3 telescopic mops, a kiddie's fun mop, and a Vileda super mop.
18: That's a lot of mops.
0: I told Mrs. Oliver that she's a beautiful woman, and she should have the kitchen floor she deserved. No message could have been any clearer. If you want to make your floor a cleaner place, buy a number of mops and clean the floor. Woo!
18: Right, this is both amazing and great. I can go back to my murder and you, Wacko, you can do the big shop up at the cash and carry.
0: Are you serious, Uncle?
18: Well, you cleared the shelves, Wacko, huh? You deserve to fill them again.
0: You mean that?
18: Well, what a day. The best takings in the history of the shop. There is only one thing that can top this.
12: What's that, Ramesh?
18: I'm going back to the Lansdowne Hotel and solve the fictional crime. I did it, boys. Huh? Miss Marples, eat my dust. Poirot, read this and weep. That guy from, you know, Midsummer Murders, you know, Bergerac. I am considerably better than you.
12: Take it yourself, the murder, Ramesh.
18: Too right I did, mate. Butler, conservatory, with the lead this thing. It was me that got it right.
12: Ah, so you put the fiendish jigsaw of clues together, did you?
18: No, no, I just didn't like the look of his face. I mean, probably not very PC, but it got the job done. Oh, a celebration is in order, I think. I think I'll crack open a froob. Can anyone explain to me why the fridge is full of Michael Jackson frisbees?
8: Wasn't me.
12: Wasn't me either, Amish. I like Ellie Meatloaf and Bonnie Tyler, and that's it.
10: Wasn't me either, Dad. It was your prodigy.
18: What, Wacko?
12: Well, you did give him carte blanche to stock up the shop, and he was determined to puncture the Wacko animosity in the Lindsay area.
10: Yeah, so Genius Boy filled the shop with remaindered Michael Jackson merchandise. I told you.
18: Yes, I can see. The Thriller zombie fingernails, smooth criminal smoothies, Billie Jean antihistamines, moving Wacko action figures. I remember these. Limited edition moving islands with tiny glittery socks and slip-on shoes. So, how many Wacko items have we sold?
12: None, Ramesh. It's actually been the worst 2 days in the shop's history.
10: Get in!
18: So, where is my idiot nephew?
10: He's away, Dad. Couldn't take the shame.
18: Oh, brilliant. So he buggers off back to India and we are left with all this Wacko landfill.
8: Yeah, and he took all my pants and socks.
12: Listen, Ramesh, it's not a disaster. He cleared the stock the first 2 days, so we're actually breaking even over the week.
18: Ah, well, that's something, I suppose. Right, well, come on then. Let's start packing away the Wacko gubbins before Martin Bashir shows up. Let's draw a line under this sorry turn of events.
10: Oh, no, Dad. You don't get away with it so easy. Your nephew shows up out of nowhere, and you give him the keys to the shop. How do you think that makes me feel?
18: Well, I see your point, Alok, and I'm sorry, but you're just not ready to take over. And I don't know if you'll ever be ready.
10: Thanks very much, Dad. At least I know where I stand.
19: All right. You're back, Ramesh.
18: Hello, Mrs. Begg.
19: Well, I have to say I'm disappointed. I would have thought some common sense had returned and I could get my medium-sliced whole meal. But oh no. I see it's still Wacko this and Wacko that. I'm very angry about it.
18: But I'm very, very sorry, Mrs. Begg. My judgment has been poor.
10: You're really quite angry, aren't you, Mrs. Begg?
19: I am really quite angry. I don't mind telling you. Angry is a fair summary of my feelings. Yes.
10: Right, right. Have you seen our range of Michael Jackson voodoo dolls?
18: What?
19: I have not.
10: Yeah, they're called Moving Wacko. As you can see, miniaturised versions of the disgraced King of Pop.
19: Oh, yes, I can see that. A good likeness, that. Makes my blood boil, so it does.
10: Well, hold on to that thought, Mrs. Begg, because as your blood boils, you can pop one of these into Wacko and cause him remote pain.
19: Dora the Explorer hairpins?
10: No, Mrs. Begg. Dora the Explorer voodoo hairpins.
18: What?

0: Absolutely. So you can just pop one of these wackos into your handbag and cause him remote pain at your leisure. At the cinema, on the bus, roller skating, wherever.
1: I would love to cause Michael Jackson pain. So would all the girls at my coffee morning. I'll take the whole lot.
0: Certainly. My assistant Sanjay here will pack up your Michael Jackson voodoo kits.
2: Sick! Nice work, Alok.
3: Didn't I have to say, Alok, that was brilliant. Ah, there may be hope for you yet, son.
0: Nicotine crisps?
3: From my cold, dead hands.
4: Bags, Mags and Bags. With Ramesh, played by Sanjeev Kohli, Dave by Donald McCleary, Alok by Sushil Kumar, Sanjay by Omar Raza, Father Henderson by Gerard Kelly, Ted by Gavin Mitchell, Narinder by Hardeep Singh Kohli, Gordon by Tom Urey, and Mrs. Begg by Marjorie Hogarth, with other voices performed by the cast. The director was Ian Davidson, the producer was Gus Beattie. Bags, Mags and Bags is a Comedy Unit production for BBC Radio 4.
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5: 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Do you think I might try a piece? Mm. I'll have 2 ounces, please.
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8: Once upon a time there was an engineer.
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8: He had an engine and he sure had fun. He used good and plenty candy to make his train run.
10: 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Charlie says, really rings the bell. Charlie says, love my good and plenty. Don't know any other candy that I love so well.
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0: Yes, Minister, by Anthony Jay and Jonathan Lynn, starring Paul Eddington as the Right Honourable James Hacker MP and Nigel Hawthorne as Sir Humphrey Appleby, with Derek Foulds as Bernard Woolley in The Writing on the Wall.
1: I'm still not happy with this report, Humphrey.
2: Then, Minister, we should be happy to redraft it for you.
1: You've redrafted it three times already.
3: Oh, that's not absolutely correct.
1: Yes, it is, Bernard. I can count. This is the third draft.
3: Quite so, Minister. Therefore, it's been drafted once and subsequently redrafted twice.
1: Don't quibble, Bernard.
3: Sorry, Minister.
2: We should be happy to redraft it a third time.
1: And a fourth time, and a fifth, and a sixth, no doubt. But it still won't say what I wanted to say. It'll say what you wanted to say, and I wanted to say what I wanted to say.
3: What do you want it to say?
2: We wanted to say what you wanted to say.
3: I'm sure the department doesn't want you to say something that you don't want to say.
1: Pete, stop. All I want to say is that the civil service is grossly overmanned and must be slimmed down.
2: Quite so. That is what the report says.
1: Oh, no, it doesn't.
2: Oh, yes, it does.
1: Oh, no. No, look. I'm talking about a phased reduction in the civil service of about 200,000 people. Are you going to put this in the draft or not?
2: Perhaps, Minister, if you'd care to take the draft home this weekend and study it, you might find that it does indeed say what you want it to say.
1: And if it doesn't?
2: Then we shall be happy to redraft it, Minister.
1: Humphrey, will you give me a straight answer to a straight question?
2: So long as you're not asking me to resort to crude generalisation or vulgar oversimplifications, such as a simple yes or no, I shall do my utmost to reply.
1: Do you mean yes?
2: Yes.
1: Right. Here's the straight question.
2: Oh, I thought that was it.
1: Humphrey, in your evidence to the think tank, are you going to support my view that the civil service is overmanned and feather-bedded or not? Yes or no?
2: Well, Minister, if I'm pressed for a straight answer, I shall say that, as far as we can see, looking at it by and large, taking one time with another in terms of the average of...

0: apartments, then in the final analysis, it is probably true to say that at the end of the day, you would find, in general terms, that, not to put too fine a point on it, there really was not very much in it one way or the other. As far as one can see. At this stage.
1: Does that mean yes or no?
0: Yes and no.
1: Suppose you weren't asked for a straight answer.
0: Oh, then I should have to play for time, Minister. Bernard, good of you to pop in.
2: Oh, my pleasure, Sir Humphrey.
0: You sit down. Bernard, you know the department's report to the Central Policy Review staff? We haven't had it back from the Minister yet.
2: No, Sir Humphrey.
0: Why not?
2: Perhaps you should ask the Minister.
0: I'm asking you, Bernard.
2: Yes, Sir Humphrey.
0: You don't seem to be replying, Bernard.
2: Yes and no, Sir Humphrey.
0: Bernard, are you trying to be impertinent?
2: No. I'm sure I would succeed if I tried.
0: There you are, Norman.
3: Yes, sir.
0: A scotch on the rocks, please.
3: Yes, sir. One, sir.
0: Yes, just the one. Bernard, is the Minister doing his boxes properly?
2: Oh, yes, indeed. He's most conscientious.
0: Then what's going on?
2: Perhaps you should ask the Minister.
0: I'm asking you, Bernard.
2: But I'm the Minister's principal private secretary. I'm responsible to him, aren't I?
0: You are indeed, but you are also a public servant. A Minister's average tenure is 11 months, Bernard. But your career in the service will last till you're 60, won't it?
2: I hope so.
0: So do I, Bernard. However, the choice is yours.
2: Yes. Sir Humphrey. Can I ask you a hypothetical question?
0: That's always a good idea.
2: Suppose a minister, a purely hypothetical minister, were to be unhappy with a departmental draft of evidence to a committee. And suppose that minister were to be planning to replace it with his own draft, worked out with his political advisers and people at his party headquarters.
0: I can't believe it.
2: No, of course, it's purely hypothetical. And suppose this minister was planning to bring his own draft in so close to the final date for evidence that there won't be any...
0: Wouldn't
2: be any time for the department to redraft it for him.
0: Well,
2: suppose this hypothetical minister's principal private secretary were to be aware of this hypothetical draft, in confidence, of course, should he pass the information on to the permanent secretary of this hypothetical department?
0: Certainly not, Bernard. Not if the principal private secretary has been given this information in confidence.
2: That's what I thought, Sir Humphrey.
0: Have a drink, Bernard. just one other thing, Minister. Mm. The evidence to the Central Policy Review staff.
4: You mean the think tank?
0: Yes, Minister.
4: What about it?
0: Have you redrafted the redraft of your draft?
4: You don't want it yet, do you?
0: Yes.
4: Why?
0: So that we can redraft it.
4: No, that won't be necessary.
0: I think it will, Minister.
4: Humphrey, drafting is not a civil service monopoly.
0: It is a highly specialized skill which few people outside the service can master.
4: Nonsense. Drafts are easy. It's a game anybody can play.
0: Not without getting huffed. So could I have the draft back, please?
4: Of course, Humphrey.
0: When, Minister?
4: Later, Humphrey.
0: Yes. But when?
4: Well, you always say we mustn't rush things, don't you?
0: Minister, I must ask you for a straight answer. On what day? Tomorrow? Monday? Tuesday?
4: In due course, Humphrey. In the fullness of time, at the appropriate juncture. When the moment is ripe. When the requisite procedures have been completed. Nothing precipitate, of course.
0: Minister, it is getting urgent.
4: Urgent, Humphrey? You are learning a lot of new words.
0: Minister, I hope you will forgive my saying this, but I'm beginning to suspect that you're concealing something from me.
4: Humphrey, surely we don't have any secrets from each other?
0: I'm sorry, Minister, but sometimes one is forced to consider the possibility that affairs are being conducted in a way which, all things being considered and making all possible allowances, is, not to put too fine a point on it, perhaps not entirely straightforward.
4: Well, you're the expert on straightforwardness.
0: So what about the draft evidence to the Central Policy Review staff?
4: Well, since you ask, Humphrey, to be perfectly straightforward, I have redrafted it. And I don't wish you to redraft it. I'm perfectly happy with it as it is.
0: May I be so bold as to ask what you have said?
4: I've said what I wanted to say. Phased redundancies in the civil service.
0: But,
4: look,
0: Minister...
4: Humphrey, you frustrated me over the economy drive. You frustrated me over open government. But this time I'm having my way. The party wants it. The public wants it. And I'm bound to say that all we get from the civil service is delaying tactics.
0: I wouldn't call civil service delays tactics. That would be to mistake lethargy for strategy. Minister, the evidence that you are proposing to submit is not only untrue, it is, which is much more serious, unwise. We've been through this before. The expanding civil service is the result of parliamentary legislation, not bureaucratic empire building.
4: So, when this comes up at question time, you want me to tell Parliament it's their fault the civil service is so big?
0: It's the truth, Minister.
4: I don't want the truth. I want something I can tell Parliament. Humphrey, you are my permanent secretary. You are supposed to enact my policies. Yet, and I can't understand why you seem implacably opposed to them. I must know where you stand on all this.
0: Where one stands, Minister, depends on where one sits.
4: Am I to infer from that you will not support me?
0: We shall always support you, Minister, as your standard-bearer, but not as your pall-bearer.
4: What are you saying, Humphrey?
0: I should have thought my meaning was perfectly clear, Minister. Do not send such a report to a body whose recommendations are to be published.
4: Well, that's precisely why I'm going to send it. And I don't want to hear any more about it.
0: May I say just one more thing?
4: Well, only if it's in plain English.
0: Very well, Minister. If you must do this damn silly thing, don't do it in this damn silly way.
5: Minister, I'm afraid you'll be late for Cabinet if you don't hurry.
4: Oh, yes, Cabinet. What are we talking about this morning?
0: Cabinet is discussing your proposal to close down the land registry.
4: My proposal?
0: Yes, you remember, reducing the number of autonomous government departments.
4: Your proposal?
5: You initialed it, Minister.
4: Did I? What was in it?
0: Oh, don't worry, Minister. It'll all go through on the nod.
4: Oh, good.
5: Got all the stuff?
6: Yes, Minister.
4: Come on, then. Mustn't
6: be late.
7: Humphrey!
0: Ah, Jumbo.
7: Have you written your department's evidence to the think tank yet?
0: More or less.
7: What do you mean, more or less?
0: Well, the minister has written it.
4: Humphrey.
0: Yes, I know. It's very ill-advised, but he insisted. He's worked at nothing else for more than a week now.
7: You should never let ministers get so deeply involved. Once they start writing the draft, the next thing you know, they're dictating policy.
0: I know. Is this going to be a lengthy cabinet?
7: No, don't think so. Ghastly waste of time.
0: Yes. But if we're not here to hold their little hands, who knows what they might not get up to.
4: Humphrey.
0: Oh, excuse me, John. Yes, Minister?
4: You know that I'm recommending to Cabinet that we close down the land registry.
0: Yeah.
4: Why?
0: Why?
4: Why?
0: Why are we closing it, or why are we bringing it to Cabinet?
4: What?
0: What?
4: Humphrey, why am I making that recommendation to Cabinet?
0: Well, surely you know, Minister.
4: Well, no, that's just why I'm asking you. I made the recommendation. You said it would all go through on the nod. Now the PM started asking everybody very awkward questions. And I haven't had time to read my proposal.
0: It's because there has been a 9.75% rise in the number of autonomous government departments.
4: Right. Of course. Thanks. 9.75% rise, number of government. Got it.
8: Helping to restrict the growth of autonomous government departments. That should find favour with the PM, policy-wise.
0: Oh, hello, Donald. Why?
8: Very fashionable, simplifying the civil service, especially now that there's the think tank recommendation as well.
7: But they haven't reported.
8: Yes, they have, unofficially.
0: Well, they can't have. They haven't even taken all the evidence.
8: The Central Policy Review staff do not sully their elevated minds with anything as squalid as evidence. You may take it they will be advising the PM to reduce and simplify the administration of government.
0: Well, keep me busy, I suppose. Oh, well.
8: Wouldn't count on it. But I'm sure you don't expect me, as the Prime Minister's senior policy adviser, to betray confidence, this permanent secretary.
0: Well, not to your colleagues, certainly.
8: On the other hand, no doubt the grapevine would inform you by lunchtime.
7: Inform us of what?
8: Humphrey, you know that your minister is always seeking to reduce overmanning in the civil service.
0: Yes.
8: Well, he's going to get his way. The Treasury and the Home Office and the Civil Service Department have all proposed abolishing your Department of Administrative Affairs.
4: What?
8: And the PM is smiling on the plan.
4: But that's absurd.
8: Clean, dramatic, very popular politically, and no real inconvenience. Let's face it, all your functions could be subsumed by other departments. Jim Hacker will win through with a thoroughly public-spirited, self-sacrificing policy. The PM will probably kick him upstairs. Lord Hacker of Kamikaze.
0: I hardly think that's funny or likely.
8: Why not? He ran the leadership campaign against the PM, didn't he? It will be the PM's masterstroke. At one fell swoop, approbation, elevation, and castration. You know the PM's motto, in defeat, malice, in victory, revenge.
0: Abolish my department? Absolutely. Out of the question. Simply can't be done.
8: I'm sure you know best, Humphrey. Oh, by the way, there's a job centre in the Horse Ferry Road. The number 36 stops right outside.
4: I'm appalled.
0: You're appalled. I'm appalled.
4: I can't believe it. I'm appalled. What do you make of all this, Bernard?
2: I'm appalled, Minister.
4: So am I. Appalled.
0: It's appalling.
4: Appalling. I just don't know how to describe it.
2: Appalling?
4: Appalling. Are you sure it's true? You sure he wasn't having you on? They can't seriously want to abolish this entire department.
0: Well, it rings true, doesn't it? I've just seen the joint departmental proposal.
4: Whitehall's full of proposals.
0: Well, Donald's very close to the PM.
4: But what's going to happen? Where will I go?
0: Well, there is a rumour, Minister.
4: Rumour? What rumour?
0: Minister with general responsibility for industrial harmony.
4: Industrial harmony? You know what that means. That means strikes. From now on, every strike in Britain will be my fault. Mars.
0: Well, have you considered what might happen to me, Minister?
4: No.
0: I'll probably be sent to ag and fish. The rest of my career dedicated to arguing about the cod quota. And as for you, Bernard, if your minister bites the dust, your reputation as a high flyer, such as it is, will be hit for six. You'll probably spend the rest of your career in the Vehicle Licensing Centre in Swansea.
8: Oh, my God.
4: It's your fault, you know.
0: My fault?
4: It was your proposal to reduce the number of autonomous government departments.
0: It was your proposal to carry out a phased reduction on the civil service.
4: No. All right. What do we do now?
0: We could put a paper up.
4: Up what? A paper up. Brilliant.
0: Well, have you any suggestions, Minister?
4: No. No. I'm...
2: appalled.
0: I think we must really work together on this, Minister.
4: You've said that before.
0: What do you mean?
4: Your idea of working together is you tell me what to do and I do it.
0: Oh, Minister, that isn't true.
4: But this time you've nothing to suggest anyway, have you?
0: Well, Minister, I was about to suggest that Bernard goes and gets your political adviser.
4: Frank? You want me to consult Frank?
0: Yes, please. Thank you, Bernard. And with respect, Minister...
4: Don't use that filthy language to me, Humphrey.
0: Filthy language, Minister?
4: I know what with respect means in your jargon. It means you're just about to imply that anything I'm about to suggest is beneath contempt.
0: Oh, Minister, no. This time I really do mean work together. I need you.
4: Do you mean that, Humphrey?
0: Yes, Minister.
4: Oh, very nice of you.
0: Minister, if the Prime Minister is behind a scheme, Whitehall on its own cannot block it. Cabinet Minister schemes are easily blocked. Redrafted, of course. But the PM is another matter. We'll need to fight this in Westminster as well as in Whitehall. Frank Wiesel might be able to mobilise the backbenchers on your behalf.
4: Yes. Yes. Now... what about Fleet Street? Could he mobilise the press, too?
0: Well, if there's no other way.
6: Mr. Wiesel.
4: Ah, Frank. I suppose you heard the news.
6: Burns just told me.
4: What do you suggest we do?
6: Well, I can't think of anything. I'm appalled.
4: Look, we've got to stop flapping about like wet hens. We've got to do something to save the department from closure. Now, I want you to get through to the Whip's office to mobilise the backbenchers and to Central House and try and stop this before it starts.
2: Look, I'm awfully sorry to quibble again, Minister, but you can't actually stop things before they start.
4: Yes, thank you very much, Bernard. Frank?
6: It's not so easy, you know, Jim. It will actually be a very popular move with backbenchers.
2: But what about a publicity campaign? You know, administration saves the nation. Or red tape is fun. Full-page ads and... Well, it was just an idea.
1: Red tape is fun.
2: Well, what about red tape holds the nation together?
0: Well, there's no doubt about it. The writing's on the wall.
2: Well, in any event, we'll have to do something to make the public think kindly towards administration because of the Europass.
0: Yes, quite so.
6: Europass?
1: Europass?
0: Yes, the European Identity Card, Minister. Bernard, surely you informed the Minister.
2: Minister, didn't you do your boxes last night?
1: No, I was redrafting the redraft of the draft.
0: Oh, well, briefly, Minister. Brussels is about to decree that there is to be a new European Identity Card to be carried by all citizens of the EEC. The Foreign Office is willing to go along with it as a quid pro quo for a deal over the Butter Mountain, the Wine Lake, the Milk Ocean, the Lamb Warm, the Cod Stink. Obviously, the PM wants you to introduce the legislation.
1: Me?
0: Yes, Minister, you're known to be pro-Europe, and it'll simplify our administration enormously in the long run. It's a good idea, don't you think?
1: Good idea?
6: Good idea?
0: Not a good idea?
6: Political suicide.
1: You want British citizens to carry compulsory identification papers? They'll bring up that police state thing again. Is this what we fought two world wars for, Humphrey?
0: Well, it's nothing more than a sort of driving license, Minister.
1: It's the last nail in my coffin, that's what it is.
2: You might get away with calling it Euro Club Express.
1: Bernard, either shut up or get up.
6: But why do we have to introduce it? Can't the Foreign Office do it?
0: Well, I understand the PM did originally suggest that, but the Foreign Secretary suggested it was a Home Office measure, and then the Home Office took the view that it was essentially an administrative matter, and the PM agreed.
6: They're all playing past the parcel.
1: Can you blame them? And you can hear it ticking.
0: Yes, anyway, I fear that the Identity Card Bill is planned to be the last action of this department.
6: Wonderful ammunition for the anti-Europeans.
1: Yes, Humphrey, doesn't the Foreign Office realise how damaging this is to the European idea?
0: Well, I'm sure they do, Minister. That's why they support it.
1: But the Foreign Office is pro-Europe, isn't it?
0: Yes and no, if you'll pardon the expression. The Foreign Office is pro-Europe because it is really anti-Europe. In fact, the civil service was united in its desire to make sure that the common market didn't work. That's why we went into it.
1: What are you talking about?
0: Minister, Britain has had the same foreign policy objective for at least the last 500 years, to create a disunited Europe. In that cause, we have fought with the Dutch against the Spanish, with the Germans against the French, with the French and Italians against the Germans, and with the French against the Germans and Italians. Divide and rule, you know. Why should we change now when it's worked so well?
1: But surely that's all ancient history.
0: Yes, Minister, and current policy. We had to break the whole thing up, therefore we had to get inside. We tried to break it up from the outside, but that didn't work. Now that we're in, we're able to make a complete pig's breakfast out of it. We set the Germans against the French against the Italians against the Dutch. Foreign Office is terribly happy. It's just like old times.
1: I thought we all believed in the European ideal.
0: Really, Minister?
1: If not, why are we pushing to increase the membership?
0: Same reason. It's just like the United Nations, in fact. The more members it has, the more arguments you can stir up, and the more futile and impotent it becomes.
1: What appalling cynicism.
0: Yes, Minister, we call it diplomacy. It's what made Britain great, you know.
6: But how will the other EEC countries feel about having to carry identity papers? Won't they resist too?
0: No. The Germans will love it, the French will ignore it, and the Italians and the Irish will be too chaotic to enforce it. Only the British will resent it.
1: You know what I think? I think it's all part of a plan to get rid of me.
6: You'll be got rid of anyway if your department's abolished.
1: Perhaps the PM just wants to make absolutely sure.
6: Don't be so paranoid.
1: You'd be paranoid if everyone was plotting against you.
0: We're on your side, Minister.
2: Oh, yes, Minister.
6: Martin will be on our side.
1: That's true. Where is Martin?
2: I think the Foreign Secretary's in the House, Minister, where you ought to be.
1: Right. Let's go and see him.
9: Yeah, it really is a hell of a problem, Jim. You've done a Samson act, really, haven't you?
2: Samson?
9: Yes. You wanted to reduce the civil service bureaucracy, and you've done it. You've pulled the whole superstructure down and buried yourself.
0: A pyrrhic victory.
1: No ideas?
9: Well, I'd help if I could, but...
6: But I don't understand about the Europass. It doesn't make sense. Why can't the PM see the damage it's going to do to the government?
1: I agree. I think this Europass has used the worst disaster to befall the government since I was made a member of the cabinet.
10: I don't think you quite mean that, Minister.
9: But everyone knows that the Euro pass won't happen.
1: Well, then, why?
9: Look, the PM has to play along with it till after the Napoleon Prize is awarded.
1: Napoleon Prize?
9: Yeah, it's a NATO award given once every 5 years. Gold medal, big ceremony in Brussels and 100,000 quid. The PM's the front runner this time. It's for the statesman who has made the biggest contribution to European unity.
0: Since Napoleon. That is if you don't count Hitler.
1: So?
9: Well, the award committee meets in 6 weeks. So obviously the PM doesn't want to rock the boat till it's in the bag.
10: You don't put boats in bags.
0: What's that, Bernard?
10: Oh, nothing, Minister.
9: Once the prize is won, the PM will obviously dump the Euro pass.
1: Martin, how many people know about the winner of the Napoleon Prize?
9: Oh, it's top secret.
1: Oh, you mean everyone?
9: No. No, top secret, top secret.
1: Well, then that's it. Humphrey, do you see?
0: See what, Minister?
1: Backbenchers, leaks.
0: The Welsh Nationalist Party.
1: No, Humphrey, no.
8: Sorry, Foreign Secretary, I'll come back later.
1: No, Donald. The very man. Come in. I want to ask your advice.
8: You know I will give you any help I can, Minister, though if it's a question of shutting stable doors after horses have bolted, even I am powerless to help advice-wise.
1: I'm sure you're not powerless in this case, Donald. It's really a sort of moral dilemma. Look, suppose a backbencher were to table a question to the PM about whether or not the Europass...
8: So, which backbencher? The Europass is top secret.
1: Oh, you mean like the winner of the Napoleon Prize is top secret?
2: I think the Minister meant a hypothetical backbencher.
1: Quite so, Bernard. Thank you. A hypothetical backbencher. A hypothetical question to the Prime Minister, asking whether or not Britain is going to adopt the Europass.
8: Highly improbable.
1: Oh, I agree. Highly improbable. But presumably, if the PM says yes, it would be damaging in the country.
8: Yes.
1: And if the PM says no, it would be even more damaging in Europe. To the PM, personally. Well, Napoleon prize-wise. Well, suppose a hypothetical minister got wind of this parliamentary question in advance. What should he do?
8: The only responsible course would be to ensure that the question was not tabled. That must be obvious.
1: It's a serious business, trying to suppress an MP's question.
8: Nevertheless, that is no other course.
1: The only way to stop him might be to let him table a question asking the PM to squash the rumours about closing the Department of Administrative Affairs.
8: Whatever made you think? No question of anything but the fullest support.
0: But you said only yesterday that the plan to abolish the department had been put up, and the Prime Minister was smiling on it.
8: Smiling at it. At it, not on it. I mean, the whole idea was so ridiculous, laughable, out of the question. A joke.
0: A joke.
8: Of course, you didn't imagine.
0: So a minute from the PM's office confirming this and scotching the rumour will be circulated to all departments within 24 hours so that we can all share the joke, you understand?
8: Do you really think?
0: Yes.
8: Well, I'm sure it can be arranged. Now, if you'll excuse me.
0: Checkmate, I think.
9: Game, set, and match.
2: But can Donald Hughes really fix this? Don't prime ministers have a mind of their own?
1: Certainly. But as President Nixon's henchman used to say, when you've got them by the balls, their hearts and minds will follow. Isn't that right, Humphrey?
0: Yes, Minister.
11: In The Writing on the Wall, you heard Paul Eddington as Jim Hacker, Nigel Hawthorne as Sir Humphrey, and Derek Folds as Bernard. Frank was played by Bill Nye and Sir Frederick by Peter Sellier. Tenny Levens was Martin, Edward Petherbridge was Dr. Donald Hughes, and Kerry Francis was the butler. Yes, Minister was written by Anthony Jay and Jonathan Lynn, and produced by Pete Atkins.

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3: Ladies and gentlemen, life with the lion!

0: again, we'd like you to meet the Lyon family.
1: I'm Richard Lyon.
2: I'm Barbara Lyon.
3: I'm Ben Lyon.
4: And I'm Baby Daniels Lyon.
0: And here they are in Christmas shopping.

0: Oh, Richard, pass the holly paper. And don't use up all those Christmas labels.
1: Okay, Pop.
2: Have you got all the presents for your little friends, dear?
1: Oh, yes, Ma. Jingle bells, jingle bells, jingle loud and clear. I'm going to give to all my friends what they gave me last year.
3: That's not a very nice Christmas spirit, Richard. You're right, Barbara. Everyone should give with a full heart, without any thought of receiving. Ben.
0: Yes, honey?
3: Last night I dreamt you gave me a fur coat.
0: Well, don't wake up. Now, where's that red ribbon?
3: Oh, here, Daddy. Catch.
0: Oh, thanks.
3: Ben, I wonder what Flory would like for Christmas.
0: A man.
3: Oh, honey, she's got a man.
0: All right, then, get her a kitten. She could do with a new puss.
3: What's
0: that you're wrapping up, son?
1: Well, it's a football I'm giving Willie Wimple. I've always wanted one like this myself.
3: Well, maybe he'll give you one.
1: Well, I sure hope so. I sort of hinted about it on the card I put inside.
3: Why, that's awful.
1: Oh, don't worry, Ma. It was very subtle. I just said, I hope this present will give you as much pleasure as it would give me if someone like you would give one like it to me.
0: Well, that's a very subtle hint, I must say.
1: Oh, you think so, Pop? Maybe I should make it plainer.
0: No, I think you'll get the gist.
1: I don't care who gets the gist. Well, I get the football.
3: Oh, Richard, stop talking so much and give me the bottle of perfume I got from Mrs. Hemingway.
1: Here.
3: She's very particular about perfume. What kind did you get her?
4: It's the latest French sensation. It's called Nothing.
0: Oh, yes, I've seen the advertisements. It says, everyone will notice you if you have nothing on. Well, that's what the ad says.
3: Well, never mind the ad.
0: All right, well, hand me the scissors, Phoebe.
3: In a minute, dear. See that parcel I'm sending Aunt Clemmie?
0: Oh, the one that's all tied up and ready to mail?
3: Yes. Will you open it?
0: All right, but I'll need the scissors to cut the string. What are you laughing at?
3: Well, you can't open it without the scissors, and you can't get the scissors without opening the parcel.
0: You mean you wrapped the scissors instead of Aunt Clemmie's present?
3: That's right. Go on, then, open it.
0: All right, but I'll have to take all the labels off. It's going to make a very ugly parcel.
5: You, a beast.
0: Here comes another one.
5: I came in the back way. Phoebe, I'm going out shopping with my boyfriend, Cedric, but I do want to look my best.
3: Well, you look simply lovely, Flory. That's a beautiful dress, isn't it, Ben?
0: Yes, and those Christmas shoes are very attractive.
5: Christmas shoes? What do you mean?
0: I can see your mistletoe sticking out.
5: Well, come to think of it, old boy, you look a bit festive yourself.
0: Really?
5: Yes. You look just like Father Christmas with that little round tummy of yours.
0: Is that so? I'll have you know I lost 12 pounds this summer.
5: You didn't lose it. You misplaced it.
3: Oh, now stop it, you two, or Father Christmas won't bring you a thing.
5: What?
1: Oh, Ma.
3: Now, you can make fun of me if you like, but I know. I see the little man come down the chimney every year.
4: Oh, Mother.
0: Now, leave her alone. She's been seeing little men all of her life.
5: Well, I must be leaving. I'm meeting Cedric at Piccadilly Circus.
4: Oh, if you wait a while, you can come with us. We're going to do some more Christmas shopping.
3: Yes, Ben's taking us in the car.
5: No, thank you, dear. I want to get there.
0: Then why don't you fly down on your broomstick?
5: I see you later, BB.
3: You ought to be ashamed of yourself.
0: Well, I thought it was rather clever.
3: Oh.
0: Well, come on. We better get started if we want to finish our shopping. I'll get the car out.
3: All right. Come on, Mother. Let's go out and get our coats.

0: traffic lights are just a few yards ahead and they turn green.
1: I see them. The old car's running like a charm, isn't it, B.B.?
2: Yes. Too bad it doesn't run like a car.
1: Is that so? It goes better than Mr. Hemingway's car, and his is a 1953 model.
3: And that's not bad, considering this car is a 52 model.
2: It is?
3: Oh, yes. It'll be 52 years old next week.
0: Pop, the traffic lights have changed to red.
2: Ben, can't you do something to stop the wind? It's terrible. It's blowing in around the windscreen, isn't it, Barbara?
3: Oh, it isn't bothering me. I'm sitting right behind Richard's ears.
2: Well, honey, you're lucky. Move over.
0: Pop, what are you waiting for? The lights will never get greener.
1: Look, Richard, I'll get through them as fast as I can. The way you're acting, you think I was under the impression that the red and green lights are Christmas decorations.
2: They are? I didn't know that.
3: Look, there's Mayor Klinker. Hello, Mayor Klinker.
4: Hello.
2: Hello.
0: Well, there's Monty's department store, Pop.
1: I see it, son. I'll pull over to the curb.
5: I say, Alice, look at that car. Oh, love and duck, what a wreck. He looks just like my first husband.
6: You're right. The man driving it looks like Vic Oliver.
1: Vic Oliver? He should have as much hair.
3: Oh, Daddy, there's a car park attendant. He'll park the car for you.
1: Oh, yes. Attendant, will you please park my car?
7: Park it. I'll hide it.
1: Well, I have a good mind
3: to... Oh, come on, Daddy.
1: All right, but it's a lucky thing for that fellow I'm wearing glasses.

0: this store is crowded.
1: It certainly is. Now, keep close, family, or we'll get lost.
2: Oh, what do you want to buy first, Mother?
3: A blue sweater for Mrs. Klinker.
1: Well, we'll stop at this next counter and ask the salesman. We'll ask him what department they're in.
3: All right. I beg your pardon. Could you help us?
0: Yes. What could I do for you, madam?
3: Well, I'm looking for something in a lady sweater.
0: Anybody I know? Oh, you silly me.
1: You certainly are.
4: Hey, Barbara, there's some nice men's handkerchiefs for you-know-who.
2: Oh, yes, but we can't buy them now. The thing is looking at us.
4: We'll pretend to the thing. It's for a friend.
1: What are you two mumbling about?
4: Nothing, Pop, nothing.
0: Now, what could I show you?
4: Well, we want to see some of those handkerchiefs for a friend.
0: Here's a box for £3.06. Shall I wrap it up?
1: Wait a minute. It only says 7.6 on that box.
0: Well, I have to live, don't I?
1: I've never heard of such fair-faced robbery.
4: Yeah. I'm so mad I'm fumigated.
1: Now, come on, family.
3: Ben, let's get in this lift.
5: Up or down, madam?
3: Well, what else have you got?
5: Well, it could go sideways.
1: Come on, get in. What floor, B.B.?
3: I'll ask him. Excuse me, where are the lady sweaters?
5: As if I've got nothing better to do than answer silly questions. Me on my feet all day, my corns fair killing me. Thought the old sergeant major was a terror. Shows you don't know when you're well off. Compared with the customers in this year's store, he was a little old perishing Fauntleroy. Third floor, up.
2: Oh, look, Mother. There's some nice dressing gowns over there. Maybe we can find something for Granddaddy.
3: Oh, that's a good idea. Come on. I hope the salesman isn't as bad as the one downstairs.
4: Oh, don't worry. There couldn't be two cooks like that in the same store. Could there?
0: Yes.
1: Just a minute. How did you get up here so fast?
0: Oh, everybody makes that mistake. You must have stopped at my brother's counter.
1: Well, if that's your brother, he's an out-and-out thief. He tried to cheat us.
0: He did? Well, wait until I get home and tell Mater.
2: You mean you're going to tell her son's a thief?
0: Oh, she'll be glad to hear it. She was beginning to lose faith in him. You just love my little gray-haired mother. She's the liveliest little thing for her age.
4: She is?
0: Yes, you should have seen her coming down the street last Christmas Eve. All you could hear was jingle, jingle, jingle.
1: Sleigh bells?
0: No, handcuffs. They were taking her to Holloway.
1: Oh, fine.
4: Could we see an inexpensive blue dressing gown for my grandfather?
0: I'm sorry, but we haven't any left. How about a black chiffon nightgown?
4: For my grandfather?
0: Well, why not? If he wants to be silly in his old age.
1: Now, don't be ridiculous. But wait a minute. Why don't you buy that for your mother, B.B.?
0: Oh, goody. That'll be £4.06.
3: Well, I want to see it first.
0: Nosy little thing, aren't you? All right. Here, take a peek. All right, that's enough.
3: But please, I'd like to feel it.
0: Perhaps you'd like me to slip it on while you're at it. I'll wrap it up.
3: No, now, wait a minute. It might not be the right size. I don't want to be wasting my money.
0: How old is your mother?
3: 72.
0: Then it doesn't matter what size black chiffon nightgown you get, you're still wasting your money.
1: Well, you can just unwrap it because we don't want it.
0: Oh, I'm so mad I could slap you right on the escalator.
2: Come on, Daddy. Let's go to the toy department. Department's right over here.
1: I see it.
4: Well, Pop, where's Mom?
1: Well, she was here a second ago. Oh, B.B.
3: I'm right behind you.
1: Yes.
3: Did you think I was gone?
1: Yes, and I still do. Now, stay with us.
2: Oh, there's a salesman who isn't busy.
1: Oh, you're right.
3: Don't forget to get a talking doll for little Fran Chris.
1: I won't. I beg your pardon. Could we see a talking doll?
5: Oh, yes, but of course. How about this lovely singing doll? To start it singing, I press this button.
6: Wish you were here. Wish you were here. Wish you were here.
5: And to stop it, I press this button.
6: Wish you were here. Wish you were here. Wish you were here.
5: To stop it, I press this button.
6: Wish you were here. Wish you were here. Wish you were here.
5: Do you think she'd be satisfied with a sleeping doll?
1: This is the most ridiculous store.
5: It's only a toy pistol.
3: How much is the doll?
5: I've no idea. I've no idea what anything is.
3: Well, for heaven's sake. What are you doing in back of that counter?
5: Oh, I had to get behind something. I've lost my trousers.
2: Come on, Mother. There's some more dolls over here.
1: I've had enough. I'll wait for you under this clock.
3: All right, honey. Come along, children.
7: Oh, please, Gov. Will you hold this baby while I do some shopping?
1: Why, I couldn't. You see, if I...
7: Oh, time or so. I'll be right back.
1: Oh, hey, wait a minute. Wait a minute. Take this baby back. Hey, madam, come back here. Oh, you stop that. Now, what'll I do? BB, where are you?
7: Oh, you heartless man. Why do you let that little baby cry like that? There, there. Didn't your daddy control you too tightly? There. Can't even hold it properly?
1: I'm sorry, I didn't know.
7: You didn't know? At your age? Oh, you don't deserve to have a lovely baby like this.
1: But I haven't got a baby.
7: No? Then what's that thing you're holding? A Christmas pudding?
1: No, what I meant to say was, this baby's not mine.
2: Da, da, da, da.

0: won't even admit your own child.
1: I tell you, I'm not this baby's father.
2: Ben, what's that you've got in your arms?
1: A baby.
2: Oh, come now. I haven't been gone that long.
0: Hey, look, a baby. Is it with you, Pop?
1: No, I was standing here under the clock and it rolled up and asked me the time.
3: Well, Daddy, don't you know where it came from?
2: Of course he does. He's old enough to know about the store.
1: I don't know. A woman asked me to take care of it for her. I don't even know her name. Come on. Let's go through the store and try to find its mother.
2: All right. What did she look like? Was she tall or was she short?
1: I'm not quite sure.
0: Blonde or brunette?
1: She was wearing a hat.
0: Well, that'll be easy. All we have to do is look for a tall, short blonde with black hair.
3: Yeah. Well, come on. Let's start looking.

0: seen the baby's mother yet?
1: How can he see her when he doesn't even know what she looks like?
2: Don't worry, we'll find her. Baby, which is your mother? Point her out.
3: Oh, this is a pretty kettle of fish.
1: Oh, say, let's walk over to the lost and found department.
2: That's a good idea. I'm sorry, B.B., but I didn't take any notice of the woman.
4: Well, that proves one thing. She wasn't Marilyn Monroe.
3: Oh, that was very, very clever, Richard.
1: Oh, here's the lost and found department. Daddy, why don't you ask the man behind the desk? Maybe he's looking for the baby.
2: You're right. I beg your pardon, sir.
5: Yes?
2: I might have known there'd be a third brother.
5: That's right. What could I do for you?
2: Do you recognize this baby's face?
5: Oh, cover it up, please. I think I looked like that before I looked like this. I can't bear it.
2: Now, stop being silly. Do you know if anyone has lost a baby?
5: No. When did you lose the baby?
2: We haven't lost one. We found one.
5: Then someone else must have lost it.
2: That's what we're trying to tell you.
5: What?
2: That someone else lost it.
5: I just said that.
2: Can I leave it here?
5: I'm sorry. We have no facilities for taking care of babies.
2: But the mother's bound to be here soon.
5: We have no facilities for taking care of mothers either.
0: How about putting an ad in the paper?
1: Well, yes, but we can't come right out and say baby found, or everybody will want to claim it.
3: You're right, Barbara. We'll have to make it very subtle.
0: I've got it. We'll say found. Small pink object covered with talcum powder.
2: Oh, fine. And in the meantime, what are we going to do with the little thing?
1: We'll just have to take it home.
2: We can't.
3: Oh, we'll have to. The store's closing.
2: But, Phoebe, it's going to be a lot of trouble for you. We haven't had a little baby around the house for a long time.
3: Oh, it won't be too difficult. You'll learn in no time.
2: Now, wait a minute. How am I going to learn to take care of a baby?
3: Well, if I were you, I'd start at the bottom.

0: baby, where are you?
1: I'm in here, and don't speak so loudly. The baby's asleep in the den.
0: Oh, good. I'm going to the club with Wimple. He's calling for me.
1: You're doing nothing of the kind. You found that baby, and it's your job to take care of it. Go on in now and see what it wants.
0: Oh, all right. Say, I bought some baby's dummies. Did you see them around any place?
1: Well, were they little flat brown things?
0: Yes, what'd you do with them?
1: I thought they were mushrooms, so I chopped them up and put them in the soup.
0: Oh, fine.
1: Oh, dear. Ben, I'll answer the baby and you feed the door. Oh, you've got me all mixed up.
0: Well, I'm glad you're normal again. If that's Wimple, tell him I'm in the den.
1: All right, dear. Oh, hello, Mr. Wimple.
2: Hello, Mrs. Hill. Lummy, what was that?
1: Haven't you heard the news?
2: What news?
1: We've got a little stranger.
2: Why, Mrs. L, congratulations.
1: Oh, don't congratulate me. The credit should go to Ben.
2: Yeah. When did this happy event take place?
1: Oh, just an hour ago.
2: And you're walking around already?
1: Well, of course.
2: Well, I can't understand why Mr. L didn't tell me before.
1: Well, how could he? He didn't know about it himself until it happened.
2: Well, I call that carrying secrecy too far. Where did this sweet little bundle arrive? In hospital?
1: No, in Monty's department store.
2: Yes, Eh?
1: That's right, then we brought it home.
2: Well, this is all very unusual. But if you need any baby clothes, we'd be very glad to lend you some.
1: Well, thank you, but that won't be necessary. Baby arrived fully dressed.
2: Well. Oh, blimey. It's wonderful what you can do under national health, isn't it?
1: Used to it yet. Ben's still trying to figure out where it came from.
2: Well, didn't anyone tell him about the birds and the bees?
1: Well, of course, Mr. Wimple, but this is a baby. I wish we knew who its parents were.
2: What? I thought you said it was your baby.
1: Oh, no. A woman left it with Ben this morning, and we don't know who she is.
2: Well, of course, that's different.
1: Yes. I'm only its mother by proxy. That's a legal term. It means, like, when you're not all there.
2: That's you, all right, Mrs. Hill.
1: Thank you.
0: Oh, is that you, Wimple?
2: Yes, Mr. Hill.
0: Well, you're just in time. Come on in and help me take care of this baby.
2: Okie doke. I'll be right in. Well, Mr. Hill, where's the baby?
0: Right here on the couch. Wait, I'll lift him up and show him to you.
2: Why are you putting on that smug mask?
0: Because it's hygienic. I mustn't go near the baby without something over my face.
2: Oh, you think the shop might be too much for him, eh?
0: Now, don't be sarcastic. I'm doing it to keep the germs away.
2: I was only pulling you late. That baby will see far worse sights in your face in his lifetime. I don't know, though.
0: Now, cut that out.
2: Oh, poor little thing. I think he wants something to eat. I wonder what kind of a diet it's on.
0: He isn't on any diet, you silly thing. Imagine a tiny little baby like this wanting to reduce.
2: No. I mean, I wonder if he's on some special kind of food. I think he's hungry.
0: Oh, well, I'll go and get something from the fridge. Yeah. Do you think he'd like a nice plate of cold pork and pickles?
2: Well, don't be daft. It needs milk.
3: Yes. Oh.
0: I already tried milk, but I spilt most of it.
2: Oh, how?
0: The funnel kept slipping out of its mouth.
2: Lovey, you don't know anything about kids.
0: I suppose you're an expert.
2: Well, with 13 kids, I should be. It's easy to take care of a baby. All you have to do is to feed it properly, put talcum powder in the silliest places. Oh, I think he's talking to me. Here, let me hold him, Mr. L.
0: All right, but now, be careful. Here.
2: Tom. I say, he's not very good looking, is he?
0: Well, turn him the right way up.
2: Oh, sorry.
3: Dusty!
0: Yes, you're right, baby. Uncle Horace doesn't know how to hold you properly. Give him here, Wimple. I'll show you.
2: All right. Here you are.
0: You see, you hold it with one hand supporting its back like this, and the other hand supports its tiny head like this.
2: I see.
0: Well, that's not all. See how happily and naturally the little darling nestles in my arms? Yeah, hear him. It's because it feels tied to me by an invisible bond of love and affection.
2: Oh, that was beautiful. Mr. L?
0: Yes?
2: You'd make a wonderful mother.
0: Now, stop ribbing me.
2: There now. What was your gun? You frightened it.
0: I did not. Did I, baby?
3: Yes.
2: I say, perhaps it needs comforting. Now, where's the dummy?
0: Well, Bibi's in the next room.
2: I mean the baby's comforter.
0: Oh, she put him in the soup. Maybe he'd like some entertainment.
2: Entertainment?
3: Entertainment.
2: You see?
0: He agrees. Go on, Wimple. Amuse him. Tell him a story.
2: Okie doke. Now, Diddums, listen to your Uncle Horace.
3: Yes?
2: Once upon a time, there was a commercial traveler and a farmer's daughter.
3: Oh, naughty, naughty.
0: Wimple, cut the clowning. We've got to make him go back to sleep.
2: Oh, don't worry. I'll do it.
0: Good. Well, how long do you think it'll take you to put him to sleep?
2: About one round.
0: What?
2: Oh, no. I was only kidding the kid. I'm going out in the kitchen and warm some hot milk for him.

0: baby?
1: Oh, just fine. He's sound asleep, thanks to Wimple.
2: How did you do it, Mr. Wimple?
3: Oh, I just gave him a bottle of warm milk.
4: Has your mother heard anything from the baby's parents yet?
2: No, she's phoned the police and the newspapers, but hasn't heard a word.
0: Tracing missing persons isn't easy, Daddy.
3: Now, you're right, Barbara. My wife got lost in Nipping Forest once. It was 5 weeks before I found her.
1: Oh, why did it take so long?
3: I didn't look.
0: Well, you should have made an effort, Mr. Wimple. Why didn't you go to the police and tell them what your wife looked like?
3: Oh, they wouldn't believe me.
0: Oh, Ben, how's the baby?
1: Oh, fine. He's fast asleep. No news, eh?
5: No, its parents must be worried sick.
0: Well, maybe it's been left an orphan.
2: Oh, come now, girl. What would a little baby like that do with an orphan?
0: Honestly, Richard.
5: Oh, it's a sweet little thing, isn't it, Mr. Wimple?
3: Yes, it's a pity he's so ugly. With a mug like that, he'll never be good looking.
5: Oh, you're wrong. It's the other way around. A beautiful baby never grows up to be a handsome man.
1: Oh, but I did.
0: Oh, I think the baby's waking up.
3: I'm going out to get a bottle.
1: You mean he's thirsty again?
3: No, but I am. What? No. I'm going out to make him some hot milk.
2: Well, I think I'll get something to eat, too. I'm hungry.
5: But you just had your dinner.
2: Yeah, but that was 10 minutes ago. I'm going to get a snack out of the fridge. There's a little custard in there and some pickles.
0: Honestly, he'd eat anything.
1: Yeah, maybe we better hide the baby.
5: Oh, Ben, isn't it the most adorable child? Look, it's waking up.
6: Waking up, up, up, up, up, up.
7: Mother and Daddy are in the den. I'll
8: go in the kitchen and
7: tell Mr. Wimple you're here. Thank you, my dear. Hello.
8: Hello.
7: Oh, Mr. L., I want to thank you so much for minding my baby.
1: Your baby? This is your baby?
7: That's right. Didn't you know?
1: Well, how could I? Some strange woman gave it to me.
7: Oh, that was my sister. I knew you'd take good care of him, so I didn't bother to find you. Fancy you not knowing our little Donald.
1: That's nothing. Wimple didn't know him either.
3: Hello, Wilhelmina. Mr. L., here's a bottle for the baby.
7: Honest Wimple, don't you know who this baby is?
3: No, I'm glad you're here to see it. Did you ever see a doll like that before?
7: What's the matter with his face?
3: Well, he looks like an unhappy frog.
7: Mr. Wimple!
3: I'll bet this baby's mother's got a face like the back of a bus.
7: What?
3: I can't understand how she got anyone to marry her. The husband must be a blooming idiot.
7: I agree with you there. This baby happens to be our own little Donald.
3: He is?
5: Oh, you're the limit. Imagine not knowing your own baby.
1: Well, after all, you can't blame him. With 13 of them, it must be a job to keep track.
7: Yes.
3: Thanks, Mr. L. It's going to be more difficult when the next one arrives.
6: Ta-da.
3: Hello, young Donald.
6: Hello, big.
5: Isn't he cute?
3: Yes, he certainly is. And you know something, Mrs. L? Now that he's sitting up with a light on his face...
5: Yes?
3: I've never seen such a beautiful baby.

0: lonesome around here without the Wimple baby, isn't it?
1: Yeah, but I'm glad we don't have to feed him anymore. I never saw such a hungry baby.
2: Oh, you're just afraid of the competition.
3: Oh, I'm the one that should be glad it's gone. I'm all worn out from taking care of him.
0: Oh. Come in.
4: Hello. I came to tell you the news. Our new baby should be here pretty soon. The missus has gone to the hospital.
0: Oh, how wonderful. Number 14, eh?
4: That's right. And it leaves me with all the blooming housework to do.
3: Oh, that's too bad, Wimple. I'll be glad to help in any way I can.
4: I knew you'd say that, Mr. Earle. So I brought the kids over for you to take care of while the missus is away.
1: What?
4: That's right. Children, forward, march. Left, right.
5: Hello, Mr. Bell.
4: Left, right.
5: Hello, Mr. Bell.
4: Bring in your luggage.
5: Yes, sir.
6: Life with the Lions, with B.B. Daniels and Ben Lyon, with our children Barbara and Richard. Also in this recording were Horace Percival, Doris Rogers, Hugh Morton, Molly Weir, David Enders, Gwen Lewis, and Harry Morris. The script was by B.B. Daniels, Bob Bock, and Ronnie Hanbury. The BBC Variety Orchestra was conducted by Paul Fennelly. Production by Tom Ronald.

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0: Thank you. Good evening and welcome once more to Act Your Age, the show in which three different comedy generations compete against each other in a contest to find out which is the funniest. So three parties involved where there'd normally be two. A bit like Charles and Diana's marriage. First up, we have a team of young guns known as the Up and Comers. Alongside his captain, John Richardson, is a comedian who had a remarkable success with his open letter to Richard Branson. The most remarkable thing being that someone under 35 actually wrote a letter. It's Tom Wrigglesworth, ladies and gentlemen. Your favourite joke, please, just to start things.
1: My favourite joke is a housewife hears on the radio that there's a maniac driving the wrong way down the motorway, so phones his husband to warn him. And he said, there's not just one love, there's hundreds of them.
0: Now we have those dining at comedy's top table, who we call the current crop. Sat next to Captain Lucy Porter is a Liverpool comedian now living in Manchester, who's known as one of Britain's bravest stand-ups. And as a Scouser living in Manchester, he'd have to be John Bishop, ladies and gentlemen. John, Scousers aren't really known for telling jokes, but do you know any?
2: A man walks into a Chinese chippy. He buys a meal, he walks out to the Chinese chippy, he looks in the meal, and he sees two eyes looking at him. And then the eyes disappeared. And he looked again, he saw the eyes pop out, and then the eyes disappeared, and he went back in. He said, what's going on here? I've just bought this. No one said, I thought you asked for some Peking duck.
0: And finally, it's the men of experience we call the Old Guard. Alongside returning Captain Roy Walker is a legend familiar to many for hosting numerous ITV game shows. I'll name that comedian in one. It's Tom O'Connor. So, Tom, Scousers aren't really known for telling jokes. Do you know any?
3: My favourite joke of all time is the traffic warden who died, and they were lowering his coffin into the grave, and he's banging on the lid and screaming, don't bury me, I'm not dead. And the vicar said, it's too late, mate, we've done the paperwork.
0: Tom O'Connor. So on to our first round, which is called Generation Y. Every generation thinks theirs is the best, but there's always something that lets the side down. In this round, each team must nominate what they believe is the very worst characteristic of their age group. We're, as always, the funniest team, as judged by me winning the round. So with respect to our elders, if not betters, Roy and Tom, what gets your goat when it comes to your generation?
3: I think it's probably the fact that our generation lacked an awful lot of things. We had fun out of nothing, really, didn't we? We used to play games like forwards, backwards, sideways, where you hit a kid on the head with a shovel.

0: and see which way he fell.
1: He was very violent, so it was. And fathers had more control of these kids. I remember at Blackpool seeing a kid with a bucket and spade, and he took the spade and took it along a Rolls Royce and took a strip of paint off it, and his father beat the living daylights out of him. And he said to him, "Have you any idea how much that spade cost?"
0: I used to be a school teacher, but, you know, there was more humour in when I was a teacher than I think there is now, which is a shame. I remember the first joke I ever got was from a guy called Barney Robinson, who, believe it or not, was our geography teacher, but was also the father of Anne Robinson. Truly, and strangely enough, a nice man. And he gave me my first ever school joke, which is the one about the phone rang, and the headmaster said, "Hello?" And a voice said, "Jimmy Green won't be in today. He's very, very ill." The headmaster said, "Who's speaking?" And the voice said, "Me dad."
2: The older generation should be proud of something like... This generation fought a war for us. The generation above that fought a war for us. Our generation, two illegal wars and global economic meltdown. That's what we've contributed. You're welcome.
0: In a way, they're right here, because, I mean, we had things that they don't have now. We had real money. Half crowns and tanners and threepenny bits, you remember?
3: Yeah.
0: When the rest of the world couldn't understand our money, we used to be rich. Different times.
3: Different times.
0: Humour's different as well, isn't it?
3: Yeah.
0: When we used to have guys who just told jokes all the time. Oh, it's the same joke. Awful guys, remember? And then... We were easily pleased, weren't we? Remember the thrill, that first time you realised you could put your hand under your arm and go... Couldn't do it now. You wouldn't dare do it now, would they?
3: No. We didn't have hair under our arms in those days.
0: But we didn't. No, that's true.
4: That's fantastic. We were too poor for hairy arms.
5: Okay, let's move on to the current crop, Lucy and John. What do you dislike about your contemporaries? What is it about your generation that lets the side down?
6: Well, I think we're of course, a little bit between a rock and a hard place, because there's inventions that we've got we don't understand. I got an iPod for Christmas that holds 160,000 songs. I've got 6 CDs. I keep buying new CDs for the iPod because I feel sorry for it. And the other thing that we're a result of is this idea of social network, like Facebook. Facebook's there so that you're going out when you're staying in.
7: Yeah, we're expected to have mates and go out with them, which is, like, my dad had one friend called Brian. That was all he needed. That was
4: my dad had a mate called Brian as well. Do you think every dad was given a Brian when they got married?
7: My mum had Pat. Her and Pat, they'd have a coffee morning, just the two of them.
6: But we're expected to be like your vibrant 40s, to go out and do everything that you're supposed to do. I don't want to. I want to stay in, but I feel I've got to go out. And when you don't go out, you're supposed to stay in with all the condiments of the modern life, which, again, our parents didn't have. There's no way my mum would have walked into any shopping centre when she was my age and had to walk past the sex shop to get into Marks and Spencer's. Ann Summers is the terrorist cell that's spreading right across this country, because there's things in Ann Summers that, quite frankly, riot police wouldn't use. And when you stay in, you're looking at each other, you and your missus going, "Well, do you think we should get out of these gimp outfits or what?" Because I'm sure everyone in number 42 is doing it. Yeah.
7: You just dread Brian and Pat coming round and seeing you.
5: Tom, have you ever visited an Ann Summers shop?
0: No, I haven't, actually. I've waited outside.
7: I was in a play, and I was playing a nurse, and at the end of the run of the play, the boys in the cast decided to buy all the girls' nurses' outfits from Ann Summers. But they were trying to sort of find out what size we were, and they were asking what they thought were intelligent questions. And so they were saying, "Oh, where'd you get your clothes?" And what? And I'd been honest, I went, "Well, I normally go to Gap Kids, and that's where I buy my..." Because I'm only 4'11". So apparently, genuinely, no word of a lie, they went into Ann Summers, and the woman came up and said, "Oh, you know, what size are you looking for there at the nurses' outfits?" And genuinely, one of them said, "Well, she normally takes age 14 to 15.
5: Finally then, let's talk to the up-and-comers on this. John and Tom, what is it that makes you cringe about your peers?
8: Well, we've gone for the opposite of the old guard. We've just gone for having too much. Notably the iPhone, which is a recent thing, but as far as I'm concerned, can sod off. I got an iPhone 2 days ago, and I don't like being able to be texted or emailed at any point. There'll become a point where you're contactable in your dreams, and I'll be having a dream about riding a unicorn into battle, and my agent will appear on the unicorn next to me and go, do you want to do a gig in Basingstoke?
2: When you download the apps, you look at them, you go, oh, that's free, I'll download it. And then you look at another one and go, oh, that's 59p, I'll download it. But then suddenly if it's over a quid, I have a meeting with my wife. I'll phone her up and go, do I need a spirit level everywhere I go?
8: It's too easy to spend money on. Like, now you can just go on the internet, click one button, and it knows who you are and all your bank details, and it goes, are you sure? And you go, yeah.
5: So the thing that you hate about your generation is that you got too much. You hate the iPhone, and you bought one a couple of days ago.
8: Well, because I know one day I'll be out and about, and there'll be a bit of wood, and someone will go, can you just check if this is level? I'll be like, oh!
0: John, the biggest worry you've got to have is now you can receive emails and all kinds of stuff on an iPhone. But if you take it abroad and you don't switch off the roaming, it costs you a grand. You must switch that roaming thing off.
6: Isn't that a proper dad?
5: Teams, thank you very much for those thoughts. I'm going to decide to give the round, I think, to the old guard. They get the points, largely because of Tom's extraordinary revelation about a game about which we need to know more later, about forwards, backwards, sideways. Very dangerous, but it gets you the points. Roy and Tony get those. So on to the next round, where two of our opposing comedians go head-to-head against the clock. They have 90 seconds between them to talk about a classic comedy topic. When the time is up, the comedian who's taken the least time to get the laughs is the winner. First up, Lucy meets Tom O'Connor. So it's a contest between the current crop and the old guard. It's Lucy to start, and the subject is crime and punishment. And your time starts now.
7: My house did get burgled recently, and the police came around and they said, you know, Miss Porter, what really annoys us about this type of crime is that we know some local crack dealer is going to benefit from the proceeds, which I thought wasn't very comforting when I'd just been burgled. Plus, you know, how did they know how I was going to spend my insurance money? Really, I just thought that was...
0: A lot of crimes that you don't realise are crimes. I'll give you one. Streaking. I mean, what is brave in people running around with nothing on? I mean, if they were any good, they'd walk.
7: Well, there's lots of different crimes, aren't there? There's, you know, there's forgery, there's fraud, there's deception, or in the case of an Ant and Dec phoning, all of those.
0: My favourite joke of all time, if you don't mind, is a Jewish gag. It's about a little Jewish lady of 82 who works all day in a sweatshop over a sewing machine, and she's coming home through the park and she gets a flasher, and he opens his raincoat and she says, call that a lining.
7: I just want you to do flasher gags. They're brilliant, aren't they?
0: I'm going to take you back to those days of Roy Walker, when Irish money was the same as ours. We all had pounds. And the gag was, these guys were into counterfeiting, and they'd run off several £20 notes. And by mistake, one note came out, it was £18. They thought, how do we get rid of this? He said, take it to Ireland, the daft as a brush. So we took it to a little place in the middle of Ireland, and they put the £18 on the counter and said, can you change that? And the guy behind the counter said, yeah, would you like two nines or three sixes?
7: You know, like with illegal downloading and things like that, I'm just worried. Not worried I'm going to be convicted of a crime I haven't committed. I'm going to be worried I'm convicted of a crime I don't understand, is the thing. Do you know what I mean? That'd be really embarrassing, just being in prison, them going, what are you in for? And going, I have absolutely no idea.
5: Listen, Tom.
7: The lining joke. I've never heard that.
0: You know, I love Jewish gags. You know the one about the theatre? There's a big play going on, and suddenly a voice says, is there a doctor in the house? And this fellow said, I'm a doctor. And the voice said, have I got a daughter for you?
5: So the scores mount up like this. Lucy taking 48 seconds. Tom taking 42. Tom takes more points. Now it's time for the comedians to all proclaim, we had it tough. I give the teams a subject that relates to their past experiences and ask them to suggest why they and their generation had it hardest. And as ever, the funniest team, in my opinion, wins the round. Up and comers, if you would begin, please. The subject is holidays.
8: I quite like holidaying in the UK, but you're not really supposed to say that anymore. You're supposed to go, oh, I went out in Ibiza, I had it, I had everyone. I slept. Obviously, I didn't. That wouldn't be believable.
2: Do you remember when you did go on holiday the first time in England? Well, one of the most exciting things we've seen a different sort of local news. Blew my mind when I realised that Look North isn't national. But it's so good.
6: See, the thing is, if you lived in the Northwest and you watched the local news, you would get Tony Wilson, the man who's running the Hacienda, the man who's running Factory Records, the man who probably had more rock and roll of a lifestyle than anyone can imagine, on the news saying a dog's been lost in Accrington. How mental must that have been?
0: Our local news was the same, the Northwest, and it was entertaining stories that you wouldn't get anywhere else. Like the fellow who said, yesterday in Heighton, a man shouted, stop thief, and everybody started running.
7: It was, the water tasted different as well. That was always the other thing that I found. When we went to Southend, and the water tasted funny.
6: That was called a sea. Look at the bath here, it's massive.
5: Lucy and John, why were holidays always so terrible for your generation?
7: We holidayed largely in Britain, I think, as well. And it would take ages to get there as well. That was one of the things, was getting to the holiday would be the worst part.
6: My dad actually invented the people carrier. Because what my dad did, honestly, what my dad did is he got a Ford Escort van. He put the side panels out and put glass in. And then he put two benches in the back. And that's how our family travelled. And we used to, honestly, when we went uphill, we all nearly fell off the back. We went down there, we were all in the front seat.
7: We did do a few package tours to Spain. And even if you flew, then you'd be on an aeroplane. And we would sit in smoking, because my dad smoked. And just I'd been sort of 7 or 8. I'm just thinking, is it a really good idea that we're setting fire to things in a metal tube in the sky? But that was part of the journey was.
6: But that's brilliant, isn't it? Like that, you said, because my dad smoked, we sat in smoking. Now you'd be able to phone Childline and send me the... My dad's making me sit in smoking there instead. He was just getting the bloody nails. Oh, I want a cigarette. Shut down. Let me get me pipe out. Different world.
2: Albert, when we holiday in England, what's that road that goes from Cornwall to civilisation?
7: The A30.
2: A30, there you go. There's no services down there. I remember driving along there and kids just weeing, just being held up by the side of the road. like, have you ever emptied a hot water bottle over a sink?
6: we had the Hillman Inn, and there's only me brother and my sisters will know about this, but we had this Hillman Inn. And it couldn't get off hills, and we went to Bala in Wales camping. And what we had to do when my dad came to hill, we all had to get out as a family and walk up. So my dad could drive up the hill, and a couple of times we overtook him. And he gets to the top of the hill in the hay with the tent on and the dog in, and then we all get back in and go down like a toboggan. I've only just remembered that.
5: Okay, finally, Roy and Tom, let's turn to you. Why were holidays toughest when you were young?
9: I used to go on an interdenominational. You know, we're coming from Northern Ireland, we're trying to get kids of different religions to go away together and holiday together, you know, which was a really, really bad idea.
6: I love the fact where you say different religions of the loads of religions that existed in Northern Ireland.
9: Well, there are three major religions in Northern Ireland, believe it or not. There's Catholic, Protestant, and the big Jewish population live in Belfast as well. So I was beaten up going to school by the Protestants and coming back by the Catholics. The Jews got me on Saturdays.
0: When we were kids, we had the Dodgems, and that was all. I mean, now they've got things like, there's a ride in Blackpool called the Big One. It's the biggest Big Dipper in Europe. If you haven't got religion, this will give it you. I got on the Big One with a candy floss in one hand and an orange juice in the other. I come off, I look like Zippy. I said, all I can see is a white blur and a saint's name. This fella said, you're all right, you've got your underpants over your head. I tell you what was funny in our day, things that pleased people, like burying them up to the neck in sand. Do you remember that?
2: Yep.
0: There's a lovely story about the bloke walking along the beach in Blackpool, and there's this head sticking out the sand. He said, are you all right? He said, oh, the kids have dug me. He said, I can't get out. I said, I'll go and get a shovel. The bloke said, you better get a big one. I'm sitting on a donkey.
5: Thanks very much, teams, for the memories at the end of that round. I'm going to give the points, I think, for the Hillman Imp story to the current crop. Lucy and John, take the points there. Now it's time for our second pair of comedians to go against the clock in the head-to-head zone. It's the up-and-comers against the current crop. So that is the two Johns competing in this particular section. It's John Richardson to start, and the subject is going to be fathers and sons, and your 90 seconds start now.
8: Well, I'm pleased to get this round because I haven't got any kids, and my mum and dad split up when I was two, so...
6: Unlike John, I have got kids. I've got three sons, the teenagers now, so that means that they're horrible. And I,
8: my dad gave me some advice before he left, and I'd like to read some of the words that he gave me. He said, it's not time to make a change. Just relax, take it easy.
6: No, can I borrow that so I can leave it at home when I get back?
8: He goes on, you're still young. That's your fault. There's still so much you have to know. Find a girl, settle down. If you want, you can marry. Look at me, I'm old, but I'm happy.
6: I think that's good advice, but also, as I was saying, there's a battle between fathers and kids, and mine are teenagers, which makes them difficult. In fact, I had to look at a photograph of them the other day when they were babies just to remind myself that I used to love them.
8: I was once like you are now.
6: I just wish I'd cheated and got a song as well.
5: Two Johns. So the scores at the end of that round, I can tell you that it was John Richardson taking 50 seconds to get his laughs. John Bishop taking 40 seconds. John Bishop takes the points. Which brings us to the 60-second freestyle round. This week's guests each have the microphone to themselves for 1 minute, in which they can do whatever they please as long as it's funny. First up, it's the up-and-comers, Tom Wrigglesworth, and your 60 seconds starts now.
2: They're doing an announcement on planes where they say, oh, we're going to land in about 20 minutes, so if you just want to tidy your table away and move your seat forward, you know, tidy up, basically. And you think, why are you asking us to tidy up? What is the problem? Surely, if we crash, we crash, right? I mean, you know what I mean? The angle of a seat or the presence of a table isn't going to save or sacrifice anyone, is it? I don't know why. I think it's a dignity thing. It's just down to dignity. They just say, yeah, have a tidy up. No one wants to be found with a face in a ready meal, so just have a bit of a brush round, really. I was on a flight, right? I didn't hear the announcement. So the stewardess, bless her, rather than prod me awake and say, we're landing, she very kindly did it all for me. Put my table away and she moved my seat forward. Because she was thinking, oh, just keep him asleep, keep him relaxed. I was thinking, oh, God, we've gone into a nosedive.
5: Tom Wrigglesworth. Well done, Tom. Okay, on next to the current crop, that's John Bishop with 60 seconds, starting now.
6: Prior to doing this, I used to have another life. I used to work in the pharmaceutical industry, which I know has surprised a number of people in this room, because there wasn't many lads on my estate who grew up to work in the pharmaceutical industry. There's a number of lads in related industries, to be fair, but none of them got pooper. And I was away on an international conference. As I went to check in, I was given the seat number 1A. I was flying BA first class, but you don't get a seat, you get a bed. You get your own little man from China to come and give you a bath in milk. It's unbelievable. She come up to me after we're in the air for a while, and the stewardess says, Mr. Bishop, would you like your pyjamas? I said, to be honest, I didn't know I dropped them. She said... She said, no, for all of our first class passengers, we give you pyjamas because it's a night flight. So I went into the bathroom. Well, I say bathroom, the spa. I went into the spa. I've got to be honest, I'm flying first class. I'm mildly excited, to say the least. I opened the door of the bathroom to walk back to my seat, and stood in front of me on my kid's life is Colin Montgomery, the international golfer, and he stood there wearing his pyjamas. And I glanced down and noticed that he was mildly excited as well.
5: John Bishop.
6: Thank you.
5: John, thank you. Finally, it's the turn of the old guard. Tom O'Connor, your 60 seconds starts now.
10: Okay, before I go into the chat, can I just say hello to Elsie, who's sitting at the back. Elsie's almost as old as me. Bless her heart, you wouldn't guess her age in three darts. And As I came in, she said to me, you know, it is you, isn't it? And I said, yes. She said, when are you coming back to finish the bathroom? So just for Elsie, let me explain who I am. My name is Tom O'Connor, obviously. It's from the Irish. O'Connor means bright. Unfortunately, Tom means not very, but there you are. I'm an old age pensioner. I have a double benefit. I get free bus passes and I'm too old to catch swine flu. I've a place up north called Bootle. I don't know whether you've ever heard of Bootle. It's a lovely town. A bit like Romania without the gymnastic ability. And Bootle is home to a wonderful piece of kit now. I don't know if you've heard about this. You may have heard of the Barnsley Chop, which is the biggest chop in the world. We now have the Bootle Kebab, which is six meat pies on a broom handle. And
5: Tom O'Connor. Yeah. Okay, thank you, Tom. All good stuff. I'm going to award the points at the end of that round. I think for the story that started with the pharmaceutical industry and ended with Colin Montgomery's pyjamas, John Bishop, Karen Croft takes the points. All of which brings us to our final buzz around. Be funny or else. I say a word, phrase or topic and our comedians simply buzz in with a relevant joke or one-liner. Your first topic is birthdays. Tom.
10: Mother said to her son, whose birthday is it today? He said, mine. He said, who's going to have a party tonight? All the friends are coming around. I am. You're going to get toys and goodies? He said, Mother, I'm 42.
9: I had a birthday recently. I'm 69. I'm still having sex at 69, which is terrific. I live in 52.
11: A man bought his wife a plot of cemetery land for her birthday. And she wasn't too happy, so the next year came along, and so he didn't buy her anything. And she went, you've not bought me anything. And he said, well, you didn't use what I got you last year.
5: Let's change topics. Let's try supermarkets. John.
12: Tom will validate this. There's a shopping centre in Liverpool called St John's, and I'm not into stereotyping cities, but this is really bad town planning, because in St John's Market, there's a pound shop across from a 99p shop.
11: When I finished university, right, I got a job in a supermarket, and they went, your first job is to sweep the storeroom floor. I said, but I've got a degree. I've just come out of university. And the bloke went, oh, I'm sorry, let me show you how to use the broom. I go to the real supermarket, and we've got a whole aisle for everyday cheeses. And it just angers me, because I just think, I'll decide when I eat cheese. And we've also got a bit for adult cereals. Adult cereals. Now, I've never seen anyone go through the checkout going, dip, dip, and the woman say, have you got any ID? This is some pretty healthy muesli you're trying to buy. And you put that brie back as well. I saw you buying that yesterday. It's not an everyday cheese.
7: I'm just intrigued as to what kind of toy you get in an adult cereal. That's like the Ann Summers.
5: Okay, final topic. Let's try language.
10: Tom. Two old ladies at a bus stop and the car pulls up. The window goes down. The driver said, Parlez-vous français? They said, no. Sprechen Sie Deutsch? Sorry. Parliamo italiano? Can't help you. Window went up, we drove off. One said to the other, Mary, you know, we're really ignorant. We should have learned a second language. Mary said, I wouldn't bother. He knows three and it's done him no good.
12: When I was about 12 or 13, slightly different now in the education system, the school phoned up and said, look, we think your John's dyslexic. And when I say it's different, because now you get a special teacher to coach you through and they'll help you get on and do a degree and move forward with your life. Whereas they said to my mum and dad, look, we think your John's dyslexic. Can you do us a favour? Can you make sure he can carry heavy stuff? And that's where living where we live is so advantageous, because my dad had dire aspirations, and that's what we got in the car. We drove off an hour, we got to the border of Wales, we got out, he pointed at the first road sign, he said, yeah, son, you're not the only one.
5: Well, that means it's the end of the contest, so I have to decide the winner of this week's show. Very difficult, we had some fine work, I think, tonight, but I think for the team that took us through stories that concerned Ann Summers, the Hillman Imp, Colin Montgomery's pyjamas, and then the clincher, the £1 versus 99p price war. Let's hear it for the current crop, John and Lucy. So the current crop, crown for this week, at least, the golden age of comedy. All that remains for me is to thank all of our guests, John and Tom, Lucy and John, Roy and Tom. Join us next time when three more teams of comedians will be told to act your age. Goodbye. Act Your Age was presented by me, Simon Mayo. The guests were John Richardson and Tom Riddlesworth, Lucy Porter and John Bishop, Roy Walker and Tom O'Connor. Act Your Age was devised and produced by Ashley Blaker and Bill Matthews.
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15: No, I don't think so.
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19: 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They peel them with their metal knives. Boil them for 20 of their minutes. Then they smash them all to bits.
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0: Yeah, nothing to them.
1: And I said I'd pay it back in 6 weeks.
0: Well, knock it off your wages.
1: And she said it would be all right.
0: Oh?
1: I mean, if he'd said no 3 weeks ago when I asked him, I could have got the money somewhere else.
0: Ask him this morning.
1: But I've asked him 3 times. It's embarrassing.
0: Well, tell him, sir. If he won't let you have it, you'll go.
1: I've got to have it this weekend.
0: Well, ask him. I mean, me and you practically run the bleeding place for her.
2: Ah, Polly, your painting's brushes.
1: Thanks, ma'am.
2: Here, and the change is a 44p.
1: Ah, what's all that?
2: Oh, I make a paella, a surprise tonight. My mother's recipe is...
1: But does Terry know?
2: Oh, perhaps Mr. Fulty say.
3: But I have no time to explain because Mrs. Fulty, she come in.
1: Anything wrong?
4: Nothing you could do anything about, thank you, Polly.
1: Are you sure?
4: Our 15th wedding anniversary today. Guess who's forgotten?
1: Oh, no.
4: I didn't think he'd forget this year. Not after what happened when he forgot last year. I shouldn't be so thin-skinned about it. I'm just cursed with a sensitive nature, I'm afraid. Still, that's the way I am. I suppose we all have our cross to bear.
5: Do you know what poem that's based on, Polly?
1: No.
5: Ode to Joy. Hello, dear. Oh, Polly, you won't forget to put some more splits in the bar, will you?
1: No, I'll do it later.
4: I don't expect Polly will forget, Basil.
5: No, just reminding her, dear.
4: Oh, were you?
5: Well, I thought so, yes.
4: Really?
5: Well, it sounded like it to me.
4: You don't have to worry about Polly forgetting anything important, Basil.
5: Don't I?
4: No, you don't.
5: Oh, good, how splendid.
4: No, she doesn't forget things.
5: Doesn't she?
4: Well, can you remember the last time she did?
5: No, I can't, but then my memory isn't very good.
4: You can say that again.
5: Can I do it? Oh, thank you. I've forgotten what it was.
4: Well, don't worry, Basil, provided you can remember the things that matter to you.
5: Do I detect the smell of burning martyr?
1: Mr. Dalton, it's your anniversary.
5: But don't let on.
1: What?
5: I'm pretending I've forgotten. Well, I forgot last year and I got flayed alive for it, so we got some friends arriving in about 10 minutes for a surprise drinks party. Manuel's making a special paella for tonight. Got some champagne, but don't tell her I've remembered yet. Let's let her have a bit of a fume.
1: Wouldn't it be simpler to boil her in oil?
5: Yes, but not as economical.
2: Hi, Mr. Fulty. What time for the paella?
5: 9 o'clock, but a secret.
1: Oh, Mr. Fulty. Have you decided about the car?
5: The car?
1: The money for the car. I spoke to Mrs. Fulty and she said it was all right.
5: Yes, I don't think she quite understands the cash flow situation vis-a-vis the frozen acid.
1: But it's only 100.
5: Yes, well...
1: I thought I'd pay you back in 6 weeks.
5: Let me think about it,
1: But I've got to know this weekend. They won't hold it any longer.
5: This week? Oh, well, you should have told me.
1: I told you 3 weeks ago.
5: Look, it's my anniversary, right? I've got some friends arriving in a few minutes. We'll discuss it later. Oh, and when they get here, give me a hand with the coats and drinks, will you?
1: I scratch your back, you scratch mine, eh?
0: What's this then?
6: Oh... Good morning, Mr. Fulty.
7: Good morning, Mr. Fulty.
5: Good morning, ladies.
4: Could I have a word with you, Basil?
5: Could it wait just a few minutes, dear?
4: No.
5: Is everything all right, dear? You seem just a little bit tense.
4: Do you know what day it is today, Basil?
5: It's the 16th today, dear.
4: It's the 17th, Basil.
5: No, it's the 16th today, dear.
4: It's the 17th, Basil.
5: Well, we'll soon settle this, sir. Oh, yes, you are right. The 17th of April. Well, well, well.
4: Does that stir any memories in you, Basil?
5: Memories? Agincourt? What? Anniversary of the Battle of Agincourt? Trafalgar? Cressy? Poitiers? Yom Kippur?
0: Mr. Fulty. Manuel says he's cooking a paella for you.
5: Yes, for Mrs. Fulton.
0: Anniversary. I can do paella, you know.
5: Yes, I know.
0: I have been to catering school.
5: Oh, yes, I know, but he is Spanish, you know, and I thought it'd be rather nice.
0: Gazpacho, chicken Andalus, eggplant Espanol, Franco fritters. I can do it, you know.
5: Yes, of course you can.
0: I don't want to cause trouble, Mr. Fulton.
5: Yes, you do. Mr. Now, don't you start. I don't want an argument.
8: No, please. Think.
5: Now, be quiet. I told him I want you to do it.
8: No. Mrs. Fulton, she go.
5: What?
8: She leave. She go out.
5: What? Sybil!
8: Oh, Sybil! Sybil! No! Do you understand? I remember Sybil! There's a party,
3: but it's too late. And Mr. Fulty, he go down on knees and hit ground with fists. Boom, boom, boom. just as friends arrive.
7: Everything all right? Bit of a bump. Just smoothing it out. Oh, not at all. Come on in.
9: What am I saying? What am I going to say?
1: I'll say she's...
9: She's a rum. Oh, brilliant. Problem solved. She's a rum.
2: It's surprise party. Yes, she no here.
9: Right.
2: That is surprise.
9: Hello, Paz.
1: Say she's ill.
9: She's ill.
5: What?
9: She's ill. Sybil, how are you? What would you like to drink?
2: Sybil?
9: Yes.
10: Oh, dear. What's the matter?
9: Did you hear that?
2: I said Sybil.
9: Yes.
2: But you got it?
9: No, I'm fine. No, well, I call her Sib, right? So Sibyl. Baswell.
2: Oh. Manuel.
10: What's the matter, Basil?
9: Yeah, what have you done to her, eh, Baz?
10: Roger.
9: Oh, she knows my name. She's been learning it all night.
10: What's the matter, Basil?
9: Nothing.
10: For Sybil.
9: Oh, Sybil. Quite a bit, actually.
10: Oh, dear.
9: No, she's fine. She's absolutely fine. Well, I mean she's feeling dreadful, but she'll live. That's what counts in the long run, doesn't it?
10: Well, I'll come back and see her.
9: Oh, do not want to bother with that. Come on through. Have a drink.
10: No, go on. I'll see you.
9: No, Alice.
10: Yes?
9: I wouldn't, actually.
2: Let him have a natter, old boy.
9: No, I mustn't.
10: Oh, but she's up there on her own. I'm sure she'd like a little company. I know I would.
9: Well, you wouldn't if you looked like her. Well, you know, she's very swollen up, you know. She looks fairly... You know what Sybil's like about her appearance.
10: Oh, don't be silly, Basil. She won't mind me seeing her.
9: Oh, she would. I think she would.
10: Oh, but it's her anniversary. She's up there all on her own.
9: Ah. Old leg, bit of chip. Oh. Better have a drink. Come on through.
10: Oh, poor Basil. Well, look, let me call her then.
9: What?
10: Let me call her from down here and see what she says about it. There's the phone.
9: Come on, Basil. Let's have a drink.
2: No, please.
9: Come on, please.
10: Why not?
9: Well, look, she's having a bit of a sleep, you know.
10: But she can sleep all day, Basil. She won't mind me.
9: No, but she's lost her voice.
10: Lost her voice?
9: Poor thing. God, just like that. Come on.
5: Yes, just coming, Roger. After you, Alice. Come on, here. Right, Alice, what would you like to drink, Alice?
10: Oh, gin and ink, please, Basil.
9: Right.
10: Has the doctor been?
9: What's yours, Roger?
5: Gin and tonic.
9: Oh, yes, of course. Right.
10: Basil?
9: Mm-hmm?
10: Has the doctor been?
9: And nuts.
5: They've had a row. She's refused to come down.
9: You were just asking about the doctor?
10: Yes.
9: Yes, he hasn't been yet, in fact.
10: Oh.
9: I expect we'll get him over this afternoon.
5: Yes. Well, what a shame, eh? Poor old Sib. On your anniversary, too.
9: Yeah.
10: Oh, hello, Polly.
11: Oh, hello, Mrs. Terry.
10: Is it a shame about Mrs. Forty?
11: Isn't it? I'm afraid the doctor says she's going to have to be in bed for a couple of days.
9: Yes, but the doctor hasn't actually been yet, Polly. I don't know who you were thinking of.
11: But that man this morning... He looked like a doctor.
9: Yes, he did, actually. Yes, that's true, but he wasn't, unfortunately.
5: He wasn't a doctor.
9: No, he was a dentist.
5: A dentist?
9: Yes.
5: What was a dentist doing here?
9: Staying in the hotel. He's a guest, you see. Dentists do stay in hotels, you know.
5: Yes, but don't go about telling people's wives to stay in bed, do they?
11: Oh, he must have been talking about his wife.
5: His wife?
9: Well, jolly good lad. Nice to see you both. Cheers.
5: Yeah. Up yours, Bert.
10: She's better soon.
9: Oh, yes.
5: Who, Sib or the dentist's wife?
9: Well, you're both keeping well, are you?
5: Oh, yes, it couldn't be better.
10: And you, Basil?
9: Oh, can't complain. Well, I could, but it wouldn't do any good, would it?
10: No, shame. On your anniversary as well.
9: Yeah, still all comes out the wash, doesn't it? We're thinking of having this room done up, as a matter of fact.
10: Really?
9: Mm, sort of captain's cabin, you know. Put a couple of charts on the wall, a few ropes, wheel in the corner, that sort of thing.
5: Yeah, give it a bit of class.
9: That wasn't my idea, Roger.
10: Possible.
12: Yes, hello!
9: Basil. Hello, Virginia. Hello, Arthur.
12: Happy anniversary.
9: Oh, thank you, yes.
12: We brought you a little surprise.
10: Oh, can I see?
12: Mm-hmm.
10: Oh, cake, lovely.
9: Jolly nice, yes.
10: Oh, did you make it?
12: Oh, lots of extra marzipan.
9: Yes, she's not well. Sybil.
12: Not well?
10: She's in bed.
12: That's not like Sybil.
10: She lost her voice.
12: What is it?
9: Well, we're not absolutely sure.
5: I bet she'd like a bit of that marzipan.
9: Roger.
5: Cheer her up, Baz.
12: Good idea. We'll take her up a slice.
9: Yes, I don't think we'd better.
12: Well, why not?
9: Well, she really ought not to be disturbed.
12: Oh, just for a minute, Basil.
9: It's not a very good idea. Tomorrow, perhaps.
12: Oh, what on earth's the matter with her? Has the doctor been?
5: No, but the dentist had a good look.
13: The dentist?
5: We call the doctor and we describe the symptoms to him over the phone. He says she ought to stay very, very quiet. Now, Polly, what would you like to drink, Virginia?
12: Medium sherry, please. What are the symptoms?
5: She's lost her voice and she's very puffed up. Yes, what is it?
2: Hysteria. He's been very difficult.
13: Puffed up?
2: What? He moved my pot. He put his pot where my pot is.
12: Polly, what's puffed up?
14: Beer for me.
2: Well, put your pot somewhere else.
5: I put it somewhere else. He move it again.
13: What's puffed up?
5: Lies. Well, tell him I sent you to do it, all right?
13: What?
5: Lies.
2: I tell you, he want to make trouble. He pushy mop in my feet.
13: Her thighs.
12: Thighs?
13: Well, most of her legs, actually.
5: Now, just tell him. Go on.
12: Basil.
5: Hmm?
12: Polly says her legs are puffed up.
5: Are they?
12: No, Sybil's.
5: What?
12: Sybil's legs.
5: Sybil's legs?
13: Her thighs.
5: Oh, yes, just a bit. A tiny bit. Mm. But mainly around the face, around the eyes, you know.
12: Oh. But the face is puffed up. She's lost her voice and her legs are a bit...
5: expanded. Sad, isn't it? Poor old sow.
12: Well, when's the doctor coming?
5: Later. Soon.
12: When?
5: Well, I don't know exactly.
12: Well, I could you go up and have a look at her?
5: What?
12: She sounds ill, Basil.
5: She is ill. That's why we don't want people going up there and talking to her.
12: I'm not going to talk to her, Basil. I'm going to look at her.
5: Look at... She's ill, isn't she? What's the bloody point of looking at her?
12: I am a nurse, Basil.
5: Oh, no. I know! Do you hear that, everyone? All the years I've known old Virginia, she thinks I've forgotten she's a nurse. You're a marvel, you know?
12: Please let me go, Basil.
5: Hmm?
12: I want to look at Sybil.
5: Well, you can't.
12: Why not?
5: Because you've lost weight, haven't you? Isn't that absolutely...
13: Mr. Forty, I think you ought to tell them.
5: Oh. Right.
13: About the doctor coming this morning?
5: He came this morning. First thing.
12: Well, why didn't you say?
13: He didn't want to worry you.
5: I didn't want to worry you.
12: Is it serious?
5: Well, it might be.
12: Oh, dear.
5: I mean, not completely serious, but slightly serious.
12: Oh, poor Basil.
5: It's all right. I'd just rather we, you know, talk
15: yes.
5: about it.
15: Hello, everyone.
16: Hello.
15: Hello, Basil.
5: Oh, hello, Gideon.
15: Hello.
5: Oh, hello, Roger.
15: Hello, Roger.
17: Hello. Sybil's not here, is she?
5: No, no.
17: There you are, you see. I told you so. I just saw her in the town.
5: What?
17: In her car, in the high street.
5: That's another one.
17: What other woman?
5: That woman who looks slightly like Sybil. You know her, don't you? You know?
17: Like Sybil?
5: Well, yes, very, very broad here. She's from the north.
16: Drives a red maxi, does she?
5: Well, her husband does. I think I expect she borrowed it.
16: Perhaps she stole yours, old boy. It's not out there.
5: It's at the garage.
12: She looks like Sybil?
5: Yes.
12: And she comes from the north?
5: Well, she has a northern accent, you know. I assume she's from the north.
12: Oh, you've spoken to her?
5: Mm-hmm.
12: What's her name?
5: Well, I don't know her name. I mean, I only met her once. What? But a fate, I mean...
12: Sorry, Basil, I didn't...
16: No, of course. By the way, Basil, where is Sybil?
5: She's in bed.
12: Oh, dear.
5: Yes, she's really not well. She really mustn't see anybody. Now,
16: what? Not at all?
5: No.
17: Can't we just put our heads around the corner?
5: No, I'm afraid not. She mustn't have any excitement.
16: Oh, Basil.
5: What do you mean, old Basil?
16: Well, we are her oldest friends, old man. I mean, it can only do her good. And we have all come over here to see you both.
5: Well, I'm sorry if you've been put out. I mean, you'll have some drinks, plenty of nuts, see your old friends, have some laughs, but if that isn't good enough, I'll refund your petrol for you.
16: No. Steady on, Basil.
5: Well, I'm sorry.
12: Of course, we understand. You're a bit upset.
5: Well, you know.
16: Yes, of course. But you know us well enough. You should have called it off, waited till she's better.
5: Well, I would have done, Rich, but there just wasn't time.
18: Wasn't time?
5: She only began to puff up about an hour ago.
18: You said that the doctor came first thing this morning.
5: Yes, that's right. Yes, that was for the throat. The puffing up started after he'd gone, okay?
12: After?
5: Yes, after. You taking notes? Where have you gone?
12: I'm going to see her, Basil. There is something very peculiar about all this.
5: Look,
12: no, I'm not standing here while an old friend like Sybil...
5: Look, it's perfectly Sybil. Simple's not well. She lost her throat and her voice hurt. The doctor came and said it was a bit serious. Not a lot, a bit. He went away, she started to puff up, he's coming back later this afternoon, and it's best for her to be on her own. Now, what is so peculiar about that?
18: Her driving round in the town.
5: What did you say?
18: No, sorry, just a joke, Basil. Can I have another gin, please?
5: Just a joke? What, she's down there in the town driving around? Is that what you mean?
12: Of course it isn't, Basil.
5: No, obviously I've been standing around here making up crackpot stories about my wife being seriously upstairs. Is that it?
18: No, of course not. It was just that it was a bit funny, Kitty, seeing that northern woman in the car.
5: Funny? Oh, I see. You mean you think that was Sybil in the car and she's not upstairs, is that it?
14: Oh, I understand. I've got it now. Right, well, what are we all waiting around here for? Come up, everybody upstairs. Come on, all of you.
10: No, Basil.
18: No.
14: Come on, everyone who thinks I'm a liar, come on up.
16: Hang on, Basil.
10: Oh, don't get like that.
14: No, come and see Sybil. Come on.
19: We don't want to.
16: No, be best to leave her. We'll see her some other time.
10: Yes, when she's feeling better.
14: But Roger wants to,
16: no? No, we mustn't disturb her,
14: Basil. No. If Roger wants to...
10: He doesn't, Basil.
18: Well, we could just say hello.
10: Oh, Roger!
14: Right, all right, fine. All right, okay then, fine. No problem, suits me, good idea. I'll just pop upstairs and ask her to stop dying, and then you can all come up and identify, right, Polly? Give me a hand. Have yourself to another drink, please. Make yourself at home. Relax. Any more nuts?
13: What are you doing?
18: You won't have to say anything.
13: What? Oh, no.
18: Come on.
13: No. I won't.
18: Yes, you will.
13: I won't.
18: Easy. You put on her dark glasses. One of her wings. John. Keep it away from
13: you. Mr. Forty, will you listen to me?
18: We'll draw the curtain.
13: Oh, come on. They never believe I was this.
18: Seeing is believing.
13: But I don't look like her.
18: You're a woman, aren't you?
13: My face is too long.
18: You'll shorten it. You lost your voice. All you have to do is wave.
13: Wave?
18: You put one hand up and jiggle it about. You soon get the hang of it.
13: Mr. Forty. I know you're very excited. You might even be having a nervous breakdown. I don't know. I'm no expert. But you must really try and see that this isn't going to work.
18: Get that on.
13: It isn't going to work.
18: What's the matter?
13: I'm not doing it. You want to be in a Marx Brothers film, that's your problem. I'm not interested.
18: Not interested?
13: No.
18: This is all your fault.
13: My fault?
18: You said to say she was ill.
13: You were the one who invited them to come up here. They didn't even want to. You be Sybil. You get into the bed.
18: I'm too big. I've got a moustache. What's he supposed to be? A great big hairy bogey?
13: It's something you get when you're puffed up.
18: I'll ruin you. You'll never waitress in Torquay again.
13: Waitress? That's a joke. I help out at reception, I clean the rooms, I deal with the tradesmen, I mend the switchboard, I change the fuses. And if you think my duties now include impersonating members of your family, you have got one more screw loose than I thought. I'm not doing it, do you understand? You get yourself out of it. It's nothing to do with me. $100 for the car.
18: All right.
13: Now.
18: What?
13: Now.
3: Knock on door is me. I'm very, very cross with Terry. Mr. Faulty, he come out of bedroom and closed door.
20: It's not possible.
18: What?
20: It's not possible for me. Please come.
18: What is it?
20: Is Terry, please come.
18: Look, I'm busy.
20: No, he tell me. I not know to make a paella. He tell me.
18: You tell him.
20: I tell him paella is a Spanish, not Cockney stinking eel pie.
18: Right.
20: I make the paella like my mama.
18: I'm not interested.
20: My mother's recipe is big in Barcelona.
18: No way.
20: Please, you come. He call me ignorant, wog, mother boy, crump.
18: Let go of me. Now look.
21: Asshole.
20: Yes.
18: You tell Terry, let you alone.
21: Asshole.
18: Yes, French. Go on. Go away. No, not you, Reg.
20: Big in Barcelona. Big. Are we supposed to come up there?
18: Yes, in a moment, Reg. No. Come on up now, you know. Yes, come on up. Yes, she's just, touching up the worst bits. And...
10: How is she feeling, Basil?
18: Well, I woke her and told that you'd come over, and she's very, very pleased, of course, but she's very weak and her throat, you know, she has great difficulty expressing herself.
20: Oh, yeah.
18: Makes a change. She'll be able to see you in a moment. She's pretty quick with the old...
10: Well, she's not bothering to make up for us, is she?
18: Oh, no. Just, you know. She asked me to thank you and to say how very much she's looking forward to seeing you all.
10: She can speak a little then, can she, Basil?
18: Not really, no. No, I see what you mean. No, she wrote that down, actually, on one of the postcards. You know, she keeps by the side of... Did she stamp it?
10: Basil... Do you have an ashtray?
18: Oh, yes, I'll just get one, Alice.
10: Oh, Basil...
18: No, not at all. Stop a second.
20: Oh. Mr. Faulty!
18: He put mince in it! He put bloody mince in it! What you done?
20: Oh, sorry. No, I tell him, paella is a feast dish.
18: Go away.
20: But what I do?
18: Go away. Arriba, vamos. Well, this is fun, isn't it?
10: Roger.
18: No, I mean, who wants to go to the boozer or play golf when you can come to one of Basil's do's?
10: Come on, Roger. It can't be easy for him with Sybil lying there ill.
18: Well, you know what I think about that.
10: What?
18: Shh. Here we are. I brought some nuts.
10: Oh, Basil, you should...
18: If you could just take the ashtray, or we just... Oh, sorry.
10: Never mind.
18: I'll get some more, shall I?
16: No, you've got the crisp.
18: Are you sure?
10: No, crisp will be lovely.
18: Really? Oh, okay. Crisp, Alice?
10: Oh, thank you.
18: Good. Arthur,
16: not for me, thank you, Basil.
18: Kitty, would you like it, Chris?
19: Thank you, lovely.
18: Just hold them.
16: Here, I'll just get a brush.
18: A Basil brush. Broom, broom.
10: What did you mean?
18: Well, they've had a row. She's refused to come down.
10: Roger.
18: Well, he's embarrassed her into seeing us. Here we are.
16: Basil. Basil. Perhaps she's ready now.
18: Oh, yes. Good idea. Yes, I'll just have a look. Right.
16: Yes, not quite.
18: Nearly. Anyone care for another crisp?
16: No.
18: Have you got a chalk ice?
16: Well, I won't put them there, you know, just help yourself.
18: Nice carpet, Bass.
16: Oh, thank you, yes. A bit worn now.
18: Oh, I thought that was part of the pattern.
10: Nice paper, Basil.
16: Oh, thank you, Alice. Yes, we got it to go with the carpet.
18: Oh, with it?
16: That's right, Roger.
18: Yeah, well, one of them will have to go. My money's on the carpet.
16: You read a lot of Oscar Wilde, do you, Roger?
18: Yes.
16: I don't know if you've ever seen the moulding up there, but one of...
10: Oh, dear!
16: It's all right. Don't worry. I'll clean it up.
18: What time's the main feature?
21: Morning, Poppy! Lovely day for a round of golf.
16: Morning, Major, yes.
21: Anyone care to make up a four?
16: No, we're going to see Sybil, Major.
21: Ah, playing a match, is she?
16: No, she's ill, really quite ill.
21: Oh, she should be in bed, you know.
16: Yes, she is. We're going in to see her.
21: Oh, another lot in there with her, is there?
16: May I introduce Major Garner, our oldest resident? Oh. I don't know if you know everyone.
21: Delighted to meet you. Welcome to Torquay.
16: You, sir. Yes, all right. She's ready now. Come on in.
10: Splendid.
18: Yes, not you.
10: Sybil.
22: Hello, darling. Don't try and speak.
19: The gang's here.
10: Sorry, you're not well.
19: Such a ship.
22: So we thought we'd come and wish you happy anniversary.
16: Yes, happy anniversary.
22: Happy anniversary.
16: Reg has fallen over. You all right, Reg?
23: She's done my ankles.
10: Oh, dear.
16: You all right, Reg?
10: Careful. Oh. It's so dark in here.
18: Bloody lights not working.
16: I tripped over the tower. Who's that?
10: Me. It's Kitty. Where are you, dear?
16: Oh, we have some light in here, Basil.
18: Yes, all right. Hang on.
10: Here
18: we are.
10: It's so mind that.
18: Okay. But now the light's on, we can see the screen.
16: Oh, dear.
10: Are you all right, Kitty?
19: I think so.
18: You shouldn't have gone to all this trouble, Baz.
16: Well, but you... Come on up here, okay? You both are right. Come on round there, okay? You can see her from there. Everything all right, dear? Here she is.
24: Hello, Sybil.
18: Oh, yes. There's something there. I can see her moving.
10: It's a bit dark, Basil.
16: Yes, well, her eyes are very sensitive.
10: She's got her glasses.
16: Yes, well, I'll just draw the curtains. Yes, but, yes, I know the idea. Right. Trust me.
24: There
16: we are.
24: Is that better? Happy anniversary.
10: Oh, dear. How are you feeling, dear?
18: Oh, the shame.
10: Oh, you're very swollen.
16: The thighs.
10: He brought you a cake.
16: Oh, yes. Have a little bit there. Oh, have a little bit there. Go on. Oh, yes. All right.
18: Well, 15 years, eh?
24: Happy anniversary.
16: Well done, both. Thank you.
18: Yes, well, I think she's feeling a little bit tired now.
16: Yes, all that waving and wear anyone out.
18: Yes, battery that are all...
10: What's in her mouth? That white stuff?
16: Just foam, you know, from the excitement.
3: Mr. Fawlty, he look out of window and see Mrs. Fawlty come back in car.
18: 15 years, eh?
10: What is it?
16: I just remembered something. Downstairs, you stay here, have a chat with Polly. Sybil, I'll just chop him out.
18: A chat? Does anyone know Semaphore?
16: Hello, dear.
4: I came back for my clubs, Basil. I'm not staying.
16: Oh, aren't you? Okay.
4: What?
16: I'm sure you know best, dear.
4: You don't even want me to, do you?
16: What's that?
4: 15 years I've been with you, when I think what I might have had.
16: 15 years. God.
4: You want me to go, don't you?
16: Oh, no, but you've obviously made your mind up, sir.
4: I won't forget this, Basil.
16: Won't you, dear?
4: No, I won't. I'm going now, Basil. I think it's best, don't you?
0: All right, dear.
4: Bye, Basil.
0: Cheerio, dear.
6: Drive carefully, dear.
8: Get well soon.
24: Look after yourself.
19: We'll have a little party when you're feeling better.
24: Yes.
4: You know, I don't like leaving you like this, dear. Let me just have a little feel. Just to see if... No. Don't be frightened. No, I'm not going to hurt you. Just feel your glands, dear. Now, don't be silly, Sybil. Just trust me. It's for your own good. Now, don't be silly.
0: What's going on?
4: She hit me, Basil.
0: What?
4: I was trying to examine her. She lashed out.
0: Don't hit our friends. I know you're not feeling 100%. Control yourself. I'm sorry. She's not herself today. Don't worry. The doctor will be over here soon. I'll give you a call. Tell you what he says. So, anyone care for another drink or...
24: No. I think we ought to be going.
0: It's quite nice. Okay.
3: But Mrs. Fawlty is not gone. She in car with friend. She without her golf bag again.
19: All the same, dear. They're all the same, believe me.
23: Oh, I know.
19: Now, let's forget all about it. We're going to have a nice game of golf and then go out to dinner. Did you get your clubs?
0: Well, awfully nice to have seen you all. Thank you for coming over.
25: No, not at all. We must do this more often, you know, when they're fit again.
0: Yes, yes. Sorry about all the injuries. Still, you know, perhaps when Sybil's a bit better, we can all get together and, you know, have a proper room. Hello, dear. How extraordinary. We were just talking about you. Basil Fawlty. We met once at a fete. Let me show you where it is. How is the north? Have you been up there at all recently?
3: He pushed Mrs. Fawlty through into kitchen, where I having big argument with Terry.
26: I'll have to kill him. I'll have to kill him. I will sound pretty by you.
0: Explain everything in a moment. Coincidence, she's thinking of buying one of our fridges. Well, lovely to have seen you. Sorry about the ankle. Sorry. Yes, keep the head right back there. Yes. Sorry, there is a display. Great fun. Piece of cake. Now comes the tricky bit.

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3: The next hour is brought to you by John Paul Mitchell Systems. The

0: We had a party last night. It's one of the places in a worse shape. You know how it is. You leave things overnight, takes twice as long to put them right. A bit like forgetting to watch your weight. Still, I watch mine every morning with the Kellogg's Special K breakfast. 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
2: We present Alison and Maud by Sue Lynn, with Denise Coffey and Miriam Margolyes. Episode 6, Men Misbehaving, but Only Slightly.
3: Cucumber sandwiches, done. Paper napkins, yes. I just hope my vol-au-vents don't go soft. Now, I want this to go smoothly this afternoon, Maud.
4: Now, listen to this chocolate cake recipe. It's Nigella talking, obviously. A melting, dark, flourless chocolate base. The sort that sinks damply on cooling. The fallen centre is then cloudily filled with soft whipped cream and sprinkled with cocoa powder. Oh, my God, I'm salivating.
3: Don't be disgusting, Maud. You're not planning to make that, surely?
4: Why not? It sounds divine.
3: Well, firstly, you'll never get it done by this afternoon. Secondly, it'll probably give Daddy apoplexy.
4: What a way to go, though.
3: And Bernard can't eat chocolate because of his reflux.
4: Oh, he'll have a nibble at this, I'm sure. You know he's got a terrific crush on Nigella.
3: Might have known it was her. Personally, I prefer Delia. Her style is very much more straightforward. The Norwich School of Cuisine. None of that pouting and licking.
4: Intensity, then relief in every bite.
3: I've ordered a nice plain Madeira cake, much more suitable for an 85th birthday.
4: Oh, we can have this one as well. Cointreau. Orange zest. Yum. I know. Why don't we book him a strippogram?
3: Maud, don't be coarse.
4: You shouldn't be so prudish, Alison. Sex is part of life.
3: It's not part of my life, thank you very much.
4: No, but it's a human need, especially for blokes.
3: Not Daddy, surely.
4: I'm not talking about Daddy now. Hey, do you remember that woman who ran a B&B down in Dorset somewhere?
3: Mm-hmm.
4: And she turned it into a brothel to raise the money to send her daughter to private school.
3: What?
4: It was in Shaftesbury, I think. Rather appropriate, really.
3: Where is this conversation going, Maud?
4: Well, quite a lot of our guests are chaps on their own. Lonely, middle-aged men like Leslie.
3: She hasn't gone out yet.
4: He's got this unloved, desperate look, you know. Offering chaps like him a personal service, well, it would be a little human kindness.
3: Maud, I want you to promise me never to mention this subject again.
4: Oh, please yourself. But it could be an extra 50 quid on the bill.
3: If it was 5,000, you'd never tempt me.
4: We wouldn't have to do it ourselves, obviously. We could get a business girl in, on a quid pro quo basis, as it were. Oh, well. I'm going shopping, then. Toodle, Pibla.
5: Hello.
3: Hello, Leslie. What can I do for you?
5: Oh, well, it's a bit embarrassing, really.
3: Oh, dear.
5: I hardly know how to broach the subject. It's rather delicate, you see.
3: Well, perhaps it would be better not to mention it at all, then.
5: Oh, no. I'm so sorry, but I really must. I'm desperate, you see. It's so frustrating.
3: Frustrating?
5: I was wondering if you could possibly give me a job.
3: A job?
5: Yes. A job.
3: What sort of a job?
5: Oh, just a simple, straightforward little job, you know. Or if you couldn't oblige me, perhaps you...

0: know somebody else who could give me one.
1: No, no, I'm sorry, Leslie, but it's completely out of the question.
0: Oh, dear, that's so disappointing. It was such fun last time.
1: Last time?
0: Don't you remember? You gave me a job last year when I had cash flow problems.
1: Yes.
0: I buffed up your father's hot plates and everything. I almost pulled a muscle polishing his patio doors.
1: Yes, of course I do remember, but I'm sorry, Leslie, I don't think I can offer you any work at the moment.
0: Oh, dear.
1: Have you got a cash flow problem again?
0: Oh, no, it's just that, well, I so love Norwich. I'd really like to move here.
1: What, permanently?
0: Yes. It'd be so much more convenient for my research into East Anglian saints. It's such a long trek from Chipping Sodbury.
1: Mm. Have you always lived in the West Country?
0: Oh, no. I moved there after theological college. I had a close friendship with an organ builder called Titus in Totnes.
1: Really?
0: Mm, yes. He used to restore old organs, you know. And, of course, being a bit of an organist myself, I hit it off with him. Mm. We were flatmates for a while.
1: Mm, I see.
0: But then, rather unexpectedly, he got married to a girl called Sophie. She played in a gamelan ensemble. We didn't get on. I found her a little tart, so I moved to Chipping Sodbury.
1: And now you'd like to move to Norwich?
0: Oh, yes. I do so adore Norwich. And it reminds me, you know, of the old Alan Bennett joke.
1: Oh, I love Alan Bennett. Which joke?
0: You know, Norwich. N-O-R-W-I-C-H.
1: Hmm?
0: Nick is off ready when I come home.
1: Oh,
0: I'm sorry.
2: It's my birthday today, you know, Mallet.
3: Yes, sir. Your daughter did mention something of the sort. Many happy returns, to be sure.
2: Thank you.
3: And if there's anything I can do for you, apart from unblocking this sink, you only have to ask.
2: Well, there is something.
3: What's that, sir?
2: I want to get my girls a little present each.
3: Ah.
2: I'm going to give Maud my old golf clubs, but I haven't got anything for Alison yet. I'd be grateful if you could get her something from me.
3: Oh, well, let me see. Well, what about some perfume, sir? That Channel number 5's very popular with the ladies.
2: No, she's very fussy about scent. I'm thinking of getting her a video.
3: What sort of video?
2: Well, one of those historical costume things they have on the telly. Jane Austen. That's it, Jane Austen. Alison laps it up.
3: Anyone in particular, sir?
2: Well, what was that one they had a few years ago?
3: Was it Pride and Persuasion you were thinking of?
2: Well, there was another girl in it, you know, good-looking creature. She was in that other film about the Lusitania.
3: Titanic,
2: that's it.
3: Are you thinking of that Kate? What's her name then, sir?
2: Possibly. Anyway, this film, one of Jane Austen's books, it had that fella in it, the one with the floppy hair.
3: Sense and Sensuality.
2: That's it. That's the one. Well done, buddy. Good man.
3: Well, that sounds like you said that, sir. Your trap was all bunged up with guns. You should chuck a bit of that Drano down it now and then, start it building up.
2: Sense and Sensuality, yes. Oh, will a fiver be enough?
3: I don't think so, sir, these days. Sir, I tell you what, pay me when I get back.
2: Oh, good idea. And not a word to Alison.
3: My lips is sealed, sir. Wild horses wouldn't drag it out of me.
2: Excellent. Now, Mallet.
3: Yes, sir.
2: How old would you say I was?
4: Bernard!
5: Oh, Maud! How are you?
4: No, taking your booth, thanks, old boy. I've just got all the ingredients for Daddy's cake.
5: Ah, yes, I've just bought him a little something, look.
4: Oh, that's kind, Bernard.
5: Well, I didn't want to arrive empty-handed. I've got him a book. Do you think he'll like it? The Oxford Book of Oxford, edited by Jan Morris.
4: I'm sure he'll love it. He adores Morse on telly. That's set in Oxford, isn't it?
5: It's an anthology. I was quite taken with it, you know, as I was browsing. There's an extract in here about a most eccentric chap. Oh. Hang on a tick. Where is it?
4: Good Lord. Is that the time?
5: Ah, here we are. It's about Canon William Buckland, the first professor of geology, you know, in the 19th century.
4: Oh, right.
5: Professor Buckland used to claim that he'd eaten his way through the whole of animal creation.
4: Heavens.
5: At first he thought the mole was the nastiest thing he'd ever tasted, but later he decided blue bottles were worse.
4: I keep clear of his barbecues, then. Look, Bernard...
5: Just a minute. This is the best bit. At Newnham, outside Oxford, he was once shown the heart of the King of France, carefully preserved in a snuffbox. I have eaten some strange things, said the professor, but never the heart of a king. And so saying... he swallowed it.
4: Good heavens, Bernard. Amazing. Daniel, love it. Look, you must excuse me. I really...
5: Maud, I just wanted to ask you. I'm terribly nervous about my speech.
4: What speech?
5: Alison asked me to deliver a little speech, you know, a congratulatory salutation to your father on reaching his 85th year.
4: I'm sure it'll be fine.
5: Would you mind if I just ran it through for you?
4: Look, Bernard, I'm sorry, but I've got to make a rather challenging cake before tea time.
5: It won't take a moment.
4: Oh, all right, then.
5: Ladies and gentlemen, it behoves me, as what I hope will be regarded as a friend of the Butler family for a very considerable period of time, as well as upon occasion offering professional advice, it behoves me to extend to Mr. Butler the hearty congratulations of his immediate associates upon the happy occasion of his having attained his 85th year. I've known Mr. Butler's... or should that be his 86th year?
4: No, Bernard, listen, take my advice. It's all going to be very informal. Chuck the speech away. What? No offence, but chuck it away and go back to the bookshop and buy a joke book.
5: A joke book?
4: You know what Daddy's like. He loves a laugh. My advice is a couple of jokes and then straight into your very good health, sir.
5: Oh, Maud, you're so right. This is such a relief. I can't tell you.
4: No, well, sorry, I must go, or you won't get any of Nigella's chocolate cake.
3: Oh, you'll be off now, then, miss.
1: Oh, right. Thank you very much, Mr. Mullet.
3: I've unblocked your father's sink, and I've sorted out that bathtub of it.
1: Thank you.
3: So I'll say au revoir, then.
1: Oh, right. Au revoir, then.
3: Because I'm coming back this afternoon with a little something for him.
1: Oh, how kind. He told you it was his birthday, did he?
3: Oh, yes, and I'm just off to do a little errand for him. Something he specially asked me to get.
1: Oh, really? I could have got him at Mr. Muller. There's no need for him to bother you.
3: Oh, no, miss, you couldn't have got this.
1: Why not? Why are you winking like that?
3: Well, it's supposed to be a secret, but I'll just give you a hint if you promise not to breathe the word.
1: Of course.
3: It's a video.
1: What sort of video?
3: Ah, miss, that would be telling. He'd never forgive me if I let on.
1: I see.
3: I'll just give you a little clue, if you like, miss.
1: There's absolutely no need. Thank you, Mr. Mullet.
3: Well, if I says sensuality is in the title, starring ladies with low-cut dresses, I'm sure you'll know what the score
1: Please,
3: is.
1: Please, Mr. Mullet, I don't want to know any more about it.
3: Understandable. Quite right, eh? Mustn't spoil it, eh? Anyways, I'll be back later this afternoon. Would 4 o'clock be all right?
1: Oh,
3: only I don't want to interrupt if you're having a little tea party or anything. Wouldn't want to intrude.
1: Oh, no, Mr. Mullet, you'd be most welcome. Please do join us.
3: Oh, thank you very much, miss. That's very handsome of you, I'm sure.
1: Not at all. I know my father's very fond of you.
3: And I'm very fond of him, miss. A proper gentleman, Mr. Butler is.
1: And he's grateful, I'm sure, for all the little errands you've done for him.
3: Well, I'll be off, miss. See you later. I'll let myself out.
0: Oh, Maud, what a fabulous cake.
4: It's supposed to sink in the middle like that. It says so in the recipe.
0: Oh, I adore chocolate. Is Alison all right? She looked a bit tired earlier.
4: Oh, yes. She's upstairs getting changed. Just hand me those napkins, would you?
0: These?
4: Yes.
0: Aren't paper napkins beautiful these days? Tableware's come on in leaps and bounds since I was a boy.
6: It's very kind of you to bring those flowers.
0: Oh, not at all.
6: The table looks a picture. Terribly house and garden.
0: Alison didn't seem very pleased with it earlier. She said she'd lost confidence in her vol-au-vent.
6: Ah, that'll be Bernard. Excuse me.
3: Good afternoon, Miss Butler.
6: Oh, Mr. Mullet. Hello.
3: Your sister was kind enough to invite me to the tea party this afternoon, miss.
6: Oh, was she? Oh, good. Well, come in.
3: Oh, thank you. Plus, I got a few bits and pieces for your father, look, a video and what have you.
6: Oh, how kind. Terrific. Look, you must excuse me. I'll just pop upstairs to tell Alison to get her skates on. Leslie's in the dining room if you want to join him.
3: Oh, thank you, miss. Good afternoon, Vicar.
0: Ah, Mr. Mullet, how are you?
3: Fine, thanks. But call me Dennis, Vicar. Don't stand on ceremony.
0: Oh, and please do call me Leslie, Dennis.
3: Leslie? Hmm. That's a handy kind of name, isn't it? If you was ever to have a sex change operation, you wouldn't have to change your name now, would you?
0: Oh, true. Interesting thought. Although I'm not quite sure I could live up to Leslie if I were a girl.
3: In what way, sir?
0: Oh, you know, girls called Leslie are usually terribly sporty. And besides, it would be such a waste changing your sex if you couldn't change your name, too. What would you like to be called if you were a woman, Dennis? Denise?
3: Oh, no, no, no. Names have associations, don't they, sir? I knew a girl once called Denise. Coarse piece of work she was, from Fakenham. She bred cockatiels.
0: Goodness, what a good idea. I think I might breed cockatiels in my next life.
3: No, I tell you what I fancy. Marilyn. You can't do better than that now, can you?
0: Oh, I could never live up to Marilyn, I'm afraid. It simply reeks of sex appeal. No, I've always liked Priscilla and Fenella. Starched white blouses, pink lipstick and plain court shoes with just a teeny kitten heel.
3: Ah, how the other half live, ain't it?
0: Ah, yes.
3: The ladies, bless them.
0: Oh, indeed.
3: Nice spread they've laid on for us anyway, Vicar. Leslie.
0: Oh, yes, marvellous, isn't it? And Alison claimed to have lost confidence in her finger buffet. I don't know.
3: Of course, catering's a challenge to some people. If she'd got me and Jason in to see to it, she'd have spared herself all that stress, look.
0: I didn't know you undertook catering.
3: Oh, no, yes, sir. Leslie, our Jason's a trained patissier, look. His cream horns are famous throughout East Anglia. Fair makes my mouth water to think of them.
0: Indeed. I confess, I do sometimes long for a bit of rough, puff pastry.
1: It's no use. It's going to be a disaster.
4: Rubbish. It's going to be fabulous. Come on, they're arriving. Daniel'll be up in a minute.
1: I didn't really mean to invite Mullet, but he twisted my arm. Even Leslie sort of inveigled his way into an invitation.
4: We love Leslie, and Mullet's such a character.
1: I hate all men. They simply disgust me.
4: Even Lord Nelson?
1: I'm afraid I've become quite disenchanted with Lord Nelson since I read that new biography.
4: Disenchanted with Lord Nelson? You might as well say you're disenchanted with Daddy. Alison? What's up?
1: My lips are sealed. I say no more.
4: What?
1: Of course I do love Daddy dearly, but even he has got an animal streak.
4: It's more than a streak.
1: I'm afraid, Maud, that I feel very disillusioned with men today, and Daddy is no exception.
4: But it's the poor old bugger's 85th birthday.
1: All right, very well. I shall bite my lip and make a brave effort for his sake. But I can promise you, Maud, I'm not happy.
4: When are you ever? Oh, come on. That'll be Bernard.
1: Oh, Bernard? Quick, quick, where's my lipstick? My dear, a cake or Maud's chocolate cake, Daddy?
2: Oh, chocolate, of course, must be delicious.
1: Don't overdo it, then. Here you are. Leslie, Mr. Mullet?
0: Oh, chocolate, please, Alison. I'm a chocoholic, you know.
3: Me too, please, miss. Thank you very much.
1: There we are. Oh,
0: thank you.
1: Madeira cake for you, Bernard. I know you mustn't have chocolate.
5: Oh, I don't think a little bit of chocolate cake would do me any harm, Alison, on a special occasion like this.
1: Very well, on your own head, be it. I can't have chocolate, of course. It would set off my migraine.
6: I've always wanted to say this. More tea, Vicar.
0: Yes, please. And I've always wanted to say this. Come into the garden, Maud.
6: All right. See you by the compost heap at 7:30.
0: This cake is divine. Don't you think so, Mr. Butler?
1: Maud, what did he mean by that?
6: What?
1: He's always wanted to say, come into the garden, Maud.
6: Oh, he just wanted another cup. What's the problem?
1: Are you sure that's all, dear? I think you've poisoned my mind with that wretched anecdote this morning.
6: What anecdote?
1: About the bordello in Shaftesbury.
6: Oh, yes. Brilliant, wasn't it? I say, everybody.
1: Don't mention Shaftesbury.
6: Anyone else for a top-up?
5: Yes, please, Maud.
1: Bernard, perhaps it's the moment...
5: Oh, of course. Mm-hmm. Well, ladies and gentlemen, we're here, as you know, to celebrate the birthday of Mr. Butler.
3: Oh.
5: Well, as I was on my way here today, I passed the golf course, where, of course, Mr. Butler spent so many happy afternoons. Incidentally. So, here's a little golfing joke. What's the difference between a golf ball and a G-spot? Well, a chap will spend 20 minutes looking for a golf ball.
2: What's a G-spot?
5: Well, I think it's to do with furniture, you know. The joke is, a man would rather spend half an hour looking for a golf ball than choosing a new sofa with his wife.
6: What?
2: That is a joke, is it?
6: Bernard, I think you've got your wires crossed.
5: Have I?
6: G-plan is the furniture, isn't it?
5: But what's the G spot then?
1: Never mind. Leslie, glasses. Let's have the toast.
6: Yes,
5: I thought it was rather a strange sort of joke, but all the others were rather coarse.
1: Let's have the toast.
2: I don't want any blasted toast. I've had about half a dozen of those blinking vol-au-vent and a piece of chocolate cake the size of the moon.
1: No, not toast, Daddy. The toast.
2: Oh, stop splitting hairs.
1: Oh, don't get cross. It's your birthday.
2: I know it's my blasted birthday, and I'm blinking. Well, get cross if I blast him well, I...
6: Yes, go for it, Daddy. Eat the carpet.
1: Don't be silly, Maud. Please, would you do the toast, Bernard?
5: Yes, of course. I'm sorry. Ladies and gentlemen, I give you...
1: Order.
5: The very good health of Mr. George Butler. God bless him. For his 85th birthday, and may he have many more.
6: Mr. Butler. Daddy. He's a jolly good fellow,
7: for he's a jolly good fellow, for he's a jolly good fellow. And he can be my
2: Well, thank you all very much. I'm quite bowled over.
1: Please, Daddy.
3: Please, Mr. Butler's speech.
2: Well, I had a speech. It's gone clean out of my head.
1: Let's open the presents, then.
6: Yes, good idea. Daddy, this is from Alison and me.
0: What a big box. How exciting.
2: What the dickens is it?
6: It's a fan. Look, Daddy, an electric fan. Remember how uncomfortable you were in that hot spell? You'll be as cool as a cucumber with this blasting away. Look.
2: Oh, lovely.
0: This fan is terribly refreshing. It reminds me of that line from King Lear, you know.
6: Yes.
0: Blow winds and crack your cheeks.
1: Switch that fan off, Maud. It'll give Daddy pneumonia.
8: Sorry, Daddy.
1: Yes, sir?
6: Right, here's Bernard's present.
2: Oh. Bernard! Jolly decent of you, old boy.
1: Look, I wonder what it is.
2: Well wrapped. Shouldn't have gone to all this trouble.
5: I'm afraid I may have overdone the sellotape.
8: Would you like to borrow my nails, is this Mr. Butler?
1: Let me help you get it there.
2: A book. What did you say? I haven't got my glasses on.
5: The Oxford Book of Oxford.
2: What did you say?
5: The Oxford Book of Oxford.
2: I think I'm going deaf. Well, barmy.
6: No, no, Daddy. It's a book of quotations and extracts about Oxford. Ah. You love Oxford, don't you, Daddy?
2: Oh, yes. I adore it. Thanks very much, Bernard.
6: Now, what else? Yes. Leslie brought you this, Daddy.
2: A bottle of port.
1: Oh, Daddy, I love that.
2: Marvellous. Cobans, thank you very much, old boy. Terrific stuff.
8: Oh, it's a pleasure.
5: I wonder why Cockburns is pronounced Colburns.
8: It's probably to avoid any unpleasantness.
1: Oh, it's just the English language, Bernard.
2: Where did you say the G-spot was, Bernard?
6: No, never mind that, Danny. Concentrate on your presence. What's left?
1: Oh, yes.
6: Mr. Mullet's got you a video, I believe.
1: Oh, no. Good.
6: Yes, he has, I think. Isn't that right, Mr. Mullet?
3: Oh, yes, Miss Special Delivery Lloyd.
1: No, there's no need for Daddy to unwrap it now.
2: Unwrap what?
1: No, nothing, Daddy. Later.
6: But Mr. Mullet's been kind enough to get it for him.
1: No, Maud, you've got the wrong end of the stick.
6: Look here, what's all the fuss about?
1: Leave it. Anyone for a slice of Madeira cake?
2: Wait. I remember now. My speech. Ladies and gentlemen, thank you very much for giving me such a splendid birthday. And special thanks are due to my daughters, Alison and Maud.
1: Oh, Daddy.
5: Alison and Maud.
6: Oh, I say, Maud.
2: I've been as happy as a tick on a sow since they came back to Norwich. Threw me out of my own home and turned the place into a doss house.
1: Oh, Daddy.
6: Dreadful, really.
2: And to show my appreciation, I'd like to give them each a little something.
1: Oh, it is a bit like King Lear.
6: Yes, where's Cordelia?
2: Maud, I want to give you my old set of golf clubs.
6: Oh, that's terrific, Daddy.
1: Lovely.
6: Oh, thank you so much. I really shall treasure them.
2: And for you, Alison?
1: Yes?
2: I've got one of those videos.
3: It is, miss.
1: Oh, goodness. Oh, dear.
6: Come on, unwrap it, then.
1: I'm completely out. I couldn't imagine. Oh, sense and sensibility. Oh, Daddy, thank you so much.
2: Right. That's everything sorted. I've had a marvellous party. Just one thing.
1: What?
2: What's the G-spot?
6: I'll get it. Abbey Field Guest House? Yes, I think we have. Just a moment. Where's the book?
1: Here.
6: Last weekend in the month?
1: There.
6: That's the 28th and 29th, right? Yes, we have. Excellent. Mr. Gross. Right. Thank you very much.
1: Yeah.
6: Yes, ring a bit nearer the time and we can discuss the details. Righto. Thank you. Bye-bye. Ah, that was a double booking for the last weekend of the month.
1: Oh, good.
6: Four blokes from a rugby club.
1: A rugby club?
6: Yes. One of them's getting married on the Saturday.
2: Oh.
6: But they're coming up on the Friday for the stag night. Might be a bit rowdy, but sounds like fun, eh, Alison? And I expect they'll be bringing their own hooker.
1: Oh,

0: Alison and Maud was written by Sue Lynn. The cast was Denise Coffey as Alison, Miriam Margolyes as Maud, Joss Ackland as Father, Chris Emmett as Mullet, Nicholas Grace as Leslie, and Jeffrey Whitehead as Bernard. The producer was Jonathan James Moore.
1: Yes, it's for you. It's your dinner. It's called Cupboard Love. Cupboard Love's different. Comes in a packet, not a tin. See this foil pouch? Keeps it moist and squeezy. That's right. It's a new kind of cat food. Moist. It's good for you. Like it?
2: New Cupboard Love. What the well-cared-for cat has for dinner.
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0: I'm at the Nelsons today. Number 31, two doors down from Miss Black. I'm 5 years cleaning here. I don't mind it too much, because apart from the school holidays, I've the place to myself. Bill and Laura Nelson, they both work. She's a doctor. He's another big shot in the civil service. The three kids, all still at school. Layla, the dad and Eric Clapton fan. And then there's the twins, Ben and Sam. They're like all the kids in Marlborough Road. They think houses come with cleaning ladies attached. There's a Spanish girl works for them as well. Purification, her name is. She smiles a lot. I may get on in here. Hello? It's only me. Good. There's nobody here. I hope they've locked up that part. Well, here's the ironing. There's enough of it. He must change his shirt twice a day.
1: Open the door! Open the door!
0: I must shut your back, you. Look, Fintan! You should have come down the back.
2: Is this a good time?
0: Come on, then.
2: Thanks.
0: You can talk to me while I do the ironing and go on through there. Will you have a cup of tea? The kettle's just boiled.
2: That'll be lovely.
0: I bring my own tea bags every day. I like real tea.
2: So do I.
0: Oh, great. You'd be lucky to get a decent cup of tea in this, Leo. They're all in the chamomile and the lemon and ginger. I can't be doing with it. It's supposed to calm your nerves. Well, there's no sign it's working. There you are. There you go. There's your milk and your sugar.
2: So you've the place to yourself?
0: Uh-huh. Apart from the base.
2: The what?
0: Did you not hear it when you rang the bell? Talks away to itself. It's in the front room in its cage. Red and blue coloured thing. It's bigger than a hen.
2: A macaw?
0: Aye, that's right, a macaw. A macaw called Chutney.
2: Chutney?
0: Yes. It flew into the lane last summer from the park. They put an ad in the Telegraph, but the owner was never found. But the note was someone called Sammy.
2: How?
0: When it gets excited, it keeps shouting, "I'm coming, Sammy!"
2: Can I see it?
0: Well, wait till the kids or the wee Spanish girl gets back. I try not to go near it.
2: Oh, this is where the Spanish girl lives. I overheard Victor trying to chat her up yesterday. I believe her name is Purification.
0: That's right. She'll not have her sores to seek with a name like that. God love her if she thinks it's normal Belfast life here in Marlborough Road. She'll go back to Spain thinking we're all head cases.
2: Sally, what about the maids to order job?
0: Well, I haven't mentioned it to anybody but you.
2: Have you decided yet?
0: I'm really tempted. I wouldn't have to clean for a start. Just supervise all their cleaners. And they'd give me a petrol alarm.
2: When do you have to let them know?
0: Well, I say, Sally, I'm just off for a swim. I am so stressed. I need time to unwind. I can't cope. I've totally blanked. Can't write a word.
3: I'm sure a swim would help you. Did you want me to?
0: Sally, I need a favour. I wondered if you could bear to come and serve drinks for us tomorrow night. I know it's short notice, but Tony has asked several people to dinner. Oh, Fintan. Heavens, for a minute I thought I was in the wrong house. What are you doing here?
2: Having some tea with my friend Sally.
0: Oh, right. Sorry, I didn't mean to interrogate you. It's just Tony, that's my husband, Fintan. You haven't met him yet. He's entertaining the minister tomorrow night and one or two others.
2: The minister?
0: From the Northern Ireland office. He has a window.
2: A window?
0: That means he's run out of other things to do.
2: Oh.
0: It's so typical of Tony to dump everything on me at the last minute because I manage so well. No consultation. Honestly, you'd think my thesis wasn't important. Isn't that right, Sally?
3: Well, Claire, you could always go to a restaurant. I'm sure the minister's not short of bob or two.
0: Oh, I don't think so. So impersonal. It's really up to us to show him how normal life is here in Northern Ireland, away from the politicians and terrorists. He's very nice, Fintan. Why don't you drop in after the performance?
2: Well, I...
0: Oh, do, please. It'd be lovely to see you. He's very arty. Loves opera. I'm sure he'd love to meet you. The last one was a total Philistine, wasn't he, Sally?
3: Oh, I thought he was English.
0: Sally! You're a hoot! No, seriously, Fintan, you'd like him. Very erudite. I met him at a do last week. He was so impressed with the subject of my thesis.
3: Claire's writing about Maud Gonne's periods.
0: Why, not quite. The pre-menstrual mood swings of Maud Gonne, actually.
2: Oh, yes, you did tell me. Sounds fascinating.
0: Well, I'm off. I need my 20 lengths, and the PE Centre closes at 2. Oh, have you been yet, Fintan? I've
4: great resort on our doorstep. Labour Party policy from the 70s. Install leisure centres all over Belfast. The idea was to placate the masses, get them off the streets.
3: It obviously worked then.
4: Sally, you're so cynical, isn't she, Fintan? Have you been?
2: No, the Tai Chi keeps me fit.
4: You'll come to us tomorrow night then. I'm making a cassoulet.
2: Yes, it'll be at least 11 though.
4: Oh, don't worry, the food will keep. And anyway, we're night owls. Well, I'm off. I'll see you tomorrow, Sally. Oh, can you just work through?
3: I'm not sure. I might have to go out. I have an appointment.
4: Oh? Anything interesting? You know, I didn't mean to phone you last night, Sally. I wondered if everything was fine. Maybe you and I could find time for a chat tomorrow. And if there's anything you want to tell me, don't hesitate, okay? Bye, Fintan.
2: Bye. Well, she does talk in riddles.
3: Ah, she's away with affairs. But she's not a bad house, but she means well. He's always out gallivanting about with these government types. I think he leaves her far too much on her own.
2: Does she know anything about the maid's daughter, Joe?
3: Do you think that's what she was hinting at?
2: I'm sure of it.
4: Evie, is something wrong?
5: I thought I'd pop home and have a chat about tomorrow night.
4: Evie, why are you here?
6: Excuse me? I thought this was my home.
4: You know what I mean. It's only 2:30.
5: Evie isn't feeling well.
4: You mean you have gains today?
6: Yes, and I'm bleeding to death, if you must know. Not that you care.
4: Evie, your period only seems to bother you on Wednesdays.
6: Yes, and I suppose you would like me to run round the hockey pitch, losing pints of blood just so that you can have the stupid house to yourself.
5: Darling, she's obviously feeling unwell. Evie, sweetheart, go up to bed. I'll bring you some hot chocolate.
6: Thanks, Dad.
4: Honestly, Tony, she has you wrapped around her little finger. This is a complete act to get off games.
5: Well, I thought she looked a bit pale.
4: She's wearing white makeup.
5: You make such an adversary of her. She needs an ally.
4: She started.
5: Oh, just take her up this hot chocolate. I can't do her any harm to spoil her this once.
4: This once? I could be walking around this house with a tumour the size of a turnip on my nose and no one would pay any attention.
5: I called in to give you details about Harvey MacLeod's visit. Now, there'll be two special branch chaps with him. Maybe they could sit in the TV room.
4: Well, they have to have dinner as well.
5: Didn't you say you were making a cassoulet?
4: Yes.
5: Well, make a bit extra. It's not like it's chomps.
4: That's not the point. Anyway, would you like a bit of lunch?
5: Lovely. I haven't had time to eat. Let me take this up to her.
4: Right. It's me done for the day. Here we go.
3: I'll shut up, you.
7: Kids!
8: Hi, Sally.
3: What are you doing around the front?
7: We're running away from Puri. She walked down the lane with Victor McCulka.
8: He's so smelly.
7: He crossed like fingers.
8: We met him coming through the park. We ran away from him.
3: Well, I'm sure Puri will be back in a minute.
7: Sally, can I get a ride up the lane on your motorbike?
3: I have to call into McDonald's for a minute. But I'll be back down. Away upstairs and get out of your uniforms.
7: Claire?
4: Oh, Sally.
3: I just remembered I have something to do tomorrow afternoon, so I won't be able to work through. But I could be back here by 5. Is that any use?
4: Oh, that'll be wonderful. It's going to be chaos.
3: Oh, well, that'll be a change. How are you, Tony? Did they blow up your office?
5: Very funny.
4: Sally, Tony's been telling me the minister's bringing his dog.
3: Hi. Eddie McElwain had a feature on it in the Telegraph. A full page on a dog. It's called Muffin. Oh. I mean, like, who in their right mind would call a dog Muffin?
4: Who says he's in his right mind?
5: No need for sarcasm, Claire. He's a good boss. Treats his civil servants like they have mind.
4: Oh, where will we put it?
5: Put what?
4: Muffin.
5: It just follows him around. It's very well behaved. Listen, I should be getting back to the office. I'll try not to be late tonight.
4: Okay, will you get the wine on your way home? I'd feel happier if it was here.
5: Right, anything else?
4: Please try to get home early.
5: I will, I promise.
4: I'm sure it'll be after 9, as usual.
3: Claire, you'll not change him now.
4: Aye.
3: Listen, don't worry about the old dog. Sure, it's like a zoo round here anyway. I may go back down, see if Puri's turned up.
8: There, that'll serve horrible Victor McVodka right.
9: Can you print it out, Simon?
8: Yes, no problem. I'll change the script to italic. It'll look better that way. There you go.
9: Jimmy, let me read it.
8: Here.
9: The king sits in Dunfermline Toon, drinking the blood of red wine. Oh, where can I get a skeely skipper to sail the ship of mine? What is this?
8: Go on, read the rest.
9: Victor, you can sail my shop any time. P.S. Wait for the next letter.
8: My shop? Anna, you can't read.
9: Yes, I can. Look. S-H-O-P.
8: Shop. You're right. It should be ship. It's easily done. The I and the O are very close on the keyboard.
9: What does it mean? Why is it about shops?
8: Ships. It's about ships. I asked Mum if she knew a Scottish poem and she showed me this in a poetry book. So I copied it. Anyway, that's how poets tell you they love you. Look, I'll sign it E because her name is Edith.
9: There. Let's go and post it through the door then. Oh, turn off the computer. My mum would go mad if she knew we were on it.
10: Oh, hi, Layla.
11: Hi. Have you seen Puri?
10: We've lost her.
11: No, we've been to Nana's.
10: Where's Ben?
11: Reading chutney. He'll be here in a minute.
10: We need to find Puri. She's talking to Victor Madvodka, and she's disappeared.
9: Maybe he kidnapped her?
11: Highly unlikely. Several witnesses saw them together.
10: Us?
11: Precisely. Anyway, we've written them a letter and signed it E from Miss Black.
10: Why?
9: Remember we told you he pushed us out of the door of Miss Black's and said nasty things about our hamsters?
10: Yes.
11: Well, we're paying him back. When he reads this letter, he'll think Miss Black wants to be his lover.
10: What's going on?
9: Hi, Ben. We're posting this letter to Victor at Grodk.
12: Listen! Shut up! What's that noise?
10: It sounds like a dog.
9: Miss Black doesn't have a dog.
12: Maybe Victor McFalka has got Puri and he's torturing her.
11: Don't be stupid.
10: No, it's just listen, it is a dog.
11: Let's get Sally.
13: Sally!
3: Have you found Puri? I need to get home.
13: Sally, there's a wee dog barking to Miss Black's.
14: It's trapped in the room above the lane.
3: That's Victor's room, sure. He doesn't have a dog.
13: He must have. Come and listen.
14: Come on. Come on. Come on.
11: Actually, it doesn't sound like a real dog, does it, Sally?
5: No, you're right there, Simon, it doesn't. I would say it's probably something on the radio. Now, clear off the lot, as I thought I told you to get out of your uniforms.
14: We were looking for Puri.
10: Yes, we think Victor's kidnapped her.
5: Well, I'll go in and ask him. Now, scoot. If you get changed quickly, I'll give you a ride in the bike.
3: I know you're in there.
15: Quiet, everybody, right, please. What are you doing here? I thought you only came the young day.
3: The Nelson kids are looking for purification.
15: Well, what has that to do with me?
3: If you happen to bump into her, would you send her down? Because if she doesn't show up in the next 5 minutes, I might have to give Dr. Nelson a ring at the surgery.
11: Well, was it a dog, Sally?
5: No, it was something on the radio.
11: What?
5: Nothing for your wee ears.
11: Oh, and before the watershed too. My mum would have turned it off.
5: I am sure she would, Simon. Right, kids. Now, Puri's on her way and I'm off.
12: Come on.
5: Right. Who's first for a ride up the lane then?
16: Me, I'm going to help her.
17: Yoo-hoo, I'm home.
18: Ah, Vincent, off to delight the Belfast audiences with that rich baritone.
19: You're very kind, Miss Black.
18: Not at all. I see from today's newspaper Harvey MacLeod was at the opera last night. He has Northern Irish roots, you know. I used to work for his Uncle Hector, the famous neurosurgeon.
19: Yes, so I believe. Actually, I'm going to meet him tomorrow night.
18: Oh?
19: Yes, he's coming to number 25 for supper.
18: To the McDonald's? Oh, yes, Tony works for him.
19: Yes.
18: When did they invite you?
19: This morning.
18: Oh, well, I expect Claire came in to invite me. Did you tell her I would be back later?
19: Well, actually, she didn't come in here. I was in number 31 having tea with Sally.
18: With Sally?
19: Yes. She's very easy to talk to.
18: For someone who hasn't had the benefit of third-level education, she's very nice.
19: Oh, she and I have a lot in common, then. I haven't had the benefit of third-level education, either.
18: What do you mean?
19: I left school at 16.
18: But to train as a singer, Fintan, to sing, hardly the same thing. Anyway, Sally will be there, of course, tomorrow night, but not as a guest, I expect.
19: No. Hardly as a guest.
18: I must just pop in next door to speak to Claire about something. Bye, Fintan. I hope it's a good show. Oh, a letter. To Victor. Is he in?
2: He's upstairs, I think.
18: Beavering away.
2: So I believe. Give it to me. I'll put it under his door. I need to go upstairs. I forgot my key.
20: Where should I put this wine?
21: Front room for now, I think.
20: Are we using the dining room?
21: Yeah, but we're not sitting down. I thought I'd do a buffet. We have 16 coming.
20: 16? I thought it was 12. Well,
21: the McHughes are coming after all. Fintan Fanning is going to drop in later on.
20: Fintan Fanning?
21: Yeah, Miss Black's opera lodger. Oh, I'm afraid I had to ask Edith.
20: You're not serious.
21: She invited herself, actually. Mm. She came in to tell me how thrilled Fintan was to be asked, so I could hardly not ask her. I felt so guilty since that incident with Mikey throwing up all over our path.
22: Claire, for God's sake, he's a friend of Phoebe's. That's not our responsibility.
21: Well, it's Dawn. She's dying to meet Harvey McLeod. She knows some uncle of his. That neurosurgeon she worked for is his uncle, apparently.
22: Well, you better make sure she doesn't hog him all night. She could bore for hours.
21: Yeah, I'm going to start the cassoulet now. It's better started the night before. Pour me a glass of wine.
18: I'm back.
21: Oh, Sally, thank God. I'm in bits. I've been up since dawn watching this cassoulet. I used a French recipe and it's so time-consuming.
18: The next spaghetti should have everybody like that.
21: I wanted something a bit different.
18: It smells nice anyway. Why don't you go and have your bath or something, leave me to get on that?
21: God, that'd be wonderful. Could you just break the crust from this for me in about half an hour? Look, like this. Careful, it's heavy.
18: Sausages and beans.
21: Haricots, they're called, and it's Toulouse sausage.
18: Looks like baked beans to me, but sure, what would I know? Now, do you want the glasses out in the drawing room?
21: That'd be great, Sally. We've 3 hours till they arrive, and Tony's promised to be home by 6.
18: Okay.
21: So he can do the fires.
23: Here, Mum.
24: God, that looks minging.
21: I hate being stewed. Cassoulet!
24: Whatever, gives you wind. Bet you Harvey whatever is cold here.
21: Evie, Dad says Harvey loves his food, and this recipe is out of Larousse Gastronomique. I'm sure he'll appreciate it.
24: Yeah, not if he spends all next day farting. Oh,
21: don't be so vulgar. Are you dressing up?
24: Why? Is it a fancy dress?
21: No, but it's not a pyjama party either.
24: Yeah, well, I'm going out anyway. Mikey and I are going to happy hour.
21: Huh? You've recovered from your pains, then?
24: Yes, as a matter of fact, for all the sympathy I got from you.
18: Claire, away and have your bath.
21: Oh, I won't
18: Evie,
21: be long.
18: Come on, give me a hand to clear this table in.
15: You can sail my ship anytime. Signed, Eve. Evie, the wee minx. She doesn't even bother to disguise who it's from. Looks like you're making a big impression on the wee lassies in this lane, Victor, my boy. There's no doubt about it. Poets are glamorous creatures.
18: Ah, Victor. I'm going to the McDonald's to a party for the Minister Harvey McLeod later on. I'm sure Tony and Claire wouldn't mind if you tagged along.
15: I'm no religious, Miss Blake.
18: Victor, you're a scream. No, this is a minister from the Northern Ireland office. I thought this might be a good opportunity for you to lobby him about the Ullans dialect. Promote your poetry book.
15: No, I'd rather not read them till after publication.
20: Where did you say the Shindig was?
18: Number 25.
15: That's where Evie lives.
18: Oh, don't talk to me about that child. They're allowing her to run wild. No discipline.
15: I thought she was a nice wee lass.
18: She used to be, until she got that ring in her nose.
15: What time?
18: Oh, in about 10 minutes.
15: Your mom. I'll just give me hair a quick wash.
25: Yeah, let me top that up, Minister.
15: Harvey, please, Tony. We're off duty now.
25: Absolutely.
21: Tony, can you just take this tray into the policeman in the front room? I'm about to serve the food, thanks. Hello, Muffin. Good doggy. Will Muffin want something to eat?
15: Oh, no. She's had her meal before we left. This is very good of you to have me, Claire.
21: Oh, no, not at all. We're delighted.
26: Simon and I watch a movie upstairs. We've no school tomorrow.
27: It's Toy Story 2, a thrilling follow-up which catches the imagination of both grown-ups and children alike.
21: Anna, say hello to Mr. McLeod. This is Anna, our youngest, and Simon, her friend.
27: Pleased to meet you. I'm Simon McNamara. I live 2 doors down.
15: What have you got in the cage?
27: Anna and I have bred these hamsters specially. They have a pedigree. Look. Parents, Hamlet and Ophelia. Would you like to purchase one? We're selling them at a huge reduction on the original price.
26: 75p each or 2 for a pound.
21: Mum says like... Go on, off you go, you two, and watch your film. Keep the noise down.
0: What a solemn little chap.
21: Yes, he is, isn't he? His mum educates him at home. She thinks...
18: There you are. Now, I didn't think you'd mind if I brought Victor along to meet the great man. I thought maybe we could persuade Victor to recite one of his poems for him later on. Oh, heavens, here he is, the great man himself. How do you do, Mr. MacLeod? I'm Edith Black. I was personal secretary to your Uncle Hector for 25 years. Oh. And remember, he was so thrilled when you won the buy-in.
21: Tony, you may go and rest her. She's been blabbing on at him for over half an hour. I'm going into the kitchen. I have to get the food organized.
22: I thought we were only serving wine.
21: We are.
22: Well, that red-haired lure of Victor is sucking down the vodka as if it was lemonade. We don't have another bottle, do we? Oh,
21: I don't think so. Isn't his hair amazing? Do you think he dyes it?
22: I don't care about his hair. I care about his vodka consumption.
21: Has he asked for more?
22: Yes, he has.
21: I'll ask Sally to deal with him.
1: Hi, Mum.
21: Oh, you were back early.
1: You know, we didn't get into Davy's bar. There was some fat stick on the door that wouldn't accept Mikey's ID. He didn't believe he was 18.
21: Well, he isn't 18, Evie.
1: That's not the point. You paid £5 to get that ID forged.
21: You didn't bring him back with you, did you?
1: No, he went to heaven.
21: Heaven? What do you mean, heaven? Is he okay?
1: Mum, you always overreact. It's a disco. I couldn't be bothered, so I came home. Anyway, I'm going out tomorrow night and I've got no money.
15: Oh, hello, Evie. Your beautiful daughter has come to delight us. How nice.
21: I didn't realise you two had met. Excuse me, will you?
15: Oh, yes, I'm going to the subject of our language assignment. Is that right, Evie?
1: Hello? Hi, about 5 minutes ago. Yeah, I know. He was really pissed off. No, I'm standing. I'd see you, Victor.
15: You can sail my ship anytime.
1: What?
15: Signed, E.
1: Hang on a second, Aaron. Victor, I'm on the phone. I'll call and see you about my project on Monday, okay? Hi, Aaron. What are you here
15: for? I understand, Evie. I know you have to be cool in front of everybody.
1: Hold on a second, Aaron. Hold on. Victor, you're steaming. How much have you had to drink?
15: I got your wee.
1: Can you not see I'm on the phone? Look, I'll talk to you tomorrow. Anyway, Aaron, right? We're walking down the...
15: I don't suppose you'd like to do the interview now. I've brought a poem.
1: Victor, do you mind?
4: Are you all right, Aaron, Victor?
1: Hi, Sally. Listen, I think Victor needs a cup of coffee.
18: Victor, why don't you go out for a breath of fresh air?
15: Why don't you mind your own business?
4: Where's your mummy?
1: She's in the drawing room.
6: Excuse me, Mrs. McDonald.
21: Can I
6: work with you?
21: What is it, Sally? Should this be that dry? Let me see. Oh, God! Sally! Oh, it's totally dried out. Oh, I put it in the wrong oven. I meant to move to the small one. Oh, my God, what did I do?
4: Have you any baked beans?
21: Sally, I couldn't possibly.
4: Where do you want that in? Go on, leave it to me.
15: Oh, so this is what they give the important people to eat. Baked beans.
18: You listen to me, Victor Macbeth. You mention one word to anyone, and I'm sure Miss Black would love to hear what you were up to with that Spanish onion in her good front room, not to mention latching all over either.
15: You're a nasty old bat. I'm not eating any of that.
18: Nobody else, Jen. If you're looking more vodka, there's none.
15: Oh, don't you worry. I'll go and get my own.
6: Mrs. McDonald, dinner's ready. Food's ready, everyone. Eat it. Everyone, into the kitchen. Food's ready.
18: I believe we're having cat today. I hope Claire was able to get a confit d'oie. It makes such a difference, don't you think, Minister? Where did he go?
25: Oh, made good his escape while he could, I would think.
18: What's that, Tony?
25: Oh, nothing, Edith.
15: That was delicious, Claire.
18: La Russe Gastronomique, if I'm not mistaken, followed to the letter.
21: Yes, to the letter.
18: Well, Victor seems to have vanished. Oh, he's so unassuming. I'm going to be naughty and read one of his poems. I found it in the kitchen. The minister would so enjoy hearing it. So if you can forgive my not-so-perfect Ollins, I'll do my best. Is that okay, Tony?
25: Well...
18: He says the children bringing in their hamsters to show him was the inspiration. The talent of the man. To a hamster. We sleek it, Cowran timorous beastie. Oh, what a panic's in thy breastie. Thou need not start a wah sa histie wi' bickering brattle. I would be laith to rin and chase thee wi' murdering cattle.
15: With apologies to Mr. Burns.
18: Who's that?
3: What is it?
26: It's Gertrude! He's saying Gertrude! Oh, Mom! Get her out of his mind! Quickly! Quickly!
7: Here, I'll get a hold of it.
26: Oh, she's dead! She's dead!
7: I'll get rid of it. I'll take the dog downstairs.
8: What is it, Anna? What's up?
21: Muffet has eaten one of the baby hamsters.
8: Oh, no.
27: I think that was Laertes, but Gertrude is missing as well.
21: What on earth were you thinking of, letting them out of the cage with a dog in the house?
26: We thought that a dog was downstairs.
7: What is the matter?
21: Muffet has eaten one of the baby hamsters.
24: I was going to say, I suppose it was a choice between that and your castle, eh, Mum?
26: I hate you, you're horrible!
24: Stop screaming, you little brat. Dad's boss is downstairs. You were going to sell it anyway.
21: Well, she is upset, Evie. Oh, come on, darling, let's get your face washed. You go downstairs, Simon. She'll be down in a moment.
15: Where is everybody? Here, boy. What's going on?
27: Laertes is dead and Gertrude is missing.
15: Why are you so worked up about it? Sure, everybody dies in their own place. Hardly news.
27: It isn't a play, Mr. McVodka. This is real life.
18: What an unfortunate accident. Poor Mr. MacLeod. Of course the dog was just obeying her animal instincts. It's not her fault. She is a terrier and hamsters are rodents.
15: I am so sorry. It's so unlike Muffin. How can I possibly make it up to you, young man?
27: Well, financial compensation would help. I expect if you paid us some 1.50, we could always get Hamlet and Ophelia to have more babies. She's still young enough.
15: It's a deal. Here's £3. The extra is compensation for distress.
27: Thank you. I'll go and tell Anna.
2: Excuse me, Minister, your car's ready.
15: Well, Claire, Tony, that was a wonderful evening. I can't thank you enough. I'm so sorry about the hamsters.
18: Oh, leaving already? I was hoping Victor could have a chat with
9: me. I'm not too late, Emma. Have I missed it all?
10: No, Fintan. You haven't missed the thing. It was just another dinner party in Marlborough Road.
13: In Two Doors Down by Annie McCartney, Sally was played by Frances Tomalty, Fintan by Jared Murphy, Claire by Marcella Reardon, and Tony by Robert Patterson. Victor was played by Alan McKee, Evie by Katie Gledhill, Miss Black by Ruma Tomalty, and Anna by Bethan Lloyd. Simon was played by Patrick Gledhill, Layla by Emily Wormsley, Ben by Alfie Lloyd, and Sam by Joel McElnay. Other parts were played by members of the company. Two Doors Down was directed in Belfast by Tanya Nash.
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1: Dinner Ladies by Taran Alley, with Barbara Dixon as Bev, Bridget Forsyth as Mrs. Ollerenshaw, and Liz Smith as Flo. Episode 4, The Professionals.

0: Gary! I'm busy in here, you know.
1: Hurry up if you want a lift, or I'm going back to bed.
0: Charming.
1: Well, have you finished?
0: Aye.
1: And you can flush your stupid ideas away while you're at it. Told you no one had lend you and your cronies money for some harebrained scheme.
0: Yeah. Thanks, Gary. Thanks for your support.
2: Mab, I reckon you didn't get that loan because it were two women who were asking for it. If you'd had a bloke with you, you'd have got it.
3: This ain't London, Mum. It's Old Dale.
0: Listen, you two. That's right nice of you, but we were a shambles in there yesterday. If we're gonna do this, we've gotta get some professionals on our side.
2: Here, how about taking me dad with you next time?
1: Hey, Kev, did you swap them cornflake cards for me? Me Alan Shearer doubles?
3: Yeah, I've got them in my bag somewhere.
1: Oh, brilliant.
0: Yeah, that's a really great idea, Shelley.
4: You're gonna make me late.
2: You can make it up to me, can't you? Yeah. And I'll have the ingredients for a birthday cake, off you. What do you reckon?
4: As if I've got a choice. You're wasted as a dinner.
2: Am I?
4: Yeah. You should have been a bailiff. Take anything off anyone, you do. Not that there's much left to take off you today.
2: Get out of it!
4: Seeing as you dress for action.
2: What do you mean? This is my birthday outfit.
4: Is it? Do you want to see my birthday suit tonight?
2: Sorry, Jim. I only go for designer labels.
0: Aren't those earrings, Evie? They're like gold golf balls.
2: I like to be a bit outrageous on my birthday.
0: Well, just you keep a lid on it till we're down pub tonight. We've got to look like professionals and we won't dress like that.
2: So, this bank manager, told us to get lost then?
0: As good as. Maybe he's right.
2: Don't say that. We'll find the dosh to set ourselves up, somehow.
0: Crikey. What speed is that Sally doing?
2: Who's that on the back of the bike?
5: Quick, get in here, chuck door in, Granny. Get us on with a bike, will you?
2: What? Oh, my goodness.
5: Oh, come on, don't just stand there.
2: Come on.
5: We'll take the taxi.
0: Sally? What the hell is going on? And why is that dirty bike in my kitchen?
5: Oh, well, late, so I jumped red light. Now the coppers are after me. Oh, quick, Indrani, let's hide in the locker room.
2: What?
5: And let me introduce you.
2: How does it? Oh, that's better.
5: Bev, Joe, Sophie, this is my sister-in-law, Indrani Kumar, Master of Business Administration.
0: Pleased to meet you.
2: Hiya.
6: Hello.
2: Pleased to meet you.
5: I were giving her a lift and I thought I could introduce her on the way.
2: Oh, you look like you need a strong coffee. Fancy a donut and all?
6: I'd love to, but I'm on a diet.
5: Join the club!
0: Listen, I do hope you can help us, Indrani. We're having real trouble getting people to take us seriously.
6: Don't be too worried. I've been looking through the tender document and I think, with a few extra people on the team, we can put together a very persuasive business plan.
5: Well, we couldn't do worse than that cesspit I visited yesterday. Simpkins Catering. Simpkins money-grabbing more like. What they give them all for to eat. I'd sooner be out of a job than feed our kids that slop.
2: We'll need a bloke.
5: Too? Just her.
0: No, she's right. Round here, it'd make a big difference if we've got a bloke on the team.
6: Well, I have just the man. My cousin Deepak. I'm bringing him to our meeting this afternoon. He's a very shrewd businessman.
5: Yeah, he's great.
6: I'm on my way to see him now.
5: I'd give you that lift the rest of the way, but I can't now. I'm a wanted woman.

0: Thank heavens for that. I value my life. See you all later.
1: Bye.
2: Hey, Sal. She's got her head screwed on.
3: I told ya.
1: She's very sure of herself, isn't she? Frightens me.
3: She's just what we need, Sal. Thanks.
4: Morning, all.
5: Hello.
2: Morning, Flo.
4: I just hang my coat up and I'll be with you.
2: Okay, love.
6: What's the point, Bev? Even Sophie gets more done than her.
7: What do you mean?
6: I mean, we should get shot of old Mother Hubbard. She can't do a flipping thing.
3: I can't. I asked her for a week.
6: Well, I say she goes, Sally.
7: Yeah. Sorry.
6: Soph.
7: No, I don't know. Well, yeah.
4: Here we are, then. Rain rum gatto.
7: Flo, it's incredible.
3: You made that yourself?
2: I don't know what to say.
8: How about tar very much?
6: Yeah. Tar ever so, Flo. You remembered?
4: I'm not senile yet, you know. Look, girls, I know I was slow yesterday, but I don't do sandwiches or tills, you see. I'm the queen of the sweets, me. I can do the lot. Cakes, buns, jam, roly-poly, you name it.
2: Hey.
4: Just let me do what I do best, then judge me.
2: I dunno.
8: Well. Right, that's Flo on hot sweets, Sophie snacks, Sally washing up, please. I'll do sandwiches, and Joe, you can do the main courses. Meatballs today, please. Oh, and a lunch for three for Mrs. O and all.
4: Thanks, girls. You won't be sorry.
9: Yes, of course, Mrs. Platt. I'll see Mrs. Oren shows up to speed.
10: Right, Maggie, you can stop, Martha. There's that shelf you keep going on about.
9: Stan, I'm on the phone. Sorry about that, Mrs. Platt.
10: Have a good mind to take it away again.
9: Yes, you can leave it with me. Stan. Okay, bye then. Stanley Nelson, you're an absolute... Good morning, Oldale School.
10: Oh, she can be miserable, that Maggie. Passes the pencil, Kev.
9: Simpkins Catering, and your name? Nigel Simpkins.
10: I don't believe it.
11: Yes, Stan.
10: Shh, quiet, Kevin.
9: And I'm sure...
10: He'd want to take on another canteen. I'd never have told you to go see him. That backstabber.
12: I don't know what you're all going on about. If we lose out to him, we don't want the flaming contract. I want us to do good food and out. Not chuffing packet mixes and instant powders.
4: She's right, you know.
10: Anyway, I just thought I'd come and tell you. Better get back. That Maggie will nag me pants off if I don't finish them shelves.
2: Okay, and thanks, Stan.
3: Here, Bev, where's Joe?
2: Gone out back for a fag.
7: So, I suppose you've managed to get one for tonight, then?
2: Yeah. He calls himself Flash Harry. He's getting to the pub at 9 o'clock.
6: Oh, he's never going to take all his clothes off in pub, surely?
4: Flo, are you sure you can handle this?
7: No, I can't handle it. I'll just look.
6: I feel sorry for him. When Joe gets older, and she'll make mincemeat of him.
2: Listen. Oh, nothing. Just deciding when we should cut the birthday cake Flo made you.
6: Oh, we'll have it after dinner, eh?
2: Yeah, okay, good idea. Come on, girls, now, back to work. Okay. So, how are we doing then, girls? Joe?
6: 2 trays of meatballs, 2 large pasta bakes, and 2 trays of budgie's heads.
2: You what?
6: Flo's been teaching me what they used to call things. Sprouts. They look just like budgie's heads.
2: Sophie, how much of everything?
13: 50 pasties, 100 burgers, 4 trays, 6 jugs of gravy.
2: Flo?
4: 1 tray of tapioca.
2: Tapioca?
4: Oh. You what, love? Plus 2 spotted dicks, 100, couple of cupcakes, 2 trays of apple pie and 4...
3: And that's a relief.
14: All right. Oh, hello, Flo. You still with us? I bet you're all glad to see me, then.
6: Oh, of course we are, Rita. You're our ray of sunshine.
14: Yeah, well, don't start taking it for granted that I'll help out every day. I might be part of Doer's jobs.
2: OK, girls. Action stations, here comes the flood.
7: Come on, Joe, you're serving with me.
6: Come in.
7: Oh, hello, Mr. Wright. You're in early.
15: Yes, I'm on duty this lunch hour.
2: Joe, you
3: taken through Mrs. Orr's lunch for three.
5: And in fact, we will be starring in our corporate video being filmed this afternoon, won't we, Bob?
11: Aye. Can't leave the head and chairman out, can we?
5: I do apologise, Mr. Cranford. My kitchen staff assure me that our lunch is on the way. Ah. Lunch at last. Thank you.
15: Joe.
5: Oh, yes, of course, Joe.
15: It's my birthday.
11: Oh, happy birthday, love.
15: Ta.
5: Yes, many happy returns of the day, Joe.
15: Thanks, Mrs. O. What have you got me? Well, that's nice. Never mind. Enjoy your dinner.
5: Thank you so much.
11: Thank you. I hope the food's as tasty as the service.
15: Shake.
11: Well, Mrs. Ollerenshaw, is everything in your kitchen so well maintained?
5: Let's start, shall we? Oh, meatballs. What a quaint idea. Well, do begin.
11: Sir,
10: I have.
5: If you and your company are successful in winning the catering contract, Mr. Cranford, I hope you will build on the progress I've been able to make in widening the culinary repertoire here at Old Dale School.
11: Our reputation is second to none, Mrs. Ollerenshaw. That's why we're still in business. They're not bad, these.
5: A shallot.
10: A what?
5: You see, Mr. Cranford, little touches like these don't cost the earth but make all the difference.
11: Shallots, eh? Crikey, that's a whopper. I've not got one.
5: Oh, allow me. I'd hate you to miss out. Have mine. Oh. It seems to be a bit hard. Oh, my God. It's an earring.
4: There you go, Joe.
15: It's absolutely brilliant, Flo.
4: Just as well we're having it after dinner. I put that much rum in it, we'd never have got the dinners done.
12: Sophie, want a slice?
4: Oh, yes, please.
16: Well, I'm pleased you ladies have got...
4: Our business advisors for the catering contract. This is Mrs. Ollerenshaw, our headmistress.
17: Mrs. Ollerenshaw. Hello.
5: Good morning.
18: Delighted to meet you. No one warned me Old Dale was run by such a charming lady.
5: Oh, thank you, Mr. Chowdhury. Now, Beverly, I wanted a quick word, if I may.
17: That's okay, Mrs. Orr. We've got no secrets from our business partners.
5: Very well. It's a small matter about the large gold earring I found in my lunch. Here.
15: Oh, I've been looking for that.
17: Oh, terribly sorry, Mrs. O.
5: I could have choked on it.
15: You'd need some gob to swallow some of that size.
17: Joe! Are you sure you won't have a slice of cake with us, Mrs. O?
5: Quite sure. I don't know that I trust the catering in this kitchen anymore.
17: I beg your pardon.
10: Beverly, leave it.
4: You know, I really think she hates us. Well, you girls haven't blown your chances.
17: Don't be silly. Of course you haven't. It's not Mrs. Ollerenshaw's decision. It's the Board of Governors that decide who gets the contract.
18: Anyway, about our meeting with the bank manager this afternoon. Bev, you and Sally need to look every inch the professional. Have you both got suits?
17: Well, I've got, like, a dark blue blazer that I can wear over a posh frock.
18: It's not a night at a theatre. It's a business meeting.
17: And that's what you're there for. To take care of the business side of things.
4: Yeah, if we end up running this place together, we'll leave all that up to you two.
17: I think what Deepak means is that we all need to look like experts in our own fields. I'm sure your outfit will be fine, Bev.
15: And what'll you be wearing, Deepak?
4: Joe, don't start.
15: Well, I mean...
17: I asked you all to think about our unique selling point. What is it about the Sheila's Kitchen bid that singles us out from all the others?
4: Well,
17: here we go. Yes, go on, Sophie.
4: I thought we could all wear, like, bright uniforms, you know, a bright yellow or green or something. That'd make us stand out.
18: Anyone else?
4: Well, I always said the kids nowadays didn't get a balanced diet for school dinners. When I started, we'd give them meat and two veg on their plate, and they'd jolly well have to eat it or go hungry.
17: Strict lot in your day, Flo.
5: And?
4: They ate it.
12: But that's it. Look, at the moment we let them choose what they want, so they choose the rubbish.
7: but Sheila's Kitchen can be the only one offering a guaranteed balanced diet.
15: Our kids wouldn't know a balanced diet if it spat in their eye.
1: I don't think they'd eat meat and two veg, would they?
3: Well, I think a lot of kids do care what they eat. I could ask my Shelley and Kevin to ask all their mates, find a few meals they would eat. Mm.
5: Better still, let's call it a survey and have a committee of pupils who we consult. Mm. We'll soon see if there are balanced meals that the kids actually like. How does it sound to you, Deepak?
18: Sounds very good. I'll leave all the kitchen stuff to you ladies. You come up with the menus. I'll make sure it can pair.
4: Here at Old Dale School, we strive for excellence in everything we do.
19: Hang on a minute, Cynthia. I've chopped your head off.
4: Oh, really?
19: How does the Zoom thing on this cord camera work?
4: Camcorder, Bob. Camcorder. How many times?
19: Oh, whatever.
4: It's the large button with the arrows.
19: Well, if you know how to work it, then you film me first.
4: But if we record it in the right order, then we won't need to edit it. And as I'm opening the film with my pièce de camera, I need to be filmed first.
19: Oh, if you hadn't upset that media studies teacher, we wouldn't be in this mess.
4: Bob.
19: Oh, all right, then.
9: How do I look?
15: Oh, you look great, ma'am. Not much makeup on, though.
4: It's a business meeting, Shelley, not a catwalk.
20: Well, I think you look right professional, ma'am.
4: Gary?
21: How long do them flipping pitches have to be in for?
4: 20 minutes.
21: Well, you got time to do them before you go, then.
4: No, I have not.
21: What's in the bag? Overnight case, is it?
4: Joe come in wearing great big baubles today, so I thought me and the girls could all turn up at the pub tonight for her birthday wearing these. To, you know, take the mickey like.
21: All right, for some.
19: God, crap, that's hot.
4: You all right?
21: Oh, stop me doing this anyway.
4: Right. Wish me luck.
20: Good luck, ma'am.
15: Yeah, you'll do great, ma'am.
4: What do you think, Gary? Do I look okay? Like a businesswoman?
21: A woman looking for business, more like.
4: Hiya. Sorry I'm a bit late.
15: Hi, Bev. Gosh, you do look smart, doesn't you, Deepak?
18: Yes, very nice.
7: You've done us proud, Bev.
15: We've known him for years. He trusts us.
18: I have to disappear after the meeting. Another appointment.
15: But we are all due to meet at Joe's tomorrow morning to discuss our next step. Is everyone able to make that?
7: Of course.
4: Oh, yeah.
18: Right, down to business. When we're in with Gerard, I'll run through a few things. Cash flow and turnover predictions, profit and loss forecasts, and capital injection estimates.
5: As you can see, Gerard, with a guaranteed captive market and a highly experienced and committed workforce, the risk is minimized to a very large extent.
22: Well, I can't say I'm not persuaded that as a team you have the wherewithal to make a go of this venture. But there's one thing that worries me.
18: Uh-oh. What's that, Gerard?
22: School meals are changing, aren't they? Healthy options taking away exactly the foods young people like best. That's what you're going to do. But how can you stop the kids from going to the local bakeries and chip shops instead, where they're not told what they should and shouldn't eat? Mrs. Pope, you'll be the catering manager.
4: Yeah. Well, we know what the kids like and don't like, and we're asking them all what they think.
18: That's right. We have instigated a pupil survey, which analyzes the menu choices that have majority support, and yet still offer a balanced diet. And I'm sure our very capable dinner ladies will be able to cook whatever we decided.
22: Mrs. Kummer?
7: Between us, we can cover most of the cuisines or styles, you know, well, that I can think of.
18: I think what Mrs. Kumar is trying to say is
4: what she means is we know this job inside out and we can just as easily cook healthy dinners the kids would love as we can the ragbag of 30-odd items we have to put out at the moment. There'd be less waste and all. Them two would look after the paperwork and we'd do the rest.
22: That's what I've been waiting to hear. Whether you ladies would indeed be the mistresses in your own kitchen. And I can see, Deepak, that this is a team that has its expertise and authority very evenly spread. Certainly we'll be able to help you if you win the contract for Old Dale School. And I very much hope you do.
4: Here you are, girls. Double reason to celebrate Joe's birthday and getting the loan.
23: Yeah, yeah. Yeah.
0: Rose.
4: Well done, you two. I knew you girls were a great team the moment I walked in.
8: Brilliant. Well done.
13: Thank you very much. Hey, where's Joe? I hope she gets here before the Stribogam arrives, or I'm going. He's not sitting on my lap.
4: She'll be here any second, so quick. Get these on. Here you are, Sal. Flo. Soap.
8: A Christmas decoration.
2: Yeah, just like a gold golf ball earrings, but twice the size. And you know, they cost more than her earrings and all, 30p a pair.
13: I always said she were cheap.
2: Wait, get them on before she gets here. I can't wait to see her face.
13: Blimey, they're heaven.
4: What must I look like?
8: I don't know if I can wear these, Beth.
4: I'm crying out loud, Sophie. Do you not know how to enjoy yourself?
13: Hey, up, here she comes. Oh, wearing next to nothing as usual.
23: Happy birthday, Joe.
15: Thank you very much.
2: Yeah, happy birthday.
15: Hey, I love the earrings, girls. Glad to see I've started a trend.
13: Hey, what do you have to drink, Joe?
15: Oh, pint of bitter, please, Flo.
13: On its way.
15: Crikey. Look at that bloke. Comes into a nice pub like this, dressed in an old Mac.
4: Oh, my word, he's coming over here.
15: What have you done?
24: Hello, ladies. And which one of you is Joe? Hiya, love. I'm Flash Harry.
15: Oh, are you now? Well, you'll be Debbie Harry by the time I've finished, will you?
24: What? Hang on!
15: Get over here!
24: What are you doing?
15: I'm going to make men's feet of you!
24: Help me, will you? Right, hey!
4: Oh, me feet. Gary, you still up?
21: What time do you call this?
4: We all went out for an Indian after the pub.
21: Till 1 in the morning?
4: Yeah. Got a problem with that?
21: No, you have. I'm not stopping in like some babysitter while Lady Muck goes off skin down your nose at me. Looks like you've forgotten who's boss. Need reminding, do you?
4: Don't you dare! Let go, Gary, or so help me out!
21: Put down the frying pan, Ben!
4: You want to fight? You've got one! Come on, then! I've had enough!
21: Bev! I'm warning you! You'll be sorry! Right! Ah! Ah! Ah!
4: And that's the last time I have a frying pan in my hand for you, Gary Pope.
20: Mum, why do we have to go now?
4: Hurry up, the taxi's here.
25: Oh, this bag's too heavy, Mum.
4: We'll give it you then. Now come on before he wakes up.
20: Dad, what did you do to him?
4: Not through the kitchen, Kevin. Out the front. You'll be fine.
25: What's going on? What's happened?
4: In you get, Kevin.
26: About everything, love?
2: Yeah, that's it.
26: Okay. Where to, then?
25: Yeah, Mum. Where are we going?
27: In Dinner Ladies, Barbara Dixon played Bev, Liz Smith, Flo, Jean Haywood, Sally, Bridget Forsyth, Mrs. Ollerinshaw, Kay Ragg, Joe, Debbie Chazen, Sophie, Jack Smethurst, Bob, Tim Dante, Gary, Bill Dean, Stan, Andrew Wincott, Mr. Wright, Maxine Finch, Rita, Vinnie Dillon, Indrani, Hamaj Singh Kalarai, Deepak, Stephen Hoyle, Kevin, Sally Walsh, Shelley. 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
3: We present I'm Sorry I Haven't a Clue, the antidote to panel games. At the piano is Matthew Scott, and your chairman is Humphrey Littleton.
6: Hello, and welcome to a new series of I'm Sorry I Haven't a Clue. Today's edition comes from the Guildhall School of Music and Drama, which is situated in the GLC's version of Colditz. Or, as it's better known, the Barbican. Unfortunately, Barry Cryer can't be with us today. He can't find his way in. So, on my left, please welcome Denise Coffey and Graham Garden. And on my right, please welcome Tim Brooke Taylor and Willie Rushton. And on to our first round. You may have seen the TV program Now Get Out of That, in which teams have to get out of tricky situations. We're going to play a variation on that called Now Get Out of Here. First, Tim and Willie will tell us how they got into the Barbican, and then Denise and Graham will try to offer a quicker way of getting out without the use of a nuclear device. Tim and Willie.
9: I think actually the fact that we are in here is a point winner.
10: I think so.
9: Although, in fact, it did take 4 days. Travel.
10: Have you got some suggestions?
9: Yes, I have one. Would you introduce yourself as a Daily Express man at the door and say that you're looking for Lord Lucan? You'll instantly be shown to the Colonel Fawcett Memorial Bar, where you'll meet Martin Borman and Dr. Livingston.
10: That gets you to the bar, yes. You could find your way by the stars. Unfortunately, you'll find that they can't find their way in either. So that's one suggestion.
9: You could find a decent GP and persuade him you have bubonic plague. But there is, in fact, a plague pit under the roof. The roof is, in fact, under the lower-level car park due to a cock-up at the architect.
6: I think it's time we went over to Denise and Graham now to offer a quicker way of getting out.
11: Well, there can be no better way than to follow the official government pamphlet, which roughly says, in the event of finding yourself in the getting out of the Barbican situation, the first thing to do is unscrew all the doors and lean them up against the wall. Put a paper bag over your head, because that won't make any difference to finding your way out. Unscrew all the signs from the wall and arrange them at random, because there's a fair chance one of them will point in the right direction. And always remember to bring your pets with you and drop them one by one out of the window. This tells you what floor you're on.
6: Right, Denise.
25: I think you're being horrible about this beautiful building. I've been here since the opening night, which is why I'm in this show. They found me. But I don't want you to feel that the facilities here are below standard. The restaurant is wonderful. It's the only restaurant I've been in where they add on a 10% service charge in a serve-yourself restaurant. I like that sort of British enterprise because it puts art in its right place, way below the restaurants. And as far as getting out of here, I have made arrangements for all of you and selected members on this platform to move into the next door building where Peter Pan is on, and we're all going to be flown out hanging on to Jane Carr's feet.
6: We'll hurry on now to the next game because the score is very finely poised at the moment. We're going on to announce a game which we're going to play at the very end of the program. We'll be playing a new round then called Yellow Pages, in which I'll be asking the teams for appropriate names for members of particular trades or professions. Each team will now choose the other team's trade by stopping me as I flick through my copy of Yellow Pages. And it's Tim and Willie first, and you can stop me any time during the flick through.
10: Stop!
6: You've gone. Well, you've chosen for Graham and Denise the trade of jewellers. Graham and Denise, start thinking about it now.
10: I thought we were choosing for us. I'd have stopped you later.
6: Jewelers. Have you got that?
5: Yeah.
6: Right. Now it's your turn to stop me flicking through.
7: Stop.
6: Ah, by extraordinary coincidence, you haven't got jewelers. You've got Tim and Willie. You've got painters and decorators. Okay?
5: Well, that's two.
6: If you start thinking about that now, I'll carry on with the rest of the program.
5: If they can have painters and decorators, can we have jewelers and butchers?
6: You might possibly have silversmiths.
10: Jewelers and gem merchants.
6: At a pinch. We have a game coming up now called Excuses. This is based on the game so popular with married couples, Where the Hell Have You Been? It's Gone Midnight. Someone who I'm about to nominate will ask a searching question, and the next person will make an excuse, and the next one will foil that excuse, and so on and so on, until I press the budder, which, the buzzer.
10: The budder?
5: What? Almighty budder.
6: And the buzzer sounds like that. Right. Tim, you're going to start.
10: Right. What are you, what are you doing in bed with my wife?
25: Who, me?
10: Answer the question.
25: That's no wife, that's my sister.
9: What are you doing in bed with my wife and her sister?
5: We're, yes. We're watching breakfast television.
10: That's 11:30 at night.
25: Oh, it's a video.
9: Why are you in bed in Selfridge's window?
5: Because we haven't got a video machine at home.
10: Aren't you embarrassed at being found in flagrante delicto, watched by millions of people?
25: No, we're on Channel 4.
6: Well done, Tim. And now we start with an accusation. Graham, you're going to start with an accusation now.
5: What are you doing with your hand in my trousers? This.
25: Oh, yes, so you are. But why are you doing this?
9: Just checking to see there's nothing in there prior to stuffing them in the Zanussi washing machine.
5: But I'm still wearing them.
10: Ah, I thought I could feel something in there.
25: You'll never get Graham stuffed into a Zanussi.
9: Yes, you will, yes. I've lent him my appliance of science.
5: Yes, but you're a front loader.
10: That's the wonder of Willie's.
6: Okay, we go on to the next game now, which is called Straight Face. In this round, the aim is not to amuse the audience. Each panelist in turn says a word, and the first one who gets a laugh from the studio audience is disqualified. It cuts me out for a start. The remaining three continue the game in rotation until only one survives, and to the other three I shall award the largest number of points. Right. Denise.
25: Umbrella.
9: Selfridges.
5: I feel...
6: Been a challenge from Graham.
5: Yeah, oh, that was a blatant laugh.
9: What was?
6: Well...
9: I didn't hear anything.
6: I don't know. I thought it was a cough myself.
10: The loudest laugh we'll get this evening.
6: I think we'll give Willie the benefit of the doubt there, Graham.
5: Right. So we've got to say words without making the audience cough.
6: That's right.
5: Right. Morgue.
9: There's
5: sorry.
9: A lot of flu about.
6: I think we've got to lose Graham on that. I think. Yes. Somebody laughs in the audience. Hands up. Somebody there laughed.
5: Oh, you're the one.
6: Go on then, Tim.
10: Coat.
25: Barbican.
7: Muesli.
6: Two people cried, but nobody laughed. Willie.
7: I just said muesli.
6: Graham?
5: I'm out.
6: No, you can come back in again.
5: Oh, all right.
6: Makes it boring without you.
5: I know. Obdurate. Carafe.
8: Put it down.
12: Trouser button.
6: Challenge there from...
10: Two words and the three coughs. Somebody's having a hysterical coughing fit.
6: Somebody, actually, I did detect somebody laughing there. So, I mean, you have to drop out now and we go straight to Willie.
12: I should drop my trousers.
7: Buttock.
9: Maybe funny to you, but it's funny to me. Where I'm sitting.
6: That leaves Graham and Tim, the sole survivors.
10: Meringue.
5: Comedian.
10: Toothpaste.
5: Floor.
10: Audience.
5: Aubergine. A funny sense of humour.
6: Ladies and gentlemen,
5: laugh a bit at Floor.
6: I must invite you to give a huge round of applause to the only member of the quartet who didn't get a single laugh throughout. In this next round, each team will improvise an extract from a well-known work, but present it in a new and different style. Tim and Willie, I'm going to ask you, first of all, to do Jaws in the style of Guys and Dolls.
10: It's night time in Amityville.
9: Amityville.
10: Sarah Brown, a Salvation Army girl, is unwisely water skiing in the missionary position. About a mile away underwater, we can just detect the distant strains of Harry the Shark.
7: Yeah! Oh, that's the last time I eat a helicopter.
10: Above him, he sees the ill-advised water-skiing Salvation Army girl.
7: Lux be a lady tonight. Munch goes a lady tonight. As she disappears into the great mouth of the 100-yard-long white shark, she sings.
13: I've never been engulfed before. I'm in it up to here. It's worse than Robert Shaw.
10: Slightly worse. Later that night, a group of ecologists are out at sea, secretly shooting crap. This... Not a good thing for ecologists to do. This is because it ain't the season for crap shooting. Crap being an endangered species.
7: Hey, Big Jules!
14: Hey!
7: Why aren't you rolling them?
14: I ain't rolling them, because I got a nasty case of the runyons.
7: How come, Big Julie?
14: How come? I'll tell you how come. Because I just seen this 100-yard-long white shark.
7: And Big Julie sang. Sit down, sit down, sit down, sit down. Sit down, easy in the boat. Sit down. Nathan Detroit.
10: Roy Scheider.
7: It's hard to get rid of the shark. Disguised as a great white whale.
10: Moby Dick. Or maritime herpes, as it's sometimes called.
7: He lures the 100-yard-long white shark into marriage.
10: And then he sings...
7: Chew me! Chew me! Sink your teeth through me. I love you.
10: And they disappear into the sunset.
7: When you see a guy and he stops at the thigh, you can bet that he's doing it for some shark. Call it fair, call it equal. You can bet there'll be 13 sequels when some guy makes a movie about a shark.
10: Jaws 2.
7: Jaws 3.
10: Jaws 27.
7: Jaws 28.

0: So much of that is going to be cut out before transmission that it'll seem rather odd if I award you any marks. We go over now to Graham and Denise. Graham and Denise, you're coming in now. Graham and Denise are going to do Coronation Street in the style of The King and I.
1: Right. Ladies and gentlemen, Hilda and the King of Siam. Et cetera.
2: Excuse me, King. Your governess has arrived from England.
3: Oh, ta very much, number one wife, Annie.
2: I'm not one to interfere. I just hope you know exactly what you're doing.
4: Hey, up, King. English woman in crinoline, oh, King, has come about job at palace.
5: Hey, you are a funny place. Whenever I feel afraid, I hold me mop erect and whistle a happy tune so no one will suspect.
3: Hello, Hilda.
5: Wee, who are you?
3: I'm the King of Siam, like. And, you'd be the new governess come from England to teach us manners and deportment and etiquette and like
5: no,
3: that.
5: No chance. I only agreed to do a bit of light dusting. But if you want to learn how to be posh, shall we dance?
3: No, thanks.
5: Oh, sorry. Here, listen. What do you do for fun round here?
3: We kiss in the shadows of the rover's return.
5: Cut that out for a start.
3: Hey, do you know what? I'm enjoying this. I think we're falling in love.
5: Oh, well, I'll go to the foot of our pagoda.
3: Hey, marry us, Hilda.
5: Oh, but what about him? What about Stan? My Stan, what'll he say? My Stan, it'll kill him all. Stan. Oh, Stan. Oh, Stan. Oh, sod Stan.
3: Shall we dance?
5: Not now, Chuck, got an headache.
3: Well, loosen your carrot.
5: Oh,
3: oh, shut up, your carrot.
0: Now then, we're going on to play that popular favourite, Mornington Crescent. And since we're in the city, we're going to play the city version. And that means that a special rule, in order to be eligible to take part in the game at all, you have to have an annual net income of no less than £50,000. And we call this version Threadneedle Street instead of Mornington Crescent. Teams, I don't think I need remind you of the rules after all this time. No. All right, then.
6: It's only within the city. We can't go outside the city.
0: You can't. You will be challenged if you do. If you can get outside it. Now then, we're going to start with Graham Garden.
1: Well, let's start with Barbican.
2: Oh, Graham.
6: King Street.
2: Garlic Hill.
7: I think we'd like a map reference for that one.
0: According to my book here, it's perfectly all right.
7: Well, St. Andrew's Hill.
2: Oh, that's very good.
1: Fleet Street.
6: Oat Lane.
2: Paternoster Square.
7: Ah, you missed it. Carter Lane.
1: Thread Alley.
6: Oh, that's rather clever. Queen Victoria Street. Nope.
2: Throgmorton Street.
7: Threadneedle Street.
6: Yep.
2: No.
7: Yes!
6: Oh. Oh. Yes. Ha, ha, ha.
0: Yeah, he crossed the diagonal the turn before last, so that's
1: did.
0: Okay.
2: Sorry,
1: Peter.
2: Could
6: you whisper about yourself?
0: Ladies and gentlemen,
6: you're new to the these newcomers, you know.
0: We go on to a game called Just a Minim, which enables me to do what I should have done before, which is to cue in Matthew Scott on the piano there to provide the musical backing for this. And the idea of this round is for the team members to attempt to sing a song for a minute without hesitation, repetition or deviation. And I'll give you the song, and we're going to start with you, Graham, but perhaps it would be useful if I read the first two lines of the song and we took it up from there. The song is do, do, do what you've done before, baby. Do, do what I do adore, baby. After which it gets harder. So, Graham, your team going to start first.
1: Right.
8: Hello.
9: Hello.
8: Two hours.
7: repetition?
0: I think they were tuning up.
2: No, yes, the first one was woe, as in stop at once.
0: Yeah, I think you can carry on.
1: Thanks.
4: Oh, do perform.
7: That's three now.
0: Now, that was a hoe.
7: Oh.
0: Graham.
1: Go, do, perform, act what you've done, performed, acted before.
0: Tim Brooke Taylor, challenge.
6: Repetition of perform and also deviation.
0: Explain that.
6: Well, he repeated perform, and the whole thing is extremely nasty, the whole subject matter. He's saying perform like you did before, baby. I mean, you can imagine how what she did before.
7: It's asking for trouble in my book.
6: In your book. I read it and it's extremely good. Slightly repetitious, but deviating in the right direction.
0: I think you're right on that, Tim, so will you take up the song?
1: Let's.
0: Challenge there from Graham Garvin.
1: Hesitation, come on.
0: I thought it was an artistic pause.
7: With the acoustics in here, it takes a long time for the note to get over to our side of the room.
6: Okay, here we go, Hump. Artistic pause.
1: Let's try again.
0: Challenge there from Graham Garden.
1: He's missed out a whole line full of do-do-do's here. It's cheating.
0: I haven't got it. Go on, Tim.
6: Another artistic pause.
0: Challenge.
2: Repetition of an artistic pause.
0: Yes! Jolly good challenge, Denise. Will you take up the song, please?
2: Oh.
0: Challenge.
6: That's another O.
0: Yes? Sorry about that, Willie.
7: Infant. C. It's A, B, D. Just in case I said that. You know, you're rather clever, that. I love you. And you're not on the other hand. A person is fond of myself. Opposite me. Of a female inclination.
0: Challenge there from Tim Brooke Daly.
6: I just wanted to get him out of his agony.
0: Carry on.
7: I know, am aware of, understand what a beau, handsome person, delight like myself should do. Tiny human. So don't, certainly not, never say it won't, will not, will never come true.
0: Challenge from Graham Garden.
1: There are a couple of wills in there.
0: A couple of wills. One will too many from the start. Okay, Graham, carry on.
1: Bitter. My heart begins to hum. Dum dee. Stupid. Scottish River. Kind of bullet. Inarticulate. So, do perform what you've done, performed, acted, be.
0: Challenge there at the last minute from Willie Rushton.
7: I just thought there should be a challenge before he went into the big final note.
6: He performed too many times. Repetition.
7: Yes.
0: Graham, you're still in and never you've got half a second to finish the song.
1: Four!
0: Challenge! Unfortunately, Tim got in first with a challenge there, so he wins that round. And we go on now to the round which I announced at the beginning, and we come to the point where I ask the teams for their appropriate entries in the yellow pages. Tim and Willie, your professions are painters and decorators, and Graham and Denise, let me remind you that yours are jewellers. Anybody can start.
7: Painters and decorators.
6: Oh, look, over there in the corner, I can hear a conversation.
7: You're in a corner in the yellow pages.
6: Well, it's still the people that come to the ball, though, isn't it?
7: No.
0: Let me just remind you...
6: It's changed the whole...
0: Let me just turn up what I said about
6: half an hour ago. Am I the right
0: programme?
6: What's it called?
0: I said, we now come to a new round. I don't know whether you remember, Tim. I've got it here distinctly. It says, we now come to a new round.
6: It's the word
0: new. At the end
6: of
0: the programme, we'll be playing a new round, it says, called Yellow Pages. Nothing to do with
6: the ball. What does it say after that?
0: You're out.
6: Right, I'm out.
7: Okay. It's completely disguised.
6: I'm out.
0: No, you can stay on,
6: Tim,
0: but don't expect to get any marks.
7: Under the F's, where she belongs, Polly Filler.
1: Here in the jewellery section, a couple have gone into partnership, Nick Lace and Stringer Pearls.
6: Will you welcome, please, at the ball that I'm attending, if nobody else is? David Hockney. Who is 5'6". He's going to be much taller later after the raffle when he's going to win some built-up shoes. At the moment, he's at his pre-raffle height. Oh, at least the band laughed at the ball.
7: There's not
6: many.
7: Not at the ball, Tim. I'm trying to tell you this.
6: So says Anne.
1: And there's not many Chinese jewelers in the Yellow Pages, funnily enough. Oh, there's one here, Tai Pin. There's a nice girl, Pearl Cluster.
8: Yeah, she's got a nasty case of emeralds, I hear. Yes. So her mother told me, anyway. Mother of Pearl. That's the last time I go into your brother's shop, that man who always insists on wearing headgear, Hatton Garden.
6: He's a little Pissarro. I'm sorry. Welcome, please, Mr. and Mrs. Cullors and their daughter, Walter Cullors. Walter Cullors, sorry. Oh, dear, over there. There's a fellow who won't come in. In you go, Jones.
7: Hit him with the aubergine now while you're here.
1: And I've just discovered another couple here, Sterling Silver and his vegetarian friend, Eating Carrot Gold.
0: No. Ladies and gentlemen, at this point, working on the principle that the sooner we bring this game to an end, the sooner we'll get to the end of the series. That's all from us here at the Guildhall School of whatever it is. From all of us, goodbye.
9: Coffee, Graham Garden, Timbrook Taylor, and Willie Rushton were being given silly things to do by Humphrey Littleton, with Matthew Scott setting some of them to music. The program was produced by Paul Mayhew Archer.

0: 31.5, 32, 33, 35, 40, and 10 is 50, and 50 is a pound. 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

0: Good afternoon, Anthony Hancock's residence. His secretary speaking. No, he's not up yet. He's not taking any business calls anywhere. You'll have to call back. Who shall I say called? Val Parnell. Right you are. I'll tell him you called, though I don't suppose he'll be particularly interested. Goodbye. I'm sorry, no hawkers or circulars.
1: Hello, Grizzly.
2: Hello, Griselda.
0: Or tramps.
1: Do you like that, Sid? What a way to greet old friends.
2: Yeah, I don't take any notice of her. I expect the price of food's going up again.
0: Well, look who it is. The oldest teddy boy in Cheam. I do believe your clothes get more repulsive every time I see you.
2: Do you mind? Let us in. There's a wind out here.
0: Well, it couldn't get up those trouser legs. It's a wonder your feet aren't dropping off through lack of blood.
2: Come on, let's jam. Go on, back up the stairs and let's get in.
0: Have you an appointment?
1: Oh, look, this is ridiculous. Let's in, Grizzly. It's raining.
0: Well, turn the other side of your bush hat down.
1: I don't understand it. We're his two oldest friends. We've been working with him for the last 4 years now.
0: Well, times have changed. Mr. Hancock is a big star now. He doesn't wish to associate with the likes of you anymore.
2: Well, you better not come that lark with me, or I'll fetch him a punch up the bracket.
1: There must be some mistake, Grizzly. Tubb left a message at Rowton House for us. He said for us to come round and talk about his new radio series.
0: But then you do have an appointment.
1: Well, we didn't look on it as an appointment, did we, Sid?
2: No. Well, if we'd known it was an appointment, we'd have put our bowler hats on.
0: Well, that's different. If you have an appointment, if the master wishes to grant you an audience, you may enter.
2: Thank you, miss. Should we take our boots off?
0: No. It'll be all right if you just walk on the wooden bits. Come in.
1: Hey, this isn't the 23 railway cuttings I used to know. He's had it done up. Look, wallpaper.
2: He has gone big time, hasn't he?
1: It's not the same, is it? He's put lino down. What was wrong with the sawdust? Hey, I wouldn't have recognized the place. He must have spent a fortune on it. Look. What furniture?
2: Oh, well, I'm glad the boy's doing well. It's always nicer to have a posh place to bring a bird home to. I always used to feel a bit tatty bringing him here before. You know, making love by a candle stuck in a saucer, trying to get him. It was romantic.
0: I think I ought to warn you two. Things aren't the same around here these days.
2: No?
0: No, the master's changed a lot since you last saw him.
1: What's happened to him?
0: Television. His last series had a bit of a success, and Mr. Hancock now considers himself a big star. I'm afraid it's gone to his head. He's not the same man you used to know.
1: I never thought Tubb would have a big head.
0: Oh, it makes me sick the way he's been carrying on lately. Won't go out without his dark glasses. He's bumped into 3 lampposts this week already. He's bought a long cigarette holder and has started calling everybody darling. Scared the daylights out of me with his latest one.
2: What's that?
0: He's been wandering down Cheam High Street with a leopard on a chain. He says if it was good enough for Battle in Seeky, it's good enough for him.
1: He hasn't still got it, has he?
0: Oh, he has.
1: Oh, no.
0: Oh, don't be frightened. It's not in here. Horrible, ugly, spotted thing. Tiddles. Last time I saw it was out in the garden trying to pull the paper boy into the dog kennel. The postman calls these days carrying a chair and a whip. And have you seen the new fan photos he's had done? Look.
1: Oh, no. Oh, this is going too far. He should never strip to the waist with a figure like this.
0: He thinks it's rather sexy.
2: Hey, show me. Give it here. Oh, blimey. Must be jelly, because jam don't shake like that.
0: I've never known a man change so much in a few weeks. He's acting like a prima donna. Lily of the Valley bath cubes, yellow silk pajamas. And can you smell anything?
1: Yeah, I can.
0: Mm-hmm. The joss sticks in his bedroom. It's 3:00. He should be getting up any minute now.
3: Miss Pugh! You see my Japanese kimono anywhere? Feeling rather oriental this morning.
0: It's hanging in the wardrobe next to your George Raft Bolero outfit.
3: Thank you. Pour the champagne on me cornflakes. I'm coming down now.

0: Who does he think he is?
1: Who's wonderful? Who's marvelous? The answer is me. Who's lovable? Who's kissable?
2: Miss Pugh, you fed Tittles this morning?
3: No. And the paper boy's in the kennel, trying hard not to.
2: Oh, dear, I hope Tittles doesn't scratch him. She might chip her claw varnish.
3: I believe you asked these two gentlemen to come round and see you.
4: Hiya, Tub.
5: Hello, Puddin'.
2: I think we can do without the familiarity. Tub and Puddin'. In the past, I have tolerated these vulgarisms regarding my somewhat corpulent physique simply because I was in no position to do otherwise. Times have changed, me fine fellows. I am a new star. What? You mind? I am a new star, and you will address me in future as befits a man in my position. I will henceforth be known as Mr. Hancock, or Your Grace, whichever suits me best.
0: Yes, Mr. Hancock. Your Grace. Your Lordship. Nah, it's no good. I always think of you as Puddin'.
2: As you will, as you will. He will laugh, He will laugh, As you wish. Now then, gentlemen, to business. As you know, I've asked you to come round here to talk about the new radio series.
6: Boy, am I glad that's starting again.
2: That's just it. It is not starting.
6: Are you kidding?
0: You can't just throw away the chance of making an easy look like that. What's the matter with you?
2: Fame is such a transitory, fleeting thing. I've reached the top of my profession. I am now a famous television star. I've given comicking all I have. Time has come for me to retire.
0: But you're only 33.
2: Genius knows no age. Beethoven was composing at 9. Chopin's best work was composed before he was 20. Van Gogh was at his height as 27. Why should I work any longer than that mob? It's impossible for me to go any higher. I have reached immortality. The world is at my feet. I've had an offer from Madame Tussauds, so I'm turning it in now. I shall become a male Greta Garbo. I shall retire from public life and shun publicity.
0: What makes you think you're so popular? Blimey, he gets one fan letter from some nut in Barnsley and he talks about retiring.
2: He was not a nut. It was a very well-composed letter. A man of obviously great intellect. He had a keen mind. Points he made about my great talent were unquestionable. The fact that he also asked for a quid to tide him over Christmas has no bearing on the matter. He made me realise just what affection the public have for me, just what I mean in their lives. For their sakes, I can't risk destroying the legend that is Hancock, the one tangible thing they can cherish and hold on to in their everyday humdrum existence.
3: You great big-headed lump.
2: Miss Pugh, you are fired. Pack your stuff in the tablecloth and leave.
3: Oh, shut up. They're quite right. You're nobody. The public couldn't care whether you stopped, start, or never began. Why don't you think about other people for a change? What about Mr. Kerr and Mr. James?
6: Yeah, what about us? Yeah.
3: Well, they don't want to be out of work, even if you do. Look at them. They've neglected their own careers to help you to make a bit of a name for yourself.
2: Careers? Them? Careers? You've picked the right couple there. Look at them. The Bowery boys strike again. You there. The one polishing his fingernails with the boomerang.
6: Who, me?
2: Yes, you rat bag. What career did you sacrifice? What dizzy heights would you have risen to?
6: Well, my mother always wanted me to be the Prime Minister of Australia.
2: And what were you when I met you?
6: Well, I was in the timber business.
2: You were selling matches. And the other one, you, Sydney Balmoral James. We've come to the cream now, of course. The logical successor to Babyface Nelson. Come on, come on, tell us, come on. We're all waiting to hear. What praiseworthy position did I prevent you from attaining?
0: Well, my dad wanted me to go into the police force.
2: Well, you've been with them enough times. I remember what you were doing when I took you under my wing. You were crawling through my bedroom window with a striped jersey on, a black mask, and a large sack on your back marked swag. And what did you say when I turned the light on? Come quickly, doctor, me mother's ill. I was halfway down the stairs looking for me little black bag before I cottoned on. If it wasn't for me, mate. Yes. If it wasn't for me. The old breadwinner here. Both you two would be in the workhouse. Human derelicts, both of you. I've carried you two long enough. This is the end of the...

0: line. The gravy train has just hit the buffers. You are now on your own. I do not need you anymore.
1: Yeah, but what about my own
2: mother? What about my wife and the three kids?
0: I have spoken.
2: Wait a minute, son. Wait a minute. You've forgotten something, mate. I'm your agent, remember? I've got a contract with you.
0: Contract? You've been holding that thing over my head for 5 years now, allowing me to keep 10% of everything I earn. Never once did you let me see it. Well, I took the liberty of removing it from your wallet last week.
2: Oh?
0: Yes, mate, you may well just say, oh. When I think of the money you've made just by waving in front of me a Board of Trade license for the export of cattle to the Belgian Congo... Well, no more, matey, no more. Our association is at an end. Both of you will have to make your own way through life from now on, and I will give you both a week before you're on relief.
1: Oh, look, Tub, please, don't give up show business. Do take the series.
0: No, no, it's the only way. It's a pity I'm such a big name in such great demand. If I wasn't the greatest thing in the country, I might be tempted to go on, but, well, as it is, there's only one thing that bothers me.
2: What's that?
0: How am I going to break it to the BBC? They're relying on me to keep their listening figures up. They'll be desperate when I tell them. They've got nobody to replace me, you see. I mean, who is that?
3: Well, there's...
0: There's no one. No one at all. I don't know how I'm going to tell them. It'll probably mean the end of radio, a bombshell like this. They're probably up there in the Director General's office making out their winter schedules, working out their programs. How am I going to tell them I'm not going to work for them anymore?
4: The point is, how are we going to tell Hancock the BBC doesn't want him anymore? I was all right in starting, as someone who took quite good shares for us. But I saw that last television series of his. Did you, sir? Exactly. I didn't like it either. He's obviously past his peak. He's slipping. In my opinion, he's burnt himself out. And therefore, I suggest we drop the Hancock series and spend the money on that idea of yours, sir. 20 weeks on the third program of Obscure Trends in the Music and Architecture of Neolithic Man. The problem is how to tell him. It's going to be very unpleasant. The man's such an egomaniac. I think we'll do a mugridge on him. Perhaps we could pay him and not use him. Rather expensive, but we must protect the public from the embarrassment of hearing him. Look, the best thing to do is to ask him to come in and have a conference, and we'll break the news to him. It's going to be very difficult. Well, thank you for talking to me, sir. I won't take up any more of your valuable time. Goodbye, sir.
0: Well, I don't know how I'm going to tell them. It's going to be very unpleasant. I'll just have to go in and have a conference, and I'll break the news to them then. Of course, they won't let me go, but I'll just have to be firm.
1: Well, I suppose this is it. No more work. I suppose I'll have to go back to Australia.
3: What will you do out there?
0: Oh, he'll be all right. He'll find something. With his tucker bag slung round his billabong in and out the bush. Sitting on his kangaroo hunting for swag men, he'll be all right.
1: What are you going to do, Sid?
2: Oh, I don't know. I'll probably open a shop somewhere, and if I don't get caught, I might open some more.
0: Well then, that's you two settled. Now, Miss Pugh, perhaps you'd be good enough to get in touch with the BBC and fix up an appointment. I'd like to get it over with as soon as possible. I must say, I feel a little sorry to be leaving show business just when it needs me most. I think I'll go up to my room and weep a little.

0: Excuse me, my good man, are you the commissionaire of this edifice?
1: I am.
0: Come to see the gentleman in charge of the variety programs, pray inform them I am without.
1: Oh, have you got an appointment?
0: I don't have appointments, I make them. I am Tony Hancock.
1: Who?
0: Tony Hancock, H-A-N. I don't have to spell my name to the likes of you.
2: National figure, household name.
0: Oh, this is ridiculous. Don't you ever watch television?
1: Of course I watch television. I never miss a program.
0: Well, then you must recognize me. I've just finished a series.
1: Yeah? Let's have a look at you. Yeah, turn round. No, you... No. I thought I had it then. Yeah, give me a clue.
0: I am not giving you any clues.
1: Well, what adverts do they have splitting you in half?
0: I don't have any adverts splitting me in half.
1: You're not the airy one who pours the tea over his head.
0: No! No, I am not.
1: Well, I give up. I only watch the ones with the adverts in. What do you want to see the eye-ups for, anyway?
0: Well, I've been asked...
1: After a job, I suppose.
0: No, I am not.
1: Crawling around for a job, eh?
0: I am not crawling around for a job, as you so quaintly put it.
1: Yeah, don't give me that. All you theatricals are the same. All front with you lot. Camelier coats, big cars, and nothing to eat. Yes, I've seen you all in a pub round the corner. Half a bitter and a cheese biscuit. Oh, my word, yes. I'm doing a new series, you know. Oh, my goodness, darling. Our day's work would kill 'em. I've nothing but the greatest contempt for you lot.
0: Well, you're dead right, of course, I mean... I know exactly what you mean, but in the meantime, will you kindly inform the hierarchy that I am here?
1: Yeah, all right. Hello, reception here. It's Mr. Tommy Hancock here to see you. Is it all right to send him up? Oh, it is. All right, then.
0: Yeah, it shook you, didn't it?
1: Yes. Go on, then. Room 326. And don't use the lift. It's reserved for the tea trolley. Oh, I do hate that class of people.
2: Well, you certainly put that commissionaire in his place, didn't you?
0: There's nothing you can say to a man like that.
2: Oh, this is it. Room 326.
0: Right, now just leave me to do the talking. It won't take long. I'll just come right out with it and tell them I don't intend to work for them anymore. No hard feelings. I quite enjoyed the association, and no matter how much they plead, I will not be budged. Right.
2: Right.
1: Come in.
0: Now, look, this won't take long. I'll come right out with it. I do not intend to...
1: Here, Hancock, old chap. Sit down. Have a cigar. A glass of South African sherry.
0: Oh, thank you, yes.
1: Right. Now, you will know these two gentlemen, of course.
3: Hiya, Tub.
4: What's your pudding?
0: What are you two doing here?
3: We were asked here. Very nice, too.
1: I asked Mr. Kerr and Mr. James along, because after all, this does concern them as well.
0: Yes, I suppose it does. Well, this won't take long. I'll come right out with it. I do not intend to...
1: You haven't met the head of the BBC, have you?
0: No, how do you do? Yes, quite. Well, now, this won't take long. I'll come right out with it. I do not intend...
1: Before you go any further, I'd just like to say how right you are in deciding to retire.
0: Thank you. How did you know?
3: We told him.
0: Did you?
3: Yeah. Well, we thought we'd save you the embarrassment, seeing as how you've been so good to us in the past.
0: Thank you very much. Well, now, of course, there are one or two things to talk about. I mean...
1: Rest assured, the BBC won't stand in our way. We are perfectly prepared to let you go.
0: Yes, but we...
1: Now, wise you are to retire while you're still at the top. I must say we greeted the news with the utmost relief.
0: You were pleased?
1: Of course.
0: You weren't worried at the prospect of not having me?
1: My dear chap, we were delighted. For your sake, we were delighted. How much better to go now than to be a fading star?
0: Well, I'm not quite fading yet. I mean, I still have a few jokes I haven't touched yet.
1: You're so wise. Other comics just go on and on. But you've seen the danger.
0: Yes, but they're a lot older than me. I'm still popular. I suppose I could go on for a few years.
1: Oh, no, no, no. Go now, my boy. Go now.
0: Well, hang on. I haven't finished my sherry yet.
1: You're quite right. Retire now.
0: Yes, but what about me public? Yes, me public. I must consider...
1: Yeah, exactly. Now. Don't risk sullying the affection the public have for you.
0: Yes, but on the other hand...
1: Arthur Dare says you mustn't risk destroying the legend that is Hancock. The one tangible thing they can cherish and hold on to in their everyday humdrum existence. Goodbye, old fellow.
0: I am not moving till I finish my sherry. I just can't retire like this. I've got other considerations like... Yes, these two, Mr. James and Mr. Kerr.
4: Yes.
0: Yes. No. Can't just give it up and leave these two poor wretches. They depend on me for their very existence. That settles it. I feel bound to carry on. Where's the contract?
1: No, we can't allow you to risk damaging the memory you've left.
0: I insist. Where do I sign? Just here?
1: Don't worry about Mr. Kern, Mr. James. The BBC will take care of them.
0: All right, I'm not worried about them. Where do I sign? Where do I sign?
1: Oh, this is revolting. Get off the floor. Take it like a man.
0: The contract, the contract. Let me sign the contract. I'll cut my money down. Half of what I get. Three quarters.
1: Mr. But... Hancock, there is no contract. We don't want Hancock's half hour anymore.
0: You must be mad.
1: We are very grateful for the service you've given us, but all things must come to an end. Now, please go. And as a token of our appreciation of your 10 years with us, the Director General has asked me to present you with this.
0: A calendar. Is that all I'm worth? A calendar. With a picture of Wilfred Pickles ladling out bread and butter pudding at the Darby and Joan Club. Can't do this to me. I'm very popular. I'm a big star. The public aren't going to like this.
1: You were a star. Let's face it, you're past it now. Old hat. We want fresh, up-and-coming faces. You're worn out now. Please leave us. We are very busy men.
0: Wait a minute. Wait a minute. You can't get rid of me. You've got nothing to take me place. You can't have half an hour of bells of a Tuesday night.
1: We don't intend to. We have a replacement for you. A new program will be taking your place.
0: Starring who? Go on, go on. Who can replace me?
1: Mr. Kerr.
5: Boom, boom, boom, boom, boom, boom.
3: We present Bill Kerr, Sidney James, Attie Jakes and Kenneth Williams in...
5: Kerr's half hour.
0: Rubbish! Rubbish, he can't do it. He's an idiot. Can't even read. Money down the drain. Sid, you're my agent. Do something. Tell them they can't do this.
3: Me, your agent? Do you mind? I don't have any has-beens on my books. I'm Mr. Kerr's agent. I signed him up.
0: As soon as he got the series?
3: Certainly.
0: Bill, we're old friends. I always had the greatest admiration for your intelligence. A man of great integrity and intellect. I've always said you know that.
6: Get your arm off me shoulder.
0: Yes, certainly. Of course, sorry. Where's that brush? There, that's it. You're a smart lad. I mean, you're quite content to work in my show, aren't you? You were badly written for.
6: Yeah, under your orders.
0: Yes, but things are different now. I'll see to that. You'll get much bigger parts. Lots more jokes. Big laughs we used to have. Yes, we were always chums. Remember, I used to take you out to dinner after the show.
6: You've never taken me out to dinner in your life. You used to leave me outside in the rain just because I can't hold a knife and a spoon properly.
0: Oh, never, never. It was a joke, Bill.
6: For 3 years.
0: I never had anything against you. You eat as well as anybody. You can use a bowl and pusher as good as the rest of them. Look, Bill, my pal. Hancock and Kerr's half hour.
6: No.
0: Kerr and Hancock's half hour.
3: Don't listen to him, Mr. Kerr. You don't want old-timers like him in your show. Yeah, I can't stand hangers-on.
0: All right. All right. Kerr's half hour. Wonderful. Be a huge success. You'll want somebody in it with you, supporting cast. You can fit me in there, can't you, Bill? Very experienced, funny voices, character parts, old men...
2: I'm 92.
0: Juvenile leads? Anyone for Krampus? Yorkshire?
7: Ah, Walter, me old darling.
0: Scots, hoots, monarch away with a sparring haggis and a woo, a hey, and a hee. Hey, hoo, hey, off, away, hey. And I'm cheap. I wouldn't cost you much. Just enough for a packet of cheap snouts and a bed.
6: Oh, get off the floor.
0: Certainly, Mr. Kerr. A brush for Mr. Kerr's boots. Never mind, I'll use my sleeve.
1: Look, Mr. Hancock, we are very busy. We've got a script conference for Mr. Kerr's first show. Now, would you mind leaving?
0: All right. All right, as you will. I shall leave. Still have my pride. At least we know now how the BBC treat their old faithful servants. Take note, William. Take note. When they've sucked you dry of all your talent. After a couple of programs. The same thing will happen to you. And I can only hope that you will bear yourself with as much dignity as I've shown.
1: Get off the floor.
0: Oh, yes, of course. At least one has remained faithful to me. My beloved and devoted secretary, Miss Pugh. Come, Griselda, let us go.
2: I'm stopping here. You'll be needing a new secretary, won't you, Mr. Kerr?
6: Oh, sure, sure. Stick around, kid. We're all going places.
0: Et tu, Pugh? Very well, but remember, he who travels alone travels last.
2: Faster.
0: Yes. I won't be down for long. I shall find work. An artist of my calibre won't be ignored for long. I shall return to the BBC, you mark my words. You keep your ears glued to that radio set because you'll be hearing my voice again. Farewell. I forgot my calendar.
4: This is the BBC Light Programme. For tonight's edition of Focus on London, we go over to our outside broadcasting unit, who are at this moment under the railway arches at Charing Cross Bridge, where the human driftwood of London huddle together every night, seeking warmth and shelter in order to get a few brief hours' sleep and eat any scraps of food they've managed to collect during the day. So over to Roger Braithwaite at Charing Cross.
8: Hello, listeners. This is Roger Braithwaite speaking to you from Charing Cross Embankment. And I am appalled that the scene before my eyes at this moment could happen in 20th century London. These poor wretches, without hope, without clothing, without food, desperately trying to keep alive. I persuaded one of them to say a few words. Good evening, sir. What is your name?
9: Tony Hancock.
8: Tommy Hancock. I see. And tell me, Tommy, do you know what this is?
9: Yes, it's a microphone. I've seen a few of those in my time, I can tell you.
8: And tell me, Tommy, do you unfortunate wretches get any government grants at all?
9: No, no, not a penny.
8: Well, I think that's a shocking state of affairs. Disgraceful.
9: Yes.
8: Tommy, who do you blame for your present circumstances?
9: The BBC. I used to work for them, but they threw me out.
8: Yes, well, thank you. I'll pass on to the next unfortunate...
9: No, you won't. No, you won't. No, you won't. Give me that microphone. Hello, listeners. Remember me? Tommy... No, Tony Hancock. I'm still alive. I'm here. Your old favourite whom you all loved. I'm still here. I told them I'd get back on the radio.
8: Get him away from here. Come on, get
9: yes.
8: him away.
9: Old Tony Hancock, still as funny as ever. Good old Hancock's half hour. A funny thing happened to me as I was coming to the Arches tonight. I went up to a man and said, can I have 10 bob for a cup of coffee? And he said,
8: get him away from here. Get him away. Get the hat away. Get away.
9: Let go. And he said, that's a lot of money for a cup of coffee. Get your hands off me. Get off. Get your hands off me. And I said, here we go. I said, I leave big tips. Ha ha. Let go.
8: And as the last of the older school of radio comics sinks slowly in the west, we return you to the studio.

0: You've been listening to Hancock's Half Hour, starring Tony Hancock with Sidney James, Bill Kerr, Hattie Jakes, and Kenneth Williams. Theme and incidental music composed and conducted by Wally Stott. The show written by Alan Simpson and Ray Galton. The program, which was recorded, was produced by Tom Ronald.
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3: There should be a law against it.
2: There is.
3: What's it called?
2: The Home Service.
3: And it's that sort of material, folks, that makes the BBC give in to ITV.
2: It's all right, you running Auntie down, but you know which side your bread's buttered, mate.
3: Yeah, you do all right of it as well, mate. My life, eh, what?
2: Oh?
3: I've seen you knocking back the gin at the old BBC cocktail parties, eh, Wall?
2: Yeah.
3: I've seen you staggering out, reeking a whiskey in your pockets full of cheese biscuits.
2: Yeah.
3: What?
2: This is outrageous.
3: You'll get a muffin up your conk. Shut your big dinner grinder and read that. Go on, read on, eh, Wall.
2: Give
3: us your post reading, eh, Wall.
2: I've a good mind to go back to the P&O. We start the old Leathergoon show with a map of Delhi in 1857. Next, let us show you a contour map of Jane Mansfield showing the South Col.
3: Give me back the family treasure! Where's my speaking trumpet? Hello, folks! Hello, folks! Calling, folks! Presenting to you, Captain Hugh Jensen, to tell a tale of India!
4: India, 1857. I've just been gazetted to the first offence fusiliers. I shall never forget that 3rd of August. It was 130 degrees in the shade. Gad, the sun was hot. As I sat there in the sweltering heat, the perspiration poured off my dufter, ran down the fur on my topi, and sizzled on my hot steaming curry. Gad, I thought. I wonder what the folks at home are doing now.
5: We weren't doing anything, actually.
4: And just across the road, I could hear the old man signing documents in his office.
6: Dear sir, consignments of women arriving from England are not up to War Department standards. As it is, we are returning 2 crates of them which went off during the voyage. And as you know, we soldiers consider women to be a sacred animal. Please expedite. Just a moment, I haven't got my medals on. And they're all long service ones, you know. Come in.
3: Good morning, Major. Your medals are showing, huh?
6: Oh, there we are. Captain Seagun. What's up now?
3: Can your wife keep a secret?
6: Yes.
3: Then I'm safe.
6: Yes, but I'm not married.
3: Wait, and who's that lady in your house?
6: That was no lady, that was my Batman.
3: Ah! It's the heat, sir. My eyes are going. I want a transfer.
6: Right, stick this on your arm.
3: Dad, it's a nude anchor and a G-string.
6: Yes, belonged to my mother. She was a sailor. Oh. You naughty man. What's the matter with you this morning, Seagun? Why have you got such a long face?
3: Heavy dentures, sir.
6: I see. Well, have you seen a doctor?
3: Yes, I just saw one walking down the road.
6: Good, good, good, good, good. Then you must let nature take its course.
3: Yes, that reminds me, sir. There's a native outside. Says he's a better man than I am.
6: Gunga Din?
3: That's him.
7: Hello, Jim. Hello, me. Let me tell you, there's trouble in the old bazaar. Trouble in the bazaar.
6: Raving and get on with it.
7: The devils are going around shouting, down with the English.
3: What? I've sent the Irish guards to deal with them.
7: It's the Irish guards who are shouting it.
3: Their shamrock Russian cut in half for this.
7: How painful for them. But then it's terrible trouble, sir. Terrible. Terrible trouble, sir. The cantonment is in great danger.
3: Danger?
7: In great danger.
3: Danger? Danger! I want a transfer. Gad, the cap badge of Hobson's horse.
6: It belonged to my father.
3: How long was he with Hobson's horse?
6: Until the day it died. Asking all these questions, Seagun, you must be rather new out here.
3: Yes, sir. New out here, but old everyone else.
6: Well, gentlemen, we have to face it. The natives are revolting.
3: Oh, I don't know, sir. I'm a nice chap.
6: Where did you hear that?
3: Take it from here, 1952.
6: Listen, if that's the right sound effect, it sounds like hostile natives.
3: Don't worry, sir. I'll go outside and soothe them.
8: There'll always be an England, and England shall be free. England is a
3: unmusical swine. I'd have had to pay 2 guineas a time to hear that at the Palladium, my life. Lulu, ear, ear, old, old.
6: Well, let me quell them, lad. Hand me my military violin. The filthy swine! Look at my uniform. I'll soon show them. I'll give them the last turkey in the shop. Abdul! Now then, hand me that magnifying glass. Now. Rid of them. Oh.
3: Major, what did you do?
6: I'm not going to say, but they're never allowed on television.
3: Well, anyhow, it's given us breathing space to reorganize.
6: Yes, yes, yes. Havildar Sinji's thing?
9: The Kyamantahi, sir.
6: Why are the men mutinying?
9: Indeed, sir. There is a nasty aroma that the cartridges for their rifles are being greased with banana skins.
3: Well,
9: sir, the natives look upon the banana as a sacred animal.
6: Hot? What? Rattle me, crowd is there. That's a lot of... Thank you. Just time for a... That's a lot of superstitious nonsense. The banana's a non-sacred animal.
3: Nevertheless, sir, the native troops are in flame.
6: Well, we all are. It's adobe, it's you know. Tell them to drink castor oil.
3: Are you mad, Major?
6: What?
3: The natives regard castor oil as a sacred animal.
6: Oh.
3: I'm only a simple Englishman, and I know that.
6: You're simpler than I thought.
3: And so saying, he pointed to a map of Delhi where Major Brudnock was preparing to do battle.
10: Yes, yes,
7: quite. Right, Major. Major Dean. Front, commanding officer, preparing.
6: As you were, men. I presume you were men before you were... never mind about that. Now, gentlemen, the sepoys are up in arms and down in legs. Under the leadership of the Red Bladder.
3: What is the disposition of his troops?
6: There are a lot of miserable... Well, I believe that he and his mutineers are 1,000 miles away.
3: Correction, sir. We just had news that they're only 0.5 mile away.
6: What? Follow me. Stop. Well, now they're 1,000 miles away.
3: They're not. We are.
6: So, we are the same distance from them as they are from us. The cunning devils.
3: Major, it's no good. We've got to attack the Red Fort. It's the key to the whole of India.
6: All right, then. I want 3 brave men and a coward.
3: I'll be the coward, sir.
6: Too late. I've already volunteered. You'll have to be the three brave men. You're just the right size, I think, anyway. Now, Seagun, you three, black up your faces, put on evening dress and muffle your banjos.
3: Don't be silly, sir. The muffled banjo is considered a sacred animal.
6: Then you'll have to attack unaccompanied. Now, you know what we want?
3: Yes, sir. The inside leg measurements of the keys of the rebel fort.
6: Yes.
3: Don't worry, sir. Leave it to me. Yes, sir. Why, we'll do it, sir. I'll see to it, sir. Yes, sir. You can rely on me absolutely to...
6: Shut up, will you?
2: Meantime, outside the tradesman's entrance of the Red Fort, sounds are heard coming from a dustbin.
4: Yes, Moriarty. When grit by thin invites someone to dine, they dine in the style to which they're accustomed. Here, have another fillet and fishbone. Nourishment, that's what you need, my dear Count. Nourishment. Bring the roses back to your knees.
10: But grit by this life of luxury in this dustbin, it's so good to be true. What are you up to? What do you want from me? What powers do you want to be? I want powers.
4: We've never had it so good, have we?
10: Never had it so good. The life of you.
4: Well, I'll tell you. Now, I have a great plan, Moriarty. Soon this dustbin will be resting inside the Red Fort. And then I have a certain idea. But shh! Someone is approaching downwind.
10: Lucky for them.
3: Yes, it's me, folks. Where's my muffled speaking trumpet? I'm speaking through my muffled speaking trumpet from directly outside the main gate of the Red Fort. We disguise to look like Indian GPO engineers. Now to afford an entrance.
11: I can afford an entrance, Captain. I just had me slate money.
3: Right. Well, knock on the door with your slate.
11: Right. Knock, knock, knock.
12: Yum bum balaboo, itchy kitchy coo. Tula, tula, yakadula, and your father too. Now, what do you want, blamey? Knocking us up this time of night?
3: We're just testing a door knocker.
12: Did it work?
11: We don't know. We're waiting to see if anyone answers.
12: Well, I hope they hurry up. I can't stand here all night with my door open. It's bad enough standing here when it's shut.
11: All right, let's start again then. Knock, knock.
12: Who's there?
11: Cohen.
12: Cohen who?
11: Cohen, answer the door.
12: Ah! So you're back?
11: No, it's me front, mate.
3: William, you're not getting any laughs. Let me try and be funny.
11: That's a laugh for a start, isn't it?
3: Red Ratter, we've come to disconnect your phone.
12: I haven't got one.
3: Don't worry, we brought one with us.
12: All right, little jokers. Come in.
3: Don't bother to wait up. We'll lock up for you.
12: Okay, and don't forget to put the cat out. He's a British spy.
13: British spy, you give me away now. My disguise was perfect until you said that. Points to Mum's old drawers painted to look like tabby cat.
3: Cat, it's Secret Agent Blue Bottle. Just the fellow. Give me a hand to remove the fort door and get it back to camp.
13: But if we take it away, Captain, they'll notice it.
3: Nonsense. It was not there. How could they notice it? If it was there, they'd notice, but then they wouldn't be able to notice, would they? I mean, if it's not there, they wouldn't notice it. I mean, if it,

0: We must have that door of the fort. Any news of Segun and his blacked-up raiding party?
1: No, sir, but we've captured three natives who say they're Segun blacked up.
0: What? Send them in.
2: Let me go. It's all a mistake, I tell you. Let me go, you...
0: Right. Now then, who are you three people?
1: Well, you're me, Segun. I'm a native. Look, I'll roll my sleeves up.
0: So, a native with European arms.
1: Segun took the door of the fort down to the locksmith shop, where even now they are making a duplicate key.
3: No.
4: I don't know what's happening. I don't know what's happening here. I cannot quite understand.
3: We'll have it in a minute. We'll have it right in a moment.
4: Using a tantamount of patience will bring it to a conclusion, I see.
3: This is a job for Hindus, Stanley.
4: Do you realize the significance of getting this into important conjunction of static situations?
3: I do, yes.
4: Yes, all right, direct.
3: No.
4: Steady, Mr. Lakaji. Well done. Most imperative that we keep this in the right perspective so we get the condition right. You understand?
3: I absolutely understand what you're saying.
4: Shabash.
3: Tiga.
4: Aapka dasta.
3: One moment, Mr. Lal Kaka. Would it not be more advantageous if we stood a door in the upright position?
4: You are speaking line 3 and I haven't spoken line 2 yet.
3: But I'm wondering whether the line 1 you were saying was replaced with her mother uttering the word.
4: You are born back by Bengali Babu and in Calicut long live. Missy give you 3 pence daily, but on Sunday?
3: I get none.
4: What will you do?
3: Or I shall die.
4: Then your wife and children will cry.
3: They will make a bonfire of me.
4: They will throw you in the sea.
3: What will be the end of me?
4: I don't know.
3: Oh dear.
4: Now to test the key out in the door we have made for this important door. Mr. Lakaji, will you please hold the end of the door in a position like so?
3: I will. But Mr. Lalkaga, would it not be more advantageous if we stood the door in the upright position?
4: Indeed, Mr. Lakaji, that is a splendid idea, right? Meeting.
3: Of course, yes.
4: I will get Havildar's strangest thing to hold the door upright against his face.
3: Giving you credit for your intelligence.
4: What?
3: Do not see the point of having Havildar Singh holding the door upright.
4: Please, letting me explain the reason in simplification terms, man. Listen, please.
3: I'm listening.
4: Will you kindly remain in a condition of serenity and calm?
3: All right.
4: And I will explain the whole principle of the idea. Toodle pip.
3: Explain.
4: Chin chin. Now, the natural position of the door is being upright. Is that right, so?
3: Indeed, yes.
4: Hooray.
3: I am in complete accordance with the statement you have just vouchsafed.
4: All right. Therefore, in this position, we are able to make the requisite preparation for the testing of the key. Is that right? That is so.
3: Now then, Havildar Singh.
5: I'm standing by waiting immediately on your command.
3: Well, rest your little curry bag on the shelf. And hold the door between yourself and us two persons on the opposite side.
4: Excellent indeed. Now then, we will insert the newly made key into the lock so.
3: Oh dear.
4: What is the trouble?
3: It is not correctly fitting into the lock. Havildar Singh, a disaster has occurred for you. We fear you are locked in.
2: Gentlemen, how's it going?
3: Sir, the key we made will not fit the Red Fort's door.
2: We must find out how to open this door. It's the only way we can get into the fort. Has anyone here got a hairpin?
6: I've got one, sir.
2: It's time you went on leave, isn't it? Now, see if this hairpins opens it. Got it!
7: Yeah! I hope you put that cat out!
2: The red bladder! Major Blunlock! What is it? I've got the red bladder prisoned behind this door.
7: What?
6: Let's look around the back. There's nobody there.
2: He's escaped. Anyway, Major, you'll be pleased to know we've got the door to open.
6: Let me try.
7: So, Bloodlock, hands up.
6: Ah! Let me go.
2: Good heavens. The Red Bellows captured Major Bloodlock. I'll have to get this door back to the Red Fort at once and liberate Bloodlock. Fall in the volunteer for a dangerous job.
8: But that only leaves me. There'll be a silver collection later, what?
2: Splendid, Eccles. I want you to guard that door with your life.
8: Okay. There's something funny going on here. I don't know about you folks, but I think it's silly guarding a door. Wait a minute. Instead of me walking around it, I'll open it and walk through. That way I'll get to the other side quicker.
2: You fool, Eccles! You've let all the mutineers out! Quick, after them!
8: What?
0: Meanwhile, inside the Red Fort.
7: Come, Bloodnock! Sign this document given India to us.
6: Such wobble me dunglers, never, never. Torture me. Lock me in a dark room with six beautiful women. I'll never sign.
7: Very well. I won't lock you in a dark room with six beautiful women.
6: Thank heaven saved.
7: Instead, me challenge you to a duel. Name your weapons.
6: One pair of clean underpants.
7: Oh, blimey. What you mean, mate?
6: I challenge you to a battle of wits. Namely, a 19th century underpants-wearing contest. We stand back to back, and the first man to wear out the seat of his pants dies of exposure.
7: I accept.
6: Are you ready? Back to back. Now, 48,000 paces. Quick march. Well, that got rid of him.
7: That's what you think.
6: Ah! You swine! You let your legs go without you.
7: Your time has come.
6: Ow!
7: Stand him against the wall.
6: What?
7: Firing squad, load.
4: Meanwhile, Seagun's relief column approaches.
2: You must hurry, men. Flip, my tank. Flip.
4: Back at the fort.
7: Take aim.
4: Back at the Seagun.
2: Faster, men, faster.
4: Back at the fort.
7: Any last requests, Bloodnock?
6: Yes, don't shoot me.
4: Back at the fort. Back at the Seagun.
2: Hurry, men, faster!
4: Well, back at the fort.
7: Fire!
4: Back at the Seagun.
2: Halt!
0: Too late. Fall out, lads. Get your money.
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3: Hello, Burton. Isn't it gorgeous today?
4: Rather. Should be lovely in the water.
3: I'm certainly ready for a swim.
4: I say, old man, those swimming trunks of yours. Huh? They're a bit on the short side, aren't they?
3: Well, it's funny you should mention that. I was just going to say I thought yours were a bit on the short side, too.
5: And that was an excerpt from Brief Encounter. Another in our series, a film worth remembering, which is more than can be said for the next half hour.
6: However, for those with patience and understanding, here is a sort of radio show which is beyond our ken. Among those taking part are pole squatter Edgar Longbottom, Natasha Crickweed, the masked pipes of the BBC theatre organ, Garstairs Thunkerton, Prunella Postcard.
7: She's nothing to write home about.
6: To continue, Sybil Blewett, his most eminent worthiness, the potentate of Potter's Bar. And, of course, Mr. Kenneth Horne, who prefers to remain anonymous. Ladies and gentlemen, Kenneth Horne.
8: Hello, good evening, and welcome to Beyond Our Ken, which takes its title from last week's show of the same name. As a matter of fact, it might interest our regular listeners to know that the title Beyond Our Ken was a second choice. Originally, we wanted to call this program
6: The Half an Hour of 30 Minutes, containing witty whimsicalities, amusing anecdotes, satirical sketches, jocular jests, and sparkling repartee, with a spot of vocal harmony, musical margin notes, and orchestral embellishment, carefully coordinated and presented by a group of well-known and loved artists for your listening pleasure and enjoyment. Show.
8: But unfortunately, the BBC wouldn't allow us to use the title. Apparently, there already was a show of that name. With Gladys Young. However, after all that, let me now tell you, before we get faded out, some of the things that have happened since we last met. On Monday, I was feeling a bit under the weather, so I tried out a new tonic, consisting of yeast and boot polish. It's wonderful stuff. It really makes you rise and shine. Tuesday, I went along to the BBC to see our producer, Jakes Brown. Now, just behind the BBC, next to a little place called Fred's Nosh Bar, there's a beautiful restaurant with elegant decor, exquisite food, and the choicest wine. Well, Jakes insisted that the lunch was on him. So, of course, we went to Fred's Nosh Bar. On Wednesday, I decided to pop in and see Hugh Paddick, who always gives me a good welcome, so I knocked on the door of his flat. Good morning.
9: Sorry, I've got plenty of shoelaces.
8: Well, on Thursday, I thought I'd get a better reception from Kenneth Williams, so I went up to his flat.
10: Whoever it is, go away!
8: All right, Ken, it's only me, Ken Horne.
10: Oh, it's you, Ken.
8: Yes.
10: And go away.
8: But look.
10: I'm sorry, I can't see anyone this morning. I've got my hair in curlers.
8: So on Friday, I went up to a house in Hampstead and called on Betty Marsden.
11: Well, hello, Ken. Come on in.
8: Well, on Sunday... I spent my usual quiet day at home and listened to my second favorite radio show. It's that It's that film magazine program introduced by somebody who sounds rather like me. You know the one. It goes something like this.
6: Pitcher go round.

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1: Well, hello and welcome once more to your favorite film program. Excerpts from the most talked about picture of the year, an exclusive interview with Frank Sinatra, and a special report from Hollywood are just a few of the items we haven't been able to get. However, first in picture go round, we meet the brilliant new British star, Albert Skinny.
2: I'll do.
1: Well, now, you've already acquired the label of an unconventional young man. Is it true you attend film premieres with jeans?
2: Oh, no, it's sometimes Judy's or Shirley's.
1: Well, now, let's talk about your first big film success.
2: I mean Friday afternoon, Saturday lunchtime.
1: Yes, pretty realistic, wasn't it?
2: Well, it made Room at the Top look like Noddy in Toyland, yeah. It was great fun, full of sex, violence, and foul language.
1: Yes, well, thank you. Thank you, Albert Skinny. And now we have an excerpt from this controversial film of life in the raw in the industrial north. However, since some of the dialogue might be considered daring, we have removed it from the soundtrack. Here, then, is an abridged excerpt from Friday afternoon, Saturday lunchtime.
3: Well, Harry, so you...
4: Aye.
3: You might have...
4: E word to the rotten. And with an air gun. It's a...
3: Well, I'm not anymore.
4: But I thought...
3: And another thing.
4: Aye. Look, why don't you...
3: Aye.
4: And you...
1: So much for Friday afternoon, Saturday lunchtime. Now for music from the films, one of the lovely numbers from South Pacific, and it's sung by our very own Janet Waters.

0: And jolly nice Janet. Well, now for a roundup of news from British studios. Here is Peter Noble.
1: Hello there. Well, I've just come back from a visit to Pine Tree Studios, where on the floor at the moment is some rather gay linoleum. It stars Vander Scott and Farley Winters, who tell me that in spite of their recent marriage, they remain good friends. Over at Borwood, I met a charming and delightful starlet, Barbara Mason, who incidentally had her figure insured for 20,000 until she fell down on her premium. Barbara took me back to her new luxury flat in Chelsea and showed me her magnificent Ming vases. At least that's what I told Mrs. Noble. Exciting news from the Crank organization is an English version of Butterfield 8, to be called Margarine 9. And they told me that 9 people out of 10 won't know the difference. One last item. I hear that a musical of Lady Chatterley's Lover is being planned under the title of The Pajama Gamekeeper. Well, that's all for now from Peter Noble and my friends the stars.
0: Thank you, Peter. Well, another film excerpt now, and this time it's a new French film starring Michel.

0: Michelieu Montage and Danny Gabel. Since you'll not be able to understand it, I will give you the English subtitle. Well, the title itself is Nuit de Plaisir Amore Passionnel. In English, Carry On. And this scene is where the two lovers meet for the first time.
1: Oui, mais je n'en crois les mots et les vos émotions. 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Moi, le droit.
0: Lovely weather we're having. Hello, Peter.
1: Les mots et les mots sont mieux, formidables. 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
0: I say you look absolutely spiffy. I have a red pencil box. Come here. No comment. Darling, you're standing on my foot. Time now for Spencer Harrington and this week's film quiz.
2: Well, first of all, let's test your knowledge of films by asking, what famous picture did this come from?
3: Okay, mister. Draw. Draw!
2: Well, that was, of course, Rembrandt. I expect most of you got that easily. Now, this is a little more tricky. Listen carefully now. Who is this?
4: Please, lend your little ear to my plea.
2: Not so easy, eh? But you'll kick yourself when I tell you that it was Michael Holliday. Impersonating guess who? That's right, Dave King.
0: And thank you, Spencer Harrington. Now, one of the sadly neglected aspects of today's cinema are the supporting features. You know, the things you have to sit through while you're waiting for the big picture? Well, these interest films fall roughly into two categories. First, there's the English countryside type.

0: Nestling at the foot of the downs, just off the M1 motorway, is the picturesque little hamlet of Mudbury. Kissed by the sun and caressed by the gentle summer breezes, Mudbury stands as a shining monument to the past. With its quaint cobblestone streets and ancient buildings, most of which bear a commemorative plaque on the wall, saying, condemned. Yes, here one can still observe the traditional old craft of muckle-warting. And watch the centuries old custom of dipping the squire in the duck pond. Mudbury is proud of its ancient heritage, its industrious population, and its dirty old squire. Yes, time has passed by this remote corner of old England. I wish we had.
1: And our final excerpt is from the soundtrack of a classic wartime picture now showing at the

0: national film theater. It was too new for television. The title is They Shall Not Have Us. It starred Celia Mitchell and Trevor Hawkins, and this scene is at the railway station where the British officer is returning to camp.
1: So, Clive, it was such a heavenly weekend.
2: Yes, Helen, it was. Heavenly.
1: How long have we got?
2: My train leaves in 5 minutes.
1: Oh, this is the moment I dread, Clive. Sometimes I hate Waterloo Station.
2: Chin up, old girl. It could be worse.
1: Yes, I suppose it could be St. Pancras. 5 minutes. No, there's so much to say and so little time to say it in. How beastly this war is.
2: Did you pack my tennis racket?
1: Yes, darling. Oh, Clive, I try so hard to be brave, but when the time comes, the apple trees will be in bloom next week.
2: Apple trees, yes. I always picture you standing by the apple tree.
1: Do you?
2: Yes. Standing there with an apple in your hand, its rosiness matching your cheeks.
1: Oh, cry.
2: Fitting the pips into the peony.
1: Clive, I didn't want to tell you this, but sometimes at night, when I lie awake and listen to the planes droning overhead, I think of you up there. Then I think of all the searchlights and the gunfire and all. It's all so...
2: Helen.
1: Yes, Clive.
2: I'm in the Navy.
3: Oh.
1: I'm going to turn round. I can't bear to see you go.
2: Helen.
1: No, please. Go quick. Go.

0: He's gone.
1: No, I haven't.
0: Clive!
1: Karen, I've just remembered something.
0: What is it?
1: I'm demobbed.
2: So much for the silver screen, and now to the golden voices of our resident songsters, the Hornets.

0: And so to the Kenneth Horne documentary feature, Hornorama. Yes, once again, Kenneth Horne and his team of investigators bring you a factual report on topics of immediate interest. And this week we present a close-up on public services.
1: Well, now, first let's consider transport. After all, they always consider us, don't they? Now, you, sir. You, sir, what do you think about services?
2: Oh, it's useless asking me such a thing. I'm not a user of any transport system. I prefer to cycle to business myself.
1: Oh. You go by bike?
2: Yes, off to the city on my bicycle every single day. Oh, it's just good exercise, and I never miss, despite the various elements. I've cycled through storms, snow, sleet, ice, frost, squally showers, mist, all sorts of weather. Never catch me patronizing the buses or tubes. It's far too expensive.
1: Yes, you mean the fares?
2: No, it's not the fares I find costly.
1: Well, what is it then?
2: Well, you see, every time I say a sixpenny one to King's Cross Station, they fine me £5.
1: Well, now let's meet another well-known public servant, the dustman.
3: How do you do? Enchanted to know you.
1: Oh, the pleasure's mine. Now, tell me, as a dustman, what do you think of your job?
3: Well, personally, I think it's a low-bow rubbish. But it's quite a worthwhile job, of course.
1: Well, it is indeed, and you are just one of many of the...
3: No, that's where you're wrong. I happen to be a very special sort of dustman.
1: Well, how do you mean?
3: My old man's Lonnie Donegan.
1: Of the many public services, it's hard to pinpoint any special one for special mention. But we certainly must consider the vital importance of the fire service and pay tribute to those brave and fearless men of the fire brigade.
4: Hello, Rodney.
5: Hello, Charles. My word, how smart you look in your uniform and those lovely shining buttons.
4: Well, I had to polish them up after last night's call.
6: I thought you were magnificent last night.
5: Oh, no.
6: Yes, I do. I must honestly say, though, the way you nipped into that 6th floor block of flats. No wonder you've gone right to the top of the ladder.
5: Oh, Charles, please. Yes. Oh, no. Yes. No, you were the real hero. What about the way you handled the hose? You had that fire out of control in a minute.
7: But it's nothing, Ron. Nothing.
6: George was only in the grate.
5: Well, it wasn't our fault. It was the wrong house.
6: Oh, all right. I'll get it.
5: Oh, bother. Hello. Yes?
6: Good heavens.
5: Right, we'll get there right away. What is it, Charles? We've got to get down to the park quickly. It's one of our own firemen.
7: What happened?
5: Got his head stuck in the railing.
7: Oh, it's too loud.
1: Now to the police. We were very glad to read recently that our police force will be considered for a substantial increase in pay. Now, how would this affect the policemen of the future?
8: Excuse me, Constable. Could you tell me the time?
3: Certainly, madam. It's 4:03.
1: Well, now, we mustn't overlook the National Health Service, and particularly the work of the ordinary doctor, whose praises often go unsung. We sent Cecil Snape to a surgery somewhere in London.
9: Well, listeners, I'm speaking to you now from the waiting room of a general practitioner I picked out at random. Quite a few people here, and I myself am waiting to see the doctor with considerable patience. let me describe this waiting room to you. The heavy floral wallpaper is relieved by the...
10: Next, please.
9: Oh, yes, that's me, yes.
10: And what's the matter with you?
9: Well, nothing, actually. I'm from the BBC, and...
10: The BBC, eh? And there's nothing wrong with you?
9: Well, now that you mention it, I do have a slight headache.
10: Then allow me to give you a draught. Here, drink this.
9: Oh, thank you. Well, listeners, you see how efficiently this helps.
6: This is Cecil Snape from the surgery of Dr. Jekyll, returning to the studio.
1: Finally, a service we all rather take for granted every time we switch on a switch in the house. Electricity. Where would we be without it? Well, in the dark.
11: Hello,
8: Andrews, quickly, darling. All the lights have gone out.
11: All right, don't panic. I'll get onto the electricity board. I've just remembered. It's Sunday.
8: Yes, darling, I know it's a Sunday.
11: Well, why do you tell me a silly old faggot?
8: Andrew.
11: I won't come out on a Sunday. It's a disgrace. I suppose I don't think anything can go wrong on a Sunday.
8: With Andrews, my darling.
11: They ought to be ready to come at a moment's notice.
8: Andrews!
11: What do we pay for, anyway? Here we are, in the dark, and they don't care, do they? What is it?
8: Have you forgotten, my darling? You are an electrician.
11: Oh, so I am.
8: And you work for the electricity board.
11: I know.
8: Well, then, why don't you two see to the light?
11: On a Sunday, no fear.
1: Have a day's rest. All right, thank you very much. Well, there'll be another Hornorama next week, and the subject will be carpet manufacturers. Do they make a pile? Also, in next week's program, there'll be an excerpt from the new novel about life in the civil service called The Passing of the Third Floor Buck. The BBC Variety Orchestra will be playing selected gems from Hatton Garden. And we shall be giving you details of a new radio program in which old age pensioners will give away Wilfred Pickles. So until next week at the same time, this is Kenneth Horne saying goodbye for now and leaving you with this thought from a listener. Is a Scotsman in the Territorial Army a Scotch Terrier? Good night.
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3: My lords, ladies and gentlemen, your president, His Highness the Viceroy of the Balls Pond Road, wishes to take metal polish strain through a sock with all his honored guests. 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The toast, brown, the horn.
4: And in this edition, our special guests are the revolting Muldoons and Bobo in a despicable act with the bread pudding. There'll be a trip round the world in song with Sherpa Gutbucket and the Electric Druids. And comparing the proceedings is your own, your very own, Kenneth, I won't unscrew my elbows, I'm not stopping.
5: That was Douglas Smith, a suitable case for treatment. Is there a vet in the house by any chance? Right. Well, now, here are the answers to last week's questions. The first aid question. Well, the answer came in several parts as follows. You squeeze it. You hold it under a cold tap till it goes down. You smear it with wintergreen. And then you jump about screaming. Now, from rheumatic knees to the final part of the question. Well, you'll remember I showed you a picture and asked, what were they doing? Well, he was administering the kiss of life. Now, Mr. Gruntfuttock, what can I say? I try to be patient with you, but this time you really have let your imagination run riot. Even if what you had suggested was remotely conceivable, I'm sure the International Red Cross would have stopped it long ago. Well, moving rapidly on from the kiss of life, we come to the kiss of death. Smith? Make the announcement.
4: Lo, I come from haunts of coot and fern.
5: Oh, God.
4: In a cowslip's bell I lie. I can put a girdle around the earth in 40 minutes and make it 5 pounds lighter.
5: Smith.
4: Thanks. Thanks to Dobitek's medical cummerbunds for horses. They said I was mad. They said Mozart was mad. But I'll show you. I'll show you all. You see this ray gun I'm holding in my hand, unless you give me the secret plans.
6: Not so fast, Dr. Krautmeyer. Stand back, Mr. Horn.
5: Good heavens, it's Batman.
6: Yes. Yes, Mr. President, wherever the forces of evil strike, Batman is there.
7: How'd you like me tights, Doctor?
5: They suit you.
6: Tom. All right, Robin.
8: Yes, Batman. What do you want me to do?
6: Robin. Robin. Grab this power craze maniac and take him to a place where he can do no harm.
4: You can't do this to me. I've been held down too long.
6: And so perish all enemies of democracy. America is on the march. That government of the people, by the people, and for the people shall not perish from the earth.
7: Except when it's expedient.
6: If you're ever in trouble, Mr. President, just send for Batman.
5: I never get this trouble on 20 questions. Well, now it's time for the Kenneth Horne Theatre of Suspense. My name is Dr. Poster Nay Bulstrode. But we needn't go into that. Suffice it to say that it didn't work out and I was discharged from the Indian Army. Picture me, if you will, as I was then in the spring of 1888. A portly red-faced man with mutton chop whiskers, a shepherd's pie beard, and a shock of red hair. The shock being that it used to revolve and squirt water. I took chambers in Baker Street with a private investigator, a hawk-faced man with a hook nose. His dress tended to the flamboyant. He wore a Sherlock Holmes hat, a Sherlock Holmes cape, and he smoked a Sherlock Holmes pipe. His name, dear listener, as you probably guessed, was Gladys Lustger. A pseudonym which fools nobody except, we hope, the executors of the late Arthur Conan Doyle. One afternoon I was in his study while he was working on a case and, as was his wont, to help his concentration, he was playing a wistful air on his instrument.
1: Well, Dr. Poston, dear old friend, I think I've cracked it.
5: Oh, bad luck. I'll put a plaster on it.
1: No, my dear old friend, I was referring to the case. Sir Redvers Corn Posture was trying to put us off the scent. It was Lady McHorse Trouser all the time.
5: Incredible, Gladys. Your powers of deduction never cease to amaze me. How do you know?
1: Elementary, my dear Poston. You see, Leonide Grasspepper posed as Otto Van Potroost in order to confuse her husband, Sylvia Mouse Habit. The upholsterer's dog gave the game away when Daffy Lobes and Lord Pube Trumpet traced the smell to Limbo Charlie's fried halibut den in Tunbridge Wells. The rest you know. What do you say to that, Poston? Ah, that'll be faithful old Mrs. Houston. She has served me well these many years as my housekeeper. Come in, faithful old Mrs. Houston.
9: It's your tea, Mr. Gladys. Where can I put the tray?
5: Answers, please, on a postcard. To the head of light entertainment, BBC Ghana.
9: There's a lady downstairs says she's the Countess of Scone.
1: Well, send her up immediately.
9: Right-o, Mr. Gladys. I'll ask her to come up.
5: Unusual woman, Mrs. Houston.
9: The Countess of Scone.
10: Mr. Lustgirdle, I had to come and see you, sob, sob, gulp, gasp. It's my gulp husband. He's gasp, sob, disappeared, sob, gasp.
1: Now, calm yourself, dear lady. Tell me the whole story.
10: Well, gulp, my sob, sob, husband, gasp.
1: I think you can drop that, love. Let me squeeze the last titter out of that.
10: He went out to buy a newspaper and hasn't come back yet.
5: When did he go?
10: 25 years ago.
1: Then we haven't got a moment to lose.
5: And with that, Gladys clapped on his deerstalker hat, clapped on his ferret stalker boots, and clapped on the offbeat as he shuffled off to Buffalo.
10: Oh, Dr. Poston, I'm afraid for my husband.
5: But surely he's old enough to be afraid for himself. Have you any clue to his whereabouts?
10: Nothing at all. Except this note he left pinned to the cat in the fridge. It says, Dear Lil, have gone to number 14 Seaview Terrace, East India Dock Road. Will not be coming back ever, so don't wait up.
5: Not much to go on. Still, we can try that address.
10: Good. I've got a hansom outside.
5: Pausing only long enough for the double entendre contained in the last line to sink in, I hurried her to the street.
10: Ha-ho there, cabby! You driving the coconut shells.
11: Did you call me, madam?
10: No, but I will if you prefer it. Ho there, madam! Do you know Limehouse?
11: No, but if you hum a few bars, I'll soon pick it up.
5: Isn't that rather an old joke?
11: Oh, not really. After all, this is 1888. What do you expect, David Frost?
5: No. Well, that is one thing in its favour. Well, then, whip up the mare and drive to 14 Seaview Terrace.
11: Oh, righto, sir. Aye-ho, Solene!
5: Well, you might have waited for us. That That evening found us in the narrow, winding streets of Limehouse. Around us thronged the inscrutable inhabitants of London's Chinatown, chattering in their inscrutable native tongue. Thank you very much. Thank you. Thank you. We'll let you know.
10: Where are we, Dr. Poston? I think we're lost.
5: Well, I'll just inquire. Excuse me, can you direct me to 14 Seaview Terrace?
12: How, sir? Have honor to be of assistance to distinguished stranger in neighborhood. First right at Celestial All-Night Bedwash. Turn left at offices of Honorable Kosher Horse Meat Authority. And you can't miss it. May good fortune attend your journey, and may many children spring forth from your loins.
5: Yes, well, thank you, Constable.
12: Pleasure.

0: That must be it. That cafe.
1: Good heavens, look what's written on the window. The Mukau Argogo Opium Den. Proprietor Fu Manchu. You go and get the police. I'll go and beard the sinister doctor in his den.
0: Goodbye. Good luck.
1: I strode purposefully down the stairs into a smoke-filled cellar. In bunks all around the walls lay victims of the dreadful habit. As I passed a bunk... As I passed a bunk, its occupant stirred fitfully and croaked out...
2: Oi, Baldy, shut the door, will you?
1: I looked around. So these were the slaves of the dreaded poppy. An old crone shambled towards me, offering me her wares.
3: Hello, dearie. Like to buy a dreaded poppy?
1: Well, I didn't know it was dreaded poppy day.
3: We have been expecting you, Dr. Poston. Through here.
1: I pushed my way through a beaded curtain and found myself in a huge, gleaming laboratory. So this was Fu Manchu's den. The sinister doctor stood with his back to me, bent over a figure strapped to a table, about to inject it with a hypodermic syringe. At least I think that's what he was doing. But in the dim light, it might well have been a bicycle pump. In which case, I'd sooner not know what he was up to. He turned, and in a sudden flash, I recognized my old adversary.
4: Ah, Mr. Horn, we meet again.
1: You, Fu Manchu?
4: Not exactly. Fu Manchu in Ginsburg. I see by expression on your face that you recognize creature slapped to operating table.
1: It's the Earl of Scone.
4: Collection was Earl of Scone. Became slave of the ploppy as now is in my plower.
1: Flower?
4: Yes, as in plower game. But now you know my secret. You die. Ha, ha, ha, ha, ho. But before you die, a little entertainment will summon loveliest of all my concubines, most fragile flower of the East, Lotus Blossom.
5: You're so mighty Mandarin, O great warlord, in whose presence all bar down and quell. What do you want, mate?
4: Ah, my little lighty nut!
6: Nah. You've not seen her at her best today.
4: Come, my darling, we would have some music.
5: Certainly, O celestial radiance cock, would you like me... Would you like me to strum a wistful air? Or would you like me to shake it about a bit?
6: When she's had a few beers, she's as common as muck.
4: Let us, Blossom, sing for us. After two, a one, a two.
5: Let me entertain you. And we'll have a real good time. Yetta. We'll have a real good time.
4: Yes, thank you. All right, darling. Thank you. Yes. Yes. Leave your name at the stage door of the Hippodrome Bulawayo. Now, Mr. Horn, you will excuse me. I have an experiment to perform. I am about to plunge this syringe into the Earl of Scone's arm. When he awakes, he will be a mindless robot.
1: Not so fast. You see this 15-inch naval gun I'm holding?
4: Huh?
1: One false move and I shall fire a 15-inch naval at you.
4: Oh! Ah, you're too late. Aha, see, it is done. But you will never take me alive.
1: And with that, the evil doctor leapt from the window with a cry of...
4: Ah!
1: And landed in a passing concrete mixer. He was later laid by Queen Victoria. As the foundation stone of the Ladybird Strangler home for methylated spirit drinkers. And what of the erstwhile Earl of Scone? Well, it was too late to save him. When he awoke, he had become a mindless robot, almost incapable of intelligent speech. All he could say was...
7: Hello and welcome again to the Seamus Android Show.
1: Ah, what a tragic end for anyone. Now, the Fraser Hayes Four, the close harmony group who are said to have perfect pitch. It's the one outside the saloon bar of the Baboon and Trumpet. Ladies and gentlemen, the Fraser Hayes Four.

0: And now, trends. First, trends in music. Now, when I say the name Rambling Sid Rumpo, what does it evoke? Well, unfortunately, it always seems to evoke Rambling Sid Rumpo. Here he is.
1: Hello, me dearie-o, for I'll haul away me nadger till the groat bender comes, o.
0: Yes, yes, try and hold out till then. Now, what are you going to sing for us this week?
1: While I've been dipping in me gander bag to find you a gladsome ditty, and I've come up with a very tender and furtive madrigal, which has been passed down from father to son until the anvil dropped off. It's an old Sussex courting song and tells a story of a young swain who stands beneath his loved one's bearer. He's a very small swain, but then she on the other hand, has got a very low bearer. It's the prevailing winds. Anyway, he stands there in the full moonlight, a-plighting his troth. And it's best to plight it where you can see it, otherwise you're liable to make a dog's breakfast of the old rigmarole. So there he is, a-plighting his troth.
0: I've often wondered, what is a troth?
1: It's a small furry creature with fins. Sort of cross between a trout and a sloth.
0: A curious match.
1: Eh?
0: A curious match.
1: Yes, I often wonder what they saw in each other in the first place. There, I suppose the sloth hanging upside down tends to have a different slant on things.
0: More than likely.
1: Anyway, nowadays people say that they're extinct. But I believe they're hanging about somewhere, and they'll come round when they're hungry.
0: Yes, anyway, they obviously have to be plighted.
1: Only in the hot weather. They go off otherwise. So anyway, this lover is under this tree singing to his lighter love, and he tells her of his love as follows.

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0: And thank you, Rambling Sid. 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But in your case, under a slab. Well, the nostalgia for the 40s is still with us. People are getting sentimental over the period when Peter Cook and Dudley Moore were known as Enoch and Ramsbottom. When Lord Moran was only writing prescriptions. When Danny LaRue was Doris Hare. When Quentin Hogg was only a piglet. And Harold Wilson was still with Keppel and Betty. And here is an excerpt from one of those wonderful wartime films starring Dame Celia Millstrangler and aging juvenile Binky Huckaback.
1: Oh, Charles, what's happened to us?
2: Happened? To us?
1: Yes, happened. You've changed.
2: A man must change. After all, it's been 5 years, Fiona. A man can't wear the same vest forever.
1: Charles, it's more than that.
2: Yes, my socks as well.
1: How easy it is for you to be flippant. Oh, Charles. Charles.
2: What?
1: A woman, Charles, needs certain things. She needs sympathy, affection, devotion, understanding, tenderness, infatuation, adulation, idolatry. That isn't much to ask, Charles.
2: I know.
1: I know you know.
2: I know you know, I know.
1: I know. Then why can't you give it to me?
2: It's not easy, Fiona.
1: Charles, is it her? Daphne?
2: Yes, Fiona. I must go. She needs me.
1: I need you. Does that mean nothing
2: Daphne
1: to you?
2: Daphne needs me more, much more. But I shall think of you all the time I'm with her.
1: I'll wait for you, Charles. You will come back to me, won't you? Oh, Charles, when will you come back? How long will it be this time?
2: That depends on Daphne. Goodbye, Fiona.
1: Goodbye, Charles.
3: Come along, Daphne. Walk here. Good doggy.
0: The part of the dog's bark was played by Bill Pertwee. Other parts of the dog were played by the BBC Repertory Company. Now, everybody who considers themselves to be a really trendy person nowadays has a publicity man, so I thought I'd get myself one. I went to a firm who specialise in publicising show business people. The sign on the door said, Bona Relations. Hello, anybody there?
4: Oh, hello, I'm Julian. This is my friend Sandy.
5: Bone at a Bardia Dolly Eek again, Larry Broom. What brings you trolling in here?
0: Well, I felt I was badly in need of some public relations.
5: Oh, well. Yes. Chacun a son goût. Is that your French, you know?
0: I want to become a celebrity, French. And I thought you could help me.
5: Yes. Now, right. First of all, you've got to consider your image. How should we project him? What do you think, Jewel?
4: I don't know.
5: Project him. You've got to project him,
4: know.
5: You see.
4: I've been wondering myself. You see, you don't have any talents, do you? I mean, you don't sing or act or dance or nothing.
0: Well, I was once runner-up in the Sydenham Palais All-Comers Freestyle Paso Doble.
5: Oh, bon.
0: I got a jar of boiled sweets for that. Yes, of course, that was in 1926. I've eaten most of them now.
5: Yes, well, that's not enough to build a career on, duckling. No, what you want is to be your actual sort of TV personality, don't you? You know,
0: yes.
5: TV personality. That means you can't do nothing, but you make a fortune sitting on panels talking about it.
0: Yes.
5: Sitting on these panels.
4: Yes. Now, if you're going to be made into a celebrity, people have got to be intrigued by you, haven't
5: intrigued.
4: They? Yes, they've got to wonder about you.
5: Mm.
4: Like, well, now, take Sean Connery. We all wonder about Sean Connery, don't we, sir?
5: Oh, yes, yes. We all wonder about him, all right.
4: Wait, I've got it.
5: He's got it.
4: Wait,
5: yes,
4: come on. Here. We link his name with a well-known film star.
5: Well-known film star, yes. Go on.
4: How about Kenneth Horne, rumoured to be marrying Frank Sinatra? That'd make him talked about, wouldn't it?
5: No, Ducky, not a good idea.
4: Oh.
5: I mean, it's all right for Mia Farrow. She's more his type. Besides, we used that story last week for Robertson Eyre.
4: Oh, for God. Of course, we'll have to change your name.
5: Change his name.
4: You can't go anywhere with a name like Kenneth Holm.
5: No.
4: No. We want something much more butch.
5: More butch.
4: Something forceful. Something like, Rough Trade.
5: Yeah.
4: Surge Thrust.
5: Surge Thrust.
4: Yes.
5: Very good.
4: Ooh! How about Marlon Twist?
5: Ooh!
0: Marlon Twist.
5: That's it, Ducky. Marlon Twist. It's you. It's him, isn't it?
4: Yes.
5: Oh, then you have to be seen about the place, getting drunk in nightclubs, assaulting the police, you know, inviting the Prime Minister to breakfast. Oh, you've got to have your public exposure. You've got to get your exposure right.
0: Yeah, well, all right, how do I do that?
4: Well, you've got to be seen at all the openings.
5: Your openings.
4: Get your openings lined up.
5: Get your openings lined up.
4: Kenneth Horne, photographed at world premiere, squire in Ursula Andress.
0: Yeah, but I don't know.
5: That's where we come in. We can fix that up with the studios. Of course, it costs a bit, don't you? I mean, for 200 guineas, you can go with Samantha Eager. For 100, you can go with Monica Vitti.
0: Yeah, but look, I don't want to go that high. I didn't really want to spend more than £20.
5: £20? Oh, well, I think we can fix you up, don't we?
4: Oh, yes. £20, we can fix you up with Mrs. Shufflewick.
5: Yeah!

0: That was Round the Horn, starring Kenneth Horne, with Kenneth Williams, Hugh Paddick, Betty Marsden, and Bill Pertwee. On the musical side, you heard the Fraser Hayes Four and Edwin Braden and the Hornblowers. The script was written by Barry Took and Marty Feldman, and the show is produced by John Simmons.
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2: Powder of Chrome.
3: Well, Mr. Croydon, it's delightful to welcome you here into our studio audience tonight. Now then, how's life?
2: I wouldn't know, mate.
3: Isn't he a panic? Now, well, Mr. Croydon, you appear to be sitting on your own.
2: No, it's just the way my legs are crossed. Yeah.
3: Well, tell us a bit about yourself. Are you married?
2: Yeah, I've got a wife, weighs 33 and a half stone.
3: I see, and do you have a job?
2: I find it impossible.
3: Yes. Well, now tell me, what's that strange crumpled-looking thing on your head?
2: That's me face.
3: No, further up.
2: Oh, that's me shoulder-length platinum blonde wig.
3: Yes. I notice you're also wearing a slick-to-the-thigh red satin skirt, see-through blouse and fishnet tights.
2: That's right, yes, yes.
3: Do you always go around dressed like that?
2: Only when times are hard. Here, would you like to hear something funny?
3: Don't sit on the microphone.
2: Oh, sorry. Here. Here, your people, they treated me to a meal in the canteen at lunchtime.
3: Oh, that's nice.
2: Yeah, they bought me a BBC salad and something to wash it down with.
3: Oh, yes, what was that?
2: DDT. Here, I got that one for causing a breach of the peace.
3: Yes, well, it certainly seems to have worked. Well, thank you very much, Mr. Croydon.
2: I'll tell you another thing, Mr. Frost.
4: Just to remind you, you're listening to The Burkis Way, the not-to-be-believed comedy show, which continues now with an announcement which is not to be believed.
5: Well, we have to interrupt there, I'm afraid, because we've just received a report from the Ministry of Defense that a number of very large spherical objects appear to have been sighted over several major European cities, including Paris, Brussels, and Moscow. Although there can be no confirmation of this at present, international radar sources point to the objects having traveled from the direction of the planet Mars, and there is some indication that there may well be more of them on the way. In accordance with instructions received within the last 5 minutes from Her Majesty's government, the domestic radio and television networks, together with the commercial broadcasting stations, are to close down their transmitters in order to block all outgoing radio signals. Listeners are therefore urgently requested to switch off their radio sets, please, now.
6: 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Radar intelligence information suggests that a mass assault on Earth by Martian missiles is likely to occur within the next 24 hours. The populations of all the major continents on Earth can therefore expect to be massacred at approximately 0900 hours our time. There is no cause, however, for alarm. Although the invaders are expected to blow the Earth to bits and wipe out every trace of civilization on the planet, there is no cause whatever for any of our listeners to panic. Martian Radio News at 6:30. Now, back to your programs.
2: Bouncing bombs, and that was the end of the Irish Air Force. Mind you, I was very lucky in the war myself. I managed to get 50 to 1 each way on Germany.
7: Amazing, Lord Russian emigre. And I understand you had an exemplary record in the army. You escaped from Kolditz 13 times and were never recaptured once.
2: Correct, yes. Your readers may also like to know that I was the one who first put up the money for that devastating modern-day terror. Oh, what's he called now? Neutron bomb?
7: Newton John.
2: Yes. That's right. Well, I was responsible for it. Hence the hurried plastic surgery operation. And, of course, I also...
8: Your two 19th century classical poetry associates are here, Lord Russian Emigre.
2: Oh, right, right. Send them in. You'll have to excuse me for the moment here, I'm afraid. Oh, come in, 19th century classical poetry associates. This is Jean Ego Trip, who works for the Daily Express in lieu of suicide. She's writing my obituary.
7: But you're not dead.
2: Shh, don't tell her. She thinks she's got a scoop. Now then, pull up your trousers and sit down. Listen, I'm sorry to drag you in here, but I've had Wordsworth and Tennyson pestering me on the phone all day long for more material. How's it going?
9: Well, the submissions have been drying up a bit just lately, sir, so we've sent out a new circular to all the writers asking for more one-liners.
2: Yes, yes, but what have you got so far?
7: Well, here are some of the ones we've selected already, sir. Chris Adams of Watford has sent this one in, sir. Half a league, half a league, half a league onward, all in the valley of death, rode Nora Crint of Bingley.
2: Great, print it.
7: Don't you think the tag could be made a bit stronger, sir? Say something like, rode the 600?
2: No, no, no. Nora Crint has quite a nice smack. If my memory serves me right. Yes, I'll shove that one through to Wordsworth for his daffodil spot. Sometimes you get a good one once it's rewritten. What was that one we had last week, boys, from Shakespeare?
9: Oh, yes, from Bad Toupee of Stoke-on-Crisp. Shall I compare thee to a bag of gravel?
2: That's it, that's it. Obviously, we had to rewrite that one.
9: Shall I compare Rod Stewart to a bag of gravel?
7: Fascinating.
2: Now then, let's see here. I see Chris McGee, Chris of Reading, has sent in another lorry load of stanzas. Here now, what have we got here? Here, listen to this. I wandered lonely as a cloud that floats on high o'er vales and hills, when all at once I saw a crowd, a host of golden daffodils. Beside the lake, beneath the trees, they nestle soft as babies, fluttering and dancing in the breeze like Magnus Pike with rabies.
7: Yes, well, it's a bit hit and miss with him, isn't it?
2: Well, yes, yes, it is, yes. Cut two lines, though, I think we may have something.
7: Sir, are you sure?
2: Sure, Schmore. You look, you insisted on the Lady of Shalott snuffing it in the one last week.
7: But that was very poetic. She floated to destiny on a stream representing the lyrical mysticism of the end of the earth.
2: Well, I like the original end, where she went for a pint of Winkles on the Claremont Pier Lowestoft.
7: But that isn't lyrical.
2: No, but it is the end of the earth. No, let's get on. Here's one we haven't opened. It's from the BBC Radio Presentation Department. Let's see what it is.
7: This is Radio 4.
2: Useless! Standard rejection note for that one.
9: Hang on, sir. Look, there's more.
7: Well, with the time on Radio 4 just coming up to date, we present another edition of Disgusted Orson Welles, a critical look at people who lumber up to the microphone and say...
10: Good evening. The story I have to relate tonight is one of unmitigated horror, nameless dread, and ineffective throat pastels. As we go about our humdrum daily lives on this planet, some of us often harbor the conviction that we are not alone. Others often think they are alone and end up with a conviction. Yet who would believe that millions of miles away from Earth, next to the John Travolta Ideal Home Exhibition, minds immeasurably fatter than me would be conspiring to invade our world in a grim scenario that would become a matter of life and Dennis Waterman, and could very easily spell the Ned of civilization.
0: The War of the Worlds by H.G. No Relation. Adapted for radio by scaring the living daylights out of everybody. Special panicking noises by the BBC Radiophonic Milksop. Narrated and overrated for Orson Welles Productions by the big fat thing at the other end of his cigar. Part 1. The Coming of the Martians.
10: My story begins late one night in the middle of a remote common in Sussex. 9 months later, I was born. During my childhood, I liked nothing better than to play with my trusty old sledge, Rosebud.
11: Sorry, dear, we had to lose that bit for time.
10: Oh, damn. I'll get it in one day. My life's ambition was to go into journalism, but at 16 I failed my test as proofreader for The Sun because I couldn't count up to 2. So I became a reporter, and in October that year came the story of a lifetime. It all began innocently enough with a harmless report about shooting stars.
7: Good evening and welcome to Tomorrow's World, in which we look at shooting stars and how it would improve celebrity squares. Over to you, Kieran. We'll also have a report on a number of strange lights, which have just been identified as unidentified flying objects. Kieran? But first, the saucer-shaped lights, what are they? Kieran Prendeville has the details. Well, leading scientists have assured us there's no need to panic and barricade yourself in an underground shelter, because apparently it's not another awful series of Butlin's commercials. So, let's speak to a man who has actually seen the lights, insurance salesman and chartered hypocrite, Mr. Arthur Adams.
12: Good evening.
7: I think we'll leave that to the experts, if you don't mind, Mr. Adams. Now, I believe you're a happily unmarried man with one wife and live in a small two-up, two-down crossword clue in Surrey.
12: No, that's quite unusual. True.
7: Now, Mr. Adams, as you know, we take these sightings very seriously. So would you just tell us, in your own lies, please, what you saw yesterday morning?
12: Well, it was a sort of large cigar-shaped object up in the air, and behind it were a number of other cigar-shaped objects.
7: And where was this?
12: In the tobacconist's.
7: Mr. Adams, get out.
12: Certainly.
7: Well, I've just been handed an urgent note from our producer, who should be ashamed of himself. So, let's go over, instead, now to Hampstead Heath, where I'm told a strange alien vehicle has just landed. Our reporter on the scene is Will, here I am standing.
13: Will, here I am standing on Hampstead Heath. Just 100 yards away,

0: spherical vehicle, believed by experts to have originated from the planet Mars. But with me on my right here to discuss the authorities' contingency plans is the Chief Commissioner of the Metropolitan Police, Mr. Bill, you down there with the glasses.
1: Hello.
0: Where exactly does all this strategic anti-Martian offensive take place?
1: Right here inside this tent.
0: Inside this what, sorry?
1: Tent.
0: Oh, yes, I wanted to ask you about that, Mr. You down there with the glasses. What exactly is the reason for erecting an 80-foot-high circus tent around a potentially dangerous alien spacecraft? Mr. You down there with the glasses, I put it to you that this so-called defence plan you're carrying out in front of these outside broadcast news cameras is in fact a cheap attempt by the BBC to make another edition of Seaside Snowtime Big Top Special.
2: That's rubbish.
0: Well, whatever it's called. And that you... You, Mr. You down there with the glasses, are not in fact a policeman at all, but the controller of BBC One Television. You are further charged that on or about the... Oh, God, something's happening. The hatch on that spaceship's opening.
3: Well, just a reminder that the report you're listening to should not be taken seriously. This is purely a work of fiction, and we would not wish to cause our listeners any undue concern over these references to a Martian invasion of Earth. This is all totally made up and pretend, so there's no need to panic over it. The one to panic over is the real invasion of Earth, which, as mentioned earlier, is expected to result in a complete massacre of civilization at 0900 hours. Listeners who wish to panic over this completely bona fide invasion of Earth are advised to run about the streets shouting hysterically, looting shops, and wearing thick woolly underpants in a futile attempt to avoid obliteration. If you are unable to panic yourself because you are old, handicapped, or a cabinet minister, do not panic. Special government panic stations are being set up all over the country so that trained experts can worry themselves sick on your behalf. Panic stations are easily recognised as they sound like this.
4: Oh, crumb! Government
0: panic station? What? Oh, no! Hell's teeth!
5: Oh, I want my mommy!
0: Not at all, madam. Goodbye. Oh, dear, we've really copped it this time. What are we going to do?
6: Excuse me.
5: We're all going to be killed.
0: Yes?
6: Is this the place where I come to panic?
0: Well, it's not Pontine's holiday camp, is it?
6: Oh, thank you. That answers my second question. Well, I'd like to enlist as a government panicker, please.
0: I see. And what sort of experience have you had?
6: Experience?
0: Yes, experience. Here at this panic station, all the staff have to have proven track records in driving themselves putty with fear. Frimson over there has the DSO for wetting the bed over the monthly trade figures. Gradner, the man next to him, banging his head against the wall. He's developed 14 ulcers and a hernia over the prospect of a sudden blancmange shortage. And, of course, Jobes is attached to the Price Commission.
6: Which one is he?
0: The one changing his trousers. So, you see, competition is very fierce. Now then, what's your name?
7: Too Calm. Ronald Too Calm.
0: I see. Children?
7: No, thanks.
0: Right. Put them on again, Miss Crabtree. Let's give you a tryout now, shall we? In your own time, please. In your own time. Panic.
7: Right. Oh, dear. Still, worse things happen at sea.
0: Is that it?
7: Yes. Did I pass?
0: I don't quite know how to lie about this here, but wasn't much of a panic, was it?
7: I did have butterflies in my stomach.
0: Lunching at the British Museum restaurant has nothing to do with it. Now, try again.
7: Right. Oh, knickers.
0: Yes, that's a bit better, but it's not exactly going to start rioting in the streets, is it? I mean, one painfully inept bleating of oh, knickers is hardly going to bring out the National Guard with CS gas and rubber bullets to quell the frenzied mass hysteria of uncontrolled maniacal humanity, is it? You might just as well go out and blow a trick donkey's whoopsie. Put that down!

0: 3 days and a ruptured larynx later, the relentless onslaught of the Martian armies had plunged the planet into almost total subjugation. As the alien yoke tightened on the world, the invaders spared no one in their ceaseless barbarism. Officials were stripped of office, homes were stripped of property, and Beatrice Grott of Stepney had the time of our life. Armies lost their men, families lost their possessions, and Beatrice Grott lost something she'd been dying to get rid of for years. Meanwhile, back on the planet Mars, for those Martians left behind, life went on as usual.
1: There we are, then. Yours was JC, wasn't it, Sid?
2: Oh, you think you really, love.
1: Double scotch with ice for you, Jacko.
3: Oh, cheers, darling. Your good health.
1: Albert's was a pint of draft lager.
4: Oh, lovely.
1: And a pint of bitter for you, Zorgoron Rage XXL5.
5: Cheers, Remy. Here's to you.
3: Well, what about all this business of us invading Earth, then, eh?
2: Disgusting. Or think we should pull out immediately.
1: Here, here. Since my bill's been posted out there, I haven't been getting a wink of sleep at night.
3: You want to be careful he don't come back and catch you, girl.
1: That's true.
5: The invasion operation was imperative. The puny Earthlings must be destroyed if we are to conquer the solar system.
2: Dad, here we go again, bloody right-wing cant.
5: The Imperial Might of Mars will never be crushed.
4: Hey, look, who is that bloke? He seems a bit funny to me.
3: Oh, Zorgoron Rage XXL5. He works down a fish market. Oh. He's one of these strict orthodox Martians, you know. Still quite a few of them about. Very, very devout bug-eyed monsters they are.
5: We of the Red Planet are indomitable.
4: Same again all round, is it? JC for you, Sid.
2: No, I'll burn not. Just have a tomato juice with Worcester sauce this time, Albert.
4: Oh, right. Jacko, yours was the scotch.
3: Not for me, no. I'll tell you what. Could I have a creme de menthe instead?
4: A what?
3: A creme de menthe. With a thin slice of lemon and a cherry on a stick.
2: Oh, God.
3: You don't mind, do you?
4: What?
3: I mean, only some people are a bit embarrassed about asking.
4: Oh, no. Zorgoron, yours was the pint of bitter.
5: No, better not. I'm driving. I'll have a weak ginger beer shandy.
4: Oh, no. I want to die. I want to crawl into a hole in the ground.
5: Pardon?
4: Nothing. Barman?
6: Yes?
2: Oh, God.
4: Can I have one tomato juice with Worcester sauce, a creme de menthe with a slice of lemon and a cherry on a stick, and a weak ginger beer shandy, please?
6: Sorry, mate, they're all off.
3: Hey, I'll tell you what, Albert, I'll tell you what. Make mine a sissy special lemonade with ice and a splash of pansy water.
4: What?
3: And could I have a small slice of sweetie pie? It's a new range they got in. I'm a bit peckish, see.
4: Sweetie pie?
3: Yeah.
2: Oh, yeah, and look, oh, I don't want to put you in any trouble, Albert. Oh, just have a... I'll have a whoops ducky liqueur and... Hey, what was that cocktail you tried yesterday, Jacko?
3: A black sailor.
2: Oh, yeah, that's it. A black sailor for me.
4: I don't believe this.
2: Yeah, a small black sailor with a top off and a little packet of Puffo's peanuts.
4: Oh, God, I'm going to shoot myself.
5: And I'll have a pint of export.
4: Oh, great. Oh, thank goodness for that. A pint of export.
5: No, hang on. I've changed my mind. Can I have a small sweet Nancy's Ruin? With a little bottle of Screaming River wine.
3: It's by Right Queen.
5: That's the one.
4: Oh, no, please, no. Why'd you do this to me?
3: Could I have a dash of I'm Anybody's in mine as well? It's a new soda water they've got in.
2: Oh, yeah, while you're there, will you get me a box of those I'm as bent as a 9-bob note matches?
4: Oh, please, no.
6: Are you ready yet, mate?
4: I can't do it. I just can't do it.
6: Look, Sunshine, I haven't got all
4: day. No, please.
6: Come on.
4: Can I have... a
7: small sissy on the rocks with pansy water, a whoops ducky, a large black sailor with the top off, sweetie pie, some small puffos, nuts, a sweet Nancy's ruin, and right queen streaming ray, while I'm many bodies for a glass of lemonade and a box of those matches, I'm as bent as a nine-bob note.
6: Now, listen here, Mush.
7: Yes?
6: Are you trying to take the mickey out of me just because I'm gay?
0: While most of Earth whimpered in the iron grip of the Martian conquerors, there were still some areas that held out. Amongst those were Great Britain, the vast majority of Britain, three-quarters of Luxembourg and her husband, and a few major Indian towns like Bombay, Delhi, and Southall. And as the war casualties grew heavy...
8: And we interrupt this program to apologize to those listeners who may have been fooled by the two earlier hoaxo announcements relating to a so-called Martian invasion of Earth. This entire piece of liestic spoofola is believed to have stemmed from highly dangerous radioactivity caused by Joe Kendall, Chris Emmett, Nigel Rees, and Fred Harris leaking into the Earth's atmosphere. The exact source of the leak is still unconfirmed, but it's most likely to have originated from the former radio show The Berkey's Way, whose unstable material by Andrew Marshall and David Renwick is still being stored at Windscale, where it was dumped by producer David Hatch of the BBC Hatch shortly before his untimely death, in about 10 minutes from now. Our sincere apologies for all this. And now, back to The War of the Worlds.
9: Good evening and welcome to another edition of There's Nothing Worth Watching on BBC Either. Introduced, as always, by me, a man squeezing his nose in order to sound like Melvin Bragg. Well, since the present sentence of 13 programmes began, a lot of you have written in saying that you enjoy the show, but you'd like to see a little more on singing. So tonight, we present an item on punk rock bands, featuring some of the best-known little morons in the country. Also on the show, I shall be looking at the work of Barbara Cartland while keeping my head well forward over a bucket. And later we'll be meeting the rock musical producer who's having more trouble putting on hair than Reginald Bosanquet in a wind tunnel. And we were hoping to do something on Jilly Cooper, but unfortunately the seagull has escaped.
10: Well, just a reminder that what you're listening to is purely a hoax version of The War of the Worlds, presented by a totally hoax version of Orson Welles. So there's absolutely no need to panic.
9: So, on straight away to tonight's guests, and first I'd like to introduce probably the greatest living sculptor in the world, Henry Moore. Well, I'd like to introduce him, but unfortunately I'm not allowed to, as he isn't a member of Equity. Instead, I have here a pimply-faced little extra who picked up fag ends off the stage in Rip for 12 months... and also had the bones in his wrist removed. And is therefore qualified to join the Actors' Union and moan about nobody giving him any work.
11: By saying this, I've earned £42.50.
9: Quiet. Now, Henry, in your work, which manifests such an amazing sensitivity in its translation of meaning from subject form to inherent material structure, how much was your primary technique influenced by, say, precursors such as Epstein, Zadkine and Brancusi?
11: By saying this, I've earned another £13.75.
9: I see. Well, I'm afraid we don't seem to be getting very far with that interview, so while the pimply-faced little extra is being dismantled, ready for his performance tomorrow in the shop window of an embalming parlour, let's move on now to my final guest, a clean-up TV campaigner and viewer's watchdog, Mrs. Mary Controversial Show's publiciser. Mrs. Controversial Show's publiciser, I'm very pleased you were able to make it tonight, because I understand that while you were climbing out of the bath earlier today, you actually looked in the mirror and censored yourself. I hope you're feeling better now.
3: Yes, thank you, yes.
9: Now, Mrs. Controversial Shell's publisher, if I may put this to you, you're quite well known for your rather strict views on morality. I understand, for instance, that you once blew up a van carrying OXO cubes because you claimed the name advertised Cross Your Heart Bras. Is this true?
3: Yes, yes, perfectly true. I did, yes. I am determined to stamp out this kind of sordid trash. In fact, only just a few minutes ago, before I came on, I had to ring up the BBC censor yet again about a thoroughly offensive and tasteless programme, and fortunately he did agree to have it stopped immediately.
9: I see. And what programme was this?
12: You know, cats have minds of their own. That's why we love them. They really do know what they like. Tibby, Tibby, Tibby. 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All the meat he loves, and tasty liver too. It might have been cooked specially for him. And Tabby, she's happier than ever. She likes both the Kitty Cat dinners.
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1: Sorry!
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0: And don't forget the hazelnut in every bite. 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
0: 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I'm crunching my polo, dear Liza, I'm crunching my polo, dear Liza, crunching.
2: The nicest thing about the mint with the hole is that it's smooth and never crumbles. 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
0: I can't, I've already crunched them all.
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4: Well, David, old boy, any progress to report?
5: Progress?
4: Romantically speaking.
5: Well, no, none to speak of.
4: But you have met someone.
5: Last night at the party.
4: Oh, well, it's a beginning.
6: To a life of bliss. Being the biography of a bachelor with Diana Churchill, Colin Gordon, Denise Breyer, Annette Kelly, and Percy Edwards. Another romantic chapter in the love life of that shy young man, David Alexander Bliss, better known to us as George Cove.
4: Tell me about her.
5: The girl I met at the party?
4: Hmm.
5: Her name's Jill. I noticed her the moment I walked into the room.
4: Love at first sight, eh?
5: Well, I don't know about love, but what a sight. Or should I say vision?
4: I should.
5: She was wearing the most lovely dress, blue. I can't tell you how she looked. Completely plain and beautifully cut.
4: No wonder you couldn't tell me. Blonde or brunette?
5: Brunette.
4: Oh.
5: Pretty hair, actually. But then most girls have one good feature. Jill's the same all round.
4: Tubular, in fact.
5: Well, hardly.
4: What's her other name? Jill what?
5: Well, that's the trouble. I don't know.
4: Don't know?
5: Well, there was so much noise going on when we were introduced, I didn't get her surname.
4: Did you get her phone number?
5: Well, no, but we'd barely met. I didn't like to make so bold, naturally.
4: Mm. My dear chap, if men stopped to think before asking a girl for a phone number, the human race would soon be extinct. I take it you didn't get her address, either?
5: No.
4: Hmm. No address, no phone number.
5: No chance of seeing her again.
4: Oh, nonsense. We'll soon find a way around that. Whose party was it?
5: Heather Gray's.
4: She'd know the number. And the surname.
5: I say, that's an idea.
4: There's the phone.
5: Right, huh? Let's see. It's, Vale 1102. What shall I say?
4: That you were thinking of ringing Jill and wondered if she had the number. What's so difficult?
5: Well, it's a bit embarrassing. I mean, won't Heather think it's rather odd?
4: On the contrary, she'll recognize it for what it is. A meeting call.
5: I say, steady on. Oh, hello, Heather. It's David. Thank you for a wonderful party.
7: It was fun, wasn't it?
5: Enormous fun. Heather, do you happen to know Jill,
7: Jill Leslie?
5: Oh, so that's it. Yeah, do you happen to know her phone number?
7: Vale 3031. Why?
5: Well, I was thinking of mating her.
7: Thinking of...
5: meeting her. Wonderful party. Bye. 3031. I better jot it down before I forget.
4: Then give her a ring before she forgets.
5: Well, there's something in that.
4: Mm.
5: There we are. Now then. You know, I'm quite excited. It's ages since I took anyone out. I hope I haven't forgotten how to behave.
4: Not you.
5: Hmm. It should be fun.
4: Oh, you do realize that?
5: Realize what?
4: Oh.
5: Number engaged.
4: Oh.
5: I'll ring again in a minute.
4: You know who that'll be? Heather, what's her name, telling her the glad tidings.
5: What, about me, you mean?
4: Hmm.
5: I only hope Jill's glad.
4: Oh, she'll be delighted, I'm sure.
5: I wonder.
4: I'm sure.
5: Well, I can't think why.
4: Conquests to a woman are like contributions to charity, gratefully received, however small. Silly, I know, pulling a leg. Mind you, it's true. That's where you went wrong last night. They thrive on attention.
5: Well, I'll remember that in future.
4: Yes, and don't forget there's a mutual interest in meeting, too. Different angle, of course.
5: In what way?
4: We dream of a pretty girl. They dream of a house with a pretty garden. So, that's a risk we all have to take.
5: Risk?
4: They've got to have somebody to mow the lawn.
5: Well, I suppose I was a bit slow last night.
4: Static. It's incredible, really. After all, you were on velvet meeting a girl at a party. Suppose you had to start from scratch, complete stranger, no introduction. What then?
5: Well, that's easy. I'd be a non-starter.
4: Well, it does happen, you know.
5: Oh, nonsense, Tony. Nobody talks to strangers. Well, that is, nobody...
4: Respectable? Don't you believe it?
5: Well, I've never heard of it anyway.
4: Well, I must have told you, surely.
5: Told me what?
4: How I met Anne.
5: You don't mean that she was... That you...
4: From scratch.
5: Good heavens.
4: We met in the park one spring morning. Honestly?
5: I'd been playing tennis. Suddenly, there was your sister, sitting on a park bench. And how beautiful she looked.
4: Love at first sight, eh?
5: Oh, I don't know about love, but what a sight. Or should I say vision?
4: I should. What did you do?
5: Well, my first impulse was to sit down beside her. But I didn't want to create the wrong impression.
4: Well, naturally.
5: So I sat the other end.
4: What happened?
5: Nothing. We just sat there in silence. Anne pretending she hadn't noticed my arrival, me pretending I hadn't noticed she was there. Then, after a minute or two... Isn't it a lovely day? Quite warm. I'm not going to ask you whether I've seen you somewhere before. If I had, I'd remember. Springtime in the park. There's something rather romantic about it, isn't there? I was wrong. It's definitely chilly. No, look, please don't go. I'm perfectly... Oh, well, I must be getting along too. Which way do you go? Oh, amazing coincidence.
8: Are you going to stop following me, or do I have to call the park keeper?
5: I've got a better idea. Let's take a boat out on the lake. He's bound to keep an eye on me then. Just a thought. I say, you set a cracking pace. What else can I do but follow? I'll never pass you at this rate. Look at those swans on the lake. Graceful, beautiful, and yet rather unfriendly. And not that I'm suggesting there's any comparison. At least you haven't hissed at me yet.
8: If I thought it would discourage you, I would.
5: Don't believe you would, you know.
8: Now, please, go away.
5: It's pretty obvious no self-respecting male swan would let that discourage him. Look at all those cygnets. Sorry. As a male swan, I'm obviously a dead duck. I know how you feel, but what is a chap to do? There's no chance of a formal introduction, and honestly, what difference does it make? I might be the most shocking bounder, but if somebody introduced us, they wouldn't say, "This is Tony Fellows, the shocking bounder." That's my name, Tony Fellows. No particular vices, no previous convictions. How do you do, Miss... I didn't catch your name. Or you, apparently. Don't mind admitting I'm stumped. No, I'm not, though. I just thought I can give you a letter of introduction.
8: A letter?
5: Terribly correct. As you'll know, if you happen to be a secretary. Are you, by the way? Well, there's no harm in telling me that.
8: I've taken a secretarial course.
5: Oh, good show. I'll dictate it to you. Ready?
8: I might have guessed.
5: Dear Miss... dear Madam.
8: Bliss.
5: Oh, definitely. Oh, I see. Dear Miss Bliss, this is to introduce Tony Fellows. He is highly intelligent, excellent company, and free this evening. Am I going too fast for you?
8: That's putting it mildly.
5: Yeah. You're certainly going too fast for me. Oh, couldn't we fall out for a second? I'm whacked. Please.
8: All right, then.
5: Oh, good show. Only just in time. We were running out of park. let's sit here and listen to the band.
8: The band plays in the evening.
5: Really? Now, that's amazing. I could have sworn I heard music. Must be my heart. Such beautiful... Oh, let me dust it for you first. Such beautiful music, too.
8: Thank you.
5: There we are. Oh. Yes, Keats was right.
8: Keats?
5: The poet. Remember what he said? Heard melodies are sweet, but those unheard are sweeter. Forever wilt thou love, and she be fair.
8: I prefer Shakespeare. Remember what he said in The Merchant of Venice?
5: What?
8: Graciano speaks an infinite deal of nothing.
5: Call me Tony.
8: Do you make a habit of speaking to perfect strangers?
5: How would I know? You're the only perfect stranger I've met.
8: Fine. Bye, Graciano.
5: Tony.
8: Sorry.
5: And you?
8: Anne.
5: Such a beautiful day.
8: The sun's gone in.
5: Nonsense. And that's how it all began.
9: Gosh.
5: I should give her another ring.
9: Who? Oh, yes, of course. I was forgetting. Vale?
5: 3031.
9: Oh, thanks. You know, that only goes to show. It was obviously meant to happen.
5: What?
9: You and Anne. Fate brought you together.
5: That's a bit hard, I must say. Why should fate take all the credit?
9: Well, still engaged.
5: Still, eh? You must find that rather depressing.
9: Why?
5: Fate's obviously keeping you apart.
10: No, sir.
8: like you. This way. Would you take charge?
9: Yes, all right.
6: Going shopping, yeah?
8: Down to the butcher. What's that, a reminder?
10: All right, I remember. I'll only be gone a few... Oh, dear.
9: What's the matter?
10: I caught sight of myself in the mirror, and what a sight I look. Well, somebody might deny it.
9: Oh, yes, you look charming.
10: How can you possibly say that? I look terrible.
9: It was your idea.
10: I see. So you didn't mean it?
9: Oh, yes, of course I did. I don't know what you're worrying about. You look perfectly all right to me.
10: Just all right.
9: Perfectly. Bye now, darling. See you when you get back.
10: That's if I do.
9: Why? Where are you thinking of going?
10: Somewhere I'll be appreciated.
9: That's ridiculous. You've left it too late to go back to Mother.
10: You're right. I did leave it too late.
5: That's funny. She didn't sign herself somehow.
9: I know. I didn't help by being slow off the mark. I'd have done the trick if I'd paid her a pretty compliment.
5: Well, I'm sure it's nothing serious.
9: No, good gracious, no. Probably just one of those days. Oh, talking of compliments, why not try her again?
5: Who? Oh, Jill.
9: Yeah.
5: Oh, might as well. If it happens this time, I shall begin to think you're right.
9: About what?
5: Fate keeping us apart. Number engaged for over 20 minutes must be a sign of something.
9: A woman on the phone. What are you going to say? Eh?
5: What of that?
11: Hello?
9: Number engaged?
5: No. Caller unprepared.
9: what shall I say? That I'd like to see her again?
12: With a little embroidery. Know what you need?
9: What?
12: A line of approach.
5: I'm not sure that's a good idea. Not for me.
9: It's the only idea for you. After all, you can't afford to say the first thing that comes into your head.
5: There's something in that.
9: I often wonder. No, sorry, but you must admit I'm right. Safer to decide on a line and stick to it.
5: The problem is what line?
9: That's the problem.
5: It'll have to be jolly simple if I'm going to sound natural.
9: Very neatly summarized. I know. What could be more simple than something you actually said? Remember how you described her to me?
5: A vision.
9: In other words, quite beautiful.
5: Well, yes.
9: Tell her so. What about the dress?
5: Blue and quite lovely.
9: Tell her so. But no details.
5: Such as?
9: Completely plain and beautifully cut. Dangerous ground.
5: Well, plain, yes, but why cut?
9: Well, it's not a word I use myself, but it can mean, well, tight.
5: Tight?
9: Inebriated.
5: Oh, gosh, oh, I see. Oh, carry on. So far, so good.
9: So far, no further.
5: That's all?
9: It's enough to begin with. You so enjoyed meeting her, you felt you simply had to ring, then press on from there. With me?
5: Right on the line. 3031. Well, it's certainly simple enough.
9: Yes, but this is rather a new venture for you. Not so much a line as a verbal tightrope. Take it one step at a time or you'll slip. It's never all that easy on the phone. We don't want any more.
5: More what?
9: Slips. You've made one already, remember? Heather and the mating call.
5: Oh, good gracious, yes, that was awful. Mm. I said something about...
9: I know you did.
5: What, wanting to...
11: Hello?
5: Oh, hello? It's David here. Is that you, mate?
9: Oh, no.
11: Mate?
5: Is that you, Jill?
11: Yes. Who's that?
5: David Bliss. We met at the party.
11: Well, hello.
5: I so enjoyed meeting you, I simply had to ring.
11: I enjoyed meeting you.
5: Really?
11: Of course.
5: Oh, jolly good. I noticed you the moment I walked into the room.
11: I wonder.
5: I did, honestly. And what a sight you looked.
9: I mean, idiot.
5: What an idiot you looked. Oh, no, please don't do that. I should have said vision.
11: Should you?
5: Definitely. You look absolutely blue in your lovely dress. Absolutely lovely in your blue dress.
11: Did you really like it?
5: Oh, particularly.
11: I can't think why. It's quite plain.
5: Plain, perhaps, but beautifully tight. Cut. It was quite lovely.
11: Thank you, kind sir. I'm flattered.
5: Oh, good.
11: I'm sure that's not the only reason you rang.
5: Well, no, I was wondering, hoping I might see you again.
11: Tomorrow evening?
5: Gosh.
11: There's an awfully good film at the Ritz.
5: Is there?
11: So I hear.
5: Oh, would you like to go and see it?
11: How sweet of you to ask me. I'll meet you outside at about 7. Shall I? All right?
5: Wonderful.
11: I'll see you then. Bye.
5: Goodbye.
9: David, old boy, I was wrong, I admit it. Hopelessly wrong. You don't need a line.
5: I only wish I could cope.
9: Why bother when you can get by without?
5: It's so much more romantic. Take your first meeting with Anne. Swans on the lake and music in your heart. Quoting from Keats. It may be a line, but it's jolly nice.
9: Yes, but think what you've achieved just now. Remember what I called it? A verbal tightrope.
5: So?
9: You defied the law of gravity. Thank you.
13: Well, David, old boy, any progress to report?
9: Romantically speaking?
13: Hmm.
9: None to speak of.
13: But why? You've seen her often enough.
9: Yes, but I've made no progress. I'll never get to know her at this rate.
13: Well, who's to blame for that?
9: Jeremy.
13: Jeremy?
9: Jill's younger brother. He's always around.
13: That's no problem. You can always send him to the pictures.
9: Well, that's what Jill said, but she was wrong. It was an A film, and he's under 16.
13: Well, couldn't he have got somebody to take him in?
9: Well, he did. It was one of the worst films I've ever seen.
13: Oh, my poor lad. But don't worry, your troubles are over. There's nobody better qualified to help than I. This is one subject I really know about.
9: Do you?
13: Do I? For want of a better expression, oh, brother.
9: Why?
13: Why, he says. I married your sister, remember? Not that I'm rambling, mind you. It all went pretty smoothly. Anne and I got on well together right from the start. Fell in love at roughly the same time, and from that day on, never looked back. Still, you can't have it all your own way.
9: How do you mean?
13: I did have one obstacle to overcome, and you haven't changed a bit.
9: Oh, I see what you mean. Was I all that much of an obstacle?
13: Were you? Oh, brother-in-law. Let me take you back to those far-off days, to one evening in particular, an evening indelibly engraved on my memory. Anne and I had known each other quite a time by then.
8: Coming. Hello, Tony.
13: Hello, darling.
8: Tony, what lovely flowers.
13: For you.
8: Oh, how sweet of you.
13: At a price.
8: I might have known. Let me shut the door first. Now then.
13: Darling.
8: Now may I have the flowers?
13: Hmm? Oh, yes. But you've been swindled. They weren't worth that much. In here?
8: Yes.
13: There, after you.
8: Oh, thank you.
13: Are we staying in, or would you like to go for a walk?
8: What do you think?
13: It's a lovely evening.
8: Mummy and Daddy are out.
13: But cold.
8: That's settled then.
13: Beautifully settled, darling.
9: Oh, golly.
13: It's not all that cold out, actually. Hello there, David.
9: Hello. Hello, Anne.
8: I thought you were playing cricket this evening.
9: Game's cancelled.
13: Pity.
9: Oh, I don't mind.
13: Selfish.
8: Tony's only teasing. I thought you liked cricket.
9: I do, especially batting. Don't get much chance, though.
8: Why's that?
9: Why, it's so jolly easy to get me out.
13: I wish I could believe that.
9: Well, it's the truth. I never get much of an innings.
13: Neither do we.
8: I must go and see to your lovely flowers. Would you mind if I left you with David for a moment?
13: Not a bit. I'd like to have a little chat with him.
8: It won't take me long.
13: Doubt if I can say the same. Oh, I'll open the door for you.
8: Thank you. I wonder if we've got a vase large enough.
13: Wouldn't be any use. He'd only get out.
8: You've just been nice to David.
13: Like a brother. A big brother. Now then, David.
9: Yes?
13: We can always go into the other room if you've got a lot of prep.
9: A lot? Haven't any. We were supposed to have chemistry, but old Stink forgot.
13: It's enough to make blue litmus turn red. Like to go to the flicks.
9: Well, not all that keen.
13: A walk.
9: Well, it's all right. Where shall we go?
13: Not all that keen. Why not go in the other room and listen to the wireless?
9: It's not working.
13: You're so right. Oh, well, only one thing left to do.
9: What's that?
13: Change the subject. How are you getting on with your stamp collection? Have you got... Oh, good gracious, that reminds me. I've got one for you, a Luxembourg 1 franc 75 blue on cream.
9: I say, how is it?
13: Oh, dear, how sickening. I've left it in my dressing table drawer.
9: Oh, never mind, next time will do.
13: That's if it's still there by then. I don't know about your mother, but mine has a shocking habit of clearing out drawers. Still, I doubt if she'd throw it away. Hope not, anyway.
9: Do you think she might?
13: Well, you never know with mother.
9: Golly.
13: Tell you what. Why not go round and fetch it?
9: When, huh?
13: Why not? You'd be sure of it then. Let me see now. You've never been to my house, have you?
9: No.
13: No. Good show. I'll tell you the way. Take a bus to Merivale Rise. Walk down the hill till you come to Mitchell's Road. Turn left. It's a long road. Go right down to the bottom. Left again. Take the fourth turning on your left.
9: I say, half a sec.
13: Too fast for you?
9: Much. You've got me going round in circles.
13: How did you guess? I know. I'll draw you a map.
9: Oh, jolly good. How did you get the stamp? Did it come... Oh, here's a pencil.
13: Ah, thanks.
9: Did it come on a letter?
13: No, I bought it.
9: Bought it?
13: As an investment.
9: Why, are you interested in stamps?
13: No, your sister. Your sister told me how keen you are. There you are. Can you follow it?
5: Yes, I think so. Mm-hmm. Anyway, if I get lost, I can always ask somebody.
13: No, I shouldn't do that. They're all strangers around there. I should take a compass. Very fooling. What's the matter? Something wrong with the map?
5: I was just thinking. Wouldn't it be quicker if I went...
13: Now, David, old chap, I ought to know the way home. I live there. You'd better get cracking. It gets dark about 11. Here we are. Here's your bus fare.
5: Oh, thanks, Tony.
8: There we are. Don't they look lovely?
5: I'm just going round to Tony's house, Anne.
8: Round to Tony?
5: Guess what he's bought me? A Luxembourg 1 franc 75. Cheerio.
13: Cheerio. Take care.
5: Right
8: off. Tony?
13: Mum.
8: You know what? What have you been up to?
13: Nothing. I got him a stamp, that's all. Come on and sit down. He'll be all right.
8: Does he know the way?
13: He ought to. I give him a map.
8: A map?
13: Oh, well, I mean, I...
8: Why would he want a map? The bus stops at the end of your road.
13: How beautiful you've arranged flowers.
8: I suppose you've sent him miles out of his way.
13: Well, it's a much prettier way.
8: You ought to be ashamed of yourself.
13: Just a second, Anne. You know what he's like. He's spoiled a good many evenings. Your mother and father tactfully go into the other room, leaving us alone. And what happens? In walks little brother.
8: You just go and call little brother back.
13: Oh, no, but Anne...
8: Go on.
13: All right, if you say so.
5: David?
8: I'll get cross.
5: David? David? Oh, you must have gone.
8: Ah, I suppose you're pleased with yourself.
13: No, not very. Sorry, Anne.
8: I should jolly well think so. Did you really buy him a stamp, or have you sent him on a wild goose chase?
13: Oh, no, it's there, all right.
8: I wonder.
13: It is, I promise.
8: I see. So you actually went to all the trouble of buying a stamp so that you could leave it at home and send...
13: Yes, I'm sorry. The rotten trick, I know.
8: A terrible trick. But clever.
13: Oh, then I'm forgiven.
8: On one condition, that next time you're here, you'll give him some batting practice.
13: I did the other evening, for hours. Still, it's a bargain. A wonderful bargain, darling.
5: Oh, oh golly.
13: Oh, no.
8: We thought you'd gone.
5: No, I went upstairs for my album. Thought I'd better check first, and guess what?
8: What?
5: I've got it.
13: Got it?
5: A Luxembourg 1 franc 75, blue on cream.
13: You go and put the wickets up. I'll be out in a second.
5: Oh, whistle. Sorry about that.
13: Were you an obstacle, oh brother-in-law? Does he come back to you now? Well, does it?
5: No, sorry, I was just thinking. Jeremy collects stamps.
13: Jeremy? Oh, yes, your little obstacle.
5: I wonder if it'll work with him.
13: Well, you've got nothing to lose. Well, price of a stamp.
5: Well, not even that. I came across my album the other day.
13: Some people have all the luck.
5: Well, it's certainly worth a try. Trouble is, Jill lives so near here.
13: Yes, but he'd still need a map.
5: That's a thought.
8: You say... Oh, hello, dear. I didn't hear you come in.
13: I've been in quite a time. You've got a smut in your nose.
8: Oh, that's typical. Wear a new dress, try a new hairstyle, and they're lost on a husband. But a smut, he notices.
13: Oh, give me a chance. Let me see. Yes, very nice. Suits you better that way.
8: What does?
13: Your hair.
8: I haven't changed it.
13: No?
8: Not in years. You think the dress suits me?
13: Haven't I seen you in it before?
8: Obviously not.
13: Well, it's charming.
8: Otherwise, you'd know how long I'd had it.
13: Years?
8: Of course.
13: Well, there's something different about you.
8: The smut on my nose.
13: Ah, that must be it. Suits you, too.
8: You'll never notice how I look.
13: Oh, you look charming.
8: It's too late now.
13: Well, darling, what's wrong? Had a bad day?
8: No worse than usual.
13: David?
5: Hmm?
13: Isn't it time you went and spruced up?
5: No hurry.
13: Well, go and put the wickets up. I'll be out in a second.
5: Oh, gosh, oh, I see. Oh, right, huh? I can take it in.
8: What was all that about?
13: That's what I was going to ask you. You haven't been yourself lately. Is anything the matter?
8: Not really. Not that I know of.
13: I know better. I'd like to hear my diagnosis. It's quite a common complaint, you know.
8: Is it? Doctor?
13: Very. You're sick. Sick to death of coping with the housework and the children. Even a little sick of me. Am I right?
8: Completely. Apart from the odd word here and there.
13: Such as?
8: Even a little.
13: Let's put me in my place.
8: I'm sorry.
13: No, don't be silly. You've probably been overdoing it.
8: I don't feel tired. Do I look tired?
13: Not a bit. Do you know how you look as far as I'm concerned?
8: How?
13: Exactly as you did when we were first met.
8: Naturally. That's about the last time you looked at me.
13: It's not true. Not even vaguely. What's more, I can prove it. Use my handkerchief.
8: Hmm?
13: It's still there.
8: What?
13: It's smut on your nose. Psyche.
14: Shh. Oh, hello, David. I must have dropped off while I was reading. Well, how do you go? Any progress?
9: None.
14: Why?
9: Usual reason. Jeremy.
14: I thought you were going to try him out with the stamp trick.
9: I did, and guess what?
14: What?
9: He got it.
14: Oh, no.
9: Yes.
14: History repeating itself.
9: With a vengeance.
14: Oh, dear. Well, this calls for a change in strategy. I think. Oh, listen. We might need a couple of babysitters tomorrow night.
9: Oh, that's an idea. Oh, except that, well, I'm not sure I know her well enough to suggest it.
14: All right, then. Suggest coming round to meet us.
9: Well, what's the point if you're not going to be here?
14: That's the whole point, surely. We'll be here to greet her.
9: And then?
14: The disappearing trick. We've completely forgotten we're dining with, for sake of argument, a client of mine. My secretary rings up to remind us. We hurry off, leaving you alone. And how's that?
9: Masterly.
14: My dear chap.
9: Where's Anne, by the way?
14: Oh, she thought she'd have an early night.
9: Oh, good. Did you know what I think she needs? A jolly good tonic.
14: Of a kind.
9: Meaning?
14: In a sense, the mixtures before.
9: Well, I'm sorry, I don't understand.
14: Never mind, you will tomorrow night.
8: Oh, hello, Tony. I thought I heard... What are you hiding?
14: Oh, nothing. Just putting my hat down, that's all. Is Jill here?
8: Yes.
14: Splendid. I suppose Davy's told you the plan.
8: A fictitious dinner date.
14: Exactly.
8: And what do we really do? Tramp the streets?
14: No, we go to the theatre. I've got the tickets. Look.
8: Oh, Tony, how lovely.
15: You're all right. I'll answer it.
14: That'll be my secretary. By the way, I think we ought to wear evening dress.
8: Must we?
14: Afraid so. Doctor's orders.
8: Not for the theatre?
14: No, for dinner afterwards. I've booked a table at the Rothschild.
8: Oh, Tony!
14: Well, that reminds me. There's something else.
8: What?
14: Yeah.
8: Orchids.
14: Oh. I'm going to prove something to you tonight. Prove just how attractive you are.
8: I see. And how do you intend to do that?
14: Easily. All the men will turn and look at you.
8: I hate to mention this, but I haven't got a thing to wear.
14: That'll make them turn all the faster.
8: Tony.
14: Darling. Oh, gosh. Oh, he hasn't changed a bit.
15: That was your secretary. Apparently you're supposed to be going out tonight.
14: Good gracious.
8: We'd completely forgotten. I must go and change.
15: I say, Anne seems much more herself tonight.
14: I know. The mixture's before.
15: I'm sorry, I still don't understand.
14: Before we were married. Even wives like to be noticed. Something I might have forgotten if I hadn't talked to you. You better get back. Girlfriends hate to be neglected. I'll see you when I come down.
15: Righto. Sorry about that, Jill.
8: That's all right.
15: Well, let's sit down. Would you like me to turn the wireless off?
8: Turn it off? It isn't on.
15: Amazing. I could have sworn I heard music. It must be my heart.
8: Oh, no, that's going too far. It sounds so wrong coming from you.
15: Does it? Why?
8: I don't know. It's not your line.
15: No, it's Tony's. No, I mean...
8: You're sweet.
15: You're wonderful. Oh, gosh, that settles it. I can't cope and there's an end to it.
8: An end?
15: Definitely. That's my last line.
6: That was The Life of Bliss. The artists taking part were David Bliss, George Cole, Anne Fellows, Diana Churchill, Tony Fellows, Colin Gordon, Psyche the Dog, Percy Edwards, Heather Gray, Annette Kelly, Jill Leslie, Denise Bryer. And this program, which was recorded by the BBC, was written by Godfrey Harrison and produced by Leslie Bridgemont.

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2: We present All Gas and Gators. The Bishop beats the system. Starring Robertson Hare, William Mervyn, John Barron, and Jonathan Cecil, with this week's special guest, Derek Giler, as the Verger. In the Lady Chapel of St. Ogg's Cathedral stands the tomb of the blessed Bishop Ogg himself. As befits the last resting place of the founder, the tomb is surrounded by a high spiked railing with a massive gate and is the chief showpiece of the cathedral, as the vergers are quick to point out to modern pilgrims.
3: Come this way, ladies and gentlemen, come this way. And here we have the Lady Chapel, built in 1270 in the early English style. We make no extra charge for seeing the Lady Chapel, ladies and gentlemen, but may I draw your attention to this collecting box. Now, this is for the Dean's new security system, which has just been installed. Now, if you just put your contributions in this box... Thank you. Thank you, sir. Thank you, madam. Thank you. Thank you. And here... Thank you, sir. And here we have the tomb of the founder himself, the blessed Bishop Ogg, 1213 to 1280.
4: I say, I must just get a picture of this if that's...
3: Oh, I'm so sorry, sir. No photographs in the cathedral.
4: Oh, but surely... Just...
3: Unless you pay a special fee to the dean.
4: Oh, well, of course.
3: 3 guineas.
4: Oh. Change my mind.
3: As you please, sir. You will see the enlarged colored postcards by the west door, sir. 50 pence each.
4: Now, above the tomb may be seen the saint's cloak.
3: This cloak has hung there for 700 years. It has only been taken down once on the occasion of the 600 years celebration in 1884, when it was worn in a pageant depicting scenes of the saint's life in costumes especially hired for the occasion. Since Bishop Ogg, there have been 50 bishops of this see, the 51st holder of the office being the present bishop, the Right Reverend Dr. Cuthbert Heber, D.D. Incidentally, Dr. Heber is engaged in building a home for the clergy widows of the diocese. A collecting box for this scheme will be found by the west door. Now, ladies and gentlemen, would you please follow me into the crypt? There is an additional charge of 10 new pence. I would be obliged if you would just have the correct money. Would you follow me?
5: Is that the Gazette? May I speak to the editor, the Bishop of St. Ogg's? Oh, Mr. Hutton. Mr. Hutton, I wonder if you can help me. We've run into a little difficulty over the building of Heber House. The clergy widow's home. Yes. Well, people are being rather slow in subscribing, and we need £2,000. I can assure you a barrage of prayer is going up from every church in the diocese. Well, I thought, you see, perhaps if you could just mention it in your newspaper, it might quicken the response.
6: Oh, I see.
5: Well, if the lady doesn't give birth to her triplets today, perhaps you could find space in tomorrow morning's edition. What, you let me know? Oh, thank you, thank you. Goodbye.
7: I'm back, my lord.
5: Ah, there you are, Newt. How did you get on with Lady Hawley?
7: Oh, she was very kind, my lord.
5: Really? What did she give you?
7: A cup of tea and a nice piece of chocolate cake.
5: Oh, I meant money, Newt. How much money did she give you?
7: Money? Oh, well, that was rather different.
5: Somehow it always is. Did you explain the situation?
7: Oh, yes, my lord. I said the builder was threatening to walk out.
5: And what did she say?
7: She said she'd think of us at Christmas.
5: Christmas? We need the money now. Oh, really, I don't know what to do. There's no one else to turn to.
7: There's the dean, my lord.
5: The dean? Oh, my dear Newt, it's no good going to the dean. He's just spent a fortune on his new security system.
7: But he's going to give you a donation of £25. He told me after evensong last night.
5: Really? You know, Newt, I'm rather touched by that news. Not that it'll make much difference, of course. Oh, really, I don't know where I'm going to find £2,000.
7: We mustn't forget the power of prayer, must we, my lord?
5: No, Newt. But if an answer is going to be of any help, it should not be delayed much longer. Now, what have you got there?
7: The Afternoon Post, my lord.
5: Oh, more bills, I suppose. What's this? A letter from America?
7: Is it from Alistair Cook?
5: No, Newt, it is not. It's from a Mr. William T. Stratton of the Museum of European Culture, Clifton, Texas. My dear Bishop, on a recent trip to Europe, I was fortunate enough to visit your beautiful cathedral and admire its many treasures, among which I was particularly interested to see the cloak of your founder. Cloak? What cloak's that?
7: It hangs above St. Ogg's tomb, my lord.
5: Really? I've never noticed it.
7: Oh, you must have done. It's on a hook and drapes onto the tomb.
5: Oh, that. I thought that was a dust sheet. We here at Clifton, thanks to the munificence of the late Mrs. G. Samuel Gruggenheim, a deeply revered former citizen of Clifton, are opening a new ecclesiastical department of this museum and should be happy to purchase this treasure from you if you are agreeable.
7: Oh, but my lord, we couldn't sell St. Ogg's cloak, could we?
5: No, of course not. I don't wish to appear rude, but really, the Americans seem to think that everything is for sale, don't they? We should be pleased to offer you the sum of $25,000, that is approximately £10,000 sterling.
7: Crikey Moses.
5: £10,000? My dear Newt, our prayers have been answered.
7: Oh, you mean we can sell it?
5: Well, of course we can, Newt, of course. It would be quite wrong to hesitate under such circumstances. You know, Newt, the Lord moves in mysterious ways. To think that we could complete Hever House after all. Oh, this is splendid news. And you know, Newt, who is going to be more pleased than anyone?
7: The builder, my lord?
5: No. The dean. I only need 2,000. The remaining 8,000 will go into the cathedral fund. You know, I can't wait to see his face when I tell him.
7: Hello, the Palace and Dogs.
8: Ah, good afternoon, Mr. Hutton.
7: Really?
8: How lovely. Yes, I'll tell his lordship. It's Mr. Hutton of the Gazette, my lord. He's rung specially to tell you a lady at the infirmary has just had triplets. Isn't that kind?
5: Oh, give it to me. Mr. Hutton? Yes, yes, I quite understand. As a matter of fact, our problem is solved. An American museum has made a most generous offer for one of the cathedral's minor treasures. Oh, a cloak believed to have belonged to St. Og. Yes, yes, yes, we do feel that our prayers have been answered indeed. And Mr. Hutton, please convey my congratulations to the dear lady and her husband, would you? Thank you. Good afternoon.
9: Anyone at home?
5: Hello, Henry. Come along in.
10: Hello, Archdeacon.
9: Good afternoon, Newt. Well, Bishop. I finished it.
5: Finished what, Henry?
9: My contribution to the fund.
10: But Archdeacon, there's no...
5: Quiet. Yeah. Henry, how very, very kind of you. Let's see what it is.
10: What is it, Archdeacon?
9: It's a piece of knitting.
5: What's it for, Henry?
9: Well, it started as a bedspread, but I ran out of wool.
5: What are you going to do with it?
9: Sell it, Bishop, in aid of the fund.
10: How much is it, Archdeacon?
9: To you, Newt, only £5.
10: £5?
5: Henry, you're not asking £5 for this, are you?
9: Why, isn't it enough, Bishop?
5: Oh, it's far too much, Henry. You'll never get anyone to pay that price.
9: Mrs. Haywood nearly did. She was writing the check.
5: Mrs. Haywood? What was she going to use it for?
9: To cover the budgie at night.
5: Oh.
10: What, made her change her mind, Archdeacon?
9: Canon Haywood came back unexpectedly.
5: Well, never mind, old friend. It's very kind of you to have gone to all that trouble.
9: Well, I hate to see a pal in a jam.
5: Ah, but I'm in one no longer, Henry. I have got the money.
10: Oh, an American museum wants to buy St. Ogg's cloak.
9: That thing over the tomb?
5: Yes, Henry, the very same.
9: Oh, I suppose it's all right to sell it.
5: Wait till you hear what they're offering, Henry.
10: $25,000, Archdeacon, which is approximately £10,000 sterling.
9: Really? Good gracious.
5: Henry, I believe I know what you're thinking.
9: Do you, Bishop?
5: Yes, you're thinking that our prayers have been answered, aren't you?
9: No, Bishop. I'm thinking they might like to buy my knitting as well.
5: My lord! My lord!
11: There's the dean.
12: Good afternoon, my lord. The door was open.
11: Of course, dean, of course. Do come in and sit down.
12: Thank you, my lord. Good afternoon, Archdeacon.
11: Afternoon, dean. Want to buy some knitting?
9: Knitting?
12: I'm sorry, I don't understand.
8: The Archdeacon has made it as a contribution to the fund, dean.
12: How fortunate you are, my lord, to have friends prepared to rally round when you are in difficulty.
11: I am indeed, dean. And from what my chaplain tells me, you are here on the same errand.
12: Alas, no, my lord. I have to disappoint you.
8: Why is that, dean?
12: I've just been through the accounts with the chapter clerk. It seems the new security system has cost more than we anticipated. In fact, I may well have to increase the price of the guidebook yet again to meet the bill.
11: Well, dean, now, how would you like to hear some good news?
12: Frankly, I should welcome it, my lord.
11: Well, then, read this letter. Well, now, what do you think of that?
12: Extremely insulting, my lord. It should have been sent to me.
11: But I'm the bishop, dean.
12: And I am the dean. The cathedral is in my charge.
11: Well, technically, yes.
12: Technically? If you look at the statutes, my lord, you will find that my powers are somewhat more than technical.
11: Oh yes. Well, of course, I didn't quite mean that, dean.
12: I trust you didn't.
11: But you must agree that it is a most generous offer.
12: Possibly. Yes. It is, of course, quite unacceptable.
11: Unacceptable?
12: Well, even you, my lord, can hardly contemplate selling one of our most precious relics.
11: Precious? I wasn't even aware of its existence before today.
12: That doesn't surprise me.
11: If you think so highly of it, why is it stuck up there above his tomb?
12: Because it was placed there on June the 23rd, 1280, at the time of Bishop Ogg's interment.
11: What do you mean it's never been taken down?
12: Only once, my lord. In 1880, for the sixth centenary.
11: The what, Bishop?
12: The sixth centenary, Archdeacon. There were celebrations.
11: Really? I'm not surprised.
12: It was used in a pageant depicting scenes from the saint's life.
11: Yes, I wonder it didn't drop to pieces.
12: Considering its age, it is in a remarkable state of preservation.
11: Well, the clergy widows of this diocese are not. They've all worked too hard, too long, for too little reward. They need this home, and if the sale of this cloak enables us to give it to them, we can hardly, as Christians, refuse to do so.
12: It would be a betrayal of trust.
11: What? You mean you do refuse?
12: Certainly. It is out of the question. You will please write to this gentleman, as he has seen fit to write to you, and tell him that the cloak of the Blessed St. Og is not for sale. And now, if you will excuse me, I have work to do.
11: Oh, I suppose that you are going to rig up the insurance company, dean.
12: Why do you say that, my lord?
11: Because if the value of this cloak has risen so steeply, you will no doubt wish to increase the insurance cover.
12: I cannot afford to increase the insurance.
11: Then won't you be forced to accept the offer?
12: Certainly not.
11: Ah, but surely, to have such a valuable thing underinsured is too great a risk.
12: There is no risk.
11: No risk? What about the danger of theft?
12: You forget the new security system, my lord. No one could get into the cathedral. There are heavy...

0: steel rollers in the bolts on both the inner and the outer doors. Even the boiler house has a close shackle padlock with a heavy padlock bar. The cathedral is impregnable.
1: Oh, really, Dean? You make it sound more like Fort Knox than a...
0: The security system of that establishment could hardly have cost more to install.
1: Oh, really? Look, Dean, as we both need money, wouldn't it be more practical to sell the cloak?
0: I'm sorry, my lord. That is out of the question.
1: But the builder's threatening to take his men off the site.
0: I'm sorry, my lord.
1: Oh, but what can I do?
0: We must not forget the power of prayer. Good afternoon, gentlemen.
2: A fat lot of use that's been.
3: My lord, how can you say such a dreadful thing?
2: Because, Newt, we have all prayed. I've prayed, you've prayed.
3: Oh, I certainly have.
2: Even Henry here's prayed. What's been the result?
3: Our prayers have been answered.
2: Precisely, Newt, and answered by a miracle. And that stupid, bigoted, fossilized pillar of reaction is too blind to see it. Oh, what can I do?
4: Have a glass of sherry, Bishop.
2: That's a good idea, Henry.
3: Newt, of course, my lord.
2: Oh, the arrogance of the man. Saying the cathedral is impregnable. I know I shouldn't say so, Henry. But if a thief were to break in there tonight and steal that cloak, I must confess I should not be entirely sorry.
4: Why don't we, Bishop?
3: Archdeacon, what a suggestion.
2: Henry, of course we can't.
4: But we needn't take anything.
2: What should we just break in to show that it's possible?
4: Yes.
2: You know, that's not a bad idea. If we could prove to him the cathedral is not impregnable, he'd be forced to sell the cloak.
3: But my lord.
2: What, Newt?
3: It is impregnable.
2: Oh, yes, I'd forgotten that. Well, look. I suppose all we've got to do now is to answer the letter to Mr. Stratton and throw his generous offer back in his face.
4: No.
2: Take it down, will you, Newt?
3: Now, my lord?
2: Why not?
3: Well, I was just going to Evensong.
2: Oh, all right, Newt. We'll do it when you get back.
3: But I shan't be back until 7, my lord.
2: Why not?
3: Well, I'm going to stay on and listen to Mr. Paddy Jones. He always plays until closing time on Wednesdays.
2: Oh, well, yes, of course, Newt. All right, we'll do it in the morning.
3: Thank you, my lord. I'll be off then. Goodbye, Archdeacon.
4: Goodbye, Newt. Don't get locked in, will you?
3: I'll try not to, Archdeacon.
2: What did you say, Henry?
4: I said he mustn't get locked in, Bishop.
2: But that's it. Don't you see? That's the way to do it.
3: What do you mean, my lord?
2: That's the way to prove to him it's not impregnable. Newt, at closing time, you stay in the cathedral.
3: But the vergers won't let me. They're always most careful to see no one gets left inside.
2: Well, then you must hide.
3: But I couldn't. I wouldn't know where to.
2: Find somewhere. Use your initiative.
3: But what do I do then?
2: Wait until 9 o'clock. Then unlock the door of the lady chapel and let us in.
3: But you're not going to steal the cloak.
2: No, of course not, Newt. As soon as you've let us in, you run round to the dean and tell him that the Archdeacon and I want to see him inside the cathedral. Oh, that should do the trick, shouldn't it, Henry?
4: I should think so, Bishop.
2: Now, Spidey, off you go, Newt, or you'll be late for Eden's.
3: Oh, I couldn't do that, my lord. I don't think you should ask me. I really don't.
2: I am not asking you, Newt.
3: Aren't you? Then who is?
2: The clergy widows, Newt. The great overexploited, underprivileged, unpaid army of the church. They are asking you. And tell me, Newt, are you able to refuse them?
3: Now, where can I hide? Ah, yes, the war memorial. Now, if I get down behind here, yes, this should do. No one can possibly see me here.
5: What on earth?
6: It's you, Mr. Note, is it?
3: Oh, yes, sir. Good evening, Verger.
6: Good evening to you, sir. Quite comfortable sitting down there, are we, sir?
3: Yes, thank you. I'm listening to the organ.
6: Ah, yes. Well, sounds better down behind the war memorial, does it, sir?
3: Yes.
6: More like a stereophonic effect, I suppose. Yes, well, you know that we're closing up in a minute or two, sir, don't you?
3: Yes, I suppose we'd better be going.
6: Yes, well, let me help you up, sir, shall I?
3: Oh, thank you, yes. Most kind, yes.
6: May I suggest, sir, you should bring a cushion with you next time, sir?
3: Oh, yes, I will. Good night, Badger.
6: Good night to you, sir. Good night, sir.
7: Who was that, Fred?
8: Oh, Mr. Newt.
7: Oh, what was he doing sitting behind a war memorial?
8: Oh, I don't know. Said he was listening to the organ.
7: Oh, did he? Don't say the bishop's been overworking him again.
8: Ah, that's it. He's finished. All right, come on. Lock up and home to tea.
7: Yeah. By the way, Fred, how's the car going?
8: Oh, better, thanks. Better, yes.
7: Did I tell you what the trouble was?
3: The Verger's changing room. Yes, this should be all right. Here.

0: Behind these surplices. Ah, yes. They'll never spot me here.
1: So they started in on the carburetor, is he?
2: Do you want to go to the changing room?
1: No, I don't think so, do you?
2: No, I'll wait till I get home. Come on, let's go.
1: Here, wait a minute. Wait a minute. We haven't locked the door.
2: Oh, we have.
1: Here we go, then. Boy. I'll settle that, then.
0: It certainly has.
3: Oh, come on, Henry. We'll go this way, round by the cloisters. Just coming, Bishop. It's 9:15. Newt should have that door open by now. He's had plenty of time. Can you see him?
4: No, Bishop. It's very dark, isn't it?
5: Yes, isn't it?
3: Newt! Newt! There's no sign of him.
4: Bishop, look! The door's open.
3: So it is, Henry. Well done, Newt.
4: This will give the Dean a shock, Bishop.
3: Yes, it certainly will. Impregnable, eh? I can't wait to see his face. Now, where's Newt?
4: Perhaps he's gone over to the deanery to fetch him.
3: Oh, ready? Well, he might have waited till we got here. Still, never mind. Let's go in and look at the cloak. I want to see the object that's going to produce all this lovely money. Now, where is it?
4: It's up there, Bishop.
3: Where?
4: There, above the tomb. At least, it's not. Bishop, it's gone.
3: Gone? But how? How could anybody get it down?
4: With these. Look, a pair of steps.
3: What? Yes, and the gates of the tomb's been unlocked. But Henry, who would steal it?
4: I don't know, Bishop. No one knew it was valuable, did they?
3: No, well, I don't know, Henry. You see, at least I did tell Mr. Hutton of the Gazette.
4: A journalist, Bishop. Was that wise?
3: Henry, what do you mean he could have told someone? But who?
4: Well, it looks a very professional job.
3: Well, so it does. I suppose it's a gang, Henry. It's not one of those international gangs, is it? Oh, I suppose it could be. How dreadful. Come on. We must go and telephone the police. We must get it back. I cannot lose all that money.
4: Henry. Bishop.
3: What?
4: Do you hear something?
3: No, did you?
4: There, Bishop. Listen.
3: Henry. The thieves are still here. Come on, we'll apprehend them.
4: Is that wise?
1: What do you mean?
4: Supposing they're dangerous.
1: Yes, but why should they be?
4: Where's Newt?
3: Newt? You don't mean to say they've done something to Newt, do you?
4: I wouldn't be surprised, Bishop. Not if he's interrupted them.
3: Oh, poor Newt, we thought he'd gone to the deanery.
1: Henry, I think we'd better go and hide.
4: But where, Bishop?
3: Oh, here, come on, Henry, inside these railings. They'll never see us in here. We'll crouch down behind the tomb. Here they come, Henry. Keep down.
4: Bishop, there's only one. Shall we tackle him?
3: No, Henry. He must be an ugly brute, he sounds it. Better not get involved. What shall we do? What can we do, Henry? We're locked in, and even if the cathedral is not impregnable, the railings round this tomb certainly are.

0: Henry, wake up, wake up, wake up.
1: Where am I?
0: We're locked inside some dog's tomb, Henry.
1: Oh, I thought it was a nightmare.
0: Oh, if only it were. Still, it's 7 o'clock, Henry. Someone should be here soon.
1: Oh, I'm so cold, Bishop. But
0: you're not the only one. Don't be selfish. But I fear both of us are in a great deal warmer than poor old Newt. That intruder looked an ugly brute, Henry.
1: Did you see him, Bishop?
0: No, but I heard him breathing. I fear for the poor boy. I really fear for him.
1: Listen. The door.
0: At last. Oh, look. It's the Dean.
2: Morning, Dean.
3: Good morning, my lord.
2: My lord?
3: Archdeacon, what are you doing in there?
0: You may well ask. We've been locked in.
1: All night.
2: But by who?
0: A thief, Dean.
2: A thief? What thief?
0: The thief who's taken the cloak.
2: Impossible. I locked it away in the verger's changing room myself.
0: You did when?
2: Shortly after 9 o'clock last night.
0: What were you doing here at 9 o'clock last night?
2: You're talking about the insurance worried me, my lord. I decided not to take any risks.
0: Well, then it must have been you who locked us in.
1: You said he sounded an ugly brute.
2: I certainly locked this gate.
0: Then perhaps you will now be good enough to unlock it.
2: Huh? Oh, yes, of course. Mm. Yeah. But why didn't you speak to me?
0: Because we thought you were a thief.
2: I have told you before, my lord, it is impossible for anyone to enter the cathedral. It is impregnable.
0: Then how do you think we got in here, Dean?
2: Yes, I must confess myself puzzled, my lord.
0: By the simple method of hiding in the cathedral before closing time.
2: You hid in the cathedral, my lord?
0: Well, of course I didn't, Dean, but my chaplain did.
2: Then where is he now?
0: No, I haven't the faintest idea.
4: My lord.
0: There you are, Newt, is that you?
4: Yes, my lord, I'm here.
0: But where have you been?
4: I was locked in the verger's changing room. They just let me out.
2: Who locked you in?
4: Well, on the second occasion, it was you, Dean.
2: Well, Newt, I'm sorry, but if you engage in such a foolish and ill-considered prank, you have only yourself to blame. And if you will forgive me saying so, my lord, the same applies to you and the Archdeacon. Now, I must get the cloak and replace it.
4: It's all right, Dean. I've got it here.
2: Ah, good, good. Give it to me. Now, if you will just hold the steps, my lord.
0: Yes, but Dean, do you think it's safe to put it back?
2: Yeah. Of course it's safe.
0: Yeah, but nevertheless, Dean, three people got into the cathedral last night without your knowledge.
2: Yes, by a trick.
0: A trick familiar to every common thief.
4: Yes, Dean, anybody could do what we did.
1: If they were stupid enough.
2: This is most disturbing. I must reappraise the security system.
0: Oh, I shouldn't bother if I were you, Dean.
2: What else can I do?
4: Wouldn't it be simpler to sell the cloak, Dean?
2: Sell it, but I...
0: Yes, you see, with the money you could afford to insure the cathedral properly, Dean.
2: Oh, dear. Oh, well, yes, there. Oh, very well, my lord. I suppose you are right. I agree to sell the cloak.
0: Oh, thank you, Dean.
2: You won't regret it, Dean.
0: I shall always regret it, my lord.
2: It is heartbreaking to think of the blessed St. Ogg's cloak leaving the cathedral after 700 years.
4: But, Dean, don't you think he'd have been pleased it was being sold for clergy widows?
2: No, Newt, I don't.
0: But how can you say that, Dean?
2: Because in the 13th century, my lord, clergy were unmarried. And now, if you will excuse me, I have to meet the Chancellor. Please, will you take this cloak, my lord, and send it to the museum?
0: Of course, Dean, of course, yes.
2: I could not bring myself to do it. Good morning, gentlemen.
0: Really? So this is what all the fuss has been about, to think anybody would give £10,000 for this.
4: But it is rather remarkable to think it was actually worn by St. Ogg himself.
0: Oh, I suppose so, yes, Newt. It's certainly very well preserved.
4: Oh, it is, isn't it? Oh, how interesting. Look, here's a label.
0: A label?
4: Yes, a 13th century label. You don't often see one of those, do you?
1: You certainly don't.
0: What's it say?
4: W. Clarkson and Company, Theatrical Costumiers, Drury Lane.
5: Crikey, Moses!
0: What does this mean?
1: They must have sent the wrong one back, Bishop.
4: Oh, Archdeacon, after the pageant in 1880.
1: That's right, the sex celebrations.
0: The sex centenary, Henry.
1: Oh,
0: really? But why, Henry, should they have done that?
1: I expect they got overexcited.
0: But what can we do? I mean, we're never going to get £10,000 for this.
5: I'm afraid not, Bishop.
0: Really, how very disappointing. After all we've been through, the discomfort, the privation, and then to find that the wretched thing isn't genuine. Oh, come on, Henry, let's go and get some breakfast.
5: Good idea, Bishop.
4: Now, my lord, what are you going to do with the cloak?
0: This? Oh, I don't know. What should we do with it, Henry?
5: I have no idea, Bishop.
6: Put it back! Put it back, my lord!
0: Oh, but didn't you think we should?
6: Ah, yes, my lord. There is no longer any need to sell it.
0: That's lucky. What do you mean, Dean?
2: The Chancellor has just shown me this headline in the Gazette.
0: Must Cathedral lose treasure for £2,000? Oh, dear.
2: Have you any idea how this Gazette got hold of this information?
0: Well, yes, I am afraid I am to blame, Dean. I inadvertently mentioned it to Mr. Hutton.
2: Then you have saved the day, my lord. The Chancellor has been inundated with calls from people anxious to help. They are starting a Save the Cloak campaign. Indeed, there is a queue of tourists at the west door now waiting to see it. We must put it back at once, Arthur.
0: We can't do that, Dean.
2: I tell you we can. The money has been raised. Lady Hawley alone has promised £2,000. Please put the cloak back
0: at once. I am afraid I cannot do that.
2: Then, if you will not, I will, my lord. Quick, Newt, hold these steps.
4: But, Dean, we mustn't, you see.
2: Will you be silent? What? This is intolerable. Am I to get no support?
0: Serve him right, Henry. But, Dean, I insist upon telling you about this cloak.
2: Must I tell you again, the cathedral and its contents are my responsibility.
0: Oh, well, of course, Dean, if you put it like that.
2: I do. There, my lord. Now, what have you to say to that?
0: Nothing, Dean, except...
2: Except what?
0: Just that the Lord moves in more mysterious ways than I'd ever imagined.
5: Don't you agree, Henry?
1: I certainly do, Bishop.
4: And so do I, my lord.
7: Come this way, ladies and gentlemen, come this way. Here we have the tomb of the blessed St. Og, 1213 to 1280. Now, above the tomb may be seen the saint's cloak. This cloak is hung here for certain...
4: Thank you, sir.
8: Gators, the parts were played as follows. The Archdeacon, Robertson Hare, the Bishop, William Mervyn, the Dean, John Barron, the Chaplain, Jonathan Cecil, the Verger, Derek Giler, the Second Verger, Robin Brown. 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

0: nice sitting here on the sofa quietly doing the crossword together. Fancy you finishing your copy of the crossword already, and I've hardly started. You are clever, aren't you, Ron?
1: Yes, Eth.
0: I must just check if I've got some of my answers right. Ron, what have you put down for 8 across, beloved?
1: 8 across, flobbergob.
0: Flobbergob? I've never heard of that word, Ron.
1: Neither have I, Eth.
0: Oh, Ron, the idea is you put down real words. You mustn't just put down anything.
1: Oh, can I have a borrow of your rubber, then?
0: You are. You see, Ron, it's no good making up words. They've got to mean real things.
1: I see. Is there such a thing as a zosh?
0: No, Ron.
1: An akbok?
0: No, Ron.
1: A yif?
0: No, dearest.
1: Oh, you'd better leave the rubber my side, beloved.
0: Ron, and I thought you'd finished. Flobbergob. The clue was forsaken 8 letters, and the answer's derelict, Ron.
1: Derelict.
0: Well, it wouldn't be so bad if you'd got abandoned.
2: Oh, right, oh, yes. Yes.
0: Ron, now I didn't mean that.
2: Well, just a kiss.
0: Oh, Ron, you're getting your biro all sticking in my ear.
3: Oh. Hello, hello, hello. What's this, Ron converting a try? Here, quick, Ron. Out the way of the sideboard. I want to get me spare pair of braces and a walnut.
0: What for, Mr. Glum?
3: That blasted tabby cat's in among my cabbages again. I'll have to... Here, what's this you two are busy on? A crossword puzzle? Oh, I love crosswords. How are you getting on?
1: Not very well, Dad. Eth says my flobbergob is derelict.
3: Wow, we're none of us getting any younger.
0: No, Mr. Glum, Ron just hasn't got the hang of it at all. He puts down words that don't even exist.
3: Oh, well, now, let's see if I can help then. What's this here? 7 across, opposite of first. Well, that's simple enough. Hunger.
0: Hunger? But there's only room for 4 letters.
3: Well, write small then. Squeeze them up a bit. Let's see what else you got here. What's this here? Eth, you ought to find one to talk about using words that don't exist. Look at this one you put down here. Yak.
0: Oh, that's a word, Mr. Glum.
3: Yak. Don't talk wet. Yak isn't a word. It's just a noise you make when you're trotting something.
0: Yak. Well, it is a word, Mr. Glum. Look, the clue is primitive beast of burden, 3 letters.
3: Primitive beast of burden, 3 letters?
0: Yes.
3: What do you make the answer, Ron?
1: I put down mum.
3: That makes sense anyway, Eth, you and your yak.
0: But Mr. Glum, there is such a word. I know I'm right. It all fits. A primitive animal, 3 letters, one must be a K.
3: Well, I got your answer then. Ox. OKS. It's a good job I come in, isn't it?
0: I still think I'm right. I've heard the word.
3: Not in this house, you haven't, Eth. Now, I can settle this little matter once and for all, if you'll hang on a moment. I'll ask Mrs. Glum. She's a great one for reading. She knows most of the sauce bottle labels by heart. I'm afraid I'll have to raise my voice because she's up in the bath. Mama! She heard me. If your big toe is deplugged, might I ask you whether you have ever, in the course of your browsing through books and literature, come across a soppy word called yak? I'm afraid she's in no position to answer it.
0: Why not, Mr. Glum?
3: She slipped on the soap and fell flat on her flobbergob.
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6: Dave! Dave, give us a bed.
7: I don't want to.
6: Ah, go on.
7: I'm in the shop front. It's embarrassing.
6: Yeah, well, you better get used to it. You will be now on camera 24 hours a day. You must develop some screen presence like Scarlett Johansson or Connie Huck.
7: Oh, five alive.
6: Ah, there you go.
7: So you think the cameras will make the difference?
6: Well, it can't hurt, can it, eh? Drag the shop into the 90s.
7: You're fair going for it this year, Ramesh.
6: Well, I've got a good feeling this year, Dave. My name is on that trophy. Ramesh Maju, Scottish Local Retailer of the Year. 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
7: And what about your nemesis? 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
7: Five alive. How you getting on with the wall of crisps?
6: It is both amazing and great. Three new crisp concerns, Dave. Count them. Well, listen to me saying them. Prawn Ninjas, hand-reared ham Langfords, and bacon spiders.
7: Five alive! Bacon spiders!
6: Yes, bit disappointing, actually. They should really just call them bacon balls, the thin slivers of corn that form the legs fall off in transit. Sorry, five alive! You have said five alive three times now. What is five alive?
7: It's just something I'm trying out for size. Catchphrase. Could be my thing, you know, or a thing that Dave says. Five alive!
6: This is quite nice. Five alive. Quite urgent, yes, I like that. Very much a lunchbox favourite.
7: Five alive. That sweetie stanchion ready to go.
6: In Deedington's, the pièce de confectionery resistance. Voila!
7: Oh, Ramesh, that's beautiful. Look at all of them. All my favourites. Pineapple, cubes, Chelsea Whopper, chocolate tools, foam wizards, cola bottles, little rubbery fried eggs, all on the one lazy Susan.
6: Pleased to behold the triumphant return of the penny tray.
7: Oh, there's nostalgia for you. Oh, brings a tear to my eye. It makes me think of more innocent times. But hold on a minute. Chocolate chills for a penny.
6: Yes, it's part of the nostalgia trip, huh? Nostalgic prices.
7: You're looking down the barrel of a sixpence gun. Per tool.
6: I must win this year, Dave. That is all. Yes. Yes. You can have 48 crunchies, by all means, yes. From my cold, dead hands.
7: What's the matter with you, Ramesh? The biggest chocolate purchase in living memory, and you slam the phone down. Five alive.
6: Number one, Dave. Five alive. That's working now. I'm getting it now, yeah. And number two, that was no customer. That was Elton.
7: Who?
6: Aladdin's brother.
7: What? Elton? Why is he not called Abanazar or something of that nature?
6: No, Dave. Aladdin is called Aladdin because a relative brought him back a pair of curly-toed slippers from the Disney shop. Huh? Elton is called Elton because he is fond of wearing needlessly over-elaborate glasses. It's his wife I feel sorry for. The kids call her David Furnish.
7: So what was Elton after?
6: A bribe. He's trying to extort a bribe. Payola. In the form of 48 crunchies, huh? To swing the vote.
7: Five alive.
6: Five alive is right. Ah, there he is, Sanjay, finally. Where have you been? Ah, so, you are a full hour late and you have no response for your father. You're not too old to get the business end of my Kermit slipper on your bum-bum, you non-responsive sausage.
8: Read the T-shirt.
6: I am late. Deal with it.
8: Aye, it's my thing. It's my catchphrase. I'm known for it. Everyone's talking about it at college.
6: So what about get over yourself?
7: He's got it on the back, Ramesh.
6: Oh, excellent. The only 9 words you ever say, all on one T-shirt. Huh? Do you plan on eschewing the speak words entirely? Are you going to just twirl around like some kind of sarcastic dervish?
8: Is that the penny tray? Oh, wow. Chocolate tools for a penny. I'll have 9 saws and a tennis racket.
7: I don't blame you, son. It takes you back, doesn't it?
6: Aye, that's for my customers. Hands off. That's my lost leader for the big gong.
8: Oh, come on.
6: No, you are an employee. If I let you buy 10 discounted chocolate tools, I'm effectively paying you 54 pence to eat chocolate.
8: Here we go. Every year, get over yourself. You won't win, Dad. You never win. Aladdin's fancy goods have got it sewn up.
6: Never say that. Never say die.
7: To be fair, Aladdin has won Shop of the Year 5 years running.
6: Yes, but so did Bjorn Borg.
8: What? Bjorn Borg won Shop of the Year?
6: You know Bjorn Borg didn't win Shop of the Year, you cheeky sausage. Borg won Wimbledon 5 years in a row. Everyone thought he was unbeatable. And then who came along? McEnroe. I could be the confectionery, McEnroe.
9: Ramesh, Borg didn't have a brother on the Wimbledon judging committee.
6: Wimbledon doesn't have a judging committee, Dave. They have umpires. They're entirely autonomous. And they're very tall chairs, very tall.
9: But you're missing my point, Ramesh. Borg was the king of the grass through skill and tenacity. Aladdin is the king of Scottish local retail awards because his brother's on the judging panel.
6: But I know that. But I am the best shopkeeper. And I will prove it through the force of shop.
8: Well, don't be writing no checks your wife can't cash.
10: Who's that seeing American things? Oh, it's yourself, Sanjay. Is that what the youngsters are into these days? Is it?
9: Oh, you're very excitable, Father. Even more than usual.
10: Oh, Dave, it's the doomsday scenario.
6: Oh, is that the new Doctor Who?
10: No, Ramesh. It is my life. The bishop has spelled it out to me. I've got to up my game or I'm getting shipped out. I'm on a shuggly peg at the moment, job-wise. My jacket's on a sticky wicket.
6: Really?
10: Yes, the numbers are down. There's very little box office at the church at the moment. Very few young bums on seats, and the bish is on the warpath.
6: Well, it's not your fault, Father. Credit crunch, and everyone's affected. I mean, I certainly am having difficulty shifting the man-sized tissues. I have the distinct impression that people are multitasking with toilet roll. Times are hard.
10: Yes, but it works the other way with the church. They're supposed to come to the church for help. Oh, but we're down to the dregs. Last Sunday, Ramesh, it was like the last two Maltesers in the box rattling around in there they were. Oh, I didn't even bother with the big mic. I just delivered the sermon in the back room over tea and biscuits. Anyway, I've got to get down with the kids. Otherwise, I'll be relocated to the Desh.
9: What, Bangladesh?
10: Yes.
9: Why did you say the Desh?
10: Well, I was just trying to say it in the HBO style, you know? I wondered if it worked. Sanjay, did it work?
8: Read the T-shirt.
11: Oh, I can't decide, Dave. There's so many and they're so cheap.
12: Move yourself.
11: Don't rush a woman when she's buying chocolate tools.
12: Well, at least leave us a spanner.
11: Fine. I'll have 5 of your wee saws, 5 hammers and 4 of your wee spanners. There, I've left you a spanner.
9: 14 pence.
11: I tell you what, Mr. Mashew, I don't know how you make a profit, but you've certainly made this woman very happy. Good luck with the award, you deserve it.
6: Thank you very much, Mrs. Armstrong.
9: And that's a penny to you, Perry.
12: See, if I had the authority to give out shop awards, Ramesh, I'd give you one right now. But I don't, so,
9: Bye!
6: Cheers, Perry.
3: Bye-bye.
9: Why so many quavers, Ramesh?
6: Ah, well, you see, I'm going to use the yellow boxes to make the wall of crisps into a giant emoticon.
9: Ah, you lost me at giant emoticon. Luckily, that was right at the end of your sentence.
6: Ah, there are no need to explain. Go over to the chocolate stanchion and then look at the wall of crisps and tell me what you see.
9: Ah, the wall of crisps is smiling at me and winking a wee bit. Ah, I see what you've done there. Makes the wall quite cheese-heavy, though.
6: It is an entirely aesthetic choice, Dave. When the judges see this, they will be bowled out of their socks. And these slippers are back.
13: Hello, Ramesh.
6: Aladdin, back again. Did you forget something? Yeah, it's very interesting, yes. The frequency of your visits to my shop increases exponentially this week every year. Do you wish to buy shares?
13: Oh, no. Just came to wish you well, and... ooh, I fancy a boost.
9: I hope you mean the chocolate bar, Aladdin, because if you're in for an emotional lift, you'll receive very long shrift in this shop.
13: Oh, is that how you're talking to customers? Interesting new approach. I like it.
6: A boost, wasn't it?
13: Oh, is that where you're keeping the boosts? Okay.
6: What?
13: Oh, nothing. It's your shop.
6: That's why we like to do things a little bit differently here. Our wall of crisps, for example. By the way, that is patent pending. I took a picture of that and I sent it to myself.
13: Yes, the wall of crisps does appear to be smiling.
6: 37 pence for the boost, please.
13: Is that what you're charging?
6: It's a recommended detail price!
13: I know. I'm just playing with you.
6: Oh, he gets right up my thruppenies, that Aladdin.
9: Look, Ramesh, I know you're angry, but you need to channel that anger into shop. Get creative with it, like McEnroe did. Remember, you are the confectionery McEnroe.
6: No, you're quite right, Dave. I mustn't let him get to me. I must use my obvious talent. I must turn my Aladdin anger into positive energy, and I must...
9: Get a pen?
6: I'm not getting a bloody perm, Dave.
13: Dad, there's something different about you.
6: Yes, there could be.
13: Is it... Oh, are those new loafers?
6: No, son, they are 2 seasons old.
13: You've trimmed a tash, haven't you?
6: Look, are you toying with me for your sport, like a kitten with a ball of shoe?
13: I'm a bit, Dad. Nice perm.
6: Careful.
13: I'm serious. Nice perm.
7: Aye, your dad looks A1, doesn't he? Very dramatic. What a difference it's made. It's given him more oomph, not to mention more gravitas. It was my idea. Do you know what I think? I think all the world leaders should each get a perm each. Yeah, I've said it.
6: I don't know about that, Dave. The G8 summit would look like earth, wind and fire.
7: You say that like it's a bad thing.
13: Shop's actually looking really good, Dad.
6: Thank you very much. Praise indeed from the brown dragon's den.
13: I mean, I like the front display. I don't really understand it. It works, but I don't really understand it. Why have you got a single bag of Revels on a tasseled cushion?
6: Ah, we are celebrating a classic confectionery. The problem with this country is we take everything for granted. But the fact is, every time you wander into this shop, you are surrounded by luxury of Epicurean proportions. There is a history to every sweetie item. And we want to point this up. It is the edutainment.
13: Oh, right. So, what is the history of the Revel then?
6: Look, prepare to be edutained. Dave, press play. In 1837, Mr. Isaac Throgmorton's Ye Olde Chocolaty Shoppy specialized in the manufacture of filled chocolate balls by royal appointment. The shop sat atop the famous Revel Hill in the Mendips. Late one night, a drunken hackney carriage driver by the name of William the Whip Gettingsfield fell asleep at the reins and crashed his carriage into the shop, causing the shop to cant at a 90-degree angle and all of the famous filled balls to roll to the bottom of Revel Hill. The benevolent Mr. Throgmorton invited the local orphanage to avail themselves of the spillage, and the orphans enjoyed the chocolate kaleidoscope so much that he decided to sell them under the name Orphan Balls, which he later changed to Revels.
13: Bloody hell! Is that true?
6: Of course it's not true. Revel Hill is in the Chilterns. But it's a nice story. You like?
14: Hello, everyone.
6: Hello.
14: Testing. 1, 2, 3. Is this thing on? Is this thing on?
6: Ted, you cheery old sausage.
14: That is a lovely perm, by the way. Wavy, bouncy. Did you put your finger in the light socket?
6: No, Dad, I didn't. But I can see why you might think that.
14: Gives you a look of John McEnroe in his prime. Aye, 81, when he beat Borg. Oh, I couldn't go, Borg. Win this, win that. And then all that success with ABBA. Oh, to me, it's greedy.
7: I don't think Borg was in ABBA, Ted.
14: Was he not? Oh, he missed a trick there. They were very successful. Oh, I like your smiley wall of Chris there, with a wee wink as well. That's nice. That's cheered me up. A wee variation of that chocolate smile, eh?
6: What chocolate smile?
14: In Aladdin's. He made his chocolate stanchion smile. It's built out of Turkish delights. Fear cheered me up.
6: Dirty, filthy animal.
14: Oh, opened a can of socks there. Don't shoot the messenger. Cheery bye.
6: Oh, Dave, what is the point? The Revel's on the cushion. That was my big gun. That was my ace in the shoe.
7: Ramesh, you just tell the judges. Tell them you had the ideas first. I'll back you up.
6: Yes, yes, that'll work. Oh, hello, Aladdin's brother. Yes, Aladdin is a thief and a liar. Please furnish me with the award that is in your gift.
15: Place is going like a fair, Ramesh.
6: Yes, well, Keenan's mum.
3: Excuse me.
6: Business has been brisk, and it doesn't hurt to have a tape of ambient fairground music playing in the background.
15: Oops, pardon me. Lovely perm, Ramesh, by the way. B.A. Robertson.
6: John McEnroe, actually. Oh, Keenan, have some chocolate tools. They are... bargain.
13: Too much of a bargain, Dad. You were only getting 0.07 pence per unit as it was.
6: Big picture, look, big picture. Number one, lost leader. Number two, feel the goodwill. Aladdin might steal my ideas, but he can't create this kind of atmosphere. This is the essence of shop. Ah, Mr. Finnegan. Chocolate tools again, I presume?
16: Yes, indeed. Tool me up again, please, Ramesh. And don't spare the chisels. Oh, and five more bags of revels, please.
6: Ah, yes. The genesis of the devil is most intoxicating.
16: Too true. Before today, revels were just, you know, wee brown balls. But now, they're chocolate spheres of history. It's an absolute pleasure to consume them.
6: Oh. The bite-sized shreddies, if I'm not mistaken.
16: I am a bit windy, Pops. Must be the excitement. The shop is just A1. I'm up to high dough in a good way. Oh, your wall of crisps is teasing me. Look at its big square face winking at me. Saucy wall of crisps. You've twisted my arm. A bag of spring onion javelins. Oh, dear.
6: £3.20, please.
16: Grapefruit?
6: Cinnamon grams, actually.
16: Tell you what, Ramesh. You're my small local retailer of the year.
6: And eggy soldiers?
16: Bye now. Have you done something to your hair?
6: Oh, yes. Thanks for noticing.
16: Hasselhoff?
6: McEnroe. Look, you're in charge. And don't be inflating the tools in my absence.
17: Am I that transparent?
6: Dave! Two things. Where are the Rennies? And what is so funny?
18: Sorry, I'm just fast-forwarding through the security footage here. Look at me, Tyler, racing about there. He's a blur.
6: The tape is not speeded up, Dave. Tyler is riddled with attention deficit disorder. He has merely been in contact with a red skittle.
18: Oh. Oh, I feel bad for laughing now.
6: Lilt. And a pile of Rennies.
18: Aye, it's the carnival mood in the shop. You know, it's got my mouth all shaped for the totally tropical taste. It's my first in 20 years. A shock to the system, I think.
6: Oh, so how many Rennies did you have?
18: Well, through the course of the day, the whole box. I'd forgotten how acidic the lilt was.
6: Have we got any settlers' tums?
18: I think so, aye. Did you have lilt as well?
6: No.
18: Oh, on bongo then?
6: No. I don't think I was feeling as festive as you.
18: Ah, Sanjay.
19: Oh, hello, Father.
20: So, this is the old back shop where the magic happened. Oh, I often imagined what this place would be like, you know, in my head. I didn't think it would smell quite so strongly of lilt and Rennies.
8: What the hell is that on your head, Dad?
20: That is brilliant, Ramesh. Oh, that is a lovely perm. I would love a perm like that.
18: You should get one, Father.
20: Oh, I couldn't possibly. Perms do not save piety. How do you think a perm would go down at Lent? Although, what do you think, Sanjay? Would a perm bring the youngsters flocking in?
8: I'd stick with the T-shirts for now.
6: T-shirts?
20: Oh, yes, Ramesh. I was kind of using Sanjay here as a one-man focus group. He does represent the face of surly, disaffected youth, even though he doesn't mean to. And he came up with the idea of the slogan T-shirts to bring the church kicking and screaming into the 90s. You don't like the idea.
6: Oh no, sorry, Father, but my pained expression is the hard burn. Please, show us the T-shirt.
20: Oh, sew a button on that. Yes, oh, get your looking gear round these. It's very exciting.
6: What's this one? Download some hymns on your iGod today.
20: Yes? Well, you can see what we've done there. The young people like their iPods and their generic MP3 players and what have you. And Pod sounds a bit like God, so... Actually, Sanjay gave that the thumbs down, but I think there's something there. Pod God, Pod God.
6: Pod God, Pod God, Pod God.
20: Okay, work in progress. Try this one for size, Ramesh.
6: Britain's God Talent. What does this mean?
20: Well, it's... Well, okay, it's fairly half-baked, but there's something there, isn't there? God got. God got. Perhaps not. But you will like this one, Ramesh. This one got two thumbs up from Sanjay. Well, one kind of wavering thumb and a yawn, but at least he didn't do any Rudy gestures with his fingers. Ready for this? You'll like this. Don't be writing no checks. Judas can't cash.
6: I don't get it.
20: You know, Judas sounds a bit like your ass. And ass is the American for arse, and young people like Rudy words and American things. So that works on two levels, doesn't it? Plus, Judas was quite the Bible bad boy, so we're perfectly justified equating him with a Rudy word.
6: I'm very sorry, Father. I'm really not sure about any of these.
20: Well, not even the last one.
6: Not even the last one.
20: Sanjay, you told me to print up 100 of these. Oh, well. Well, that's it, isn't it? Looks like I'll be taking these T-shirts with me when I get sent to the desh by the bish.
18: You should put that in your T-shirt. The young people love an abbreviation.
20: Clearly it's a non-starter, Dave. I may as well pack my bag.
2: Dad, someone here to see you.
6: Excuse me, everyone.
21: Hello, Rame.
22: Elton, what do you want?
21: Do you like my new glasses? $2,000.
22: I'm indifferent to your elaborate glasses and the price thereof. What is it that you want?
21: Ooh, chicken chart.
22: Lucky guess.
21: I like the perm. Is it supposed to be John McEnroe?
22: No, it's Leo Sayer.
21: I see the shop is going very well. Jess revels on a cushion, smiling while it grips. Very nice, very creative, definitely in the front running. Of course, Aladdin has had his own innovation.
22: Ha!
21: Jess, I would say that it was definitely a close neck between the two of you. Jess, a close neck. Do you know, at this stage, only one small thing could swing it either way.
22: I already said no to 48 crunchies.
21: A 47 crunchies?
22: No.
21: 46 crunchies?
22: No.
21: 45 crunchies?
22: No.
21: A 44 crunchies?
22: No.
21: How many more numbers do I need to say, Ramesh?
22: 43, and I will say no every time.
21: Oh, Ramesh.
22: Elton. Take your fancy Susan glasses and clear off.
21: I tried to help you, Ramesh.
11: Mr. Maggi, please tell me of Rennie's.
22: We're actually fresh out of Rennie's.
20: That's me away, Ramesh. I'll send you a congratulatory postcard from the desh.
11: Have you got any settler's thumbs, then?
22: You're looking at settler's thumbs dust on my moustache as I speak.
11: Does that mean you have some or you don't?
22: Dave?
18: Sorry, love. Tan them.
20: Oh, dear, you can stand a spoon in that. I'm off you.
8: What about the T-shirts, Father?
11: Milk of... magnesia...
22: Did you have bangers and mash for lunch?
11: I did. Did you have Dairy Lee Lunchables?
22: Yes. Oh, God. Oh, speaking of bangers and mash, fire down below! I'm very sorry, Mr. Beggar. Here is your diarrhea compensation package. Two rolls of Charmin Ultra, the Rolls-Royce of bum paper. A whistle for attracting attention. And there is an extra thick puzzler. It is a clearly retouched Vorderman on the front. You can examine that at your leisure as you languish on the toilet.
23: Well, how long is it going to last?
22: Well, in my experience, about 24 hours of burping and then a day of the actual diarrhumphus.
23: Oh, dear. Oh, well, it's kind of like a wee holiday for me. I like brain teasers.
22: It is good of you to look on the bright side.
23: Well, it's good of you to take responsibility.
22: Well, that's very nice of you to say, but there's 30 cases of rumphus in the Lenzi catchment area, and the one common denominator is my shop.
23: Well, I hope it doesn't affect your chances of winning your competition.
22: Oh, Mr. Begg, I think that shoe has sailed.
23: Ach, well, there's always... Oh, next year, I'll see you in 24 hours.
22: French fat pizza.
23: On the nail.
22: I found it. Oh, what is it, Dave?
18: Oh, hang on a minute, I'll rewind the tape.
20: There, have a look. This is Aladdin hanging round the sweets. See something funny about him?
22: No.
20: Wait for it.
22: Oh, where did that third arm come from? What the bloody hell is he doing?
20: He's spraying the chocolate tools with something.
22: Oh, that is naughty, naughty. No, hang on. Mr. Begg, Mrs. Armstrong, Michael Binns, Keenan's mum, Doofer? Yes, you know the woman with the elaborate hair who buys Top Gear magazine. We've never really ascertained her name. I call her Doofer.
20: Oh.
22: Doofer, Ralph Teller, Angusina, and Precious Matthews. They all bought chocolate tools, and they've all got the runny, runny, run-runs.
18: Open and shut case, Ramesh. Aladdin with the chocolate tool in the front shop. Ha! Brilliant! This is it! In black and white, because you were too tight to get colour. We could take this tape right to the police.
22: Yes, we could do that. We could take this tape. Yes, we could take it right to the police. Or
23: what?
22: Have you got that phone number for Elton?
0: Oh, congratulations, boys. Let's have a look at it. Oh, that is marvellous.
22: Beautiful, isn't it? I've always been near this award, but I've never actually touched it.
0: I have to say, Ramesh, as much as I love your shop, and you know me, if it was in my gift, I would shower you with awards. But half of your congregation were doing word searches on the throne. How on earth did you win?
22: Well, actually, it was the T-shirts that they printed up.
0: What? The five alive ones?
22: Yeah, we sold 200 in one day. Hey, look around you.
0: My word, everyone's wearing them. Hello, Eunice.
1: Hello, Father. Five alive.
0: Well, they're all saying it, Dave.
4: Five alive? That's mine. I made up five alive.
22: Yes, but the judging panel said this is what swung it for me. Enhancing community spirit with a common slogan and creating a sales phenomenon in the process. Ultimate shop, they called it.
0: Well, the bish has gone a bundle on my T-shirts. Britain's God Talent. It's Frankie Says Relax for the whatever generation. It's going down a storm. The churches are hoaching with youngies. So the good news is, I get to stay!
22: Hooray! But I thought you left the T-shirts here, Father, in a huff.
0: I did, but your boy Sanjay saved the day. He gave all those T-shirts to his young friends, and they've all flocked to my church.
22: Really? Sanjay, that doesn't sound like you.
8: I was being ironic. I gave the T-shirts to my pals because they were so rubbish it was funny.
0: Which backfired spectacularly, didn't it, Sanjay? Because your wee pals all found God.
8: Get over yourself. They'll be done with God in 2 weeks.
0: That's all I need, Sanjay, not to be sent to the desh by the bish.
22: Fantastic. So, Father Henderson gets to stay.
5: Yay!
22: I am the confectionery McEnroe.
5: Yay!
22: And Sanjay has inadvertently done a good thing.
5: Yay!
22: Well, I don't know about you, but I think there's only one thing left to say. Everybody!
5: Five alive!
24: Bags, Mags and Bags, with Ramesh, played by Sanjeev Kohli, Dave by Donald McCleary, Alok by Sushil Kumar, Sanjay by Omar Raza, Father Henderson by Gerard Kelly, Ted by Gavin Mitchell, Mr. Finnegan by Tom Urey, Elton by Manny Sumal, Mrs. Armstrong by Maureen Carr, and Kenyon's Mum by Michelle Gallagher, with other voices performed by the cast. The series was script edited by Neil Clark and recorded by Dave Murrican. The director was Ian Davidson. The producer was Gus Beatty. Bags, Mags and Bags is a Comedy Unit production for BBC Radio 4.
25: 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Oh, no, sir. 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
26: Magic.
25: Yeah. 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
1: Sorry.
0: And thick milk chocolate for your delight?
1: Sorry.
0: Nougat and caramel golden light?
1: Sorry.
0: And don't forget the hazelnut in every bite. And again. What has a hazelnut in every bite?
1: Sorry.
0: Thick milk chocolate for your delight?
1: Sorry.
0: Nougat and caramel golden light? And don't forget the hazelnut in every bite.
1: Sorry.
0: A hazelnut in every bite.
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0: Don't worry about the length of the fingers, sir. You'll find they'll ride up with wear. And I'm sure you'll find they'll give every satisfaction. Don't you agree, Mr. Humphreys?
1: Oh, yes, Mr. Granger. It's very difficult to distinguish that plastic imitation leatherette from the real imitation leatherette.
0: And you'll find that the lining will keep the hands wonderfully warm, won't it, Mr. Humphreys?
1: Warm as toast, Mr. Granger. Oh,
2: yes, of course it will. That's because it's made of real imitation simulated nylon fur fabric, you see, sir.
0: Thank you, Mr. Luther.
1: I wore a pair of those myself last season, and I had quite a lot of satisfaction, didn't I, Mr. Gray?
0: I believe you did, Mr. Hunter.
2: During the freeze-up last winter, you know, when I couldn't fill my hot water bottle, I wore a pair on those on my feet, and I got quite a lot of satisfaction too, didn't I, Mr. Humphreys?
1: What you say, Mr. Lucas, has a distinct ring of truth about it, despite the fact that you've only been with us 2 months.
3: As a matter of fact, though, for the Weiss brother, I don't like him very much.
1: Well, in that case, sir, you couldn't have made a better choice.
4: Mrs. Slocum, that man's been hanging around our underwear counter for the past 10 minutes.
5: Oh, dear. Do you think he's one of those?
4: One of what?
5: A bon voyeur. You know, they're the people who look but don't touch.
4: Ooh, I've never been out with one of those.
5: Are you being served, sir?
6: No. Do you have a male assistant on this counter?
5: No, sir. This is ladies' underwear.
6: I just thought you might have a man to help you.
5: No, sir. There isn't much demand for that sort of thing at Grace.
6: Ah. Well, I want to purchase a bra.
4: What size do you take?
5: That'll do, Miss Browns.
6: Oh, no. It's for my fiancée. She's a young girl.
5: Oh, congratulations. Have you any idea what size the young lady takes?
6: Well...
5: Miss Brahms, go and polish something.
6: I managed to knock this off when she wasn't looking.
5: Oh, how clever of you. Hmm. She's a healthy girl, isn't she? Miss Brahms, get out the 44s. The Kilimanjaro range.
7: To Lucas.
2: Did you beckon me, Captain Peacock?
7: By standing up there near the lift, you're out of your territory, you know. Your place is at the other end of the counter to allow Mr. Granger and Mr. Humphreys first choice of the customers.
2: Yeah, well, that's all very well, but I mean, I haven't had a customer all day.
7: Mr. Granger.
5: Something wrong, Captain Peacock?
7: Mr. Lucas was bemoaning the fact that he hadn't had a chance of serving a customer all day.
2: I wasn't complaining, Mr. Granger. Mind you, if I'm not allowed to earn any commission, I can probably live for another 2 or 3 days before I starve to death.
0: Well, I think perhaps we have been a little hard on him, you know. I'm sure that my colleague and I could hold back a little. Mr. Humphreys, are you free?
1: Yes, I'm free, Mr. Granger.
0: The next customer... will be Mr. Lucas's.
1: Understood, Mr. Granger.
2: Thank you, Mr. Granger. Thank you, Mr. Humphreys. Thank you again, Mr. Captain Peacock.
0: Isn't it time for your tea break, Mr. Lucas?
2: I've given it up.
7: In that case, your customer is approaching, Mr. Lucas.
0: Hurry on, Mr. Lucas.
2: Just my luck. Good afternoon, sir. Can I help you, sir?
8: Aye, well, I hope so. Do you have any good, stout, long-lasting, hard-wearing tweed?
2: Yes, well, let me think. Do we have any good, stout, long-lasting, hard-wearing tweed? Something in the jacket line, perhaps, sir?
8: No. Something in the trews line.
2: Trews?
8: Trews, man. Breeks.
2: Harris tweed briefs?
7: Breeks, that's trousers, Mr. Lucas.
2: Yes, of course, sir. Yes, trousers. Yes, the trousers. And what waist are you, sir?
8: 36. But 40 would be more comfortable.
2: 36 but 40. And your inside leg, sir?
8: Measure it.
2: I beg your pardon.
8: Measure it. I've always worn the kilt. Never worn breeks in my life.
9: Mr. Granger,
2: can I borrow your tape measure? I've got to take that gentleman's inside leg.
0: I'd prefer that you borrowed Mr. Humphrey.
2: Mr. Humphreys, do me a favour. Take that man's inside leg.
1: Don't ask me. I've given it up for Lent. Anyway, he's your customer.
2: Well, all right, then. Well, lend me your tape measure.
1: Oh, here. But don't lose it anywhere. Hang on a minute.
2: What's going on?
1: I'm warming the end a bit.
2: Which side do you wear your sporran, sir? On the left?
8: Oh, get on with it, man. And where exactly do you think you're going with that thing?
2: I'm just missing your inside leg.
8: Away, you ignorant sassenach. In Scotland, we always measure the inside leg from the outside. Just about there.
2: I make that 42, including the sporran.
4: You think it suits me?
10: Oh, yes, it does, madam. And those artificial cherries are very youth-making. Don't you think so, Miss Brown?
4: Oh, yes, Mrs. Slocum. Takes years off her.
10: Thank you, Miss Brown. And that green goes so well with Madam's eyes.
4: I've got brown eyes.
10: That's what I mean. The sort of brown that goes so well with green. Gives you a sort of film star look.
4: Oh.
10: Marlene Dietrich.
4: Well, she's in her 70s.
10: Well, she wasn't when she was about 40.
4: Do you think I should wear the brim up or down?
10: Down.
11: Have you got one cut a bit lower?
10: Would you mind remaining in the fitting room, madam? You see, we share our accommodation with jets ready-made, and they've got eyes like hawks.
11: Well, they can't wait in their hours for you to come and serve me.
7: Any trouble, Mrs. Slocum?
10: I thought you'd be over.
11: I'm just asking your salesgirl if she's got one cut a bit lower.
7: How much lower did you have in mind?
10: I'll deal with it, Captain Peacock. Miss Brahms, get out a 38C platform with heavy-duty straps.
4: Yes.
10: Will you take the hat, madam?
4: No. No. I think I'll try on a pair of shoes instead.
10: I see. Captain Peacock?
7: Yes, Mrs. Slocum?
10: Would you direct madam...

0: We couldn't find anything to go with your face, madam. But no doubt you'll try us again.
1: Awkward cow.
2: Mrs. Slocum, I've come out.
0: I beg your pardon, Mr. Mesh. What have come out?
2: The transport, the trains, buses, the lot. Look, air out. Traffic, chaos. Up the workers.
3: Mr. Rumbold says there'll be a meeting in his office at 5:30 today. Read the transport strike.
0: Oh, just us heads of departments, all the staff as well.
3: Oh, everybody.
2: Does that include me, then?
3: No.
2: Isn't it marvellous, eh? I'm not even everybody. I'm nobody.
0: True.
4: Well, you've all seen the news. I'm afraid the transport situation is very grave. But I'm proud to say that Grace Brothers is going to rise to the occasion.
5: Oh, are we
4: going to
5: man the buses, sir? Mrs. Slocum will make a marvellous clippy. She's got plenty of room on top.
0: Don't encourage him, Miss Browns.
4: Now, which of us has cars?
6: Oh, drat it. I let the chauffeur have mine.
7: I had an old banger before the war.
5: I mean, Mrs. Granger made him give her up.
4: Mine's off the road, being prepared for my continental touring holiday.
8: Oh, you're going to the Isle of Wight again, are you?
4: Now, is any of us within walking distance?
6: Well, I could be home by the morning if I set off now.
4: It's as I thought. We are, in a sense, stranded here. But fortunately, Mr. Grace has kindly given his permission for the employees to spend the night inside the store.
0: Where are we going to sleep?
4: On the floor.
0: I'm not sleeping on the floor.
4: I mean, on the department floor, on whatever bedding or other devices that we can improvise.
5: Can Miss Brahms and I bag the waterbed on the fourth floor?
8: Only if you sleep inside it.
4: No, we're all staying on our own floors. It's been agreed.
0: Yes, but what about privacy? I mean, we can't all just kip down like Sodom and Gomorrah.
6: Or Spon and Edgar.
9: I think Mrs. Slocum has raised a very valid point. I think there should be some separation between the sexes.
7: And also within the sexes.
4: Perhaps the ladies could sleep in the fitting room.
0: Miss Brahms and I are not sleeping in that pokey hole with no air.
5: Well, I'll tell you what, you kip down with the rest of us and I'll get you a couple of chastity belts out of the novelty department.
0: Just because it's after 5:30... doesn't give you carte blanche to be coarse, Mr. Lucas.
4: Now, what we have to do is to improvise. Now, let's all think very carefully. Camping.
5: I beg your pardon.
4: Camping. Were you never in the Scouts, Mr. Humphreys?
6: Well, not officially, no.
4: Tents. We have tents.
0: Tents? Well, if we're going to sleep in tents, I want one with a stout bolt.
4: Mrs. Slocum, I feel sure I can speak for all the men here when I tell you that we will not, as you seem to suppose, behave like mad dogs as soon as the lights are out.
7: Here, here.
4: We're all in this together. It's up to us to make the best of it. Hmm? Let's see what we can fix up. Camping equipment.
5: Well, I can't. No, well, it won't go, you see. I can't get it in, you see, Captain Peacock.
9: Do it from inside.
5: Yes, all right.
9: Get inside, you see. Get the spigot into the socket.
5: Oh, I'm sorry.
9: I can see that you were never in the army, Mr.
5: Well, I don't see why I couldn't have spent the night in the toy department in Peter Pan's house with Wendy and the crocodile.
9: Are you referring to Wendy from the gramophone department?
5: Oh, do you fancy her as well?
0: Captain Peacock, are you free?
9: Yes, Mrs. Slocum.
0: Could I have your assistance for a moment?
9: Certainly.
0: There's no curtain at my window.
9: I shouldn't worry, Mrs. Slocum. I mean, you'll be sleeping on the floor and only a very tall person could see anything and even then he'd have to stand on tiptoe.
0: That's what I was thinking.
9: But apart from that, I mean, one usually finds that condensation steams up the windows.
0: I can assure you, Captain Peacock, that sleeping on an air bed under an army blanket, I'm not likely to get up much steam. Oh, yes, and there's another thing. How am I supposed to do the zip-up from inside?
9: Well, perhaps the best thing, Mrs. Slocum, would be to get someone else to zip you up after you're in.
0: Yes, but what if, for some reason or other, I wanted to leave in a hurry in the night?
9: Well, if you think that sort of emergency might occur, it might be wiser to leave your zip open.
0: Oh, it all seems very primitive.

0: pajamas. Get your pajamas on feet. Here you are. Fresh pajamas. Fresh from the sales discount department. Here you are, missus. Room for you and a friend.
1: What awful common things. Oh, well, I suppose they're better than nothing.
0: I think I'd prefer you in nothing.
1: Miss Brahms, our sleepwear has arrived.
0: What size are you?
2: Oh, not for me, thanks. I never wear anything in bed. I don't like rough things next to my skin.
0: You're lucky you ain't got me in there with you.
1: You will wear pyjamas tonight, Miss Brahms. Suppose there was a fire and you had no clothes on.
2: Oh, I'd be first to be rescued.
1: Get them on, Miss Brahms.
2: I can't wear these. They're men's. There's a flap at the front.
1: Well, find a safety pin and wear them the wrong way round.
0: Who's in here, then?
3: I am. And mind where you're putting your hand.
0: Want some pyjamas?
3: No, thank you. I've made friends.
4: I'm a friend of mine in the gentleman's boutique.
0: Good. Oh, Anna Mae Wong rides again, eh? Are you in there, Mr. Granger, sir?
5: Are you all right, Mr. Granger?
6: I'm trying to get my trousers off. It isn't easy, you know.
0: Nice pair of bananas, Mr. Granger.
5: Think perhaps it would be more dignified if I changed in the gentleman's cloakroom.
1: The things you see when you haven't got your gun.
0: Mr. Granger, you've left your flap open. On your tent.
5: I don't think that was very funny, Mr. Luke.
0: Here are Captain Peacock. Top quality passion killers.
7: Haven't you got anything other than stripes?
0: What do you want then? Pips?
7: I think that having regard for my position, I should have something that makes me look a little different from the rest.
0: Why don't you leave the trousers off then? Sorry, Captain Peacock. I'll see if I can find you something else.
7: Yes, yeah.
8: No. Oh, blimey, I'll be quicker to pinch one of Mrs. Slocum's bras and sling it up as an hammer.
0: Last pair, Mr. Lucas.
8: Oh, ta. Great.
0: What am I supposed to do with these? Blimey, how did they get in there? Here, they must have come from the window display.
8: The window display? How many one-legged men go window shopping?
0: No, it's the bed advert, you see. The he-dummy was getting out one side of the bed, and the she-dummy was getting out the other side of the bed, and they used one pair of jams for two, see?
8: But I can't wear these in mixed company.
0: No, well, all you do is you put both legs down there, and you hop in the bed.
7: I'm sorry, Miss Brahms, that I was under the impression that this is where I was supposed to be sleeping.
2: Not on your Nelly, Captain Peacock.
7: You're supposed to be in the big tent with Mrs. Slocum.
2: Well, then you take it up with her and you better knock.
7: By the way, Miss Brahms, your pyjamas should be on the other way around.
2: Look, you do your thing your way and I'll do my thing my way.
7: Mrs. Slocum. Are you free, Mrs. Slocum?
9: Just a minute, Captain Peacock.
7: I can come back later. No, not at all.
9: It's all right, I've got the stopper in.
7: Why, I'm really...
9: I was blowing up my air bed, and it takes puff after puff after puff.
10: Can I help anybody?
9: No, thank you, Mr. Humphreys. I've managed.
7: Mrs. Slocum, what is Miss Brahms doing in that tent?
9: Knowing you, I'm surprised you haven't looked.
2: He has, and I was putting on my pyjamas.
0: Captain Peacock.
7: The point is, Mrs. Slocum, that this large tent is for yourself and Miss Brahms.
9: There's going to be no one in my boudoir when I blow out the candle.
7: I have no other accommodation. Where am I supposed to bivouac?
9: I don't care, Whack. It's nothing to do with me.
4: Here,
9: take that. That's
4: right.
7: What on earth is that, Mr. Mash?
0: It's a bed, Captain Peacock. Mr. Rumbold ordered it, sir.
7: Very thoughtful of him.
11: Not there, Mr. Mash.
0: Well, it wouldn't go through your office door, sir.
11: I can't sleep out here with the staff.
0: You can't sleep out here with the staff?
11: Of course I can sleep out here with the staff, Mr. Mash. Don't be silly now. How does this thing work?
0: Oh, well, you pull this down, see, sir. I need a bolt, like that, see? Put it down. Oh. Excuse me, sir. Get the little legs down there, see? It's right here. Look, nice little bed there. You see, really, it should be screwed to the bedroom wall, sir. You see, so when your bird's father knocks at the door, you press the button and she goes up the wall instead of him, see?
11: That'll do, Mr. Mash.
7: An ingenious device, is it not?
11: Yes, most ingenious.
7: Quite roomy.
11: Yes, well, it is sold as a small double.
7: It might help to solve a slight problem we have, sir.
11: What problem?
7: Miss Browns refuses to leave my tent.
11: Have you tried persuading her?
7: Yes, she was quite adamant.
11: Well, you're quite right to tell me, of course. What you do after hours, in normal times, is entirely your own affair, but you could hardly go through with this under our very noses, so to speak.
7: I think you may have, sir, what might be termed the wrong end of the stick.
11: Have I?
7: Yes, sir. I had arranged for Mrs. Slocum to have that large tent because I was quite sure that she would be willing to share. To my surprise, she wouldn't hear of it.
11: Do you suppose she has heard about you and Miss Brahms?
7: I was trying to get Miss Brahms and Mrs. Slocum together in the same tent.
11: What, all three of you?
7: No, sir. I don't want to share with the ladies.
11: Ah, good.
7: I want to share with you.

0: wonderful, Mr. Rumbold. Didn't you think so, Captain Peacock?
1: Yes, it brought back memories of the army and the lads, the heat, the sunset, the endless shifting sands.
2: How long were you at Bognor Regis, Captain?
1: Lucas, when you were at school, I was with some of the toughest soldiers in the world, chasing Rommel through the desert.
2: Some people have all the luck.
3: Yes, Lucas, some people seem to forget that men like Captain Peacock and myself were instrumental in making this a country fit for heroes to live in.
2: What were you in then, Mr. Rumbold?
3: Catering corps.
0: The Naffy?
1: Not the Naffy, Mr. Lucas. The catering corps was a very important part of the service. The army marched on its stomach, remember?
4: I suppose they couldn't walk upright for the indigestion.
0: Unfortunately, Captain Peacock, these youngsters seem to forget what we went through.
2: Were you in the Naffy, Mrs. Slope?
0: No, of course, I was a mere slip of a girl, but I was in air raid precautions. In fact, that's how I met my husband during an air raid. The bombs were raining down, and I saw his face lit by an incendiary. He threw me on my face and said, "Look out, here comes a big one."
4: I suppose there wasn't much time for chatting in those.
0: And when it had gone off, we headed for the nearest shelter. And it was then I knew that it was love at first sight.
4: The first bomb sight you come to.
0: Oh, you have got a nasty mind.
3: Where were you when all this was happening, Mr. Granger?
5: Well, I was in Ensa entertaining the troops.
6: What does Ensa stand for?
7: Every night something awful happens.
3: You did a grand job, you Ensa chaps.
5: Thank you. Yes, I used to do impersonations, you know. I called myself Whimsical Willie. I did impersonations of Hitler and Goering and Goebbels and von Ribbentrop and Lord Haw Haw.
3: Whose side were you on?
5: Well, I used to do Mr. Churchill as well.
7: Do your Lord Haw Haw for us, Mr. Granger. He was the one who used to broadcast propaganda to England.
5: Well, I don't know if I can. It was so many years ago, you know. The last time I did it was at a concert in Tobruk. Germany calling! Germany calling! You English have no chance of winning the war. The German army is invincible.
0: Oh, lifelike. It sent shivers up your spine.
5: And then I used to do Mr. Winston Churchill, you know. We will fight on the beaches. We will fight on the landing grounds. We will fight in the streets and in the villages. But we will never surrender. Give us the tools, and we will finish the job. And then I used to raise my hat.
1: I think you were very brave, Mr. Granger.
4: With an act like that, he had to be.
6: Of course, I wasn't around when all this was going on.
4: Oh, where were you then?
6: I wasn't born, but it was the war that brought my mother and father together. We've still got pictures of him with his black face running up the beach.
4: What was he, the first illegal immigrant?
6: Commando.
1: Ah, the toughest.
7: Absolutely ruthless.
6: My mum found in her bicycle shed. He was on a training exercise in Ipswich. "What are you doing?" she says. "Looking for the Jerry," he said. So she took him indoors and showed him upstairs. And, well, they just sort of clicked.
4: Isn't that romantic? You know, I'm sorry I missed all that, really. Still, no matter what happens, even in spite of me pierced eardrums and me flat feet, whatever happens, I'll be there at the front the next time.
7: Mm. Dressed as a woman with a ticket for Sweden, no doubt.
3: Well, I think it's time for lights out. It's been a most enjoyable evening. Just like the old Boy Scout jamborees.
7: Yes, it's only 10:30.
4: Shall I put the campfire out, Mr. Rumbo?
3: Oh, yes, we don't want to take any risks.
4: Hello. Churchill's having one of his cat naps again. Somebody better wake him up. It's time to go to bed.
1: Humphreys.
7: Are you free, Mr. Granger?
5: Yes,
0: I'm free. Good night, Mr. Granger.
4: Hey, Shirley. Fancy a game of ping-pong in the sports department?
6: No, thank you.
4: How about sardines in soft furnishings?
6: Get in your tent and zip yourself up.
4: Well, would you like me to go to the library and get you a copy of The Sensuous Woman? Two copies.
5: Has anybody set the alarm for tomorrow morning?
0: I've set the burglar alarm for tonight.
4: I hope you catch one.
1: Love to you, sir.
4: Oh, thank you very much. I'm going to keep my socks on, if you don't mind.
1: Not at all, sir. That's enough, Mr. Lucas.
4: Good night, Mrs. Slocum.
0: Are you standing on tiptoe?
4: No, Mrs. Slocum.
0: Oh. Oh, drat it. There goes Miss Topper.
4: Well, that's dampened it down a bit. Good night, Mr. Humphreys.
2: Good night, Mr. Lucas. I won't come out. I've just put cream on my face.
4: Ah, just think. Those teeth once did Winston Churchill. Good night, Mr. Granger.
8: Mr. Lucas.
4: Don't bother.
3: You're not going to read, are you, Captain Peacock?
1: No, sir.
3: Can you get rid of that thing?
1: What thing?
3: The light.
1: Oh, yes, sir. There's nothing on my side.
3: Oh, damn, it must be on mine. Mr. Lucas, you're not in bed yet.
2: No, I'm just going, sir.
3: Turn this light out for us, will you?
4: Certainly, sir.
3: Not the lever.
2: Oh!
9: Will be forever.
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14: This week, Bunter the Hero.
15: Hello, hello, hello.
16: What is it, Jerry?
15: I spy Bunter.
16: Oh, yes.
14: Bob Cherry was glancing back from the stile in Friardel Lane. In the distance behind, a fat figure came plugging along the lane from Greyfriars School. William George Bunter was on the trail of the picnic.
16: Wait for him to come up and jolly well squash him.
15: No good, Bull. He's not coming up. He knows better than that.
16: I say, I've got a wheeze. Sit down a bit. We've got plenty of time. I say, you fellows!
15: Hello, hello, hello.
16: You'll be late for the picnic if you don't get on.
15: Oh, it's only a couple of miles to Peg Green.
16: But we're not going.
15: Yes, yes, but boom,
16: boom. Oh.
14: The row of juniors on the stile smiled. The picnic was to take place at the old priory in Friardale Wood.
15: Now look here, Bunter. If we see you at Peg Green, we'll jolly well burst you.
16: Now
8: Oh, really, Cherry?
15: And if you follow on through the wood, we'll wait for you and bash you against a tree.
8: Beast!
15: The dear man's heading for Peg Green. I hope the walk will do him good. May bring down his fat.
14: Bunter decided that all he needed to do was take another route to Peg Green and keep clear of the others until the picnic was going on. Then he would roll up and join in as per program.
8: Oh, dear! Oh, it can't be much further.
16: Buy a coconut, sir.
8: Who said that?
14: Bunter paused and blinked round him. On a patch of grass by the side of the lane, a gypsy caravan was drawn up and a bony horse was nibbling the grass along the hedge. A dark-skinned gypsy was sitting against a tree, smoking a dirty pipe. There was a basket before him filled with coconuts.
16: Coconuts, sir, only fourpence.
14: Bunter eyed the coconuts and the gypsy through his big spectacles.
8: Twopence?
14: Bunter fumbled in his pockets. Owing to the non-arrival of a postal order which the Owl of the Remove had been expecting for a very considerable time, he was suffering from a dearth of that useful article, cash. There were 3 pennies in Bunter's pocket. That was the sum total of his wealth.
8: Make it threepence then, hey?
16: Threepence, sir.
8: Yeah, you see, I've left my money at home. I mean, I've been disappointed about a postal order. I mean, I left my wallet in my study with all my notes in it, so fact is, I've only got threepence.
16: I'll find a small one for you, sir. Here you are. Thank you kindly, sir.
14: Bunter plugged on with the coconut under his arm. A score yards farther on was the level crossing, of which the gates were closed for the passing of the next train.
8: No, level crossing's closed. Oh, bother. I don't know. Can't see a train. Oh, well, might as well take a break. Just time for a coconut. Jolly good.
14: Bunter stopped and leant on the gatepost and opened his pocket knife to negotiate the nut.
8: Right, here we go. Just a little jab. Here we are. Ooh, coconut milk. I love it. It's delicious, delicious, delicious. Yum, yum, yum, yum, yum.
14: He jabbed the blade of the knife into the softest spot, excavated it, and placed the nut to his mouth to allow the juice to flow into his thirsty and capacious mouth.
8: Yuck, yuck. Oh, crikey, it's a rotten coconut. The awful beast. Oh, dear. That rotten gypsy. I'll jolly well show him.
14: Billy Bunter stuttered and spluttered and spat, going off almost like a squib. In great wrath, he clutched the empty coconut and plugged back to the gypsy camp.
8: Look at that! It's rotten!
16: You want a lot for your thruppence, sir. I've got better ones than that for 4.
8: You look here, you. You just give me another nut for this rotten one.
16: I'm a poor man, sir. I can't afford to give nuts away.
8: Well, give me my money back, then.
16: I don't think.
8: Oh, you rotten swindler.
16: I what?
8: You're a thief. I'm going to tell the police about you.
16: Right, you walk it. You walk it before you get hurt, see?
8: No, look here.
16: Walk it.
17: Give him another nut, Joseph.
14: This came from a woman in a shawl looking round from the caravan steps.
16: You shut your mouth, Jenny. Look at you or I'll give you a right hiding.
17: Oh, leave him be, Joseph.
8: You beast! I say, don't you dare! Oh, no, no! Oh, get off!
14: Joseph made a stride towards him, twirling a stick. That was enough for William George Bunter. He took to his heels at once and scuttled away towards the level crossing. Joseph grinned and sat down to his pipe.
8: Beast! Ow!
14: Gasped Bunter from the safety of the level crossing. He was as thirsty as ever. He had an extremely nasty taste in his mouth and, in addition, he was feeling very ill-used and irritated.
8: No!
14: Somewhere in the distance sounded the whistle of an approaching train, and though it was still out of sight round a curve, Bunter sagely decided to let it pass before he crossed the line. He wiped his perspiring face with his handkerchief and leant on the gate to wait for the train to pass. And then...
8: Oh! Oh, little girl! Oh, no!
14: Billy Bunter became aware of it all of a sudden. It was seldom that Bunter forgot himself in his own troubles and grievances, but at that moment Bunter, for probably the first time in his life, completely forgot his own worthy self. His fat face became suddenly fixed with horror as he stared at the railway line in front of him. In the middle of the line was a little girl of about 4 or 5 years old. She had gathered flowers in her hands and was making them into a bunch, fastening them with grasses, evidently utterly oblivious of the peril of her position.
8: Oh, crikey! Oh, little girl! Get off the line!
14: The boom of the approaching train was in his ears, but it had not aroused the little gypsy, deeply engrossed in bunching her flowers. The train was in sight now, sweeping on round the curve, its horn blaring. Still the child did not move, and still Bunter, petrified with horror, was motionless. William George Bunter was known at Greyfriars as a grub raider, as a fat slacker, as a funk of the first water, a fabricator who left Ananias and Baron Munchausen in the shade. He was known as a fellow who never even thought of stirring a fat finger on account of any other inhabitants of the earth. He'd been known to flee from the wrath of a third-form fag. He had taken more kicks than he could ever have counted, though certainly not so many as he deserved. And yet, somewhere, buried deep under Bunter's layers of fat, there was a spark of genuine British pluck. For all of a sudden, Billy Bunter, as if moved by a hidden spring over which he had no control, bounded out upon the railway line. As if moved by a volition that was not his own, he raced to the metals, with the terrible boom of the train deafening his fat ears. He snatched up the child and staggered forward. He plunged on blindly, crossing the metals with the child in his arms, staggered clear on the farther side, and fell headlong, the child still in his clutch.
8: Oh, I say! Oh, oh, I say! Oh, oh, that was Johnny! Oh, oh, I say!
17: You say!
8: Oh, what the thump! Oh,
17: you say to my little Minna!
8: What? Oh, crikey! Oh, no! Oh, I've bruised my knees! I've got my trousers! Oh, dear!
17: You saved her life, Joseph! I saved her! You dear brave boy, she would have been killed. I saw her from the caravan when I heard the train coming. Joseph, I looked round and it was so close.
18: I beg your pardon, sir. You're a good one, you are, sir, and I'm sorry I was uncivil, sir.
17: He said, oh, Minna Joseph, she would have been killed. A brave boy might have been killed. A brave boy,
18: the kid back to the van and see she don't wander again. You're a good plucked one, you are, sir. I don't know how to thank you for what you've done, sir.
14: Bunter had pulled himself together a little by this time. It dawned upon his mind that he had done a very plucky thing. Very plucky. Quite out of his line, as it were. He began to swell.
8: It's quite all right, my man. You're very, very welcome. Now, look here. If you feel so jolly thankful, you can jolly well give me a good coconut, right?
18: Certainly, sir. The old basket, if you like, after what you've done.
14: Billy Bunter selected 3 of the fattest nuts, as many as he could carry with comfort, the gypsy watching him very curiously. Probably it struck him that Bunter's present proceedings were rather out of keeping with his heroic rescue of little Minna, but certainly they were more in keeping with Bunter's usual character.
18: As many as you like, sir.
8: Unfortunately, I can't carry more than 3, can I?
18: Ever so much obliged to you, sir.
8: Well, it's all right. Any fellow who knows me, they're going to tell you, I'm as brave as a lion.
18: Oh.
8: Fact is, danger's nothing to me. In fact, I'd rather enjoy it.
18: Oh.
14: And Bunter started once more for Peg Green. Joseph the Gypsy stared after him very curiously.
8: Beasts!
14: William George Bunter made that remark not once, but many times.
8: Beasts! Beasts! Beasts! Beasts! Beasts! Beasts! Beasts! Beasts! Beasts! Beasts!
14: He had haunted Peg Green for several hours. During those hours, he had waited and watched for the Greyfriars picnickers, and they had not turned up. He saw it all at last. All the while he was waiting about at Peg Green, the picnic was going on somewhere else. Miles nearer to Greyfriars, in all probability. It was all too terribly clear now, and Bunter's feelings were almost too deep for words.
8: Oh, beasts! those rotten fellows, they've pawn over on me. Oh, bother.
14: He moved at last and dragged tired, fat legs along on his return journey. He made it a point, after passing the level crossing, to call in at the gypsy camp. If Joseph the gypsy was still in a grateful mood, Bunter was prepared to raid his basket of coconuts to the full extent of Joseph's gratitude.
8: Oh, scissors! I'm gone! Hello! Hello! No! Oh, I'm hungry.
14: The van was gone. Joseph was gone. Mrs. Joseph and the little girl were gone. All these details did not matter. But the coconuts were, of course, gone also, and that was serious. Bunter blinked at the deserted spot, groaned, and walked on. Six Greyfriars juniors came along from the direction of Cliff House School. Bunter stopped and blinked at them. They stopped, and Bob Cherry grinned at Bunter.
19: Hello, hello, hello, I do believe it's Bunter.
18: Hello, old fat bean.
8: Ha! Hello, bull.
18: Had a nice walk.
8: Beast!
19: Lovely scenery at Peg Green. I hope you enjoyed it, Bunter, but what have you been doing with yourself, old fat man? You've cut the knees off your bags and burst off a lot of buttons from your waistcoat. Been taking a tumble somewhere?
8: I fell down on the railway line. Had a jolly narrow escape, Wharton.
18: You silly ass. Mean to say that you went over to the level crossing when a train was coming?
8: I dare say you would have let the kid be run over, wouldn't you? Well, that's not my style.
19: Huh? What kid?
8: Gypsy kid. She was on the metals, and the train was coming, and I rushed forward just in time, too.
19: What?
8: Yes, I barely had time to get clear. I fell with the kid in my arms, just out of reach of the train. But you fellows wouldn't have done it.
19: Well, no. We haven't your imagination, old chap.
8: You silly ass. It's true. You're jolly well off those gypsies if you don't believe me.
19: Where are they? Produce the gypsies.
8: And they were camped in the lane, just by the level crossing.
19: What about walking round that way and asking the gypsies?
8: Well, they've gone now, haven't they?
19: Yes, I rather fancied they would be gone if we walked round and have a look at them.
18: The gunfulness would be terrific.
8: You silly owls. I mean, do you think they'd stay on there forever? I mean, just because I saved their kid from the train? We're awfully grateful, actually. That man, he gave me some coconut.
19: He should have given you a cake. You take the cake, Bunter.
18: Where's the giddy rewards of valor, then, eh? I don't see the coconuts.
8: Well, I've eaten them, you ass.
18: Well, that part sounds true. If there was anything eatable about, I'm ready to believe that you ate it.
8: Oh, look, I tell you.
19: Keep it till we get in. We shall be late for callover if we stay here listening to Bunter's fairy tales.
8: No.
19: Tell us again in the...
14: Bunter was paying the penalty of untruthfulness. From the glories of Bunter Court to imaginary combats with ferocious bargees, Bunter had told the tale many a time and oft, and he had told it not wisely, but too well. Now, at long last, he was handing out the truth, and it was merely rewarded as Bunter's latest. You've been listening to Billy Bunter by Frank Richards with Tim Brooke Taylor, Graham Garden and Bilotti. The producer was Melanie Miller. Billy Bunter is a Rewind production for Radio 2.
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0: Arthur Haynes, Nicholas Parsons, and Dorothy Dampier in sketches by Johnny Spate, with music by The Temperance Seven.
1: More tea, darling.
2: Yes, yes. Thank you very much, darling.
1: Well, what are you going to do today?
2: Well, I don't know. It's a very nice day. Mm. I think I'll go out and clean the car. It certainly needs it.
1: Oh, it certainly does. Mm. Oh, look.
2: Yes?
1: There's a strange man coming up the drive. I wonder what he wants.
2: Curious-looking fellow, isn't
1: yes.
2: he? Poor old chap.
1: Yes.
2: Oh, leave him to me, darling. I'll see him.
1: Oh. Mm-hmm.
3: Good morning.
2: Oh, good morning.
3: Is this your house, then?
2: This is my house.
3: Lovely house, isn't it?
2: I'm glad you like it.
3: Nice neighbourhood.
2: Oh, well, very nice, very nice. We like it very much indeed.
3: I reckon you're lucky living here in this neighbourhood, mate.
2: Well, actually, we think we are as well.
3: Is that your car, then?
2: Yes, that's my car, then.
3: That's a nice car, isn't it?
2: Just a minute, look, have you just come and knocked on my door to tell me that you think that I'm lucky?
3: Yeah, well, in a way I have, yeah.
2: Why?
3: Well, I'm unlucky, you see. I'm one of those unlucky people. But I reckon you're lucky. You're lucky. I know you're lucky, because you're lucky to have a house like this, you know, and a car like that. I reckon you're very lucky.
2: Well, just a minute. Before you tell me why you think that you're unlucky.
3: Well, I'm just unlucky, that's all. I mean, if ever I'd have got on my feet, this is the sort of house I'd have had.
2: Oh,
3: and that's
2: see.
3: The sort of car I'd have had. I'd have been very lucky if I'd have had this. But I'm unlucky, you know. I'm just one of those unlucky people, that's all, you know.
2: But don't you have a job?
3: Well, I don't know. I haven't got a job, mate.
2: You haven't got a job? Well, I mean, I dare say if you really sort of envied this type of house and situation, if you got yourself a job and started to earn some money, then you might be able to acquire it.
3: What, a job? Well, I can't, mate, you see. That's what I mean. I'm unlucky. I can't work, you see.
2: You can't work?
3: No.
2: Well, why not? Is there something wrong with you?
3: Well, nothing that's apparent to the naked eye.
2: Nothing apparent?
3: Yeah, that's what I say, you see. So I'm unlucky, see. You see, when I'm ill, the doctor can't find nothing wrong with me.
2: I don't quite understand that. I'm sorry.
3: Yeah, well, I'm just one of those unlucky people, you know. See, you can't find nothing wrong with me, so I don't get any sick pay, and I don't get any medical attention, I don't get anything, you know. I just have to struggle on, as usual, you know. I mean, you take last week, for instance. I had flu last week, you know.
2: Flu?
3: Yeah, I was laid low with flu, I was, but just because there was no symptoms of it. Because I didn't have a cold or nothing, you know. Just because there was no temperature or nothing. They wouldn't believe me. They said, oh, there's nothing wrong with you. And I was done out of my sick pay again. Dead unlucky I am, mate. I'm dead unlucky.
2: Well, I must say that you certainly look fit enough to me.
3: Oh, no, that's the trouble, mate. When I look ill, when I'm ill, I don't look ill. Not when I'm ill. I don't look ill when I'm ill. I'm just one of those unlucky people, you know, that don't look ill.
2: Well, that is extremely unfortunate, I must say.
3: Funny thing, sometimes I don't even feel ill. That just shows how unlucky I am. You're a very lucky person, you know. I mean, you've got a lovely car and a marvellous house. Not like me, I've got nothing, you know.
2: No, look, my good fellow, look, you must understand something. I had to work extremely hard for what I've got.
3: Yeah, well, you're lucky to be fit, so you can work hard for it. I mean, I'll tell you how unlucky I am. I mean, today here I am standing talking to you, but fate, it's dead against me.
2: Fate is against you?
3: It is, in a way, yeah. I mean, if I was another bloke, and I'd knocked on your door like I did this morning, and seen your car out there like it is, you'd have been offering me a job of cleaning it. But not me, though, I'm unlucky.
2: Well, as it happens, I'm just about to clean my car, so if you'd like to help me, I'd be very pleased.
3: Well, that's just what I've been saying, you see. I mean, that's luck, isn't it? I mean...
2: What is luck?
3: Well, if that had been a clean car,
2: yes.
3: I wouldn't have been offered the job of cleaning it, would it? Would I? I mean, I'm not lucky enough, am I, to get a clean car to clean, am I? Just because it's filthy dirty, I'll get offered the job. I mean, I don't think I'm complaining. I'm not complaining. I mean, it's not my nature to complain. I'm just pointing out to you how unlucky I am.
2: Now, just a minute. Do you wish to help me clean this car or not?
3: Yeah, well, all right, I'll help you clean. Which part do you want me to clean, then?
2: Well, I don't really mind. You can start at the back, if you like.
3: Oh, I see where all the mud is. That's just my luck, isn't it?
2: Well, all right, then. Clean the front, if you wish it.
3: Well, it's even muddier there.
2: Which part would you like to clean, then?
3: Well, I'm not bothered, really, mate. I mean, any part I have to clean is bound to be dirty. I mean, it's just my luck, mate. It's
2: well, then don't clean any of it. I don't mind.
3: Yeah, you see that? It just shows you how unlucky I am. That just shows you how unlucky I am. I'll get offered the job and then I'm sacked before I can even start on it.
2: All right. Look, I tell you what, you clean inside the car. It's not dirty in there at all.
3: No, but it's very stuffy in there, isn't it, mate? I mean, it's bound to be stuffy. I mean, in the daylight, if it was cold out here or raining, I wouldn't get offered a job like that inside, would it? I'm not lucky enough to get a job inside when it's raining and dirty. But just because it's all warm or not, I've got to go
2: all
3: inside.
2: What?
3: All warm or not. You heard what I said. I've got to sit inside that car and swelter. I'll probably get claustrophobia, you know? That's what I'll get in there. No one will believe me. Just that's my luck. There'll be no symptoms, no sick pain.
2: All right, for goodness sake, man, you can wind the window down, can't you? Just get in there and wind the window down. That's all you have to do.
3: What, and let the drafts in? That'd be just my luck to catch a death of cold, wouldn't it? Just sitting in there with the windows whittled down.
2: Just a minute. Before you tell me any more about your luck, what do you want to do? Do you want to help me clean this car, or don't you?
3: Well, I mean, beggars can't be choosers, can they? I mean, I've got to earn a crust. I'm just unlucky, mate, that's all. I mean, you know, you hear some fellas go round and they get a pair of boots here, something else there, a few little tidbits here, a couple of bob here, just for going round knocking on knockers, you know. They don't have to work for it.
2: You know, now, just a minute, you needn't say any more, because I'm going to tell you something. Your luck is in today.
3: Is it?
2: You are going to get something for nothing.
3: Now, I'm
2: you
3: not.
2: Yes, you're you are. You see this 10-shilling note here?
3: Yes.
2: Now, if I give you this 10-shilling note, yeah, will you do something for me?
3: What's that?
2: Clear off!
3: Well, I don't mind clearing off, yeah.
2: All right.
3: But it just shows you how my luck is, doesn't it? Just what I mean about being unlucky.
2: What is it this time?
3: Well, if it had been somebody else, you'd have offered them a quid, wouldn't you? But just because it's me, I'm only going to get 10 bob.
2: All right, I'm sorry. You're right. You're absolutely right. You are unlucky. I've decided you really are very unlucky. No, I'm going to put this 10-shilling note back in my pocket here. And do you know what I'm going to do now?
3: Yeah. You're going to give me a pound?
2: No, I'm not. I'm going to set my dog on you. Prince, get him!
4: No!
2: Oh, Prince, get him!
4: No!
2: Get him!

0: Ladies and gentlemen, the Temperance Sip.
1: Good evening, England. Well, Mr. Haynes is unlucky again, I'm afraid. We haven't even 10 shillings for him. We only have 7 and 11.

0: Most town councils have public baths. Anyone is allowed to use these baths for a small nominal charge. And most of the people who do use them are decent, respectable people who have no baths of their own. But occasionally the odd tramp comes in off the road, carrying years of dirt on his person. And for some reason, known only to himself, has decided to wash it all off.
1: Stop ringing that bell, can't you?
2: What are you talking about, stop ringing that bell? That's what the bell's for, isn't it? Dinging? Dinging? Dinging. For dinging the bell is what you think is what you got a bell for. It says up there on that, it says if you want the attendant, ding the bell.
1: All right. I know what the notice says.
2: Well, they are then. Must have got to put up a notice there if you don't want anybody to ding your bell then.
1: Look, nobody's talking about not dinging the bell. Give it a ding, yes. Go on, give it a ding by all means. But there's no need to play a runny tune on it, is there? I'm not deaf, you know. I'm not deaf. I've got ears.
2: I can see that, mate. I can see that. Yeah, a real right pair of flappers they are. I know, aren't you?
1: Now, look here. Come on, good man. I don't want a cheek out of you. What do you want, anyway? What do you want?
2: Well, I want a bath, mate.
1: You're not kidding, are you?
2: Look, I don't want a cheek out of you either, mate. I'm telling you that. You want to be careful who you're talking to, you know?
1: Yeah?
2: Yeah, I'm not one of the old oi polloi, you know.
1: Oh, I know. I can see that.
2: Yeah, you want to watch yourself, or you might find yourself up against someone a bit trickier than you think they are, mate.
1: Yeah.
2: You're just a public baths attendant, mate. That's all you are. You're just one of the millions of uniformed minions, mate. That's what you are. With a servant's hat on. So act like a servant, mate, that's all. Like your patron.
1: Now, look here. Don't you start calling me a servant. I'm no servant.
2: I know exactly what you are, mate. I know what servants are, mate. I've employed servants in my time.
1: Oh, yes.
2: You're
1: a
2: servant, all right. So let's have some civility, if you don't mind. Remember your station, mate, and you might get on. Remember the old adage? Service est actum.
1: Service what?
2: Service est actum, mate. Latin for service est actum.
1: And the same to you.
2: Well, let's have some of it, that's all, mate. Now, go and get my bath ready, please, servant.
1: I want none of that servant chat out of you. I'm no ruddy servant. I'm employed by the council, here I am. I am a council employee. That's what I am.
3: Oh, are you really?
1: Yes, I am.
3: Oh, so you're a council employee, are you?
1: Yeah.
3: Oh, dear. Upon my word, I didn't realise I was talking to someone in such a high position, actually. Oh, dear. I suppose you had to go to a good school, didn't you, to get that job? Did you really? Did you have to pass examinations? I mean, it's not everybody could do a job like that, is it? Giving out soap and towels, is it? I bet you had to pass a lot of exams, didn't you? I mean, I can see your brains, mate, they're oozing out of your ear holes to do a job like this.
1: Are you trying to be funny?
3: I'm not trying to be funny, mate. No, mate, I'm not trying to be funny. Look, you just give me my towel and soap, mate. I just want to get in those bars and have a clean-up.
1: Oh, really? You want to get in them bars and have a clean-up, do you?
3: That's what I said, yes.
1: I have not yet said that I'm going to let you in there.
3: Don't you start that lark with me, mate. You heard what I said. I said, if I want to go in those bars and get cleaned up, I can, mate. This is the public bars.
1: That's right. This is the public bars. It's not the fumigation department. You know that, don't you? That's what I think you're looking for, Marshmallow. We only use soap and water in there, and I don't think soap and water will do you very much good.
3: What are you trying to say to me? What are you trying to say? Are you trying to imply I'm dirty, mate? Look, if you've got anything to say to me, mate, I said, come out in the open with it. Don't chuck out little hints, mate. We can all do that. Hide behind little vaguettes.
1: Little what?
3: Vaguettes, hide behind them. We can all do that, mate. I prefer a man who's honest, mate, who can come out with what he's going to say. Come on, if
1: you want. All right.
3: You want anything to say? Come straight out.
1: I'll come out straight out with it.
3: Right, say it again. Go on.
1: I don't want to let you in those bars there because I think that you are a dirty, stinking wretch. And I've said it.
3: Would you mind repeating that?
1: With great pleasure. Yes, I would. Yes, I think that you are a dirty, stinking wretch.
3: Right, now just wait there. Don't go away.
1: I'm not going to go away.
3: I'm going to get a witness. Sorry, missus.
4: Yes?
3: Hey, just come in here a minute.
4: What do you want?
3: Never mind what I want. Just stand here. Just stand there and listen.
4: All right, yes.
3: Right, I brought a woman witness in. Just say that again, will you?
1: All right, nothing would give me more pleasure. I won't let you in these bars here because I think that you are a dirty, stinking wretch.
3: Did you hear that, missus?
4: Yes, I did. And he's quite right.
3: Look, who asked you to poke your big fat nose into it?
4: You asked me to come in here.
3: Oh, get on with your shopping, you old rat bag.
4: Well, really, don't talk to me like that, you dirty, stinking wretch, you. Oh,
3: clear off, you great big bag of skinny bones. Get out.
4: I'm going. Don't you worry, you filthy, dirty, stinking wretch.
3: Old matchstick legs. That's all right to deal with them, mate. Bloody nosy parkers poking their nose in there. Right, are you going to let me in the bars or not, mate?
1: No.
3: You can't stop me, mate. I know my rights, mate. You can't stop me.
1: Really?
3: I'm entitled to be clean if I want to.
2: And if I want to go in there and clean up, you can't stop me. That's a public bars, this is.
1: Well, I'm telling you that you can't go in there in that state of yours. If you want to go in them bars, you can come here a bit respectable. You can come here a bit clean. And you can go in.
2: What are you talking about, come here a bit clean? What are you talking about, come here a bit clean? If I was clean, mate, there'd be no point in me coming here, would there? What are you talking about? You don't have a bath when you're clean,
1: now,
2: do you?
1: Most of the people who use these bars here, mate, are clean. They might be poor, but they are clean, respectable people what use these bars here.
2: Look, mate, they might be clean on top where you can see it, but underneath where you can't see it, they're just as dirty as I am, mate. I know that, mate.
1: Yeah.
2: I've seen them in hospitals and places. I mean, you've only got to tell someone to strip them off, and then you start seeing the dirt underneath, mate. That's why a lot of them are frightened of getting knocked down, mate. Hey, someone else might have to undress them, you know. I've seen, and reveal their dirty secrets. I've seen it, mate. I'm honest, mate. I keep my dirt shown, mate. I keep my dirt on top where everybody can see it, mate. I show my dirt,
1: Well, blimey, you'd be hard put to hide it, wouldn't you? Anyway, you're not coming in here. That's all I'm saying. I have to keep those baths clean. It is my job to clean those baths, and I'm not cleaning them out after you've been inside them.
2: Well, you can't stop me going in, mate.
1: Oh, can't I?
2: No, you can't.
1: Just you try then.
2: Yeah, well, if that's your attitude and I can't have a bath, mate, will you do me a favour?
1: Yeah, what is it?
2: Rinse this pair of socks out for us.
1: Get out!

Get in the fashion and do the shake. You feel better each time you make a wriggle like a squiggle on an icing cake. Come on, shake, do the shake. You find it crazy each step you take. Come on, do it, for goodness sake. Give yourself a break. You do a jelly roll on the floor. Though every bone is breaking, it won't matter. 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Hey you, have you had your drinking pinter? Come on shake, this latest fashion is sure to take. 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It's a top, it's a queen, it's a popular thing.

0: education of the young is always a problem. Our teachers, most of them dedicated men and women, have no easy job. But how rewarding it must be for them when a pupil passes all exams and wins a scholarship to university. The headmaster happily sends for the boy's father and imparts the good news.
1: Come in.
2: Oh, good morning, headmaster.
3: Oh, good morning. Mr. Haynes?
2: Yes, H.A. Wine, yes, that's me.
3: That's right, sir. Mr. Haynes, yes, well, will you sit down, Mr. Haynes?
2: Yes, thank you very much.
3: It's about your son, Harold, that I wish to see you, Mr. Haynes.
2: Harold?
3: Yes, Harold.
2: Harold. Now, wait a minute. I'll place him in a minute. Harold. I've got it now. It's a little dark one, isn't it?
3: That's the one, yes.
2: The one with the bald head.
3: Yes, Mr. Haynes, yes. Yes, Harold. Yes.
2: Funny about him, isn't it? The way his hair won't grow. Funny that. I mean, I've got a hairy chest. And so is the missus. She's got a hairy chest.
3: Mr. Haynes, I actually wish to talk to you about Harold. Now, this is very serious.
2: Oh, serious, is he? Well, yes, what's he been doing then?
3: I mean,
2: if he's been up to anything, you know, it's not my fault, you know. I mean, I've done my best for that boy. I told all of them, I said, as soon as they were able to walk, I told them, now don't bring anything through that front door that's been stolen.
3: Well, that's very admirable, Mr. Haynes.
2: Yeah, yes. I said, now, if you steal anything, fetch it round the back where nobody has seen.
3: Mr. Habs, your son Harold has just won an important scholarship.
2: Who, Harold?
3: Yes, it's a scholarship that could take him on to a public school and eventually to university.
2: My Harold? You're kidding.
3: No,
2: you're kidding. My Harold?
3: Your son is very clever, Mr. Haynes. In fact, I should go so far as to say that he could even be a genius.
2: A genius?
3: Harold.
2: Well, if he is, then it must be from my side of the family he's got that, you know.
3: Really, yes.
2: Yeah, it wouldn't be from the wife's. I mean, yes. As thick as they make them, their family is.
3: Yes, I'm sure.
2: Dead lazy and ignorant they are, that lot. A lot of them they are.
3: Well, Mr. Haynes.
2: I won't let them in the house, you know. I find it hard enough trying to get on with her, you know, let alone the family
3: as well,
2: you know.
3: Yes. Well,
2: I mean, I'll let you into a secret, really. I mean, I wouldn't have married her, you know, if it hadn't been for the scandal.
3: Yes.
2: No, if that boy's a genius, headmaster, it's from me. That's where he's got that from.
3: Mr. Haynes, please, I don't wish to discuss your private family matters at the present moment. All that concerns me is your son, Harold. Mm? And I want to know if he's going to be given the chance to pursue this golden opportunity.
2: Well, I mean, I'm his father. I won't stand in his way,
3: obviously. I'm so pleased to hear that.
2: If you want to take him and bung him in those schools, I mean, you can.
3: Oh, good.
2: You can have him as soon as you want him, if you like.
3: Oh, fine.
2: I mean, they live in those schools, don't they?
3: Oh, yes. They are boarding schools.
2: Well, that'll be another mouth less for me to feed, won't it? I mean, he's only a little one, but he's a big eater, you know, that one?
3: Yes.
2: I mean, 2 bits of bread and jam he's had for his breakfast and still be hungry. I've known him to still be hungry.
3: Oh, bless his little heart.
2: Yeah, bread and jam. I reckon that bread and jam has made him brilliant, you know. That's all he eats, you know, for breakfast, dinner and tea, bread and jam.
3: Oh, doesn't he like anything else?
2: I don't know, we've never given him anything else.
3: Never given him anything else?
2: Not really, I mean, we're only poor people, you know. We can't afford to go around buying fancy foods.
3: Fancy food?
2: Well, I can't afford it, mate. I mean, I've got 18 kids and I've got 6 greyhounds to feed.
3: Six greyhounds?
2: 6 greyhounds, and I'm not working, mate. I mean, and the dole and the family allowance don't go very far when you've got 6 hungry greyhounds to feed, mate. And 3 of those are in pup.
3: Well, if you'll take my advice, Mr. Haynes, you will get rid of those greyhounds. A man in your position can't afford to keep 6 large dogs. Get rid of them before you find yourself in trouble.
2: Oh, don't talk, Mark. I mean, they're the only chance I've got of getting anywhere, they are. They're all champion dogs. When they start winning races, I'll be loaded, I will.
3: And in the meantime, your children are going to go without proper food.
2: Who are? Look, if anybody's been telling you that, mate, they're telling a pack of lies, because those kids get their share. They get almost as good as food as the dogs get, I'll tell you that, mate.
3: Bread and jam is not good enough food, Mr. Haynes.
2: Look, mate, now look, I gave Harry bread and jam for a purpose. That was given to him for his own good, just to keep him nice and small.
3: Keep him small?
2: Yeah, I didn't want him to get big, I wanted to keep him nice and small.
3: Good heavens, man, what monstrosities are you up to?
2: Well, I've got him down to be a jockey.
3: Jockey?
2: A jockey, I've got a big family, mate, and I'm their father and I'm looking after their interests. All the little ones I'm keeping nice and small for jockeys, and all the big ones I'm building up bigger so they can be boxers.
3: And what is the purpose of this behaviour of yours?
2: Well, I can become their manager then, can't I? I mean, I've got to manage the boxers, can't I? I mean, there's a lot of money in managing boxers. They've all got big cigars in boxing managers. I mean, you get more out of the managing than the boxers get for fighting, I'll tell you that, mate. And with all those jockeys in the family, I can get a lot of information, can't I? I mean, there's a lot of money to be made out of racing.

0: you know, if you know the jockeys. I mean, a jockey can't make a horse win, but he can make a lose, can't he? Eh? If you know what I mean, and if you've got five sons in a six-horse race, mate, that's as good as knowing the winner.
1: Mr. Hayes, I'm absolutely appalled by your callous indifference to your children. To bring them up in this way, training them for these barbaric, ignominious sports. Your son, Harold, could be a great scholar, a man of learning. Harold is a gentle soul. And you want to bring him up to be some pug-ugly or a misshapen jockey? Why, it's monstrous. I insist, Mr. Haynes, that Harold has his chance at a public school and later university.
0: Yeah, I know, but it's all very well you're sitting there spouting, mate. It's all over you sitting there insisting. But I'm a poor man. I mean, who's going to pay for all this? Who's going to keep him, mate, while he's sitting about in university until he's about 25? I'm not, mate.
1: They don't stay there until they're 25, Mr. Haynes. Now, please be sensible. Your son has won a scholarship. There'll be no school fees to pay at all.
0: Yeah, I know. I've read that in the papers. But what about all these books? He'll want some books, won't he, to stick his nose into? Who pays for them? What about all those fancy clothes he'll have to wear? You know, top hats and big white collars under the ear holes. I mean, who's going to pay for them, then? Go on, tell me.
1: Well, there will be some sacrifices to make, of course, Mr. Haynes.
0: Don't start talking to me about sacrifices. I've made enough sacrifices, haven't I?
1: What sacrifices have you made?
0: Well, look, you have 18 kids, and see how many sacrifices you have to make me.
1: Really?
0: You know how much it costs to feed them kids? Five bob a week. Five bob a week each I have to pay out for every one of those, mate. 5 shillings a week it costs me to feed those kids.
1: You are allowed 8 shillings a week for each child by the state. Family allowance, Mr. Haynes. What happens to the other 3 shillings?
0: Well, it's me and the missus, mate. We've got to eat, and there's 6 hungry greyhounds. They've got to be fed, you know.
1: Get a job, Mr. Haynes. Get yourself a job.
0: I've got a job. Keep telling me I've got a job.
1: What job have you got?
0: I'm looking after the dogs. That's my job, training them, you know, and the kids. Yeah. Training the kids, that's my job. I'm a trainer. That's my
1: training
0: job.
1: Training children to be boxers and jockeys. Mr. Haynes, your son Harold has been offered a chance to go to university. And when he comes out of that university, he could be or do anything.
0: All right, well, tell me what he could be then. Go on. I know what it could be, mate. I know what most of them are when they come out of universities. Either finish up as a professor, a vicar, an MP, or a prime minister. Go on, you tell me what it'd be then.
1: Oh, why not, Mr. Haynes? Why not? Your son, Harold, could be one of these things. He could even be a prime minister.
0: Well, that's a marvellous job for a start, isn't it? Prime minister. Eh? And you laughed at boxers. Well, old Henry Cooper earns more than the prime minister, mate. And look at little Ellen Shapiro. She's 4 times younger than him and earns 4 times as much, mate. Your prime minister had it up here, mate. He'd have got in one of those schools where all the boxing's going on, mate, and the football. We're getting a bit of lolly. You guarantee that my kid can go to one of those schools, mate, and I'll let him sign on, I'll tell you that. I'll let him go.
1: Mr. Haynes, money isn't everything, you know. There are people in our society, dedicated men, men who are prepared to forego the financial reward and work on important work, such as the day-to-day running of our country, people who become members of parliament, some even become cabinet ministers. There are men who devote themselves to the service of others, scientists, doctors, men who could make fortunes in the city if they were that way inclined, but prefer to devote themselves to the improvement of our society. Mr. Haynes, can you understand this?
0: Yes, I can. I can see your point.
1: Good.
0: And you seem to think that my Harold could be one of the sort of the blokes.
1: Yes,
0: dedicated like
1: I
0: that.
1: I do. I think your Harold could be anything.
0: He could be one of those, could he?
1: Yes.
0: Anyway, sort of a fellow you're talking about, a prime minister.
1: I think that Harold could even be a prime minister, definitely.
0: Well, who'd serve his country and help others?
1: Yes, yes.
0: All right, then. In that case, I'll let him go to that school then. I'll let him go to that university. I won't stand in his way, mate, even if he is a natural-born jockey.
1: Oh,
0: tell
1: Mr.
0: you that.
1: Haynes, I'm really most greatly relieved to hear you say that. It's really marvellous. I felt sure that if we could just have this little talk that I would make you see the importance of all this and that you would let Harold go.
0: I will let him go. But it's just one condition, though.
1: I'll
0: let him go on one condition.
1: What is this condition?
0: Well, I'd like you to sign a paper, say that if Harold becomes another Prime Minister...
1: Yes?
0: You'll reimburse me the money I'd lose by him not becoming another Gordon Richards.
1: Oh, really?

The Arthur Haynes Show starred Arthur Haynes and Nicholas Parsons with Dorothy Dampier in sketches by Johnny Spate with music by the Temperance Seven. The show produced by Richard Dingley.

0: Now, Mrs. Miggins, at last we can return to sanity. The hustings are over, the bunting is down, the mad hysteria is at an end. After the chaos of a general election, we can return to normal.
1: Oh, hasn't there been a general election then, Mr. Blackadder?
0: Indeed there has, Mrs. Miggins.
1: Well, I never heard about it.
2: Well, of course you didn't. You're not eligible to vote.
1: Well, why not?
0: Because virtually no one is. Women, peasants, chimpanzees, lunatics, lords.
3: That's not true. Lord Nelson's got a vote.
0: He's got a boat, Ballin.
2: Marvellous thing, democracy. Look at Manchester. Population 60,000, electoral roll 3.
1: Well, they have a brain the size of a sultana.
0: Correct.
1: But it hardly seems fair to me.
0: Well, of course it's not fair. And a damn good thing, too. Give the like of Baldrick the vote, and we'll be back to cavorting druids, death by stoning, and dung for dinner.
3: I'm having dung for dinner tonight.
1: Who are they electing when they have these elections?
0: Oh, the same old char. Fat Tory landowners who get made MPs when they reach a certain weight. Raving revolutionaries who think that just because they do a day's work, that somehow gives them the right to get paid. Basically, it's a right old mess. Toffs at the top, plebs at the bottom, and me in the middle making a fat pile of cash out of moon.
1: Well, you have a look now, Mr. Blackadder. Things are bound to change.
0: Not while Pitt the Elder's Prime Minister, they aren't. He's about as effective as a cat flap in an elephant house. As long as his feet are warm and he gets a nice cup of milky tea in the sun before his morning nap, he doesn't bother anyone until his potty needs emptying.
4: I call upon the new Prime Minister of Great Britain and her empires, Mr. William Pitt, the younger.
5: Mr. Speaker, members of the House, I shall be brief, as I have rather unfortunately become Prime Minister right in the middle of my exams. I look forward to fulfilling my duty in a manner which Nanny would be proud. I shall introduce legislation to utterly destroy three enemies of the state. The first is that evil dictator, Napoleon Bonaparte. Yeah. The second is my old geography master, but none abreast Christian. But most of all, sirs, I intend to pursue that utter slob, the Prince of Wales. Yeah. Why? This year alone, he has spent £15,000 on banqueting. £20,000 on perfume. Ooh. And most astonishingly of all, an astonishing £59,000 on socks. Therefore, my three main policy priorities are: 1, war with France. 2, tougher sentences for geography teachers. And 3, a right royal kick of the prince's backside. I now call upon the leader of the opposition to test me on my Latin vocab.
0: Sir, if I may make so bold, a major crisis has arisen in your affairs.
6: Yes, I know, Blackadder. I've been pondering it all morning.
0: You have, sir?
6: Yes. Socks. Run out again. Why is it that no matter how many millions of pairs of socks I buy, I never seem to have any?
0: Sir, with your forgiveness, there is another even weightier problem.
6: They just disappear. Honestly, you'd think someone was coming in here, stealing the damn things, and then selling them off.
0: Impossible, sir. Only you and I have access to your socks.
6: Yes, yes, you're right. Still, for me, socks are like sex. Tons of it about, and I never seem to get any.
0: Sir, if I may return to this very urgent matter, I read fearful news in this morning's paper.
6: Oh, no. Not another little cat caught up in a tree.
0: No, sir. There is a vote afoot in the new Parliament to strike you from the civil list.
6: Oh, yes, yes, yes. But what are they going to do about my socks?
0: Sir, if this bill goes through, you won't have any socks.
6: Well, I've got any socks at the moment.
0: Or trousers, shirts, waistcoats, or pantaloons. They're going to bankrupt you.
6: They can't do that. Well, the public love me. Only the other day, I was out in the street, and they sang, "We hail Prince George! We hail Prince George!
0: We hate Prince George! We hate Prince George!" I fear so, sir. However, all is not lost. Fortunately, the numbers in the Commons are exactly equal. If we can get one more MP to support us, then you're safe.
6: Oh, hurrah! Any ideas?
0: Well, yes, sir. There is one man who might just be the ace of our sleeve. A rather crusty, loud-mouthed ace named Sir Talbot Buxomly.
6: Never heard of him.
2: That's hardly surprising, sir. Sir Corbett has the worst attendance record of any member of Parliament. On the one occasion he did enter the House of Commons, he passed water in the Great Hall and then passed out in the Speaker's chair. But if we can get him to support us, then we are safe.
4: Well, what's he like?
2: Well, according to Who's Who, his interests include flogging servants, shooting poor people, and the extension of slavery to anyone who hasn't got a knife to it.
4: Sensible policies for a happier Britain.
2: However, if we're going to get him to support us, he will need some sort of incentive.
4: Anything in mind?
2: Well, you could appoint him a High Court judge.
4: Is he qualified?
2: He's a violent, bigoted, mindless old fool.
4: Sounds a bit overqualified. Well, in here at once.
2: Certainly, sir. I will return before you can say anti-disestablishmentarianism.
4: Well, I wouldn't be too sure about that.
2: Sir Corbett Buxomly.
4: Buxomly! Roaringly splendid to have you here. How are you, sir?
7: Perfectly well, Your Highness. A dying usually of a servant before I come into town.
4: You eat your servants?
7: I eat often. Why should I spend good money on tables when I have men standing idle?
4: Why, indeed? Now, I dare say you've heard of Mr. Pitt's intentions.
7: Young scallywag!
4: So you don't approve of his plans to abolish me, then?
7: I do not, sir. Damn his eyes! Damn his breeches! Damn his duck pond!
4: Oh, hurrah for that!
7: I care not a jot that you are the son of a certified sauerkraut-sucking loon.
4: Oh, thank you, sir.
7: It minds not me that you dress like a mad parrot and talk like a plate of beans negotiating their way out of a cow's digestive system. It is no skin off my rosy nose that there are bits of lemon peel floating down the Thames that would make better regents than you. You are regent.
4: Yes, I am.
7: Pointed by God, and I shall stick by you forever, though infirmity lay me waste, and ill health curse my every waking moment.
4: Well, good on you, sir. And don't talk to me about infirmity. Why, sir, you are the hardy stock that is the core of Britain's greatness. You have the physique of a demigod, purple of cheek and plump of fetlock, the shapely ankle and the well-filled trouser that tells of a human body in perfect working order.
2: He's dead, sir. Yes, Your Highness.
4: What bad luck. We were rather getting on.
2: We must move at once.
4: In which direction?
2: Sir Talbot represented the constituency of Dunny on the World. And by an extraordinary stroke of luck, it is a rotten borough.
4: Really? Is it? Well, lucky, lucky us. Lucky, lucky luck.
2: You don't know what a rotten borough is, do you, sir?
4: No.
2: So what was the chicken impression in Adolf?
4: Well, I just didn't want to hurt your feelings. So, what is a robber button?
2: A rotten borough. A rotten borough, sir, is a constituency where the owner of the land corruptly controls both the voters and the MP.
4: Good. Yes. And the robber button is...
2: Could we leave that for now? Dunny on the World is a tuppenny halfpenny place. Half an acre of sodden marshland in the Suffolk Fens with an empty town hall on it. Population, three rather mangy cows, a dachshund named Colin, and a small hen in its late 40s.
4: No people at all, then. Apart from Colin.
2: Colin is a dog. Only one actual person lives there, and he is the voter.
4: All right, so what's the plan?
2: We must buy Dunny on the World at once, and thus control the voter. I shall need £1,000.
4: £1,000? I thought you said it was a tuppenny halfpenny place.
2: Well, yes, sir, the land will cost tuppenny halfpenny, but there are many other factors to be considered. Stamp duty, window tax, swamp insurance, hen food, dog biscuits, cow and milk, wheat, this is endless.
4: Fine. Well, the money's in my desk.
2: No, sir. It's in my wallet.
4: Oh, splendid. No time to lose, eh?
2: My thoughts precisely. Yeah. The only question is who to choose as MP.
4: Tricky.
2: What we need is an utter unknown, yet someone over whom we have complete power. A man with no mind, with no ideas of his own. One might almost say, a man with no brain.
4: Any thoughts?
2: Yes, Your Highness.
1: Grandmother.
2: Meet the new Member of Parliament for Dunny on the Road.
6: but he's an absolute arsehead.
8: Precisely, sir.
2: Our slogan shall be, a rotten candidate for a rotten borough.
6: For it,
2: I want you to go back to your kitchen sink, you see, and prepare for government.
3: Right, now all we have to do is fill in this MP application form. First name?
9: I'm not sure.
3: You must have some idea.
9: Well, it might be shot off. Well, when I used to play in the gutter, I used to say to the other snipes, hello, my name's Baldrick, and they'd say, yes, we know, shot off, Baldrick.
3: All right, right. Mr. S. Baldrick. Now, distinguishing features. None.
9: Well, I've got this big growth in the middle of my face.
3: That's your nose, Baldrick. Now, any history of insanity in the family? So what, I'll cross out the inn. Any history of sanity in the family? None whatsoever. Now, a criminal record?
9: Absolutely not.
3: Oh, come on, Baldrick. You're going to be an MP, for God's sake. I'll just put fraud and sexual deviance. Now, minimum bribe level.
9: One turnip. Oh, hang on, I don't want to price myself out of the market.
3: Baldrick, I've always been meaning to ask, do you have any ambitions in life apart from the acquisition of turnips?
9: No.
3: So what would you do if I gave you £1,000?
9: I'd get a little turnip of my own.
3: So what would you do if I gave you £1,000,000?
9: Oh, that's different. I'd get a great big turnip in the country.
3: Oh, God, I'll get that. Here. Sign here.
10: Highness Pitts the Younger.
11: Why, hello there, young saber me lad. I say, here's fun. I've a shiny sixpence here for the clever fellow who can tell me which hand it's in. Hmm? Oh, school. What half holes is it? Yeah, I bet you can't wait to get back and get that back in your hand, give those balls a good walloping, eh?
3: Mr. Pitt is the Prime Minister, sir.
11: Oh, go on. What, young snotty here?
5: I'd rather have a runny nose than a runny brain.
11: Eh?
8: Excuse me, Prime Minister, but we do have some lovely jelly in the pantry. I don't know if you'd be interested at all.
5: Don't patronise me, you lower middle class jobbo. What flavour is it?
8: Blackcurrant.
11: I say, Blackcurrant, are you sure this is the PM? Seems like a bit of an oily tick to me. When I was at school, we used to line up four or five of his sort, make them bend over and use them as a toast rack.
5: Please surprise me, sir. I know your sort. Once, it was I who stood in the big, cold schoolroom, a hot crumpet burning my cheeks with shame. Since then, I've been busy every hour God sends, working to become Prime Minister, and fight clothes and privilege wherever I found it.
8: I trust you weren't too busy to remove the crumpet.
5: You regret this, gentlemen. Do you think you can thwart my plan to bankrupt the Prince by fixing the dummy on the road by-election? But you will be thrashed. I intend to put up my own brother, the candidate, against you.
8: Oh, and which Pitt would this be? Pitt the toddler? Pitt the embryo? Pitt the glint in the milkman's eye?
5: Sir, as I said to Chancellor Maquette at the Congress of Strasbourg, prove you with knobs on. You shall meet, sirs, on the hustings.
11: I say, Macallan, what a ghastly squish. He's not going to win, is he?
8: No, sir, because firstly, we shall fight this campaign on issues and not personalities. We shall be the only fresh thing on the menu. Thirdly, of course, we'll cheat.
12: Good evening and welcome to the Dummy on the World Violet. The first thing I must tell you is that the turnout has been very good. As a matter of fact, the voter turned out before breakfast. And I can bring you the result of our exclusive exit poll, which produced a 100% result for mind your own business, you nosy bastard.
13: Talk to any of the candidates?
12: I certainly am, and I can see Prince George, who is leader of what has become known as the Adder Party. Prince George, who is described in his party news sheet as a great moral and spiritual leader of the nation, but is described by almost everyone else as a fat, flatulent git. Prince George,
14: hello. Good evening.
12: And good evening, Colin. How do you see your prospects in this campaign?
6: Well, first, I'd like a word about the disgraceful circumstances in which this election arose. We paid for this seat, and I think it's a damn liberty we should have to stand for it as well. And another thing, why is it that no matter how many pairs of socks man buys, he never seems to have enough?
12: Some words from the Prince Regent. And now let's have a word from the Adder Party candidate, Mr. S. Fawley. With him is his election agent, Mr. E. Blackadder.
2: Well, we in the Adder Party are going to fight this campaign on issues, not personalities.
12: Why is that?
2: Because our candidate doesn't have a personality.
12: He hasn't said much about the issues, either.
2: No, he's got something wrong with his throat.
12: Well, first you could answer one question. What does the S in his name stand for?
2: Sod off.
12: None of my business, really. I think for a result, and tension is running very high here. Mr. Blackadder assures me that this will be the first honest vote ever in a rotten borough, and I think we all hope for a result which reflects the real needs of the constituency. And behind me, yes, I can just see the returning officer moving to the front of the platform.
2: As the acting returning officer,
12: the acting returning officer, Mr. E. Blackadder, of course, and we're all very grateful indeed that he stepped in at the last minute when the previous returning officer accidentally, brutally stabbed himself in the stomach while shaving.
2: I now announce the number of votes cast as follows. Brigadier General Horace Balsam.
12: Keep royalty white rat catching and safe sewage residence party.
2: No votes. Iva Justine of Madam Biggin.
12: Standing at the back dressed stupidly and looking stupid.
2: No votes. Kit the even younger.
12: Quig.
2: No votes.
12: Oh, there's a shot.
2: Mr. S. Baldrick.
12: Adder Party.
2: 16,472.
12: And there you have it. Victory for the Adder Party. A sensational swing against the Whigs. I'll just try and get a final word with some of the candidates as they come up from the stage. Master William Pitt the Even Younger, are you disappointed?
10: Yes, I'm horrified. Smeared my opponent, bribed the press to be on my side, and threatened to talk to the electorate if we lost. Failed to see what more decent politician could have done.
12: Quite. Now, Ivor Flynn, no votes at all for the standing at the back dressed stupidly and looking stupid party. Are you disappointed?
7: No, not really. No, I always say, if you can't laugh, what can you do?
12: Take up politics, perhaps. Has your party got any policies?
7: Oh, yes, certainly. We're for the compulsory serving of asparagus at breakfast, free corsets for the under fives, and the abolition of slavery.
12: Obviously, many moderate people would respect your stand on asparagus, but what about this extremist nonsense about abolishing slavery?
7: Oh, we just put that in for a joke. See you next year.
12: And now, finally, a word with the man who is at the center of this by-election mystery, the voter himself. And his name is Mr. E. Mr. Blackadder, you are the only voter in this rotten borough.
2: Yes, that's right.
12: How long have you lived in this constituency?
2: Since Wednesday morning. I took over from the previous electorate when he very sadly, accidentally, brutally cut his head off while combing his hair.
12: One voter, 16,472 votes. A slight anomaly?
2: Not really, Mr. Hanna. You see, Mr. Baldrick may look like a monkey who's been put in a suit and then strategically shaved, but he is a brilliant politician. The number of votes I cast is simply a reflection of how firmly I believe in his policies.
12: Well, that's excellent. Well, that's all for me. Another great day for democracy in our country. Vincent Hanna, Country Gentleman's Pig Fertilizer Gazette, Dunny on the World.
2: We are at three. It is a triumph for stupidity over common sense.
13: Thank you very much.
2: As a reward, Baldrick, take a short holiday. Did you enjoy it?
13: Right.
4: May the honourable members please cast their votes, aye or nay, for the striking of the Prince Regent off the civil list.
14: Excuse me.
15: Hello, chappy.
14: You new bug?
15: Yeah, I don't know anyone here, and I support the Prince, not another vote.
14: Well, you can soon change all of that, can't we? Come along with me.
15: Oh, thanks.
2: Well, if it isn't the Lord Privy Toast Rack. Pull up a muffin. Sit yourself down.
5: You don't like me, do you, Mr. Blackadder?
2: Well, nobody likes a loser.
5: Oh, then that must be why nobody likes you.
2: What?
5: You lost the vote. Your monkey obligingly voted for us.
2: Oh, God. If you want something done properly, kill Baldrick before you start.
5: You're beaten, Ike. And you and your disgusting master have 24 hours to get out.
2: 24 hours is a long time in politics. Good night.
5: There is just one thing before I go. I've got this sort of downy hair developing on my chest. Is that normal? Also, I get so lonely and confused. I've written a poem about it. Maybe you'll understand. Why do nice girls hate me? Why...
2: Get out, you nauseating adolescent. Millionaire's Row, fellow room 12 of the Budley Salterton Twilight Rest Home for the terminally short of cat.
1: The thing you once dreamed you'd end up in the House of Lords.
2: What?
1: The House of Lords.
2: Of course, I forgot about the House of Lords. The Lords will never let the bill through. Every man jack of them will be behind the prince.
1: Oh, hurrah!
2: Right, take Baldrick off the spit.
1: Hurrah.
2: I've got a plan so cunning you could put a tail on it and call it a weasel. Ta-da!
6: Why, tally-ho, Blackadder. You look as happy as a man who thought a cat had done its business on his pie, but it turned out to be an extra big blackberry.
2: Did our plan go well? Excellently, sir. Order 1,000 pairs of finest cotton socks. Take out the drawings for that beach hut at Brighton.
6: Hurrah!
2: There was, however, one slight hiccup.
6: No, cough, I think you mean.
2: Hiccup. The motion about your impoverishment has now moved on to the House of Lords.
6: Oh, bravo! Well, no worry there, then. Every man jack of them will be behind me.
2: Ah, would that were so, Your Highness. These are treacherous times.
6: Are they?
2: Yes. It might be wise to appoint a new lord to make sure the old lords vote the right way.
6: Ooh, good thought. New lord. Any idea who?
2: Well, sir, one name does leap to mind.
6: Does it?
2: Yes.
6: Couldn't make it leap any higher, could you?
2: A young man in your service, sir, who has done sterling work matching the political machinations of the evil pit.
6: Oh, of course! Blackadder! Oh, how can I ever thank you enough?
2: And it might also be worth bribing a few lords, just to make sure that they vote the way their consciences tell them.
6: Ooh, well, how many should we bribe, do you think?
2: Oh, I think 300, to be sure. At £1,000 each.
6: 300,000 pounds?
2: 400,000, I think you'll find, sir.
6: Yes, yes, you're right. Thank God I've got you to advise me, Blackadder. Just remind me, what do I have to do to appoint this Lord Chappie?
2: Oh, it's very simple, sir. You put on your robes of state, he puts on his. Then you sign the document of ennoblement and dispatch him at once to the House of Lords.
6: Excellent. I shall change immediately.
2: And so, sir, shall I.
13: Voila, Mrs. Miggins, my robes of state. £1,000 well spent, I think.
1: Ooh, very nice. Oh, it's real cat, isn't it?
13: This is not cat, Mrs. Miggins. This is finest leather-trimmed ermine with gold medallion accessories.
1: Oh, go on, Mr. Blackadder. It's cat. Oh, look, they've left the little collars on.
13: Mr. Frisky. If found, please return to Emma Hamilton, Marine Parade, Portsmouth. Who cares about a dead cat now that I'm a fat cat?
1: Oh, you're fooling yourself today, Mr. B.
13: Which is more than can be said for Mr. Frisky.
6: My lord.
2: I'm sorry, sir?
6: My lord. There is more than one lord in the vicinity.
2: Oh, well, yes. I'm...
6: Will you please welcome His Grace... The Lord Baldrick.
13: You made Baldrick a lord?
6: Oh, yes. One who has recently done sterling work matching the political machinations of the evil pit. Good old Lord Baldrick.
9: It's all right, Blackadder. You don't have to curtsy or anything.
16: concern.
2: Might I let loose a short, violent exclamation?
6: Oh, what's up?
2: Damn!
6: That's a bit of a strange get-up you've got there, isn't it, Bracken?
2: Yes, I'm just off to a fancy dress party. I'm going as Lady Hamilton's pussy. Just one question, sir. About the 400,000 to influence the Lords.
6: Oh, yes. I gave that to Lord Borgrey.
2: Ah. Sir, might I be permitted to take Lord Borgrey downstairs to give him some instruction in his lordly duties?
6: I think that's a splendid idea.
2: This way, my lord.
17: Give me the bloody money, Borgrey, or you're dead.
18: Give me the bloody money, Borgrey, or you're dead, my lord.
17: Just do it, Borgrey.
2: Otherwise, I shall further ennoble you by knighting you rather clumsily with this meat cleaver.
18: I got it.
2: What?
18: I spent it.
2: You spent it? What could you possibly spend £400,000 on? Oh, God, don't tell me.
18: My dream turnip.
2: Well, how did you manage to find a turnip that cost £400,000?
18: Well, I had to haggle.
2: This is the worst moment of my entire life. I spent my last penny on a catskin windcheater. I've just broken a priceless turnip. And now I'm about to be viciously slaughtered by a naked Tunisian stock merchant. Well, all I can say, Borick, is this. It's the last time I double in politics.

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6: 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Episode 6, Food.
7: They used to wonder why I hated Athens, you know. They used to say, Heraclitus, how could you possibly hate Athens so much? And now that everyone hates Athens, I'm beginning to feel a bit miffed, to tell the truth. Even my git of a brother, Aristophanes, the most cheerful idiot of the ancient world, is worn down by Athens these days. We've closed the restaurant for good. The rather careless lethal poisoning of our customers had a bit to do with that, but that's a long story. But mainly, you have to blame the siege. It sounds like I'm chopping something, doesn't it? But in fact, there's nothing between the knife and the board. Look! No, there's been nothing to chop for over a month now. The Spartan siege, which has been going on for 11 months, is finally killing us. Everything that can be eaten in Athens has now been eaten. We've consumed the animals, the birds, all the veg, the grass, the insects. But I saw two men fighting last week over a fig leaf. A fig leaf! But to be fair, they had just eaten all their own clothes. No, it's pretty desperate now. In besieged Athens, we've now eaten everything except, well, except each other. Natural law forbids this, of course. However, I'd be lying if I said I haven't dreamt of a big steaming plate of Plato a la mode every night for a week. I don't know why Plato, his youth perhaps, his soft and well-oiled skin, a bit of rosemary, sea salt. Ah, here comes Xanthippe. She'd better not hear me talking like this.
8: Morning, Heraclitus. What are you chopping?
7: Nothing, look.
8: Oh, that again. Do you need any help?
7: No, I can manage.
8: Oh, what shall we make today? I know. Nothing surprise. Nothing in nothing sauce. Steamed fillets of nothing nestling on a soft couch of nothing. Finely drizzled in nothing and wrapped up against the cold in a double thick blanket of sorrow.
7: You're delirious, Xanthippe.
8: We are all delirious, Heraclitus. Oh, for Zeus's sake, stop chopping. Thank you. I mean, we are all delirious and we're all going to die.
7: Oh, come on, Xanthippe. Who cares if we all die? You should try to view events like these in a broader context. Don't relate everything to yourself.
8: I can't help it. I just keep thinking I'm going to die without Plato ever returning my love for him. It's just not right.
7: Oh, I'm sorry, Xanthippe. You love him, I know. Oh, but let's face it. If you live for 1,000 years, Plato... Plato would never love you back because he's... What is he?
3: Don't!
7: He's gay, Xanthippe. Everyone in Athens is gay. Everyone except you and a few hairdressers. Can't expect anyone to sympathise. A word like heterophobia doesn't get invented for nothing, you know.
3: Well, I know. Somebody mentioned the Straits of Gibraltar to Socrates the other day. Do you know what he said?
7: What?
3: The Straits of Gibraltar, those perverts get everywhere.
9: Hello. I'm back.
7: It's Aristophanes. Dry your eyes, Xanthippe.
9: Oh, yes, I'm back all right. Hello, Heraclitus. Xanthippe. Yes, I'm back. Oh, yes. Yes, yes, yes, yes, yes.
7: Aristophanes, you're back then.
9: That's right. And I've got some very good news. Oh, yes. I was with the Spartans, trying to barter with them for
7: Say the word, Aristophanes.
9: For food.
7: You didn't get some.
9: No.
8: I think you'd better sit down, Aristophanes.
9: Thank you. Not a bean. They waved some filthy stew in my face and wouldn't let me taste it.
7: So, they didn't give you any food last week or yesterday or today, Aristophanes. I failed to see the good news.
9: Well, things haven't gotten any worse. Ow! Oh, thanks, Heraclitus. Was I cracking up again?
7: Yes.
9: Oh.
7: Aristophanes?
9: Yes?
7: Please, let's kill Plato and eat him.
9: Well,
8: what are you two talking about?
7: Nothing.
8: There's got to be a way out of this terrible state we're in. Are you sure there isn't something the Spartans want from us?
9: Well, they did put out a decree that they'd like to be entertained by some Athenian women.
8: Really?
9: But I don't know. I kept thinking about whether I knew any entertaining women.
8: Well...
9: And apart from Cynthia the contortionist flute girl, who is, of course, extremely entertaining, I drew a blank.
8: Well, there's always...
7: No, there isn't. You are not the slightest bit entertaining.
8: Yes, I am.
7: No, you're not, Xanthippe. Endless weeping and moping has never been classified as a form of amusement, has it, Aristophanes?
9: What?
7: Say no.
9: No.
8: Oh, but...
7: You can't sing a note, Xanthippe. Tell us a joke about a Spartan, an Athenian, and a Kephallonian. You can't, can you?
8: But I...
7: How many lesbians does it take to change a rash light?
8: Well, how should I know? Huh? But I think what the Spartans actually want, well, I don't think telling jokes about rash lights will come into it, except perhaps... as pillow talk.
7: Oh, well, in that case, you are definitely not going. Those men are animals, Xanthippe.
8: I know. They're rough and hairy and have living scars and have a strong natural attraction for the opposite sex.
9: I can't listen to this filth.
8: Their wolf whistle me as I'm at the city walls, walking back and forth, gathering dust and stuff.
7: Xanthippe.
8: Surprising how much war dust I seem to need.
7: Xanthippe, you mustn't go.
8: Oh, let me, Heraclitus. I could save us all. Give them a kiss or two and come back with a bit of food.
9: But what if they want...
8: Well, then I'll come back with enough for a week.
9: And if they want...
8: You don't want to know how far I'll go, Aristophanes.
7: Well, I'm telling you, you've gone far enough already. It's a silly idea and I want you to forget all about it.
8: No!
7: I have a much better idea for a more dignified and honourable end for us all. We're all going to die, Xanthippe. It's time to face it. I think we should have a last supper here at the restaurant.
9: A last supper? Right.
7: Just the five of us. You, me, Xanthippe, Plato, Socrates. A sort of symposium at the Last Gasp restaurant. We sit round with beakers of hemlock and one by one we speak our well-chosen, solemn last words.
8: Oh, what sort of last words? Could I tell Plato I love him?
7: No, we don't want silly confessions or blurted emotions. We want words that show we understand our tiny place in the enormous universe. I mean, there's part of me that would obviously like to say, I love you, brother. And despite all my jibes, I'm proud of you and I'm sorry we have to be on the verge of death before I can bring myself to say it.
3: Oh, Heraclitus.
7: But unfortunately, that would be a complete lie. See? Now, Xanthippe, what do you say? Xanthippe? Ctesiphon?
10: Has she gone?
7: I'll have to go after her. Oh, Zeus, this is your fault, Aristophanes. Why do you have to say the Spartans were giving food in return for sexual favours from women?
10: I didn't. I implied they were accepting sexual favours.
7: Yeah?
10: But I didn't say anything about food. They want us all to die. Ha ha ha ha ha ha ha ha ha ha ha ha ha ha ha ha ha ha ha ha ha ha ha ha ha ha ha ha ha ha ha ha ha ha ha ha ha ha ha ha ha ha ha ha ha ha ha ha ha ha ha ha ha ha ha ha ha ha ha ha ha ha ha ha ha ha ha ha ha ha ha ha ha ha ha ha ha ha ha ha ha ha ha ha ha ha ha ha ha ha ha ha ha ha ha ha ha ha ha ha ha ha ha ha ha ha ha ha ha ha ha ha ha ha ha ha ha ha ha ha ha ha ha ha ha ha ha ha ha ha ha ha ha ha ha ha ha ha ha ha ha ha ha ha ha ha ha ha ha ha ha ha ha ha ha ha ha ha ha ha ha ha ha ha ha ha ha ha ha ha ha ha ha ha ha ha ha ha ha ha ha ha ha ha ha ha ha ha ha ha ha ha ha ha ha ha ha ha ha ha ha ha ha ha ha ha ha ha ha ha ha ha ha ha ha ha ha ha ha ha ha ha ha ha ha ha ha ha ha ha ha ha ha ha ha ha ha ha ha ha ha ha ha ha ha ha ha ha ha ha ha ha ha ha ha ha ha ha ha ha ha ha ha ha ha ha ha ha 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No, I don't think so.
8: Oh, yes. Remember your dream about the cygnet that turned into a swan? That was about me learning at your knee and then going off to spread your wisdom. You must remember, sir.
11: Are you?
12: You sure that was me?
8: Absolutely, sir.
12: Really, do you know, Plato, I'd forget my own head if it wasn't something...
8: What do you think your new dream meant, sir? The thing is, I always feel that, symbolically, I feed on you. The way the young of the pelican draws sustenance from the breast of its devoted, selfless parent.
12: Oh. You were very succulent, I'll give you that pleasure. Not overdone at all.
8: Oh, good. Do you recall how the dream made you feel afterwards, sir?
12: Full. But then, oh, yes. Sadness, a sense of emptiness, something... terribly missing.
8: Really, sir?
12: I've just realized what made me feel so empty and sad about eating you like that, Plato.
8: Hmm?
12: No potatoes.
8: I don't think potatoes have been discovered yet, actually, sir.
12: I know my point exactly. It makes me weep when I think of it.
8: Well, I had a dream last night as well, sir. Huh? I dreamed I was at home, only it wasn't home, it was an enormous library that somehow belonged to me. And then somebody stabbed me, and I was suddenly on the number 9 ox cart to Piraeus, and an eagle dropped a tortoise on me out of the deep blue sky, and it broke open, and there was a fish inside that spoke to me, a speaking fish, and it hailed me as a genius and gave me a ring of gold, and then I couldn't remember where I'd left my sandals.
13: Well, I have to say, Heraclitus, if anyone else had suggested a group bearing of souls followed by a group suicide, I'd have laughed in their face.
7: You did laugh in my face, Aristophanes.
13: Oh, yes.
7: You're doing it again.
13: Aristophanes! Thank you. I'm all right.
7: We're all so bloody hungry. That's the trouble.
13: I thought you were going after Xanthippe.
7: Well, she disappeared by the time I got outside. No, she must take her chances with the Spartans, I'm afraid. Oh, hello. Hello, here comes dinner, if I've got anything to do with it.
14: Hello? We're here. Could somebody give me a hand, please?
12: Are we here? Oh, good. Where are we, Plato?
8: At the Acropolis restaurant, sir.
12: Ah! Excellent.
8: Yeah, scene of so many happy evenings in the days before all the food ran out. Last time we were here, a number of people died of arsenic and hemlock poisoning. Do you remember?
12: Yes, splendid. I hear of the potato, Aristophanes.
13: I don't think so. What is it?
12: That's for me to know, and you to... What is the question?
7: Look, can I have a word with you, Plato?
8: Of course.
13: Don't speak to him, Plato. He wants to kill and eat you.
12: Aristophanes!
8: Aristophanes cracking up again.
7: You could say that, yes. We're all so hungry, Plato, so bloody hungry.
8: The siege must have been hardest for you, Heraclitus, as a man of food.
7: Plato, I'm touched. Yes, you're the first person to understand why the whole thing is worse for me. You and I, as philosophers, we understand each other, don't we?
8: Well, I think it might be more accurate to say I understand you, Heraclitus. You see, although you have many merits as a philosopher, you are technically a pre-Socratic.
13: We're going to eat you. We're going to eat you. Yes, we're going
7: to eat you. Oh, not again.
12: Socrates, could you?
15: Could I what?
12: Give him a slap?
15: Oh, of course, dear boy.
14: out! Sir!
7: That was almost right, Socrates, but let's find Aristophanes. Oh, well, if you think it will do any good. You'll be wondering where Xanthippe is this evening.
14: Oh, yes, isn't she here?
7: She's gone to sell herself to the Spartans, Plato, to save us all.
14: How brave.
7: Yes.
14: Sell herself in what way?
7: Sexually.
14: Gosh, I see. Gosh, but she's a woman. How could she...
7: As a woman to men.
14: Oh, I see.
7: Whoa.
14: Oh, gosh, I see.
7: You don't see, do you? No. Well, how can I put this? It's something rather important and grown up. You see, there are some men who prefer snails, Plato, and some who prefer oysters. You see... Snails? Oysters? Does that help?
14: Not really. I need anything at the moment.
7: Oh, well, in that case, I've run out of delicate metaphors. You're a hopeless case, Plato. You will be no loss to the world of philosophy. I'm off to get my knives.
14: Not this killing and eating thing, Heraclitus. That's just hunger talking, isn't it?
7: Yes, and I have to say, when hunger talks as loudly as this, I'm listening. Now, close your eyes, Plato.
14: Well, I suppose you'd like to talk about this, Heraclitus, and get my thoughts on it and so on.
7: No.
14: But come on, you're friend, Heraclitus. And I'm very thin, I'm smooth, and I'm a genius who will be remembered throughout the ages. The fish said so in my dream. Could you put that down, Heraclitus, please?
9: We are going to eat you.
14: Socrates, sir!
12: Yes, dear boy.
14: I have a difficulty, sir.
12: Of what nature, boy?
14: Heraclitus wants to kill and eat me, sir. What can I do?
12: Go along with it.
14: You're scaring me, Heraclitus. Socrates, sir. Can we talk about something else now, please? Oh, I'm so sorry to have to do this.
12: Ow!
14: Ow!
12: Ow!
14: How are you, Xanthippe? What happened with the Spartans? Was it anything like what you expected?
8: Oh, it was hopeless. A queue a mile long of women in see-through robes. I'm going back to tell Heraclitus to put that hemlock out.
14: He threatened to kill me just now.
8: No.
14: He was sharpening a knife.
8: Oh, it would kill my darling Plato. Come here.
14: Oh, you're always so nice to me, Xanthippe. I don't know why. And your chest is...
8: I know.
14: Even in starvation conditions, it's jiggly.
3: You don't mind, do you? Me having my head here doesn't make it unbearably jiggly.
8: No, I don't mind. In fact, you can put your hand just there as well, there. That's it. I don't even mind that.
14: Oh, Xanthippe, you're getting all hot.
8: I wonder if I'm brave enough to tell you something, Plato. Hmm? Something really important and grown up.
14: Grown up?
8: Yes.
14: Is it anything to do with snails and oysters?
8: Yes! Yes, it is to do with that. You see, the world is very diverse, Plato. And the thing is...
14: I love snails.
8: Yes, so do I, very much. And we're talking metaphorically, Plato, of course, as I'm sure you realise.
14: Do you know what I really like?
8: You mean apart from snails?
14: Sausages.
8: Yes, I know you do, and but there are many, many people outside the elite circles of Athens who might be very fond of a sausage, but who would also...
14: And bananas.
8: Right, okay, we're talking about bananas now, are we? And sausages. Okay, you're feeling better then, are you, Plato?
14: And I really love cucumbers.
8: Right.
7: So, this is it, everybody.
12: Yes.
7: Does everyone know why we're here?
12: To eat, Plato.
14: Stop it!
7: We are here. We're here to take our own lives in a controlled and dignified manner, Socrates.
12: Oh, yes, excellent. Well, let's get on with it. I've got a lot of things to do today.
7: Before you all, you will see a beaker of hemlock. I have it on excellent authority that when you drink it, you will feel a numbness that begins with the feet, then creeps up to your head, and the next thing you know, you're on a boat to the underworld having drinks from the trolley and practicing the emergency procedures.
14: Is the idea that we'll all be brave together?
7: That's right, brave and noble. We're all going to speak with feeling about the larger world we leave behind. Death reminds us what a small part we play in life, how our petty fears and desires count as nothing in the gigantic scheme of Zeus's mighty purpose. So we say all those things, and then we sing a few songs of my own composition. How would you hand out the words, Aristophanes? Then, after the songs, we'll sip our hemlock, and thus, beautifully and bravely, and with the sweet companionship only Athenians can achieve, calmly meet our ends.
9: Oh, you can smite me on a Monday, a Monday, a Monday. What's this?
7: It's an appeal to Zeus. Oh, you can smite me on a Monday, a Monday, a Monday. Dee-dum, dee-dum. You'll love it, honestly. Like all famous Greek music, it will get you in the correct mood for killing yourself. So who's going to start?
14: I will. Gosh. Well, I'd like to say that... Oh, I didn't expect me facing death so young.
7: Yeah, all right. We'll come back to you if you like later.
14: Thank you.
9: Look, I'll get the ball rolling if you like. I'd just like to thank all the little people who helped me express my genius as a playwright. The technical people, costume designers, the gods who asked for autographs, and, have I left anyone out?
7: The actors.
9: Oh, them. And I know Heraclitus said we shouldn't go into personal stuff, but I'd like to apologise to him anyway for nicking his junior oracle starter kit when we were children.
7: Oh. Well, that wasn't exactly about your tiny place in the massive universe, Aristophanes, but thank you anyway.
12: Can we drink now?
7: Not yet, no. Go on, Socrates, your turn.
12: Well, of course. Just remind me why we're doing this.
9: We're all starving to death. Delirium keeps overwhelming us.
12: Ah, yes, well, that's all quite serious, I suppose. And yet... You know, considering things all in all, I vote we wait for the potato.
7: Well, fine words for your monument, Socrates. He waited for the potato.
9: Look, shut up, Heraclitus. Stop trying to control everything.
7: I just want this to be a fitting and dignified and... Oh, great Zeus! Socrates, what are you doing?
12: I'm having a drink.
14: No! No, Socrates, sir!
12: What's wrong? What's wrong?
14: That's hemlock, sir. You weren't supposed to have it yet.
12: Nonsense. I'm not sitting here parched all evening. It's not bad, actually. What did you say it was again?
14: Hemlock.
12: Hemlock.

0: 35.
1: So,
2: I suppose you're happy now, Heraclitus.
0: What can I do? He's drunk it. Plato, Plato, what are you doing?
1: I must speak. I must say that I have loved Athens. I have loved sitting at the feet of dear Socrates. He has taught me truth, beauty, and love.
0: Yeah, that's lovely, Plato, but could you put the cup down, please, if you consult the agenda?
1: I love you, Socrates. The world will be a desert without you.
0: Stop him.
1: I die with you, sir.
0: Oh, what a shambles. Honestly, look at those two. This is the last time I organize a group suicide for you lot.
3: Plato!
0: Anthony, I appeal to you. Go on like this and we'll never get to the song.
3: Give that headlock to me.
0: No.
3: Plato, can you hear me? I must speak to you, Plato. I love you. I have loved you from the first day I saw you. Yes. I am a woman who loves a man, Plato. I am a hetero. What is it?
4: Heterosexual.
3: I am a heterosexual and I love you and I want to have your babies. And now, Zeus, protect me. I die with you.
2: Come on, Heraclitus. We better get going or we won't all catch the same boat to the underworld. Are you all right?
0: No, I'm not. I had this very carefully planned. Thank you very much. Oh, go on. Go on. Drink the stuff. Go on.
2: See you in the underworld, Heraclitus.
0: Yes, yes. Go on. See you.
2: Oh!
0: Look at him. Oh, Zeus, honestly.
2: Aren't you having any, Heraclitus?
0: No, I'm not. You've ruined it.
3: When you organize a death pact, Heraclitus, you really have to join in. It's only fair.
0: Yes, well, that's not him, though. I die.
3: I love you, Socrates. I love you, Plato.
0: It's not hemlock.
2: Oh, don't be silly, Heraclitus. Of course it's hemlock. I feel quite numb, I think. Do you feel any numbness, Plato?
1: Well, now you've come to mention it.
0: I die.
1: Wait, sir. Are you sure, sir?
0: I die. I can't feel anything. All sensation has gone.
1: Oh! What did you do that for?
0: Oh, I see. Must have come back.
5: They can't blame me for any of that. If they'd stuck to my original scheme, they would have emerged magnificent, wiser, stronger, better. By the time we'd sung the last of the songs and I'd revealed there was no hemlock left in Athens, they'd have known how to cope with the life we are blessed with, seed or no seed. What do you want? What do you want?
6: Come in, everyone. He's here. That's it.
0: I've never been in the kitchen before.
3: Heraclitus, we've got something to tell you.
5: What, now? I suppose you're all going to kill me and eat me or something.
3: No, we forgive you, Heraclitus. We've been talking about it and we see what you were trying to do for us.
5: Really?
1: You were trying to make us see how small we were in the scheme of things.
5: I was, yes.
2: And we're sorry we spoiled it.
5: Well, what can I say?
0: We'd like to sing your song, just to prove it. Everybody!
6: You could smite me on a Monday.
5: Oh, Zeus! This is like a dream!
6: You're the best brother a man ever had, Heraclitus.
3: And the wisest friend!
0: Best cook by far!
3: Cleverest philosopher!
5: Plato, I hate to seem ungrateful, but this isn't a dream, is it?
3: Of course it's not a dream.
1: Ask this fish.
3: I've been thinking about what you said, Heraclitus. I'm sure I could spare a leg. I mean, if I only had the one leg, I'd only care half so much about losing my sandals.
0: Oh, thank you, Plato.
3: Come on, Heraclitus.

0: Cassandra? Cassandra? My woolly love, I thought you were dead. Cassandra! Cassandra!
1: Wake up, Heraclitus. Stop raving. The siege is over.
0: No, Cassandra. No, no.
1: The siege is over, Heraclitus. We've capitulated. A fine time to get delirious, honestly, when there's so much good news.
0: Good news? Such as?
1: Food is finally trickling through, Heraclitus. I've got a big load of dog's privates for you to cook. Oh, come on, cheer up for Olympus's sake. Wait till you see the dog's privates. Some of them are huge.
0: Dog's privates, Aristophanes, you absolute git. Zeus's hairy eyebrows, and they wonder why I hate Athens!
2: That was Acropolis Now, with Stephen Moore as Heraclitus, Alan Cox as Aristophanes, Robert Harvey as Socrates, Imelda Staunton as Xanthippe, and Tom George as Plato. Acropolis Now was written by Lynn Truss. It was directed in Birmingham by Brian King.
3: 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And if this is what you had in mind, you don't even have to pay that kind of money for the new Skoda Super Estel. Skoda's new Super Estel puts the man in the street
4: and his dog
3: on the road.
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0: Well, come in, Smithers. What is it? Speak up, boy. Orange juice.
1: No, sir. 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
1: And look at this, sir.
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0: 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Thank you.
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1: And now, Dudley Moore continues to accompany himself at the pianoforte, this time in settings of British songs. A setting by Benjamin Britten of the old English air, Little Miss Muffet. The Miss Muffet referred to in this song is believed to have been the daughter of Thomas Muffet, a 17th century entomologist.

Thank you.

0: Here, do you know something? 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
1: Aye.
0: You'll save Mum enough money to buy me a Leeds United tracksuit.
1: Fantastic.
0: I mean, they look the same, don't they?
1: Might look the same, but they don't taste the same.
0: You can't tell the difference.
1: Well, I can. The cheap one's yours.
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6: Now, since we've been doing these trend spots, I've become more appearance conscious. So I popped into one of those gents' boutiques in Chelsea to get myself some With It accoutrement. Now, this shop... this shop had one of those very masculine names. Oh, I can't... Oh, Butch, I think it was called.
7: Coming, Doctor. Hello, I'm Sandy, and this is my friend Julian.
6: Aren't you those two actors from Rent-A-Chap Male Domestics?
8: Yes, we're resting. Just filling in between jobs. Normally we do commercials. I mean, you may have seen me in that one where me and this girl scamper through the snow, then we drink hot chocolate, and then whatever her pleasure is, I complete it.
7: He takes his part lovely.
8: And often.
7: Yes. What can we actually show you?
6: Well, I thought it was about time I sort of got with it sartorially.
8: Mm. Yes. Mm. Well, let's see what we've got. How about a pair of tight jeans? Got the calves for it, hasn't he, Sam?
7: Yes. Yes. Oh, yes, yes. He's definitely got the calves. What about the ankle? Bit on the thick side.
6: Well, what's that got to do with it?
8: Well, if you've got thick ankles, you never get them on. There's some nice lime green. There's some nice lime green raffia hipsters, though. See yourself in hipsters?
6: Well, no, I'm more the sort of paunchster sort, I think. Now, what I had in mind was a suit. Something fairly conservative, something I'd wear when I go to my club.
7: How about this Lurex seersucker with a polka dot motif?
6: Oh, I couldn't wear that at my club.
8: It's what we wear when we go to our club.
6: What club's that? What club's that?
7: The Marine Commando Club in Paddington.
8: You have to sign your guests
6: here. Oh, yes, all right. But it's hardly the same as the Athenaeum.
8: Oh, you are hot. Oh. Please. Come on, Judy, show him the swatch.
7: Yes. Have a quick browse through these. See, you have your bold tartan, your herringbones, your houndstooth, your seersucker. Then there's your Aris tweed. Show him your Aris, Julian. No, he's got a very bold Aris. I have. It's purple with a sort of gold fleck.
6: Yeah. Very unusual. I rather like that.
7: Well, let's have your measurements. I'll call them out, Julian. You write them down.
8: That's
7: all right?
8: Yes.
7: Now, chest, 42.
8: 42.
7: Banded, 42. Waist, 42.
8: 42.
7: Hips, 42. Well, you are consistent. Yes. Pity the shift's gone out of fashion.
8: Now, what do you think, Julie, to go with it? I suggest these bell-bottom white leather trousers. And then the fluorescent shirt with a tab collar.
7: Oh, fine.
6: Don't you think that's going a bit too far?
7: No! No, no. Now, there, if you'd just like to slip in the changing room, put the stuff on, we'll wrap up your old suit.
6: Oh, thank you.
8: And put it in the incinerator.

0: So anyway, 10 minutes later, I walked out of that shop looking like a different person. Cilla Black. My case comes up next Tuesday. But I shall plead the headaches again, I think.
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7: Once upon a time there was an engineer. 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

31 and a half, 32, 33, 35, 40, and 10 is 50, and 50 is a pound. 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

0: At the piano is Matthew Scott, and your chairman is Humphrey Littleton.
1: Hello and welcome to another edition of I'm Sorry I Haven't a Clue. This week we're once again at the Guildhall School of Music and Drama, to which we've been invited at the express invitation of the students. This isn't in fact the first invitation we've received, it's the second. We were recently invited to appear on independent radio. This invitation being issued by the controller of Radio 4. And issued to Denise Coffey and Graham Garden on my left. Billy Ruston and Tinbrook Taylor on my right. If we want anything better to do, we go straight into round one, which is the round called Double Feature. This round takes as its premise the poverty of the international film industry. For economic reasons, new films will have to be remakes of pairs of old films. I want you to hear the resulting titles and we'll award a few points here and there. And I think we'll start with you, Tim.
2: Whoa. Just when you thought it was safe to watch television again, the makers of Jaws 1 and Jaws 2 have combined to make the Esther Ransom story. Sorry, Esther.
1: Denise.
3: Well, there's a new feature now that they do for business studies so that they can do training, and they're going to put together Double Indemnity, Party Party, and the Draftsman's Contract and call it third-party insurance.
1: Willie.
4: Well, they're throwing together the famous E.T. and the cruel C, and they're going to call it the cruel etc.
5: I'd heard of them remaking High Noon with E.T. and making high tea. But they're also... They're also combining Knock on Wood, Knock on Any Door, and Who Dares Wins, and making Knock Knock Who Dare.
4: The most appropriate, probably, is that they're rolling together Lost in Space, Windy City, Designed for Living, and Whatever Happened to Baby Jane, and they're going to call it the Barbican Story.
2: The television remake, the makers of Three of a Kind, The Odd Couple, and One Man and His Dog, provide the audience for Channel 4.
3: I heard they were going to redo Midnight Express, The Milk Train Doesn't Stop Here Anymore, with bad timing, and call it Taxi Driver.
5: I did hear it whispered around that they were going to remake, or rather make together, Camelot, The Man Born to be King, and Shampoo, and call it the Arthur Scargill Story.
2: That's easy for you to say.
5: No, I'm just going to say they're combining Friday the 13th and Friday the 13th Part 2 and making Friday the 26th.
1: That shaft of wit puts you in the lead. Anybody want to challenge Graham for the lead at the moment? No. So, this is the point where, for the benefit of Tinbrook Taylor, I don white tie and tails and tell you that at the end of the program, I'll be asking our teams to supply appropriate names for members of certain professions.
2: You want
1: Tim and Willie, I'm going to flick through the yellow pages and I want you to stop me at any
2: point. You clean it up yourself. Go on.
1: And choose a profession or occupation for Graham and Denise. Okay, I'm going to flick through now. Stop me when you want. Stop. Right. You've chosen for Graham... For Graham and Denise, you've chosen sculptors. Sculptors.
5: Thank you.
1: Right, and Graham and Denise, your turn to stop me as I flick through the yellow pages. Stop! Right. And you've chosen massage parlors. For Tim and Willie, should be
2: interesting. Massage parlors?
1: Here's an interesting new
2: game.
1: You're
2: going to have to borrow your white gloves.
1: I'm going to enjoy this game. In this round, each team member will read a passage from a newspaper and will then convert it into good news by judicious editing. The best editor will get a job with a newspaper and the worst will get a job on the Sun. Now, so we'll start now with Graham Garden.
5: This is a boring little piece about the start of breakfast television. Unadulterated, it reads, with only one technical hitch and a flurry of telephone compliments from 1,500 viewers, the BBC's weekday breakfast time programme got underway on time at 6:30 a.m. yesterday. Selina Scott went to work on a glass of milk, a stomach full of butterflies and no sleep the night before, while Frank Boss, her fellow presenter, had managed 4 hours sleep and admitted to a touch of fear, although he greeted viewers cheerfully with a very good morning to you all. The programme reflected its declared intention to be relaxed and informative, and BBC executives from the chairman, Mr. George Howard, downwards were warm in their praise. Champagne flowed, some of it inadvertently, over Selina Scott's dress and knees at the BBC's Lime Grove studios. Not a guff there. Cut out all the boring bits, prune it down to this report. With only one telephone compliment, breakfast time was 6:30 a.m. yesterday. Selina Scott went to work on a stomach, while Frank Boss managed four. BBC executives from the chairman, Mr. George Howard, downwards were warm in Selina Scott's dress and knees.
1: I think that deserves 15 marks, don't you?
5: Right.
1: Yes, right.
5: What, out of 100?
1: No, 100. We've gone out of Tim Brooke Taylor. Tim.
2: From the Mirror, revealed yesterday was a secret American proposal to fire nuclear weapons from space in any extended war against Russia. It shows that under the President Ronald Reagan, military experts have shifted from a defensive to an offensive attitude in their strategy to counter a Russian threat. When parts of the document were leaked last summer, Defense Secretary Caspar Weinberger said, "We're not studying plans to fight a protracted nuclear war." Now, a little hasty editing. Revealed yesterday was a secret American proposal to fire nuclear weapons against the president. Ronald Reagan leaked.
1: $15, Denise.
3: There's an item here about Koo Stark and her career, which says that I'm definitely open to serious offers as long as it's with the right director, she says. The 26-year-old actress, who has appeared nude in films, complains that her best offer so far has been to play a hitchhiker with enormous thumbs. It could well be that she says, I'm definitely open to serious offers as long as it's nude with enormous thumbs.
1: And 15 to you, leaving Willie Rushton.
4: Well, this piece is from the Daily Mirror, and it's about Mrs. Thatcher's timing of the election. The Premier, Margaret Thatcher, left the date of the general election wide open yesterday. She said she would like to hang on until spring next year, but she admitted she might have to go to the polls sooner. She said on ITV's Weekend World, I'm not ruling out any options at all. The Prime Minister said that if uncertainty meant her government could not do its job properly, she would go to the country. My personal preference is to run all the way, she said. Which cheered up a lot, goes, Premier Margaret Thatcher left yesterday. She said she would like to hang next year, but she admitted she might have to go sooner. She said on ITV's Weekend World, I'm not ruling at all. The Prime Minister said, if her government could not do its job properly, she would go. My personal preference is to run, she said.
1: And 25 marks to you, which takes us on now to the game My Music. This is based on the programme, which you all know, in which Steve Race plays a medley of tunes for the teams to identify. Matthew Scott will now play the role of Steve Race in a brief medley, which I shall ask the teams to identify. Matthew.
2: Better than usual, Steve.
1: Could we hear that once again? Right.
4: Could I hear it rather less?
1: We'll start with you, Tim and Willie. You can start off. See how many you can identify.
2: I heard Baba Black Sheep, Celeste Aida, Sammy Kangaroo Down Sport.
4: Frank Zappa's Night on a Bare Woman.
1: What about the last one?
2: The last one, yes. Well, that was the whole of the finished bit of Schubert's Unfinished Symphony.
4: As finished by Steve Race.
1: Well, out of a possible 18, you've got 3. Graham and Denise, can you do a little bit better? What did you hear there? One of them was very obvious.
3: Apart from the Dvorak cello concerto, you mean?
1: What, no, you can include that.
3: Oh, yes. Oh, well, that's
5: well, not a part.
1: It wasn't in it in the medley, yes. But you can include it.
3: I like to.
5: Elf's Caprice from A Tune a Day, Book 3.
4: Still popular.
3: Yes.
1: Well... Now, there were one or two there that were very obvious. The first one, none of you got the first one. I'm amazed at that. Just play the very first one, Matthew. Yeah.
4: Oh, blast.
1: Anyone in the audience got that?
4: Oh, no. What a beautiful morning.
2: Oh, it's obvious when you hear it, of course. Yeah. And Bob Arbuckle.
1: And the last one, which I don't think any of you are going to get. Matthew, the last one.
4: Oh, what a beautiful morning.
1: Okay, that's very good. We go on. We remain now in the realms of the high arts because we're going on to our ad lib poem. I read out a first line and I invite the members of the panel to continue the poem. And they have to continue it using the proper scansion and rhyme until I press the buzzer, like that, in which case it goes over to the next person who has to carry on the poem. Tim Brooke Taylor's favorite game, this one is. He loves it.
2: And
1: which is why he's going to start.
2: Oh!
1: And the producer's given me an opening line, which I must say doesn't scan, but I'm going to read it.
2: We better not do the round then, Humph, if it doesn't scan. Okay, next round.
1: Listen to this. Oh. I must go down to the co-op again.
2: Is that it?
1: I must go down to the co-op again, yes.
2: I must go down to the co-op again and buy me some food. I'll buy some brain. You may laugh. Please do. I wish you would. If I could think of the end of this line, I know I would. Well, but while in the co-op, I stand by a counter.
3: Which has standing behind it, my friend, Mrs. Manger. Good heavens, it's you, she said. You look clean. I said, less of that. I want to buy an aubergine. Why's this, she said. You were vegetarian.
1: You can take your pick. You can rhyme vegetarian, jitarian,
4: well,
1: tarian, or Ian.
4: I am not a darky. I must be an Aryan. Or so I am told by those in our street. People who prod me whenever they meet. People who look through our windows at night.
5: And generally get one hell of a fright. But say, Mrs. Mounter, what are you doing here? Behind that counter, selling cheese that's so dear. Why, my dear, 'tis the lime's wold, she answered straightway.
2: It's the lime's wold you've read on, or so I've heard say. It's white and it's blue and it's covered with mould.
3: And you should see the rest of it, the stuff that's old. Lime's wold, she said, is the thing you should have.
4: It's wonderfully good for cleaning the lamp.
1: I have to stop there, otherwise Willie won't get his year's free supply. But I think having got so quickly to an artistic conclusion, that one, we've got time to do another one, which will be started by no less than Willie Rushton, as you won that one. Whiskey, whiskey everywhere, and not a drop to drink.
4: I shall have to go and stick my beard down yon sink. Suck up some pleasant water. Pleasant, that's very poetic. Some pleasant water, which does not have chlorine.
5: And sprinkle it on my window box and water me aubergine. And then I'll set myself upon the road that leads to town.
2: I'll set off with a bright blue shirt with my fast trousers falling down. I set off with a merry gait, as merry as you could see.
3: So finding myself in a corridorless train. I was desperate for a cup of tea. But luckily I had with me a flask within my pocket.
4: I pulled the cork out and it went off like a rocket. I like to make the homemade wine. It agrees with both my feet.
5: A dry weight wine is better. They are not so keen on sweet. My elbow's like a claret, but my knees prefer a grave. And don't you tell me lime's well good for cleaning the lard.
6: Graham Garden won that one by cheating, and we go on to the round that's called smuggling. This is another new game. I hope the teams understand it, because I'm not sure whether I do. The teams are going to take it in turns to be smugglers or customs officers. Team members try to smuggle illicit objects through by concealing them in longer words or phrases, and the customs officers can challenge at any time. The winners will get 10 points and the losers 10 years. It's Denise and Graham to go first, and your objects to smuggle through are all types of transport. Anything to declare?
5: Right, let's see what we can start. Well, a totally innocent looking suitcase full of a loaf, a nun, a carton of milk.
6: Challenge from Willie Rushton.
4: Car.
5: Damn.
6: You're right. Very perceptive.
5: Well, what else have we got?
3: Just got this photograph of buskers outside the theatre, so you don't need to look at that.
5: Yeah, we had a bowl of porridge.
6: Challenge there from Willie. Quite right. Yes. Do you want to continue?
5: Yes. Oh, yes. A criminal record and an alibi, sickle and size and shears for the go-off.
6: Challenge there from somebody. Bicycle.
3: Oh, very sharp.
2: Now I know how the game is played. I didn't know.
5: Yes. I wish I did.
6: Well, the might score less marks, Graham, if you didn't wave every time you mentioned it.
5: Trousers, shirt, hair rollers, Kate Bush LP, a book.
3: Is that on craft?
4: Kate Bush. What? I've travelled by Kate Bush. Nobody else has.
2: You're thinking of Shepherd's Bush Station. No.
4: Oh.
2: No,
3: I don't think he is.
2: No.
4: No.
6: Any more, Graham? We've got to hurry this along.
5: Oh, yes. Right, the dynamo, pedicure kit, hacksaw, chopper, finish you.
6: Comes from Willie.
4: Moped.
6: Moped, yes, quite right. When did he say moped?
4: Dynamo pedicure kit.
6: Yes. This is dangerous.
1: The audience
6: agrees that you had a...
1: Now,
6: then, we can switch over now. Tim and Willie, you will have to declare what you're taking on your journey, and Denise and Graham, you are the customs officers. And Tim and Willie, the concealed objects here are animals.
2: You haven't... by any chance seen my brassiere anywhere, have you?
4: The bra is in the harpsichord.
2: Graham?
5: The bra.
6: Yes.
4: You missed three.
6: Challenge from Tim.
2: We got zebra through.
6: I'm not going into semantics at this point.
4: It's in the harpsichord.
6: Carry on.
4: It belongs to Russell Harty. Beastly business.
6: Denise.
3: Could you take that hearty beastie out of your suitcase, sir?
2: It's good news.
6: Yes, good spotting. Carry on. Tim?
4: Which harpsichord? It is in the oak harpsichord, mein Herr.
6: Graham?
5: There's not an animal called an oak harpsich.
4: There is in my sentence.
5: A very long one.
4: In Germany, they call it the oak harpsich.
5: Ah.
3: Well, perhaps we can give you a longer sentence. 10 years.
2: I have a set of... No.
6: Graham challenge.
5: I.
6: Yeah, that's good.
5: AI, three-toed sloth or lorry.
6: Okay, Denise.
3: And setter.
6: Yes, that's good. It's not very good, but good. I've got to hurry along now.
2: It's a briefcase which was given to me on my visit to the Camel Laird shipyards. Do you remember that?
6: Denise.
2: Shipyard.
6: Yes, quite right.
4: Would you like some of
3: German
4: my
3: suit,
4: y'all?
6: Graham?
5: Marsupial.
6: Quite right, yes.
4: Oh, I noticed that.
6: You haven't got any more, have you?
2: Ah, good news, we're in the lead. Now, we're going to have a whale of a time on this holiday. That's a terrific place. We'll be the sole people there.
4: Oh, no, wait.
5: I've heard of Halibut, but this is ridiculous.
6: Okay, we're going. Yeah, you don't want to go on with that, do you?
2: Could we win, Hump, please?
6: Yes. Yes. Go. Right.
4: Then we'll stop.
6: I think I've... Now then, yes, because we want to get on to a musical round, because Matthew's sitting there yawning and dropping off. This is a pick-up song. In this round, one team starts singing a song and then stops on a word in the lyric. The opposing team must then take up that word but sing a different song containing the word. Having read it out, I don't see what Matthew Scott's going to do at the piano. He's knitting, I suppose.
4: Don't worry a lot.
6: So, we'll give a mark here and there for a successful pick-up. Who wants to start?
2: The lady in the third row.
3: I'll pick up my Martin
4: just
3: can't
4: want to do it piano.
6: Graham, go ahead.
5: Right. By the rivers of Babylon.
6: Tim.
2: On a clear day, you can see forever. Yeah. Ever.
6: Ever.
2: Ever.
3: Every kiss. Every hug seems to act just like a drug. You're getting to be a habit.
5: That's a good one.
4: Run, habit, run, habit, run.
6: What's the last word? Run?
4: Run.
6: Run.
5: Run. Run.
4: Been before.
5: Run me a river? No. Cry me a bath.
3: Yeah.
5: Run, I had a secret love that lived
2: in Gilly Gilly Oxen. That's the name of Bogan. By the sea.
3: I was going to do one
2: Bogan. Oh, Bogan, Bogan. Bogan. Bogan. Bogan.
3: I want you to be happy. I'll do one with sea, that's all right.
2: Bogan. Bogan.
4: We'd like to hear you, Bogan.
2: Bogan.
3: Bogan, do do do do do. Daylight come and we want to go home.
6: Willie, one more from you and then we'll go on to the next game.
4: Home, dreaming of a speech defect. Home always talks like that.
6: Right. Here's the point in the program now where the brow of Timbrook Terror furrows as he tries to figure out exactly what game we're playing. It's the point where I ask the teams for their appropriate entries in the yellow pages. Let me remind them that Tim and Willie's trade is massage treatment establishments, and Graham and Denise's is sculptors.
4: Christopher Rubin and Winnie the Pooh. That came from.
2: Mr. Mrs. Well, he just put the white tie on for the ball, didn't he? Know anything about massage treatment establishments? And their daughter, I don't know anything about massage treatment establishments.
4: From Ireland. His massage treatment establishments have nothing to do with balls. Sean about an amber occasion.
6: But here's something from the sculptors. From
5: not Paris. A lot of sculptors in the yellow pages, Hum. Not an awful... Well, there's the French lady sculptress, Giselle Anne Amel. Apart from that, there's only Monty Mental Mason.
2: Isaac Amin. Well-known Negro slave. Up on his board, it says, Isaac Amin Massa.
3: Here's two sculptors that have their names in under nicknames. I don't know what their real names are, but they did all the sculpture for the Barbican. A dubious sculptor from a Mediterranean island called Concrete and his belligerent partner, Scrap Metal.
5: There's Leonardo da Vinci and his cousin Leonardo da Vindo.
3: Oh, yes, and the There's a cousin who went into films. He actually was in Star Wars. He was called Leonardo D2.
1: Willie, you look pregnant.
4: No, I just think you ought to get out of here, that's all. From the continent, a delightful messieurs, French's extra. Was that masseuse? I never dared ask.
2: Here is a police massage. You will be beaten heavily around the body.
1: Well, it looks, ladies and gentlemen, that we've come to the end of this week's program. Join us again next week. Until then, from all of us, goodbye.
0: Denise Coffey, Graham Garden, Timbrook Taylor, and Willie Rushton have been given silly things to do by Humphrey Littleton, with Matthew Scott setting some of them to music. 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

0: We present Tony Hancock, Sidney James, Bill Kerr, Hattie Jakes, and Kenneth Williams in...
1: Hancock's Half Hour.
2: Good morning, Miss Pugh.
3: Mr. Hancock, you ought to be ashamed of yourself.
1: Fun?
3: I always knew you were a despicable, ill-bred brute.
2: Miss Pugh, Griselda...
3: Don't come near me. I've got my hand on the phone. I'll call the police.
2: What are you talking about?
3: You fiend. Men like you ought to be locked up.
2: I agree, but not without knowing why.
3: You're not going to deny it.
2: I am, mate. I don't know what you're talking about, but I'll deny it like a shot.
3: Despicable to the end, and you in the public eye. What chance is there for the younger generation looking up to a rat like you?
2: I am not a rat.
3: At least I thought you might face up to it like a man. Take what's coming to you.
2: You'll take what's coming to you in a minute.
3: That's right. Go on, throw it. Throw it. What a follow-up. What a sequel. Same man strikes secretary with daffodil bowl.
2: Oh, this is ludicrous. Do you mind?
4: It's bad enough with her without you chipping in, mate. Where are we?
2: Oh, this is ludicrous. Calm down and tell me, what is it I'm supposed to have done?
3: You're a menace to respectable people. You're low life. That's what you are. The lowest of the low. Worse than an animal. There isn't a person on this earth who could condone what you've done. No one who could have anything but the utmost contempt for you.
5: Hiya, Tub. Congratulations.
3: No one but Mr. Kerr, of course.
5: Ah, you dog, Tub. You're a sly one, you are. I didn't think you had it in you, Tub. I'm proud of you, boy. I didn't think you went in for that sort of thing.
2: Look, don't you start.
5: I thought you were the serious type to stay at home. I thought you were only interested in tropical fish breeding.
2: Oh, no, not all the time. I do have other outlets.
3: You're telling me.
2: I mean, I have been known to get quite worked up over cheese labels.
5: What a cover-up, cheese labels. Why didn't you tell me, Tub? I mean, a doll like that. We could have got together. We could have had a ball. I know a bit of brass works down the pickle factory. Money in the bank. Ooh-hoo.
2: Stop nudging me in the ribs. A bit of brass works down at the pickle factory. They're charming.
3: Oh, come now, don't pretend you're not interested. I can read.
2: Ah, wait a minute. I'm beginning to see some light. From what I deduce from Mistress Purity here, it's something she's read. From what I can gain from Dissipated Harry here... from what I can gain from him, they have connected my name with a lady. You've read something about me and a bird, haven't you?
3: Pretend you're surprised. Oh, look at this air of injured innocence, you viper.
5: Yeah, come off it, Tub. Everybody's talking about it. So what? With a doll like that, you should be pleased. I don't know how you do it. Who is she? Where'd you meet her?
2: Hold on, hold on. I know nothing about this whatsoever. Huh? Look, apparently everybody in the country knows what I've done except me. Perhaps if I could be allowed the pleasure of reading the piece in question, I might know where I am.
5: You mean you haven't read the article?
2: No. I've been down to the public library and read all the newspapers. There was nothing in there about me. But there never is. Not even in the Cheam Bugle.
5: Grizzly, have you got a copy of the magazine?
3: I have, and very nauseating it is, too.
2: And where is it? Let me have a look.
3: There.
2: Oh, yes. Oh, very high-class literature, this. The January edition of Blabbermouth. Read what the stars get up to in their spare time. How can you read muck like this?
3: I only read it. You are in it.
2: I am not in it. How can I be in this? I've never done anything they'd be interested in. Nothing that I'd be ashamed to let my mother know about.
5: You are in it, Tub.
2: Oh, where?
3: Page 9.
2: I don't believe it. Now, where are we?
6: Yes. Harold Flynn, page 4 and 5. Victor Mature, page 6. Diana Dawes, page 7.
2: James Hancock, page 9.
6: 10... 11, 12, 13, 14, 15.
2: See, this is ridiculous. I couldn't do all this. Must be somebody else.
3: I suppose that photograph is of someone else, too.
2: Yes, of course it is. No, it's not. It's me. She's right. It's me. What was Tony Hancock doing under the table with a cigarette girl at the Bag of Nuts?
3: That's what we'd all like to know.
7: I know you would, but this is fantastic. I've never been to the Bag of Nuts. I don't even know where it is.
2: Yeah, I've never seen that girl in my life.
3: And that's why she's sitting on your lap, nibbling your left ear, I suppose.
2: My left ear has not been nibbled since the dog had a go at it. Photograph is a fake. She's been superimposed on my lap. This is criminal libel.
3: Oh, don't pretend. You are obviously drunk at the time. Look at your expression.
2: We've all got slack face muscles. No, wait a minute. I always look like that. Unfortunate quirk of the Hancock family. I recognize that photograph of me now, and I was not drunk. That was a press photo taken of me after I battled my way through a cordon of angry theatre-goers outside the Glasgow Empire. They got hold of it, put in a nightclub background, and shoved in a picture of this girl sitting on my lap. Easily done, it

0: television. It's a trick. You don't believe I'd do anything like this?
1: Yes. Disgusting.
0: I notice that you've got 84 editions of this rag in your office. All of them thumbed over with great relish. Dog-eared and stuck together with sticky tape. A box of chocolates and half a dozen of these, you're well away, aren't you? Lapping it up. You're all the same, you sort. You love it.
1: Don't think I read them for enjoyment. The girl's got to know what's going on. She's got to know what sort of men are walking about.
0: Yes, and you're only sorry you haven't met any of them. I got you sorted out, don't you worry.
2: How'd you do it, Tub? A good-looking doll like this? I got to hand it to you. How'd you manage it?
0: For the last time, I was not at the bag of nuts under the table with a cigarette girl.
1: Then how do you account for page 17?
0: 17? 17. Oh, this is ridiculous. Mabel the cigarette girl tells all. I was one of Loverboy Hancock's victims. I mean, let's face it, what girl in her right mind would fancy being one of my victims?
1: You never know. Some women prefer ugly men.
0: Thank you. You're very kind. This is a pack of lies.
2: Oh, boy, I wish I could get hold of a girl like that. I wish I'd know how you do it, Tub.
0: Will you be quiet? It is not true. Mabel tells all.
1: It's all here. I am the daughter of a North Country tram driver. And I was a simple, home-loving girl until I came down to the big city and fell under the spell of Tony Hancock. He dazzled me with his promises of how to get me into films. He swept me off my young, innocent feet with his suave, romantic, devil-may-care technique, his worldly-wise charm, his debonair, man-about-town conversation. He plied me with champagne in Soho night spots. What defense did I, a sweet, naive country girl, have against this cultured West End lounge lizard?
0: What a lot of rubbish. Me, a debonair man about town, a romantic lounge lizard. I mean, look at me. That's enough. That's enough. Pretty rough lot here tonight, man. Look at me, I think I'm going it a bit when I walk into a saloon bar. I'm cultured. Up until last week, I always thought Andrel's Lager was a brand of light ale.
1: Goes into more details.
0: Show me. Let's have a look at this tripe. He invited me back to his luxury Mayfair flat. That's this place. 2.5 rooms of distempered rubbish. Mayfair. He then proceeded... Who, me? Ha, ha, ha. Never. Never. I wouldn't have dreamt of it. She's got imagination, I'll give her that. I say, this is a bit naughty. I'm a bit of a boy here, aren't I? I deny every word of it, unfortunately.
2: I wish I knew how you do it, Tub.
0: You will have the benefit of the gas poker right across your nose in a minute. I tell you, I have not trifled with any tram driver's daughter, and what's more, I intend to prove it. I shall establish my innocence once and for all.
1: How?
0: I shall sue this magazine for libel and defamation of character.
1: There's no smoke without fire.
0: You're enjoying this, aren't you? You love a bit of scandal down at the mother's meeting. Yep, yep, yep, yep, yep, yep. Be the center of attraction. Cause I know him, you know. It's all true. The things I could tell you. And I will. Piling it on there. Bluebeard, Dorian Gray. He sold his soul, you know. He's 90, really. A painting of him up in the attic that keeps changing. Well, I'm not going to let him get away with this. I intend to defend my fair name in the courts if necessary.
2: You think that's wise? You're a national figure. You don't want to wash your dirty linen in public. They may drag out something else about you.
0: I have nothing more to drag out.
1: You admit all this, then?
0: I do not. God, dear, oh dear. When you've got friends and neighbours, you're the richest man in town. I am completely unsullied. I've always led a good, clean, honest, boring life. And it comes most hard when you get this sort of muck laid at your doorstep. I shall go along and see the editor of this rag and demand that he prints a complete denial of this article. And if he doesn't, I shall sue.
2: Well done. Hey, Tub, before you go.
0: Yes?
2: What's the phone number?

0: Here you are, mate. Blabbermouth Building. That'll be 6 and 9.
1: Never 6 and 9, indeed. I'm not paying that. It's only 1.5 miles.
0: Yeah, but we come a long way round, so I could wave to my girl. You saw her?
1: Oh, the one mending the boots in the shop window.
0: Yeah.
1: Very nice, too. I bet she can hold a few hundred tacks in that mouth, eh?
0: She holds the All England record for rubber soles.
1: Really, how very uninteresting.
0: Yeah. 36.4 seconds from ripping off to nailing on. Without Blakey's, of course.
1: Oh, understood, understood. Yes. You can't ask more than that in a prospective wife, can you?
0: Yeah, not these days.
1: Exactly. But I'm still not paying 6 and 9 to subsidise your love life. You wave and carry on in your own time, mate.
0: You've got to pay your fare, 6 and 9 plus 6 months surcharge for every additional passenger.
1: But there's only me.
0: And me?
1: I'm not paying for you, you're the driver.
0: Oh, yeah, well, we'll knock it off then. We'll call it 6 and 9.
1: We'll call it 3 bob.
0: No, mate, no. No, I'm obliged by law to charge you what's on a clock.
1: Your clock's fast. I'm not paying you 6 and 9 pence. Here, 3 shillings and 2 pence for yourself.
0: Oh, you mad fool. Well, I hope I don't get you again. You can walk next time.
1: I will, don't worry.
0: You do.
1: I'm going to.
0: You can.
1: I will.
0: Yes.
1: Now then.
0: And when you worn your boots out, don't forget Gladys in the shop window. Very reasonable she is. 15 and 6, rubber all over with quarter tips.
1: Sounds a bargain. I shall tell all my friends. Now, do you mind unlocking the door and letting me out?
0: All right, 6 and 9 pence, please.
1: Oh, here you are.
0: Oh, thank you. Change it in note. 6 and 9 from 10 bob at 1 and 6 change.
1: Is it?
0: Well, it is if you want the door unlocked.
2: Oh, you're a rogue.
0: Yeah, that's right. Well, cheerio then, mate. Nice to have driven you. Here, would you like me to call back for you when you finish your business, like?
1: No.
0: Oh, well, no hard feelings, then.
1: Yes, 8 and 6 pence worth.
0: Well, if money's your god, I'm going.
3: Taxi! I say taxi!
0: Come in, sir. Another mug. George Stelio! George!
1: Revolting. Quite revolting. Money mad. Some people do anything for money. No principles at all. We're becoming a nation of twisters. Reminds me, I'd better get off the street before he has a close look at that 10 bob note. Where are we? Yes, inquiries, yes.
4: Yes?
1: I wish to speak to the editor.
4: Now, don't tell me. We've written something about you and you're going to sue.
1: I am indeed.
4: I knew it, I knew it. Oh, yes. You look wonderful material, very debauched.
1: I am not a cleaner living lad, never stepped foot in this building.
4: Touchy, aren't we? Let me see now. You want to sue us. Now, which are you? What have we published this week? Oh, yes, a very good edition, this one. Are you what went on in the back row of the cinema?
1: No, I am not. I am Mabel Under the Table, page 11.
4: Ooh, yes, you're the best one in this week. You realise that, don't you? Some of it made me blush.
1: And you're used to it.
4: Exactly.
1: So you can see why I'm perturbed. Distressed is more the word. My mother has left me.
4: Oh, how touching. How terribly moving. A man's best friend is his mother. It's enough to kill you. My dear chap, my heart goes out to you. If there's anything I can do, just say so.
1: Let me speak to the editor.
4: Of course, you poor, poor man. Motherless, what have we done?
1: It's not what we've done, it's what you've said that I've done that worries me. Now, the editor, please.
4: Certainly. Go straight in through the door marked boiler room.
1: Boiler room?
4: Just a precaution. We get so many people threatening to do him, we thought a little strategy was called for.
1: Very wise. You'd be most helpful, thank you.
4: Pleasure. I do hope your mother comes back.
1: I don't. I've been trying to get rid of her for years.
4: Now, don't be frightened. Go straight in.
1: Yes, I will.
5: Stand back or I'll shoot.
1: Who's that? Where are you?
5: Never mind where I am. I can see you. Put your hands on top of your head, place your legs apart, and lean your face up against the wall. You know, like they make you do in a highway patrol.
1: Oh, yes, I know. Then you come up and pat me all over to see if I'm carrying any ironware.
5: That's it.
1: Well, hurry up then and go easy by the fourth rib. I'm ticklish.
5: All right, you're clean. You can turn around now.
1: Thank you. And I'll have my watch back if you'd... Sid James, I might have known. I thought I recognised that wood alcohol voice of yours. I should have guessed it was someone like you behind this affront to the British sense of fair play.
5: Don't you talk to me like that, you old reprobate.
1: I didn't do it, you know that. Why, it's unthinkable. I wouldn't dare risk it, a man in my position. This has completely ruined me for housewife's choice, you realise that. And as for pantomime, that's right out. I don't know how you get away with it.
5: We move our office every week.
1: Do you? Well, I feel that I'm within my rights as a citizen to bring this whole sordid affair to the attention of the Director of Public Prosecutions.
5: When you see him, give him this week's copy and tell him he's 6 months behind any subscriptions.
1: Yes. I see. Then the Chief of Police might like to take action.
5: No. He knows if he does, he'll be on the front page of next week's edition. I've got a lovely story hanging over his helmet. Who locked himself in the back of the Black Maria with a policewoman?
1: The Big Five?
5: Yeah, well, I got something on four of them. I'll have the other one followed. Now then, if you want my advice, boy, I'd take out a civil action. Sue me off your own bat. You stand a much better chance that way.
1: You fancy the idea of a court case, don't you? What are you up to? If I were you, I'd be dead worried.
5: Look, son, I want you to sue. Everybody sues me.
1: I don't understand. What if I'm proved innocent? What then?
5: Nobody will believe you. I think you've got influence at court. Mud always sticks, boy. Every time I have a court case, the circulation goes up another million.
1: Well, in that case, I won't sue.
5: You better, boy. You can't do this to me. I'm relying on it.
1: I'm sorry. I'm taking no action. I refuse to boost your sales.
5: Okay. Then you leave me no alternative but to give you a preview of what I'm going to print about you next week.
1: Show me that. Oh, this is going too far. Never been in a Chinese dope den in my life. These photographs are of me in bed at home.
5: Yeah, well, it looks like a dope den, doesn't it? Then it goes on to tell how you go around Soho coffee bars selling cigarettes at half a crown each, breaking into chemist shops, man with the golden arm was based on your life. Lost weekend was based on your dad's. And the Mr. X mentioned in the recent court case was really you. It's all there.
1: I'm so glad you haven't mentioned those mad all-night Ludo parties we held on the vicar's lawn.
5: Now, let me see. Mad all-night Ludo.
1: Oh, stop making notes. Is there nothing your readers won't believe?
5: No. If I told them Sabrina was Arthur Eskey's mother, they'd believe me.
1: Well, I don't. Now, the point is, Sid, she's not, is she?
5: No.
1: I'm just making sure, because there is a resemblance. Now, the way I read the situation is this. Now, correct me if I'm wrong, won't you?
5: Certainly.
1: Thank you.
5: Not at all.
1: Right. There are two courses of action left open to me. A, I sue, and even if I win, no one will believe me. Or B, I don't sue, and everyone will still believe it, and you'll print a worse one next week. Am I correct?
5: Correct.
1: So, putting it in a nutshell, by and large, taking things all round, all things being equal, so to speak, as it were, I should say it would appear to be a case of whichever door you open, Sid's in first.
5: Very well put.
1: Thank you. Therefore, I've decided to fight. Not just to clear my own fair name, but see that your magazines never appear on the railway bookstores of our country again. Well, I think it's been on exhibition in thousands of shops next to copies of the Radio Times. I go quite weak. I should engage the finest legal brains in the country to put you and your magazine out of business and thereby making this England a finer place to raise our children. It had to come.
5: Oh, so you've got kids as well, have you? Now, that's very interesting. I didn't know that. Unsupported, I suppose. Starving with their mother. How many have you got? Where's your wife?
1: That was just a figure of speech.
5: She had a figure like a peach. He told me, smiling callously.
1: Oh. Oh, are you?
2: Yes.
1: Get the gas poker straightened out, will you?

0: Hancock versus Blabbermouth Publications Limited. Presiding Judge, Lord Chief Justice Nuns.
1: Good morning. You may sit down. Well, now, what have we here? A civil action on behalf of Mr. Hancock against Blabbermouth Magazine. The charge brought by Mr. Hancock is libel and defamation of character by the defendant Blabbermouth Publications Limited. On what grounds do you base these charges, Mr. Hancock?
2: Good morning, Judge. Have an apple.
1: Thank you very much. Granny Smith, isn't it?
2: Yes, I believe it is.
1: Very nice. Proceed.
2: In the magazine you have before you, I am the subject of a disgraceful article, every word of which I refute.
1: Do you? I think this is a cocksure's argument.
3: Your Honor, are we here to discuss the origin of your apple or settle a case? I'm a busy man. I'm due in court 3 at 4 and court 4 at 5.
1: Of course, we must set the wheels of justice turning. Is this the magazine in question?
2: Page 11, Your Honor.
1: Wait a minute. The picture on the front cover is of a young girl in a leopard skin bikini. Is she in the case?
3: No.
1: What a pity.
2: Page 11, Your Honor.
1: Yes, I'm coming to it. Intimate Secrets of the Stars. I was a cameraman on the 6-5 special. Here's an interesting advertisement. I must buy one of those. Page 11, under the table with Mabel at the Bag of Nuts. Is this you?
2: Yes, Your Honor.
1: What a way to conduct yourself. The Greek civilization collapsed through this kind of thing.
2: He's drunk. It must have been a cider apple. This is why we're gathered here in this freezing cold barn today to exonerate me from these foul charges. And I warn you, if I don't get any justice, I'll have what's left of me apple back. I rest my case.
1: Mr. Blabbermouth, what have you to say in your defense?
3: It's true, all of it, and I got witnesses. The head waiter, the band leader, and Mabel herself, that poor, unfortunate girl.
1: I would like to meet this girl.
2: So would I, mate.
1: Call Mabel Biggs.
0: Call Mabel Biggs.
4: Yes, sir.
1: Now, don't be frightened of all these bad men, my dear. I'm here. Now, who wishes to start the questions?
3: I do.
1: Proceed.
3: All right, Mabel, pull your skirt down here, kid. Now then, Mabel, tell us. Do you recognize that fat, depraved maniac over there?
2: Objection! He's creating a false impression of me.
1: Then how would you describe yourself?
2: Well, a clean-limbed, healthy sort of lad.
1: Objection overruled.
4: Oh, yes, I recognize him all right. That's him. He's the one.
3: All right,
4: that's
3: Mabel.
4: Him.
3: All right, dear. All right. Now tell us, my dear, how old are you?
4: 18 on my last birthday.
2: 18? He asked your age, not how many times you've been arrested. Well, lad, this is an obvious attempt to gain sympathy. This woman is a hired stooge.
1: Sit down.
3: Mabel, I would like you to tell us in your own words what happened when this villain got you back to his lair.
4: Well, when we arrived at his flat, he put the light out.
1: And then what happened?
4: Well, I'd rather not say.
1: Oh, come, my dear. Well, the court must hear this evidence. Perhaps you would rather have the rest of the proceedings held in camera.
4: Oh, you mean on telly? Oh, that would be nice, wouldn't it? Of course, I'd have to have my hair down.
2: Well, so much for her delicate feelings. Your Honor, it should be clear even to you that this girl is nothing but a sensation seeker, willing to lend her name to any sordid affair for the sake of a few quid. May I call my witness? I'm a desperate man.
1: You may.
0: Call Bill Kerr.
2: That shows you how desperate I am.
5: Hiya, Tub. Met any more birds lately?
2: Sit down, you rat. Sit down, rat bag, and answer the questions. Just remember that your bed and your cup of cocoa and dripping at my place are in jeopardy. Now, tell the court how long you've known me.
5: I have known Tony Hancock for 6
6: years now, and during that time I have never known him to consort with members of the opposition.
3: He's reading it.
2: He's not. How can he be reading it?
3: You're holding a board up in front of him.
1: I would like to question the witness myself, Mr. Hancock.
2: Well, if you insist, though, it won't do much good. He's a bit of an idiot to you. You have to talk to him like a baby. He's very dense. Be patient with him. I'll probably have to help him a bit.
1: Now, Mr. Carr, how many women during this time has Mr. Hancock taken back to his flat?
2: None, Your Honor.
6: Yeah, that's right, none.
2: You see, the poor lad, his reflexes have gone. His old gyro isn't working properly. I have to be at his elbow all day. It's a full-time job. I've devoted my life to him. I don't get any time to chase women, but I'm not complaining. If that's my lot in life, so be it. Continue.
1: Tragic. Now, this won't take long. How would you describe Mr. Hancock?
2: Bill, that. Bill, the gentleman's asking you a question. He's gone again. He's wandering. He's seen something. He's seen something up on the ceiling. Bill, lad, answer. Shh, quiet. I think he's going to speak.
6: I have known Tony Hancock for 6 years now. And during that time, I have never known him to consort with...
7: Congratulations, Tubb. £10,000 damages. Marvelous.
2: I've cleared my name. That's all to me that matters. My honor is redeemed.
4: Well, I don't know what to say. I owe you an apology. I misjudged you. Please forgive me. I was wrong.
2: To err is human, to forgive divine.
4: You're too good for this world.
7: Well, what are you going to do now, Tubb?
2: Leave me. Leave me alone for a while. I need time to think.
7: Yeah, we understand. It's been a great ordeal for you. Come on, Grizzly. Farewell, old pal.
2: Goodbye. Oh, hum. Ba-dee-da-dee.
8: Boy, Mabel.
4: Hello, lover boy. Are they gone?
8: Yes, come on.
4: Well, wait a minute. What about my offer for £10,000?
8: Not here. Somebody may see. I'll give it to you down at the Bag of Nuts. I booked the usual table.
4: Under it, you mean, don't you?
2: Oh, cheeky. Come on, dear. Cab!

0: That was Hancock's Half Hour, starring Tony Hancock, with Sidney James, Bill Kerr, Hetty Jakes, Kenneth Williams, and John Veer. Theme and incidental music composed and conducted by Wally Stott. The show written by Alan Simpson and Ray Galton, and the program which was recorded was produced by Tom Ronald.
1: That vase?
2: It's 1,000 years old and worth £10,000.
1: Ha ha! This curly whirly with all its miles of chewy toffee covered in creamy Cadbury's chocolate is 10 minutes old, only cost 3p. Of course, you can't stick flowers in it. Ha ha! But you can't chew a vase!
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5: The Goon Show, folks. Yes, folks. Yes, folks.
4: And now for an encore, Mr. Webster Smogpule will sing that lovely Mongolian saxophone solo for Cor Anglais and Cor Blimey. I lost my teeth in a monastery garden by Hurlston. A monastery garden by Hurlston. We would like to announce that this was Smogpule's farewell appearance. But now to this week's great feature, a story of a mighty cannon designed to win the Crimean War. Here then is the saga of
6: the giant Bombadom, or the giant Bombadom. Or the story of this great Bombadom commences in the year 1853, the year of the Crimean War.
7: It is midnight in the Witcher HQ of Major Brednock, VC. The British Army, Balaclava. The enemy are only a stone's throw away.
8: Curse them, they've thrown another stone. Lord Cardigan, plug that hole up.
6: This is the third winter in 4 months in this devilish place. 3 fiscal years fighting those Ruskies. They must be in the red. It looks bad.
8: Yes, it might even lead to war. Pass me the Marlin, lad. Pass me the brandy, will you? Hark! I hear horses' hooves.
6: It's somebody galloping down the road.
8: Who is it?
6: It's a man with coconut shells strapped to his feet.
8: Economical devil. Let me see. Well, he looks like a messenger from the front. And he looks like one from the back as well. Let him in by letting him in.
7: Oh, bad news.
8: Who are you?
7: I'm the Muskegon of the third athlete's foot.
8: I am Bloodknock of the second royal knees. Muskegon? Wait a minute. Sigurd, I didn't recognize you.
7: You know him, sir?
8: No, that's why I didn't recognize you.
7: Oh, groan. Groan.
8: He's wounded with groans. Quick, the brandy.
7: Yeah. Now, steady now. Drink this.
8: Thank you. I never could stand the sight of blood, you know.
7: I'm all right, sir. It's only a flesh wound.
8: Oh, it looked like a bullet wound to me.
7: The Russians, sir. The Russians have attacked heavily, and after a 5-day battle against superhuman odds, I fear the third dismounted footed by fusilier has retreated.
9: Retreated? A British regiment retreated? How much?
7: A quarter of an inch.
9: Retreated a whole quarter of an inch. Yes. But what made them panic like this?
7: They lost their colonel, sir. He's dead.
8: Colonel Splann dead?
7: Dead.
8: Oh, how did that happen?
7: He was killed.
8: Killed? Do you think that's what caused his death?
7: I'm not a doctor, sir.
8: What a coincidence.
7: How did he die? Well, sir, the battle started at dawn 10 days ago. The Ruskies attacked Colonel Splann's troops, but they held grimly.
9: Stout fella.
7: Then the Cossacks charged Colonel Spun's troops, but he drove them back at nightfall.
9: Stout fella.
7: Well, he's very thin, really. Then the Russian artillery bombarded his troops for 2 days, but they budged not an inch. So it went on for 10 days.
10: My love, 10 days it went on for.
7: Colonel Spun's lad held firm and finally scattered the attackers with cold steel. It is then I learned that Colonel Spun was dead.
9: What a hero.
7: Yes?
9: Tell us, lad, how did he die?
7: He was hiding in the natty with a tear and fell on his nut.
8: A soldier's death. I hope he died with his boots on.
7: Why?
8: He had holes in his sock.
7: I don't reason on it.
8: Belieu. Things are bad, though, you know. Those Ruskies, they seem to have endless supplies of arms and legs. Early this morning, they brought 300 new cannons.
7: Are you sure?
8: Are you sure? Here's the receipt.
9: You're right. This war will last as long as Ruskies are safe behind the walls of Sebastopol.
8: What we need is a giant artillery mortar that will breach the walls.
9: Lieutenant Sigun, here's 10 shillings and a pair of tartan socks. Take the next boat back to England and commission the building of a giant leather mortar. A bombardon.
7: I did as I was told. 3 weeks at sea saw us nearly England. The last night aboard, we had a concert on deck.
11: Me like a soldier fall upon the keel of a battle. I draw my sword and fight for my country.
8: Oh! And it's like the gentleman, we have Private Max Gildrain, and here he is in the secrets of a French washing machine. Thank you.

0: I suppose the BBC knows what it's doing. In London, Lieutenant Seagoon was given voice in a House of Commons special session.
1: And furthermore, there is discontent among the troops.
2: Lieutenant Seagoon, you say there is discontent among the troops?
1: Yes, there is discontent among the troops.
2: Huh? Why do you say there is discontent among the troops?
1: Because there is discontent among the troops.
2: Okay. You say there is discontent among the troops? Because there is discontent among the troops.
1: Yes. I said there is discontent among the troops because there is discontent among the troops.
2: Well, it all sounds reasonable to me.
1: Thank you. Now, gentlemen, the most pressing need in the Crimea is a heavy artillery mortar for siege purposes. You see, the Russian-held city of Sebastopol has walls 20 feet thick.
3: Oh. They are.
2: Lieutenant Seagoon, you say the walls of Sebastopol are 20 feet high?
1: Yes!
2: Why did you say that?
1: Because the walls of Sebastopol are 20 feet thick.
2: You say the walls are 20 feet thick because they are... 20 feet thick?
1: Yes, I said they're 20 feet thick because they are 20 feet thick.
2: Well, you appear confident. Thank you.
1: Look, to continue, I would like to say...
2: Lieutenant, a passing thought. Have you ever measured the walls of Sebastopol?
1: No.
2: Then it is possible that the walls are not 20 feet thick.
1: It is possible, yes.
2: They might be only 10 feet 6 inches thick.
1: It is possible the walls of Sebastopol are only 10 feet 6 inches thick.
2: You say that it is possible that the walls of Sebastopol are only 10 feet 6 inches thick?
1: Yes!
2: Why do you say that?
1: Because you said it!
2: I said it?
1: Yes!
2: Lieutenant, are you blaming me for the walls?
1: You're a raven idiot, man.
2: Then who are you blaming for the walls of Sebastopol being...
1: I don't blame anybody for the walls of Sebastopol being only 10 feet 6 inches thick.
2: But somebody must be responsible for the walls being...
1: Nobody's responsible for the walls of Sebastopol being only 10 feet 6 inches thick.
4: He'll have to go. Gentlemen, please. After all, Lieutenant Seagoon did not say the walls were only 10 foot 6 inches. He said they were 20 feet thick.
2: 20 feet?
4: Ah.
2: Then what happened to the other 9 feet 6 inches?
1: Thank
2: heavens they're safe. Lieutenant Seagoon, I apologize.
1: I accept your apology. Ellen, I do say...
2: Lieutenant Seagoon.
1: My life...
2: You say you accept my apology?
5: Yes!
2: Why did you say that?
5: No!

0: At midnight, the debate finished. And I decided to spend the night at my aunt and uncle's, a dear old couple who, being holders of government gilt-edged securities, lived in a tree in Hyde Park.
1: I got feet in my sock and shoes in my nose. You'll have your herbs in a minute. Not Madam Min.
2: What are you doing there,
1: Min? I'm singing hot rhythm songs, Min.
2: Oh!
1: I'm rocking round the clock, Min.
2: What's all that other type noise out there?
1: I'm watching the dinner plates, Min.
2: But the other
1: can't see me, isn't it? Ah, but I'm washing them now so that we won't have to wash them after.
2: Oh, was that you, Henry?
1: No, that was the elephant, Min.
2: What is the elephant doing in the kitchen?
1: Helping, Min.
2: Is he drying up?
1: No, he feels quite moist, Min. He's cooking the din, Min.
2: Yeah. No, I told you not to let him cook the dinner. You know that's the gorilla's job. Shoo, get out of nutty elephant. Shoo!
1: Well done. You know that elephant was helping me build my giant bombardment in the cellar.
2: I don't know what we want a giant bombardment for.
1: No. Well, if you sleep in the barrel of it, Min.
2: Did your turn in the barrel, Henry?
1: Sleeping in the barrel, Min, it gets rid of rheumatism of the knees, you know. My uncle slept in a cannon once.
2: Oh, what did it get rid of?
1: It got rid of my uncle, Min.
2: There's a lot on my spleen.
1: You realize we're lucky, Mother Min. No one else in this street has got a bombardum.
2: Oh!
1: I'll answer it, Min. I know the way to the door.
0: Hello, Uncle Crumb.
1: Oh, it's shiny, short, and dreadful Neddy.
2: Min, back from the China Wars.
1: Come in, let me take that wet wig off.
0: Thank you. Home and beauty.
2: Come on in, darling. Come on and relax. Put your feet up.
1: You shouldn't have done that from the standing position.
0: You old joker, you.
1: You know, Min, I met Lieutenant Seagoon by accident.
0: He went over me in a steamroller. Yes, Dad, happy days. Happy, happy days. By the way, what's that thing in the cellar?
1: What? Didn't you know I'm building a giant leather bomb, madame?
0: Dear listeners, what luck. The very thing I come to England for.
1: You see, Min, I told you it'd come in handy.
0: Oh, I haven't introduced you to Colonel Rayington here.
3: How do you do?

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0: Under government contract, genius Henry Crun set about completing his giant bombardment. Finally, the day of completion arrived.
1: Segan, just put this office on, will you?
2: Thank you. It's a bit tight for the armpits.
1: Now, I have here a miniature of the bombardment. Oh. It's loaded, and to show you its angle of projection, I'm going to fire a shot at the target on that door.
2: Splendid.
1: Splendid. Just light the fuse, would you?
3: Good morning. Then you have shutten me. Hey! Forced the ground, clutches heart area in agony. Listens knees.
4: Don't be silly, little bottle. It was only a rubber bullet.
3: It's still agony, though.
4: Why?
3: It went down my throat.
4: Hey, you swallowed a bullet. Quick, I'll pick you up.
2: Yes, but don't point it with anybody.
3: Oh. I have another bullet within. I die. Kill it, you heard. That is me.
2: I'll fix it. Pass me the balance. Thank you. Now, Blue Bottle, take your hat off.
3: Okay.
2: Now.
3: Hey! Oh! Why are you biting up? My captain is saving me. Hooray!
2: The lolly with the iron for the cannonball.
5: Pardon me, mate. Where do you want all the scrap iron on the old iron in the lorry, mate? Nothing.
2: Throw the lot in this deep smelting pit.
5: Well, give me an hand then.
2: Right, I'll make the straining noises. Look out for the tennis friend here. God, that was heavy.
5: It ought to be. That was a lorry.
2: You fool, why didn't you tell me that was a lorry?
5: Well, I didn't have me glasses on. My mate borrowed them.
2: You better get him back of him, hadn't you?
5: I can't, he was in the lorry. In the lorry!
2: Of course. I suppose he had to steer. To steer.
4: Pardon me, Jim, are you taking them here to me, Jim? Oh, Jim, the barrels of gunpowder have arrived.
2: Where are they?
4: They were a bit damp. So Waco is drying the gunpowder out by the fire.
2: That's the last thing you should do.
4: It will be.

0: him. That gunpowder exploded. Thank you, Punch. It's been a long time. Oh, right.
1: Eagles, still alive?
0: Yep.
1: It must be a minotaur. Go back and try again.
0: Oh, no, not again. I can't go around having fun all the time, you know. Where's my legs going?
1: Yeah, another trouble. On your head. The trouble is, we're to get another vast quantity of gunpowder. I'd pay anything for it.
2: We were in Siberia, queuing for Sputniks, and we happened to hear your chance remark, sir.
1: I haven't had the pleasure.
2: Allow me to, et cetera, et cetera. I'm Gritpipe Thin, and this is the hairy Count Jim Explosions Moriarty.
1: Oh, no. Explosions? You deal in gunpowder, then?
2: A far more deadly explosive.
1: What?
2: Licorice powder.
1: This is new to me. I demand a demonstration.
2: Moriarty.
1: Proof enough.
2: Yes. Just sign this contract and certificate of slavery, would you?
1: I'll sign with my banjo.
2: And I'll bluff it with this piano.
1: Have the licorice powder delivered on board the HMS Venus.
3: Kron, true to his word, had the giant bombardment completed well behind schedule.
1: In separate brown paper parcels, it was stored in the hold of the HMS Venus.
2: Likewise, the powerful crates of licorice powder post-free. Little does he know that one crate contains Count Jim Moriarty, who will spy for the Russians.
1: Finished?
2: Yes, thank you.
1: Captain McSprawn, are you ready to sail?
4: Aye, sir.
1: Then off you go, Captain. Yes, yes, yes. How many knots are we making?
5: 20 knots an hour.
1: We appear to be going slow for 20 knots.
5: Well, they're only 20 knots. He's fallen in the water.
1: Yes, little Jim. Naughty Uncle Harry did that. We don't want idiots on the ship.
6: Naughty little Jim. Help! Someone from behind.
2: Certainly. What's your address? No, dear listeners, I'd better save him. He might have the last line in the show. Yeah, catch this concrete life belt.
1: Dramatic chords, please, Walter.
3: It was 3 months' journey to the Crimea. But by December the 43rd, Kron's giant leather bombardon was dug in and sighted on the walls of Russian-held Sebastopol. Major Bloodnock had also been sighted by a certain Captain Fitzgerald.
7: It lies. Sir, this is the bombardment, eh? What a terrible-looking monster.
0: No, I'm Eccles. That's the bombardment.
7: You've spoiled everything.
0: I spoiled everything?
7: Yes, you see, I just loaded you.
1: Bloodnock, sir. Telephone message from Commander Riot, Itch and Fincher HQ. Infantry HQ, that should have been.
0: Yes.
1: We must fire at dawn. It's a matter of life and click.
7: You mean life and death?
1: No, life and click. He hung up.
7: Stop those naughty audience-winning jokes. Remember, we fire at dawn tonight. Further chords, please. It's snowing.
8: Nonsense. It just happens I have dandruff.
7: What?
8: Incidentally, the giant leather bombardon's ready for action, sir.
1: Right. Put a case of licorice powder down the barrel.
8: Swing down, mate.
1: Right. Ben, take up position. Point it towards the large portion of the Sebastopol wall. Ready?
3: We now go over to Sebastopol wall to hear the arrival of the missile.
7: Oh, my...
2: Moriarty, prepare for the payoff line, then run.
7: Right. We've been fired.
3: Well, there it is. Makes you mad, doesn't it? That was The Goon Show, a BBC recorded program featuring Peter Sellers, Harry Secombe, and Spike Milligan, with Valentine... Valentine Dial, the Ray Leisure Quartet, Max Geldray, and the orchestra conducted by Wally Stott. Script by Spike Milligan, announcer Wallace Greenspade, the program produced by Roy Spear.

0: on. 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
1: Polo mints.
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17: Now that was an excerpt from the 39 step. Now that in our series, a film worth remembering, which is more than can be said for the next half hour.
18: However, for those with patience and understanding, here is a sort of radio show which is beyond our ken. Among those taking part are Arthur Skilligut and friends, Dolly Mixture, Neville Crisp and his talking warthog, the hat manufacturer's felt band, Miss Samantha Snuff.
19: She's not to be sneezed at.
18: To continue, Alistair Skit Whittington, Lady Helen Highwater, and, of course, Mr. Kenneth Horne, who prefers to remain anonymous. Ladies and gentlemen, Kenneth Horne.
20: Hello, good evening, and welcome to Beyond Our Ken, a show that has more fans than Lady Windermere. As a matter of fact, I received one letter from a listener this morning, and she said...
21: Yes, Kenneth Horne, I want to congratulate you on a wonderful show. The cast are absolutely first class, but personally, you are my favorite. Such charm and talent is rare these days.
20: Signed, an admirer. Well, isn't that nice?
21: P.S. Don't forget to get a loaf and 2 pints of milk on your way home.
20: Well, now, let me, as usual, tell you some of the things that have happened since we last met. On Monday, I popped into the Captain's Arms, and who should be there but Paul Fennelly. And unfortunately, in my anxiety to greet him, I jogged the arm of a chap carrying 6 full pints. And the beer ended up all over Paul. Oh, dear. Well, I shouldn't laugh, really. It wasn't very funny, but it was an event. As far as I'm concerned, it's the first time the drinks have ever been on him. Tuesday, well, I was supposed to visit a match factory, but there was a strike on. So I just bought a violin and fiddled around at home. On Wednesday, I'd been invited to the zoo to give a lecture to the birds and bees. Well, they thought it was high time someone told them about people, you see. Thursday was a sporting day, and I wasn't sure which sport to pursue. So I asked someone at the BBC, and he advised me to concentrate on athletics. Well, what he actually said was,
0: why don't you take a running jump?
20: Which, needless to say, I didn't. In the end, I just stayed at home and did a few household chores. And on Friday morning, when I woke up, I felt pretty run down. So I decided to go round to one of the local doctors for a checkup.
19: Horn?
20: Yes, morning, Doctor.
19: Ah, come in. Do sit down.
20: Thank you.
19: Oh, I say, thank you, Miss Horn. You found my hypodermic. I'm so glad.
20: Yes, well, don't mention it.
19: It's been absolute agony doing injections with a crochet hook. Now, let's have a look. Oh, I don't like the look of you.
20: Oh, come now. I look much the same as I always do.
19: I know. So what seems to be the trouble? You've been overdoing it, have you?
20: Well, not really, except that yesterday my wife was out and I did a lot of things about the house, you know, washing dishes, washing floors, washing windows.
19: Well, what about your maid?
20: She washes herself, thank you.
19: No, I pretend I didn't hear that. Well, let's take a closer look. Yes. When you get up in the morning, do you have a sort of muscular tremor in the left ankle, accompanied by periodic palpitations in the lumbar region, a vague feeling of uneasiness in the cervical vertebrae, and a persistent buzzing in the right ear?
20: No.
19: Well, I was just a shot in the dark. All right, then. I'd say there's nothing else for it. I'll have to examine you. I will test your reflexes. Knees. Make a wonderful doorbell. Ribs. Well, you should have more than 3. Our elbows. Oh, very sharp. And finally, the tummy. Oh, bless you. I'll just run through that again quickly. Splendid.
20: Now, look, Doctor, I don't want to appear impertinent, but are you qualified?
19: Oh, gracious. I've been practicing medicine for years and years.
20: Hope you'll get the hang of it one day.
19: I've got some very famous patients.
20: Yes, now, but what about my complaint?
19: In my considered opinion, you have a touch of compare's tongue.
20: Compare's tongue? What's that?
19: It's a lingual aberration brought about by excessive verbigo reflux.
20: What does that mean?
19: You talk too much. Don't worry, Miss Hall. You need a little tonic, and I think I know just the thing. Nurse?
20: Oh, what a lovely prescription. It's Janet Waters. Janet, now, if you want to make my pulse beat faster still, how about a little kiss?
22: Well, Ken, I don't think so. Not in a doctor's surgery.
20: You mean you're turning me down on medical grounds?
19: Miss Waters?
22: Yes, Doctor?
19: I think you'd better see.
20: Oh, am I, Janet? Well, now, I must be going.
19: Just a minute, Miss Waters. Is this your book?
20: Oh, yes, thank you.
19: Well, it's an ordinary sort of detective novel.
20: Well, that's where you're wrong, Doctor. The ordinary detective novel always has a male hero. James Bond, Slim Callahan, Inspector Maigret, and so forth. But this book is different.
19: You're not going to tell me it's about a woman detective.

0: Presley, would you like to hear the story?
1: No.
0: Well, they're going to. Stand by.
2: Polly Potter of Scotland Yard. Yes, this is the story of Inspector Polly Potter, known to the police forces of the world as Interpolly. Of course. She wasn't always Inspector Polly.
3: Let us go back to the beginning, when Polly Potter first became a policewoman. Her progress in most subjects was remarkable, except one, unarmed combat. Her judo instructor had this to say.
0: Well, I've tried hard to show her the various holds, but every time she gets you in a clinch...
3: Yes?
0: Who wants to do judo? Eventually, Polly Potter became a fully-fledged policewoman and was attached to one of London's busiest police stations. She took her orders well.
3: Boy, Polly, put the kettle on.
4: I have.
3: Suits you.
0: Then came the thrilling moment when she made her first arrest.
4: All right, come along, in you go.
5: Clarence, that living, you can't do this, you can't.
4: Thank you, Sergeant, thank you. I want this man locked up.
3: What did he do, Potter?
4: He had the audacity to come up to me in the street and ask me if I'd got the time.
0: But promotion came quickly for Polly Potter, and eventually she was transferred to the CID as the only woman detective inspector on the force.
4: Inspector Potter?
6: Sergeant Jenkins here, ma'am. I'm speaking from number 14 Medway Avenue. You'd better get down here right away.
4: Oh, but I can't. I've got a hair appointment at 11.
6: But, Inspector, you must come. It's urgent.
4: All right.
7: Hello, Inspector. This is the room. I'll just move this chair.
4: No, don't move a thing. I like this room just the way it is. Of course, it'd have been me. I'd have put the standard lamp over there.
7: Inspector.
4: But... Yes?
7: The body is here.
4: Body?
7: Yes, there's a knife in his back, a rope round his neck. We've discovered 6 bullets, and there are traces of poison in his drink.
4: Is he dead?
7: I'm afraid, sir, Inspector. Oh, dear, she's fainted again.
4: When I came to, I made a careful appraisal of the situation. Yes, well, I'm very certain of one thing, Sergeant.
7: What's that, Inspector?
4: This man has been murdered. Now, what do we know about him?
7: Well, Inspector, his name was Bertram Ballpoint.
4: Probably just a pen name. let me see. Yes. He was a member of the notorious dope smuggling ring called the Vicious Circle. He was killed because he double-crossed the head of the organization, a man known to Interpol as the head of a notorious dope smuggling ring called the Vicious Circle. But his real name is Alphonse Derriere. Come, Sergeant Jenkins, you and I are going to Paris.
7: Well... I know this is a silly question, but why?
4: Because that's where our man is hiding out. Come on.
8: Just a minute. A dicky bird.
4: I beg your pardon?
8: A dicky bird.
7: Well, what does that mean?
8: Nothing. I just haven't said a dicky bird for ages.
0: Let's go, Inspector.
9: I've been expecting you. I am Inspector Leblanc of the Sûreté. You must be Inspector Potter.
7: No, this is Inspector Potter.
10: Hello. But
9: you are a woman.
10: An amazing bit of observation, Inspector.
9: I'm sorry, but you see, we do not have such charming ladies in our police force. That would never do.
10: Why not?
9: We would all want to take the law into our own hands.
7: Now, somewhere in Paris is the man we're looking for.
10: But where? Inspector, this calls for a spot of deduction.
9: But of course, ma chérie.
10: Inspector, I said deduction.
7: No.
10: Do you know of a man called Alphonse Derriere?
9: Alphonse Derriere? Ah, wait. It's in.

0: one of the London Derrières.
1: That's right. He's a dope.
2: Turn over the page.
1: Oh, sorry. He's a dope smuggler.
0: Yeah, well, I am afraid I do not know whereabouts in Paris he might be. And now, if you will excuse moi, Madame Georgette is waiting in the other room. I have to take some fingerprints off her.
1: Why?
0: They are mine.
3: We searched Paris for Alphonse Derrière. I went to Montparnasse.
1: I went to the Folies Bergère.
3: I asked questions on the left bank.
1: I asked questions on the Folies Bergère.
3: At last, I got somewhere.
1: I didn't, unfortunately.
3: A bearded Frenchman took us to his house in the Rue de Postcard.
4: This is the house. In there you will find Monsieur Derrière.
0: He is very handsome, madame.
3: Right. I'm going in. Jenkins, and if I'm not out in 5 minutes...
4: Yes?
3: Go home.
4: Be careful, madame. He is very dangerous.
1: I'd better come with you.
3: Oh, all right.
1: Are you Alphonse Derrière, head of the notorious dope smuggling ring known as the Vicious Circle?
5: No, sorry, wrong house.
1: Well, perhaps it's next door.
3: No, no, this is the place, all right. Look at the name, please.
1: Alphonse Derrière, head of the notorious dope smuggling ring known as the Vicious Circle, no hawkers, canvassers, or circulars.
3: We'll try again. Leave this to me.
6: Hello, Alphonse. Don't you remember me? Mimi Rochelle?
5: Well, I don't know the name, but you're very familiar.
6: Well, please don't I get a kiss after all this time?
5: Oh, it's dumb as no bound.
6: No, come on.
5: Oh, all right, then, just a little one.
6: Give me your arm, Alphonse.
5: All right, here you are. Here, you've handcuffs on me.
3: Yes, I am Inspector Polly Potter of Scotland Yard. You are under arrest.
5: You're not rotten.
1: Well, you've eluded the police for years, and now you've been caught by a lovely blonde policewoman. What do you say to that?
5: Well, I suppose it's a fair cop.
7: And third, the Kenneth Horne documentary feature, Hornorama. Yes, once again, Kenneth Horne and his team of investigators bring you a factual report on topics of immediate interest. And this week, we present a close-up on show business.
1: Should more office blocks be pulled down to make way for theaters? Well, now, for our first guest from show business, we're glad to have with us one of the biggest teenage idols of today, Cliff Birkinshaw. Now, how are things with you, Cliff?
8: Oh, sensational. My latest just sold something like 100,000.
1: Really? You must be very happy.
8: Yes, Daddy-o, I'm swinging. Oh, yes.
1: Yeah, swinging. Now, let's see now. Yeah, you're certainly singing. I'm glad to say you are, too. Now, listen, your hit song is Susie,
8: Yes.
1: Now, do you think we could hear a little of it?
8: Oh, certainly, yes. I don't mind singing just a snack for you. Music, please. Susie, Susie, must you treat me so? Susie, Susie, sweetie, don't you know? You're the cutest, sweetest girl I've seen. And when we kiss, it's so serene. Susie, I'm so in love with Susie. Susie, woozy, woozy, woozy, woozy, Susie.
1: Yes, thank you
8: Susie.
1: Very much. Thank you. Thank you.
8: Thank you, sir.
1: Mr. Birkinshaw, just before you go, now tell us, would you, when you're singing these sort of songs to teenagers, what do you feel they need most?
8: Umbrellas.
1: Now, we're very happy to meet film star Shirley Van Meadows.
9: Hello.
1: Miss Meadows, although we associate you with glamour, I believe you're something of an intellectual.
9: Oh, yes. No, not really. I'd like to be. Yes, of course I would. I'm trying hard to be a thinker. But, you know, I'm reading a book.
1: Well, that's interesting. Now, what book are you reading?
9: I don't know. It's a red one.
1: And now I'm privileged to meet a remarkable character. Good evening, sir. Good evening.
10: Good evening to you. Thank you.
1: Mind the microphone, sir. Mind the microphone, will you? Now, sir, I understand. I'm sure you're not used to that. See that.
10: No.
1: It's a studio.
10: Studio, yes.
1: I understand that you work in a circus.
10: Yes, that is how the old sawdust ring. Yes.
1: Now, what exactly do you do?
10: What I do, yes. Well, I tidy up the sawdust after the act.
1: Yes, right. And may I ask how much this job is worth?
10: I get 35 shillings a week.
1: Well, how much?
10: 35 shillings.
1: Quite extraordinary. 35 shillings a week for work like that.
10: Yes.
1: You know, there must be plenty of better paid jobs. Why don't you leave?
10: What, and give up show business? I would never give
1: you
10: up.
1: Yes, thank you. Thank you very much, everybody. Finally, in contrast, we turn to the legitimate theater, and in particular to a famous husband and wife acting team who have delighted audiences for many years, Ambrose Blunt and Felicity Fontaine. And shall we ever forget their famous balcony scene from Romeo and Juliet?
11: Oh, but soft, what light through yonder window breaks? It is the east. And Juliet is the sun. Oh, she speaks.
12: Oh, Romeo, Romeo, wherefore art thou, Romeo?
11: I'm here, you silly old faggot. You're on the ground, Alfred.
12: Yes, do not swear, although I joy in thee, I have no joy of this contract. Tonight.
11: Neither have I. The BBC never pay enough.
12: It is too rash, too unadvised, too sudden, too like the lightning which doth cease to be ere one can say.
11: Oh, shut your cake, old. Let me have a go. Sweet, and silver sound, lover's tongues by night. Like softest music, huh? Oh, don't just stand there. Give us a hand up the balcony. Thank you. Where was I? Lying soft is music to attend in here. Oh,
12: It is almost morning. I would have thee gone.
11: Oh, Dunyan just got up here. Skip to lying, you dopey adder.
12: Good night! Good night! Good night! Writing is such sweet sorrow,
11: Wait! Depart ye not. A question of much import would I ask.
12: And that is...
11: Where do we get the money?
1: There you are. There'll be another Hornorama next week, and the subject will be coal merchants. Are they getting slack? So until next week at the same time, this is Kenneth Horne saying goodbye for now, and leaving you with this thought, which once more comes from a very young listener. He says, if a man had 50 door knockers on his door, would he win a Nobel Prize? Good night.
7: You have either been listening to or have just missed Beyond Our Ken, a sort of recorded radio show. Under contract was Kenneth Horne. Under pressure were Kenneth Williams, Hugh Paddock, Betty Marsden, Bill Pertwee, Janet Waters, and the Hornet. Under the influence of Paul Fennelly were the BBC Variety Orchestra. Under fire, scriptwriter Eric Merriman, and under observation, our producer, Jake Sprouse.
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2: My lords, ladies and gentlemen, your highnesses, your graces, Father Thames, Mother McCree, Sister George, the president of the Balls Pond Road Temperance Society would like to take Irish whiskey with his honoured guests. 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The kiddies love it. Ladies and gentlemen, the toast is... Rutherhorn!
3: And in this edition, you'll be able to meet Dermot Staybaker and René, thrills and spills on the mighty bacon slicer. And music will be provided by Captain Peregrine Simcox and the masked pipes of the 14th Mounted Sanitary Inspectors. But here now is your own, your very own, Kenneth the Tiddly-Winky Girl, Horn.
4: That was Douglas Smith, who has often been. But unfortunately, he always comes back. Now, here are the answers to last week's questions. First, complete the following film title, Whistle Down Thee. Well, of course, it was Wind. And most of you had it. Ah, bad luck. Needless to say, I had a letter from Mr. Gruntfuttock, and what he whistles down is of no possible interest to anyone. except Bertram Mills and perhaps the director of public prosecution. Now, the well-known phrase or saying was, people in glass houses shouldn't. And, of course, that is complete as it stands. All right, Smith, now make the announcement.
3: Certainly, sir. And now, since this is the final program of the series, this is positively your last chance to throw yourselves at the feet of D. Smith's demon boy announcer. And demonstrate the esteem in which you hold me. What, no one? Oh, well. The Kenneth Horn Theater of Suspense.
5: Terror is a strange emotion. It is different things to different people. It can be a creaking on the stairs. It can be something rustling in the attic. But for most people, it is... Mrs. Thursday. Come with me now through the creaking door of the unconscious, where lurks the ghastly naked specter of insanity.
6: Good evening, sir. I am the insanity specter. I've come to unblock your libido.
5: Through here, Spectre, you'll find it in the twilight sanctum.
4: My name is Ebenezer Cuckpowder. But we won't go into that now. I come of a West Country seafaring family, but I can't do the accent. I won't. I can, actually, but I won't. The story I'm about to relate took place when I was but a slip of a lad, the lad in question being my father, and the slip being me. The year was 1863, and I'd arrived in Portsmouth. I was footloose. In fact, my kneecaps were only held on with sticky tape. And fancy free. That is, if it was free, I fancied it. Ready for adventure, I made my way to a low tavern on the quayside frequented by rough, swarthy, seafaring men.
7: Pink gin, dearie.
8: Coming up, Black Jim.
7: How about you, Tobago Jack?
8: I'll have the same as him and a packet of crisps. And don't forget the salt.
9: Shiver me timbers! Avast me mateys! Clear a path for Scarface Rufus, me boyos! Avast, I say! I'll put me hook through any man Jack who dares stand in me way! A pint of grog, me beauty. Ah, come here, me dear. Give us a kiss.
10: Edmund Vicar.
11: What brings you in here, Scarface?
9: I be looking for a crew to sail with Captain Ahab. He be shipping out tonight. Which of ye stout-hearted lads will sign on? Shanghai Charlie, Frisco Sam, Yokohama Mike, Western Supermare Alf? Art, be ye all afeard? Curse your black hearts for a pack of lily little jackals. Who will take ship with Captain Ahab?
4: Good evening. 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
9: Ah, no thanks. I never use it.
4: I eyed him curiously. Aye, aye, Scarface.
9: Aye, aye, Cuck Powder. Well, what brings you here?
4: I'm looking for a ship.
9: Ah, then come in, me hearty. Well, mateys, and who be this young Cuck Powder who puts you all to shame? This fine stripling with his apple... with his apple cheeks and his long blonde hair. Aye, and his... Oh, you don't have to use your imagination.
12: You're a disgrace, man.
9: Ah, you be a lucky lad to sail aboard the Golden Help Glub Glub.
4: That's a curious name for a sailing boat.
9: Aye, a woman who was launching it fell off the rostrum and drowned.
13: Hey, and ever since the ship be accursed, my dear, nobody out of Gorner had ever been seen again, my dear. Tis like a floating name of the Andrew Show, my dear. Don't he go aboard her, my dear.
9: Ah, take no heed, young Cuck Powder. Take no... young Cuck Powder.
12: Oh, honestly, it's ludicrous, isn't it?
9: Have a drugged drink, matey. Hey, what'll it be?
4: I'll just have a grog and a bit of lemon.
9: Ah, here, lad.
4: I croaked the foaming tankard eagerly, and then suddenly everything blurred, and the figure of Scarface started to dance in front of my eyes.
12: Sorry, I spoke.
4: When I came to, it was to find myself lying on a bunk, surrounded by the faces of as ruffianly a band of desperados as one could wish to meet. That's outside of Eddie Braden and the Hornblowers, of course. One of the scoundrels leant over me.
14: Hello, Mickey. Be you feeling better?
4: Where am I?
14: You've been the evil-smelling forecastle of Captain Ahab's ship, and these are some of the evil-smelling folks will be your shipmates. This'll be one-eyed Culpepper.
15: Hello, matey.
14: This be black-hearted Obadiah Loomboko.
16: Hello, matey.
14: And this be the first meat, Iron Teeth Rumspigot.
17: Hello, darling.
14: You've been shanghaied, young Cuck Powder. We be 4 weeks out of Portsmouth bound for the China Seas. We be going after Moby Duck.
4: Shouldn't that be Dick?
14: No. No. This be the great white Peking duck that haunts these waters. 8 foot long it be, with a 200-foot wingspan. And they do say as how when it lays an egg in the China Seas, there be tidal waves at Scarborough, my dear. Captain Ahab be sworn to slay the critter. You see, they had a tussle once before, and he now wears a wooden leg. Oh, it'd be a fearsome critter.
4: Yes, I can imagine. It's not every day you see a giant duck with a wooden leg.
7: It's not the duck. It's Captain Ahab.
11: Here he comes now.
9: Ah, morning, scum.
18: Morning, man.
9: curse all the black hearts, ye bunch of snivelling toadies.
15: Oh, thank you, Captain.
9: Any complaints?
16: Well, the food, Captain Ahab, would be awful. For the last 4 weeks, we've had nothing but baked beans. There's rumblings in the forecastle every night.
9: Silence! Silence, one eye! How would thee like a taste of the cat?
16: Oh, thank you, Captain.
9: It'll make a change from all them baked beans.
7: Captain, we can't go on like this.
9: Mutinous dogs. Where's Mr. Christian? Mr. Christian!
18: So do me a favor, what do you want?
9: Mr. Christian, take one eye Culpepper below, give him a few lashes, some mascara,
19: and a tin of wrinkle cream. He looks awful.
9: No, take him away, Mr. Christian, and I put him to picking oakum.
4: For the next 2 weeks, the poor wretch lay below, picking away at his oakum. It's an unpleasant habit, but it passes the time at sea. Next morning, I was awakened at 5:45 bells by Captain Ahab shouting from the crow's nest.
9: Avast! Avast!
4: Avast what?
19: I don't know, but it's pretty big.
9: Wait a minute. It be Moby Duck. Ah, there she blows.
4: What do you mean, there she blows? Ducks don't blow.
19: Well, whatever it is they do, she's doing it.
9: Look, duck ho on the port bow.
19: Ah! Thank you, Ducky.
9: Here, she's taking off. She's going to lay an egg.
19: What?
9: What? Whoa! Man, the harpoon gun. We're going after her. She's getting away. More steam. More steam.
7: This is a sailing boat.
9: Oh, yeah. Oh, more wind. More wind. Ah, we're gaining on her. She'll not get away this time. 40 years I've waited this moment. Ah, yes, I know what you said about me. I know what's been whispered on this ship. You all think I'm a raving madam. I...
20: Kenny, it's a misprint. It should be a raving madman.
19: Oh, ooh, yeah. Yeah, I thought it was a bit bold. Yeah. Raving madman, of course.
9: I may be mad, but that duck be the cause of my madness. I will have vengeance. There she be, alongside, now. Stuff me in the harpoon gun.
19: Now, listen. No, come on now, stop messing about.
9: Stuff me in the harpoon gun, cuck powder. I'm going after her myself.
4: Aye, sir.
9: Ah.
4: Ready? Stuffed. Fire!
7: Oh, congratulations! A direct hit!
4: Where?
7: Well, I can't actually say, but if Captain Ahab was an orange...
9: See them grappling! Captain Ahab and his Leviathan duck locked in mortal combat!
4: For hours, it seemed, the duel continued, no quarter being given or asked. But at last, with a final flurry of its huge web feet, Moby Duck succumbed.
9: Ooh, quack!
4: And vanished beneath the waves, carrying Captain Ahab with it.
9: Ah!
4: And there endeth my chronicle. And even today, 80 years later, though I'm old, bent, and sore, I... No, I'm sorry, it's another misprint. It should be Seer. The memory of that giant duck stays with me. Whenever I eat duck à l'orange at the Ritz, I think to myself with a quiet smile, it's amazing what you can get away with in Round the Horn. By the way, the accomplished Mr. Hugh Paddock played the part of the duck. It was the part that most people throw away. And now, here are the Fraser Hayes Four, who spent all the morning polishing their scales and cleaning their little web feet, so as to be nice and smart as they sing...
0: Supercalifragilisticexpialidocious.
4: Ladies and gentlemen, the Fraser Hayes Four.

0: And now, trends.
1: First, the trend in films is still back to the 40s, the era when Fanny was by gaslight and not Hill. And Hill was Dr. Charles and not Fanny. The days when Jimmy Tarbuck was Ted Ray and so was Charlie Chester. When everybody was our gallant ally, except for the people who are now our friends. Ah, well, plus ça change. That's the actual French, you know. Here now is an excerpt from one of the great films of that period, starring Dame Celia Mulstrangler and aging juvenile Binky Huckaback.
2: Charles! Charles! I thought you'd never get here.
3: It wasn't easy. But I pulled it off.
2: Charles, darling, how strong you are.
3: Oh, Fiona, how I love you in these gay, madcap, antic, hoydenish, exuberant moods of yours. You just twinkle.
2: Only for you, Charles. Only for you. Come, sit here by me. Tell me, Charles, is it bad?
3: At the front.
2: At the front.
3: Pretty bad. At the front. Not too good at the back. But he's done the sides beautifully. Oh, it tickles you, does it? Perhaps I should have shaved it off. Oh, I love to hear you laugh, Fiona.
2: I know.
3: I know you know.
2: I know you know, I know.
3: Yes, I know.
2: Charles, I want to make you happy for these few brief, fleeting moments that we're together. How can I make you happy?
3: You know, Fiona.
2: Yes, I know, I know. Kiss me, Charles. Kiss me.
3: Oh, Fiona, if only this could go on forever. Tell me, Fiona, have you ever loved like this before?
2: Not like this. Not quite like this. Not on the top of a 73 bus.
1: Yes, it beggars description, doesn't it? Now we move on to the world of folk music. Sumer is a coomin' in. Lood sing, rambling Sid Rumpel.
4: Well, hello, me dearie, for I'll fusset me trusset and wordle me groats. And if that don't work, I'll poke it down with a stick.
1: Well, I wouldn't, you know. It might turn nasty if it's disturbed. Now, what ineffable ullage have you got for us this week?
4: It is a Runcorn Splod Cobblers song, sung by the Splod Cobblers of Runcorn as they pump their cord wangle bellow afore cobbling their splods. It's best to do it in that order. You see, the splod has to be white hot, otherwise it gets the bogle in it and you can't do nothing with a bogled splod.
1: No. No, I believe that even the dustman won't take it away.
4: I won't take it away.
1: What exactly is a splod?
4: A splod is a kind of spottle guard or shreve hoof worn by a Lumarkshire knob tiddler or work goat, as it prefers to be known. Understandable, really, because you'd feel embarrassed, too, if you was called a Lumarkshire knob tiddler.
1: Yes, yes. You would be wide open to all sorts of curious nicknames, wouldn't you?
4: Precisely, yeah. Sometimes I swear he understands every word I say. Now, me dearie-o, as the splod cobbler works his trummis, he sings this lugubrious ditty. I sing as I cobble and hammer my splod. though my trummis glows hot and my trade be on. I sit as I garble and pillock me spleen. For a cobbler's life is the life for me. Sing lickety, lickety, splod, me boys. Sing whackety, whackety, ooh.
1: Well, why the ooh?
4: Well, that's the sad part of the narrative. Alas, you see, he misses his splod and impales himself on his own cord wangle.
1: I imagine that could be very painful.
4: Fatal, as most often. As a result of which he dies, lackaday. And they do say as how his ghost walks abroad in a minor key as follows. Now his ghost still sits and cobbles his blood. Though his trummis grows cold and he's on his tongue. He sings as he garbles his ghostly spree. Oh, a cobbler's life was the death of me. Sing lickety, lickety, splod me boys. Sing whackety, whackety, splod.

0: Well, I think there's an awful warning for us all there. Now, moving on. Recently, I was asked to organize a cabaret for the Director General of the BBC. They said they wanted something different, so I popped down to a little agency in the Charing Cross Road that I'd heard of. It was called Burner Performers. Hello, anybody there?
1: Hello, I'm Julian. This is my friend Sandy. We're your Boner Performers.
2: Boner Performers, we are. Oh, it's Miss Roan. Oh, how nice to Vardy a Dolly Old Eek again. Oh, well, what brings you trolling in here?
0: Well, I've been asked to organise a cabaret for the BBC on the 15th. Now, I was wondering if you could fix me up.
2: Oh, yes, Ducky. Oh, yes. Oh, no, no, we'd be glad to fix you up any time. Yes, oh, BBC, is it? Oh, well, you want something a bit risque for that mob. How about Queenie? I think she is at liberty, isn't
1: Queenie?
2: She?
1: Well, Queenie?
0: Well, what does Queenie do?
3: Oh, she does striptease with a difference.
2: With a difference.
3: She's, normally, she's the bearded lady at Blackpool. She's got a long beard right down to her ankles.
2: Right down. Yes, and instead of stripping, she just comes on and shaves. Very good act. She can't do it often. Takes her 2 years to grow the beard again. Oh, dear.
0: Yeah. Really, well, it's not exactly what I had in mind. A little less exotic, I
2: think.
0: Oh,
2: we can get you the great Omi Poloni. He's one of ours, isn't he, Jules?
3: Oh,
2: Omi
3: yes.
2: Poloni.
3: Yes.
2: Lovely
3: yes,
2: act. No, describe the act, Jules.
3: Well, he's your actual strong man, really,
2: strong,
3: isn't he?
2: Strong.
3: Yes.
2: Yeah.
3: Beggars descriptionally.
2: Beggars,
3: yeah.
0: Could you give me some idea of his act?
2: Well, he comes on, you see, wearing this leopard skin, you see. He's a great butch, Omi, with... Oh, I mean, he's got these thews like an oak and bulging lallies.
3: Oh,
2: Well,
3: he bends an arm bar, tears two telephone directories in half, he drives a nail through a plank with his bare fist, and then, as a finale for his piece de resistance...
2: That's your actual French.
3: French. He's harnessed between two teams of wild horses pulling in opposite directions. But does he budge? Budge he does not.
2: Budge he does not.
3: And we bill him as the strongest man on earth.
0: Well, I'll take him then.
2: Oh, you can't have him on the 15th. No. That's the night for washing his hair.
0: All right, well, now, who else have you got that's available?
3: Well, we're available, aren't we, Sam?
2: Extremely. We will be happy to oblige on the 15th. We are your great all-round entertainers, Sand and Jewel, a show in their selves.
3: All-round.
2: Brightest stars in the showbiz firmament. Mm. We can be seen nightly at the Marine Commando Club in Paddington. Yeah. There, you see. You can be seen up there.
3: Yeah, why don't you come and see us, eh? Yes. Drag yourself up there one night. We have to be seen to be believed.
0: Yes. And what, I shudder to ask, do you do?
2: Oh, he bowled! Oh, he goes too far, doesn't he? Well, we're versatile, Miss Dawn. You name it, and we do it.
0: Oh, all right. Sing?
3: No, not your actual singing, no.
0: Dance?
2: No, no.
0: Juggle?
3: No.
0: Conjure?
2: No.
0: Well, I thought you said if I named it, you could do it.
2: Oh, yes, Ducky, but you haven't named it yet.

0: Well, eventually I named it, and they did it. But happily, the plaster should be off in a couple of weeks. Finally, last week's hangover question. It was the what is it question in which I asked you, what is it that has a great hairy body, two huge staring eyes, 16 legs, and an 8-foot wingspan? Well, I only got one answer to this, which came from a Major E.R. Lark's Haunch of North Borneo. He said, and I quote, "The creature you describe is common in these parts and is known as the giant man-eating..." Whoa! Well, I assume he was right, as the letter was sent by his next of kin. Cheerio, and with any luck, see you next year.
1: That was Round the Horn, starring Kenneth Horne, with Kenneth Williams, Hugh Paddick, Betty Marsden, and Bill Pertwee. On the musical side, you heard the Fraser Hayes Four and Edwin Braden and the Hornblowers. The script was written by Barry Took and Marty Feldman, and the show is produced by John Simmons.

0: Theirs was a love which knew no bounds, a torrid passion that shocked the whole of humanity and parts of Lord Longford. And in that sweet, idyllic summer of 35, they passed away the balmy evenings, locked in each other's arms beneath a sky of Prussian blue. Their lips met with all the tenderness of a pair of glass blowers. As eagerly they explored each other's bodies and planted Union Jacks in all the places no one had ever been before. And yet, how could it last? How could their romance blossom in a cruel, unfeeling world which condemned all liaison between crown and commoner? Tonight, there, together on the beach, they neither knew nor cared, for they were head over heels in love and had been ever since they found the oil slick. Oh, how their passion raged! Oh, how tempestuous was the unrelenting, mad desire that burned within the...
1: Well, there I'm afraid we have to leave the controversial new drama series, Edward and Mr. Simpson. For something not quite so controversial.
2: 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Or BBC Radio, as it's sometimes known. The Hound of the Baskervilles. 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Starring Joe Kendall, Chris Emmett, Nigel Reese, and Fred Harris as the Hound. Also featuring Jean Rooke as the woman who was interfered with. And Blind Pew as the man taken in for questioning. With special guest appearances by Roddy Llewellyn's LP as the murder weapon. And Blankety Blank as the results of the post-mortem.
3: Victorian England, the great age of morality, when the civilized classes knew no vices. There were no heavy drinkers, no heavy smokers, and Diana Dawes wasn't even thought of. Respectability was the watchword of the nation, and although there were still a few women in Soho who were good for nothing, most of them charged about 20 quid. Beneath such a facade of normality, however, there lurked undercurrents of a highly sinister nature.
4: Good morning. I've come for a meal.
5: Oh, very good stuff. If you'll have a word with the waitress, I'm sure she'll accommodate you on a table.
4: Yes, she looks the type. But could I have a meal first? I'm to meet a Dr. James Mortimer here. Where is he?
5: Oh. You see that notice on the wall saying VAT not included?
4: Yes.
5: My God, you've got good eyesight.
4: No, it's all right. I've spotted him.
5: Oh.
6: Ah, good day.
4: Dr. Mortimer, good morning to you. I'm so sorry I'm late, but I've been held up on these wretched Whitechapel murders.
6: Not at all, Inspector. But please sit down.
4: Oh, thank you. Yes, absolutely baffling. I confess I'm as confused as a hedgehog in Reginald Bosanquet's dressing room. There appears to be no rhyme or reason for them. From the evidence so far, the only thing we know for sure about our man is that he wants to marry and go into the meat trade.
6: How do you mean?
4: Well, on three occasions, he's been seen to drag a girl into an alley and say, "Let's have a butcher's." Yes. And beyond that pathetic joke, we're at a complete loss. Now tell me, Dr. Mortimer, why exactly did you ask me to meet you here?
6: Inspector Lestrade, have you ever heard of the curse of the Baskervilles?
4: No, can't say I have. What's that got to do with me?
6: Before I explain that, Inspector, I must tell you a story. Once upon a time, far away in the enchanted land of Dingley-Doo, where boys were made from gingerbread, girls were made from candy floss, and Joan Collins was made from force of habit. There dwelt a young maiden, and because she was as lovely as an English summer's day, they called her Snow White. Now, one day when Snow White was nearly 45, at the age of 18, she went to live in the forest with 7 dwarfs. Every morning before they went off to the mine, the dwarfs loved to kiss Snow White goodbye, until she made them stand on a chair. Now, one morning, all the dwarfs had gone out gathering garage mechanics for the fire. But as usual, they left her behind, because she needed it to sit on. Whereupon, Snow White began to busy herself with the daily housework.
7: Well, let's see. I fed the chickens, collected the duck's eggs, washed the dormice, given the newts their Alka-Seltzer, scrubbed the old cart horse down, cleaned out the tortoise and milked the goat. I suppose I might as well get up now. What was that? Oh, yes, so it was. Yes?
8: Yes, that's fine on the cackle there. Straight onward, please. I said onward.
9: Sorry.
10: Hello, dearie. I am but a poor old apple, selling starving peasant women.
8: I'll have to fail you on that. Good try, though. Next, please.
7: Yes.
11: I am but a poor old starving peasant woman selling apples. Is that a bird's-eye meat pie I can smell? Or is it just imagination?
7: Well, it's very hard to tell the difference. What can I do for you?
11: Well, now, dearie, how would you like to buy one of my nice rosy apples?
7: Oh, yes, please.
11: Oh, don't take the big red one. It's poisoned. Oh!
8: No. Very bad luck there. I'm afraid you failed on your noble apple section. Next.
7: Just a minute. What is all this?
8: I'm sorry, miss. I can't tell you that officially.
7: Well, tell me off the record.
8: Oh, all right.
12: I'm from the IWA.
7: The IWA?
12: The Independent Witching Authority. The franchise for Wicked Witch of the West is up for grabs at the moment. The last one lost it because she wasn't wicked enough. In 15 years, all she did was turn one man into an oily little frog.
7: And?
12: And the next line's been cut by Charles Aznavour's solicitors.
8: Right, now, if you'll excuse me, who's next? Oh, yes, the former wicked witch serving Scotland and the Grampian area. Right, off you go.
7: Yes?
13: Listen, Jimmy, I know much about. I'm a poor old peasant woman. Now, are you going to eat this bloody poison apple? Oh, do you like having stitches in your forehead?
7: I beg your pardon.
8: No, that was awful. No subtlety at all. Can we have the last one, please? Hurry it up now.
7: Yes.
14: Oh, you fell straight into my trap.
7: You don't mean you're the wicked witch?
14: Yes. I don't mean that.
7: Who are you?
14: Who are you, she says. Don't come the innocent act with me, you brazen hussy. You know full well who I am. Mrs. Dwarf.
7: Mrs. Dwarf?
14: That's right. Wife of the 7 dwarfs. And don't try to tell me you didn't know they were married, because I'm well aware of your little game, you shameless young strumpet. I've known about their dirty weekends down here in this cottage now for some time.
7: No, it's all a mistake.
14: Do you deny that you spent the whole of last weekend in bed?
7: I was feeling sleepy.
14: Yes, I thought he was looking for himself. Just wait till I see those seven little devils again. I still haven't forgotten the trouble they caused on our honeymoon.
7: Didn't they all get on together?
14: That's got nothing to do with it.
7: Look, I can explain everything. You see, I just...
6: Meanwhile, while Snow White was looking for the address of a good solicitor, there was much excitement that night in Dingley-Doo.
4: Dr. Mortimer?
6: Yes?
4: I don't quite see what this story has to do with the curse of the Baskervilles.
6: Oh. Now, don't you find it interesting?
4: To a collector of fairy tales.
6: I'll pass it on to Nigel Dempster, then. Inspector Lestrade. I'm afraid the curse of the Baskervilles is an altogether more sinister affair. Are you listening carefully?
4: 3:05.
6: Now begin. As you probably know, at one time I used to sit on a special medical board, but now I just use the ointment. Well, 1 month, a couple of evenings ago, I had occasion to pay a visit to Sir Charles Baskerville's home, Baskerville Hall. The journey across Dartmoor was, I confess, a rough and uncomfortable one, and I felt a great sense of relief when I finally dismounted from my horse and climbed out of the carriage. The old ivy-covered walls were always a pleasant sight, and I couldn't wait to get inside and see them. As I sounded the old brass knocker, a roughly dressed, buxom maid opened the door.
4: One question, Doctor. Did the maid have a pair of slippers?
6: No, she was wearing a bra. Well, I told the maid I had called to see a footman who accidentally had sliced himself into 4 pieces while chopping wood. Whereupon she kindly showed me to his quarters.

0: After that, I was called upstairs to see the butler's wife, Mrs. Barrymore. And Mrs. Barrymore, what can we do for you?
1: Oh, it's my son, Dr. Mortimer. I think he's caught chickenpox. Look at his face.
0: That reminds me, I must pebble dash the back wall when I get home.
2: Oh, dear. Oh, I do it dreadfully. Oh, dear. Oh, dear, what's to become of me? Oh, I do so itch. Oh.
0: Yes. You'd better send him to bed and tell him to take 18 of these.
1: What are they?
0: Acting lessons.
1: Oh, I do hope you know what you're doing this time, Doctor. Last week, when I asked you for a jar of something to rub on my chest, you gave me that stuff that stops people going bald.
0: Oh, dearie, dearie, dear. Well, never mind. I'll write you a prescription for 2 more hairnets. Was there anything else?
1: Yes. My husband Barrymore wants to see you.
0: Ah, good evening, Barrymore. And what's your problem?
3: Well, I'm having a lot of trouble with my artificial leg, Doctor. For some reason, it feels very uncomfortable.
0: Trouble with an artificial leg, eh? Yes. Well, quite frankly, Mr. Barrymore, it's hardly surprising, is it?
3: Well, how do you mean, Doctor?
0: Well, an artificial leg would be a little on the awkward side when you've still got 2 perfectly good legs in your
3: I've got a boil on the left one.
0: I don't care. That hardly necessitates the fitting of an additional prosthetic limb, now, does it?
3: Well, better to be safe than sorry. Anyway, it's not right. It's supposed to be completely undetectable.
0: Yes. But I'm afraid the sheer numerical factor would tend to be a bit of a giveaway in that area.
3: No, that's no good. I don't want everybody knowing that I wear an artificial leg.
0: Well, in that case, why don't you wear it somewhere more sensible?
3: What do you mean?
0: Well, it wasn't designed to go on your head.
3: There you are. See what I mean? I never told you it was on my head.
0: Mr. Barrymore, you have a 3-foot-high top hat on. Mr. Barrymore, get out of here and stop wasting my time.
3: Oh, very good, Doctor. Oh, incidentally, Sir Charles said, would you drop in and have a word with him before you go? It's rather urgent.
0: Of course. Barrymore said you wished to see me urgently, Sir Charles. It's not your old problem again, is it?
1: I'm afraid so, Dr. Mortimer. Have you got the tablets?
0: Yes, here.
4: Oh, that's much better. Thank you. Now then, what would you like to drink?
0: Oh, just a small sherry, Sir Charles.
4: Barrymore?
3: All right, sir. See you when, Doctor.
4: Actually, Mortimer, there's another matter I desperately need your help on. You see, the fact is that there's something out there on that moor that... Oh, excuse me, that'll be my valet. Enter. Ah, come in, Crimson. I'd like you to lay out my evening suit, please, together with the black striped shirt with the wing collar, which I'd like you to press and fit with my gold cufflinks from the drawer in the bureau. Then I want you to starch my pale blue dickie and polish up the buttons on my best navy blazer, not the black one, which you'll find in the mahogany wardrobe in the guest room. After that, I'd like you to fetch out my golf clubs and put them by the umbrella stand in the main lobby. And select a few Havana cigars from the box in the library. Slip them into my silver monogrammed case and put it in my black worsted jacket ready for tomorrow. Then pop over to the laundry room and see if my dark blue tie is ready and place it on the bed with my dress suit.
5: Pardon, sir?
4: What do you mean, pardon, sir? That was plain enough, wasn't it?
5: Pardon, sir. When?
4: Look, just go away and get my suit ready for tonight, Crimson.
5: Pardon, sir?
4: My suit.
5: Pardon, sir?
4: My suit. S-U-I-T. Suit. Understand?
5: Pardon, sir?
4: Oh, this is ludicrous. Are you deaf, man, or what?
5: Pardon, sir?
4: Oh.
3: Well, perhaps I should explain, Sir Charles. Crimson did have a rather limited education, sir. At the Pardon, Sir, School of Languages. I'm afraid he only has a vocabulary of 2 words.

0: Pardon and sir.
1: Is this true, Simpson?
2: Pardon, sir?
1: Oh, I've had enough of this. Get out.
2: Pardon, sir?
1: Right. If you won't, I will.
2: Sir Charles, don't go out on the moor. Pardon, sir.
0: A remarkable story, Dr. Mortimer.
2: Remarkable indeed. When Sir Charles's body was found the next morning at the foot of his leg, rigor mortis had already set in and he had to be rushed straight away to the Michael Parkinson show. In fact, he'd been so badly mauled, the only way we could identify him was by his teeth, which fortunately was still in a glass of water by his bed.
0: And who or what do you think was responsible for Sir Charles's death?
2: Inspector, there is a legend in the Baskerville family of a strange spectral hound.
0: Dr. Mortimer, I think you've put your finger on it.
2: No, it's just the onions making my eyes water. The point is, Inspector, I'd like you to take up this case and keep an eye on Sir Charles's nephew, Henry, who will shortly be moving into Baskerville Hall.
0: How shortly?
2: Well, I understand he's having rather a lot of trouble with the legal arrangements at the moment. You know how it is.
3: Oh, yes. All right, Mr. Prendergast, send the next one in, please.
1: Ah, is this scheming shyster and schmeel, solicitors and elicitors of old?
3: Yes. What was it you wanted?
1: I'm supposed to be moving into Baskerville Hall this week, and I want to know why it's taking such a ludicrously long time to sell my old house. Do you realize how long it is since the sale of this house was first placed in your hands?
3: Well, not exactly. A lot of our files were destroyed in the Great Fire of London.
1: Well, you can take it from me. I'm getting pretty sick of all these constant delays that keep holding it up. Look at this letter you sent me last week. The date of completion has been postponed for a further 5 years due to the vendor's failure to acquire a specialist cutting the toenails inspection to check for possible timber and wall damage from small flying nail clippings. Unless the entire house is rebuilt with gold-plated floorboards and a guarantee signed that he bites all his nails and eats them, serious delays may result. And this. Dear Mr. Baskerville, an additional 45-year delay is now unavoidable as the vendor's buyee solicitor's solicitor claims he has not received the contract, although we sent them to the vendee solicitor's solicitee's buyer 6 weeks after the vendor of the solicitor's buyee's sendee solicitor claimed he sent them to the vendor's buyer's solicitee. If you will send us lots of money, we will instruct further solicitors to investigate which one is lying, but must point out that since it's us, it might become a bit expensive for you if he finds out. Oh, P.S. Please send us enough money to keep 6 more solicitors in extreme luxury for several years. I mean, how much longer is all this going to take? Look, will you stop crouching on the table in that giant bee costume? I know you're still here. Now, come on, answer me. How much longer is it going to take?
3: Well, let me see. 20, 30, 35, 36. Oh, damn. Is this all you've got in your wallet?
1: Right, that's it. This has gone far enough. I ask what you have to do if you want to sell a house, and all that happens is a lot of solicitors get paid a lot of money and nothing whatsoever gets done.
3: There you are, you see. You knew all the time.
1: Look, this is absolutely preposterous. It's quite ridiculous. I'm not taking any more of this. And stop fading my voice out when I'm talking.
0: Careful now, man. Into the interrogation room with it. Easy, now.
2: Inspector Lestrade, what is going on here?
0: Oh, it's all right, Mortimer. I've set up my operations unit here at Baskerville Hall now, and everything's well in hand.
2: But your officers appear to be carrying in buckets with blankets over them, and then emptying water out onto the floor of the sitting room.
0: Oh, yes, that's correct, Doctor. Easy now, man. Watch none of it gets away.
2: Inspector, what on earth are you doing?
0: Oh, it's quite straightforward, Doctor. I've arrested the river.
4: Okay, man. All right. Look, if it gives you any trouble, just let it have it with your trudgeon.
5: All right, Doctor.
2: Inspector, you're just being bloody stupid.
0: Oh, yes, so I am.
4: Right, stop, man. Stop.
0: Now then, on to my special non-bloody stupid theory. It's my belief Sir Charles was gored to death by some form of dog, because the forensic boy scraped this off his left boot.
2: Good Lord! What is it?
5: Herrick Poe of Croydon.
0: Yes. Now then, Mr. Croydon, I gather that you were one of Sir Charles's closest employees here at the Hall.
5: Yeah, every day for 43 years, I had to go and spread manure on the vegetable patch.
0: Oh, really? What did you grow?
5: Lonely.
0: I see, sir. Yes, sir. I expect it's hard work. Tell me, do you ever get backache?
5: Not since the wife died, no, sir.
0: Yes. Well, now, I want you to think back to the night of the murder. Have you got a good memory for faces?
5: Yes, miss.
0: Good. Now, I understand you were out on the moor that night.
5: Yeah, that's right, yeah. Sir Charles came to me at 12 o'clock... and he asked me to go in the barn and make sure the goat was behaving itself.
0: Oh, dear. And I'll bet it went against the grain, did it?
5: No, against a sack of potatoes. Here. That's one I use when I do me act.
0: How disgusting. And when you were coming back across the moor, what happened?
5: Oh, I'll never forget it, Mr. Lestrade. I saw something that day that turned my hair completely white.
0: What was it?
5: A flock of pigeons. Ah!
4: Get your weedy cadaver out of here, you obnoxious little bugger!
0: Well, as you can see, Dr. Mortimer, we're making quite good progress, considering the problems that I've...
1: Inspector Lestrade, I'm off now to Merripit House. The Stapletons have invited me to another of their fancy dress parties.
2: That's strange, now I come to think of it. Sir Charles was going to a fancy dress party on the night of his murder.
0: Good Lord! So that's why he was dressed up as a giant dog biscuit.
2: Exactly. And now here's Henry going off to another one.
0: Yes.
2: So tell me, Henry, whose idea was it that you should go as a 6-foot-high can of kenno meat?
1: Well, Stapleton's, actually. Why? Don't you think it suits me?
0: Mr. Baskerville, I must ask you not... under any circumstances, not to venture out alone onto the moor tonight.
1: Oh, really?
0: No. You must take this guard dog with you. You'll be all right with this police dog, sir. A man in a false beard sold it to me only this morning. Just what you need to protect you across those lonely, windswept moors.
1: Oh, righty-ho. Thank you very much. Come on, Towser. Goodbye.
0: No, goodbye, sir.
2: Inspector Lestrade...
0: Yes?
2: Never mind. It's just that sometimes I can't help wondering whether I engaged the right detective on this case.

that was The Hound of the Baskervilles, the radio drama that made a star out of Joe Kendall and black holes out of Chris Emmett, Nigel Reese, and Fred Harris. The show was adapted from the original comedy by Andrew Marshall and David Renwick, and produced on a shoestring by David Hatch of the BBC. Hatch, who dare ask for more in case he's given a boot. Next week at this time, we begin repeats of the former radio show, the BBC's answer to What the Bloody Hell Was That? So see you then, folks. In the meantime, happy dynamic living!

0: What has a hazelnut in every bite?
1: Sorry.
0: And thick new chocolate for your delight?
1: Sorry.
0: Nougat and caramel, golden light?
1: Sorry.
0: And don't forget the hazelnut in every bite. And again, what has a hazelnut in every bite?
1: Sorry.
0: Thick milk chocolate for your delight?
1: Sorry.
0: Nougat and caramel, golden light?

0: 31 and a half, 32, 33, 35, 40, and 10 is 50, and 50 is a pound. 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
1: There, dear boy, what's this I hear about you being general manager?
2: Oh, positively for one day only.
1: Oh, why's that?
2: Well, head office are arranging for somebody to take over. Still, it should be fun.
1: Yes, even for a day.
2: Oh, definitely. A short life, but a merry one.
3: In other words, a life of bliss. Being the biography of a bachelor, with Diana Churchill, Colin Gordon, Eleanor Summerfield, Moira Lister, Barry K. Barnes, Niamh Breyer, Will Leighton, and Percy Edwards. A business interlude in the life of that shy young bliss, David Alexander Boss. I know, it must be catching. I'll repeat that. A business interlude in the life of that shy young boss, David Alexander Bliss. Thank you. Better known to us as George Coe.
2: Old Hood's got mumps.
1: Hood being...
2: our general manager.
1: Oh, yes, of course.
2: No, I don't wish him ill, of course, but I'm rather glad he is.
1: He doesn't worry you, surely. You're in charge of the branch office.
2: Well, in a purely puppet capacity. Believe me, he pulls the strings.
1: Who's taking over, have you heard?
2: Well, not yet. We should hear today. I must start getting my things together.
1: Why, no need to hurry this morning. You're the big boss.
2: I say, that's a thought. Might as well make the most of it and take the day off.
1: What? And leave nobody at the helm?
2: Well, there's always Hood's secretary.
1: Oh.
2: Or mine come to that.
1: Oh, my dear chap, let's hope it never comes to that.
2: I know what you mean, but you're wrong, honestly. Jennifer's worth her weight in gold. To me, anyway.
1: Ah, yes, so that's different.
2: No, you don't know what she's really like.
1: A building site in the right position.
2: Meaning?
1: Vacant, but valuable.
2: Efficiency isn't everything, Tony. Jennifer knows how my mind works, and that's just as important.
1: Clever, too.
2: Clever?
1: She's got nothing to work on.
2: You're really putting me in my place.
1: Naturally. We don't want you getting too big for Hood's boots.
2: Well, I'll hardly be wearing them long enough.
1: Well, just as well to try them on for size. The time may come when David...
4: Hey, what?
1: Oh, hello, darling. When David's a general manager in his own right.
2: Oh, good gracious, I doubt it. Doubt it very much.
4: Don't be silly, Cottage. You've got one foot on the ladder now. You might go right to the top.
2: Well, I doubt that even more. Not that I want to, actually.
1: No ambition?
2: None. No point in joining the fire brigade if you've no head for height. I'm happy as I am.
1: I say that now, but you know, success is heady stuff, as potent as wine.
2: I don't drink.
1: No, you would be difficult. All right, then, it has the same appeal as, well, as a pretty woman. At a distance, viewed dispassionately, but once within your reach, very difficult to resist.
4: Oh, now this is interesting. Have you been experiencing any difficulty in that direction?
1: Not since I met you, darling. But you went to my head like wine, obviously.
4: Why, obviously?
1: Marriage is the hangover. You're quite irresistible.
4: And potent.
1: As successful.
4: Hideous stuff.
2: I don't agree, you know.
4: Oh, don't you indeed?
2: No, not about you, about success. Think of all the responsibility.
1: Think of all the money.
2: Well, I can get by all right now.
1: Yes, but think of the future. You might have a wife to support.
2: Well, even so, I wouldn't have to think in terms of earning a lot of money.
1: Well, of course not. She'd do the thinking for you.
2: All right, so good. You'll never convince me. Gosh, look at the time. I must be off.
1: Like a lift, Dan?
2: Yeah, no, but I might be grateful for a tow. I've got the office car.
1: Oh, yes, so you have. How's it going?
2: Oh, all right, you know. I can hold my own with anything on the road. Except other cars, of course.
1: As bad as that, eh?
2: Every loose bit. I say, I'm going to be late.
1: Oh, I tell you what you could do, Tony. Keep my foot on the accelerator for you.
2: I'm jolly grateful.
1: Oh, my dear Dad.
2: Oh, keep Psyche in here, would you, Anne?
4: Yes.
2: Cheerio. See you later.
4: Goodbye. Be a good general manager.
2: Do my best. Back in a second, guy.
4: No, you're staying here. It's no good grumbling at me. It's not my fault. Hello?
5: Oh, hello. Is that you, Anne? Mrs. Fellows?
4: Yes, who's that?
5: It's Jennifer Cartwright, David's secretary. Mr. Bliss's secretary.
4: He's just gone out of the car. Shall I go and fetch him?
5: No, don't bother. Guess what? I'm dying to tell something. I'm sure you wouldn't mind. You know his nips has got... Mr. Hood's got them up.
4: Yes.
5: Well, we've had a letter from head office.
4: Really?
5: Mm, yes. He arrived this morning. Opened in error, they say. I didn't notice it was marked price until afterwards.
4: Anybody can make a mistake.
5: Well, we should explain that to David. That's
4: Let's settle for David. I know who you mean.
5: Yeah, all right. Where was I?
4: Opening the letter.
5: I could tell it was important by the envelope. You know, all underlined in red price. It's for personal attention. not that I noticed that, of course.
4: That's all right. I didn't notice either.
5: Just as well. Where was I?
4: Still opening the letter.
5: Golly, it must be a long envelope. Anyway, to cut a long story short, they're not sending a replacement after all. Pending Mr. Hood's return, Dad was to act as general manager.
4: Not David?
5: Yes. So there you are. Even a head office can make mistakes. Sorry, I'm only joking. Is it wonderful?
4: Well, yes.
5: I'm going to see his face when I break the news. You won't tell him, will you?
4: Not a word.
5: Oh, good. Simply have to tell somebody. Goodbye, Anne.
4: Goodbye, Jennifer. Guess what? Your master's going to be general manager. Yes, isn't it wonderful? I know. I wasn't sure either.
2: Morning, Jennifer.
4: Oh, there you are.
2: I'm sorry I'm a bit late. Anything in the post this morning? Any news?
4: News?
2: Yeah, about the chap who's taking over from Hood.
4: It's you.
2: Me? Me?
4: Pending Mr. Hood's return, you're to act as general manager.
2: I don't believe it.
4: Well, here you are. Here's the letter. From the managing director, no less, successor at the top of the paper. Look.
2: From the managing director. For the personal attention of...
4: Oh, yeah, opened in error. Sorry.
2: Well, that's all right. Anybody can make a mistake. With regard to the temporary absence of your general manager, Mr. Hood, pending his return... Oh, gosh. Oh, well, there you are. Even head office can make mistakes.
4: That's exactly what I said. You've said.
2: This is terrible.
4: Terrible? Why? I thought you'd be pleased.
2: Well, I'm not. Not a bit. Think of the extra responsibility.
4: Think of the extra money.
2: Oh, now, look, don't you start. I've had enough of that from... What extra money?
4: Para three?
2: Mm. For the duration of this period, your salary will therefore be increased by... Good heavens. Oh, well, mustn't shirk my responsibilities. I'd better get cracking.
4: I suppose you'll move over to the other office.
2: I suppose I'll have to. I'll clear up here first, though. You will bring the rest of the mail into my office.
4: Yes, all right.
2: Oh, and your notebook, Jennifer.
4: Right, I don't think they need answering, actually. They're terribly dull. There we are.
2: Ah, thanks. Have you put the phone through?
4: For once. I'm getting better at remembering things. A jolly well ought to be. I got a book out of the library called How to Improve Your Memory.
2: Oh, good for you. Did you have any phone calls this morning?
4: Not one.
2: Oh, good. Oh, well, what's this you've written here?
4: Where?
2: There's a note on my desk.
4: Well, what's it say?
2: Mrs. Hood phoned. When? This morning?
4: Yes, but awfully early.
2: I should take that book back.
4: I would if I could remember where I put it.
2: Do you happen to remember what Mrs. Hood wanted?
4: You're to ring his nibs. He's got a phone by the bed. Can't wait to hear what he says when he hears the news. Shall I get him on the line?
2: No, not for a second. I want to look through his. How is he today, do you know?
4: The patient has a temperature, a swelling on both sides of the face, and a painful throat. Almost normal, in fact.
2: Normal?
4: Inner fever, swollen head, and a pain in the neck.
2: Jennifer, I don't know what's come over you this morning.
4: That excitement's been too much for me.
2: Well, there's no excuse for saying things like that about the general manager.
4: Your head's not swollen.
2: My head. That sounds funny. Yeah, that's neither here nor there.
4: Too late, I saw it. The first glint of ambition.
2: Why, what did I say?
4: My head.
2: You're right, I must watch it.
4: Yeah, it's going to be difficult. Anyway, it's natural enough. It's perfectly harmless.
2: Ah, but it isn't. Caesar was ambitious.
4: Caesar?
2: You know, Julius Caesar. Oh. And that's the whole... If you're at the top, there's always somebody waiting to stab you in the back.
4: Yes, and if you're at the bottom, there's always somebody after your blood. So there you are. It's better to be dead than alive and anemic. You must be, I'm right, David.
2: Oh, I'm beginning to.
4: And look, don't you see, this is your big chance. You're bound to get promoted if you make success of it.
2: Yes.
4: Oh, for goodness sake, David, do you know what you're suffering from?
2: Loss of blood.
4: Lack of confidence. Oh, look what it could mean to you here. Have another look at Para 3.
2: For the duration of this period, your salary will therefore be increased by... Oh, gosh, it's as good as a blood transfusion. in future, Miss Cartwright, I must ask you not to call me David. Understood?
4: Sir, what shall I call you?
2: Julia.
4: Hail Caesar.
2: File these, will you? And this. We'll acknowledge that. File. Waste paper basket. Bring forward next week. Acknowledge. Waste paper basket. File. Waste paper basket. Ah, make a note. Get a bigger waste paper basket. Next on the agenda?
4: Phone the invalid.
2: Well, that's brought me down with a bump.
4: Don't you why?
2: Yon Hood has a mean and hungry look. I wonder what he wants.
4: Probably wants to know how things are going at the Senate. Shall I get the number?
2: No, it's all right. I'll do it. I suppose everybody's the same, but I never not know what to say when to people when they're ill.
4: Oh, there's nothing to it. You start with the jocular, how's the invalid day, and then give them their head. I bet he's a terrible patient, a real pain in the...
2: Jennifer.
4: for a real baby, anyway.
2: Well, now, let's be fair. Mumps is jolly nasty. It's bad enough when one side of the face is... Oh, it's ringing.
6: Hello?
2: Oh, hello, Mr. Hood. Caesar here.
6: Who?
2: Oh, yes.
6: Good morning,
2: Pat. Morning, sir. And how's the pain in the neck today?
6: I'm hardly in the mood for jokes.
2: Oh, it wasn't a joke, honestly, sir. I meant, how's the baby today?
6: You're
2: the invalid today.
6: I was all right until you phoned, but I've had a relapse.
2: No, I'm not surprised. Honestly, though, you must be feeling pretty rotten.
6: A bit.
2: Well, I'm sure you are. I know how I felt when I had mumps. I remember how I looked, too. All lopsided. And it's much worse for you.
6: What?
2: Well, naturally. I was only lopsided. You're two-faced. Two-sided. Yeah, both sides. Twice as bad, in fact.
6: What the heck are you trying to say?
2: Well, it's obvious, surely.
6: No.
2: Well, you've got two swollen heads. I mean... honestly, I don't know what's the matter with me.
6: No, no, Daddy, but I'll tell you one thing. Your condition's far more serious than mine.
2: I must say, I hope you'll soon be back, sir.
6: In about a fortnight. That's if I don't have another relapse. I'm not trying to say the point of this call. Have you said who's taken over while I'm away?
2: Yes, I have, sir.
6: Who's that?
2: Me.
6: I know it's you, you imbecile. I want to know who's taken over.
2: Well, that's what I'm trying to tell you. We had a letter from head office this morning. Yeah, pending your return. I'm to act as general manager. Hello? Mr. Hood?
4: What's happened?
2: He's gone.
6: Aye, but not for good.
2: Oh.
6: I take it you're serious?
2: Well, I'm afraid so.
6: I see. Oh, well.
2: I know what you're going to say. Even head office can make mistakes.
6: Well, oddly enough, I'm not. You're a bit of a menace at times, but you're not wholly unintelligent. You've got a head in your shoulder.
2: Yes, I know, sir, but I promise I won't use it.
6: Yeah,
2: I will, sir.
6: And if you run into any problems, just give me a ring.
2: Oh, that's jolly nice of you, but I don't think you should be worried when you're ill.
6: I know, that's why I want you to ring. In the meantime, congratulations and good luck.
2: Oh, thank you, sir. I hope you soon feel better.
6: I will. Goodbye, Julius.
2: Goodbye, sir.
4: Here you are, in lieu of smelling salts. I knew you'd be needing it.
2: Needing what?
4: Para-3.
2: Well, as a matter of fact, he was jolly nice. They seem to think I could do it, surprisingly enough.
4: Not in the least surprising. I'm glad he's on your side, sir. Any one more hurdle now? Miss Robot.
2: Who?
4: Alias Elaine Harding.
2: Oh, Mr. Hood's secretary.
4: Mm. Robot's my name for it. Heart of steel, face like a mask, mechanically perfect and terribly correct, even to a close. They're a highly efficient machine finished in black.
2: Oh, gracious. Well, I don't know much about her, but she seems quite nice to me. Why don't you like her?
4: Usual reason, she doesn't like me. She's all right, really, but you'll have to be careful. Otherwise, it'll be, Mr. Hood does this, Mr. Hood does that. Well, you let her see that you're the boss, or rather the general manager.
2: I can't believe it even now.
4: Oh, that's because you're modest. Won't matter how successful you are, you'll always be the same.
2: Honestly, I'm in a complete daze.
4: Yes, you'll always be the same. Just teasing. Don't worry, you'll soon begin to feel the part when you get behind that desk. 2 telephones, intercom with the other offices, and you don't have to worry about Miss Robot either. You can use the dictaphone instead. That if you can tell them apart. Shall I phone her and say you're on the way?
2: No, would you?
4: I'd adore to. It's just a chance I've been waiting for. It's going to be a bit lonely, yeah?
2: Why, I only wish I could take you with me.
4: Oh, nonsense. You're quite capable of getting into a muddle without me.
2: That's very true. Oh, well. I must be going. Yeah, not that I want to. It's rather like... I don't know, it's like the first day of a new school.
4: Yes, but you're the headmaster.
2: Oh, gosh, I'm obviously a man of many parts. Head of the Senate, headmaster, and general manager. Oh, well. Cheerio, Jennifer.
4: Cheerio. Oh, and David.
2: Hmm?
4: Good luck to all three of you.
2: File these, would you, Miss Harding?
4: Yes, sir.
2: Yeah, and that. You'll acknowledge this. File. Your waste paper basket. You'll bring forward. Your waste paper basket. You'll make a note. Get a bigger waste paper basket.
4: What size, sir?
2: fairly large, you know. No, you can take the Williamson file. Oh, no, then this Bradley affair. A bit tricky. Still, yeah, would you take a letter?
1: Certainly, sir.
2: To A.S.
1: I've got that.
2: Go ahead. Oh, jolly good. Dear sir, as our general manager, Mr. Hood, is at present... Our general manager, Mr. Hood, is temporarily... let me see, how can I put it?
1: In the absence of Mr. Hood?
2: Yes, that's it. In the absence of Mr. Hood, I'm taking...
1: I am replying to yours of the 22nd instant. Would that cover it?
2: Yes, fine. I couldn't have done better myself. Oh, dear. Now, let me think. Which phone?
1: This one.
2: Oh, thank you.
1: Mr. Bliss, the secretary. Who's calling?
5: Mr. Bliss's secretary.
1: Oh, hello, Miss Cartwright. Hold on, I'll see if Mr. Bliss can speak to you.
5: See if he can?
1: Miss Cartwright.
2: Oh, thanks. Hello, Jennifer.
5: I'll murder that woman one of these days.
2: Oh, I'm sure that won't be necessary.
5: Why, you can do it for me. Sorry, I shouldn't have said that. Robot or not, she's jolly efficient. Anyway, you may like her. It's different from men.
2: Oh, in what respect?
5: All the essentials. She may be a machine, but the parts are nicely assembled. Well, haven't you noticed?
2: You noticed what?
5: Her assembly line. Pretty masked, too. Seriously, how are you getting on with her?
2: That's rather a difficult subject.
5: I'll bet she isn't.
2: Yeah. I meant rather inconvenient. Well, I've got it in front of me now.
1: Would it be more convenient if I left?
2: Oh, no. All right, well, we'll only be... Oh, no. We weren't talking about you.
1: No, sir.
2: Oh, good heavens, no. Yeah, I'll be with you in a second. Yeah, hello, Jennifer. Oh, sorry, I was talking to the subject. Yeah, well, talking to Miss Robot. Let me... Leave that pending, would you, Miss Cartwright? I'll consider the murder later. Matter later. I've got her in hand. I got it in hand. What was there anything else?
5: No, just wondered how you were feeling. Are you having fun with your new toy?
2: With my new...
5: Predictophone.
2: No, I see.
5: Have you tried it yet?
2: Well, no, I haven't actually. I'm toying with Miss Harding instead. Dictating to Miss Harding.
5: You'll keep right on dictating. That's the only way you'll get over that hurdle. Oh, then perhaps you're over it already.
2: Well, I wouldn't say that, but...
5: You don't see her in the hurdle? Well, I hope not, for your sake. You're very busy.
2: Oh, fairly.
5: Oh, all right, I can take it.
2: I'll ring you this evening. Goodbye, Jennifer.
5: Bye.
2: Now then, Miss Hurdle, where were we? the Bradley affair. Yeah, what have you got so far?
1: In the absence of Mr. Hood, I am replying to yours of the 22nd instant. And the name's Harding, not Hurdle.
2: I thought it was Bradley. I'm terribly sorry. I always have trouble with names.
1: That's all right.
2: It's tricky, this Bradley business.
1: Perhaps you'd like to confer with Mr. Hood first.
2: Might be as well in this... No. No, Miss Harding, I don't think we should worry, Mr. Hood. In any case, I've made my decision. A firm negative. New power. We can see no way of accepting your proposal.
1: I think you're so right.
2: Really?
1: Definitely.
2: Oh, very good.
1: Of course, Mr. Bradley is one of the most important clients.
2: Is he?
1: Well, yes.
2: Well, that'll make that... we regret we can see no way...
1: If not the most important.
2: We may see our way to accept. I am referring them to head office... And can assure you of an early reply, yours faithfully, etc., etc. Do you think that covers it?
1: Perfectly. Mr. Hood couldn't have done better himself. I hope you won't mind my asking, but I take it we'll be working late this evening.
2: Well, I'm afraid so.
1: Gosh,
2: that reminds me. I'm supposed to be seeing Jill. Jill Leslie, my girlfriend. I must give her a ring.
1: Shall I get her on the line?
2: No. It's all right. I'll do it later. Yeah, I tell you what you could do, though. I've got the two phones taped, but would you explain the intercom?
1: Yes, of course. Now, the N switch connects you with my office. That's Mr. Sawyer, and this is the general office. Will you be going out to coffee?
2: Oh, good heavens, no, not this morning. Oh, so that's how it works. Calling all cars?
7: Yes, sir.
2: Oh, gosh.
1: It's Miss Harding, Edward. Mr. Bliss would like a cup of coffee in his office. Would you see to it?
7: Yes, Miss Harding.
1: Would you like a biscuit, sir?
2: Very much.
1: Chocolate?
2: Oh, wonderful.
1: And a chocolate biscuit, Edward. Right away. Charge it to petty cash, will you? Is there anything else, sir?
2: No, not at the moment. I'll let you know when I want lunch.
7: Only guessing.
4: I appreciated that. That and the bigger waste paper basket.
7: You mean you knew that was a joke?
4: Naturally.
7: But you asked me what size I wanted.
4: I was joking.
7: Oh, gracious, I'd never have known. Oh, I don't mean that rudely, of course, but in fact, it was jolly clever.
4: Clever?
7: Yes, you know, said with a completely straight mask. Your completely straight face. And the excitement's obviously been... Yeah, no, it's all right. I'll answer it. I've got them taped now. It's this one. Hello? Hello?
4: No, it's this one.
7: Oh, well, nearly right.
4: Mr. Bliss is secretary. Who's calling?
5: Jill Leslie. Is Mr. Bliss there?
4: Yes. Hold on, please. Miss Leslie.
7: Gosh, really? Hello?
5: Oh, hello, darling.
7: Hold on a second, will you? Yeah, that'll be all for now, thank you, Miss Harding.
4: Yes. I'll get this letter typed. Oh, how do you intend to sign yourself? David A. Bliss, general manager?
7: Yes. Yes, Miss Harding. I think that covers it.
4: Very well, sir.
7: Hello, Miss Leslie. Sorry about that.
5: Please?
7: Oh, I think you can call me Dick. Oh, I called you Miss Leslie.
5: Yes, you did. What were you thinking about?
7: Oh, Miss Harding, my new secretary.
5: Oh, were you indeed? Why? Is she attractive?
7: Oh, no. No, of course not. Yeah, how did you know I was here?
5: I phoned Anne, and she told me your wonderful news. I think you're terribly pleased.
7: Well, yes, I am. Tony was right. Success is heady stuff. As potent as wine.
5: You don't drink.
7: No, it won't be difficult. I mean, it's difficult to explain. It has all the appeal of a pretty secretary. At a distance, viewed dispassionately, but once within your reach... No. I'm a pretty woman. Hello, something's buzzing.
5: Me, with suspicion.
7: Hang on a second, Jill. Oh, yes?
5: I've got Mr. Gibson on the line.
7: Gibson?
5: Regarding a proposed contract. I'll bring in the draft copy.
7: Oh, does he know I'm only deputizing?
5: Yes, I explained that.
7: All right. Well, you'd better put him through. Oh, hello, darling. Look, I've got somebody coming through on the other line.
5: Oh, would you like to ring me back?
7: There's the phone now. Hold on a second, darling. Hello?
5: Mr. Gibson for you.
8: Hello?
7: Oh, hello, Mr. Gibson. As my secretary explained, Mr. Hood's away at the moment. Yeah, can I help you at all? I'm his darling. Yeah, I'm his deputy.
8: About that contract.
7: Oh, I'd like to have it in front of me before we... Yeah. Oh, no, here it is now. Yeah, hold on a second, would you, sir?
4: This is the final draft.
7: Oh, thanks. Yep. Look, Jill, I think perhaps I'd better ring you back. Goodbye, darling. Now then, is there anything I ought to know?
4: No, it's the usual contract.
7: Oh, good. Hello? Sorry to keep you waiting.
5: Don't worry about me. Sure you will know.
7: Well, yes, I just told you I would.
5: You didn't.
7: I didn't? Well, I certainly told somebody. Oh, good heavens. I'll ring you later. Goodbye. Do you know what I've done? I hung up on Mr. Gibson.
4: Yes, I know. I'll get him back on the line.
7: Honestly, I would have to make a bloomer like that.
4: I shouldn't worry about it. But if I might suggest...
7: Oh, anything.
4: Two things. Discussing the contract over lunch.
7: Oh, I say, that's an idea. It'll give me time to look over it. And secondly?
4: A reference to his prize blooms. He's a very keen gardener. Oh.
8: Hello.
4: Mr. Gibson?
8: What the dickens happened?
4: Oh, it's entirely my fault, I'm afraid. I got the lines crossed and cut you off. I'm terribly sorry, sir.
8: Don't worry, madam.
4: Mr. Bliss for you.
7: Hello, Mr. Gibson. Look, I've been thinking perhaps we could lunch together.
8: Well, yes, all right.
7: Tomorrow, suit you?
8: Fine.
7: Well, good. Well, that'll give me a chance to look over the garden. You're over the contract, sir. I gather you're a keen gardener.
8: Amateur, you know, pure amateur.
7: Well, that's not what I heard.
8: Oh, what's wrong with who's been telling you?
7: Oh, about your prize bloomers. your blooming prizes. Bloom. Yeah, do you know what he said?
8: No, what?
7: That he'd seen some big heads in his time, but yours had grown even bigger.
8: Trying to pull my leg?
7: No. The heads of your flowers. He was terribly impressed. Yeah, 1 o'clock at the Rothschild.
8: Oh, righto. If you've got time afterwards, come and see the garden.
7: Well, I'd love to. Yeah, I look forward to meeting you. Bye, Mr. Gibson.
8: Bye,
7: what? Phew. I nearly made a mess of that, too. Oh, the gardening reference worked like a dream. Thank you, Miss Harding. Oh, and thank you for saying it was your fault he was cut off. I don't see why you should take the blame.
4: Part of a secretary's job. Would you like to sign the letter?
7: Well, don't tell me you've done it already.
4: Yes, it's here. Look.
7: I say. David A. Bliss, General Manager. This, Miss Hardy, is an epic moment. David A... Gosh, that's a bad omen.
4: What?
7: No ink.
4: Oh.
9: David A. Bliss, ex-general manager.
7: Why, ex? What's happened?
9: Nothing. Old Hood's coming back tomorrow.
7: Oh.
9: Thus ending my brief 3 week, almost to the day, but interesting career as the big boss.
4: Nonsense. It won't be the end at all.
7: Hood's bound to recommend you for promotion.
9: Oh, he's already offered to, actually.
4: Really?
9: Yes. On the phone this afternoon. I've got to decide by tomorrow morning.
7: Well, now you can decide, surely.
9: Well, no, not really. I'm happy as I am.
4: Oh, dear. So we're back there again. Listen, Poppet. When you first took over, I admit even I had doubts, but you've been an enormous success.
9: Not me. Elaine.
7: Elaine?
9: Elaine Harding, my secretary. Or rather, Hood's secretary. It was her success, not mine. I don't know where I'd have been without her.
4: Oh, for goodness sake, you're not the only one. Where would any businessman be without his secretary?
9: Home early.
4: Really? We'll go into that later. It's true, though, David.
7: Well, of course it is.
9: Now, it's no good. My mind's made up. I agree with you, but I still say you're wrong. That doesn't make sense, surely. Well, it does, you know. Success is as potent as wine. But me, I'm strictly teetotal.
3: That was A Life of Bliss. The artist changing part where David Bliss, George Cole, Anne Fellows, Diana Churchill, Tony Fellows, Colin Gordon, Psyche the Dog, Percy Edwards, Jennifer Cartwright, Eleanor Summerfield, Elaine Harding, Moira Lister, Mr. Hood, Barry K. Barnes, Jill Leslie, Denise Breyer, Mr. Gibson, Will Layton. This program, which was recorded, was written by Godfrey Harrison and produced by Leslie Bridgemont.

0: Is that proper farmhouse cheddar?
1: No, I don't think so.
0: What about that?
1: No. It's quite nice, though.
0: Is it? Do you think I might try a piece? I'll have 2 ounces, please.
2: Jacob's, the cream of cream crackers.
3: Well, come in, Smithers. What is it? Speak up, boy. Orange juice.
4: No, sir. New Kellogg's Rise and Shine.
3: Eh? Fiendish.
4: And look at this, sir.
3: No peel, no pips, and it's got vitamin C. Well, Smithers, I suppose this is it.
4: What are you doing, sir?
3: Thank you, Governor. Wife and 3 pips to support. Thank you.
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9: It's the morning of the cathedral garden party, and in the bishop's study, his chaplain, the Reverend Mervyn Newt, is busy with last-minute preparations.
10: Have you finished driving the signs
11: before,
10: Bruce?
11: Oh, yes, Mrs. Ruffle. I've just finished. There they are.
10: Oh, you are a brick. I'll just pop out and put them up.
12: Good morning, Mrs. Ruffle.
10: Oh, good morning, Bishop.
12: All you ladies working hard, I suppose?
10: Yes, my lord, we're all doing our best. Excuse me. I must go put these signs up.
12: Splendid, splendid. Tell me, Luke, what are the arrangements for this afternoon?
11: Well, the Ladies' Guild are doing tea and sandwiches, and Mrs. Pugh Critchley is making the cake.
12: Oh, is she?
11: Yes, isn't it good of her?
12: Well, yes, I suppose it is, Newt, but frankly, I wish she was a better cook. I ate one of her rock cake last year, and I had indigestion for a week. It really sounds as if we're going to have a very pleasant afternoon.
11: Oh, yes, I'm sure we shall, my lord. That is, well, there is one problem.
12: What's that?
11: The Archdeacon. He's insisted on telling fortunes again.
12: Oh, really, well, we must remember, Newt, that he raised a lot of money last year.
11: Yes. He also raised a lot of eyebrows.
12: Well, yes. But that, of course, was unfortunate because he won that bottle of sherry on the tombola so early in the afternoon.
11: Certainly was, my lord. He told people some very odd things after that. You know, he told the dissenter's mother...
12: Yes, I know all about that. Well, we must just try and see that it doesn't happen again this year.
11: Yes, my lord. Don't you think you should stop him doing it altogether?
12: Oh, I can't do that. No, he takes it very seriously and he'd be extremely upset. Hello? What's this?
11: A letter, my lord.
12: But why haven't I seen it?
11: Well, I think it must be a mistake. The envelope's addressed to you, but it begins, Dear Piggy, and ends with Love, Poppy.
12: What? She's written. Oh, she's coming. She's coming. No, she's coming. Do you hear that? She's coming. She's coming. Isn't that splendid?
11: Yes. Who's coming?
12: Poppy! Mrs. Arnold, a very old friend of mine.
11: Mrs. Arnold? Is that the widow you met at your sister's last Christmas?
12: Yes, Luke, that's right.
11: The one who'd been to Australia and didn't recognize you because you'd filled out.
12: Did I tell you she said that? I don't remember.
11: But you must, my lord, because it was after that that you bought that exercise wheel.
12: The point is, Luke, I have invited her to the garden party and she has accepted.
11: Yes, my lord, so I gather.
13: Morning, Bishop. Ah,
12: morning, Henry. Have you got my sign, Newt?
11: Yes, here, Archdeacon. But I haven't got the price on, as I'm not quite sure what it is.
12: 50 new pence. But I thought you only charged a shilling last year, Henry.
13: That's right, Bishop. I've rounded it up.
11: Archdeacon, don't you think that's rather a lot of rounding?
13: No, I'm introducing some improvements.
12: Are you, Henry?
13: Yes, Bishop. I think they will surprise people.
12: Well, I hope they won't surprise people as much as the things you told them last year.
13: What
12: monstrous wrong with last year. Almost everything, Henry.
11: Oh, yes, Archie. You said some awful things. Really, you did.
12: But I only told them what was in the card.
11: Oh, did you?
12: Well, I can only suggest you censor it a bit this year, Henry. We don't want any embarrassment, not with private guests coming.
11: What private guests? The bishop has a guest, Archdeacon, a Mrs. Arnold.
12: Oh, a woman. A lady, Henry. We've known each other for many years.
11: You kept her very quiet. She's been in Australia, hasn't she, my lord?
12: Yes, Henry, you know we met again last Christmas after nearly 30 years. She must have noticed a change. Well, you may as well know, both of you, in the strictest confidence, of course, I have asked Mrs. Arnold here today to do something I should have done years ago. Steady, Bishop. I mean, propose to her, Henry.
11: Oh, is that all? Congratulations, my lord.
12: Thank you, Luke. What about you, Henry? Aren't you going to congratulate me?
11: Yes, Bishop.
12: I'll drink your health. No, Henry, there's no need for that.
11: No, isn't there?
12: No, particularly in view of your fortune-telling this afternoon, Henry.
11: Well, if I may say so, you may not. My lord?
12: Yes, sir?
11: Well, if it's something you should have done years ago, why didn't you?
12: Shy, Miss Luke.
11: Oh, dear. Is she very shy?
12: Not her, Luke. Me.
11: You? But you're not shy, my lord.
12: If I don't appear to be now, Luke, that is because I've made it my business over the years to disguise it.
11: Oh, I see. You've done a very good job.
12: I can assure you that if you'd seen me at the age of 23 at the tennis club dance...
11: The tennis? You played tennis?
12: Certainly I did. I had a very good service.
11: Ah, that must have been before you filled out.
12: If you'd seen me at the tennis club dance, you'd have realized how shy I am.
11: Ah, that was what stopped you proposing.
12: Yeah, it was, Luke. Do you know, I made up my mind to speak to her after the third dance. And when it came to the point, I just couldn't seem to find an opening.
11: What did you do, Bishop?
12: I decided to postpone it, Henry, till after the fourth dance.
11: And what happened?
12: Well, from then on, I never managed to get her alone. Do you know, there was a great lout of a fellow with bright red hair called Geoffrey Plumstead. And wherever she went, he followed her about like a shadow.
11: But didn't you take her home, Bishop?
12: No, Henry, I was about to offer to walk with her, and up he came. He got a car, you see.
11: Oh, he would have.
12: Yes, it was only a rotten little Morris 8, but, I mean, what could I do? And the next day, I had to go back to college.
11: And was that the last time you saw her, my lord?
12: Yes, it was. Until I walked into my sister's drawing room last Christmas. She'd come back to England to look up old friends.
11: Oh, my lord, she might just have come to look for you.
12: Well, Luke, I rather suspect she may have done. Anyway, I took a chance and invited her down to open today's garden party.
11: Open it? Did you say open it, my lord?
12: Yes, why?
11: What about Mrs. Pugh Critchley?
12: Well, what about her?
11: Oh, she's expecting to open it. She always does.
12: Yes, well, I don't expect she'll mind under the circumstances.
11: Oh, you're going to explain the circumstances, are you?
12: Certainly not. Oh, this is in the strictest confidence. I shall simply tell them that an old friend of mine is going to do it.
11: You don't think Mrs. Pugh Critchley will be upset?
12: Upset? Why should she be?
7: You do. Maybe something.
12: Yes, yes, of course, Mrs. Pugh Critchley. Good morning.
7: Thank you, my lord.
14: Excuse me.
12: Oh, indeed. I'm sorry. I didn't see you behind that great pile of goods you're carrying. Do you need any help?
14: I don't think so, thank you, my lord.
7: Yeah, do watch those things, Arnold. I hope you don't mind us coming through your study, but it's the quickest way through to the garden.
12: Not at all, dear lady.
7: Luke, is it good to go on ahead and put the cloth on the shore?
12: Of course, Mrs. Pugh-Critchley. Might one ask what those tins contain, Dean?
14: Cakes, my lord. Homemade cakes.
12: What? All of them?
7: Yes, and all of them made freshly this morning.
14: Grace has been up since 5.
7: Yes, my lord. 5 dozen almond tarts, 6 dozen sausage drops, and 8 marble cakes.
12: Did you say marble?
7: Yes.
12: They must be very heavy, Dean.
14: They are a little, Archdeacon.
7: Nonsense, Lionel.
14: Sorry, my love.
7: Archdeacon. I trust you don't intend to tell fortunes again.
12: Oh, why? Don't you want to know the future?
7: Not after what you told me last year.
12: Didn't it come true?
7: No. And I'm bound to say I hope it never does.
12: He was in the card.
7: Well, it's a pity it didn't stay there. Come along.
14: Well, are we going now?
7: Yes, come along. Bishop.
14: Yes, madam.
7: I've just remembered. Would you like to hear what I'm going to say when I open the garden party?
11: What do you mean this afternoon?
7: But of course I mean this afternoon.
11: My love.
7: What is it?
11: Just if you're going to talk, I think I will put these pins down.
7: No, I shan't be a minute.
11: Oh, very well.
7: Well, now, I thought I'd be...
11: Well, as a matter of fact, I have asked someone else to open the garden party. I'm sorry, you see, I couldn't give you more warning, but I've only just heard that the other lady can do it. Grace is the first lady of the close, my lord.
7: Now, please concentrate on what you're doing. My lord, aren't you satisfied with the way I do it?
11: Oh, there's simply no question of that.
7: Then would you care to give me an explanation as to why you've asked someone else?
11: An explanation? Well, dear lady, that would take rather a long time.
15: Then I will put these pins down.
7: You realize I've done it every year for the past 10 years?
11: Then I'm sure you'll be the first to agree that you deserve a rest.
7: A rest? Well, now I've heard everything. Lionel?
11: Yes, my love?
7: Oh, what are you after? Come along.
11: Of course, coming, my love. Lady Lionel.

0: Ah, there you are, Mrs. Pugh Critchley. I put the tablecloth on. Is it all right?
1: What? Oh, yes, Newt, I suppose so. I'm bound to say I've rather lost interest in the whole business.
0: Oh, the bishop's told you he's got someone else to open the garden party, has he?
1: Yes, Newt, he has.
0: Oh, well, he does have a very good reason.
1: Really? I'd like to know it.
0: Well, it's strictly confidential.
1: Of course.
0: Well, the fact is,
2: he's going to marry her.
0: You don't mean it. Yes, but it's in the strictest confidence.
1: Oh, stop. At the barrel? The barrel?
3: Yes, my love.
1: Quickly, barrel.
3: I'm coming as quickly as I can.
1: You never guess what I just heard.
3: Now, one moment whilst I put these down.
1: Oh, never mind that. I just wanted to tell you.
0: In the strictest confidence.
1: Oh, yes, in confidence. Of course.
0: Yes, Grace, what is he?
1: You know that woman. He's asked to open the party.
3: Yes, my love, yes.
1: Please. He's going to marry her. You've got all my tape.
0: Oh, I'm sorry, my lord. Oh, I thought you said he was going to marry her.
1: But he is going to marry her.
0: I can't believe it.
4: No, no. Oh, no. I've got third tape.
0: But you said you weren't going to.
4: Ah, that was before I knew Mrs. Arnold was coming. I can't let her see me like this. Come on, come on. You have to hold the port.
0: Right, my lord, coming.
1: There, Arnold, you see?
3: Yes, I do, my love. And I must say that I think it's excellent news.
1: Excellent? What's excellent about it?
3: A woman's influence, my love. Think what it may do for him.
1: You think she'll curb his self-indulgence?
3: Well, look what you've done for me.
1: We don't have anyone who won't fit in.
3: But she'll have your example to help her, Grace.
1: Yes. And who knows? She could be a friend for me.
3: She could, my love. I know you've always wanted one.
1: Forward to meeting her. Come along, we must lay these cakes out.
4: Tell me, Duke, how do I look?
0: Oh, very nice, my lord.
4: The coat's a very good fit, isn't it?
0: Yes. Is that the work of the exercise wheel?
4: Certainly not, Duke. It's always fitted extremely well.
0: Ah.
4: Why is she coming through the study?
0: Well, it's a shortcut, my lord. Everybody's been using it all the morning.
4: Well, I hope everybody's not going to use it all the afternoon. I don't want to be interrupted when I'm talking to Poppy.
5: Oh, excuse me once more.
4: Well, you see, I mean, that could be very inconvenient if I was, well, if we were talking privately.
0: Yes, well, I don't suppose they'll use it once the party begins, my lord.
4: Well, I can't take any chances. I'll just have to put my foot down. Oh, Lord, here's another of them. Excuse me, madam. What's that, Bishop? Why are you dressed up like a gypsy? It's my fortune-telling rig. I found specially.
0: You didn't dress up as a woman last year, Archdeacon.
4: No, this is one of the improvements. That, Henry, is a matter of opinion. Go on, take it off at once.
0: Why, Bishop?
4: Well, I can't have my Archdeacon walking about looking like Danny LaRue's grandmother.

0: No, I shall be in my tent.
1: Then you are not to come out of it, Henry.
0: Oh, I won't, Bishop, except to meet her.
1: Meet her? That's out of the question, Henry. She mustn't see you looking like that. It'll give her quite the wrong impression.
0: No, no, you must promise me that you will stay in your tent.
1: Oh, well, Bishop, if you insist, I do. Now, off you go.
0: Right. I'll just buy my tickets for the tombola.
1: And you won't do that either, Henry. Not after last year.
0: Oh, but it's certainly worth getting horses.
1: Then go and have a cup of tea. Now, off you go, and be very careful what you tell people.
0: Ah, don't worry, Bishop. I shall only tell them what is in the card. See you later.
1: Right. Now, is everything ready?
2: Yes, my lord. Everything's under control except the last few tombola tickets. I'd better just do them now.
3: Excuse me, may I come in?
0: No, madam, no one may come to my... Poppy! Poppy, it's you!
3: Oh, hello, Kitty. Am I a bit early?
1: No, no, no, of course not. How could you be? Do come in, come in.
3: Oh, thank you.
1: Let me introduce you to my chaplain, Mervyn Dook.
3: How do you do?
2: Oh, dear, what an honor. What an honor. I shall treasure this moment always, always, always. Oh, really, I shall. Oh, I shall.
1: Did you have a good journey?
3: Oh, wonderful, thank you.
1: Well, now, come along and sit down. We've got about half an hour before the garden party begins, and I want to talk to you.
3: Oh, about the opening?
1: Well, that and other things. Moot.
0: Yes, my lord. Haven't you got something to do?
4: No, my lord.
0: Are you sure, Moot, that you haven't?
4: Yes, my lord.
0: What about the tickets for the tombola?
4: Oh, yes, yes. Yes, I'd better sit down and do them.
0: No, Moot, out. Outside, don't you think?
4: Outside?
0: Yes, no, outside.
4: Yes, of course, outside. Yes, outside.
0: Down, Poppy. Oh, it's nice to see you here.
3: Oh, it's nice to be here, Piggy.
0: Is it, Poppy? Is it really?
3: Yes, of course.
0: Oh, well, I thought that as soon as the opening's over, we'll come back here and have tea, just the two of us, on our own.
3: Oh, but what about Geoffrey?
0: Geoffrey?
3: Who's Geoffrey? Oh, you remember Geoffrey Plumstead from the tennis club?
0: What? You don't mean to say he's coming?
3: Oh, of course. He brought me down in his car. He's having a little trouble parking.
5: May I come in?
3: Oh, there you are. You remember Piggy Heaver, don't you?
5: Of course. How are you, Piggy, old chap? Good heavens, you have filled out.
0: Oh, Geoffrey, and how very nice to see you.
5: No, no, no, don't get up. What a nice old place you've got here.
0: Oh, well, I'm glad it meets with your approval.
5: Martha, of course it's all thrown in, I suppose. Goes with the job, eh?
0: It is the bishop's residence, certainly.
5: Yes. You know, you've done very well, Piggy.
0: Do you think so?
5: Yes. Another other thing to Poppy in the car. You were the last person I'd have expected to get anywhere.
0: Really? Well, if you'll excuse us, Poppy, my dear.
3: Yes, Piggy?
0: I want to talk to you about the opening, and then we can't very well talk here.
3: Oh, can't we?
0: Well, because I want to show you my rose garden.
3: Oh, what a good idea.
0: If you will excuse us, Geoffrey.
5: Oh, dear, I'm coming too.
0: What? What for? I mean, you don't want to come
5: again. Yes, I do. I'm rather keen on roses.
0: Oh, very well. Come on.
2: Oh, dear. Archdeacon, are you settled in your tent all right?
6: Yes, thank you, Newt. Have you bought my tombola tickets?
2: No, but I thought you'd like to know Mrs. Arnold's arrived.
6: Really? What's she like?
2: Oh, she's charming. Absolutely charming. She's got the most lovely fair hair.
6: Oh, blonde. Oh, excuse me.
2: Archdeacon, where are you going?
6: I must see her at once.
2: No, no, no, Archdeacon. The bishop said you mustn't leave the tent.
6: Oh, don't worry. I won't let anyone see me.
3: There, now. So I say it myself. I think those cakes look an absolute picture.
6: They certainly do, my love.
3: Newt.
2: Yes, but if you can say, has she arrived?
6: She has, and she's absolutely charming.
3: Really? Where is she?
2: In the study with the bishop. Excuse me, I've got to finish the tombola tickets before the party starts.
3: Of course, of course. Lionel, I think I'll go and introduce myself.
6: Is that wise, my love?
3: Well, I don't see why not.
6: Suppose he wants to be alone with her.
3: Well, if he does, I'm sure she'd wish to know there's another woman about for her own safety. Come along.
0: Now, where is this charming blonde? Good gracious. There's no one here. The study's deserted. Oh, but the decanter's full.
6: Fancy me noticing that.
0: Ah, just what I wanted.

0: Can you see her, my love?
1: No, not quite. If you move your head out of the way, I'd be able to get a little closer to the window. Yes.
0: What? What is it, Grace?
1: She's not at all what I expected.
0: What's she like?
1: Well, she looks rather bohemian. She's got dyed black hair and a scarf round her head and earrings. Dear me. I don't think I could make a friend of her life.
0: Hey, remember, we mustn't judge by appearance.
1: I'm not. You should see what she's doing. Drinking, Lado. She's just drunk a huge glass of sherry. Now she's pouring across the mother.
0: What?
1: She's drunk it in one gulp.
0: Dear me, she sounds a hard case.
1: Now she's picking up the decanter. Great, she's come to the window. Quick, Lado, help me. Behind this bush, quick. Shrubbing, carrying with the canter. Did you ever see anything like it?
0: Never, Grace, never.
1: What does it mean?
0: It means that we can't rely on her to curb the bishop's self-indulgence.
2: Have you met Mrs. Arnold?
0: No, but we've seen her.
1: We certainly have.
2: Isn't she attractive?
1: Attractive? Well, I must say, there's no accounting for some people's taste. Come along, now.
0: Coming, my love.
2: My lord.
3: Yes, Duke, what is it?
2: Oh, there you are. Where's Mrs. Arnold?
3: Oh, she's coming, Duke.
2: Have you asked her yet?
3: No, I have not.
2: Oh, dear, did you get shy again?
3: I haven't had a chance to get anything, Duke.
2: Why not?
1: There you are, Tiggy. I'm sorry we lost you.
3: Who's this? Mervyn Duke, my domestic chap.
4: Ah, the chap who does all the work, I suppose.
2: Ah, what a very nice thing to say, Miss Thurlow.
4: At Brumstead, Jeffrey Brumstead.
2: Oh, are you the red-headed lout? You used to have red hair.
4: Yes. How do you know?
2: The bishop mentioned it, sir.
4: You've been talking about me, have you, Piggy?
3: Yes, Jeffrey, you may rest assured you've not been forgotten. Now, Poppy, I'd rather want to have a private chat.
5: What now?
3: Well, yes, I think it'd be as good a time as any, don't you?
5: Of course. In that case, I'll leave you both alone. Come along, Mervyn. You can show me where the party is to be. Now, come along.
3: What a dramatic old chap.
4: Well,
3: I wanted to talk to Poppy. What about? Oh, nothing. Just a private matter. I suppose you want to propose to her. Why ever should you think that?
4: Well, you did last time.
3: Last time? That night at the tennis club dance when you trailed around after her all evening.
4: You knew I wanted to propose.
3: Of course. Then why did you keep getting in the way?
4: Frankly, old chap, she wasn't very impressed with your game.
3: My game? What game?
4: Tennis, old chap.
3: Oh, what has that got to do with it?
4: Everything.
3: You know what girls are. That service of yours would have put anyone off.
4: Oh, really? I cannot imagine Poppy's decision will be affected by my tennis when I propose to her as I intend to today.
3: Why not?
4: Well, without wishing to be rude, some of us have given up tennis.
3: Looking at you, I'd say that was pretty obvious.
4: I mean, some of us are concerned with more important things than a mere game.
3: Mere? What do you mean, mere? You only say that because you can't play.
4: Rubbish! And there's no need to get excited.
3: I'm not getting excited. You're the one who's getting excited. And if I were in your condition, I'd worry about my blood pressure.
4: Oh, there's nothing wrong with my blood pressure. Where are you going?
3: Out into the garden until you've cooled down.
4: I don't need to cool down. Oh, really? This is too much. Oh, I'm just steady my nerves. Now, where on earth is the decanter?
6: No, my lord. Yes, Dean.
4: Mrs. Duke has slipped.
1: I hope you'll forgive this intrusion, Bishop, but we feel we must speak.
4: No, really? Is it important?
1: Extremely. May we sit down?
4: Oh, yes, of course. Please do. Well, Dean, what's it all about?
7: Well, my lord, frankly, it concerns your proposed marriage.
4: What? Who told you about that?
7: Your chaplain.
1: In the strictest confidence.
4: Well, Diggy, well, what do you want to say? Have you come to congratulate me?
7: No, my lord, thank you. We've come to beg you to think it over.
1: A large gap in age can put an added strain on a marriage, my lord.
4: But I'm only a couple of years older than this lady, ma'am.
7: Older? You are older?
4: Well, of course.
1: She can't have taken care of her skin, Lionel.
7: It would appear she hasn't taken care of anything, my lord.
4: I don't know what you are insinuating, Dean, but I must tell you I strongly resent any suggestion that Mrs. Arnold is not an extremely happy...
3: handsome woman.
0: Yeah, of course, my lord. We must remember beauty is in the eye of the beholder, Grace.
1: We certainly must, Donald. But, my lord, do you feel this lady is adequate to the position she'll have to fulfill?
3: In what sense?
0: Well, morally.
1: Oh, how dare! Well, what about socially, Bishop? Remember, she'll have to take over the chairmanship of the Ladies' Guild, the Mothers' Union, the Friends of the Cathedral, the Clergy Wives Association, the Tomb Cleaning Circle. My lord, are you listening to me?
3: Oh, I'm terribly sorry, madam. I was looking for something.
7: Not by any chance for your decanter, my lord.
3: Well, yes, indeed, as a matter of fact, I was. It seems to have disappeared.
7: Ah, do you hear that, Grace?
1: Yes,
7: now, I think we can help you, my lord.
3: What, you know where it is?
1: Yes, Bishop. In the shrubbery.
3: What on earth is it doing in the shrubbery?
7: I'm afraid you must ask your fiancée, my lord.
3: Poppy? Did she take it?
1: She not only took it, my lord, she was drinking the contents when she disappeared behind the laurel bush.
3: Don't believe.
7: I can assure you it gives us no pleasure to have to tell you, my lord.
1: But we feel it is our duty.
7: We cannot stand by and watch you throw yourself away on such a shameless creature.
3: Poppy, a shameless creature? I should like to know what's given you such an idea.
4: Bishop, Bishop, I've got something to tell you.
1: Yeah, the person herself.
3: Tell me, what are you doing with my decanter?
4: This? I took it by mistake.
3: Archdeacon!
1: Archdeacon!
3: Yes? Why are you dressed in these ridiculous clothes?
1: We thought you were someone else.
3: Someone? You didn't think he was Mrs. Arnold.
7: Here we did, my lord.
3: You imagine that I'd marry a moth-eaten old rat man like her?
4: I resent that, Bishop.
3: Not nearly as much as I do, Henry.
1: Lionel, take me home.
7: Now, my love?
1: Yes, now.
7: But the party hasn't started.
1: I don't care. Never mind the party. I can't take any more.
7: Oh, very well, my love. Will you excuse us, my lord?
3: Yes, of course, Dean, of course.
1: Thank you, Bishop. You seem to forget, Lionel. I've been up since 5.
7: Indeed, I don't. But there is something that you seem to forget, Grace.
1: No, what's that?
7: To get you up, I had to be up at 4:45.
1: What?
3: Henry, I told you to stay in your tent. What did Mrs. Arnold say if she sees you?
4: Oh, she'd seen me, Bishop.
3: Oh, well, of course, that's done it. Not that I have much hope left in that quarter anyway.
4: But you have, Bishop. You think so, Henry?
7: Oh, I know it.
4: She's going to marry you.
3: How do you know?
4: Mm-hmm. I've just told her fortune. It's in the cards. A true lover's lot.
3: Henry, tell me, did she believe you when you told her this rubbish? I mean, did she believe you when you told her?
4: Yes, Bishop, every word.
3: You clever old archdeacon. Now off you go, back to your tent.
4: Right, Bishop.
3: Oh, and Henry.
4: Yes, Bishop.
3: You might leave my decanter behind.
4: Oh, yes, Bishop, I nearly forgot.
3: Ah, now, I need one to steady my nerves. Oh, blast, it's empty.
5: Oh, Katie, there you are. I've got some wonderful news.
4: Yes, I know.
5: You do? Who told you?
3: Henry, I mean, that old fortune teller, and may I say, he's made me a very happy man.
5: Oh, dear, Katie. Oh, you are sweet. Of course, you've known us both for a long time, haven't you?
3: Both.
5: Oh, me and Jeffrey.
3: Jeffrey? What's Jeffrey got to do with it?
5: I'm going to marry him.
3: What?
5: Well, you do seem surprised.
3: Oh, because... look, let's get this straight. Henry, I mean the old fortune teller, told you you were to marry Jeffrey.
5: Yes, just now. She said she saw true lover's knot, which I was tying with my childhood sweetheart.
3: Your childhood sweetheart? But that's not Jeffrey.
5: Oh, of course it is. I was always madly in love with him.
3: Then why didn't you marry him?
5: He wouldn't. He said it might spoil his game.
3: That follows.
8: Hello, Piggy. Heard the news?
3: Yes, thank you.
8: Aren't you going to congratulate me?
3: Well, Jeffrey, to be quite frank.
8: My lord, it's time to open the garden party.
5: Oh, good. Then shall we go?
8: Laura, let me take your arm, my dear.
9: Oh, my lord.
3: Yes, Newt.
9: When are you going to announce your engagement?
3: I am not, Newt. It is off.
9: Oh, dear. Did your shyness come back?
3: No, Newt. My past did. Too much of it.
9: So,
3: I've come to 3 valuable conclusions.
9: What are they, my lord?
3: That it is better to live in the present, and that tennis is not my favorite game.
9: Oh, I see. But I thought you said 3 conclusions.
3: So I did.
9: But what's the third?
3: That at all costs, the archdeacon must be stopped telling fortunes. Now, come along, or we'll meet you.
10: And that episode of All Gas and Gases. played as follows. The Archdeacon, Robertson Hare. The Bishop, William Mervyn. The Dean, John Barron. The Chaplain, Jonathan Cecil. Mrs. Hugh Critchley, Joan Sanderson. Poppy, Betty Huntley Wright. Jeffrey, Alan Cuthbertson. Mrs. Russell, Pat Keane. The Bishop Entertains was written for television and adapted for radio by Pauline Devaney and Edwin Ash. The program was produced by John Dyer.

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4: Armando Iannucci's Charm Offensive, presented by Armando Iannucci.
5: Well, thank you very much, the hands of the studio audience and the mouth of Vaughn Savage. And welcome once again to Charm Offensive, the show which Melvin Bragg once described as foul. And it's been a week of shifting cultural trends. We could have seen the beginning of the end of reality television this week when falling ratings forced ITV to take celebrity wrestling off primetime telly. Which is a shame, because Radio 4 has just spent a fortune recording its own celebrity wrestling on FM, starting later this week with a fight between Eddie Mair and Jenny Murray.
6: This is PM. I'm Eddie Mair. The diplomatic temperature around Iran...
5: Yes!
6: ...weapons.
7: Good morning.
5: And on the up this week has been the newspaper craze of Sudoku, the game where there are some numbers in a grid and you have to work out the missing ones. It really is slightly loads of fun. So much so that Charm Offensive is going to be the first programme to launch Sudoku on the radio. So, everyone at home, pens at the ready. In the studio, we've got 8 people standing in an 81-box grid. Here are their numbers.
8: 4, 7, 5.
5: Okay, you should have been able to work out where each person was shouting in relation to each other, if you have digital. And we'll be playing all numbers shouted by 81 people at the end of the show. Okay, joining me this week on Charm Offensive are Marcus Brigstock, Mark Steele and John Oliver.
9: Hello. Hello.
5: And to start with, let's examine the bearded American multimillionaire who's clearly out to spoil everyone in this country's fun. George Lucas. He's just brought out a new Star Wars film, Revenge of the Sith, which once again uses state-of-the-art visual effects to make it look as if millions of people actually care. So to begin with, team, I wonder, have you cared enough to have bought any of the merchandise?
9: Mark.
10: No, it passed me by first time round, really, and I've
5: by.
10: Just done what one we're up to now. And it's gone backwards as well, isn't it? Is it like Star Wars minus 6 or something? Now, isn't it?
5: Yes, it's 4, 5, 6, 1, 2, 3. It's a very expensive Sudoku, really.
11: There are actually 9 in the original trilogy.
12: John.
13: He's getting more and more innovative, though, in merchandise and how he can make more money. You can now buy a Star Wars airbag for your car that, on impact, you get smashed in the face by an inflatable Ewok. That's got to be money well spent.
5: The whole thing, really, is based on a trade war. That's the thing that's amazed me, this enormously action-packed sci-fi sequence.
9: Yeah. Mm-hmm.
5: It's all about an intergalactic tax system that's got out of
11: imposed by some ever so slightly Japanese-looking folks. Slightly, you think, oh, hang on, that's a bit off, until you see the hovering Jewish person, and then you think...
5: Although George Lucas has said that The Revenge of the Sith, actually, everything starts to make sense. All the racism will make sense.
11: Right. There's lots of them have tie-ins with, you know, with food products and stuff. I opened a box of Rice Krispies the other day, and it actually had the Kessel Run in it. And I did it. It took me 24 parsecs because, they've put speed bumps on it since Han Solo did it. Just about 10 nerds got that. And everyone else had... What? He lost me at Rice Krispies.
7: I find myself there just turning into High Court judge thinking... What is a castle run? Apparently George Lucas filmed this latest film using the rules of Dogma. It's all natural lighting, no music, and all done in real time. So if they do go on a journey of 59 million light years, it actually does take 59 million light years, which is why it seems like that.
10: A light year is a measure of distance, though. I've not quite got the hang of this show, have I?
7: And there is the other aspect of Star Wars films, I find, which is that George Lucas has his characters speak a very peculiar form of English, in which the word order gets slightly out of kilter, or kilter out of which the word order gets. It's called Manglanglish. And you can translate any phrase into it. For example, charm offensive becomes the sieve of charm. We could do it with panellist names. Marcus, you're the stock of Mark Brigg.
11: I quite like that.
7: Mark Steele is the eel of Markster. And Vaughn Savage, you're the vag of the Vaughnser. Well, those of you who can't be bothered waiting to see the latest Star Wars film, The Revenge of the Sith, or to give it its correctly manglangled title, The Etpiss of Buck, will be pleased to hear we've set up a live feed to a screening so we can have a bootleg of the sound of the film. You can hear a few people in the audience, but the quality's not bad.
9: Remember back to your early teachings.
7: Is that monster meant to be Jamaican?
12: My tub hasn't got a spoon. The Jedi use their power
14: for good. This is the biggest letdown since the Treaty of Versailles.
7: We only had salted popcorn. Is that all right?
12: Who invented mixing salt and sweet popcorn? What death-in-the-mouth weirdo came up with that?
7: Oh, good, there's a debate about trade barriers coming up. You got sat-nav.
14: Are we still in the cinema, or was that a social question?
7: Thank you very much. We shall move on. This week, Pope Benedict XVI exerted his reactionary authority in an act tabloid newspapers didn't call The Revenge of the Sith-teenth. He announced he was speeding up the process to make his predecessor, John Paul II, a saint. All he needs is proof of just two miracles carried out in John Paul's name, and if he can get them in the space of a month, John Paul will have smashed the all-time canonization speed record previously held by Saint McGuirta, the patron saint of speed records. So the challenge is on, and this is where you, the listeners, come in. We want you to text or email us any miracles you may have spotted, or better still, photograph them on your mobile and send them to us. We'll pass them on to the Vatican somehow. Probably by praying them there. I don't know if... we've already had some miracles sent in. There's a chap in Hendon who says that he dropped a bunch of keys onto the floor and they landed in the shape of Cliff Richard's face. Any other miracles?
14: Yeah, there's a girl in Bedford who claims to be able to turn water into squash. I've got no reason to doubt her.
10: What do these people that believe in these miracles that you get in the Sunday papers must think that God's up there thinking, right, there's still some people who don't believe in me. Right, I'll prove it once and for all. I'll write my name on the inside of an aubergine in Paris. Then there'll be no doubt about it.
7: Did you see that someone's texted us to say they saw Wayne Rooney's face on a potato? Although I kind of feel like they just saw a potato.
11: That's definitely in the area of miracle or coincidence, isn't it?
14: I've got a text from a lady in Toddington who said that Jesus appeared to her in a film.
7: And if you looked at him, you could see the face of Robert Powell. On his face.
14: Yeah. There's very little justice in the Bible, the more you think about it. If you think about it, Moses, now, there's someone who's got to be on anyone's top five list of their favourite Jews. But, technically...
7: What sort of a list is this that people...
14: let's not pretend we haven't all got one scroll somewhere.
10: Special theme night this Saturday on Channel 4, 100 Top Jews. Yeah. Hosted by Jimmy Carr. But Mel Brooks at 83?
14: Mel Brooks is in my top five.
10: Judas at number three, there'll be an outrage. Fiddle the vote.
14: But when you think...
10: Stephen Fry? Oh, I didn't realise.
14: Some of them are very surprising.
10: Sorry.
14: But when you really think about...
10: Sorry, John, we rained on your Jewish parade.
14: That's right.
15: I've had a text just with the miracles. I've had a text from a man in Kent who claims he prayed for a nameless soggy pianist last week. So that's one.
10: Just before we move on, then, is there anyone who people would like to make a saint?
14: I'd like to make Jamie Oliver a saint. He's going to save us all. And he's taught me a very important thing as well, and that is that an unhealthy lifestyle is like a homing pigeon. Sure, it's a lot of fun at the time, but one day it will track you down and it will kill you.
15: I'd like Greavesy to be made a saint. Just it'd be lovely and confusing.
10: Just a miracle come in here. Someone said Christopher Eccleston got through an episode of Doctor Who without gurning. Okay, time to catch up on where everyone is with our Sudoku grids. John and Mark each have two contrasting pairs of completed lines in a staggered form, but Marcus has completed four grids and in the process of eliminating possible sequences for a seventh column. Just to let you know, next week we'll be playing Subarka, where the rules are you get to flirt with Ally McCoist. Now then, young people, Blue Water Shopping Centre is currently the centre of a storm after banning from its premises young people with hoods, toddlers fitted with bull bars, and all tannoy music recorded after 1993. And the whole youth debate culminated in this charming clash on the Today programme earlier this week, where a reporter was sent out to speak to some hoodies.
16: Can I just ask you, do you feel as if you're threatening to people?
17: That's how we are, man. That's how we grew up, man. Come on, man. Life.
16: So how do you feel when you hear that? Sorry?
18: It's ghetto, mate.
16: Oh, I've just seen a group of youths who've got their hoods up walking through the streets together.
17: That's because they think they're Tupac. They want to be thugs, right? That's their fault, innit? They want to act bad then. That's them, innit? They look suspicious.
16: And I did have a baseball cap on then, but it was like one of them ones that protect my ears as well. What do you think of that? You've heard that a shopping centre's banned people from wearing baseball caps and hoods like you've got on.
17: I do think that is a bit stupid, but then they do look suspicious, don't it?
16: Yeah. So, but you're wearing a baseball cap and a hood?
17: I know, yeah, it does. It does make you look... It gives a bad impression, innit?
16: But you're wearing them?
17: Yeah, I know.
10: I suddenly thought I was in an Ealing comedy there. Hello, sir, what do you do? It just felt so...
19: That is a dangerous clash of two worlds, Radio 4 and youth culture.
10: I think if that happens, the universe implodes.
19: He must have gone back, Tupac. Looked it up in the dictionary, it isn't... Yeah, because you do. I find myself a little bit thinking, well, look, when I was that age, I used to shoplift, but at least I did it clearly.
10: Did I hear one of them say that he wears a hood to protect himself from the rain and he's got a cap that protects his ears? Yeah. That surely is a deer stalker. Yeah.
15: His mates call him Sherlock Holmes.
19: What people forget about the Blue Water thing, about the ban on hoodies, is it's very, very hard on beekeepers.
10: Yeah. Or the lady from the Scottish Widows advert.
19: Yeah. What they've done is they've said to the nation's youth that violence is caused by rap because rap's about violence. And you think, if violence is caused by music about violence, what impact must Tchaikovsky's 1812 overture have had then? 19th century Europe must have been awash with drive-by cannonings, mustn't it?
10: I once saw some young people in a shopping centre with a sawn-off cannon. Very frightening.
14: There's some Prussians.
19: Prussian youth.
10: How do you respond to the idea of putting young people in these orange-coloured uniforms they're talking about?
7: while they do community service.
13: What, and putting them in camps?
7: Yes. new Labour camps. Yes. It's part of Blair Youth. I think the only way to resolve this whole issue is to engage with young people. This is a listening programme. This discussion can only be settled if at this point in the programme we found out exactly what young people want. And the best way to do this is to ask the youngest person in the audience what he or she wants. So let's just quickly find that person out. Could you stick your hand up if you are the youngest person in the audience? Well, it's a simple question. Okay, well, I'll tell you what, I'll have to choose. Hang on. Got my microphone here. I'm going to try and find what looks to me like the Radio 4 equivalent of the youngest person in the audience. You'll do.
18: Hello.
7: Hello, young man.
18: Hello.
7: I'll just take a second. First of all, now, you are a young people, aren't you?
18: Would you like me to translate? I speak youth.
7: Okay.
20: He wants to know if you're young and ting, man.
18: Yeah.
20: He says yes.
7: What is your name?
20: He wants to know what you go by. Like, have you got a tag or something, or are you just like...
18: Jonathan.
7: Is that short for anything?
18: J-Row.
7: Wicked. And what do you do, Jonathan?
18: I work lobbying on climate change.
7: And when you do that, do you wear a hood?
18: In the rain.
7: Jonathan, which one of us is the minger? Did you have any other questions for our youth people here?
13: Jonathan, how's it hanging?
18: Okay.
13: Oh, God, I can't understand a word he says.
7: He's dissing you, man.
20: Speaking as a youth, if anyone asks you to big up yourself, should you be offended by that, or just sort of go away and do it quietly?
18: Do it quietly.
20: Yeah, yeah.
7: Are you currently daisy chaining?
18: Not currently.
7: Okay, right, the big question, the final question here. Jonathan, as spokesperson for young people, what it is that you, the young people, really want?
18: Lots more interesting sounds we can use as ringtones.
7: Well, that's a fantastic coincidence, because we happen to have Vaughn Savage standing by with this week's downloaded ringtone noises charts. Here's the top 10 noises young people have downloaded this week onto their mobiles.
21: At number 10, it's a yodeling Sith. At 9, the sound of battered fish entering a fat fryer. Up 3 places at 8, a talking, swearing snake. In at 7, a pig in shoes falling down a fire escape. No change at number 6, it's a mosquito coming nearer and nearer. At 5, the sound of a crazy Dimbleby. Last week's number 9 moves up to 4, it's Rebecca Lewes on fire. New at number 3, your own voice saying, "I do believe that's for me," in a funny accent. Straight in at number 2, a lonely budgerigar pecking at a bell. And still at number 1 for a fourth week, a lorry reversing over Peter Kay.
7: Now, no change on the Sudoku, just announced next week we'll be playing Subaru, where you get to knock down a grid of lollipop ladies on a 4x4. I was just thinking that this obsession with Sudoku, and research that came out last week saying that actually our obsession with video games and computer games actually is making us cleverer, it's sharpening up our instincts and it's raising our IQ, has made me wonder, as a society, are we getting cleverer or more stupid? But on the downside, there is this craze for happy slapping, which is just taking photographs on your phone of hitting people, jackass-type stupidity, and that Oxford students do jump off a bridge into 2 inches of water despite being told not to. So just where do we stand in this are we clever or are we thick dichotomy?
19: I saw an episode of The Weakest Link in which someone was asked, what man-made object built in the 3rd century BC, is said to be the only man-made object visible from space. And the bloke answered, the Millennium Dome.
7: Out on blind date, they teamed up a student with a girl who clearly wasn't a student. They had a day out in London, and they came back next week and they interviewed them, and she said it was really boring because he wanted to take me around lots of museums. And the questioner said, well, what museums? And she said, the Trocadero. Rock Circus and Madame Tussauds.
20: In the olden days, when a train passed through a tunnel, ladies used to hold a pin between their teeth to stop a man stealing a kiss in the darkness of the tunnel. And I've actually been doing something similar to stop this happy slapping craze by driving a nail through my cheek. And let me tell you, if someone happy slaps you and gets a nail through their hand, it's them that looks foolish, not you.
14: The incredible thing, though, is not in so much the happy slapping craze, but it's in the reaction to it. The first time I heard about it was on the local news, where this guy said it started off as a South London craze, happy slapping, and then looked deeply into the camera and said, it has now spread to Kent.
19: I was brought up in Kent, and I can tell you, happy slapping would be a move towards intellectualising the place.
7: Now, most of you will have realised by now that Mark, John, Marcus and myself are all right-wing. which means we're eminently qualified to take part in the next part of the programme, which is called Tip Top. It's Top Tory Think Tank Time. With no women. this is the part of the show where we have to be members of a Conservative Party think tank devising ways in which the party can broaden its appeal so that in 4 years' time it can nearly be in power. So, gentlemen, any solutions?
14: I'd advise the Conservative Party, I think, not to focus quite so much on immigration, because the policy they had of in the elections, the 24-hour security at a tiny minority of British ports... I've estimated if they wanted full round-the-clock security, that would take about 2.3 million new security guards, which we would have to recruit from overseas and pay illegally low amounts to. And in that sense, it is possibly the first ever Conservative ironic immigration policy.
19: There was a brilliant one on about the 2 days before the election. Oh, we're supposed to be a think tank, aren't we? Yes.
7: That's all right.
19: One of our chaps was on was on the radio just a couple of days before the election. And it was just when you know when you're just sort of waking up and you only half hear something. I didn't even hear what the question was. But I just heard his answer, and his answer was, can I say once again how outrageous it is that I am supposed to come on here at 7:20 in the morning, and you've had Ruth Kelly on at 8:10 in the prime slot 3 times in a row? And the first thing I thought was, top marks for being that angry that early in the morning. Because most of us have to, even I have to wake up and then work up to a rant in rage by, even Ian Paisley probably has to have a cup of tea and appreciate the garden and do a few guttural before.
7: What does Ian Paisley's car sound like when it starts up in the morning?
19: I don't know, sir.
7: There was this strange debate the Tories had earlier in the week about whether they should wear a tie or not in interviews. Because if you don't wear a tie, that shows you're a progressive.
20: Yeah.
7: If you do wear a tie...
20: Secret code.
7: Yes.
20: It's quite a lot like cottaging.
7: Yes.
20: Really.
7: House of Commoning, I think
20: it's called. Exactly. Whatever you have hanging out of your back pocket, that defines which area of the party you're in.
7: Right.
20: If Ken Clark's hanging out the back of your trousers, people know you're a bit old-fashioned.
7: On now to your complaints. Now, the new BBC Charter makes a public commitment to respond to any complaints from its viewers and listeners, a responsibility Charm Offensive doesn't take lightly, in a section of the show called Your Right to an Out-of-Office Reply. And First off, we've received a sackload of emails from Doctor Who fans complaining about remarks I made last week about Christopher Eccleston's constant gurning. Thousands have written to Eccleston's defence. Typical of them is the following email, which says, Dear Armando, I was appalled to hear Christopher Eccleston's facial performance described as gurning. It is not gurning, but actually an amazingly accurate rendition of a little-known Time Lord behavioural characteristic known as Gallifreyan face-morphic disconduct.
0: If you're going to make derogatory remarks about actors' facial characteristics, then please confine your comments to Billy Piper's lips, which are so big her face looks like a jackknifed hovercraft. Yours truly, Jeff O'Dowdings, president of the Christopher Eccleston's Gurning Appreciation Society. And finally, we have a complaint from a Mr. R. Kilroy Silk, who says he was upset by a reference in last week's show to him coming fourth in his constituency during the general election. He claims I said that he lost to an MP, and he claims that I said, ironically, the MP was called Elizabeth Blackman, and that I went on to say, God, how that must have hurt. Now, Kilroy Silk says this is offensive because it tars him with a racist brush, the sort of brush that could only have been wielded by a Scottish Italian. Well, I'm afraid you misheard the recording, Mr. Silk, because if I play the clip again, you'll hear that I actually said the complete opposite. Let's hear that. Okay, well, I just want to move on to my other favourite moment from the election, which was Robert Kilroy Silk's result. The person he lost to was an MP called Elizabeth Blackman. God, that must have not hurt. So there you go, vindication, Mr. R. Kilroy Silk. Or should I say, Mr. Arithmetically Low Sense of Humour, Killjoy Sulk. Okay, the final part of the show is called For God's Sake, Calm Down, It's Only Manchester United. And we really ought to get some perspective when tackling this story. I mean, I saw two headlines on the same day. One said Glazer gets United, and the other said North Korea boosts Arsenal. I know which one I find more worrying, but apparently not. The sale of Manchester United to American businessman Darth Glazer has so enraged loyal Man U fans that they've had to build an extra runway to let them all fly up there to complain. So finally, team, where does the Manchester United takeover leave football, sport, and life itself?
19: Well, as you say, you know, these Manchester United fans saying, oh, but a little club has been taken over by this big corporate monster. It seems to me it's like if Kentucky Fried Chicken were bought out by McDonald's and then said, oh, and our poor nice little family restaurant's been taken over.
0: Yeah, there is this fear that with the takeover, he'll turn Manchester United into some sort of commercial enterprise.
19: Yes.
0: Do you think he's going to change the name? Because he changed the name of, what's it, the Tampa Bay...
1: Buccaneers.
0: Mm. Tampa Bay Buccaneers.
1: Yes.
0: Glazers Lasers. The Old Trafford Overdraft. Malcolm's Mancunian Marauders.
1: He's got everything. He's also got 75% at the moment of the British public's capacity to hate. We need that 25% left over for asylum seekers, but I tell you, if he keeps pushing us, he's going to get it.
0: They've taken on a lot of debt, haven't they? Or he has incurred a lot of debt.
1: Yeah.
0: And there is a fear that actually, in order to repay this debt, Manchester United will have to sell off all their good players.
22: Or consolidate them into one... Yes, massive player. One huge, whining, fally downy, not get up until everyone's seen me, and then just slap a bladder about fop overpaid ponce.
0: Okay, just finally, time for us to wrap up the Sudoku puzzle. You remember the numbers we started off with?
23: 4, 7, 5.
0: Well, by now you should have filled in all the squares in the grid, and your answer should sound like this.
23: 3, 4, 5, 6.
0: And the first person to shout that answer in an email wins tonight's star prize, which is a DVD of Revenge of the Sith with a bonus 40 minutes taken out.
24: That was Amanda Iannucci's Charm Offensive, presented by Amanda Iannucci. The guests this week were Marcus Brigstock, Mark Steele and John Oliver. It was written by Amanda Iannucci and John Holmes, Danny Robbins, Ian Martin and Dan Tetzel, and the producer was David Tyler. The programme was a positive production for the BBC.

0: aftershave with After Effects.
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2: 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If I painted that spire once, he said, I painted it a dozen times. 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An artist needs inspiration, he explained. 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But then, when it comes to the little details, Mr. Kipling does have an exceedingly good eye.

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1: Bags, Mags, and Bags, written by Sanjeev Kohli and Donald McCleary. Episode 1, Jack Black's Blackjacks.
2: Hello, what is this giant tissue paper monstrosity? And who is it supposed to be anyway?
3: I'll give you a clue, Dad. It's the Material Girl.
2: What, Mrs. Dibenga?
3: How is Mrs. Dibenga the Material Girl?
2: Well, she makes her own dresses, that's what she tells me. Always asking me for curtains I'm not using. Mrs. Dibenga, I say, I'm always using my curtains.
3: Mrs. Dibenga's not a celebrity.
2: Right, so if this is not Mrs. Dibenga, then who is it?
3: All right. I'll give you another clue. Vogue.
2: Look, what are you doing?
3: I'm Madonna, right? I'm voguing.
4: Oh, what's voguing when it's at its grand?
3: This dance. It's the dance Madonna used to do.
2: What, this is supposed to be Madonna?
3: Yes.
2: Why is she fashioned from pink tissue paper?
4: And why is she wearing a sombrero?
3: It's a piñata. It's a celebrity piñata.
2: What is piñata, Dave?
4: It's a brightly coloured papier-mâché container which is decorated and filled with sweets for children's parties.
3: Yeah, well, I'm taking piñatas to the next level. Piñatas have gone through the roof in the last couple of years. They're driving a double-decker bus through all the demographics. They could be the next big massive garden trampoline. So I'm going to ride the piñata wave and I'm going to combine it with celebrity.
2: Son, this is all very well, but this does not look like Madonna in the slightest. This could be anyone from Peter Sisson.
3: No, Dad. What you need to do is, close your eyes, right?
2: Right.
3: Now, empty your mind of all your thoughts.
2: Done. No, wait. A scouring pad has crept in at the periphery. Go away, scouring pad. Shoo, I am busy. It is gone now.
3: Good. Now, quickly open your eyes. Take a step back and squint slightly.
2: Right.
3: Now, who does it look like?
2: Sorry, I'm still getting Sisson.
3: Oh, bloody hell.
2: Sanjay, question. Who do you think that is in your brother's hand?
5: Zac Efron and Benjamin Netanyahu.
3: You're an idiot, Sanjay. How is Benjamin Netanyahu a celebrity?
6: You obviously don't know the impact he's had on Middle Eastern politics.
5: Ha ha, you don't know the impact that he had on Middle Eastern politics.
4: Who's the clued up young lady there, Sanjay?
5: It's Kayla. She's my girlfriend. Get over it.
4: Five alive.
2: So, Kayla, you are dating my son, is that the common parlance?
4: I believe it's hooked up, Ramesh, that's what you say. They've hooked up.
5: Shut up, Dave. We're just keeping it loose like a goose just now. Don't put pressure on us.
6: We're just enjoying each other just now.
3: OMG.
5: Dad, I look seeing my things.
2: Alok, do not see your brother's thing. See your own thing. Kayla, if you are truly Sanjay's better half, then please feel free to enjoy any item from the midsection of the chocolate stanchion. Anything east of the Twix and west of the Turkish Delight.
5: Dad, I kind of promised Kayla a Ritter Sport.
2: Boy! Oh. Did you elope, son? Did you get married in Vegas by some parachuting nun or something?
5: We've just been to Starbucks a couple of times and held hands for a bit.
2: Right, so you're not married then. Then why are you asking for a Ritter Sport?
5: What's the big deal?
2: Oh, son, have you learned nothing in all your years of shop nearness?
4: A free Ritter Sport is practically an engagement ring.
2: In fact, if it wasn't so cumbersome, I would have put a Ritter Sport on your mother's finger that night at the Little Chef.
5: Can she have a Twix then?
2: Well, if Twix is where you believe your relationship to be, then of course.
4: Are you at Twix level, son?
5: Yes, we're at Twix level.
6: Oh, Sanjay! Twix level!
3: Sanjay, are you not going to tell your girlfriend to stop saying Twix level?
5: Shut up! Right, come on, Kayla.
2: Where are you going, Sanjay?
5: We're going into the back shop to rehearse.
4: Oh, is that a euphemism like tonsil hockey?
5: Shut up, Dave!
6: I'm a drama student, actually, Dave. I'm devising a new piece and Sanjay's helping me.
2: And why do you wish to do this thing in the shop?
6: Well, we were going to do it at the Lenzie Gay and Lesbian Drop-In Centre, but there's been an asbestos scare. They're closed for the week, actually.
2: Ah, fair dues. Just don't get in the way. This is not the Woolpack. This is a functioning shop.
5: Sick!
6: Don't judge me, Michael. Don't judge me.
5: I hate you.
6: But hate and love are just different sides of the same coin.
5: Get over yourself, Electra.
4: Oof. That's modern drama. It's not my cup of tea.
2: Oh, don't be too harsh, Dave. It is nice that Sanjay has found an interest in a nice girl to share it with. And anyway, it is a this thing, the work in progress. It can only improve.
7: You're not the boss of me, Electra!
2: Bloody hell. Ah, hello, Kieran's mum. Haven't seen you in a while. The bellas have been piling up.
4: And you've got two installments of Quirk of Nature waiting there.
8: What's that? Don't remember asking for that.
4: Ah, it's a new part work. TV's Pauline Quirk investigating the world of extreme meteorology. First edition, Pauline Quirk inside a tornado.
8: Oh, yes,
4: I shot the bolt there. It's all downhill from a tornado weather-wise.
8: I'll take that. Kieran loves a tornado.
2: Who doesn't?
4: Here's your part work, KM.
2: Oh, what is the matter, Keenan's mum? Did you not warm to Day's acronym?
8: No, I liked it. It's like JR.
2: Oh, what has happened to your hands?
8: Oh, yeah, I've got the dishpan hands.
2: Oh, looks bad. Here, nice and spicy savlon on the house.
8: That's very kind.
9: And we wait, and we wait, and we wait, and we wait, and we wait. Bidding our time.
10: That's right, aye. Bidding.
9: Sanjay, it's improv. You've got to let go of the boundaries. Or at the very least, put down the tent tomorrow. Why don't you get those two plastic tennis rackets and the netting out and we'll physicalize.
11: Hello, Ramesh, how are you? Now, where's your bleach? Ooh, what is that? Ramesh, what are you doing with Bergerac's head on your shelf?
8: It's not actually Bergerac, it's Graham Norton.
11: That is supposed to be Graham Norton. It looks nothing like him.
8: It does look like Graham Norton. It's obvious to anyone with half a brain.
2: Kieran's mum, you're Bella's.
11: Who's trumped in her handbag?
3: What's going on, Dad?
2: Well, if you must know, it's your pin this thing yata, look. It is putting the shoe among the pigeons.
3: Told you it would.
2: A very odd behaviour. Dave, what are you doing?
4: Close the eyes, empty the mind, squinty, squinty. I'm not even getting Bergerac, I'm getting Zola, bud.
3: What are you talking about? It's clearly Graham Norton.
11: It's Bergerac to me. Very nice. I don't understand. Why are you suddenly selling Bergerac's head?
3: Firstly, Mrs. Gibb, it's Graham Norton. And secondly, it's a piñata. A celebrity piñata.
11: Now hang fire! You mean to tell me that not only am I looking at Bergerac's head, but it's full of sweets and that?
3: Yes. Graham Norton.
11: I am so getting this for Janice's 40th. She loves Bergerac and she loves sweets. It's a no-brainer. In saying that, I don't know how she would feel about sitting about his face and neck with a broom handle or some such. That's a tricky one, that. Bit of a dilemma.
3: But your pal doesn't have to beat up Bergerac / Graham Norton. She could create a discreet aperture with a craft knife. That way, she can enjoy the sweets and the empty Bergerac.
11: I'm having that. How much do I owe you?
7: Get in my thing, you filthy slut!
2: Sanjay! No, I'm sorry. The answer is no.
7: Dad!
2: No, it was bad enough when you were in the back shop. You were turning the air blue with your workshopping.
4: Aye, when you were doing that scene waiting at a bus stop. I believe it was yourself, Kayla, that was going to get your gyro.
6: Yes, that's right, gyro. I see, I made an impression.
4: You didn't have. There was a fair amount of effing and jeffing.
6: We were trying to reflect real life, Dave. People do F and Jeff, actually.
2: Well, to be fair, Kayla, most people do F occasionally, but they seldom Jeff. No, I made up my mind. This drama cannot continue under my roof.
5: See, Kayla, this is what I have to deal with. My dad is a pure Philistine.
6: He's not, actually, Sanjay. Your dad's an artist.
2: Am I?
6: You are. You just don't know it. I was listening to your dialogue in the shop. You really put on a show for the customers.
2: Well, I like to make them feel welcome, you know, past the time of shoe.
6: What was that thing you said to that lady? The kingdom of heaven is within your grasp.
2: Did I say that?
6: Yeah. It was quite moving, actually. Certainly made a difference to that lady.
2: Who did I say it to?
4: I remember. It was Mrs. Cruikshank.
2: Oh, yes, the kingdom of heaven. She wanted to rent out the DVD, huh? Ridley Scott's The Kingdom of Heaven. I was telling her that it was on the shelf behind her, next to Sister Act 2 and Ghoulies Go to College. Yes, the kingdom of heaven is within your grasp, Mrs. Cruikshank, if you go on your tippy toes.
6: Point I'm making is there's a real art to what you do. I've heard real snapshots of modern Britain in here. Do you mind if Sanjay and I observe?
2: What do you mean?
6: Well, we'll just go in the corner and soak up the dialogue.
2: Very well, but on one condition.
6: Absolutely.
2: Kayla, I want you to find a space for the cheese thins. And Sanjay, separate this amorphous asteroid of jelly snakes into its constituent snake parts.
5: Sick!
2: Ah, afternoon, Ted. How's it going, Ted?
12: Oh, not three bad, boys. Not three bad. What have you come as, Halloween was the last year, eh? You can do mine if you like. She's my dishwasher. That's what I like, eh? Hey.
2: I hope you were writing that down, Kayla. It was the humour.
4: Aye, and no effing or jeffing required.
2: So what do you want, lovely Ted?
12: Oh, two words, Ramesh. Celebrity piñatas.
3: Have that, Dad.
2: What, you as well, Ted?
12: Oh, yes. It's the talk of the town. I was at Malcolm's leaving do, and we all enjoyed him decimating Jan Leeming's face with a toilet brush. Well,
3: it was J-Lo, actually.
12: Was it? Oh, no. No, it was Leeming. It was bought under the pretext that it was Leeming. Aye, because Leeming snubbed Malcolm once at the Glasgow Garden Festival, and he'd been waiting to get his revenge ever since.
3: Fine, whatever. Did you all enjoy the piñata, though?
12: Oh, yes, because she's with the donkey piñatas. I couldn't stomach that, destroying a donkey. But what's a donkey ever done to you?
2: Well, actually, Dad, you're right. Donkeys are nice.
9: Actually, donkeys receive quite short shrift in society. They're quite badly oppressed. And Geldof et al. Turn a blind eye. I sponsor an African donkey called Pushpa. £2 a month. Would you like to see a photo?
12: Oh, that's a lot of words. Who's this charming donkey enthusiast?
2: Oh, no, sorry, Ted. This is Kayla. She is Sanjay's girlfriend.
12: Oh, is it serious? Milky Bar?
2: Twix.
12: Oh, should I be buying a new hat?
5: What?
12: Well done, Sanjay. I mean, I wouldn't chuck her out of bed for dropping crumbs, eh?
5: You are mental, and that's pure inappropriate.
12: Ramesh! Why have you got Sanjay's fiancée stacking your teeth?
2: Oh, she's a drama student, Ted. She is observing your behaviour.
12: Oh!
9: Yeah. I'm devising a play, actually, about ordinary people doing extraordinary things.
12: Very good. I mean, it takes less muscles to frown than it does to smile. Now, I'm wanting my own piñata. What have you got?
3: Well, we've got pretty much every celebrity du jour. Brad Pitt, Shia LaBeouf, Lady Gaga.
12: Have you got Kiefer Sutherland?
3: I don't think we have, Ted.
12: Oh, that's a shame. I'm 24 daft. I mean, I had a notion for Sutherland's face full of white mice and licorice pipes. Can you not do it to order?
3: You're not the first to ask. I'll just add you to the list. I'm actually off to the supplier now.
12: Magic! I was going to buy a packet of Fritellas as well, but I'll wait till I've got Kiefer's head and you can ram them up individually. Cheerios is now. You can't take it with you.
3: See, Dad, everyone is piñata daft.
2: Oh, yes, well, you definitely seem to have hit the nail in the face there, son.
5: OMG, can't believe it. Dad's pure big enough, I look.
2: Well, I am man enough to admit when I am wrong.
5: Kayla, should have seen the last thing that duper came up with.
3: Shut up, Sanjay. The shoe watch is the next iPod. It's not my fault. I'm an Imagineer, right? So that's Kiefer Sutherland, Bono, Dappy from N-Dubs, and another Jan Leeming. Laters.
13: Hello there, Ramesh.
9: Hello, Father.
13: Henderson.
14: Oh, panic stations. What's going on? How come you're Ramesh?
2: Oh, sorry to rattle your parade, Father. Kayla here is a drama student. She is role-playing as me.
14: Oh, that's a relief. Thought you'd had the old sexy change. Right.

0: mash.
1: That's right.
0: Okay, I'll play. Let me just find my voice. Nimini-pimini-nimini-pimini. Hello there, Ramesh.
1: Hello there, Father Henderson. You look both wonderful and amazing.
2: Amazing and great.
1: Amazing and great.
0: Oh, thank you. Right, before I do anything, I need to offload some of my confessions. Oh, I am bursting. I am absolutely bursting. The confessional box has been like a portaloo at Castle Donington, and I need to offload. Now, where do I start?
3: Well, why don't you...
2: Shut up, Dave. I'm supposed to be Dave.
3: Oh, aye, right. Well, why don't you tell the good father to summarise the confessionals like the news at 10 Bongs? I'll even do the bongs for him.
2: Right. Why don't you summarise the confessionals like what he just said?
0: Good idea, Dave. Okay, here goes.
3: Sanji, bong.
2: Sick. Bong.
0: This just in. Mrs. Ellis and 2 trips to the salad bar shock.
2: Bong.
0: Elaine Downey inadvertently stole a 3-pack of Mac 2 razors from Morrison's. She claims her toddler put it in the buggy, but I think she's doing it for the buzz.
2: Bong.
0: Mr. Hepworth has not been playing badminton up the leisure drome every Tuesday night with Big Steve. He's been having an affair with his sister-in-law. The shuttlecocks aren't even out of the tube.
2: OMG, bong.
0: Every time Kate Bell says 10 in at Bradford's Bakery, the 10 hasn't been gone into the till, it's been gone into her bum bag.
2: Bong.
0: And on a lighter note, Penny Burgess fell. It's not really a confession, but oh, it tickled me.
4: Penny has, Father. That is quite a litany. Quite an education in the social interaction inherent in shopkeeping, huh, Kayla? It is like the UN, isn't it?
1: Yeah, it is. That thing.
2: This thing.
4: Well, any other news, Father?
0: Oh, yes. Breaking news. I, Father Henderson, the priest of the East, the priestie of the Eastie, am in the market for a human piñata.
3: Do you mean celebrity piñata, Father?
0: Well, I suppose if you move in ecumenical circles, he's something of a Johnny Big Hat. It's the Bish boys. I'm wanting a piñata of the Bish.
4: Right. Where did the Luke leave his list? I'll put it on. Jean-Michel Vincent, Ernest Borgnine, Pat Sharp, and the Bishop.
3: Do you mind if I ask, Father? Are you commissioning the Bishop Pinata because you like the Bishop and you like the idea of his head being filled with foam shrimps et al? Or do you plan to stove his face in with a scepter?
0: Oh, it depends on the day of the week, Dave. I don't know where I am with him. I mean, yesterday, right? I've just mopped the church floor, the sweat is pissing off me, and in swans the Bish wiring into a fab, no less. And what has he come out with? You've missed a bit.
3: Oof, yeah.
0: Right, I'm off.
1: Nice to meet you, Father.
0: But, yes. I hope to see you on a future episode of The Bill, I dare say. Hmm? Playing a junkie?
1: Oh, that's conveyor belt drama, Father. I wouldn't touch it with a very long stick.
0: Is it? Wouldn't you? Oh, well, you make a fine Ramesh anyway. Ciao for now, Ramesh.
1: Ciao for now, Father.
2: Dad normally just says bye.
4: So, Kayla, have you enjoyed being me for a day?
1: You know, Ramesh, it's opened my eyes to a world that I never knew existed. And I think I'm ready to share it, if that's okay with you.
4: What do you mean?
1: I think I've decided what my play is going to be about now. It's going to be about the world of shop.
4: Oh, really? That's a very, yes. Am I in it?
1: A version of you, yes.
4: Am I in it?
1: A version of you, yes.
2: Am I in it?
1: Sorry, Sanjay. Your props master.
2: Sick.
5: When's this going to stop, Susan? When is this going to stop?
1: Issue 120. Then my guide to the ocean will be complete.
5: Our children go hungry. Will you learn about mollusks and that?
4: Sounding good, people.
3: Here we are. That's the poster up, Ramesh. Looking good. I can't wait.
4: Oh, let me have a goosey-goosey gander. Small Change by Kayla Lamprey. Dave, at last we are to be immortalised in a drop-in centre.
3: That's another one ticked off the bucket list.
4: So, what does that leave?
3: Well, I still want to do my parachute jump, eat a snail, scale Machu Picchu, and steal one of Flavor Flav's clocks.
4: There's only one thing on my bucket list, to successfully market the 1-to-1 scale, full-size chocolate tool.
3: You mean a spanner made entirely of chocolate?
4: That's the dream. Oh, hello, Keenan's mum.
6: Ramesh?
3: Have you seen the poster?
6: I can't do it anymore.
4: Right. Sorry, can't do what anymore?
6: Just tell Alok I can't do this anymore. I haven't slept for 2 weeks.
4: I don't know what you're talking about.
6: I'm talking about this, Ramesh.
4: A Seb Go piñata.
6: It's Yuri Geller, actually. But I don't care. It's the last one I'm doing.
4: Stop the beans. the last one that you are doing?

0: That's right. 2 weeks solid in the front room with a copy of Heat magazine and a big bucket of paper mache. I can't take it anymore. Alok asked me not to say anything, but that's me finished with it.
1: Bloody Alok! Who else has he roped into this?
0: Just me.
1: What? Just one lady? So this is how he has been keeping costs down, huh?
2: You should hire someone in to help you, Keenan's mum. The piñatas have been selling like hot shoes.
0: How am I supposed to get someone in at £4 a piñata?
2: £4? That's not much.
1: Oh, I've got a good mind to phone the Museum of Slavery and commission a waxwork of Alok. You poor woman. How long has this been taking?
0: Well, Sophie Ellis Baxter has quite a small face, so that was a 2-hour job. But Jeremy Clarkson was a weekender. Big massive head plus the perm.
1: Rest assured, Keenan's mum, my sweatshop warlord idiot son will be made to pay for this. Not even the Moving Allen Corporation have such disdain for their employees.
2: And they're only a pound.
1: A pound?
0: Well, I'm done either way. Can you make sure he gets this gala? Seemingly Mr. Sutters can't wait to stove his face in. But that's it. No more.
1: Quite right, Keenan's mum. And don't worry. Justice will be done. Oh, hello, Father. Glad you could make it.
3: Oh, wouldn't miss it for the world. I wonder who's playing me.
4: Hello, boys. What's this play about? About 90 minutes?
1: Well, actually, I think you'll find the play will be a bit shorter than that, Ted, with a dramatic reveal at the end, which will be both amazing and great.
5: Hello, Ted. Enjoying your Kiefer Sutherland?
4: Alok, it is A1. It's just like 24. And this morning I plucked a chocolate eclair out of Kiefer's eye. In real time. I mean, last night it was a mint cream. The suspense never ends.
3: Oh, and by the way, the Bish, I know he's a bit on the David Cassidy side, but I'm having a lot of fun with him.
5: Glad to hear it, Father. Tell your parishioners.
3: I will. Oh, parishioners.
1: Oh, do not worry about publicity, Alok. Your entrepreneurial rags to this thing will be given long shrift. Very long shrift indeed.
5: What do you mean, Dad?
1: All will be clear. Kayla, the house is full. Switch play to on.
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7: Oh,
8: it's not finished.
7: Oh, sorry.
8: Oh, no. Is this what it has come to? My life in a blue and white striped bag? Uncle Ben's, Nambari, Words the Arch, Blackjacks.
6: Jack Black.
8: Jack Black's Blackjacks? Is this really all there is?
6: When did you become so cynical? So hardened? Did your dreams turn to dust? Monster munch dust? Pickled onion?
8: I don't dream.
6: Then take this chocolate tool. A spanner made entirely of chocolate.
8: That's the dream.
6: The spanner is melting, melting in the palm of my hand. So small, like the precious child you were. Take it to your lips and remember.
8: The till is bigger now, or is my hand smaller? I am smaller. I am child. You have given me back the child I am. Thank you, shopkeeper. Thank you, shop. You are shop.
6: I am shop. We are shop. Shop is life. Life is shop. All human life is in shop. Here is what we know.
8: Bong.
6: Mrs. Ellis appropriates salad.
9: Oi!
3: What? That's privileged info.
8: Bong.
6: Elaine Downey appropriates razor blades. Why? She cannot use them.
10: That was my wee Dylan. He put them in our sphere. Who told you that anyway?
3: OMG, Ramesh. What are they playing at?
1: I'm sorry, Father. This was not part of the plan. Kayla, back on message.
8: Boom.
6: Mr. Hepworth appropriates his wife's sister every Tuesday. There is no badminton.
3: Oh, yeah. I'm going to get lynched here.
1: You're not the bloody only one.
8: Boom. And the biggest news of all, my brother is a two.
6: Elaborate. Collaborate.
8: Collaborate.
6: Collaborate.
8: Elaborate.
6: Collaborate.
8: Collaborate.
6: Collaborate.
8: Collaborate.
6: Collaborate.
8: Jack Black's Blackjack.
1: Just bloody tell them.
5: What's going on, Dad?
6: Hey, you. The prodigal son who fashions the faces of the famous.
8: Famous.
6: But at what cost? The hands of Keenan's mum bleed with toil. And for what?
8: For what?
6: £4 an hour.
8: £4 an hour?
6: £4 an hour.
8: £4 an hour.
3: Oh, you love them. You love them.
5: get off your high horse. You all bought them. I'm not the bad guy here. If I hadn't made them, someone else would have made them. I'm the victim here. Dad, help!
1: Ah, Mr. Hepworth, this is awkward. I take it you're in for the piñata therapy?
9: Yes. First of all, some advice. What is the industry-approved conciliatory gift to encapsulate an apology for sleeping with your wife's sister?
1: Oh, that's black magic. That is definitely black magic.
9: Yes?
2: Aye. You might want to sellotape some mint matchmakers onto that belt and braces, you know.
1: Yes, with a box of roses sellotaped on top of that.
2: Yeah, with a Twix sellotaped on top of that.
1: Yes, with an iPod Nano sellotaped on top of that.
9: Right. Well, it seems that naughty Mr. Hepworth has some shopping to do.
1: Yes, by the way, the Twix is gratis by way of an apology. You were collateral damage. I merely wanted to expose my son's Mugabe-esque behavior, but unfortunately, community-based drama is a beast that would not be tamed.
11: Tell me about it.
2: The queue's died down, Mr. Hepworth, if you're wanting your piñata therapy.
1: Yes, sir, which piñata is it to be? Is it Father Henderson or Alok?
9: Well, both, actually. Not impressed by the priest's indiscretion. Naughty Father Henderson. But also outraged by your behaviour, Mr. Alok. I give £2.50 to Amnesty every month. I didn't think I was supporting sweatshop culture. I assumed my giant Shane Ritchie was free range. My apologies, Keenan's mum.
0: None taken.
1: Please, Mr. Hepworth, appropriate the airport-sized Toblerone and do your worst.
9: Right-o. Naughty, naughty piñata.
1: You see, eh? You see what your greed has wrought, son? A queue of people lining up to bash your giant face in.
5: I'm in pain already, Dad. I was up all night making that. Look at my fingers.
3: Look at my fingers, swollen up like Wall's bangers. It's trickier making your own effigy than you think. You're forced to be ruthlessly objective about your own appearance.
2: Yeah, I'm surprised you made the ears as big as you did.
3: I've always had a thing about my ears, Dave.
1: I hope you don't mind, Kieran's mum, but my fingers are also slightly damaged.
0: Why would I mind?
1: Well, because I have fashioned a small piñata of my own for you.
0: That's very kind of you, Ramesh, but I'm up to here with piñatas.
1: Where is up to here? You haven't indicated with your hand.
0: I know. My hands are still sore as well.
1: Anyway, please accept this. It's your favourite.
0: Oh, Gary Lineker?
1: No. It is David Tennant.
0: Oh, I like him, yes.
1: Good. Now, hit him with a stick.
0: I really couldn't.
1: I insist.
0: Oh, okay then.
1: Bit harder. Come on, Kieran's mum, put your back into it. No, give it here.
0: What's this? Chocolate coins?
1: No, real coins. Pound coins. 300 of them. Alok's profits.
11: My profits. Sorry, Keenan's mum.
9: Everyone, Alok's head has exploded.

0: Mags and Bags with Ramesh, played by Sanjeev Kohli, Dave by Donald McCleary, Alok by Sushil Kumar, Sanjay by Omar Raza, Father Henderson by Gerard Kelly, Kayla by Eleanor Bird, Ted by Gavin Mitchell, Mrs. Gibb by Marjorie Hogarth, Keenan's Mum by Maureen Carr, and Mr. Hepworth by Tom Urey. The producer was Gus Beatty. Bags, Mags and Bags is a comedy unit production for BBC Radio 4.
1: You know, cats have minds of their own. 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They really do know what they like. Tibby, Tibby, Tibby.
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0: Yes, Minister, by Anthony Jay and Jonathan Lynn, starring Paul Eddington as the Right Honourable James Hacker MP, and Nigel Hawthorne as Sir Humphrey Appleby, with Derek Foles as Bernard Woolley in The Right to Know.
1: Good morning, Bernard. Minister not in yet?
2: Oh, yes, Sir Humphrey. He's in his office having a meeting.
1: What about?
2: Nothing very important.
1: I see. And what was that meeting in there yesterday?
2: The minister was just reviewing procedures for briefing him on answers to parliamentary questions.
1: But there were principals present and assistant secretaries and other assorted underlings.
2: Well, just the ones who actually supply him with the actual information, actually, Sir Humphrey.
1: Bernard, this has to be stopped at once.
2: Why?
1: If he talks to the underlings, he may learn things we don't know. Our whole position could be undermined.
2: Why, if it increases our knowledge?
1: It is folly to increase your knowledge at the expense of your authority.
2: Why?
1: Bernard, please stop saying why.
2: Why? I mean, could you develop that point, please?
1: Would you say that the minister is starting to run the department?
2: Oh, yes, indeed. Actually, things are going pretty well, actually.
1: No, Bernard, when a minister actually starts to run his department, things are not going pretty well, actually. They are actually going pretty badly.
2: But actually, in fact, isn't it the minister's job to run the department?
1: No, Bernard, it is our job, or to be more precise, it is my job, for which I've had 25 years training and practice. Don't you realise what would happen if we allowed the minister to run the department?
2: No, what?
1: First, there would be chaos, naturally. Second, and even worse, there would be innovations.
2: Ah.
1: Changes, Bernard.
2: Oh.
1: Public debate, outside scrutiny.
2: Gosh.
1: Is that what you want?
2: Good heavens, no. But what should he do, then?
1: A minister has three functions. First, as an advocate, making his department's actions seem plausible to Parliament and the public. He is, in fact, our public relations man. Second, he is our man in Westminster, steering our legislation through Parliament. And third, above all, he is our breadwinner. He has to fight in Cabinet for the money we need to do our job. But he is emphatically not there to review departmental procedures with principals and assistant secretaries.
2: But if he's got the time...
1: Why has he got the time? He shouldn't have the time. That's your fault, Bernard. It is for you to ensure that he has not got the time. Create activity, Bernard. He must make speeches. Provincial visits. We need deputations, junkets abroad, mountains of red boxes, crises, emergencies, panics. Pull yourself together, Bernard. You must be leaving spaces in his diary.
2: But he makes them.
1: Then fill them up again.
2: He won't let me.
1: Don't ask him. Do it. Make sure he spends more time when he's not under our feet and can't do any damage.
2: Where?
1: Well, the House of Commons, for instance.
2: Well, Sir Humphrey, I really am doing my best. There's a deputation in there at this moment.
1: What's it about?
2: Well, something completely trivial. Preserving badgers in Warwickshire.
1: Oh, well done, Bernard. Why didn't you tell me this when I asked you before?
2: Well, actually, I thought it was rather, trivial, wasting the minister's time. I thought you wouldn't approve, actually.
1: Oh, Bernard.
2: Oh, well, I'll try and find some other threatened species, shall I?
1: You may not have to look very far, Bernard. Private secretaries who cannot occupy their ministers are a threatened species. Actually.
3: But don't you see? We have a sacred trust to preserve our natural heritage.
4: Yes, well... That's what this proposed legislation is designed to achieve. As I said at the House yesterday, the present system just isn't working. It's a hodgepodge. Local authorities, tourist authorities, national parks, the Countryside Commission, the CPRE. Nobody knows where they are, nothing gets done, and everything is squabbling and backbiting. You know what committees are like.
3: We are a committee.
4: Yes. Well, of course, I didn't mean your committee. Anyway, this new setup will create clear authority, simple procedures, and incidentally, save a great deal of public money. You should welcome it.
3: That's all very well, but what about Hayward Spinney?
4: Well, one or two very small areas will have to lose their protected status because it simply isn't economic to administer them properly.
3: But Hayward Spinney is a vital part of Britain's heritage. The badgers have dwelt in it for generations.
4: How can you be sure?
3: It said so in The Guardian.
4: Now, yes, it actually says, the bodgers have dealt there.
3: How would you feel if you were going to have office blocks built all over your garden by a lot of giant badgers?
4: But nobody's going to build office blocks. giant badgers?
3: But there's nothing special about man, Mr. Hacker. We're not above nature. We're all a part of it. Men are animals too, you know.
4: I know that. I've just come from the House of Commons.
2: Sorry to interrupt, Minister, but you're due to your next appointment.
4: Oh, what a pity. Well, thank you for making your case so persuasively. It's been a great pleasure.
3: Yes, but what are you going to do about it?
4: All views will be taken into consideration at the appropriate stage. Now, if you'll forgive me.
2: You go down the corridor, turn left at the end, and down the stairs.
3: Thank you.
2: Most polished performance, Minister. Gracious, emollient, and said absolutely nothing. Very professional.
4: Yeah, why wasn't I warned?
2: About what, Minister?
4: Why was I not warned that unifying the administration of the countryside would mean removing special protected status from this beaver, what's it?
2: A badger colony, Minister. Haywood Spinney, East Warwickshire.
4: Somebody must have known, mustn't they?
2: Well, if somebody did happen to know, Minister, they would not necessarily know that you would want to know what they happen to know in case... Ah, Sir Humphrey.
4: Humphrey?
5: Good morning, Minister.
4: Humphrey, do you see it as your job to help ministers make fools of themselves?
5: I've never met one who needed any help. No, no, seriously, Minister, of course that's the last thing we
4: want. Then why did you encourage me to stand up and tell Parliament and the press that unifying the administration of the countryside will entail no loss of amenity when apparently I've signed a death warrant for a whole army of beavers?
2: Badgers, Minister.
4: Badgers.
2: Beavers would have a navy.
4: What?
2: Oh, nothing.
4: Don't mutter them. Humphrey, why did you let me do it?
5: With respect, Minister, I did not encourage you to say this.
4: You did. Look at this. The department drafted this. No loss of amenity.
5: No, Minister, not no loss of amenity. No significant loss of amenity.
4: That's the same thing.
5: On the contrary, there's all the difference in the world. Almost anything can be attacked as a loss of amenity, and almost anything can be defended as not a significant loss of amenity, seeming to signify that one should appreciate the significance of significant.
4: Now, be that as it may, Humphrey, the publicity can still be very damaging.
5: Oh, I think not, Minister.
4: But if I've said there's going to be no loss of amenity, and then there is...
5: Well, if you'd just like to approve this release, Minister, you'll see it counters all their arguments. Mm. It points out that the spinney is merely deregistered, not threatened. Badgers are very plentiful all over Warwickshire. It mentions the connection between badgers and brucellosis cannot be regarded as a significant loss of amenity. Mm. It's all there.
4: So you don't think it'll make the national press?
5: Oh, a few lines on an inside page of The Guardian, perhaps. Oh, nothing to worry about. It's only the urban middle class who worry about the preservation of the countryside because they don't have to live in it. Anything else?
4: No. Yes. All right, this may blow over, but it doesn't change my basic question.
5: Which was?
4: Why was I not told about this before I made the announcement?
5: Well, there are those who have argued, and indeed very cogently, that on occasions... There are some things it is better for the Minister not to know.
4: Humphrey, what are you saying?
5: Oh, Minister, your answers in the House and at the press conference were superb. You were convinced and convincing. The critics were silenced. Could you have spoken with the same authority if the ecological pressure group had been badgering you?
4: But I have a right to know. I am the people's representative. What right have you got to withhold facts from me like this?
5: It's in your own best interests, Minister.
4: You mean some things it is better for a minister not to... It's intolerable. This must not occur again. And it so happens that I have a new plan here for reorganizing this department to ensure that it doesn't.
5: Indeed.
4: Yes, indeed. Now, if we had one undersecretary and two assistant secretaries reporting directly
5: now,
4: to
5: minister,
4: me...
5: Now, Minister, please.
4: No, wait a minute. Let me tell you my plan.
5: The plan is immaterial. Minister, I have something to say to you that you may not like to hear.
4: Why should today be different?
5: Minister, the traditional allocation of executive responsibilities has always been so determined as to liberate the ministerial incumbent from the administrative minutiae by devolving the managerial functions to those whose experience and qualifications have better formed them for the performance of such humble offices, thereby releasing their political overlords for the more onerous duties and profound deliberations that are the inevitable concomitant of their exalted position.
4: Whatever made you think I wouldn't want to hear that?
5: I thought it might upset you.
4: How could it? I didn't understand a word. For God's sake, Humphrey, for once in your life, put it into plain English.
5: Well, if you insist, Minister, you are not here to run this department. You are not here to run this department.
4: I think I am. I think the public thinks I am,
5: With
4: too.
5: Respect, Minister, you are wrong and they are wrong.
4: Who does run this department?
5: I do.
4: Oh,
6: Oh, I see. And what am I supposed to do?
1: Minister, we've been through all this before. Make policy. Get legislation enacted. And above all, secure the department's budget in cabinet.
6: Sometimes I suspect that the budget is all you really care about.
1: Well, it is rather important. If nobody cares about the budget, we could end up with a department so small that even a minister could run it.
6: Humphrey, are we about to have a fundamental disagreement about the nature of democracy?
1: No, no, Minister, merely a demarcation dispute. I'm only saying that the menial chore of running a department is beneath you. You were fashioned for a nobler calling.
6: Yeah. Well, I'm quite happy to leave the routine paperwork to you, but I insist on direct access to all information. Never again do I want to hear the phrase, there are some things it is better for a minister not to know. Is that clear?
1: But, Minister, that is an order. As you say, Minister, if that is what you really want.
6: Do you think ministers are a lot of irresponsible 10-year-olds?
7: Have you finished with The Guardian, Daddy?
6: Yeah. Sorry, I haven't got a copy of The Socialist Worker for you.
7: That's all right. Daddy's pleased you came down for breakfast, aren't you, Jim? He hasn't seen you for a while.
8: I was having a lie-in.
6: Better than a sit-in, I suppose. Why were you home so late last night?
7: There are some things it's better for a father not to know.
6: Don't you start.
7: What?
6: Nothing, nothing.
7: I was out with the trots.
6: Oh, I'm sorry. You're going to see the doctor, then?
7: The Trotskyites.
6: You're a Trotskyite now?
7: No, Peter is.
6: Peter?
7: Yes, Peter. Well, you've only met him about 15 times.
6: Oh, is he the one with the beard and the hairdo?
7: That's right. Jim, I need your help today.
6: What with?
7: Shopping at the cash and carry, the kitchen plug hole's blocked and the lawn needs mowing.
6: No, sorry, darling, I'm busy with my boxes. They are important.
7: They can wait.
6: It may have escaped your notice that I am a Minister of the Crown, a member of Her Majesty's Government. I have got a fairly important job.
7: But you have 23,000 civil servants to help you. I haven't. You can play with your memos later. The drains need fixing now.
6: Lucy! Got marmalade all over the cabinet papers.
8: Sorry.
6: Oh, God, I've got butter on them now. Get a cloth.
7: Get it yourself.
8: Lucy! You're not in Whitehall now, you know. Yes, Minister. Certainly, Minister. Just as you say, Minister. Please, may I lick your boots for you, Minister?
7: You see, darling, that's not fair. Those civil servants are always kowtowing to Daddy, but they never take any real notice of him.
6: I'll have you know that I just won a considerable victory at the department. Look at that pile of boxes.
7: That's what I mean. For a short time, you were getting the better of Humphrey, but now they've done a snow job on you again.
6: No, that's not it at all. I asked for all this.
7: Why?
6: Yesterday, in so many words, Humphrey told me that there are some things it's better for a minister not to know, which means he's hiding things from me. Who knows, important things, maybe. So, I've insisted that I'm told everything that goes on in the department.
7: How did you get to be a cabinet minister, darling? You're such a clod.
6: What?
7: Don't you see? You've played right into Humphrey's hands. He must be utterly delighted you've given him an open invitation to swamp you with useless information.
6: Think so?
7: Well, what's in that box, for instance?
6: Well, technical reports, feasibility studies, past papers of assorted committees, stationary requisitions. Damnation. It's catch 22, isn't it? Either they give you so little information you don't know the salient facts, or so much you can't find them. You can't win. They get you coming and going.
8: There's a story about you here, Daddy.
6: I've read it.
8: Hacker the Badger Butcher.
7: Daddy's read it, darling.
8: Oh, what's all this, then?
6: Load of rubbish.
8: It says here, Hacker admitted that removing protected status from Hayward Spinney could mean the end of the badger colony. A spokesman for the Society for the Preservation of British Wildlife said, Hacker has signed the badger's death warrant.
6: One, I am not a badger butcher. Two, the badger is not an endangered species. Three, the removal of protected status does not necessarily mean the badgers will be killed. Four, if a few badgers have to be sacrificed for the sake of a master plan that will save Britain's natural heritage, tough.
8: It's a master plan, mein Führer.
6: Oh.
8: The end justifies the means,
6: Lucy,
8: does it?
6: Really?
8: It's because the badgers haven't got votes, isn't it?
6: What?
8: If the badgers had votes, you wouldn't be exterminating them. You'd be up there at Hayward Spinney, shaking paws and kissing cubs, ingratiating yourself, the way you always do.
7: Lucy, that's not a very nice thing to say.
8: It's true, isn't it?
7: Yes, it's true.
8: Well, he's in politics. Daddy has to be ingratiating.
6: Thank you very much, dear.
8: It's got to be stopped.
6: Too late. The decision has been taken.
8: I'm going to stop it then.
6: Oh, fine. Well, that should be quite easy. Just get yourself adopted as a candidate, win a general election, serve with distinction on the back benches, be appointed a minister, and repeal the Act. No problem. Of course, the badgers might be getting on a bit by then.
8: Oh.
9: Assistant secretaries reporting direct to the minister.
10: I know, Jumbo.
9: But what does he think he is, a civil servant? But the arrogance of these politicians.
2: You wanted to check these, Sir Humphrey.
10: Yeah, Bernard, yes, thank you. Yes, fine. Right, now you can show the last one to the minister if you like. Should keep him quiet for a bit. What's the matter?
2: It's just I've been increasingly worried about, well, keeping things from the minister.
11: Would you prefer...
10: No, Jumbo. What do you mean, Bernard?
2: Well, why shouldn't he be allowed to know things if he wants to?
11: Silly boy.
10: Sit down, Bernard. This country is governed by ministers making decisions from the various alternative proposals we offer them, is it not?
2: Yes, of course.
10: Well, don't you see? If they had all the facts, they would see all sorts of other possibilities. They might even formulate their own plans instead of choosing between the two or three we put up.
2: But would that matter?
11: Would it matter?
2: Why?
10: Bernard, as long as we are the ones who formulate the proposals, we can guide them to the correct decision.
2: Can we? How?
11: It's like a conjurer, the three-card trick. You know, take any card and then make sure they take the one you intend. Ours is the four-word trick.
10: There are four words you have to work into a proposal if you want the minister to accept it.
11: Simple, quick, popular, cheap. And equally four words to work into a proposal if you want it thrown out.
10: Complicated, lengthy, expensive, controversial. And if you really want to make sure the minister doesn't accept it, say the decision would be courageous.
2: Is that worse than controversial?
10: Oh, yes. Controversial only means this will lose you votes. Courageous means this will lose you the election.
11: But if they have all the facts instead of just the options, they might start to think for themselves.
2: And the system works?
10: Works. It's made Britain what she is today.
2: Oh, yes. I see.
11: So, what are you going to do about your man, Humpy?
10: Well, I'm giving him plenty to read.
11: Shouldn't you look for an opportunity to show him the positive virtues of being kept in ignorance?
10: Well, if he doesn't know that after 20 years as a politician. You look worried, Bernard.
2: Yes, Sir Humphrey. It's this letter. I found it in one of the minister's boxes.
10: What about it?
2: Well, I don't know whether to open it or not.
10: Well, you know the rules. Private secretaries open every classification up to and including top secret. Only letters marked personal shall remain unopened unless the minister orders otherwise.
2: What about Daddy?
10: I do not immediately see where your father comes into this.
2: No, it's addressed to Daddy, urgent.
10: Does it say personal?
2: No.
10: You know the rules, it must be open.
2: Oh, it's from the minister's daughter.
10: You astound me, Bernard.
2: Oh dear.
10: Trouble at mill?
2: Miss Hacker intends to join the Badger protest.
10: I thought it was over.
2: She and her boyfriend are going to conduct a 24-hour Save the Badgers vigil in Haywood Spinney unless the protection order is restored. And they're putting their announcement out to the press at 5 p.m.
10: I see. Minister's daughter in Badger protest vigil. Well, I suppose it is a little embarrassing, but not too serious.
2: Well, I think, Sir Humphrey, the minister may find it more than a little embarrassing.
10: What do you mean?
2: Minister's daughter in nude Badger protest vigil.
10: What?
2: Miss Hacker and her boyfriend will be, will not be.
10: Starkers, Bernard?
2: Yes, Sir Humphrey.
10: Aha, that puts a different complexion on it.
2: Especially in this weather.
10: To put it in crude journalistic terms, this makes it a big story. Front page with photograph.
12: Hello, Humphrey.
10: Minister.
12: Anything wrong? Yeah. Well?
10: Shall we say a slight embarrassment, Minister?
12: How slight?
10: Well, while not in any sense wishing to overstate the case or suggest there might be cause for undue alarm, nevertheless, the fact remains...
12: Say, Humphrey, up with it.
10: Minister, I have a confession to make.
12: That's a change. Yeah, come on, make a clean breast of it.
10: Not the happiest of phrases in the circumstances.
12: What do you mean?
10: I have to confess that the Badgers in Haywood Spinney may turn out to be a somewhat bigger story than we thought.
12: Why? They're going to have kittens or something?
10: No, it's not the Badgers who are going to have kittens, Minister. There's going to be a 24-hour protest vigil in Haywood Spinney.
12: Oh, you told me it wouldn't be very newsworthy.
10: Well, I'm afraid this is rather different. It's been conducted by a girl student and her boyfriend.
12: What, just two people?
10: Yes.
12: Well, they don't matter, do they? A couple of irresponsible layabouts?
2: Well, they might matter to some people.
12: Bernard. Everybody's fed up with all these ghastly students. They're just exhibitionists, you know.
10: Well, in this case, they seem to have something to exhibit.
12: What do you mean?
10: It is to be a nude protest vigil.
12: Oh, That'll be all over the front pages.
10: Quite so.
12: The press mustn't find out. Really, I don't know what gets into these students. It's appalling. It's quite shameful.
10: Oh, yes, indeed, Minister.
12: So parents, you know. Don't bring them up properly. Let them run wild. Feed them all this trendy, middle-class, anti-establishment nonsense.
10: Oh, I'm sure it's not entirely their parents' fault.
12: Of course it is. Authority, Humphrey. All this student anarchy is a shocking indictment of their parents' lack of authority and discipline. So they take it out on innocent people like me. Who are they, anyway?
10: Well, we know the young lady's
12: lady.
10: Name.
12: Who is she?
10: It seems she's a Miss Hacker.
12: Hacker? Hacker, that's my name. That's a coincidence.
10: Not a complete coincidence, Minister.
12: You don't mean... Not Lucy. Oh, my God. Oh, my God.
10: As you see, Minister, she's telephoning in 10 minutes' time.
12: Oh, well, perhaps the press won't be all that interested. Yeah, they will, won't they? Oh, God. Well, they really think it's worth going all the way to Warwickshire?
10: For a story like this, Minister, I fear they would think it worth going all the way to the South Pole.
12: How can we kill the story? Advise me, Humphrey.
10: What about a bit of parental authority and discipline?
12: Oh, don't be silly, Humphrey.
2: If you could make her listen to reason.
12: She's a sociology student, Bernard.
10: Well, perhaps Mrs. Hacker could lock her in her room.
12: Anna's out at work. What about the police?
10: Minister sets police on new daughter. And I'm not sure that completely kills the story, Minister.
12: There's something we could do.
10: Well, perhaps if I looked at the files...
12: Oh, marvellous. My daughter's about to get herself all over the front page of the Sun, and probably page 3 as well. All you can think of is the files. Brilliant.
10: Nevertheless...
2: They're all out there, Sir Humphrey.
12: I wonder what sort of angle they'll take.
2: Oh, wide angle, I should think. Oh, I see what you mean, Minister.
12: Just think of the fun the opposition will have with this. Does the proud father want to make a statement? Is the minister's family getting too much exposure? Did the minister try to conduct a cover-up?
2: Does the minister run the department any better than he runs his family?
12: Mm. And I suppose you'll want me to tell them that Humphrey runs it, won't you?
2: Oh, no, Minister, not I. I'm your private secretary.
12: You mean when the chips are down, you're on my side, not Humphrey's?
2: Minister, it's my job to see the chips stay up. Mm. Hello?
13: Can I speak to Mr. Hacker, please? It's his daughter.
2: I think this is for you, Minister.
12: Ah, Lucy... Hello, darling.
13: Hello, Daddy.
12: I got your little note. You know, for a moment I was taken in. I thought it was serious.
13: It is serious. It's deadly serious. Pete and I are just going to ring Exchange Telegraph and the Press Association. But, then we're off to the spinny.
12: But, darling, you can't think of the damage.
13: What damage?
12: Well, to me.
13: Damage to you? Typical. What about damage to badgers? It's not you who's going to be exterminated, is it?
12: Well, in a sense, yes.
13: Okay. Then you know what to do.
12: No, no.
13: 10.
12: No, Lucy.
13: 9.
12: No, Lucy, hold on, darling.
13: 8.
12: Lucy!
10: A moment, Minister. Could I
13: 7.
10: Have a word with the lady?
12: Lucy, Sir Humphrey Appleby would like a word with you.
10: A new development.
12: A new development.
13: 6. 5.
10: Miss Hacker, how do you do? I'm Sir Humphrey Appleby, Mr. Hacker's permanent secretary.
13: 5 and holding.
10: Yes, and if I might have a word to dear lady, I've just come upon the latest report from the government's own wildlife inspectors. It throws a new light on the issue.
13: Why?
10: Well, apparently there is no badger colony in Hayward Spinney, it says. Last evidence of badger habitation, droppings, freshly turned earth, etc., was recorded 11 years ago.
13: But the paper said that
10: quite so. Apparently the story was fed to them by a local property developer.
13: Property developer?
10: Yes, you see, the local authority have plans to use the Spinney for a new college of further education. But the developer wants to buy it for offices and luxury flats.
13: But if it's protected, he won't be able to.
10: Ah, but nor will the council. And he knows that if they can't, they'll spend the money on something else. Then he can move in, say, 12 months' time, show that there is no badger colony, get protection removed, and build his offices. It's quite common practice.
13: So you mean there isn't actually any wildlife in the Spinney at all?
10: Well, there is some. It's been used as a rubbish dump by people from Wootton Wown. So there are lots of rats.
13: Rats?
10: Yes, thousands of them, apparently. Though I suppose they're wildlife too in their way, aren't they? But it'd be a pity to play into the developer's hands, now, wouldn't it?
13: I suppose it would.
10: Yeah, but do let me say how very much I respect your views and commitment. Do you wish to speak to the minister again?
13: No, that's all right.
10: No, right.
13: Oh, well, forget it then.
12: I take it all back.
10: Oh, it was nothing, Minister. It was all in the files.
12: That property developer. Mm-hmm. God, the cunning devil.
10: Yes.
12: Can I see that report?
1: Well, it's not very interesting, really.
12: Come on, really. I see it.
1: No, quite honestly, I don't think you'd find it very interesting.
12: Humphrey?
1: Hmm?
12: It was true, wasn't it?
1: Humphrey,
12: was there one word of truth in that whole story you told Lucy?
1: Do you really want to know the answer to that question, Minister?
12: No, Humphrey. Forget I asked it.
1: Yes, Minister.

0: In The Right to Know, you heard Paul Eddington as Jim Hacker, Nigel Hawthorne as Sir Humphrey, and Derek Foles as Bernard.
1: Here, do you know something? If you stop eating bird's eye beef burgers and eat these cheap ones...
2: Aye.
1: You'll save Mum enough money to buy me a Leeds United tracksuit.
2: Fantastic.
1: I mean, they look the same, don't they?
2: Might look the same, but they don't taste the same.
1: Ah, you can't tell the difference.
2: Well, I can. The cheap one's yours.
3: Bird's eye. Somehow other beef burgers just don't taste the same.
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5: I never knew there was so much in it.
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6: Once upon a time there was an engineer.
7: Choo-choo Charlie was his name, we hear.
6: He had an engine and he sure had fun. He used good and plenty candy to make his train run.
8: Charlie says, love my good and plenty. Charlie says, really rings the bell. Charlie says, love my good and plenty. Don't know any other candy that I love so well.
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0: again, we'd like you to meet the Lyon family.
1: I'm Richard Lyon.
2: I'm Barbara Lyon.
3: I'm Ben Lyon.
4: And I'm B.B. Daniels Lyon.
0: And here they are in a crooner in the house.

0: Maggie, is lunch ready yet?
1: Yes, but I didn't know you would be in. Oh, I hope there'll be enough to go round.
2: Oh, don't worry.
1: But I've only made a small toad in the hole.
2: Well, then we'll all have just a little less toad and a little more hole.
3: Fine. Well, I'll go away and get it.
2: Fine.
3: Oh, kids, lunch is ready.
1: Here's the toad in the hole. What's a toad in the hole?
4: It's like a frog in the throat with batter around it.
0: Now, cut the jokes. Eat your lunch, kids.
4: Okay. Hey, Barbara, pass me the potatoes, will you?
2: Barbara, Richard wants the potatoes.
1: Oh, no, thank you, Mother. I don't want any potatoes.
2: Darling, what's wrong with you?
1: Oh, nothing. Everything's wonderful. Everything's beautiful.
0: Uh-oh, she's in love again.
2: I had no idea you were so in love with Harold.
1: Harold? Oh, I'm not in love with him.
4: Don't tell me you found another silly sucker.
0: Richard, that's no way to talk about your sister's friends. He's probably a very nice sucker. Probably an all-day sucker.
2: Barbara, where did you meet this boy?
1: Oh, it all happened in the reference room of the public library. We both walked to the center table to use the dictionary. He was looking for laryngitis when suddenly he saw me.
4: Well, Barbara, you may not be laryngitis, but you're certainly a pain in the neck.
2: Well, look, I'm not at all in favor of your speaking to a strange young man in a public library.
0: Now, wait a minute, honey. We haven't heard the whole story yet. He's probably a very nice boy. Barbara, tell your dear old dad about him. Who is he? What does he do?
1: Well, you might not approve of him if I tell you what his job is.
0: Nonsense. As long as you like him, that's good enough for us. We don't care what he does. Dustman, window cleaner, BBC announcer, insurance agent.
1: He's a crooner.
0: What?
2: Daddy, you dropped the dish.
0: I know I dropped the dish.
1: Mother, I invited him to dinner tonight. Is that all right?
2: Of course, dear.
0: Of all the men in the world, why must you fall for a weak-kneed crooner? Who is this Wailing Willie, anyway?
1: He is not a Wailing Willie. He's Ronnie Harris.
4: Ronnie Harris? Oh, boy.
2: Ronnie Harris in our dining room.
1: Well, we'll be the envy of the whole neighborhood.
0: I don't know why you're all so impressed with a man who has to sing over a microphone.
1: He doesn't need a microphone to sing over.
0: No, he needs one to hold himself up.
1: I wish I'd never even mentioned it. You're all ruining my life. That's all. Just ruining my life.
0: What, again?
2: Ben, I do think you are unreasonable. I'll go up and apologize for you.
0: I know what I'm going to do. I'm going to telephone Harold and ask him to come over.

0: Hey, Pop, Harold's coming up the path.
1: Yes, I can see him. You know, life's a funny thing. I never thought I'd prefer Harold to anyone. Come in.
2: Hello, Mr. Lyon.
1: Come in, Harold.
2: Oh, thank you.
1: Now, I'll come straight to the point. I suppose you know Barbara is infatuated with Ronnie Harris.
2: Oh, yes, sir. I've noticed her feelings towards me changing. Only last Tuesday, she gave me a peculiar look.
1: Well, you've always had that. But she is changing.
0: Yeah, and Pop wants you to try and win her back.
2: Well, how?
1: By pretending you're musical.
2: Oh, I won't have to pretend. I love music. Why, every time I hear good music, something inside me starts to sing.
0: Oh, come now, boy. Don't tell me you swallowed a canary.
1: Stop that, Richard. Tell me, Harold, do you do any singing?
2: Oh, yes. I've got a very good voice.
1: Splendid. Did you hear that, Richard?
0: Yeah, but don't you think he should sing two or three songs for us before he tries them out on Barbara?
1: That's a good idea. Harold, let's hear you sing two or three numbers.
2: Oh, very well. 7, 11, 24.
1: I mean songs, you fathead.
2: Oh, please, Mr. Lyon. It's just that I'm nervous about singing.
1: Well, then forget it. Tell Barbara you're a cellist. You won't have to prove that because we haven't got a cello.
2: Oh, good.
0: Come on, Harold. She's in the den. I'll take you in. Hey, Barbara, look who's here.
2: Hello, Barbara.
3: Oh, hello.
2: I've just been playing a few trumpet voluntaries on my cello.
3: On your cello?
2: Yes, sir. Of course, I'm only a learner. So far, I can only play it side saddle.
3: Oh, Harold, you're so trivial.
0: Barbara, why don't you tell him how you went to the BBC to watch Ronnie Harris broadcast?
3: Well, that's no secret. I wanted to be sure of my love. And when I saw him standing there by the double bass, I knew it was bigger than both of us.
2: Well, I know as much about music as he does. Well, what's more, I think that beautiful things like music and you are inseparable.
3: You do?
2: Yes. Why, when I'm with you, my senses sing a lovely symphony. My heart sighs like a violin. And my brain sounds a fanfare to your beauty.
0: Quite the little one-man band, aren't you?
3: Richard! Harold, that's almost the way I feel about Ronnie when I hear him sing. He has the kind of voice that reaches out and runs its fingers through my hair.
0: Well, I guess that's cheaper than buying a comb.
3: Richard, if you don't leave us alone, I'll call Mother.
0: Okay, I'm going.
3: Listen, Harold, I don't want to be unkind, but now that I've met Ronnie, you can never recapture my love.
2: Oh, perhaps not right away, but eventually I'll creep into your mind. I'll creep into your heart. Believe me, Barbara, I'm the biggest creep in town.
3: Oh, no, Harold, no, it's no use. You can't understand the way I feel about him. You see, men and women are different.
2: I know. They've got long hair.
3: Oh, maybe I can explain it to you another way.
2: Oh, there's no need to explain. Ronnie's marvelous, and I'm just a silly, ugly, insignificant little twerp.
3: Oh, no, dear. You're not little.
2: Well, I suppose it's all over. You and I could have made sweet music together, but it seems the bottom has dropped out of our intermezzo.
3: Goodbye, Harold. If music be the food of love, if music be... Goodbye, Harold.
2: Goodbye, Barbara.
1: Oh, Richard, did Harold and Barbara patch things up?
0: No, she said she never really cared for him in the first place. And in the second place, she doesn't want to see him in any place.
1: Oh, fine. I just got that. Come in.
4: Hello.
1: Well, Wimpy, what brings you over at the time of day?
4: This little book. I brought it along to get Ronnie Harris's autograph for my kid.
0: Were they fans of his?
4: Oh, not half.
5: Oh, hello, Mr. Wimple. Ben, I want to show you the album I bought for Ronnie Harris to autograph.
1: That's a wicked waste of money. We've already got an autograph book.
5: I know, but you've signed every page.
1: Well, he could have signed his name under mine. Honestly, Wimple, ever since they heard that crooner was coming to dinner, everyone in the house seems to have taken leave of their senses.
0: Did you ever hear Ronnie sing?
4: Yes. My wife took me to a concert of his once, and it was packed. I'd never seen such an enormous gathering.
6: Yoo-hoo, Ben!
1: You have now.
6: No! Oh, baby darling, as soon as I heard Ronnie Harris was coming here, I doubled round the back.
1: You've doubled round the front, too.
6: I haven't time to waste talking to small fry. Now, Bibi, I simply can't wait to meet this fabulous man. Oh. Last time I heard him sing, I went all to pieces.
1: Well, whoever put you together again did a horrible job.
5: Rory, darling, would you like to have dinner with us and meet him?
6: Oh, I'd love to.
5: Oh, and Mr. Wimple, we're expecting you and your wife.
4: Oh, Tom.
6: I do hope I can get his autograph. I'd give anything for it.
0: You mean you'd actually pay money?
6: Of course.
0: Do you think there are many people who'd be willing to pay?
6: I'm sure of it.
0: Ma, you have no idea how I'm looking forward to this party tonight. Hey, Robin, you know who's coming over for dinner tonight?
5: Yes.
0: Well, you and I are going into business. We're going to sell his autograph to all the kids in the neighborhood.
5: Will they buy them?
0: Oh, sure they'll buy them. They're all fans of his, aren't they?
5: What are fans?
0: Oh, people who write letters to their favorite star, asking them to sing a special song or do their favorite act.
5: I'll bet Daddy got lots of letters asking him to do something.
0: Yeah, but naturally, you never did it. Now, about these autographs.
5: How much are we going to charge?
0: A shilling apiece.
5: Jeepers.
0: And if we run across someone with half a crown, maybe we can get Ronnie to write something very special, like yours truly or something.
5: I hope his arm holds out.
0: Oh, the autographs aren't all. We'll invite the kids to come into the back garden and listen to him sing. For that, we'll charge a shilling each.
6: Oh, Master Richard, will you ask Mr. Harris to sign my autograph book tonight?
0: Oh, sure, Aggie. It'll only cost you a shilling.
6: A shilling? Oh, very well. Richard, don't forget to get an autograph for me.
0: Okay, that'll cost you a shilling.
6: But I thought we were partners.
0: Oh, we are. But you don't want the business to lose money, do you?
6: Oh, I never thought of that. Here's a shilling.
0: Thanks.
6: It must be an awful nuisance having a brother who's too young to understand money.
0: On the contrary, it's a great advantage.
6: Well, if you'll give me some tickets for tonight, I'll start selling them.
0: Ah, that's my partner. Here's some I wrote out. Now remember, one shilling for the first row, sixpence for the second row, and tuppence for the balcony.
6: The balcony? Where's that?
0: In the tree. Now get going.

0: Hey, Richard, I'm back.
1: Good. Did you sell all the tickets?
0: Yes, and I got orders for 36 autographs.
1: That's terrific. Tell the kids to be here by 8 o'clock. Dinner should be over by then, and then we can ask him to sing.
0: Okay.
1: Good. Now let's get to work. I'll open the back door, and you carry those three chairs out.
0: All right.
1: When you finish that, I'll hand you out this other one.
0: Okay.
1: Not so loud. Don't drag them.
2: Oh, Aggie, do you want me to... Richard, what are you doing in the kitchen?
1: Oh, hello, Ma.
0: Rich, I'm ready for the other chair.
2: What chair?
0: What chair? Goodbye, Mom.
2: Wait a minute. What are those three chairs doing in the garden?
1: Chairs? Oh, those are for Aggie.
2: Three chairs for Aggie?
1: A good idea. Three chairs for Aggie. Hip, hip.
2: Hooray.
1: Hip, hip.
2: Hooray.
1: Hip, hip. So long, Ma.
2: He's acting very peculiar.
3: Oh, Mrs. Lyon, Miss Barbara and I have finished laying the table, and it looks beautiful.
2: Oh, good.
3: Hello. I hope I'm not too early.
2: Oh, of course you aren't. Oh, Florrie, you look divine.
3: Why, Ronnie Harris.
4: Why, hello, Barbara.
3: Ronnie.
5: Won't you come in?
4: Well, thank you. What a charming house you have.
5: Would you like it? I'm so glad you like it. Come on in the living room and sit down.
6: Oh, hello, Barbara.
5: Oh, hello, everybody. This is Mr. Harris.
7: Good evening, all.
1: Could I have your autograph?
7: Of course.
1: Thanks. How does it feel to have a lot of women faint when you go places?
7: Well, it's very flattering. But I really can't think why they do it. Of course, I could understand if it happened to someone like your father.
1: What?
7: Yes. I suppose millions of women have fainted at the sight of that tall, dignified figure, that handsome face, beautiful voice.
4: Well, yes.
5: Oh, my goodness, Daddy. Daddy, you never made anybody faint in your whole life.
8: Oh, that's where you're wrong. I remember the night when dozens of women fainted all around me.
5: When?
8: The night I went through the wrong door at the Turkish bath.
7: What a wonderful sense of humor your father has. I'll never forget the first time I saw him at the Palladium.
9: I bet you laughed so hard you nearly fell out of your pram.
8: Look. Let the boy talk.
7: I've always been a great admirer of yours, Mr. Lang.
8: Well, I must say one thing for you, son. You have excellent taste. Come in the den and we'll have a cigar.
7: Thanks. That'll be wonderful. Excuse us, ladies.
8: You know, Ronnie, I like you. I'm glad you're not...

0: about people who want to talk about themselves all the time.
1: Thank you, sir.
0: Now, tell me again, son. What did you like most about my act at the Palladium? Personally, I think...
2: I haven't seen Daddy so happy since he got lost in the Hall of Mirrors. Oh, Daddy, come out of the den. You've been in there for an hour.
0: I'm sorry, dear, but I've been talking to Ronnie about doing a musical with me. Do you think a couple of male singers in the same show are too many?
3: Oh, Ben, you can't possibly compare your voice with Ronnie Harris.
0: Oh, I don't know. He's coming along very fast.
4: Can I have some more autographs, please?
5: Of course.
6: Me too.
3: Oh, B.B., isn't he handsome?
7: Yes, he looks a lot like Ronnie Harris.
2: Oh, Mother, he is Ronnie Harris.
7: Oh, well, that accounts for the resemblance.
2: Oh, just wait until I tell all my girlfriends that you were actually in my house. You know, all the young girls are just crazy about you.
7: Yes, we certainly are.
4: Say, can I have another autograph?
6: Me too.
0: Boys, leave him alone. Come in. Hello. Wimple, come over here. I want you to meet our guest of honor.
8: Well, how do you do?
9: I'll never wash this hand again.
0: Wimple, stop that.
9: Sorry. You know, Mr. Harris, you've caused a lot of trouble in my house. My missus says if she ever meets you, she'll leave home.
8: Oh, I'm terribly sorry.
9: Oh, I'm not reproaching you. I was just wondering if you'd come over and meet her.
2: Oh, Ronnie, dinner won't be ready until 7:30, so I was wondering if you'd sing for her.
6: Richard, he can't sing yet. The kids aren't outside.
4: I know, but how am I going to stop him?
0: Richard, stop that whispering. Go ahead, Ronnie.
5: I don't think the boys want me to sing.
6: No, we don't. Robin! I mean, it's too early yet. How about after dinner?
3: Oh, but we want to hear him sing.
6: No.
8: All right. What would you like? Hold my hand?
3: Oh, yes, please.
2: Oh, Aunt Flora, he means the song. How about I Love Harris in the Springtime? I mean, Paris.
4: Fine. Why don't you wait until you've had your dinner? You'll feel stronger.
6: Yes, we all will.
5: Maybe I'd better not sing.
2: Oh, Ronnie, please sing. If you don't sing, I'll die. I'll just die.
4: I'll tell Aggie there'll be one less for dinner.
0: Now, you be quiet. Ronnie, I have an instrumental record here of Svosin. Will you sing that for us?
5: Well, if you all can take it, I'd love to.
0: Fine.
10: Supposing I should fall in love with you, do you think that you could love me too? Supposing I should hold you and caress you, would it impress you or distress you? Supposing I should say for you I yearn,

0: Oh, Ronnie, come on in here. We thought we'd have our coffee in the living room.
1: Hey, Rich, can I see you a minute?
2: Oh, excuse me. What do you want, Robin?
1: It's 9 o'clock. The kids are in the garden, and they're getting mad. It's cold out there.
2: I can't get them to sing again yet. Pull the curtain, and they can see him through the big window.
1: Okay, but make him sit in that chair facing the window.
2: Oh, I will. Say, Mr. Harris, come and sit in this big chair in front of the window. There's a nice view of the garden.
0: But it's dark outside.
2: Already?
0: Already? It's 9 o'clock. It's been dark for 5 hours.
2: What screwy weather.
0: Robin, why did you open those curtains?
1: There's too much light in here. I thought we ought to let some of it out.
0: What?
1: Yeah, with the curtains open, it's much cozier, isn't it?
0: No, it's cozier with them closed.
1: How about halfway?
0: Robin, what's the matter with you? You're acting very peculiar.
3: Well, Ben, you said you wanted him to be like one of the family.
0: That's not what I meant. Robin, close those curtains.
1: Okay. Richard, you better get in the sling or we're going to have trouble. The kids are getting cold in the snow.
0: What kids? What snow?
1: Nothing. What snow with you?
2: Oh, Ronnie, would you sing for us now?
4: Oh, but Richard, he's just finished his dinner.
0: Yeah, surely you wouldn't want him to sing with a full stomach.
2: Oh, we don't care who he sings with.
0: Later, son, later.
5: Robin, what are you doing with those curtains?
1: I lost something.
0: What did you lose?
1: I don't know. That's what I'm looking for.
0: Well, close those curtains and leave them alone.
1: Okay, Daddy.
4: Hey, what's that noise? There must be somebody out in the garden.
0: Well, if there is, thank goodness you have a man here who isn't afraid to go out there and see.
3: We have?
0: Yes, go out, Whipple, and look.
5: Okie doke.
2: Oh, I wouldn't bother, Mr. Whipple. Who'd want to be in the garden on a cold night like this?
4: Maybe it's a cat burglar.
3: Then why worry? Our cat's in here.
5: Well, I'd better go out and see anyway.
2: Oh, no, I'll go. It's probably just an old owl.
0: That old owl certainly has a cold.
4: Oh, Richard, hurry.
2: Okay, Ma, will you please hold my money for me?
3: Whatever for?
2: Well, you never know who you're going to meet when you step out into the dark.
0: Robin's got those darn curtains open again. Where is that boy, anyway?
3: And where's Richard?
5: I think he's still out in the garden.
3: Ben, I'm worried. He's been gone a long time.
0: That makes two of you.
5: Mr. Ells, look.
0: Where? What's the matter?
6: There's a face peering through the window.
0: Oh, yes.
7: I can't see it.
0: Well, look, can't you see a little monster with a flat nose and pop eyes?
7: All I can see is my own reflection.
0: That's close enough.
4: See, maybe it's Richard. He's still out there. Oh, Richard!
2: What do you want?
4: Well, you better lock that door. We think there's someone lurking in the garden.
5: Yes. We don't want any strange men coming in here.
7: You speak for yourself.
1: Richard, the kids are getting mad. They want their money back.
2: Well, there must be an easier way.
0: I'll go and see who that is.
6: I'll come with you, Ben. It may be the taxi I ordered.
4: Oh, I hope not.
0: I'm coming.
8: Oh, hello, Mr. Lyon.
0: Why, Harold, what brings you here?
8: I came over to say goodbye to Barbara, even though he's going to break my heart. I'm going away forever.
0: I'm sorry, Harold. Oh, by the way, this is Ronnie Harris.
8: Oh, so you're the man who stole my girl.
0: Oh, you're mistaken. He didn't even know about it. Now, come on, you two shouldn't quarrel.
8: I'm sorry. It's just that I don't want to lose Barbara.
6: Well, then, I'll step out.
0: Oh, no, that wouldn't do any good. She's just interested in singers.
6: Say, I've got a wonderful idea. All we need is a record of a first-class singer.
0: Well, I've got the very thing, a wonderful record.
6: That'll be perfect. Now, listen carefully. I'll tell Barbara that Harold has a sensational voice.
0: Yes?
6: Then you put the record on in the dining room.
8: And you want me just to open and close my mouth in time with the song?
6: He's not as dumb as he looks. But then, he couldn't be. Come on, let's get back to Barbara.
0: Barbara, look who's here.
9: Oh, hello, Harold.
6: Barbara, there's something you didn't know about Harold. He has a wonderful voice.
9: He never told me that.
0: Oh, that's because he's too modest. Harold, go ahead and sing for Barbara.
9: Oh.
0: That's enough. You see, Barbara?
9: But he only sang one note.
0: Ah, but what a note. Ronnie, I'm going out and put that record on. Cough when you're ready.
6: Okay.
9: I can't get over Harold being a singer. I hope he's as good as you say he is.
6: Barbara, you may have heard some great singers, but I can truthfully say that when you listen to Harold singing, it'll be a record.
9: Oh, well, good. Now, sit down, everybody.
6: Get ready, Harold. I'll accompany you on the piano.
8: I'm ready.
6: Fine.

0: Walker. Oh, I think you're all horrible.
1: But Barbara, I can explain.
0: Oh, you don't have to explain. This was a put-up job between you, Daddy, and Harold.
2: Oh, that's done it.
3: Oh, now, honey, don't get upset.
0: Don't talk to me, any of you. I'm finished with men forever. My two little brothers are the only ones to be trusted.
4: Come on, Mrs. Lyne, give us our money back. And you, Robin Lyne, come back here, you little twister.
5: Yes, sweet Petey, I want to have a sing.
0: Oh, so that's why you two have been acting so funny all evening.
1: Uh-oh.
3: Oh, Richard, Robin, come on over here to your dear old dad, will you?
1: Okay, Pop.
0: Uh-oh, here comes trouble.
1: Oh! Oh!
0: Well, isn't it nice to hear Big Ben striking again?

0: cheer up, darling. It's not as bad as you think.
1: Oh, yes, it is. My whole life is ruined.
2: Here, take my handkerchief, honey.
1: Oh, please leave me alone, you man.
0: Now, Barbara, I will not have you referring to your father as a man.
3: Yeah, what makes you so bitter about us men?
1: Because you all stand for the one thing I hate. You stand for deceit.
4: That ain't true, honey. Deceit is what they sits on.
0: Richard, now stop teasing your sister.
1: I'll get it. And if it's Harold or Ronnie, I'll tell them a thing or two. I'm through with men.
5: Good evening.
6: Oh, good evening.
3: What a nice-looking young man.
7: Excuse me for disturbing you, but I just moved into the neighborhood and our phone isn't connected yet. Could I use yours?
6: Well, of course. How do you do?
7: Oh, I'll never wash my hand again.
2: Isn't it wonderful? Barbara's back to normal again.

That was Life with the Lyons, with B.B. Daniels and Ben Lyon, with their children, Barbara and Richard. Also in this recording were Doris Rogers, Molly Weir, Horace Percival, Bob Block, Richard Bellairs, Hugh David, and Ronnie Harris. The script was by Bob Block, Ronnie Hambury, and B.B. Daniels. The BBC Variety Orchestra was conducted by Paul Fennelly. Production by Tom Ronald.

0: It's for you. It's your dinner. It's called Cupboard Love. Cupboard Love's different. Comes in a packet, not a tin. See this foil pouch? Keeps it moist and squeezy. That's right. It's a new kind of cat food. Moist. It's good for you. Like it?
1: New Cupboard Love. What the well-cared-for cat has for dinner.
2: Once upon a time there was an engineer. Choo-choo Charlie was his name, we hear. He had an engine and he sure had fun. He used good and plenty candy to make his train run.
3: Charlie says, love my good and plenty. Charlie says, really rings the bell. Charlie says, love my good and plenty. Don't know any other candy that I love so well.
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0: Hello and welcome to the last of the current series of Act Your Age. This is the show that features a meeting between three different generations. It's like when Mick Jagger, Mick Jagger's children and Mick Jagger's girlfriend are all in the same room together. So first up are the team of fledglings we call the up-and-comers. Alongside a Captain John Richardson is a comedian and actress who's the only stand-up on the circuit whose name is a crossword clue for mountain dog. It's Hills Barker. Hills, what's your favourite ever joke?
1: I think it's about the Alsatian that goes into the office to send a telegram, and he gets the pink bit of paper and pen and just writes woof, woof, woof, woof, woof, woof, woof, woof. Woof. And he hands the paper over, and the guy behind the counter just goes, "That's only 9 woofs. You know, you can have 10 for the same price." And he goes, "Oh, that will make absolutely no sense whatsoever."
0: Alongside our resident current cropper, Lucy Porter, we have the team captain on the panel show, Argumental, who is the only comedian working today whose name is the answer to the crossword clue, red-haired dog. It's Rufus Hound. Rufus, a joke, please, guaranteed to make you and everybody else laugh.
2: Why does Noddy call his best friend Big Ears? Because sometimes Noddy can be very hurtful.
0: Finally, those venerable men of experience known as the Old Guard. Alongside Captain Roy Walker, we have a first for the show as we welcome a legendary double act whose partnership began when Tommy rescued Bobby from his ill-advised double act with Howard Cock. It's Cannon and Ball! Your favourite joke, please.
3: An old couple's driving along, and she's driving.
4: Not that.
3: And a policeman stops me and says, "Excuse me, you were speeding." She said to her husband, "What did he say? What did he say? What did he say? Eh? What did he say?" The husband said, "He said you were speeding." He said, "Oh." The policeman says, "Could I see your licence?" She said, "What did he say? What did he say? Eh? What did he say? Eh? What did he say?" Husband said, "He said, could he see your licence?" So she gave the policeman the licence. He looked and he said, "Oh," he said, "I see you're from Leeds." He said, "I spent one night in Leeds. I went with the most ugliest woman I've ever seen in my life, but as passionate as a dead fish." She said, "What did he say?" He said, "He knows you."
0: Nice one, Bobby. So here we go with our first round, ladies and gentlemen. We call it the Comeback Club. This is where we ask each generation to nominate something from the past which they would like to see brought back if they could. And as ever, it's the funniest team, as judged by me, who will win the round. We're going to start with the current croppers, Lucy and Rufus. What would you like to see brought back?
5: We've got a very specific televisual thing.
2: Yes, we would like to see the comeback of Saturday morning kids' TV, because it doesn't exist anymore. It's been replaced by cooking shows. But when I was growing up, Saturday mornings were Philip Schofield, Sarah Green and Thundercats. Yeah, yeah! Now the nation's children have to wake themselves up watching James Martin knocking out a red currant souffle. You want to know why there's a childhood obesity epidemic? Look no further than Saturday Kitchens. I mean, the whole point of Saturday morning kids' TV, from what I could work out, was it gave the kids something to go downstairs and watch while the mum and dad slept off the hangover from the night before. But now I've got kids and there's nothing for him to watch. I mean, I suppose the answer to that would be to stop drinking, which I could if I didn't have kids!
5: I wasn't allowed to watch ITV because it was common.
6: I still watch kids' TV. Still out there. Sky Plus it. Watch it on a Saturday morning. I watched an episode of Postman Pat today while I had my lunch.
2: Did he make the delivery in the end, John?
6: Yeah, he did, as it goes. It was touch and go for a while.
3: I don't remember all these shows. I thought Blue Peter were a porn channel.
0: Right, let's turn to the Old Guard. Actually, Roy, Tommy and Bobby, what would you like to see brought back if you had the power?
4: Games.
7: You'd like old games?
4: Old-fashioned games.
3: I like the old-fashioned games.
4: Yeah, would you?
3: But today, the kids play Xboxes, don't Assassin's Creed 2. It's a fantastic game, that. Anyway, I've got it on my iPhone. Anyway, hide and seek. I remember playing hide and seek with my mum and dad once. I only played it once. And I found them 17 years later.
4: He said that. Why is that? Didn't they like you or something?
3: Oh, they loved me. I remember my dad built us at the bottom of the garden. He built us a quicksand pit. I was the only child eventually.
4: There was another game though, weren't there?
3: What was that?
4: Well, that was sort of like hide and seek. You used to go and hide, didn't you? And if you found the girl, you got a kiss.
3: You always found the boys, didn't you?
4: We were not.
2: You know who's bloody good at hide and seek? Osama bin Laden. Oh,
7: Well, they found a mummy in Egypt, 4,000 years old. It had a note saying, Irish hide-and-seek world champion.
0: You just did another Irish joke, Roy.
7: I'm so sorry. I am Irish, well, not only through a friend of my father's.
4: And also, can we bring back Roy Walker?
0: There are some things we can do.
2: Bobby, yes. When you say you want to bring back Roy Walker, are you just saying what you see?
4: Hey! That's not nice. That's not nice, but funny.
2: Well,
7: it's good, but it's not right.
0: Hello, crowd pleaser Roy. John and Hills, finally, the up-and-comers, what would you like to see returned from the past?
6: I'm still getting over hearing Bobby Ball say Assassin's Creed 2.
1: I'd like to nominate The Return of the Cold Winter, because, you remember when you're young in the early 80s, you used to have these really, snowy Christmases and snowy Januaries, and now with global warming, you just don't see that anymore, so...
6: It's definitely worth bringing back seasons, because they've disappeared now. It's either good or crap at any point.
4: So you like the snow, then? Is that what you're saying? You like snow?
1: Yeah, really.
4: What's the difference between Gordon Brown and a snowman?
3: Don't know.
4: None. They'll both be gone by spring.
2: From Cannon and Ball. Yeah. Satire! You let them on Radio 4 and this is what happens to them.
3: Get in.
0: Well, thank you for all those very sensible suggestions. A lot to ponder, but I think at the end of that round, the funniest generation, I think I'm going to give it to Lucy and Rufus. Current crop. So on to the next round where two of our opposing comedians go head-to-head against the clock. They have 90 seconds between them to talk about a classic comedy topic. When the time is up, the comedian who's taken the least time to get their laughs is the winner. First up to enter the head-to-head zone, it's the up-and-comers against the old guard. So that's John against Roy. It's John to start. The subject is money. Your 90 seconds start now.
6: We have an aptitude for wasting money. Give it a cheer if there's anyone in this room who drives an unleaded car and buys Supreme unleaded fuel. So no one does it. It's totally, it doesn't, it's a product that exists for no reason other than to trick. It's like filling your hot water bottle with Evian. It's utterly redundant.
7: When I started doing a game show, it was a fiver for a catchphrase. Now they can't get anybody to watch. Someone giving away $1 million. It was an Irish friend of mine. They'd won $500,000, and Chris said to him, let's take a look at the £1 million question. You'd think everybody would be trembling. He said, the great train robbers, one on the skate from prison, went to live in Brazil. Was it Ronnie Barker, Ronnie Corbett, Ronnie Carroll, or Ronnie Biggs? And my friend said, I don't know the answer. He said, you sure you don't know the answer? He said, well, I do, but I've never been a grass in my life.
6: There's a lot of money to be made getting poor people to waste money. Like, there's companies now, just their product is just making stupid people buy stuff like car insurance. If car insurance is too difficult for you to work out, you shouldn't be driving a car. And yet, there's companies whose whole thing is, oh, get it with us because it's easier. There's a woman on advert who's basically going, I got my car insurance with Confused.com. I can't even wipe my own ass.
7: Do you know the big issue? I always give them a quid, but I don't take the big issue, This fella stopped me tonight. He said, they've gone up.
6: People think money makes you important, and London's a good example because it's the economic capital of the UK, and there's people that move around London as if they're really important people, but they're really not. Like, there's rats in Disneyland, but it doesn't mean they sing and dance and wear clothes.
0: And that's it. John and Roy, give them a round of applause for that head-to-head. Okay, we've done the sums. Roy took 50 seconds for the jokes. John took 40. John takes the points. It's time for the comedians to all proclaim now, we had it tough. I give the teams a subject that relates to their past experiences and ask them to suggest why they and their generation had it hardest. And as always, the funniest team, in my opinion, wins the round. The current crop, if you would begin, the subject is going to be entertainment. So we'll have entertainment, please. Lucy and Rufus.
2: Well, growing up, of course, for entertainment these days, kids have got American wrestling with big screens and explosions. Whereas when I was growing up, it was British wrestling, which was just bloated men falling on top of each other while an old lady hit them both with her handbag. Now, if kids want to see that, they've got to go all the way to a Wetherspoons. I mean, we've already spoken about Blue Peter. Growing up, of course, you wanted to make the things that they were making. But they always already had the things they needed. Oh, we've got an empty tub from a pot of cottage cheese, yesterday's newspaper and some old insides of toilet rolls. But my mum had a policy about things like that, and that was to throw them away.
5: I think, well, one of the major things for us as well is we didn't have the internet. Which, if we wanted to see a panda sneezing, we had to go to the zoo with a feather, didn't we? There was nothing. And TV was so... I mean, TV was like a complete sort of wilderness.
2: Nowadays, kids have got rolling kids TV channels. But anybody who's 30 around that age will know, if you bunked off school, the morning was spent watching BBC Two school programmes, which the most interesting thing about that was watching the clock countdown at the beginning. And then in the afternoon on ITV you'd have some really terrible Australian drama like The Sullivans or Sons and Daughters. The only upside I can work out from The Sullivans was if you were feigning illness before watching it, you weren't afterwards.
5: It was sort of sweet. I know we were saying we had it tough, but it was one of the things I was thinking is quite sweet was illegal downloading didn't exist. The nearest we came was taping the top 40 off Radio 1 on a Sunday night and then trying to cut out the DJ. And it
8: because your problem being...
5: Because you wanted to do a special different tape with just them on so you could listen to it in bed at night and dream that one day you'd be on a panel show with them.
8: So all this stuff you just told us about wrestling and rubbish television, actually entertainment was pretty good.
2: Yeah, we actually liked it, but due to the constraints of this format, we were forced into a terribly awkward position. I mean, for God's sake, Cannon and Ball were on the telly!
5: Simon Mayo was on the radio. It was the best of times.
2: Golden era! You're listening to this if you're 15, know that your life is awful now! Rock on, Tommy!
8: Thank you!
2: Rock on!
5: We had catchphrases. Let's not leave out Roy Orgy, because catchphrases are that era of game shows as well, where all the contestants were really ugly. Which is...
2: I remember really loving catchphrases as a kid, because A, it was partly cartoons based, which immediately made it quite good, but also, even as an 8-year-old boy, I knew what the catchphrases were, and that made me feel like a genius. Like people ringing in going, is it a monkey on the news auntie? Is it a monkey up a tree? Is it a monkey? It's got a monkey with a picture next to it saying uncle. What do you think this?
8: John and Hills, let's turn to you. Why was it really hard to be entertained in your day?
6: We've gone for quite a selfish one, to be honest. There's two up-and-coming comics. We're saying we had it tough because our generation was the rise of the comedy panel game, which, you
1: panel
6: know,
1: games, eh? Awful.
6: Comedians used to get given their own series, and now you have to shout over eight people slagging off where you were born. Try and get a bit of airtime in this country.
1: Thought maybe we could do a new panel game called Mock the Week, spelled W-E-A-K.
5: Because in our era, you see, there were things like Blankety Blank and Punchlines. Do you remember Punchlines?
3: Punchlines.
7: You know. What did you call that programme Jimmy Tarbuck used to do?
2: Yeah.
8: Oh, there was...
3: Winners. What is it?
8: Winner takes it all.
3: Winner takes it all.
2: Yeah. He did another golf-themed one as well, where it was... Yeah. They had, like, a novelty golf course in the middle of the studio. And it was basically Jimmy Tarbuck, and they had this game that punters had to play, and while they were playing it was just Tarby having a chat and a beer.
6: This show has just turned into BBC regional radio. It's like old DJ style, but what was the other one with the woman?
8: Well, let's turn to Roy, Tommy and Bobby then. Entertainment in your day.
3: We didn't have a telly now, Roush. Everybody just looked at each other like that. And then the televisions came out. They were 6 inches, and then they bought this big magnifying glass and you put it in front of the television to make it bigger.
7: You did.
3: It were absolute crap. It was.
7: What about when we used to go to the cinema to see serials like Flash Gordon?
3: Yeah. Oh, fantastic.
7: He's still around now. He's 97. They just call him Gordon now. So,
3: our entertainment was we had a goldfish. And we used to watch the goldfish. And for years, I watched this, and then I found out later on, which actually destroyed me, I found it was a carrot.
8: A carrot?
3: And every now and again, my father used to stir the water, so it looked like it was swimming. Oh, no. It destroyed me.
8: Well, that's quite enough of that round. Now, I'm going to give the marks to John and Hills because they had the strength and the guts and the moral certainty to say that the problem with entertainment now is the comedy panel game. So we'll give it to the up-and-comers there. So now it's time for our second pair of comedians to go against the clock in the head-to-head zone as Rufus meets Hills. So it's a contest between the current crop and the up-and-comers. Rufus to start, and the subject is growing up. Your time starts now, Rufus.
2: Well, your teenage years, as we all know, are a confusing time, especially if, like me, you were an all-boys school. For years, the only girl I had any romantic feelings towards was Mary Claire from the Tricolore books. Even now, I can still hear her saying, "Je suis juste pas envie d'une relation longue distance."
1: When I was growing up, I came from a sort of typically British family. You know, my father was an alcoholic and his father before him. I remember when I turned 18, my father said to me, "Son..."
2: When we had it tough growing up, when I was growing up, oh, Cannon and Ball were on the telly.
1: My dad was always trying to have these weird revelatory heart-to-hearts with me. He'd be like, "Now sit down, son, there's something I need to tell you. I am your father." I'd be like, "No, Dad, that's only a revelation if I previously thought you weren't my father." And he'd be like, "Oh, super, so my admin here is done. Happy 18th.
2: Growing up is a relative concept, of course. As a man, I still don't really feel like I've grown up. I've got a 2-year-old boy, and I basically spend most of my time playing with his toys. And let me tell you, as soon as I find out which piece has got Iggle Piggle's blanket on, I'll have finished that jigsaw.
8: Means it's Hills and Rufus. Time's up. We have Rufus on 37 seconds, Hills on 53. Rufus takes the points.
2: That is the only time in my life where being able to do it quicker than a girl has proven a bonus.
8: Which brings us to the 60-second freestyle round. This week's guests have their microphone to themselves for 1 minute, in which they can do whatever they please, as long as it's funny, obviously. First up, it's the up-and-comers, so that means it's Hills Barker. 60 seconds, starting now.
1: I've been helping my boyfriend to redo his work studio, because it's a big derelict building and it's full of graffiti, and we were doing it, and he kind of went, "Do you know what, I reckon this place used to be used for raves." I was like, "I've never been to a rave, tell me about it, let me live through you." And he goes, "Well, it's amazing, it's just like loads of different rooms for different music, depending on what type of drugs you're on, and it all just goes on for days, or until the police show up to kind of shut it down." And I was like, "God, that sounds exhausting." By the end, people must be pretty desperate for the police to show up. And he goes, "Hills, it's not a house party, but you know, that's run by some desperate couple that are like, 'My God, darling, I thought they'd never leave.'" Honestly, just put the needles and spoons in the sink and we'll do them in the morning, because I am one.
8: 60 seconds is up. Hills Barker. Thanks for that, Hills. On next to the current crop and Rufus Hound. Rufus, you have 60 seconds, starting now.
2: I don't read the newspaper anymore because it's full of lies. What put me off was I was on a train and somebody had left a copy of The Sun, going back a few years now. On the front cover of The Sun, a big picture of Westlife and the caption, "One of Westlife is gay." Turn to pages 8 and 9 to find out which one. You're meant to look at this picture of Westlife and go, "Well, it could be." And I was disgusted in that moment, absolutely disgusted. I couldn't work out who I was more disgusted with. The Sun, for choosing to, A, cover the story of somebody's sexuality anyway, but B, in this slightly tawdry, pointy, sneery way. I couldn't work out if I was more disgusted with them or myself for turning immediately to pages 8 and 9. On page 8, a picture of the tall one, Mark. On page 9, a quote, "I am gay, but I'm proud of who I am." Now, hopefully I speak for everyone in the room when I say it wouldn't matter if he was gay, straight, rich, poor, black, white, we wouldn't care. But if you're in Westlife, what business have you got being proud?
8: Time out, that's Rufus. Finally, it's the turn of the old guard. That means, ladies and gentlemen, to the front of the stage now, Cannon and Ball.
9: All right, okay.
8: You're 60 seconds.
9: Lady, why are you walking out when we've just
10: come on? Excuse me, love.
9: Excuse me.
10: That is not very nice. Where are you going?
9: Would you get better? Is this your husband? Is it? Is he your second husband? Wouldn't have been my first choice.
10: That's enough of that.
9: No. I'm not hearing yourself. Just get get to know people.
4: Can I get to know people like that? This is a new. No, are you going senile?
9: Eh?
4: Are you going senile?
9: I've never been to Egypt.
4: Sorry? Sorry, I said, have you seen Nile? I said, I've never been to Egypt. Why are you so stupid all the time?
9: Now, Linda, man, ignore him now, because I'm not... Sir, could you keep your head still, because the light's bouncing off your head. I'm not stupid.
4: No. Oh, no, you're not.
9: No.
4: Tell him what you did last week, when you went to British Home Stores to buy a house.
9: Yes. Shut it!
4: Tell him.
9: Shut it, lady, I'll kick your teeth in.
4: Put your teeth back in, madam, he's only joking.
9: Listen, he sent me to Home Base for the foundations.
4: Hello. All right. Then tell him what else you did when you went to the ground track and you bet on the rabbit.
9: It won, didn't it?
4: It won? Blimey, is that all you can say?
8: The buzzer's gone. We never really started the clock on that, so we were just letting that run. You know, at the end of that round, well, you know, Cannon and Ball take the points. So now it's time for our final pairing to go head-to-head against the clock. It's the current crop against the old guard. Now, strict Accurage rules decree that this is head-to-head, not head-to-heads. So I'm going to have to insist that it's Bobby, please, in this round to go up against Lucy. Bobby, it's you to start. The subject is the opposite sex.
9: Now, I'm just going to tell you about this because it's about not my wife, but the woman I went out before my wife. Because she may listen to this, but she's a lovely lady, but she put a lot of weight on. She was big. I'd say fat, but it's not right. But she was big. She fell down the stairs once and I thought her EastEnders finishing.
5: I don't mind the opposite sex. I own one of them and he's lovely.
9: I like that, a strong woman. I like that.
5: I could crush you.
9: I know that. Hopefully at my age, come on. Anyway, this woman, she was that fat, and I shouldn't say that, but I've got to say it, she was fat. She got run over by a bus, and he said, sorry you ran over her. He'd have gone round her, but he didn't have enough diesel.
5: Who said old comics are sexist? I wouldn't. My husband is also 6'5" and I'm 4'11", so it's not just the opposite sex, we're like different species. It's kind of, it's not so much a marriage as a sort of Cranky's tribute act, really.
9: Now, this woman, she's fat. She's fat, but no,
8: fat.
9: She's on a diet. Fat, she's fat. When she sits round the house, she sits round the house. Now, no, listen, she's on this diet now.
8: No, we can't, because that's it. It's time to go back to Lucy and Bobby. Well, at the end of that round, I think we're just going to say it's 45 all because it just became a love-in, really, so you share the points on 45 seconds. So our final buzz around, be funny or else. I'm going to say a word, phrase or topic. Our comedians simply buzz in with a relevant joke or one-liner. The first topic teams, DIY. Hills.
11: DIY, I hate DIY. Because if we spend the weekend doing DIY, it's kind of code for kind of, we're homeowners, are you still renting?
6: First thing I did when I moved into my house was rip down all the wall fixings. Turns out I'm a shelf farmer.
2: I think doing it yourself is selfish, because if you think of it, you're putting a builder out of work, which is terrible for the economy of Poland.
6: I've just written another one now. Just wrote this now. Why do builders never get drunk? Because they always know their spirit level.
9: I'm not being funny, I had that in a Christmas cracker.
8: Okay, here's another topic for you. Newspapers. Lucy?
5: I just really worry they say that if the internet does replace newspapers, does that mean tramps are going to have to sleep under laptops?
11: I really wanted to write a letter to the Daily Mail, but they won't print your letters unless you make it morally outraged on a subject you're completely unqualified to comment on and preface it with the phrase, as a mother.
8: Let's try names. Any fun to be had with names, please? Hills.
11: I reckon, like, kids nowadays can't really call each other names anymore because the old-fashioned vocabulary and stuff. You can't be rude, you have to just be vexed and stuff. You know, you just hear kids on the streets calling each other names, like, yeah, man, that guy, right, he thinks he's the bee's knees. In the end, I had to give him short shrift. I know, man, I think he's a real nincompoop.
7: most unusual name was someone who was nearly King of Scotland with a fantastic name called Bonnie Prince Charlie, who was the only man in history to be named after three sheepdogs.
8: Let's try school. Bobby.
9: When we were growing up, it was a board of shops that were called, what were they called?
12: Shops.
9: Oh, yeah.
12: Shops.
9: They were called the world-famous Army and Navy stores, which they sold second-hand army stuff that you could buy, but very, very cheap. Now, that's not so bad. My mother used to buy her school clothes from there, which isn't so bad, but try going to school as a Japanese army frogman.
11: I've just done a tour of schools and universities, and I've worked out the way it works is the worse the school, the longer the slogan. So far, the winner is Lewisham College with its slogan, "Together, we'll help each other to make Lewisham College one of the best places in South East London."
8: And that attractive triple klaxon means it's the end of the round, it's the end of the show, and it's the end of the series. I think you overdid that just a little bit. So I just have to decide which is the winning team. Very tense here tonight as we go through the scores, which have been carefully worked out. Great performance from Lucy and Rufus. Johnny Hill's on a late run, but I think, ladies and gentlemen, that we do have to announce that this week's Golden Age of Comedy, we give it to Roy, to Tommy, and to Bobby. Oh, yeah! The loving continues. All that remains is for me to thank all of our guests, John and Hills, Lucy and Rufus, Roy and Tommy and Bobby. Join us next time when three more teams of comedians will be told to act your age. Thank you and goodbye. Act Your Age was presented by me, Simon Mayo. The guests were John Richardson and Hills Barker, Lucy Porter and Rufus Hound, Roy Walker, Tommy Cannon and Bobby Ball. Act Your Age was devised and produced by Ashley Blaker and Bill Matthews.

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7: It all started when Mr. Fawlty come back from shops in car with Mrs. Fawlty, and they having nice friendly chat about everything, this and that.
8: You said you'd go.
9: I didn't, sir.
10: I might. I've got to do the accounts.
8: You don't have to do the accounts tonight.
10: I do.
8: Always the same. Whenever I want to go out, you've always got some excuse.
10: It's not an excuse. It's just that tonight,
8: it's not just tonight. It's any night I want to go out with any of my friends, anyone at all, any other members of the human race.
10: Yes, but I wouldn't call the sheriff as members of the human race.
8: Cooped up in this hotel all day long. You never take me out. The only bit of life I get is when I get away with some of my friends.
10: Well, you must get away more often, dear.
8: They all think you're peculiar. You know that, don't you? They've all said at one time or another, how on earth did the two of us ever get together? Black magic, my mother says.
10: Well, she'd know, wouldn't she? Her and that cat.
7: And they go in kitchen, where is Terry, the chef, and a very strange man looking in fridge. What he's doing? They not know him.
10: Shall I get you the wine list? Mr. Fawlty? Mr. Oh, please, call me waiter. Look, I'll go and get a chair, and then you can really tuck in some stuff in the bin you might like. You know, potato peelings, cold rice pudding, that sort of thing. Not exactly haute cuisine, but it'll certainly help to fill you up. Ah, so, well, may I introduce a gentleman who's just opened the self-service department here, Mr.
11: Carnegie.
10: Mr. Carnegie, the scavenger gourmet from
11: the public health department.
10: Yes, but where were you born? Scavenger or down here in the West Country?
8: Public health department?
12: Oh, here's the invoice for the meat, Mr. Carnegie. The 6 monthly checkup.
8: Oh, yes, the meat was delivered on Wednesday.
11: Yes, that would appear to be satisfactory.
10: Oh, good. I hope you didn't mind my little joke just now. Thank God we English can laugh at each other, eh? So our new chef just left. Just popped out. For a quick prayer, I expect.
11: Mr. Fawlty.
10: Hello.
11: These premises do not come up to the standard required by this authority. Unless appropriate steps are taken instantly, I shall have no alternative but to prosecute or recommend closure to the appropriate committee of the council. Specifically, lack of proper cleaning routines, dirty and greasy filters, greasy and encrusted deep fat fryer, dirty cracked and stained food preparation surfaces, dirty cracked and missing wall and floor tiles, dirty marked and stained utensils, dirty and greasy interior surfaces of the ventilator hoods.
10: Yes, about the deep fat fryer.
11: Inadequate temperature control and storage of dangerous foodstuffs, storage of cooked and raw meat in same trays, storage of raw meat above confectionery with consequent dripping of meat juices onto cream products. Refrigerator seals loose and cracked, icebox undefrosted, and refrigerator overstocked.
10: Yes, say no more.
11: Food handling routines suspect. Evidence of smoking in food preparation area. Dirty and grubby food handling overalls. Lack of wash hand basin, which you gave us a verbal assurance you'd have installed on our last visit 6 months ago, and 2 dead pigeons in the water tank.
10: Otherwise okay?
11: As I said, I shall refrain from serving a food hygiene notice today, but I shall return tomorrow. If the items on this list have not been rectified, I shall take immediate action. I have not had time to inspect the bedrooms and common passageways, but I shall be doing so tomorrow.
8: Yes, of course.
11: The only gourmets you'll find scavenging in this kitchen will be kamikaze ones.
9: Thought we was in trouble there for a minute.
13: We are in trouble.
9: Piece of cake.
13: Have you read this piece of cake?
9: Well, they got to do that, haven't they? It's part of their job.
13: Terry, this kitchen is filthy.
9: Filthy towers, eh? Now, look, all kitchens are filthy, Mr. Fawlty. In fact, the better the kitchen, the filthier it is. Have you ever read George Orwell's Experiences at Maxim's in Paris?
13: No, do you have a copy? I'll read it out in court.
8: Just stand there gossiping.
13: I am not gossiping. I'm trying to point out to our alleged chef.
8: Go upstairs and get Manuel and check the bathrooms for soap and paper and get those pigeons out of the water tank.
10: Yes, my little commander.
8: And see how many fire extinguishers are missing. Right. Come on, Polly, we'll start in here. Not here, puss.
7: Now, I know nothing about all this until Mr. Fawlty, he come into my room.
13: I'm sorry, this is an emergency. Important. See? The health inspector's just been things wrong with hotel. We put them right by tomorrow, all right? Now, Manuel, go up to the roof. The roof?
10: Yes. Yes.
13: And that, no, come, I haven't told you yet. Now, go to the water tank.
10: Oh, water?
13: Water tank. Water on roofing tank? Yes?
10: See.
13: Two dead pigeons in tank. Take out. It's not difficult, Manuel. This is not a proposition from Wittgenstein. Listen. Two dead pigeons, water tank. What is funny?
10: How they get up there?
13: How they flew up there. That's right.
10: Mike,
13: stop. Just for yours. Oh, not pigs, pigeons. Pigeon. Like your English. Quiet, piffle pig. Pigeon.
10: Pigeon.
13: Ah. What is that?
7: It's my hamster.
13: Pigeon.
10: Hamster?
13: Sissy.
9: No, pigeon.
13: Man, well, it's a rat.
9: Pigeon.
13: It's a rat.
9: No, it's hamster.
13: Well, of course it's a rat. You have rats in Spain, don't you? What did Franco have them all shot? It's hamster. It's a rat.
9: No, I think so, too.
13: What?
9: I say to man in shop, it's rat. He say, no, it's a special kind of hamster. It's filigree Siberian hamster. Only one in shop, he makes special price, only £5.
13: Have you ever heard of the bubonic plague, Manuel? It was very popular here at one time. A lot of pedigree hamsters came over on ships from Siberia.
9: What do you do?
13: I'm sorry, Manuel, this is a rat.
9: No, it's hamster.
13: He's not hamster. Hamsters are small and cuddly. Cuddle this, you'd never play the guitar again.
9: Where you go? Where you take
13: him? I'm sorry, Manuel, he's got to go.
9: No.
13: Yes.
9: He mind, he stay with me.
13: Now, look, this is a hotel. The health inspector comes tomorrow. If he sees this, I close down. No warning. Close down. Finito. You out of work. Back to Barcelona.
9: He no hurt. He in cage. He said, please. What? He take my hamster. Please, no, Mr. Fawlty.
14: Mr. Fawlty.
9: I love him. He take it from my room.
14: Never mind. It'll be all right. We'll keep it in our room.
15: Yes, that's right. We'll keep it in our room, Mr. Fawlty. We'll look after it.
9: Polly, he take my hamster.
8: What?
9: Mr. Fawlty, take my hamster. He crazy. He think he's rat.
8: Manuel. Prepare yourself for shock.
7: And Polly, she also tell me my hamster is rat. I no believe this, of course. But I very, very sad.
8: Why didn't you check?
13: What?
8: Well, you mean he's had it for a whole year and you've only just found out?
13: Yes.
8: Well, supposing the health inspector had seen it?
13: I know.
8: He could have closed us down. Well, what are you going to do with it, Bowser? You can't keep it in here.
13: I know.
8: And don't let it loose in the garden. It'll come back in the house.
13: Can't we get you on Mastermind, Sybil? Next contestant, Sybil Fawlty from Torquay. Special subject, the bleeding obvious. I wasn't going to let it go in the garden.
8: Well, what are you going to do with it?
13: I don't know. I'll take it away. Let it go. Give it its freedom.
8: You can't do that, Bowser. He wouldn't be able to defend himself.
13: He's a rat, isn't he?
8: He's domesticated, aren't you?
13: Well, you're domesticated. You do all right. Look, he's not going to get mugged by a gang of field mice, is he?
8: That's it. He's Manuel's pet. We have a duty to it. Perhaps we could find a home for him.
13: All right, I'll put an ad in the papers. I wanted kind home for enormous savage rodent. Answers to the name of Sybil. Look, I'll take him out into the country. Let him go.
8: No, I cannot abide cruelty to living creatures.
13: Well, I'm a creature. You can abide it to me.
8: You're not living. Look, Manuel, we were just wondering...
9: Mrs. Forty, please understand, if he go, I go.
10: Oh, goodbye.
8: Please, listen, you know, we really can't keep him here. The health inspector wouldn't...
9: Like... Mrs. Forty, he here 1 year, he do no harm.
8: But, Manuel, listen, if they see your rat, they could close the hotel down. Perhaps it would be simplest to have him put to S-L-E-E-P.
10: Who, him or the rat? If I get a discount, we had them both done.
9: Sleep?
12: Manuel, I brought my friend. It's all right. She'll take him.
9: Okay.
12: She has lots of animals, and it's not far from here. You can go and see him whenever you want. So come on, we'll take him over there now.
9: Okay, forget me.
10: Well, rats are like that, Manuel. Don't get involved with them.
12: Come on, Manuel.
8: I think it's the best solution, Manuel.
12: Oh, he'll be happy. You're
8: sad, isn't it?
10: Well, look at it from the point of view of the rat.
8: What?
10: Well, would you want to spend the rest of your life with Manuel waiting on you?
7: Now, Polly, she is on my side. She say, don't worry, Manuel. Nobody know, but we put hamster in shed and only pretend to send him away. And she tell me to look a very bit sad.
8: You're doing the walls, Terry, the filters, check the fridges.
10: Now, Sybil, everything done here?
8: You put the lid on the tank, Basil.
10: That's why I've been on the roof the last 40 minutes, dear, yes.
8: And you took the pigeons out?
10: No, I left them in. They're nearly done. Now, the walls?
8: I've checked everything.
10: Terry, the hoods, have we done the cupboards?
8: It's all been done, Basil.
10: The fridge, have we got it all separate?
8: Basil, I told you, it's all been done.
10: Seals on the old fridge, the floor.
8: I've checked it.
10: Just running over the bleeding obvious, dear. So, all the ship-shape and Bristol fashion, eh? All ready for old Snoopy drawers? Well, Manuel, what do you think? Looks good, doesn't it, eh? All clean and shining bright, eh?
8: Just leave him alone, Basil. He's upset.
10: Well, he's not going to cheer up mooning about like that, is he?
8: Just let him be.
10: It doesn't help him. You're encouraging it. You're not going to get his mind off it.
9: So empty without him.
10: Yes, yes. Those walls look good too, don't they? And the hood's gleaming like that. Isn't that a marvellous sight?
9: Please leave me alone. I get over it.
10: Yes, yes. You'll get over it. No point letting it get you down. Plenty more fish in the sea, eh?
9: Don't!
10: What?
9: Don't hit me. Always you hit me.
10: I'm not hitting you. I'm trying to cheer you up.
8: Let him be, Basil.
10: Look, look, look. Oh, don't look at me with those awful cow eyes. Look, why don't you go to the cinema tonight? Why don't you and Polly go to the ice rink tonight? Why don't you cheer up, for Christ's sake? I cannot stand this awful self-indulgence.
8: Oh, leave him alone, Basil. He's just depressed.
10: Manuel, my wife informs me that you're depressed. Let me tell you something. Depression is a very bad thing. It's like a virus. If you don't stamp on it, it spreads throughout the mind, and then one day you wake up in the morning and you can't face life anymore.
8: And then you open a hotel.
10: You didn't win the war by getting depressed, you know.
12: Manuel.
10: Como?
12: Not so sad.
10: No?
12: No, no, it's too much.
10: Too much?
12: Much too much. Oh, just a little bit sad.
10: Here's the food.
12: Gracias. Don't forget the water.
7: Oh, Terry, let me have a bit of that.
9: That's Philly.
7: See, he like it, please.
16: Do you want some Bernays with it?
7: No, it's Costello roll.
9: So I take dinner to my little friend in shed.
7: Basil. But what you think, everybody? He no there.
8: Polly!
12: Oh, what?
9: He gone!
12: What?
9: He gone, he escaped!
12: But how did he get out of the cage?
9: I leave door open so he can exercise in shed.
12: Oh, you dago dodo! You got it all over your front.
9: Huh?
12: Mucho salo.
9: What you do?
12: It's dirty.
9: Don't matter. What about Basil?
12: Mr. Faulty, do you?
9: No, Basil.
12: Star key. Now go and clean it.
10: Oh, see. Got to get Polly. That's the way to snap him out of it. Hello, Major. Oh. There are the papers.
17: Strike. Why do we bother, Faulty?
10: Didn't know you did, Major.
7: Mr. Faulty, go and Major have nice read of paper in bar.
17: Boycott me the century.
7: And there is my little Basil sitting on next table.
17: Stay where you are, chap. Don't move.
7: And Major, he get gun.
10: Do you need any help, Major?
17: Don't move. Vermin.
10: We haven't got any this week, Major. No Germans staying this week, Major. Now,
17: murder, shoot him, Faulty.
10: Yes, Major. Not legal, actually, anymore. Murder.
17: But animals, Faulty.
10: Oh, yes, still. Forgive and forget, eh? Well, pretend we do.
17: But
2: But they spread disease, Forty. He was sitting there, on that table, eating the nuts, if you please.
18: He's really gone this time.
2: About that size. That with the tail.
13: What did you say it was?
2: Vermin. A dirty rat.
13: How long ago?
2: Oh, about 2 minutes ago.
13: Stay there, Major. Stay there. If you see him, give me a shout.
2: Will do.
7: Now is Mr. Forty very angry. He come to us in kitchen where we're all looking for little Basil.
12: Basil? Basil? Cheeses? Basil?
13: Yes. Here I am.
12: Oh, hello,
13: that's for me, is it? Go.
12: Shall I get you some more? There's plenty.
13: He's called Basil, is he? Don't play dumb with me. I trusted you. You're responsible for this. Oh, I've got a friend who'll look after him, Mr. Forty. Just... Come on out. Come on. Basil's here.
19: Have you got him?
13: He's under there.
19: Right, I'll get him.
13: Cleaning behind the fridge, hmm?
19: Well, you got a lot on your mind. We didn't want to worry you, Mr.
13: What do you mean, a public health inspector coming after a 24-hour warning and a rat loose in the hotel, is it?
12: He must have escaped, Mr. Forty, and come back.
13: Come back?
12: They home.
13: Oh, I see. He's a homing rat, is he?
19: Oh, yeah. Rats are amazing creatures, Mr. Forty. I read about one once. His owner had gone down to Penzance.
13: Yes, yes, I read about that. When the chef got filleted with his own carving knife.
19: No, honest.
12: We'll find him, Mr. Forty.
13: Well, if you could. That would be lovely before they close us down. Super. Well, let's have a little Basil hunt, shall we? And then we'll deal with the sackings later on.
19: I'll do this floor.
12: I'll do this floor. Man, will you check your room?
13: It's not in the bath, Polly. It was there 2 minutes ago.
7: And Mr. Forty, he find rat poison and put much rat poison on slice of meat on floor to catch my little hamster.

0: Foggy, good morning.
1: Good morning, Mrs. Fogteeth.
2: Oh, hello. Nice to see you.
0: Would you like coffee before we adjourn to...
1: No, thank you. If we start upstairs with the water tanks.
2: Ah, good idea.
1: What?
2: Good thinking about starting upstairs. Sybil, would you like to show Mr. Carney?
0: I was just going to, Basil.
2: Yes, and I'll keep an eye on things down here. Shall I see if I can find something to be getting on with?
1: God, what was that?
2: Bloody television exploding again.
1: That was a gun.
0: Yes, it did sound like it, didn't it?
1: What is going on here?
3: I reckon he'll come back to the nuts, you know. He was sniffing around here just now.
2: Sorry.
1: Why was he firing in the hotel?
2: Shooting starlings.
1: In the bar?
2: No, through the window. I'll lock it away.
1: Is it licensed?
2: Oh, yes.
1: You do realise that under the Health and Safety Act, it is your responsibility.
0: Oh, yes, I'm terribly sorry. It's never happened before, Mr. Carney.
1: Well, I shall have to notify the police, of course. They will take steps.
4: Get up, Basano!
5: It's all right, man.
4: Is he all right?
5: Yes, he's all right.
4: He's not dead?
5: No. It was just the Major letting the gun off.
4: The Major tried to kill Basil.
5: Kill Basil?
4: No, not Mr. Foggy. I mean Basil, my little...
5: Ratatouille.
1: Basil, the little...
5: Ratatouille. The chef calls the ratatouille Basil because he puts quite a lot of Basil in it.
4: He put Basil in the ratatouille?
5: Yes.
0: He's from Barcelona. Typical Latin, really.
4: Why you do this?
3: I haven't.
4: Polly say you put Basil in ratatouille.
3: I haven't made any bleeding ratatouille.
5: Manuel!
4: Why you say he put Basil in ratatouille?
5: I had to say something. That is the health inspector. Now, will you calm down?
4: Oh, where is he?
5: Oh, I don't know.
4: Oh, perhaps he's dead.
3: Oh, he's all right. Give us the veal po. I've got to get lunch ready.
4: How you know he's all right? The Major, fire his gun. Perhaps he hit. I find him.
6: I'm very worried, so I run out and I bump into Polly and she drop all meats for dinner.
3: Oh, pick him up quick before he gets in here.
2: That's it, Major. You've got it. Well, you nearly got it. The thing is, not a word about rats. You were shooting a starling, all right?
3: A starling?
2: Yes.
3: Through the window.
2: Right.
3: But, Forty, how did the starling get in the bar?
2: No.
3: You were in the bar. I was in the bar?
2: Yes.
3: Wish I was.
2: Yes, and the starling was in the garden and the rat was nowhere at all.
3: Well, I didn't see him.
7: Say goodnight to the folks, Gracie. All right, Terry, everything under control?
8: Yeah, is he still
7: up? No, he started upstairs. God knows where that rat is.
2: Oh, puss. Don't you...
7: I put some... Terry?
8: Yeah?
7: There was a piece of veal down here.
8: Yeah, got them all up, Mr. Foley.
7: What?
8: We picked them all up.
5: Got the veals, Terry?
8: Yeah, we are, Paul.
7: Terry, listen to me. What do you mean you picked them all up?
8: Well, Manuel knocked them over. We picked them all up.
7: Oh, my God. What's the matter? One of them's got rat poison on it. Sorry. Veal's off. Sorry.
9: That's veal?
7: No. This is a veal substitute. We're giving it a try, and it's a bit of a disappointment, I'm afraid. In fact, it's no substitute at all. Polly, would you take the order again, please? Thank you. Thank you so much.
5: I'm sorry about that. Would you like the lamb or the place?
9: Veal substitute.
5: Well, it's Japanese, actually. Soybeans and essence of cow.
1: Well, it would appear that this kitchen is now in a satisfactory condition. I shall be writing to confirm the...
7: Sorry, slip.
1: Outstanding points, and someone will be dropping in to carry out a future random inspection to make sure these standards are being maintained.
0: Thank you.
2: Mark!
1: It's 10 to 1. I'd like to take lunch here, if I may.
0: Oh, certainly, Mr. Carnegie.
1: I couldn't help noticing you had some veal over here.
7: Veal?
0: Yes, it's Dutch.
2: Well, it's not Dutch, actually. It's Norwegian.
0: Norwegian?
2: Yes, not the absolute apex, quite honestly.
0: Terry, the veal is Dutch, isn't it?
8: Norwegian, Mrs. Foley.
1: I've been in this business 20 years. I've never heard of Norwegian veal.
2: No, well, they've only just branched into it, you know. I don't think it's a winner, frankly. You know, more of a veal substitute. It's got a lot of air pockets in it, that sort of thing. The lamb is Dutch.
1: Dutch?
2: Well, English. I mean, we call it Dutch because it's as good as the veal. It's better, quite honestly.
1: Well, I prefer the veal.
2: Yes, how about lobster? Would you prefer lobster? A couple of lobsters? Oh, it's frightfully good at the moment. It's not expensive this week. We've got so much for having a bit of a lobster sale at the moment. Try and shift it all. 75p each, 2 for a pound. You can't say fairer than that.
1: Just the veal.
2: Well, if you like the veal, perhaps you prefer the chicken.
0: The veal.
1: No, I just thought I'd make a phone call.
0: Yes, of course, through here.
5: What's all this about rat poison on a veal?
3: He's put rat poison on one. They've got mixed up. Nobody knows which is which now.

0: Well, what happened to the one the cat ate?
1: The cat?
2: That's no good. That might have poisoned on it too.
0: Well, where is it?
2: What?
0: Where's the cat slice?
2: Up there.
0: Right, now, how's the cat?
2: How's the cat? We're about to take the life of a public health inspector, and you want to know how's the cat? It's gone to London to see the Queen. What are we going to do?
1: It's all right.
0: Great.
2: Hooray! Hooray! The cat lives! The cat lives! Long live the cat! What are we going to do?
0: Mr. Fawlty, if the cat is all right, that means that slice is all right.
1: Well, how long would it take to work?
0: That stuff, 2 minutes. He had this 10 minutes ago, at least.
1: It's a bit chewed there.
0: I'll give it a trim.
3: So everything okay, and Terry cook nice veal for Inspector Man.
1: Here's your veal, Mr. Carnegie, and one green salad.
4: Thank you.
5: Ah, bon. Good appetit.
3: Now, Mr. Fawlty, happy again, until he go to backyard, where is cat, who look very, very ill. So Mr. Fawlty run into Inspector Man and take veal away very quick.
5: Sorry. Not hot enough. Not big enough. Sorry.
4: What?
5: Not big enough. Sorry. Excuse me.
4: Very poly.
3: And Terry in kitchen, he clever. He know what to do.
2: What are you doing?
0: Well, if that's the one, these are okay.
2: What?
0: If that's the poison one, these are all right.
5: Brilliant. Great. Right, okay.
1: Professor, what is going on?
5: That was the poison one. The cat had it.
1: The cat? Oh, the poison?
5: Yes, so that one must be okay.
1: Well, he's all right. Look.
5: He can't be.
1: Well, he is.
0: Here you are, Paul.
1: Oh.
5: He can't be.
1: What do you mean?
5: Well, he was vomiting.
1: Vomiting? That's just fur balls, Basil.
5: What?
1: That's just fur balls. He does that all the time in the summer.
5: But if he's all right, that one might...
3: But Polly has already take plate to dining room. And Mr. Fawlty, run after her, quick, and take away from Inspector Man again before he can eat.
5: Too much. What? Too much. Too much of a good thing. Always leaves one wanting less, I always find.
1: Oh.
4: She's wrong now.
5: Well, we wouldn't want you to think that just because you're one of Her Majesty's civil servants, we were showing you any excess favoritism. I'm sure you wouldn't want that.
6: Oh, so you're the rat inspector.
5: Sorry, Fawlty. Starling Inspector.
3: And what I do all this time? I am take order from nice man and woman at another table when I see my Basil just next to them on floor.
7: Don't you mind? We have one wings of soup, one cash, please. One wings of soup.
3: And I run into kitchen to tell Mr. Fawlty.
5: The cat slice is all right. That might be the poison one.
1: No, no. Yes, he's right.
0: And if the cat's one is all right...
1: Which it is.
0: We can give him that, can't we?
5: Right. Fawlty, shut up.
1: But, Terry, that's got things on it.
0: Oh, that's all right, Mrs. Fawlty. What the eye don't see, the chef gets away with.
5: Mr. Fawlty, what is it?
0: Table 7.
5: What?
0: Basil!
8: Excuse me. Of course. Good afternoon, sir. Good afternoon, madam. But I was just trying to give an order to your waiter, and he walked away while I was doing it. Well, he wasn't paying attention at all.
5: I'm so sorry, what were you saying?
8: The waiter wasn't listening when I was giving him our order. He seemed more interested in my fiancé's legs.
5: Really? Yeah? Yes, I don't think so. In fact, I think there's a bread roll down there.
8: May I give my order?
5: Oh, please. Of course.
8: We'd like one wings of soup and one pate, and then I...
5: Just doing my shoelace
8: up. Are you going to take my order?
5: Yes, Polly, would you take the order? Yeah, please, on this table.
8: Like one wings of soup.
1: One Windsor.
8: One pate.
5: Sir.
8: What?
5: There.
8: What do you mean, there?
5: It's all there. There, and there. All there, for your interest.
1: And one pate?
5: Emmanuel, would you get the bread roll, please? No, get the box. We have a box, a bread box, for any bread that has gone past its prime.
1: And you'd both like the...
8: The veal.
1: Oh, the veal's off, I'm afraid.
8: How can it be? You've only just started.
5: Don't shush me. Well, I'm sorry, but the veal is in fact off. Well, it was never really on, quite honestly. That's a misprint.
8: A misprint?
5: Yes, it should say, eel.
8: Eel escalope.
7: stuff it, will you? Just leave it. Wait until after the meal.
5: No, no, we have to get it out, I'm afraid. Health regulations before it moulds.
7: Well, I'll get it, yeah.
5: No, no, oh, no, please, please, allow us, please, please. All part of the service.
1: So that's one pate and one Windsor soup.
3: And Polly, see, little Basil has gone in lady's handbag on floor.
4: It's your veal, Mr. Carnegie. Sorry for the delay.
5: He's just been given veal.
7: No, no, that's veal substitute.
5: Veal substitute?
7: Yes, it's not very good. It got rather held up on the boat on the way over from...
1: Japan.
7: Norway. It's a sort of a Japo-Scandinavian imitation of veal substitute, but I'm afraid that's the last slice anywhere.
5: We're leaving.
7: Okay, if you insist.
5: What?
7: By all means, be my guest.
5: Thank you. I want a taxi.
7: Polly, would you arrange a taxi, please?
1: It's in a bag.
7: Is your veal,
1: In her bag.
5: In her bag?
7: What? Excuse me.
1: Do you know where you're going to?
8: Can you recommend a restaurant?
1: Yes, of course. What sort of a...
7: Where is somewhere that serves really good veal, Polly? Somewhere in the...
1: Veal, yes, of course. A really good restaurant. Wait just a minute, because I do remember a place where I had some really good veal once. Only I just can't think of the name of it. It was, La-di-da. Did you see Annie Hall? La-di-da.
8: Annie who?
1: What are you doing?
8: What?
1: He had his hand in my bag.
8: What? No, I...
5: You know something. You're getting my gander up, you grotty little man. You're asking for a bunch of fives.
1: Bomb scare.
5: What?
1: There's been a bomb scare.
5: A bomb scare?
8: Yes.
1: Yes, that's why he was searching in your bag. He didn't want to alarm
5: yes,
1: you.
5: Yes, may I?
1: Well, I did.
3: He take handbag from lady, but Mr. Foldy, he don't understand Basil has very sharp tooth. Now my Basil very frightened, and he jump out of bag and run to me in dining room for help. I catch him quick, but where I put?
8: A waiter. A waiter.
3: Un momentito. It's only one place we're safe. In biscuit tin.
8: Some cheese and biscuits and a coffee.
5: Anything to follow?
8: I've ordered some cheese and a coffee.
5: Certainly. Coffee, please, sir. Here we are, Mr. Carnegie. Polly, would you get the biscuits, please?
6: Here they are, Baldur.
5: Cheddar, Danish blue, Edam.
8: A little Danish blue, please.
5: Certainly. Edam?
8: No, thank you.
5: Biscuits? would you care for a rat? Just the biscuits, then, please, Polly.
3: And Mr. Faulty faint on floor.
9: I'll have to drag him out of dining room by his feet so other guests no disturbed.

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0: Alison and Maud by Sue Lynn, with Denise Coffey, Miriam Margolies, and Joss Ackland. Episode 1, Fishing for Compliments.
1: I reckon we could offer evening meal, you know.
2: Are you mad?
1: Why not? Shove some bangers and mash in front of them, grab the money and run. We'd be cooking anyway. For Daddy and us, what's the problem?
2: The problem, Maud, is we both hate cooking. It's bad enough having to juggle fried eggs before 9 a.m. I'm not cooking for anybody in the evenings, and that's final.
1: I'll get that. Oh, Addyfield guest house.
2: Oh, hello, Bernard.
3: Ah.
2: This is Alison. How are you? Oh, that is the good news. Thank you so much, Bernard.
1: Good.
2: Oh, Bernard, just a thought. Would you like to come to supper tonight? See you about 7:30 then. Lovely. Look forward to it. Goodbye, Bernard.
1: You invited him to supper.
2: Why shouldn't I?
1: Changed your tune, haven't you?
2: What?
1: Well, one minute it's can't cook, won't cook, and the next it's come and get it, Bernard.
2: Bernard has been invaluable advising us about tax allowances and things. Well, without him, we could have got horribly bogged down in bureaucracy.
1: You've got the hots for Bernard.
2: Don't be ridiculous.
1: Yes, you have. I can see you blushing.
2: I'm not. I'm just a bit flushed. There must be some polyester in these wretched overalls.
1: Wow. I wish Bernard could see the wild way you get your kit off.
2: Shut up, Maud.
1: Does he know you wear a thong?
2: No.
1: I bet it would get him going. I'll just mention it casually, shall I?
2: If you dare say anything of the sort, I shall walk out of this door and never come back.
4: As you very well know, my choice of underwear is forced on me by a medical condition.
1: That's ruined her day. Right, I'll go and torment Dad.
5: Right, Daddy.
1: Changed your sheets and replenished your biscuit barrel.
6: Jellied meat, 5 letters.
1: Jellied meat. Spam.
6: Spam?
1: Hmm.
6: Spam, I said 5 letters. Didn't they teach you anything in Cambridge?
1: I read engineering, Daddy. Bridge building and stuff. Hmm. Such a long time ago, I can't remember.
6: Can you get spam nowadays? Or has it been consigned to the dustbin of history along with Fry's 5 boys?
1: I think you can get spam, yes. Why, would you like some?
6: Yeah, get some tonight. Spam and potato fritters.
1: Oh, we're having something posh tonight. Bernard's coming over.
6: Bernard! Oh, I knew his mother, you know, during the war. Hilda, local girl. Charming. Slightly knock-kneed. She married an RAF fella, and he whisked her off to Sheffield or somewhere. I think he was a bit of a bounder, judging by his moustache.
1: Well, what happened to him?
6: He had a heart attack on the Big Dipper, you know. But the lady who wasn't his wife.
1: Oh, I say. What bad luck.
6: Yeah, and Hilda came back to Norfolk to retire, and Bernard relocated his business here.
1: Hmm. Well, he seems very attached to his mother.
6: Oh, yes, she's probably a pansy. I've seen her now and then, but she seems to have grown a moustache in memory of her husband. Oh, Bernard, yeah, he's all right, I suppose, but he looks as if he's been strained through a sieve.
1: Hmm, and poached in milk.
2: It's spam for dinner, indeed.
1: So what are we going to give old Bernard? Something with aphrodisiac qualities? I'll keep filling his glass up. You just sit there flashing your cleavage.
2: Don't be so vulgar, Maud. I'm glad to say I have never been saddled with a cleavage. It can lead to all sorts of unpleasantness.
1: I'll get that.
2: No, no, let me. Now, Maud,
1: Alison, will you let me?
2: That's not suitable for my store.
7: Good morning, ladies.
2: Good morning.
7: I've started a little round with my fish van, and I wondered if I might be able to oblige you.
1: A fish van, brilliant.
2: Oh, is it fresh?
7: Fresh as a daisy, ma'am. All caught last night by my nephew Jason up in Sheringham.
2: Oh, have you got any Dover sole? Do you think Bernard would like Dover sole, Maud?
1: Yeah, I hope he likes old trout.
7: Trout, is it, Mrs? Here, do you want me to gut it for you?
2: No, not trout, sole.
7: Oh, no sole to be had this month, lady, under the quotas. I got a nice bit of haddock, might do you.
2: Oh, all right, haddock's quite a classy fish, too.
7: How much would you like?
2: Let me see,
3: excuse me.
2: Yes?
3: I'm looking for a room for the night. I saw your vacancy this time.
2: Oh, right.
3: Oh, fish man, how convenient. Do you ever go anywhere near Little Plumstead? My friend Lavinia lives there, at the Hall.
7: Oh, no, ma'am. Norwich is my patch, and I do never stray off of it.
3: Oh, well, never mind.
1: I think, would you like to come in and have a look?
2: We'll put her in blue tits. The McCarthys are still in swallows. Now, we want enough haddock for her. Just a minute there, Bernard. Daddy Maudney, four, please.
7: Four, right.
2: Have you any samphire?
7: Samphire, missus? Oh, blast, no. No call for it round here. I could do you a nice little pack of frozen peas, though.
2: Oh, all right.
3: Oh, right, though, this way. Can you... Oh, squeeze past.
7: It is well. Oh, sorry.
3: Thanks awfully.
2: What about parsley?
7: I just sold the last little bit, missus, to the German lady at number 24. How with the queer nose?
2: Oh, dear.
3: Just up these stairs. Do you know Norwich?
8: Oh, Lord, yes. I used to live here. I've come back to see my chum at Little Plumstead. I usually stay with her.
3: Good, but not this time.
8: No, she's developed an allergy to dander.
3: The dander?
8: Dander. Dog hair.
3: Oh, right. Oh, you took me back in time there for a minute. Do you remember the Eagle comic?
8: Oh, no, before my time, I fear.
3: I was a tomboy, so I used to have it every week. Dan Dare, pilot of the future. Digby, PC-49. Yeah, we lived in this very house as children, you know.
8: Yeah.
3: Our father's in the granny flat downstairs.
8: Well, that's handy. You can keep an eye on him.
3: Yes. This is the room. It's called Blue Tit. My sister's mad about birds.
8: Oh, lovely. This will do fine. Now, look here, do you do suppers?
3: Well, tonight you're in luck.
8: Oh, really?
3: Yes, we're entertaining a friend tonight, so we'll be very welcome to have supper here.
8: Excellent, thanks. Now, what's your position on dogs?
3: Personally, I adore them.
8: Well, Hugh goes out in the Volvo. He could stay there, but he gets a bit unnerved by milk flakes. He might start barking at the crack of dawn.
3: No, no, bring him in. What breed is he?
8: He's a Newfoundland. They're massive. Yeah. I'll try and persuade him to sleep on the floor, but he usually jumps into bed with us at home.
2: What on earth were you thinking of?
1: I like big dogs. Hugo's lovely. It's like a bear.
2: Every time he barks, all my ceramic blue tits rattle.
1: These Newfoundlands can save drowning people. Did you know that?
2: We'll be drowning in its drool at this rate. Oh, did you see it salivating all over my durries? I shall have to have them professionally cleaned.
1: Well, never mind. Did you get a nice bit of haddock?
2: Oh, I think so. Just enough for four.
1: Four? What about the dog woman? I've already promised her supper.
2: Maud, Bernard's our accountant. We'll probably need to have quite a confidential conversation about tax or something.
1: Well, what if we put her in the dining room and Bernard can eat here in the kitchen with us?
2: We can't have Bernard in here. I was looking forward to showing him my hummingbird placemat, and the lighting in the dining room's much more subdued. Well, this fluorescent tube makes us all look like terrible paintings by Lucian Freud.
1: We can switch the fluorescent tube off and have it by candlelight. And the kitchen table's much smaller. Bernard can secretly fondle your knees.
2: Oh, shut up, Maud. If you want to do something useful, go and get some more fish.
1: Yeah.
2: It would be a crime to try and stretch this lovely piece of haddock. And some parsley. God, this catering business. I'm surprised Raymond Blanc's not gone stark staring bonkers.

0: Would you like a glass of Chablis, Bernard?
1: To tell you the truth, I'd rather have a glass of milk to guard against reflux.
0: Oh, dear. Of course. Get Bernard some milk, Maud.
2: Oh, right here.
0: I hope you're not allergic to fish, Bernard.
1: Oh, no. Quite the contrary. I'm quite passionate about fish, actually.
0: You're not allergic to anything, then. We've got wheat-free bread, dairy-free margarine and decaffeinated tea, if you'd like some.
1: No, I'm not allergic to anything, so far as I'm aware.
0: Well, never mind. Here's the haddock.
2: And here's your glass of milk, full cream. That'll put lead in your pencil.
0: Maud.
1: Thank you, Maud.
2: You know, Bernard, it's rather strange.
0: Parsley sauce?
1: Perhaps just the tiniest drop.
2: You know all our secrets, don't you? Being our accountant, I mean. But we don't know yours, do we?
0: Pomme de terre allumette?
1: I beg your pardon? chips. I'm sorry, I mustn't. Reflux, alas.
2: Daddy was telling me he used to know your mother during the war.
1: Yes, mother was a local girl and father was with the RAF. Stationed near here.
0: Petit Pois, Bernard?
1: Petit Pois.
0: Mm-hmm.
1: Ah, grand, thank you.
2: You can entertain Bernard in my absence, can't you, Alison? I'll just take Daddy's tray down.
0: No, I'll do that. You entertain Bernard. I can't trust you to lay Daddy's table properly.
3: Where's the salt?
0: You shouldn't keep adding extra salt, Daddy. There's salt in it already. I have a good mind to confiscate your salt, sir.
3: Oh, Mother, I'd like to see you try. What is it, anyway?
0: Haddock.
3: Haddock? I wanted spam.
0: Bernard's come to supper. We can't give Bernard spam.
3: I'll come up and say hello.
0: No, not now. You have your supper first.
3: Why can't I come up and have supper with Bernard?
0: It's a bit busy, Daddy. There's another person there, a woman guest.
3: Oh, the one with the dog? Mm. I've seen her going up the steps. Enormous bloody animal. Yeah, and the dog's quite big, too.
0: Yes. We've got quite a lot on our plate this evening, so you stay down here and have your supper, and Bernard can come down and say hello to you later.
3: Oh, I've never been much of a fan of Haddock.
0: Never mind. For pudding, there's tiramisu.
3: Tiramisu? What the devil's that? What happened to good old Spotted Dick?
2: You didn't grow up in Norwich then, Bernard?
1: No. I spent my childhood in Handsworth, in Sheffield 13, as it was then known.
0: I wouldn't have associated you with Sheffield.
2: No, I would. He's got the twang.
1: Yes, I grew up with the smell of smelting.
2: Such a tragedy, all that industry gone. What the hell's happened to this country while I've been in Africa?
0: There's no need to drag Africa into it, Maud. Was Handsworth a congenial place to grow up in, Bernard? Did you back onto the moors?
1: Yes. There was quite an extensive belt of wild woodland at the back of our house.
0: Oh, lovely. Mm. The dawn chorus must have been quite striking. There is nothing like a wood.
1: True. Although, unfortunately, people had a tendency to commit suicide there.
2: Oh. My God. I've never understood suicide. I'd rather kill some other blighter than top myself any day.
1: I remember the summer Harold Clipstone hanged himself. It was the year England won the World Cup.
0: Oh, dear. People do tend to get a bit overexcited at times like that. Oh, that wretched woman's coming downstairs, Maud. Just go and see to her, will you?
2: Oh, no problem.
0: Quick, Maud, keep ringing the bell. I don't want to come in here.
2: Going?
0: Oh. Do you play a musical instrument, Bernard?
1: I did flirt with the trombone once, but it never came to anything.
4: Good evening.
0: Hello,
4: Hugo, good boy. Did you have a good day? How was your friend?
5: Oh, Lavinia. She was completely peed off, poor lamb. Her cleaners handed in her resignation.
4: Oh, dear.
5: She's off to California to have a surrogate pregnancy.
4: Really? Do they have a baby for a childless couple?
5: A couple of gay boys, actually. She met them via the internet. Titus and Oscar. They run a restaurant in San Francisco.
4: Well, I expect it beats scrubbing floors in Little Plumstead.
5: Too right. If I was only 10 years younger, I'd be over in California like a shot.
4: Me too. Unfortunately, I'm a bit long in the tooth for that kind of work. My eggs are all scrambled.
5: Well, mine are pickled.
0: I just wanted to say, Bernard, how much I appreciated your sensitivity over the past few months.
1: Oh, not at all. One of the rewards of my kind of practice is being able to assist one's clients during periods of domestic turbulence.
0: It was so awful, realising that Daddy just couldn't cope on his own anymore.
1: But it's worked out quite well, really, with him down in the little granny flat and you and Maud moving back in.
0: Yes, perhaps it was a blessing in disguise, my pension fund going bust. Yes, I think I moved out of London just at the right time. Bloomsbury used to be such a quiet, bookish place, but I fear the barbarians are moving in even there. They've got security guards at St. George's Church now, you know, to keep the homeless out.
1: Oh, dear. Slightly barbaric, that.
0: Yes. Of course, Bloomsbury's been going steadily downhill for decades, really. Well, since the Wolfs left.
1: Wolfs?
0: Leonard and Virginia. Ah. I've been going to bed with Virginia Woolf for years. Do you know Orlando?
1: Orlando? No, I think it might be a little too hot for me. In fact, I find the whole notion of Florida slightly unsettling.
0: Oh, I do apologise. Maud can be a little coarse sometimes. It's her years in Africa. Oh, that wretched dog. I'm going to impose a no-dogs rule after this fiasco. I will not have large animals foisted on me by Maud. What's your position on animals, Bernard?
1: Well, I do prefer large animals to be some distance away, preferably behind a blackthorn hedge or electric fencing.
0: Oh, I do agree. I'm a bit of a cat person myself. I like their independence and their fastidious habits. Do you like cats?
1: Not really, to be honest. I was attacked by a tomcat when I was a toddler, and I've given felines a wide berth ever since.
0: Oh, what a pity.
1: Tropical fish are my weakness. Oh. I have 4 tanks at home.
0: 4 tanks? Mm. Do you have a fish sitter when you go away on holiday?
1: A local girl usually obliges me. Tracy.
0: Does she? That's nice. I suppose she keeps an eye on your mother, too.
1: Yes, but on the rare occasion when I permit myself a little holiday, Mother usually accompanies me.
0: And where do you go? Umbria, perhaps? Or the Languedoc?
1: Oh, no. That would be far too far for Mother. We usually opt for Bridlington or Fishguard.
4: She doesn't want a starter. She says she never bothers with melon.
0: Oh, drat, I wish I'd never cut it now.
4: She's going straight for the haddock.
0: It's in the oven. Oh, no! The sauce has gone all wrinkled.
4: Haven't we all? Although Alison's always had marvellous skin, you know, Bernard. Her thighs are flawless, Maud. And she's got the navel of a 16-year-old. You should see it.
0: Shut up, Maud. More haddock, Bernard.
1: No, thank you. I've had sufficient.
0: You don't actually mind eating fish, do you, Bernard? Bernard is mad about tropical fish, Maud.
1: Oh, no. The sort of fish you eat are quite different. I could never get sentimental about a haddock. Make it a pet or give it a name.
4: Do you give names to your tropical fish, then?
1: Well, sometimes. To the ones with the most flamboyant personalities.
0: Oh, and what are your current favourites?
1: Well, I usually name them after East Anglian saints. Ecclesiastical history is my other passion.
4: So, who's your favourite fish at the moment?
1: Well, I have got a magnificent pair of shabunkins called Etheldreda and Sexburger.
0: Oh, unusual.
1: St. Etheldreda founded a religious order at Ely, of course, and when she died, she was succeeded by her sister, Sexburger.
4: Sexburger? Can't you get those at McDonald's with a dollop of whipped cream?
0: Maud, our guest is waiting.
4: Right, right. Haddock, peas, chips. Here I come.
0: So, how big are these shabunkins of yours, Bernard?
4: Here we are. Haddock with parsley sauce, petit pois, and chips.
6: Oh, lovely smacking. Be quiet, you.
7: Sit.
6: That dog. Oh, Hugo, you bad dog.
7: Sit.
5: Oh, what a mess. I'm so sorry. I've been meaning to take him to obedience class.
4: Oh, no, no, don't worry. Quiet. I'll clear that up in a trice. He's hungry. Clear, poor boy. I've got a whacking big tin of dog food for him in the kitchen, too.
5: Oh, Hugo, did you hear that?
4: Well, Hugo, since you've had the haddock, your mistress will have to have the pedigree chub.
5: Sorry, Maud. I won't touch pedigree chum. I prefer whiskers.
4: you know, I actually did eat a tin of dog food when I was at college once.
5: No.
4: Yeah, for a bet. I won 10 quid. I was the only girl reading engineering, and I had to prove I was harder than the bloke.
5: I don't suppose that took you long.
0: I'm sorry about the control of that, Bernard. Would you care for a little more Vivaldi?
1: No, thank you. I've had sufficient.
0: It should take more than Vivaldi to blot out that laugh. It would have to be Wagner at his most thunderous.
1: I've never been terribly impressed with Wagner.
0: Oh, nor have I. He's such a show-off.
1: Mm.
0: Give me Palestrina any day. Or Monteverdi. Monteverdi is my absolute favourite. In fact, I believe there's a Monteverdi concert in the cathedral next week.
1: Is there?
0: The Vespers. I'm thinking of going.
1: I don't think I could quite cope with it. I tend to come over queer in choral works. I had to rush out of Ripon Cathedral once at the height of Judas Maccabeus.
0: Yeah.
4: I have to make her an omelette. The dogs have her haddock.
0: Oh, for goodness sake, why can't she leave the wretched dog in the car?
4: Well, I think she's putting him in the car now. Ah, eggs.
0: It's fridge. Oh, dear, I do apologise, Bernard. This terrible woman and her repulsive animal arrived while I was preoccupied with the fish fan. I'd have seen at a glance that it wouldn't do.
1: It must be difficult, being continually exposed to the general public.
4: Guess what? Her friend's cleaner's going off to California to have a surrogate pregnancy for a couple of gay blokes.
0: Good heavens, whatever next?
4: Oh, this genetic engineering is brilliant, isn't it? Would you fancy being a sperm donor, Bernard?
0: Maud, fertility treatment may be an excellent thing, but I don't think Bernard wants his nose rubbed in it.
4: I just adore DNA. Just think, Alison, in a few years' time, you'll probably be able to have Lord Nelson's baby.
0: Leave Lord Nelson out of it, and don't put any salt in that omelette. Blood pressure.
4: There we are.
0: It won't be done yet. Look, it'll still be all runny. Salmonella, Maud.
4: Rubbish. That's just how it should be. I'll take it into her, and then I'll get to grips with the dog food.
0: How disgusting. I can't abide the smell of tripe. Can you, Bernard?
1: I used to be very fond of tripe, as a matter of fact, when I was a child. It was a delicacy. Mother used to seethe it in milk for me when I was poorly.
0: Really? Things people do for their offspring. Have you got any children, Bernard?
1: No. I never attempted matrimony. Mother says no one will put up with my neon tetras.
0: Mere procreation is a very basic instinct, anyway. There are other, more refined pleasures. Companionship?
1: Yes. Golf.
0: Golf. Absolutely.
4: Ah, that's her sorted. She's put Hugo in the car.
0: Well, thank God she's come to her senses, stupid woman.
1: She seems to have got under your skin a little.
0: I'm a very tolerant person, usually.
4: Oh.
0: She waltzed in here as if she owned the place, demanding supper, forcing her flea-ridden dog on us, and ever since she moved in, there's been a terrible smell. I don't know if it's her or the dog.
4: Excuse me, could I possibly have some salt?
1: Marina! How wonderful to see you!
4: Oh, you're looking absolutely fabulous, darling.
1: How long is it? It must be...
5: Oh, God! Last century. 1994, I think.
1: Well, you look 10 years younger.
5: Oh, you old soft sofa. How's your darling old ma?
1: Oh, very well, thank you, Marina. She often mentions you, especially when we're having a pudding. She still associates you with blancmange, of course.
5: Yes, I gave her my own jelly moulds. Do you remember?
0: So, you two know each other?
5: Freddie and Bernard were golfing chums for ages before Freddie and I moved to Iron Ferrows.
1: Are you in Norwich for long?
5: A couple of days. Why don't we have dinner tomorrow night? if you're free.
1: Oh, that'd be marvellous. I'll book a table then.
5: How about Luigi's?
1: Yes. Excellent. I'll book a table at Luigi's. Shall we say 8?
5: Perfect.
7: Morgan!
0: Oh, hi, Daddy. Everything okay?
7: I know what that word is.
0: What word?
7: Jellied meat, 5 letters. It's brawn.
0: Brawn? Of course.
7: Yummy, a bit of brawn tomorrow. There's a good
0: girl. All right, Dad.
7: That was bloody awful, wasn't it, Bernard?
0: Come back downstairs, Daddy. You've got parsley sauce all over your moustache.
6: Oh, I think it looks rather rakish. Could catch on, you know, fast like.
1: Mr. Butler, I don't think you've met my friend, Marina Parker Knoll.
7: Oh, delighted, my dear. I've taken quite a shine to your massive ball of fluff.
5: Oh, Hugo's in the Volvo. He's in disgrace.
0: Give me a hand to clear these things, Mom.
6: All right, Gary.
0: Oh, what a complete shambles. We're never going to do suppers again as long as I live.
6: Hang on a tick. We haven't even had the pudding yet.
0: You'll have to deal with the pudding. I'm going straight to bed.
6: To bed? It's not even 9 o'clock.
0: The stress has set off my urticaria. My buttocks are aflame. Make some excuse for me. Lord.
6: What?
0: Say I've got a migraine or something. Don't drag my buttocks into it.
6: Well, I'll try. But I can't promise anything. I might find the temptation to intoxicating to resist.
0: Oh, God. I was so much looking forward to coming back to live in Norwich, what with the redundant churches and everything, but it's turning into a living hell.
8: Now, where's the tiramisu? Absolute heaven.
6: Tiramisu, anyone?
9: Oh, scrumptious. Yes, please.
7: Not on your Nelly, foreign monk.
1: Tiramisu, well, perhaps I might risk it.
6: Excellent.
1: I think there's some milk and magnesia in my glove compartment.

0: Alison and Maud was written by Sue Lynn. The cast was Alison Denise Coffey, Maud Miriam Margolies, Father Joss Ackland, Mr. Mullet Chris Emmett, Bernard Jeffrey Whitehead, and Marina Phillida Nash. It was produced by Jonathan James Moore.
1: If you're paying this kind of money for a car, you'd want it to have a touch of style, legroom, four doors, and all that. And if this is what you had in mind, you don't even have to pay that kind of money for the new Skoda Super Estelle.
2: Skoda's new Super Estelle puts the man in the street
3: and his dog
2: on the road.

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2: Lock keepers. Good old National Rivers Authority lock keepers. It didn't take long to realise that no one embodied the spirit of the river better than they. They were all such dedicated, beautiful men who stood by their gates with their hands on their hips, welcoming boaters with a wink and a smile. They told true stories and sold homemade jam, and under no circumstances did their good humour and sanguine spirit ever pall. After a week on the river, I was sick to death of them.
3: Morning!
2: Morning!
3: God, I'm in a good mood.
2: Good.
3: Here, you'll never guess who I had in the dock earlier. That Dr. David Owen. Ever such a nice bloke? You hear stories about what a pompous, egocentric, devious twerp he is? Well, they're not true. Man's a gentleman. Take it from me. I think it was him anyway. Hold on now!
2: Lock keepers were all interminably hearty, and they whistled and hummed all the time, and they all looked alike, and they seemed to do nothing but paint their bollards and polish their best-kept lock-of-the-year plaques, repot their geraniums and pin polite notices up everywhere. And they always said things like...
3: You've got a lovely day for it.
2: It's raining.
3: Nothing wrong with a drop of rain. Makes you feel good to be alive, a drop of rain does. Yeah, that's a funny-looking dog you've got there.
2: He's a Czechoslovakian Spaniel.
3: Oh, we had one of them once. Used to eat nothing but gravel. That's a Victorian camping skiff, if I'm not mistaken.
2: Correct.
3: Perfect weather for a camping skiff. So, what brings you and your Czechoslovakian Spaniel out on the river this fine, moist morning?
2: Well, if you must know, I'm taking my mother on an outing.
3: Oh, that's nice.
2: Yes, I've just murdered her, you see. And cut her up into little pieces of the chainsaw. And now she's stuffed under the tarpaulin up front there. And I'm off to look for a suitably isolated stretch of river where I can feed her to the fish limb by limb.
3: Well, you got a lovely day for it.
2: I was entering the Pangbourne Reach, the most glorious stretch of river so far. Lush meadows rolled down to the bank. Twisted willows leaned over the water. Insects skated on the surface. And there was Boogie, spread-eagled on Megan's back seat, displaying his private parts to the Tudor splendour of Hardwick House. I reached Whitchurch Bridge and moored for the night. Later, I went into Pangbourne to phone Jennifer. Four times now I'd arranged to meet her. Four times she'd failed to turn up. When I last phoned her office, her PA wasn't sure she'd gone to the bathroom or gone to the golf. It was time to be firm.
4: Jennifer Conway.
5: Hello, it's me.
4: Who?
5: Mark.
4: Oh, I'm so glad you've called. I'm just writing a poem about the Thames. Do you want to hear it?
5: Sure.
4: The river rolls away, as grey as a tossed tin can. I love you, Father Thames, although you're a dirty old man. It's dreadful, isn't it?
5: No, it's got... unearthiness.
4: I've got some good news.
5: Yeah?
4: I've got to go to Egypt. Isn't it exciting?
5: Jennifer! Stop! We're supposed to be on a romantic journey to the source of the Thames, and had you forgotten?
4: I haven't forgotten. That's why I'm coming back in a couple of days. I can join you Thursday afternoon. Is that a dog with you?
5: No. Shut up!
4: Sounds like a dog.
5: I'll call the office on Thursday morning, and they'll tell you where to meet me. Bye!
3: You shut up!
2: Back on board Megan, I made dinner with the help of Delia Smith's One Is Fun. Chicken in a paprika sauce. As I ate, I read Delia's biographical notes. So, Delia Smith is married to the writer Michael Wynne Jones, and they live in Suffolk. What a shame. I was hoping she was single. I wonder what it's like living with Delia Smith. Hey, Pookie. Yeah, I wonder if she cooks Michael Wynne Jones fancy meals every night. I wonder if he comes down from his attic after a hard day writing and there, spread on the table, is foil-baked salmon in a dill and cucumber sauce with braised celery and potatoes niçoise, followed by poached pears in caramel. Yeah. You know, I wonder if she's out recording TV specials all day, and he just bungs a frozen pie in the microwave and eats it on a tray in front of Panorama. It's hard to tell. Have you noticed, Boogie, how the further upstream we get, the more I'm talking to you? But don't you find it worrying? I do.

0: That night, I had a dream. I dreamt Jennifer had finally turned up. I dreamt we were sculling in perfect time, moving steadily towards the source.
1: Oh, I knew it would be like this. Just you, me, and the occasional crocodile. Are you happy, darling?
2: Oh, yes. Although, there are a number of things I've been meaning to ask you.
1: Ask away.
2: Who's with that dog swimming alongside us wherever we go?
1: Oh, haven't a clue. Some mutt. Nothing to do with me.
2: Reminds me of your dog, Boogie. The one I hate and expressly asked you not to bring along.
1: No, it's not him. Did you see that? A kingfisher, I think.
2: Looks like him.
1: Looks like who, dear?
2: Boogie.
1: No. Boogie's much uglier than that. Oh, isn't that Boris Yeltsin in that punt over there?
2: Another thing I want to ask you.
1: Yeah?
2: Who's that smart-looking woman in the back of the boat?
1: Oh, that's Delia Smith, of course. Say hello, Delia.
3: Hello.
2: What's she doing here?
1: She's making lunch. What's for lunch, Delia?
3: A choice today. Pecans liver and a sherry sauce or crab and mushrooms au gratin with leek fritters. And prune and apricot compote to follow.
1: Lovely.
2: One final question.
1: What's that, darling?
2: Why are you rowing in the nude?
1: I'm not.
2: Yes, you are. Look at yourself. You're wearing nothing but your Wellingtons.
1: Good heavens, you're right.
0: Next morning, I set out for the Goring Gap, a celebrated gorge with cliffs of chalk and copper beach, and an historic village with a post office, a laundrette, and early closing on Wednesday.
4: Good afternoon, and welcome to Goring Lock, best kept lock in 1975. My name is Chris, and I'm your keeper for today.
0: You remind me of someone.
1: Ah, the lock keeper at Maple Durham.
4: Oh, that's my cousin Pete. Interesting lark Pete keeps at Maple Durham. Not quite as interesting as Goring, of course. Liquid history, the Thames is in Goring. The Vikings, the Normans, the Romans, I've had them all through here.
0: Have you got any dustbins, Chris?
4: Certainly, walk this way. An historic footpath, this, by the way. Goring has been a crossroads since Neolithic times. The Ridgeway folded the river here.
0: Can I use your toilet, Chris?
4: Certainly, this door here. Goring is also very interesting geologically. It's a spot where the post-ice age Thames burst through the ridge formed by the Barker Down Dam at Hutton's, and then flowed east into the Kennet, thus forming the river that we know today, a river that, despite its comparative gravity, has had more effect on world history...
1: Thank you, Chris. Bye.
4: ...any other waterway except for the Nile, perhaps, and the Congo and the Amazon. Oh, and, of course, the Rhine, and maybe the Tiber. The Ganges is pretty important as well, I think. Still... You've got a lovely day for it.
0: The gorge was soon left behind and the river retained its composure. Ahead was Malsford Bridge, a grand and muscular span of red brick skewed across the water. A man was sitting in a dinghy underneath, obstructing the channel.
5: Excuse me.
6: What?
7: I think a train's coming. Yes, the all station's to Paddington by the sound of it. Here we go.
8: I'm so sick of working in the stock trades business! I just don't care what the sales of Tyrian in East Anglia were this month! And I swear, if I have to spend another day in the same office as Broadbent from marketing with his chronic dandruff, I will throw him out of the 10th floor window!
7: Ah, that's better. Sorry, you were saying?
5: Nothing.
7: It's a good bridge, this one. Well, the Brunel's. See, some people in my office go to the pub to get rid of their stress. I come here. Hang on. Here comes the 150 into City to Bristol Temple Meads.
8: I'm so fed up with the one-way system in Oxford. If I have to never get another mini roundabout, I will steal a jet from Aria Palifax and cluster upon the southern planet headquarters of the Headingley Road. And another thing, I'm sick to death of plastic bags. Our society's suffocating in a plastic bag.
7: Oh, phew, that feels good. You should try, you know. You feel a new man.
5: No.
7: Oh, come on.
5: No, I feel embarrassed.
7: Just have a bash. Reduce your adrenaline levels.
5: No, I couldn't think of anything to say.
7: Oh, come on. How about the way you take a car into a garage for an MOT, and before you know it, they're taking the head gasket off, grinding down the valves, and charging you 500 quid. Shh, there's something coming. Goods train by the sound of it. Now, are you ready?
5: Okay.
7: Now give it all you've got.
1: I'm sick and tired of the way I let Jennifer Conway walk all over me.
4: She treats me like catnip, and I just pretend it doesn't bother me. If I had one ounce of courage, I'd tell her to stuff her rotten poems, and her flashy takeaway meals, and her answer machine messages that are so sentimental they make me squirm, and I'll get on discovering the source of the Thames on my own!

0: The wind was behind me now. I made good time through Wallingford and up to Dorchester. There I moored up the River Tame on an old swan's nest woven with reeds and litter. A concert was being given in Dorchester Abbey that night. I left Boogie outside and went in to listen to concertos and cantatas by Bach and Albinoni. The audience sat there stiffly, all in evening dress, except for one member who wore a T-shirt and Wellingtons, and had no one sitting next to him. Then, during the interval, a couple introduced themselves. He wore a purple cummerbund and looked nervous. She wore a long purple dress and never blinked.
1: Sir, what brings you to our lovely village?
2: I'm heading up the river.
1: Then you have a treat in store.
2: Oh, what's that?
1: Didcot Forest.
3: Darling, please.
1: It lies just south of the river, although so powerful a presence does it have. It seems to be on all sides at once.
2: Gosh.
1: Oh, don't be like all the others. Don't prejudge it just because it's a power station. That's a Philistine's outlook. Try to peer into its soul as you pass, and you'll see a life-giving fire. Just watch in awe as over every hillside, pylons stride to suckle at the breast of its generator.
3: Come on, darling.
1: I mean, who wants a listed windmill or an ancient oak forest in their backyard? I don't. Give me the buzz and glow of Didcot every day. The place is a poem in
3: common. Leave the man alone, darling. I insist that you come along with me right now.
0: But the woman was right. Didcot Power Station did dominate the landscape for miles around, like a site of outstanding natural ugliness. And it did radiate a warmth. After the concert, I climbed the Cynodon Hills and looked down on the ghostly cooling towers. A car came roaring up the hill with the Drifters on full blast. It parked, and the couple inside started fumbling with each other's clothing. And suddenly, Didcot Power Station was a background of soft lights and smooth edges, and the air was full of

0: For the next 2 days, I sculled hard and long. The weather turned warm. The water seemed to thicken. Boogie shaded himself under the tarpaulin. When I reached Abingdon, I went to phone Jennifer's office and noticed in the kiosk vanity mirror that my nose was peeling for the fourth time since London.
1: Concrete Sandwich International.
0: Jennifer Conway, please.
1: Who's calling?
0: You know who's calling.
1: She's not here.
0: She's meeting me today.
1: She won't come.
0: Yes, she will. She said she would.
1: Do you really think that Jennifer Conway is going to come on your silly little boat with you?
0: Yes.
1: You must be mad. What star sign are you?
0: Taurus. Why?
1: I'm going to read you your horoscope. Taurus, don't go on any long journeys this month. Don't be ambitious in love. And certainly don't combine the two. There. Told you. Why don't you forget all about her?
0: Just tell her to meet me outside Boots in Oxford at 4 o'clock. All day the river prickled with the heat. The sun shrank my skin one side. I swallowed large numbers of insects. Then just past Iffley Lock, with the spires of Oxford in sight, I came under attack from the University rowing eights. Those sharks of the river, all muscle and abuse. I cowered against the bank and slowly picked my way up to the haven of Christchurch Meadows. I knew I'd arrived in Oxford when a young man in a blazer stepped forward and said,
2: "Excuse me, sir, would you like some strawberries and cream?"
0: "Oh, how nice."
2: "That's £6.50, please."
0: I washed and shaved in the river and then put on the cleanest dirty clothes I had. "Now, listen, Boogie. Jennifer's arriving this afternoon, and Jennifer doesn't know you've come along on this trip, right? So, whereas she's going to be very pleased to see me, she's going to be very disappointed to see you, angry even, possibly violent. My advice is try and win her around with your general wit and charm. That means keeping a firm grip on your bum and no drooling over her tennis shoes. You got it? Good, let's go." At 4 o'clock, I was outside Boots in Oxford. I waited an hour. There was no sign of Jennifer.

0: I closed my eyes, hoping it would pass. But it was Michael, Jennifer's personal messenger.
1: Hi, me again.
0: I really don't want to see you.
1: God, Oxford. Brings back memories. I did my PhD at Magdalen, you know.
0: You got a PhD in what?
1: Psychology. How do you think I got this job as a motorcycle courier? Right here. I brought you some chocolate eclairs from Jennifer. She had to go from Egypt straight to the Arab Emirates, so she said.
0: I'm angry now. I'm really angry.
1: Well, that's all right. Don't be afraid to show your anger. That's the way. Throw the chocolate eclairs in the nearest dustbin. That's good.
2: And you can shut up as well.
1: Good. Take it out on me. That means you're beginning to trust me. An important step in a counselor-client relationship. Hit me if you want.
3: Oh, on. Kill the messenger. I've always thought that concept was underrated.
0: I mean, I'm a reasonable man.
1: You are. That's why you got this far. Further than I've ever seen anyone get with Jennifer. I'm impressed.
0: Go and tell her to stay in Arabia.
1: Keep that up and she's as good as yours. And what shall I do with this poem she's written you?
0: Give it here.
1: There! Great move! Throw it in the dustbin with the chocolate eclairs.
4: That's the kind of gesture that could win her heart.
0: I took my aggression out on the river. I sculled through Oxford at speed. Anyone who waved at me from the bank, I made a point of being rude to. When I reached King's Lock, I ran the gates like a Viking longship.
5: Hello, and welcome to King's...
0: Just shut up and fill the lock.
5: You'll never guess who I have in
0: here. I don't care if it was Joan of Arc driving an aircraft carrier. I don't want to hear about it, and I don't want to hear anything about your geraniums or your rotten homemade pickle. And I'm not interested in the Romans or local glacial drift, and I don't want information concerning the flood of 1947. Just fill the lock!
5: Righto. That's a nice boat.
0: And don't mention my boat.
5: Righto.
0: I kept going until just before dark, then moored on a lonely stretch above Aynsham. I thought I'd calmed down, but I hadn't. From way across the fields, a large cap with a man underneath it came walking towards me.
6: Evening.
0: Who are you?
6: I'm a farmer. £1.50, please.
0: For what?
6: You're camping on my property. It costs £1.50.
0: I'm camping on the water.
6: Yes, but your boat is attached to my land by mooring pins. If you had an anchor, that'd be different. Then it won't be 75p. Charge being for the use of a gangplank onto my bank. But you don't have an anchor, you have mooring pins, and they cost 75p each, so that's £1.50. I take checks.
0: Listen. Listen to me carefully. I'm in a bad mood. I've been unlucky in love. I had hoped that tonight I would be rolling around inside that camping skiff in a bout of sexual athleticism hitherto unseen on this stretch of river. But it has proved to be otherwise. And the last thing I want is some rural Hitler with green wellies and a healthy complexion giving me grief. You see that dog? He's a Bulgarian Rottweiler. One word from me and...
6: All right. You can moor for half price, 75p. Can't be fairer than that.
0: Boogie, attack! I said, attack! Boogie! Oh, get your head out of that bowl and rip this man's arm off. All right, 75p, done. In an empty pub, I sat and drank steadily and told my troubles to Boogie. As long as he was fed twiglets, he'd listen to anyone. I mean, how would you feel if there was this... lady dog you really fancied. You know, like that one down the Greek takeaway. What's her name? Muscuri. And she kept leading you on, and then just when you're about...
7: Are you all right in the corner?
0: Yeah, just talking to my dog.
7: You're on the river, aren't you?
0: Yes.
7: You're in a rowing boat, aren't you?
0: Yes.
7: Come from London, haven't you?
0: Yeah.
7: Oh, they all get like you by the time they reach here, miserable and despondent. They all turn to drink. Yeah. Have a packet of mackerel crisps. Cheer you up.
0: Oh, thanks.
7: Where are you going?
0: The source.
7: You want to speak to Ralph.
0: Who's Ralph?
7: Ralph is one of them sages of the river. Used to work the barges. Lives down by the Weir Stream. He's a true waterman. He's also a true nutcase.
0: I found Ralph's boat. It was a tub with peeling paint and patches of rot. The deck was stacked with supermarket trolleys, and from the mast blew flags of underwear. I tripped over the mooring line, and like a spider sensing a touch on its web, a man came dashing out of the cabin. He had a tattoo on his arm and a snarl on his face, and he said...
8: Get off!
0: Sorry, accident.
8: What's your job doing?
0: Nothing.
8: Clear off!
0: I said I'm sorry.
8: You were pulling at my mooring.
0: I wasn't.
8: Push off!
0: I was looking for you.
8: Well, I'm...

0: not in. I've gone out.
1: I'm on the river. I've got some things to ask you.
0: Oh, yeah?
1: Betty sent me.
0: Mm-hmm. You've got Wellingtons on.
1: Yes.
0: You don't see many Wellingtons on the river these days.
1: No?
0: It's all deck shoes from Dulcet.
1: Yeah, I know what you mean.
0: Is that a Hungarian griffin?
1: Yes.
0: You don't see many Hungarian griffin on the river these days.
1: No.
0: What sort of boat you got?
1: Camping skiff.
0: You better come inside and have some whiskey and toast.
2: Ralph's boat was packed like a removals lorry. You could pick something up to find room to sit down, but then there was nowhere to put down the thing you just picked up. Ralph handed me a glass with nothing in it.
0: Cheers.
2: Cheers.
0: I'm afraid I got you here under false pretenses.
2: Why is that?
0: I haven't got any toast.
2: Oh, never mind.
0: Now, tell you what I have got.
2: What?
0: Have a guess.
2: I don't know.
0: Go and have a guess.
2: I don't know. Carrot cake?
0: No. Try again.
2: Pineapple and cheese on a cocktail stick?
0: No.
2: I give up.
0: Mackerel flavoured crisps. Now, never without them. Won't you see my photograph album?
2: Okay.
0: Here. Look. This is me on the beach on my holidays in 1956. Guess where?
2: I don't know.
0: Go on, guess.
2: Southend?
0: No.
2: Scarborough?
0: No.
2: Weymouth?
0: Warm.
2: Bournemouth?
0: No. Give up.
2: Yeah.
0: Margate.
2: That's nowhere near Weymouth.
0: You didn't say it was.
2: You said Weymouth was warm.
0: Weymouth is warm. I went there in 1968.
2: Ralph, there are some things I want to ask you.
0: Hang about. I've got lots more pictures to show you. Guess where this is.
2: Well, it's just a picture of a tree.
0: I know. Guess where it is.
2: No, this is silly. Oh,
0: you'll be amazed when I tell you.
2: The British Museum.
0: No.
2: Florida?
0: Nowhere near. It's the source of the Thames.
2: What?
0: The source of the Thames.
2: I'm heading to the source of the Thames. Where is it?
0: I can't tell you that. You have to be a waterman to know where the true source of the Thames is.
2: Well, how do I become a waterman?
0: You'll know when you're a waterman. You'll recognise the signs.
2: What signs?
0: Oh, you'll begin to spot supermarket trolleys along the riverbank. You'll fish a hat out of the river and it'll fit perfectly. And you'll want to wear it for the rest of your life. And you'll begin talking about the good old days when barges full of timber and grain worked the river from Letchley down to Limehouse.
2: And what about the source of the river?
0: A waterman will know instinctively when he reaches the source of the river.
2: Well, can you just give me a clue where it is?
0: It's under that tree in the picture.
2: Yes, but where is the tree?
0: To tell you the truth, I don't remember. And that's amazing, that is. You know why?
2: Why?
0: Because I went there for a picnic the day President Kennedy was shot.
2: Why is that amazing?
0: Because everyone except me remembers where they were when President Kennedy was shot.

0: Betty had been right. Ralph was a true nutcase. But somehow, from that night on, the journey changed. I sensed I was locked in the grip of the river. I just followed its groove helplessly. I began to degenerate. Megan began to fill with rubbish. I moored in isolated spots and I ate too many mackerel-flavoured crisps. I still dreamt of Delia Smith, but somehow the dreams had become mystical. Now she sat cross-legged in the bow of the boat, holding a trident and wearing a false beard, and she had a sensuousness I'd not noticed before.
1: Tonight we're going to have some Singapore noodles to accompany prawns in a chili sauce. You can use plates for this if you like, but you may prefer to pour it all over the body of a friend. Sprinkle him or her with parsley, and then eat it off without the use of cutlery. Like this.
0: The journey became slow motion. The river intoxicated me. I began to see grotesque faces in the gnarled trunks of the willow trees. At Bablock Hythe, I thought I spotted a supermarket trolley poking out of the bank. I began to regard the lockkeepers differently. No longer did I see them as Pollyannish old bores. They were gurus who lived off cosmic nectar and homegrown veg and had found true peace and understanding in the weir stream of life.
2: Good morning. Welcome to North Moor. Lock of the year 1981. We've got sewage disposal facilities, should you wish, and fresh water pipes at your disposal free of charge. Lovely day for it?
0: Lovely day. Would that be homemade gooseberry jam there I see for sale?
2: It certainly is.
0: I'll have a jar, please. My, my, your petunias look impressive this year. And what a fine beard you've got.
2: Thank you very much.
0: And so the Thames washed over me. Until one afternoon, I pulled my skull out of the water, and there on the end of it was a stupid hat. It fitted me perfectly. This and the calculation that I hadn't taken my Wellingtons off for a week led me to believe I had become a waterman at last. To celebrate, I took Boogie to the Trout Inn at Tadpole Bridge. We had breaded cod with individual sachets of tartar sauce. Afterwards, we took a walk along the towpath. Who needs Jennifer anyway? And to think I tried to leave you behind in preference to her. By the way, Boogie, I'm getting used to the way you smell. And your coat with a variety of twigs and assorted dungs, knotting it together, it somehow suits you. I slept more deeply that night than ever before. Not one dream disturbed me. I just remember being woken at dawn by what appeared to be a hurricane as the tarpaulin was ripped back off Megan. And there, on the bank, stood a poised and beautiful figure with hands on hips.
3: At last I've found you. I was beginning to give up hope. I've been traipsing all across Oxfordshire. Are you filthy? Oof, your hair's full of sticks and your fingernails are full of muck. Your collar's got a ring of grime. And your teeth need a good floss by the look of them. You look quite sexy, actually.
0: Oh, I thought you were in the Arab Emirates.
3: Oh, I cancelled the trip. Look, you've gone to bed in your Wellington boots.
0: Why did you cancel the trip?
3: I wanted to be with you. Aren't you pleased to see me?
0: Yeah, yeah, of course. Although I think you should know, I've got another woman.
3: Oh?
0: The river is my mistress now.
3: Oh, how romantic. Did you really throw a poem I wrote you in the bin?
0: Yes.
3: What a man.
0: Jennifer.
3: What's that?
0: Jennifer, there's something else you should know.
3: There's a horrible dog in the back of your boat.
0: I know.
3: It's Boogie.
0: Boogie.
3: The dog that I can't stand.
0: That's right.
3: The dog that came round to my flat and ate my collected poems of John Betjeman.
0: That's him.
3: But I asked you especially not to bring him.
0: Listen to me, Jennifer. Boogie has been my faithful companion while you've been in Copenhagen and Egypt and God knows where else. He's a committed and indispensable member of the crew. He's staying.
3: Are you planning on seducing me on this trip?
0: What?
3: You heard.
0: Well...
3: Because I'm going to find it very hard to have a heated sexual affair with you in this boat, with that dog around.
0: Maybe we could send him home Red Star or something.
4: Boogie Up the River was written and adapted by Mark Warrington. starred Timothy Spall as Mark and Carla Mendonca as Jennifer. The other parts were played by Ainsley Foster, Gary Parker, Terence Edmund, Melinda Walker, Mark Straker, Jill Graham, Jonathan Taffler, and Ronald Hope. The producer was Caroline Leddy.
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6: This is a right pain. Whose idea was it to call a press conference at this time in the morning?
7: Any idea what all this is about?
6: It'll be another sponsorship deal or something.
7: Oh, here at last. Here's soonest now. Good morning, gentlemen. Thanks for coming. I'd like to introduce Rangers' new signing, Morris Johnson.

0: This Blue Room bombshell registering 1.5 million on the Richter scale, 1.5 million tax paid, was the earth-moving climax to an already orgasmic Scottish football season. This Krakatoa of a signing spread fallout the length and breadth of Lark Hall. It tore down the fences of bigotry and built a wall. It fanned the flames and inflamed the fans.
1: This just proves that Rangers have no principles, no honour, and they won't stand up for what we believe in.
2: So you'll be returning your season ticket?
1: No way. It costs us a fortune.
3: I'm disgusted, and I'm a lifelong fan, so I'm burning my Rangers jersey.
4: Hey! I no surrender. I'm an armchair fan, I'm burning my armchair.
1: Hey, and see this tattoo? The arm's coming off.
4: Hey! No surrender again.
0: But fortunately, those people in the game expounded a more enlightened view. Jock Wallace.
5: No, I'm no burning my Ranger scarf because Mo Johnson's a Catholic. I'm burning it because the boy's got no character, no determination. No. We've got to keep religion out of this. I mean, this sort of thing could turn brother against brother or even lodge against lodge.
0: But Johnson's signing was only one tale in a multi-storied season. On the 13th of August 1988, no one could have predicted the events that were to follow, although this didn't stop Dixon Blackstock trying. Celtic held the double, and Rangers immediately retained the Skull Cup, responding to their victory in the traditional Ibrox manner.
6: Graham Souness, the Skull Cup's yours. How does it feel?
7: Nobody's talking about the treble. I mean, the treble isn't in anyone's mind. I mean, we haven't given the treble a thought. The treble, what's that?
0: And we were treated to a rare display of the attributes vital to today's successful professional. An iron will, steel nerves, and a brass neck. Steve Archibald.
8: No, that's not true. I'm not just a soccer mercenary who's only in it for personal financial gain. I'm here because I want to play for...
9: Hibs,
8: right.
0: Even David Hay re-entered the arena, but was Hagar heading off to Valhalla or just a Viking funeral?
10: Hello, Mr. Hay. On behalf of Lillestrøm Football Club, may I say welcome to Norway?
9: Me no speaky nor cheesy. Does any of you talk Scottish?
0: And closer to home, John Lambie was fatalistically optimistic about Hamilton's chances of staying up.
9: We're confident, especially at home, because our fans are worth an own goal of a start. But I'm sure we'll have an answer for everything the Premier League can throw at us.
0: And they did. The wrong answer. Not that they held the monopoly. Celtic were the champions, the team they all had to beat, and just about all of them did. It was a bad start to the season for Celtic, so much so that the official club song was changed to "For It's a Grand Old Team to Play Badly For." By the end of September, the tick were staring at the dregs of a Skull Cup dream, and they had lost 4 out of 7 league games. One of these defeats so totally and utterly humiliating that, arguably, they never recovered from the indignation of it. They got beat by Dundee. And then there was the slight setback of a 5-1 reaming at the feet of Rangers. CFC had to confront their own green issue that day. Their defence had more holes in it than the ozone layer. But assistant manager Tommy Craig was still looking on the bright side.
8: I'm very proud of the lads, for this was a traditional Celtic performance. Our defence upheld our tradition of charitable acts throughout the whole match.
2: but it's doubtful whether this man Craig's words were being echoed by Celtic's only pre-season purchase, goalkeeper Ian Andrews. He may have come with the highest qualifications. He looked a bit like Ray Clements. But things got so bad that the club had his goalkeeper's gloves carbon dated to see if they were authentic. Boss Billy McNeil, however, remained calm, refusing to be rushed in announcing injured Pat Bonner's return.
11: Okay now, Pat. Now, this is important to us. I'll fire in a few shots at you.
3: All right, boss.
11: Okay, here we go. And again. And again. Come on now. Get some height into that jump. Never mind, Pat. I'll try again once you're out of hospital. To be honest.
2: Celtic made one more shuffle of the pack and came up with not so much a trump card, more like a joker. Alan Ruff, one of the game's most popular men, especially with opposition fans. But by then it was too late. A shuffle was not sufficient. They needed a new deck. The pack was pulling away. Celtic hoped for a pontoon to bridge the gap, but all they got were some twists that eventually burst them. There were, however, no bum deals at Ibrox. They were in the winning way. You could tell that by the number of after-match press conferences Graham Souness was attending. Rangers' results spoke for themselves. By the end of April, they were uncatchable. They were the champions and took winning the season's premier prize in the traditional Ibrox manner.
6: Graham Souness, the championship. How does it feel?
7: Nobody's talking about the treble. I mean, the treble isn't in anyone's mind. I mean, we haven't given the treble a thought. The treble, what's that?
2: While Rangers and Celtic made headline news, at Pittodrie it was bedtime snooze as the Mogadons of Aberdeen were labelled too boring. Manager Alex Smith, one of the few men in the game to make Jim McLean seem effervescent, leapt to the defence of his players.
9: It's not fair to call us boring. Aberdeen have a lot of ball players, and that's what we've been playing lately. A lot of balls. And don't forget, it was good enough to get us into the Skull Cup final.
2: But not good enough to win it. They lost to Rangers, but at least there weren't any personal vendettas carried over from their recent league encounter. When we were all made sickeningly aware of how a sudden rush of blood to the head can result in horrible damage to a dressing room door. And the final itself was a personal triumph for Davy Dodds, who was named Elephant Man of the Match. And then there was the Theo Snelders scandal, when the big goalie showed a lack of Dutch courage by apparently bottling out of Holland's World Cup clash with West Germany.
9: Well, I can hardly believe that Theo chickened out. I mean, on Saturdays, he's always the first one out of the tunnel.
7: Because he's so competitive?
9: No, because he's afraid of the dark.
2: But at least there was a light at the end of Aberdeen's tunnel. Dundee must have felt the dark days were here to stay. Dave Smith, the McGonagall of managers, left a dens of inability in his wake. Smith had never been right to manage a club like Dundee. For a start, he was far too cheerful. They needed someone to breathe new apathy into the club and decided Gordon Wallace was the man. He immediately changed their tactics by explaining the concept of the warm down. Previously, Dundee had begun theirs as soon as the referee had blown his whistle to start the game. We asked him why he decided to cross the road from United to Dundee.
9: Well, actually, I took over at Dundee just to wipe the smile. No, the smirky wee sneer. Well, whatever that stupid expression is called after Jim McLean's face.
2: McLean, though, had other things on his mind.
12: Well, of course, I was sincere about retiring. I mean, I hunted tirelessly for a replacement in Woolworth, Epsom Saloon Bar, in the bus station at the end of my road, but there was just no one suitable. So I reconsidered, because after all, football is no laughing matter, and it's what I like doing best. No laughing.
2: Meanwhile, the other half of the Brothers Grimm, Wee Tam, Hammy the Hamster, was spinning his own fairy stories.
13: I always thought we could be successful this season, and we have been. We beat off all challengers for the coveted second bottom place in the league spot. And that wasn't easy playing without a quality striker to snap up the chances created by our midfield, or Bobby Russell as he's better known. What I want is a 30 goals per season hitman. But how many defenders do you know score that many goals?
2: But at least Motherwell have managed to reach the final of the Tenants Soccer Sixes for the past 2 years. A competition they found hard to adjust to, as the rules state that you must keep a player in the opponent's half of the field. This is something that St Mirren, one of the bigger clubs, that's bigger in the smallest sense of the word, has never achieved. In the league, St Mirren made a lot of the early running, mostly round in circles. By the end of their season, around mid-February, manager Tony Fitzpatrick was beginning to act the way he had always looked, like a clearance corner car salesman.
13: Honest, mate, nae geysing. This Lambert's a smashing wee runner. Takes corners beautifully. It's got style, got pace. Okay, it hasn't got a first team place and is currently in the reserves, but to you, £1 million. Okay, call me mad. 950,000 it's yours. Have you got a trade in? All right, £50 the lot.
2: The Buddy's bumper bugger off bonanza shocked the fans, because 9 players were involved and Peter Godfrey wasn't one of them. But it wasn't just the managers who were providing food for thought. For when it comes to making a meal of things, you can always count on a footballer to be brutally frank. McGarvey.
13: I was feeling so I was. 2 Sunday newspapers accused me of cheating in the match against Hearts and causing Craig Levine to get sent off. Cheating? Me? I've never cheated in my whole career. Okay. I know it was quite uncharacteristic for Craig to be sent off, but he gobbed me right in the dish. But I'm not complaining about that or the fact that I was unconscious. After all, I've been unconscious throughout my playing career, but I was unhappy about the newspaper's reporting of the incident, because following them, I received hate mail and threats from Hearts fans, and almost as many as I get from St Mirren fans.
2: This incident was just one more problem for Craig Levine in yet another season of recurring fitness. While not wishing to discourage Craig, it has to be said that Sally McNair made a better comeback. And maybe Sandy Jardine will make one too. He was a victim of Hearts' failure, as palpitations in their league form resulted in rejection. While Sandy awaits another transplant, his time is filled with that traditional honour which befalls all soccer has-beens, giving players marks out of 10 in the daily record before a cup final. But as Hearts continued to miss a beat on the domestic front, hope sprung eternal for them abroad. As both old and new firms evacuated Europe, the Maroon Platoon battled their way to a quarter-final place. A full metal jersey affair, but there was no great escape against the jam-busters Bayern Munich. Hearts were broken, but not their pride, which caused even more swelling in Chairman Mercer.
14: No, we didn't lose. We were merely defeated, and now that we've tasted glorious defeat, we're determined to have some more. I've put my money where my mouth is at Heart of Midlothian Football Club. And when you consider the size of my mouth, that's quite a lot of money.
2: And he wasn't finished. For breaking UEFA rules and allowing television coverage of a home tie, Hearts were fined around £30,000. Mercer pondered his next move. Sell Walter Kidd and raise part of the cash, or appeal and sell Walter Kidd anyway. Opting for the latter, Hart submitted their official excuse. We didn't know. Which was promptly ignored. There was nothing else for it. Chairman Mouth would just have to sort UEFA out personally.
15: Well, good luck, Wallace.
14: Good luck. Luck has nothing to do with it. I'm an experienced businessman. I know how these men operate. We're on the same level. They might run the game in Europe, but don't forget, I'm a self-made success story. Get the champagne ready for when I return triumphantly tomorrow.
2: The Wallace took them on. And although we have no official records, they were obviously impressed with his case and how he put it. They increased the original fine by 250%.
15: Welcome back, Wallace. Did you blind them with your business acumen?
14: I was bloody unlucky. Had no luck at all. Luck deserted me. It just wasn't fair.
2: And what of the other half of the old Ricky firm? The High B's early league success was down to Alex Miller's shrewd blending of youth and experience, brawn and skill, but eventually dross and crap came to the fore and Hibs skittered to a halt. In fact, things were so desperate for a time that George McCluskey was even getting a game. At least goalkeeper Andy Gorham could escape from the pressures of Premier League football through his beloved cricket.
13: It's tremendous. Just standing out there on the field and not worrying about having Alan Sneddon in front of me.
2: In all the years of Hibs Hearts rivalry, the High B's haven't had their noses in front since they sold Ali Brazil. But this year it was their turn to enjoy a more successful Scottish Cup run, which, alas, was to end in ruins, or as we call them, Hampden Park. The semi-final draw, Celtic versus Hibs, Rangers versus St. Johnson, raised the usual accusations of rigging. How come Celtic always get the easy team? While Rangers faced the pride of Perth.
7: We were terrible against St. Johnson. Privately, I'll have a talk with the squad. Publicly, I'll probably just blame McCoist again.
2: Graham, have you any preferences who you meet in the final?
7: No, none at all, but I hope Hibs beat Celtic in their semi. No offence to Hibs, and this is no way underestimating St. Johnson, whom we'll gub in the replay, but I'd like to play Hibs in the final because they'll be easier to beat because they always bottle it in the big occasions. And then we'll have the treble, which I'm not even thinking about.
16: Hey, boss, Celtic won 3-1.
7: Oh, good. Excellent. An old firm final, eh? Just what I wanted.
2: So Souness was wrong. Hibs bottled it before the big occasion. So much so that even Mick McCarthy scored against them. And so it was to be. The final match, the final conflict would see the old firm play out 300 years of history in 90 minutes. Once again, talk would be of that special old firm atmosphere. A dash of bigotry, a hint of hatred, and a delicate blend of sectarianism, suspicion and intolerance, all brought together in Scotland's national cocktail shaker. The match was given all the more edge because of the fact that, for Rangers, this was the last leg of the treble. For Celtic, the last chance in what had been an inglorious season. And while many players suffered hamstring problems, Billy McNeil was bothered by a troublesome ham shank. Frank McAvenny.
13: I speak to you, boss.
7: Of course, Frank. What's in your mind?
13: No, really. I just want a transfer. Any chance, big man?
7: Oh, good one, Frank. You're some man. I like a bloke with a sense of humour. See you tomorrow.
2: A few weeks later, and a similar request forced McNeil to spell it out to his wayward striker.
17: B-U-G-G-E-R-O-F-F. You're getting no transfer, right?
2: But the softly, softly approach didn't work. On the field, McAvaney was playing the best football of his career. Off it, he was contemplating the bill Celtic had issued to him for wearing out the carpet in Billy McNeil's office.
17: What do you mean, how no? See this bit of paper here? This is a contract, right? You signed it when you joined us, and it's got another year to run, to be honest.
12: Right. So does that mean nothing?
2: It was no use. Caesar couldn't stop his Roman soldier. McAvaney was on the move. A straight choice between West Ham facing almost certain relegation and Arsenal poised to take the title. Frank chose West Ham, which speaks volumes about the McAvaney thought process. But just to clear everything up, Frank gave an interview to the television before he flew south.
12: Aye, that's football. No, I want to stay, no, but have my cake and eat it, but there you go, that's life, you know. Because that's football, I mean, the burden that, know what I mean, nah.
2: For the Celtic fans, it was yet another branch on their blossoming tree of woe. With the cup final looming, their morale was almost as low as Ted McMinn's IQ. But then, one May morning, the awakening Celtic fans were confronted with newspaper hoardings proclaiming the sensational news. Mo Johnston was coming home.
12: As I say, I've done tremendous in France. But as I say, I'm a family man now, and as I say, I want my daughter to get a right good Scottish education, like what I had.
2: Mo, Mo, Super Mo, Mo, Mo, Super Mo, Mo, Mo, Super Mo, Super Morris Johnston left Parkhead with his fiancée and wearing the stupidest jersey you've ever seen. Things were finally knitting together nicely for Celtic, and on the eve of the match, a sense of calm excitement descended on the camp, and the players were in a relaxed, tense mood, but maybe that was because Chick Young was paying them a visit.
18: Hello, Paul. Well, here I am where I sit out today, and where that is here, surrounded by some of the Celtic squad who are with me now. Anton Rogan, if I can start with you, what are your thoughts about tomorrow?
19: I think it'll probably be a Saturday. And, could you repeat the question, please?
18: Maybe it'll be easier if I just move on to Tommy Burns. Tommy, are you looking forward to tomorrow? Or are you once again, perhaps, harking back, if I can, to three previous defeats, two particularly humiliating gubbings at the hands of the Rangers, the Teddy Bears, the Gers, the Sons of William, and think, in fact, worry, that if the defence doesn't get its act together, you could get your arses felt tomorrow? Or do you think you might win?
19: We'll just do our best, and hopefully on a day I'll be guided by God. And of course, my contact lenses.
18: Before a match, Tommy, I've heard it said that some players have little superstitions, you know, little rituals they like to perform. For example, Tom Forsyth, Big Tam, Jaws, another clugger, whom for some mysterious reason has been accorded legendary status, used to eat a raw nun before an Old Firm match. He probably had one that day he scored the winner against Celtic, and you must have been sick that day, Tommy, and on the 2.5 million occasions it's been shown since. Do you have any wee superstitions or rituals, Tom?
19: Apart from Mass, Communion, Extreme Unction, Confession and 5 decades of the Rosary, no.
18: Anton, do you?
19: I'm just happy the way things are, Chick. If I wasn't the left back for Celtic, I'd like to be a professional footballer.
18: Well, Paul, I'm joined now by Roy Aiken, Big Roy, the Bear, the Celtic and Scotland captain, whom has taken a lot of stick. I mean, a lot of stick. But I don't want to undermine his confidence, so let's leave that for the time being and turn our attention to tomorrow and the cup final at Hampden Park, scene of many of Roy's international performances, which have led to so much criticisms. How about it, Roy? Do you like being given so much stick by the press?
19: Not particularly, Chick, but I'm a professional footballer and I've just got to go on with it.
18: And so say all of me, here, here. Let's end this campaign of criticism against Roy Aitken now. Roy, let's turn to the league. You received a lot of criticism over the Joe Miller penalty in your last outing against the glorious league-winning treble-seeking Rangers side. Don't you think, with hindsight, you should have accepted a captain's responsibility, or did you crap it?
19: No, completely, Chick, but it was a big match and Joe felt confident, so I'll let him take it.
18: And of course he missed it, and the rebound. I'll bet the part in the dressing was magic after that, wasn't it?
19: We did some tough talking after that, some very tough talking. In fact, you know, I was injured with a few late adjectives and missed the next two games.
18: So here we are, Paul, the eve of the cup final, Celtic's last chance to prevent a whitewash season. Will they do it, or will it be a totally miserable end to a terrible campaign? For one, I'll put it straight to you, who will win the cup, right?
19: We will win it.
18: Aye, but come on, Roy, you've got to say that. Who do you really think will win?
19: Us.
18: Aye, Roy. You're some man, always a joker. What about you, Tommy?
9: We will win the cup because of our pride, our determination and the novena I did just to make sure.
18: And finally yourself, Anton, who do you think will win the Scottish Cup?
9: I don't know. Who's playing?
2: The Rangers players, like their Celtic counterparts, also displayed a quiet confidence when blowing their own trumpet.
18: Terry Butcher, Big Till, Captain Courageous, if I can start with you. Champions again, you must be pleased.
9: Absolutely delighted, Chick. Over the season, we were the most consistent, we played the best football, and at the end of the day, deserved to be champions.
18: And I take it, Ray Wilkins, Butch, Wilco, Wilkes, that you'd agree with that?
7: Yeah, I think I'll go along with everything Till's just said.
18: And Ian Ferguson, Fergie, I take it you'd concur with those sentiments?
9: What they said.
18: Of course, it's been a special year for you, Ian, arriving on the international scene as you did.
9: Arriving on the that scene. Is that the same as getting a game with Scotland?
18: Well, Ian, you're certainly relaxed, able to crack jokes in the eve of the big one. Tell me, how do you personally prepare for such an occasion?
9: You'd need to ask Ben that.
18: Sure thing, Ian. Well, Terry, you won the Skull Cup, you are the champions, only the Scottish Cup left. Are you going to win the treble?
9: We're not even thinking about trebles. Only the next game coming up, that's all.
7: That's right. You take one game at a time. Professionals don't think about things like trebles until you've won them.
18: Ian?
19: Aye, the treble's ours, the brother! Champion! The champion! Push the rest of the words again.
2: Cup final day itself. The first problem the police had to deal with were unscrupulous ticket touts.
19: Okay, two stand tickets. 150 quid a pair. Come on, it's a snap.
2: Right, come on your way. Now come on, Mr. McGinn, I won't tell you again. Then they had to enforce the ban on inflammatory balloons, so Jerry McNee was lucky to get in. But the police dealt with it all in the time-honoured tradition, especially the violence.
20: Now remember, keep all the running battles and pub wrecking away from the stadium, and then we can officially call it a quiet cup final.
2: And then there was the match itself. A final that will be remembered for two things. One, that it was instantly forgettable, and two, the one flash of sheer complacency that decided the match. A duff pass back from Gary Stevens, and soapy Joe Miller slipped in to slam it into the pokey. Rangers huffed and puffed, but couldn't blow down the Celtic defence. When the final whistle sounded, it marked the end of referee Bob Valentine's career, the end of Rangers' treble dream, and the start of a Celtic celebration.
15: Joe Miller, man of the match, you got the winner. How do you feel?
19: Oh, magic. You know this? I was so confident I scored my first goal. I put a fiver in myself.
15: So how much have you won?
19: Well, the odds were 10-1, so that's 10 times 5, that's 8. Yeah, beauty. That's nearly 30 quid. To everybody, the jelly touch, are on me.
15: So, Joe, what are your immediate ambitions?
19: Oh, well, I'm really, really hoping to get a lot more caps.
15: For the full international team?
19: No, for my cap pistol. Pew, pew, pew, pew. Hey, can I go anyway? Can I?
1: can I play in a bouncy castle, eh?
18: Peter Grant, how do you feel?
21: Hosanna, Hosanna, glory in excelsis Deo, in omni patis infilia spiritus sanctus.
18: Excuse me, Peter, but how do you feel?
1: Hey, Homer, I've been totally ecstatic.
18: Because Celtic have won the cup?
1: Because Rangers have won the treble!
18: Mick McCarthy, Mick, if I can interrupt you for a second, a winner's medal, congratulations.
20: Hey, thanks very much, I'm delighted.
18: I thought you had an excellent match, and that's all the more creditable when you consider you've been carrying an injury since last week.
20: Yeah, that's right, lad, damaged knee, broken in 18 places. It was giving me a bit of bother at half time, and the doctor said it'll need an operation, so I said, well, hurry up then, operate. But he was halfway through it when ref said it was time to go back out. So he just closed it up with a few staples, slapped on some germaline, and out I went.
18: And you're too euphoric to feel any pain?
20: No, I'm too stupid.
2: But for Rangers, it was a day somewhat tinged with perhaps just a hint of disappointment, as they continued their tradition of going out to wee teams in the cup. But Captain Terry Butcher was still able to act as spokesman for the team.
1: We wanted to win the treble!
2: But there was one more sensation yet to come. Super sub Graham Souness announced he'd retired after the match, which came as a shock. Everyone thought he'd retired during it. And so ended the domestics, with the old firm sharing the honours again. Attendances soaring and the game buoyant, even at international level. With Norway, Cyprus and France brushed aside like Archie McPherson's dandruff, and a draw with Yugoslavia, but that's just nitpicking, we're well on our way to realising our main ambition, that of failing miserably in our fifth World Cup finals in a row. But as we head for sunny Italy, let us not forget the spirit of the game, and remember, it's not the winning that counts. It's getting the 2 weeks on the piss away from your wife and wains. For make no mistake, the Tartan Army will be there in body and spirits, clutching their programmes featuring pictures of players not even in the squad. And are you ready to accept that when the chips are up, we have the players capable of turning it off and putting their second-class stamp of authority on the game? But as they do, will a thought be spared for the pressures which bestow themselves upon our national team coach? Will they appreciate that he knows how utterly vital success is, that he knows every decision he makes affects the lives of millions? That's why the manager of Scotland must be a colossus, an inspirational visionary capable of carrying the nation, or somebody like Andy Roxburgh. Whether coping with defeat or victory, Andy remains careful, pragmatic, and ultimately dull. In fact, we would all be wondering if he had any life in him at all, but for seeing him prance around like a bank manager at an acid party following Richard Goff's extra day winner against Cyprus.
9: Well, okay, Cyprus made it sticky for us, but we kept the game on the boil and finally tasted the sweet fruits of victory.
2: In other words?
9: We were dead jammy.
2: Of course, it hasn't all been roses on the international scene. Pat Nevin still has the habit of withdrawing from the squad when he's 20 minutes into a match. And once again, several of our top players were stricken with a recurring complaint, the Rouse Cup. The only competition in world football to have a cult following. Scotland versus Chile, or as it is better known, Night of the Living Dead, did much to resurrect the famous Hampden snore. So much so that at half-time, pie and Ovaltine was the order of the day. And while the future of the annual Scotland-England match looks secure, from now on it's to be called Rangers A versus Rangers B. But the fact remains that this once proud fixture is now a tawdry debacle that has been devalued to the point that it should be cancelled. Although, if we win next year, I'd be prepared to reconsider. But generally speaking, Scotland's form has put the country on the crest of a tribal wave, and had players determined to keep their places no matter what.
14: Yes, well, Coisty has been suffering from an old knee injury, but if Alistair proves to me he's fully fit, then he will certainly play at some stage of the game.
7: And if he isn't fit?
14: Well, he'll be on from the start.
2: Call-offs are a problem, but over the seasons, Andy has countered this brilliantly by compiling an extensive dossier of possible replacements. We know it better as Star Check in the Sunday Mail. But before we get too high on the hyperbole which comes free with every Scotland campaign, let us apportion credit where it is due and recognise Andy's appointment for what it was. Yet another lucky guess in the 32-year career of Ernie Ayatollah Walker, who this year announced his retirement, which proves that it's not just all good things that must come to an end.
14: Yes, it's finally over. 32 years of a very difficult job, an extremely demanding position. Jetting around the world to watch football, living in all the top hotels, eating the finest continental cuisine. It's just one hassle after another. People think I've had it easy, but I'll remind them that I've sat through every game that Graham Sharp played for Scotland. But, you know, it's a funny game, football. I mean, here's me, who was rubbish at it, making it to the top. Makes you laugh, doesn't it? Well, certainly makes me smile anyway. Although I'm now retiring, there are still issues which I'd like to see settled, like the way teams like Rangers continue to buy millions of pounds worth of talent and stifle the chances of the young players to break through. That's why we should applaud all those teams who still manage to produce players from their ranks without the million-pound buys and win nothing. Soccer casuals are another thing I'd like to see out of the game. These young lads in expensive clothes and trendy haircuts drunkenly causing havoc. But maybe this is something that Derek Ferguson will simply grow out of. One change which was discussed this year was the possible introduction of the English point system of 3 for a win, but the clubs couldn't agree on it. Aberdeen were happy with 3 points for a win, but they also wanted 4 for a draw. Kilmarnock, on the other hand, weren't happy at 3 points for a win. They wanted a gold medal and a fortnight's holiday for the team in Florida. And Queen of the South said, 3 points for a what? But I can now wash my hands from all these problems and enjoy my retirement. As well as being awarded the OBE, of course, I also received a lovely gold watch from the Cypriot international team manager, which was a lovely gesture. The only problem is it gains 7 minutes after every hour and a half.
2: But if nothing else, we have to acknowledge Ernie's efforts in bringing the under-16s World Cup finals to Scotland. In no time at all, this tournament was underway, and no sooner had the first ball been kicked when the Daily Record printed yet another free wall chart, and the Sunday Mail inevitably snapped some of the Nigerian lads predictably kitted out in kilts and tartan bonnets. The competition was soon providing these promising lads a platform, a stage, at last some decent exposure, and from the Portuguese goalkeeper, some indecent exposure too. Tynecastle hosted the Scotland versus Portugal semi-final when 29,000 fans were able to watch a European team in the Hearts ground without having to pay 20 quid for a ticket. For the capacity crowd inside the ground, it was a perfect opportunity to sample the delights of skillful soccer. And for the 4,000 fans locked outside, an even better opportunity to scrape pennies down the side of Wallace Mercer's car. The final itself was like any other Scottish World Cup campaign. After all the hype in the press and the traditional McCormick cartoon, we got gubbed. But let's not take anything away from the Saudis, except maybe a photocopy of their birth certificates. They played well, and being world champions was something for them to tell their grandchildren when they phoned them after the match. Despite disappointment suffered by our young Lions, they can at least console themselves with the thought that they have their whole footballing future ahead of them. For many, the future is a thing of the past. For let us not forget that in this ultra-commercial world, there are still those who grace the grass and abhor the ash, not for the money, but for the sheer insanity of it.
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1: If you're paying this kind of money for a car, you'd want it to have a touch of style, legroom, four doors, and all that. And if this is what you had in mind, you don't even have to pay that kind of money for the new Skoda Super Estelle. Skoda's new Super Estelle puts a man in the street
2: and his dog
1: on the road.
3: Yes, it's for you. It's your dinner. It's called Cupboard Love. 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See this foil pouch? Keeps it moist and squeezy. That's right. It's a new kind of cat food. Moist. It's good for you. Like it?
4: New Cupboard Love. What the well-cared-for cat has for dinner.
5: J-E-L-L. 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
8: We present I'm Sorry I Haven't a Clue, the antidote to panel games. At the piano is Colin Tell, and your chairman is Humphrey Littleton.
9: Hello and welcome to I'm Sorry I Haven't a Clue. I'm delighted to say that in a recent opinion poll comparing programs of similar entertainment value, 60% of those polled preferred I'm Sorry I Haven't a Clue, and only 40% preferred The Shipping Forecast. And that's good news for our teams, who are Tim Brooke Taylor and Willie Rushton on my right. Graham Garden and Barry Cryer on my left. And we launch straight into the first game, which is called Last Episode. In this round, the aim is to put the last nail in the coffin of a long-running radio or television show and close the series in one line. Yeah. Colin Sell will play the theme music, and I shall award points for bad taste. Tim, we're going to ask you, first of all, to finish off the Barbara Woodhouse Roadshow.
10: As you can see, I have with me here our Bimbo. This enormous African elephant. Now, our Bimbo, sit. Bimbo, I said sit.
9: Very good, Tim. 4 marks for that. Barry, Pebble Mill at one.
11: Before we talk, Mrs. Whitehouse, let's have a word with that naked man outside the window.
9: I think I'll give you 2 marks for that.

0: Oh, hello again, Mr. Fagin.
1: Judging from the audience applause, that deserves 6 marks. Graham Garden, your show is Tenko.
2: British women, regret to announce, makeup department has run out of artificial boils.
1: And we'll give you 8 marks for that, Graham.
3: Thank you,
1: and we go on to the point in the program now.
4: What?
1: Oh, have you got any more? Yes.
4: Well,
3: Jim has.
1: Try another one.
4: Two Ronnies. Good night from him. And oh, I've got that wrong.
3: Very good.
4: This is two Ronnies, the end of it. Good night from me, and it's good night from her. And the Dukes of Hazzard, for those of you.
3: Onward.
4: Oh, my God, who rolled up this window?
3: You see, they leap in.
1: Judging from the audience applause there, you've lost the 4 marks. Anybody else?
3: I thought of the last episode of Give Us a Clue. Mike Aspel saying, I knew it was a mistake to give Lionel tell them Willy Boy was here.
1: I think that's worth a round of applause.
3: Yeah.
1: But thank not you. A mark. Willie, any more from you?
5: No more from me, no.
1: Let's do what we should have done a few minutes ago, and that's hurry on to the next part of the program.
5: This is live, isn't it?
1: The point where I flick through the yellow pages and ask our teams to stop me and choose a trade, and then at the end of the program I'll be asking the teams for appropriate names for members of that trade, and to make it easier for Tim Brooke Taylor, we'll invite all those appropriate names along to a ball. Now, I'm flicking through now. Who's going to stop me? Willie, try and stop me.
5: Try and stop you what, huh?
2: Oh, flipping the yellow pages.
5: Oh, always trying to again. Stop me.
2: Sorry
5: doing
2: about
5: that.
2: Yeah, stop, Humphrey. Stop.
1: Right, what have we got? We've stopped at P, piano tuners, pilots, marine. No, you don't want that. Pipe and tube, plastic sheeting. No, we'll choose this one. Property developers.
3: Property developers.
1: I'm going to ask you at the end for appropriate names for members of the property developing trade or occupation.
5: Or plastic.
1: Right, we go plastic. On now to another musical round, overworking Colin Sale at this part of the program, which is where each team has to improvise a calypso, with the members of each team taking alternate lines, and assistance is provided, as I said earlier, by Colin Sale. Graham and Barry, will you give Tim and Willie their subject for a calypso?
3: Yes, of course. We give you the Franks report on the Falkland Islands.
6: I thought she started the Falklands crisis to take our minds off unemployment and prices. But this, the Franks report, does not mention. They put it all down to prime ministerial tension.
1: Okay, Tim and Willie, you have 10 marks for that. And will you now give Graham and Barry their title for a calypso?
5: Title,
3: oh,
5: Willie.
3: Oh, we could respond by the Serple report on the railways.
7: British rail are cutting back, I'm sorry to say. I went up to Leeds just the other day. The journey took hours, and it wasn't much fun. We had to pull the carriage up the bloody M1.
1: And you get 11 marks for that, according to our audience response, putting Tim and Willie in the lead. And we go on now to tag wrestling, one of my favorite games. In this round, I'm going to give each team the payoff of a story. And I shall then start one of you off telling a story to fit your punchline. Then, when I feel like it, I shall press my buzzer, thus. And a member from the opposing team will have to take up that story, but make it fit his punchline. May seem incomprehensible to you at the moment. Just wait till you've heard it. Now, Tim and Willie, will you take down your punchline? And the helicopter landed on Coos Dark. Graham and Barry, yours is Nancy Reagan kissed. Sorry.
5: Kiss.
1: Let me get this right. Producer's got worse handwriting than my doctor. Nancy Reagan kissed E.T., and one of them lived happily ever after.

0: Graham and Barry start this one?
1: It was breakfast time in the White House, and Ronnie emerged and made his way to the kitchen where Nancy was preparing breakfast. "Good heavens," she cried, "Ron, you're not going to believe what has just occurred.
2: A helicopter is descending outside on the gardens of the White House. Now, due to some appalling mistake at the travel agents, the 14 days in Mustique tickets got confused with 7 days in Washington and all the bread you can eat.
3: This mistake, the travel agent, had, in fact, happened on a planet many millions of light years away. And the passenger in the helicopter was none other than the extraterrestrial being himself, E.T., he of the glowing digit, who sprang...
4: He sprang or it sprang?
3: Who sprang?
0: E.T. sprang.
4: E.T. sprang.
3: I know him well.
4: Oh, yeah. E.T. sprang and he cleaned it up himself. After he did that, he looked up in the sky and said, which roughly translated means, and the helicopter landed on Kusan.
1: E.T. is perfectly comprehensible. He doesn't speak anything like that at all. That was a lamentable impression.
4: What was that you were saying, Mary?
0: No worse than most of Tim's impressions. But we go on to a round, a new round called wine tasting. You know, is a round in which I've brought some specimens. It says here I brought some specimens along. I brought some specimens of wine along.
1: We're still not sure. This horse is unfit for work.
0: And I'm going to be asking our teams to try the wines.
1: Thank you.
0: And to tell me where they come from and who bottled them.
1: That one's just great.
0: Tim and Willie, I'm going to ask you to taste your first wine now.
1: All right, yes.
0: Now, will you taste the same wine? Both taste the same wine. Oh. Perfectly. Wipe the rim of the glass.
1: We spit it out.
4: It's all right.
0: Tim's being very particular. He wants another.
4: These crystal goblets. We've got two of them.
2: Oh, it's very nice. It's got body and delightful legs and and terrific nose. Tim.
4: I think it's an Australian wine because it keeps coming back to me. boomerang reference.
2: You can't
4: clarify. It's a little pretentious.
2: It isn't at all.
4: It is a little pretentious. It is Australian. It is a little pretentious and it's Royal Paris.
2: Specimen.
4: And it's still coming back to me. And
2: where do they paint their toenails prior to wine drinking?
4: I think Paul Hogan in a funny dress trod the grapes
1: yes.
4: and made this.
0: Mm-hmm.
4: It's absolutely revolting. Not great. It's rhubarb. Excuse me.
2: It could be very useful during the sewage crisis.
0: Come back to me.
2: That was probably trodden during the sewage crisis.
0: Graham and Barry, will you taste your first wine, please?
1: There's a corn plaster in this.
4: Horrid.
1: It's sort of Bedford. Van Ordinaire. What a pleasing bucket. Pleasing.
3: Graham? Condescending little wine, but
1: yes.
3: Quite assertive, rather cloying aftertaste.
1: It's an amusing little sod. Mm. It's still coming back to me, and I haven't touched it for some time.
3: Little uncertain about the year, which is what makes me think it may have been bottled by Barbara Cartland.
0: Well, that's
1: how few of us can say the same.
3: I'll give it to the audience to try.
0: Graham's giving his to the audience now. The gentleman in the front row is being extremely daring.
2: Isn't that awful?
0: Pass it along. Meanwhile.
3: Yes, look,
0: that's quite
3: they're
0: an
3: nodding.
0: Actually, that's quite an interesting answer you gave me there, as you'll discover. Tim and Willie, you've got another wine there.
4: I just passed the last one.
0: Can you try that? It's the one that Tim opened, this end.
4: Ah! This puts me in mind of a spring morning when you've just put your foot in a cow pat.
2: It tastes like the water my old mother made.
4: I tell you, if I had to rub my nose in this, I'd never do anything.
0: So who bottled it?
4: It was bottled by the producer.
0: What sort of disease has he got?
2: Whatever it was comes from this.
0: Graham and Barry, you have a second wine before I divulge. Graham's drunk it out of the bottle, which, as it should be.
1: Mm. Pleasingly devoid of flavour. It has a certain positive negativity.
0: Well, I'll tell you, teams...
1: I think I've seen it near Clement Freud. In the environs of him.
0: Tim and Willie have won all the points available for that round by getting nearest to the right answer. In fact, all these wines were bottled and made by the producer's grandfather, who will be writing to you each individually.
1: As long as he doesn't enclose a bottle of wine.
0: Instead, just for interest's sake, which did you think was the nicest?
2: We have all right, the berries, I think, probably.
0: Mine actually catches fire
2: if you drop a cigarette end in it, but it tastes better afterwards.
0: We're going on now to play a game called Call My Bluff, a game familiar to all those of you who've seen the television programme of the same name. But in our version, the teams are going to give me four different definitions of a word, and I have to guess which one is correct. And then they will tell me if it's true or a bluff. And teams, the word is macaroni. Macaroni. Who's got a definition to come up with first?
4: Graham Garden.
0: Graham, you start with. Thank you, Tim.
1: Well, not many people know that Frank Muir has his bow ties specially made for him in Hong Kong. They can make you a bow tie while you wait there. And macaroni, funnily enough, is a word which also comes from Hong Kong. It's the Chinese word for a trench coat. It's a long Macintosh.
0: Okay.
1: And they have difficulty saying clench coat. And so... their word of describing a long Macintosh which goes below the knee is a macaroni. So if you go to Hong Kong and you ask for a macaroni.
0: Okay, Tim, what about your definition?
4: Well, a macaroni is actually pronounced trumpet. This is a metal tubular or conical wind instrument with a flared mouth and a bright penetrating ringing tone, sometimes called a bar mitzvah. That's macaroni, a religious initiation ceremony for 13-year-old Jewish boys. Macaroni.
0: Right. Okay. Barry.
1: Well, this is historical. The origin of... story of Robinson Crusoe, as you probably know, is the story of a man called Alexander Selkirk, a Scot, who left on a banana boat from Fife the SS uniform, and somebody, a member of the crew, threw a banana skin over the side, and the ship slipped. And I'm glad I've got that over. And he found himself on a desert island, no coconuts, none of the sort of things you would normally find on a desert island. And he met this native who he christened Friday. And then he thought, I can eat fish. And then being a good Catholic, he thought, no, I can't eat fish when Friday's around. So he paced up and down the beach, took the paste, and made it into tubes. And this is all he could eat until he was rescued and saved his life. And ever afterwards, he referred to this pasty, tubular substance as macaroni. My friend.
2: You have a few in the audience.
0: Okay, right. Willie, what about your definition?
2: Well, this is an American expression, and not to be confused with Mickey Rooney, which is a pasta dish served in Italy. It is, in fact, Macho Ronnie, and it refers to any president who takes office at the age of 103 or over, gets his head hand-painted by the same barber as John Hansen, and is married to Nancy Reagan.
0: Right, right. Well, I've got a fine selection here to choose from. A Hong Kong trench coat, an initiation ceremony for a 13-year-old Jewish boy. Alexander Selkirk, tubular substance. Don't think I've ever heard a trumpet called a macaroni, unless I've been doing the wrong thing for 35 years.
1: Well, that's so. True.
0: Right, just excuse me while I break off a minute. Barry, minus. I think I'm going to go for yours, Barry.
4: You go for it, son.
0: Tubular substance, macaroni.
2: Oh, sorry.
0: if you could ruffle your answer a bit more for the benefit of our radio listeners.
2: Ah.
3: Ah.
0: So, it was a bluff, eh?
1: Yes, indeed.
0: Now, will the person who had the true definition open their cards, please, now?
2: Oh!
0: Graham got
2: it.
0: Well, so there we are. I was proved to be wrong there. It's a Hong Kong trench coat, macaroni. Gosh, you learn things on this program. We're going on now to play that ever-popular game, Mornington Crescent. And this week, we're going to play a new phone-in version. And we're delighted, I must say, and privileged, and rather frightened, to have Margaret Thatcher on the end of a line. And she'll be taking part in this game. So are you there, Prime Minister? You'll be coming in after Willie Rushton on this. Each time, each round, you come in after Willie Rushton. Okay? Right. We're going to start now with Barry Cryer.
1: Birdcage Walk.
2: How now?
1: Not bad. Your Highness. Lambert. Sorry, I'm just a bit rattled by that.
2: Don't disagree with it, for God's sake.
1: No. Oxford Street.
4: It's a bit west. Western Avenue.
1: West Way.
2: Normal Road.
5: Southall.
1: Ah. No, Brixton Hill.
4: Hanger Lane Rotary System.
1: Oh.
4: Are we allowed that? Oh, wait, all right.
0: Well,
4: can I clap,
0: yes,
4: Lane?
0: It is, in fact, a gyratory system, but I'll allow that.
4: It used to be.
1: Oh.
4: This program's going out in March. I know something.
1: Well, Barry, I can't.
0: Barry.
1: No,
0: I'll allow it.
1: I haven't painted into a corner.
4: Sorry, Prime Minister. We'll be with you in a moment. Gosh, what a little crawler I am.
1: Euston Road. Tottenham Court Road.
5: Huddersfield.
4: Huddersfield.
1: Huddersfield.
0: Prime Minister, I didn't quite catch that. You did say Huddersfield?
5: Huddersfield.
0: Well, go on, team.
1: I suppose it is allowed.
2: It's a bold move.
1: It's allowed.
0: They're building new underground stations all the time.
4: I think she's wrong.
1: Tim.
4: No, I've said it. Sorry.
0: Right. Thank you, Prime Minister Huddersfield. Graham.
3: Mornington Crescent.
0: Yes.
1: Quite right, too. Quite right, thank you. That's the OBE up the chute, but never mind.
0: Well, taking advantage of that brief altercation, Graham Garden stepped in quite rightly with Mornington Crescent, as our audience here spotted at once. And you win that round, Graham Garden, which puts you ahead of Barry. And we have a round now, the singing sprint, calling Colin Sell back into action again. In this round, one team sings a song that I give them as fast as they can, and then the opposing team must beat their time, which will be taken by me on my stopwatch. We have one mark to the winner. Extra marks can be awarded for clarity of diction and a faithful interpretation of the composer's intention. And the song is Send in the Clown.
4: Not sure of the tune.
1: As fast as possible, yeah?
3: As a duet.
0: We'll start with you, Barry and Graham.
1: Right.
0: And you've got to sing it as fast as possible, starting...
4: Hold it.
0: Now.
1: Isn't it rich?
3: Are we a pair?
1: Me and the last on the ground, you in the air. Send it a clown. Isn't it bliss? Don't you approve? One who keeps staring around, one who can't move. Well, the clown. Send it a clown. Just when I stopped opening doors, finally knowing about it, I want to be yours. Making my entrance together, my usual flair. Show me your line, devil is there. Don't you look far, my heart's out here. I don't even want what I want, sorry, my dear. But where are the clowns? We send it now, don't bother here. Oi!
0: That was pretty extraordinary. That was 17 and a half seconds. Colin Sell, on the other hand, was 20 minutes. And see if you can do better, Colin, in this one, in which the singing will be done by Tim and Willie.
1: With what happened to end? What happened to end? Slow motion replay of that. They missed end out.
0: Seventeen seconds exactly, that was, which means that you pipped them by half a second, Tim and Willie, thereby winning that round. And now this is the time in the programme when I ask the teams for their appropriate entries in the Yellow Pages. And don't forget your trade, which we picked earlier from the Yellow Pages, was property developers. Go ahead, teams.
1: Go on, say it.
0: Well, this is the moment in the programme when I have to say from all of us...
4: Nearly. Oh, look, here's Mr. Scraper coming to the ball. Who is this... Who is this guy, Scraper?
1: Oh. I think that time in the programme, Humphrey. Might as well get it over with. Mr. and Mrs. Building and their son, Jerry. Santa Point.
4: The biggest property developer of all time, Miss Babel. Tara Babel. Mrs. Day Flats and their daughter, Holly Day Flats.
1: And her boyfriend, Bill Ding Permit. There's Mr. and Mrs. City Decay and their daughter, Ina City Decay.
4: There's the enormous, you can hardly get in through the door, the enormous Mr. Fiss, Eddie he's called, the imposing Eddie Fiss. his honorable residence, and their son Des, honorable residence. And Rosie Met.
1: And Terry Stouse. Good Lord, there's somebody. Gus Hump.
4: Over there, will you welcome Mr. and Mrs. Thousand Square Feet to Let and their sons Zebedee Thousand Square Feet to Let. For some of the older listeners, an enormous property development from that well-known athlete, the Gordon Pyramids. I don't understand it either. Do you understand what I've just said, would you send it on the postcard to Humphrey Littleton?
1: Huddersfield. Mr. and Mrs. Ing Permission and their daughter Pearl Ann Ing Permission.
4: And we're very honoured to have with us Viscount Possession.
0: As I was saying, ladies and gentlemen, with Tim and Willie and Barry and Graham level pegging, we come...
1: Here's an influential man, Humph. I've a friend on the council.
0: As I was saying, that's all for this week. Join us next week. Until then, goodbye.
5: Barry Cryer, Graham Garden, Tim Brooke Taylor and Willie Rushton were being given silly things to do by Humphrey Littleton, with Colin Sell setting some of them to music. The programme was produced by Paul Mayhew Archer.
6: Well, I'm afraid the agony isn't over yet, because there's a second chance to hear that programme on Monday at 6:30 p.m. on Radio 4. And there'll be more fun and laughter of the satirical kind later this afternoon when Bill Wallace, David Tate, Alison Steadman and Andrew Sachs launch forth with Weekending. And that's at 5:25.
7: Is that proper farmhouse cheddar?
8: No, I don't think so.
7: What about that?
8: No. It's quite nice, though.
7: 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I'll have 2 ounces, please.
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0: Well, William, you enjoying that porridge?
1: Yeah.
0: Well, why don't you use a spoon like everybody else? Holding the plate up to your mouth and sucking it in like a vacuum cleaner? It's putting me right off my eggs Monte Carlo. Who taught you how to eat?
1: No one. You don't have to be taught things like that. I just found I was hungry one morning and I started eating.
0: I know that. I began myself in a very similar way. I'm talking about etiquette. When you were a boy, weren't you ever taught table manners?
1: No.
0: Why not?
1: We didn't have a table. We all used to squat on the ground round a pot.
0: How very elegant. Now, you're living with me now, mate. We don't squat round a pot in East Cheam. We use spoons to eat our porridge.
1: Which one's the spoon?
0: It's this one, shaped like a spoon. It's a fork with no slits in it. Look, I'll show you the way to do it. Now, watch carefully.
1: Yeah?
0: First of all, you place the spoon in the porridge like so. You scoop it away from you like so, collecting some of the porridge in the spoon on the way by allowing the spoon to sink below the surface of the porridge, you see?
1: Uh-huh.
0: Now, we come to the delicate maneuver of getting the porridge from the plate to the mouth without losing it all in transit down the front of the pajamas. So we move the head forward so that it comes just above the plate, and we raise the spoon to the mouth like this, and now we are ready to eat it like this. Ah, there you are. That's simple, isn't it?
1: Gee, that's marvellous. Do you think I'll ever be sophisticated like you?
0: One day, who knows? Tomorrow we'll start on the knife and fork.
2: When the blind lead the blind, they both fall into the ditch.
0: Well, well, look who it is, the thing from Outer Kitchen. I gather from the clouds of blue smoke the sausages are ready.
2: I'm employed as a secretary not to provide breakfast for you two as soon as I get here. If you don't like my cooking, do it yourself. Here you are.
0: What are these, then?
2: Sausages.
0: What, these little shriveled up things with two black knobs on each end?
2: They burst out of their skin.
0: And pleased to get out by the looks of things. Well, I pity the bloke who gets you. Poor devil. Have an inside like a coke oven. Have to get the sweep into him every fortnight. I can't eat these. Even if I wanted to, I couldn't. You'd need a pair of nutcrackers to break these open.
1: I'll have yours, Tub, if you don't want them.
0: Here we are, the old waste bucket here. I'm sure if you trod on his foot, the top of his head would fly open. Here you are. Come on. Tip them onto your plate. Well, that's the last bit of me Crown Derby gone. Oh, this is going to be one of those days. I can see that. Where's me morning paper?
2: Here you are.
0: Oh, yes. You've been reading this, haven't you? Page 1 followed by page 3 folded in half. Then we have page 8 upside down, followed by pages 6, 2, 7, and 4 in that order. Why can't women read a newspaper from the front to the back and leave it like it is?
2: It's all there.
0: Yes, but you're not. Neither is any of your lot. Votes for women. They're a dead handicap, women. They prevent us men from doing great things.
1: Yeah.
0: Thank you, Einstein. You're the only weak link in my case, you are. As I was saying, women hold men back all the time. They prevent them from doing really great achievements.
2: Like having babies.
0: Yes, I thought you'd bring that up. The one thing they can do better than us, through no fault of their own. They're inferior, women are.
2: Would you like to come outside in the yard and discuss this further?
0: Now, Griselda, I didn't mean you. You are an exception. You're different. I've never looked upon you as a woman. No, why should I apologize to you? You're only a woman.
1: Oh, go on, Tub, apologize.
0: No, I will not apologize, not to a woman.
1: Oh, Tub, please apologize.
0: Why?
1: We haven't had our cup of tea yet.
0: Oh, you weakling. Strike a blow for men. Show these women we can do without them. Show them they're superfluous. Show them we're self-contained. You go out and make the tea.
1: No.
0: Why not?
1: I don't know how to. You go and make it.
0: No.
1: Why?
0: Neither do I.
2: If you two self-contained units will excuse me, I'll go and make myself a cup of tea.
0: You see, Kerr, why can't you keep your big mouth shut? You're a traitor, you are, you ratbag.
3: It's people like you who are slowly undermining the cause.
1: What cause?
3: The cause. The emancipation of men. We've got to get rid of women. They're slowly strangling us. And then when you're squeezed dry, when you're nothing but a shell, a pitiful, hollow, empty figure, when they've got you sitting in front of the fire with your pipe and your slippers, when they've got you just how they want you, some other handsome Charlie comes along and they're off. Parasites. They're crafty, I'll give them that, they're crafty. Over the last 100 years, they've worked their way in, gradually getting stronger, till they've convinced themselves and everybody else that they're indispensable. Well, here is one lad they have not convinced.
1: Yeah, but why the sudden tirade against women, Tub?
3: It's not sudden, Bill. It's been building up in me for a long time. It's when I look around me and see the havoc they're wreaking. And I see what they're doing to men. Look at all the blokes we used to know. All the drinking lads. The last on their feet at the parties. The lads with the blazers and the little open sports cars tearing around the country in their flat hats. Hello, darling. What about a spin? Yes. And where are they now? They're gone, mate. Picking up weeds in the garden, great big collars and bowler hats on the 8:22 every morning up to the office. They were thinkers, intellectuals, empire builders. Now what? Did you see telly last night? Pity that girl couldn't bounce the tennis balls into the little wooden cup, wasn't it? It's women who've done that. They've reduced them. They've beaten men. Finished. Finished. Women got hold of them. We've got to stop it, Bill. We must strike now. Cover up their faces and shove a jug of water on their heads before they devour up any more men.
1: Oh, isn't it funny? I've always looked on women as something nice to have around. I've always gone out of my way to pick them up.
3: Look, William, please realize I am only referring to the mental conflict between men and women, and that does not arise whoever you're out with. I grant you, women have their uses. They're all right when it's spring and the old blood's jumping about in the old veins. But for anything higher, anything more profound, they are a waste of time. Miss Pugh, go and answer the door, woman.
2: Go and open it yourself.
3: See what I mean? Disobedience. Coming.
4: Hello, Hancock.
3: Hello, Sid.
4: Oh, good blimey. Am I glad to see a man again?
3: Who, me? Oh! Yes, of course.
4: Let me come in. I've got to sit down and have a rest. I've got to talk to somebody before I go off me nut.
3: Yes, yes, come in, Sid, of course. What's the matter? Have you been robbed?
4: Are you being insulting?
3: I'm sorry. Well, what on earth could have got you into a state like this?
4: Women. Oh, I do hate women.
3: Ah, my brother. Come in, you're in good company. You're well at home. Come in and join the clan.
1: Hiya, Sid. What's the matter?
3: Apparently, Brother James is just back from a skirmish with the enemy.
1: The police?
3: No. No, the common enemy. The skirt and leg brigade. Tell us about it, Sid. What happened?
4: No, I don't want to talk about them. They make me mad.
3: Well, what have they done to you, Sid? Come on, we're all men together. What have they been doing to you?
4: It's me mum. And me sisters. They boss me.
3: You?
4: Yeah. My mum says I've got to be in at 10 o'clock every night. Because I'm getting into bad ways.
3: But you're a grown man. They can't tell you what time you've got to be in.
4: I know. 10 o'clock, me, a night worker. I mean, all my best stuff's done at night. I can't be in by 10. I'll be ruined.
3: Well, don't stand for it.
4: But I've got to, boy. I've got three whopping great sisters. They all belt into me if I don't do what my mum says.
1: I wouldn't have believed it, Sid. You of all people. I thought you were as hard as nails.
4: Well, I can hold my own against men, but women are different. The law's all wrong. If only we were allowed to thump them now and then, I'd be all right. But you can't touch them, boy. They got it all ways.
3: It's not right. If they can dominate a man like Sid, well, it shows how dangerous they are. I'm glad you tell me, Sid, because it's about time we took action. I'm completing a dossier about their activities. I want all the evidence I can find so that I can build up a case against them. Then I can present it.
4: Who to?
3: The Parliament. Get the vote taken away from them, then, for a start.
4: No, it won't work. All MMPs are married. You don't think their wives are going to let them do a thing like that?
3: MPs vote according to their conscience.
4: Never. Their wives decide how they vote, boy. They're in the kitchen, cutting their sandwiches, ready for them to take to the house, and then they say, now, don't you forget, Henry, you vote how I told you to. Then they look it up in Ansard. And if they didn't vote how they were told, they're for it when they get home. I tell you, boy, women have got their claws in. And it'll take more than the likes of us to do anything about it.
3: Then we must organize. We must get the men of the country together and make an all-out attack.
4: Now, you don't think women are going to stand for that. The minute they get wind of it, they'll slaughter us. They're too well organized themselves. They got housewives' leagues, mothers' guilds, young wives' clubs, all designed to keep men in their places. They got us beat, boy.
3: Never. We must not admit defeat. We'll go underground until we're strong enough. Then we'll march. Chain ourselves to the railings. Chuck bricks. Chuck bricks through number 10. Go to prison if necessary.
1: Yeah, and go on starvation diets.
3: Yes, yes. Well, you can do that. We'll form an organization, the Militant League of Male Suffragettes.
4: Well, you can count me in.
3: We've got to put man back in his rightful place as master in his own house and captain of his own soul.
5: Yeah.
3: Right then, we'll pass the word round to all the lads in the district. We'll have our first meeting on Friday night in the billiard hall over the Hand and Racket. Agreed?
1: Why, well, can't you make it Thursday? I'm taking a bird out on Friday.
3: That has got to stop for a start. There will be no taking birds out during the run of the campaign.
1: Oh, but Tub, this one's different. She's a dope. She doesn't know the difference
3: between...
1: She is
3: a woman. First rule of our league is no fraternizing. Women seem to think they are doing we men a favor by allowing us to spend our money on them. I have never seen this, or I am proud to say practiced it. My total expenditure on women this year has been 1 and 9 pence. My mother's birthday present. Now, William, the taking out of birds is forbidden as from now. We've got to get them in a position where for us to even speak to them is considered an honour, which, of course, it is.
4: Yeah, well said.
1: Oh, well, all right, then. I'll phone her and tell her it's off.
3: No, you won't. You'll stand her up. Let her wait there. See how they like that. I'd love to see that. A cinema full of women. All had to pay for themselves. They won't like that, mate, having to live on what they earn instead of sponging on the men. Having to cut down on their lipstick and the black stuff and all the other rubbish they shovel on their faces. Gentlemen, I think this is the beginning of the end. If they have to find their own grub and their own stockings, they'll give in within a week. Gentlemen, a toast. Charge your teacups. To the emancipation of man.
5: To the emancipation of man.
4: Yeah, this is balmy, isn't it? They're empty.
3: Well, never mind, it's only symbolic. To the downfall of women.
4: All right, gentlemen. Gentlemen, welcome to the first meeting of the Militant League of Male Suffragettes. My name is Sidney James, and I'm your treasurer. All right, then, the entrance fee is 5 flicker and up, for which you get a membership card, a book of rules, and a club badge. Now, this is to be worn in the lapel at all times and depicts a bird being sloshed across the nut with a spike club. Any objections? Right. Now, as you read in the handouts, the purpose of the organization is to re-establish man as the superior sex. We are here tonight to sort out a plan of campaign. And now then, without any more ado, I'd like to call on your president and founder, the first male suffragette, Mr. Anthony Hancock.
6: Thank you. Standing here for you assembled slaves, I cannot help but call to mind a great address delivered by Abraham Lincoln.
7: Get on with it.
6: Thank you very much. Yes. It is very gratifying to see such a good turnout here tonight, all keen to join the fight against the growing domination of women in our life today. We've all seen the danger and are determined to break free from the chains of female bondage that are slowly strangling us.
7: Yeah, yeah. I quite agree.
6: I have letters here of apology from 4 of our committee members who are unable to be here tonight on account of their wives won't let them come out. But they managed to smuggle messages out sending us their best wishes for a successful meeting. Now, brothers, we all know the aims of our organization. What we have to decide tonight is the best way in which to achieve our object.
8: Strangle them all!
7: Here.
6: Brothers, let's not let our feelings run away with our better judgment. We must be subtle in our approach, and for your approval, I've formulated a suggested plan of campaign. One, we issue pamphlets to every male over the age of 14, warning them of the evils of women.
7: Very good.
6: The pamphlets will be illustrated with pictures of all the types of women a man can expect to come into contact with, and instructions on how best to deal with them. Plus an invaluable section on how to hit them without the bruises showing. Secondly, we must have a nationwide recruiting campaign. Only by gathering every man in the country under our banner can we hope to succeed. This means sending missionaries to such far-off places as Stockport, Gateshead, and Scunthorpe to spread the tidings of the uprising. And thirdly, we must hold demonstrations at all times. Mr. James will be holding instruction classes for brick throwing. And I'm sure we'll all agree here and now we're very grateful to have his expert knowledge at our disposal. We shall be organizing commando groups to go to the aid of our more defenseless brethren who have wives bigger than themselves. And we've also organized a free legal aid scheme for the defense of any members accused of wife beating. Thank you, thank you. Are there any questions, comments, suggestions, anything we may have overlooked?
7: Yes. Whereas I've never done a day's work in my life, my wife runs a very successful business, earns about 10,000 a year, and gives me half. What's my position?
6: Marvelous, mate. Absolutely marvelous. If I were you, I should slide out of here and go home and say nothing.
7: Yes, what about the superiority of the male?
6: Don't be a mug. Every man's got his price. Go on home, mate. Good luck to you. Well, gentlemen, that concludes our business for tonight. We start our campaign first thing tomorrow morning. Prevention is better than cure, and so I think our first move is an obvious one.

0: With the powers invested in me as registrar of Barra, I must say now that if anyone here knows of any just cause or impediment why these two, Fred and Mabel, should not be joined together in matrimony, let them speak now or forever hold their peace.
1: Turn it in, mate! Don't do it!
2: Get out of it, boy, there's still time.
1: It's a trap, Fred, boy, run for it.
2: Look at our mother. That's what she'll be like.
3: Fred, who are these people?
0: I don't know, dearest.
3: Are they friends of yours?
0: They seem to be.
3: What do you mean, Fred? And what are you looking at?
0: Your mother.
1: Come on, Fred, we got a car outside. Don't do it, lad. Come with us, we'll save you.
2: Come on, Fred, boy. Freedom, son, freedom.
1: Why should you keep another man's daughter? Come on, Fred.
0: All right, I'm coming.
3: Fred Biggs, come back this minute.
0: No, I won't. I'm glad I've seen him, Tom. That's the first time I really looked at your mother. It's horrible. Your poor old dad. Well, it's not going to happen to me.
3: Fred, come back.
0: Goodbye, Mabel. Nice to have met you.
3: Fred, Fred.
1: Good lad, Fred, this way. Mind your back. Sam's off the refugee. He's seeking asylum.
3: Fred.

0: Now, isn't she a lovely bride? Look at her, the darling. Ah, oh, here comes the groom. Don't think much of him, little Wade. She's a beauty, isn't she? Oh, isn't it sad throwing herself away on the likes of him? Look at him, isn't he horrible?
1: Grab him.
2: I say, let me go.
3: My darling, this moonlight has stirred my blood, and at last I managed to pluck up enough courage to ask you the question that has been burning in my breast for so long. Oh, Deirdre, my sweet, will you do me the honor of becoming...
1: Grab him, tie him up, tie him up.
4: I say, what's going on?
1: He's already married, madam. We're taking him home. Go on, Sid. Right.
5: This is the BBC Light Programme. Here are the news headlines. The mysterious outbreak of bridegroom kidnapping continued throughout the day. The police of 17 counties are involved in a nationwide search for the 38 grooms so far abducted. Snow is forecast for tonight with extensive ground frost in all areas.
6: Other suffragettes, I'm pleased to announce the complete success of the opening phase of our campaign. No fewer than 59 males over the age of 21 were saved from the jaws of death in the London area alone. Thank you. In Manchester, Birmingham, Liverpool and Glasgow, we have met with similar successes. Thank you. Thank you. All these fortunate lads that we have saved are at present in our rest home in the country where they are being brainwashed and cared for and restored to normal health. Thank you. And now, for news of our future activities, your chairman, Mr. Hancock.
1: Thank you, Sid. Lads, the time has come now for an all-out offensive. Seeing all your eager faces turned expectantly towards me, I'm reminded of Henry VIII as he faced his troops at Agincourt.
7: Get on with it!
1: Thank you very much. We are now ready to enter into phase two of our campaign. Militant demonstrations, window breaking, taxi turning over, protests in the highest quarters. For this we need volunteers who are prepared to give up their liberty for a few months in Brixton prison. And to show how ready I am, how deeply I feel about our cause, I myself am willing, nay, proud. Proud. To sacrifice my best friend, William Kerr.
8: I resign! I resign!
1: Sit down. Brother William has volunteered to lead our procession down Whitehall to Downing Street, where in full view of the policeman on duty outside, he will hurl a brick through the window of number 10.
8: I can't, Tub. I'll be deported.
1: Then you can start the struggle afresh in Australia.
8: No, I've already been deported from there. They'll send me back here. Tub, I don't want to spend the rest of my life on the high seas. You sling the brick.
1: I am needed here, brother. Not for me the glory. Not for me the statues erected by grateful people. That is for you, William. You'll go down in history as the symbol of masculine protest.
8: I don't want to be a symbol.
1: You'll be as a Pather, as Simon Bolivar. We'll have that statue of Mrs. Pankhurst melted down and one of you shoved up in her place.
8: I don't want a statue.
1: You'll have one and like it. I shall recommend a public holiday each year, the Bill Kerr Day. Dancing and laughing and singing and drinking in the streets.
8: Oh, what's that good to me? I'll be in prison.
1: You'll be able to hear it going on, won't you? You can dance and laugh and sing and drink outside the prison wall. What's the matter with you? I vote Bill Kerr throws the brick.
8: No, I'm too young to go.
1: Outnumbered. Here's a sack of bricks. All together, lads. Oh, Furry's a jolly good friend. Oh, Furry's a jolly good friend. Oh, Furry's a jolly good friend. That's Downing Street over there, Bill. Right opposite Scotland Yard.
8: Oh, great. 10 squad cars of wallopers on top of me before I get the sack open. Tub, are you sure there's no other way of making a protest?
1: No. It always draws most publicity, brick throwing does.
8: Yeah, it's all right for you sitting in the car with a curtain drawn and wearing a pair of dark glasses. You'll get away as soon as the trouble starts.
9: We've told you you've got nothing to worry about. If you're taken prisoner, the organisation will rescue you.
8: No, you won't.
1: We will. We need you for the hunger strike.
8: What hunger strike?
9: Didn't we tell you? You're going on a hunger strike after this.
8: How long for?
9: Oh, only until they take the vote away from women.
8: What if they don't do it?
1: Well, we'll put up a statue to you. Oh, and you've got nothing to worry about. Go and sling the brick.
8: Oh, all right.
1: Now, wait till we get to the end of the street. Good luck, brother.
5: This is the BBC Light Program. Here are the news headlines. The Prime Minister is in hospital with slight concussion. A government spokesman said he wanted some fresh air and opened a window just as a demonstrator threw a brick at it. A man was later detained at Bow Street for a medical examination. He is believed to be a member of the organization campaigning for the abolition of women's rights. Rain is forecast for the period afternoon tomorrow.
1: You great idiot. Fancy hitting the Prime Minister.
8: Well, I couldn't help it. How was I going to know that he was opening the window?
9: How did you get away?
8: Oh, I haven't got away. They're waiting for me outside. I just come home to collect me things.
1: Where are you going?
8: In the country somewhere. The psychiatrist examined me and said I haven't got all me marbles.
1: Oh. So they're going to help you to find them?
8: Yeah.
1: Well, you're not going. Sid can tell him you escaped through the kitchen window. You're too valuable to us. You haven't been on the hunger strike yet.
8: I don't want to go on a hunger strike.
1: It's either that or jump off Westminster Bridge with a placard sewn round you.
8: But I can't swim. I'll drown.
1: All the better. They'll know then that we mean business.
9: It's all right. They've gone. I told him he's taking a carving knife and I better watch it.
1: Right. Come on. Let's go down to the Hand and Racket. I've got to address the suicide squad before they set off for the YWCA.
6: Lads, pray silence for your leader, Brother Hancock.
1: Well, lads, this is it. D-Day. Our final push to overthrow the enemy for all time. Looking at you here tonight, I'm reminded of Mark Antony in his speech to the Persians at Thermopylae when he said,
2: "Get on with it!"
1: Thank you. Thank you. Men, victory will soon be ours. Brother Kerr has not had a bite to eat for 2 hours, and we have chained him to the railings outside the House of Commons, where his progress is being watched by the press of the world. Questions are already being asked in the House. Popular feeling is on our side. At a given signal from me at 6 o'clock tonight, the whole male population of Great Britain will come out on a general strike until Parliament pass a bill denying women the vote and all other civil rights, thus making them completely subservient to men. Man will emerge victorious. The day of the woman has passed. We have given them their last pay packet. We have bought them their last dress. We have listened to their last moan. Gentlemen, I give you man the indomitable, man the supreme, man the master.
7: Antony Hancock, you come down here this very minute.
1: Mother, what are you doing here?
7: Stop this nonsense and come home this minute before I take my handbag to you.
1: Yes, but Mother, I'm the leader. We're just having a strike.
7: You're coming home with me.
1: Mother, let go of me here, not in front of me mates.
7: Let you out of my sight for a few weeks, and this is the sort of thing you get up to.
1: But, Mother...
7: Antony?
1: Yes, Mother, I'm sorry.
2: What about man the master?
1: Oh, shut up.
7: Go on, you silly little men. Go home. You're like a lot of little children. Come, Antony.
1: Coming, Mother.
7: You wait till I get you home.

0: What a pity your mum had to come along. They all lost heart when they saw that even their leader was bossed about by a woman. Are you going to start another campaign?
1: No, that was 6 weeks ago. We've lost the initiative now. They've dug in even stronger after the fright they had. They're talking about putting them in the House of Lords now. Well, Sidney, I think we've had it.
0: What a shame. Especially after all what Bill went through.
1: Yes, he did well. Have you seen him lately?
0: Oh, I haven't seen him since he was chained to the railings on the hunger strike.
1: Well, of course you have. You went along to unchain him.
0: No, that was you. You were going along to unchain him.
1: No, no, no, no. I distinctly told you to do it. I said, go along and unchain Bill.
0: No, no, no, no, no. I thought you said you were going along to unchain Bill.
1: Oh, no.
0: What are we going to do?
1: Hang on. Hello, operator. Get me the stonemason. Hello, Harry. I'd like to order a large statue. Mr. Bill Kerr. Oh, I'm a kangaroo, I think. To be erected opposite Mrs. Pankhurst. Pointing his finger at her, I think. Yes. That'll do. Thank you very much.
2: That was Hancock's Half Hour, starring Tony Hancock, with Sidney James, Bill Kerr, Hattie Jakes, and Kenneth Williams. Theme and incidental music composed and conducted by Wally Stott. The show written by Alan Simpson and Ray Galton. The program, which was recorded, was produced by Tom Ronald.

0: the cough drops.
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2: 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Right on the dirt.
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0: 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But if you are a jazz fan, you should know by now that KERA-FM is the place to be the first Saturday of every month as the KERA Jazz Blockbuster. 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
0: Right, the Complete Anglophile leads off with The Goon Show, followed at 7:30 by I'm Sorry, I'll Read That Again. Tonight at 8 o'clock, My Music. 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And at 9 o'clock, Sir Ralph Richardson and Sir John Gielgud in Sherlock Holmes. That's tonight, the Complete Anglophile from KERA.

0: This is the BBC. We present the All Leather Goon Show. Now, tonight we are...
1: Harkin' old posh chatney, whoop.
0: Mr. Seagoon, my accent is...
1: It's all put on, you know. And here is the winner forecast. Hello, Walt. You've got a bad soul tonight as well, haven't you, Walt?
0: It is the solemn duty of a BBC announcer to talk posh.
1: Ooh.
0: Now, if you will kindly put on these fudge boots and stand in that flooded phone box, I shall proceed. Ladies and gentlemen, presenting The Policy. Part one, the scene. A huge corporation rubbish dump just outside Slagley-on-Ouse.

0: regret those flies, Moriarty. 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
1: It's all this rotten rubbish.
0: Nonsense, it's you, you steaming ruin, you.
2: Ow!
0: Don't shake your owls at me, or I'll confiscate your teeth.
1: No, no, no, Griffpipe. Please, not that.
0: Give me back that kipper bone.
1: Ow! Give me back my teeth. It's nearly dinner time.
0: So it is. Well, come along. Get the knives and forks out.
1: No, no, no, Griffpipe. No, it's no good. I can't eat any more knives and forks. I must have food. We've got the money. Food. F-L-U-L-U-D. Food. Oh, I've got to have food, folks.
3: I've got to have food.
0: Stop doing that disgusting thing and pay attention to me, will you? I have an idea. All we need is one simple-minded idiot. That's him.
1: Who?
2: Me?
1: Oh, him.
0: Yes. Moriarty, follow me.
2: I'm in fine voice today, lads.
4: What a magnificent voice.
2: Oh, come now, you don't really mean that.
4: My dear sir, without doubt,
0: you have done for the art of singing what Columbus did for the steam engine.
2: The voice came from the west end of a long black cigarette holder.
0: Yes, and the long black neck protruding from that compass heap belongs to none other than the dear Count Jim Drains.
2: Ow!
0: Moriarty.
4: I don't know why I come here.
0: Undefeated world steaming champion.
2: Shh. John! Spud!
0: No, no, no, Neddy.
2: What?
0: The Count, the dear Count here, is really a wealthy music lover, aren't you, Moriarty?
2: What? Oh, yes, yes. Uh-huh, money, I'm filthy with it.
0: And without it. Neddy, as a tribute to your great mouth-type singing, the Count would like to give you free of charge a valuable £10,000 life insurance policy.
2: I say, that's dashed nice of you.
0: Yes, yes. Just step into this impression of a car, will you?
2: Right.
0: Moriarty, drive on. Good morning. Is this the Spahn Life Insurance Company?
5: Yes, Jim. Yes, Jim.
0: We should like to take out an insurance policy for this gentleman.
5: I'm sorry, Jim. We only insure people who are still alive.
0: No, no, no. I don't mean my friend Moriarty. I mean this circular gentleman.
5: Oh, yes. We have to have the usual medical examination.
0: Come along, Eddie. Come along.
5: Come in. Come in. Come in, Jim. Now, strip to the waist, please. Not too low, please. Now then, pass me that hammer. Thank you. Now. Yes. Yes, his back seems fine. Ribs all right. And stomach okay. Hold on. Now then, open your mouth. Wider. There, swallow that.
2: What was it?
5: Cigarette ash. They didn't want to drop it on the carpet. Well, Mr. C. June, you seem to be 100% fat. Here is your policy. Policy! Payable to you or your rightful heirs.
0: Oh, that reminds me. Neddy, could I have your autograph?
2: Why, certainly.
0: Thank you.
2: Wait a minute. What is that I just signed?
0: Oh, it's only an old bit of paper, you know. A bit of scrap paper.
2: Then why did it say Will on the top?
0: Because that's its name. Will Paper.
2: Oh, I see. Well done. Well, gentlemen, thank you for this valuable gift. Oh, by the way, when do I get the £10,000?
5: The moment you're deceased.
0: And to assist you in your task, Neddy, here is a handbook entitled 100 Easy Ways to Get Deceased.
2: Oh, thank you very much. Well, goodbye. With my speaking trumpet. Testing, folks, testing. Hello, folks, calling, folks. I'll be rich, folks. All I have to do is get deceased, and then I need never work again. Ha, ha, ha, ha. Singing a merry song, I'm going my way.
0: Splendid, Moriarty.

0: 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As befitted the proud owner of £10,000 in life insurance, Seagun took a luxury flat in Cringer's Buildings, Hoxton, and engaged a personal manservant.
1: Now, my man, is my jacket on straight?
2: Yes, sir, and I must say a straight jacket suits you the treat.
1: Thank you. Now, William, one of your duties will be to help me to get deceased.
2: Aye?
1: Pass me that handbook. Let me see now how to get deceased, method one. Here, you read out the instructions.
2: Right, mate. Take nice, strong bit of rope, stand on chair, and tie in the rope to beam what's in ceiling.
3: Right. I've done that.
2: Right. Tie other end of rope around neck.
3: Yeah. Now what?
2: Now kick chair away from under you.
3: Right.

0: Daddy building.
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0: Hoyle! I'll have to try method number two now.
1: What is it?
2: Sleeping in the open on Salisbury Plain during a snowstorm.

0: middle of salt reef rainbows. Well, it's snowing heavily and it's just starting to get dark. So I've undressed and put on my long flannel nightshirt. Don't want to catch cold, you know. Oh, incidentally, as the ground is covered in snow, folks, I'm going to sleep standing up. Well, good night, folks. Good night.
1: Meanwhile, not far away, two boy soldiers stumble through the wintry darkness.
2: Yes, Cupid and Nate Echo. I told you we should have turned left at Stonehenge. Now we shall be freezing to death. Hey! What is that?
3: Mind these.
2: Oh, I wish I'd never joined a Highland regiment. Harm can come to a young lad wearing a kilt on a night like this.
1: Soon, they approach the spot where Seagoon is fast asleep, standing rigidly to attention in his long, white nightshirt.
4: Oh! Look, Bottle. It's a short, fat tent.
2: Yes, it is a tent.
4: Here, let's get inside out of the cold.
2: You hold the flap up and I'll crawl underneath.
4: Okay. You first.
2: Okay, then.
4: Now me.
2: Hey.
4: Oh, that's better. Oh, yeah. Much warmer and nice and cozy in here.
2: Yes. I'm much warmer now, Echoes. You feel my cheek.
4: Bit dark, yeah. Oh, yeah. So you are. You're warm.
2: You haven't touched me yet.
4: Oh, well, I touched somebody.
2: Wait a minute, I'll strike a match.
4: Right.
2: Hey! Echo!
4: Wow!
2: It's a nudist with no head. Pardon me, sir. Mister? Okay, mister.
4: What's wrong?
2: I can't get any answer.
4: Perhaps there's nobody in. Here, let me try.
0: What? Who is that? Come on, come on, my nightshirt. Come on.
2: Hey,
4: no. Look, Bottle, it ain't a tent.
2: No, it's only a man disguised as a tent.
0: Silence, little guilty boy. Or I'll have at you with this feather duster.
2: Now, I say, hands up, I say. Raised his boy soldier's rifle and cock's piece of elastic. Quick march. Left, right, left.
0: You come to this to me.
2: Left, right.
1: While at the military camp nearby, the commanding officer is busy with his official correspondence.
5: Singes, cover up that picture of a naked telephone and hide that naughty French mustard, will you?
0: You can't do this to me!
5: Hello, what's this?
4: Oh, I don't know. Me and Bottle found it on the Salisbury Plain.
0: I tell you, I'm innocent. My grandmother owns a duck farm in Kent, you know.
4: Any eggs?
5: Well, wait a minute. Aren't you Myrtle Prong's daughter?
0: No.
5: I knew it. I never forget a nightshirt.
0: To me, Major.
5: Oh, lovely Myrtle Prong. The flower of the Naffy. Oh, those Bombay nights. That night I took her out to dinner. What a meal that was. Curry soup, curried prawns, curried beef, curried ice cream, and then gorgonzola and curried pickles. And after dinner, I danced the whole night through the indigestion waltz with you. We gave a kick up with each naughty hiccup, and up in the air

0: take them. 10, only 2 and 6 pence for a copy of this record. Well, Seagun, I don't know what we're going to do with you. Eccles, were you about to make a suggestion?
1: Me?
0: Yes.
1: No.
0: Then why are you standing there looking so suggestive?
1: I'm not.
0: Oh.
1: You're a naughty man, you.
0: Look at this snitch, you naughty lad. Stop wasting my time and get out.
1: Ow!
0: And send in Bandmaster Ray Ellington and his barrack square.
1: Oh.
2: Zaz, darling, we're in love, it appears. And I surely want to thank you.

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0: policy, part three. We now return you to Major Bloodnock.
1: What were you doing on Salisbury Plain in a snowstorm?
2: I was trying to get deceased.
1: What? Surely there must be easier ways of killing yourself.
2: Killing myself?
1: Yes.
2: Killing myself? Dead?
1: Well, that's the usual way, isn't it?
2: Dead? So that's what deceased means. Now those villains, sinners of horror, now!
1: Sigrun, come down off that elephant stand, will you? Explain to me, please.
2: Major, two crooks have insured my life for £10,000. Now they're trying to kill me so that they get the money.
1: I see. Yes. Oh. Excuse me a moment, will you? I dance the whole night through. In the distant waltz with you. Get me this Spahn Insurance Company, would you? Hello? Ah! I want to take out a £10,000 life insurance on a Mr. Neddy Seagun. Thank you, yes. Little Neddy, how about a nice drink?
2: Oh, thank you.
1: I'll mix you one of my special cocktails. Let me see now. One part arsenic, one part cyanide, half sulfuric acid, two parts cream, one part disinfectant and a dash of weed killer. There, lad. You try that. I think you'll find that... Neddy? Well, he's gone.
2: Little does he realize, folks, that by placing my ear against the side of my head, I heard what he was saying. And even now, driving a fast pair of legs towards London.
1: Neddy, come back. You haven't had your nice drink, Neddy.
3: Excuse me, my... Oh. Oh, he's a not here, Bottle.
4: Hey, look, Eccles. He's left his drink on the table.
3: Oh, yeah.
4: Here, Eccles. Have you ever tasted any alcoholic liquor?
3: No, have you?
4: No.
3: Well, go on then. Drink that then.
4: No. I'm frightened. You drink it, then you can tell me what it is like.
3: Okay. Here.

0: And now, let us join London by night and a bedraggled figure lurching along the rain-swept streets.
1: Yes, it's me, folks. A fugitive from Gritpipe and Moriarty with nowhere to... But what's this? This thing of grace and fragile beauty?
2: It's the Albert Memorial.
1: The perfect hiding place! Hurriedly, I painted a leather door on the side of the Albert Memorial and hung up a sign saying, "Rooms to let, apply caretaker."
3: Yes.
1: I'm looking for a room.
3: Yes. Come in, sir. This way, and mind the elephant stand, sir. Get back in your modern room at once, Minge.
4: I got to rock and rock around the clock. Rock and running all the time.
3: You wicked woman, you. You've been at the Cenobot wine again. You've had you no shame walking about in those high-heel football boots. You're driving me mad.
1: About the room, sir.
3: What? Yes. Yes. Oh, this is it, sir. £9 a week, no visitors, no music, no dancing, no cooking, no hot water, and no breathing after 11. And if you want anything, all you have to do is to go and get it, sir.
1: Yeah, a typical English boarding house. Splendid.
3: Good night, sir.
1: Where's my speaking trumpet?
4: Yes, oh. Here it is, I...
1: Thank you, cheeky. Now nobody has the faintest idea where I am.
5: Mr. Fagoon?
1: Yes?
5: Parcel for you.
1: Oh, dear. A parcel? I wonder what you... Why? It's a gramophone record. I'll just play it on the gas ring.
6: There he is, Moriarty. Now count three and five.
7: Sir Blisty, yes. One, two, three. Two, three. Two, three. Two, three. Two, three.
6: What's the matter?
7: The needle stuck.
6: Give me that gun.
1: I just got out in time.
8: There he is. British Army, take aim. Fire!
0: And there we leave Neddy at present, trapped between the British Army and a loaded record. And frankly, I don't think much of his chances of ever getting to the Tiddlywinks match.
1: He said, "I'll be there, Phil, I'll be there with my lance here, we'll be there."
0: Oh, yes. Which reminds me. Hello? Spawn Insurance Company. Thank you. I'd like to take out a £10,000 life insurance policy on Neddy Siegel. Yes. It's all in the mind, you know. That was The Goon Show, a BBC recorded program featuring Peter Sellers, Harry Siegel, and Spike Milligan, with the Relator Quartet, Max Gelray, and the orchestra conducted by Wally Scott. Script by Larry Stevens, announcer Wallace Gieslade, the program produced by Roy Spear.

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4: So here is a sort of radio show which no one would want to find in their stocking. Among those taking part are Jack Frost, Senor Wenceslas, the Black Dyke Colliery Gypsy Serenaders, Freddie the Carpenter, Miss Sandra Swivelbomb.
5: She's got her head screwed on the right way.
4: 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Ladies and gentlemen, Kenneth Horne.
6: Good evening. Welcome to Beyond Our Ken. Now, in our post bag is a listener's letter which reads as follows. When it's time for your program in our household, you'll always find Grandfather sitting right near the watch, making sure that nobody switches it on. Well, now, here we are again at Christmas, the time of the year when all the ladies race to buy presents for us men. But why does the race always end in a tie? As a matter of fact, I've just bought my very last Christmas present. It's for my Aunt Amelia, a lovely 372-piece tea service. Well, actually, it was 21, but I dropped it on the way home. Incidentally, I must thank Paul Fennelly for his very generous gift. He gave me a bottle of stuff which is just the thing to put in the bath. It's called hot water. Yes. Well, now, I've certainly had a busy time this last week at home, what with one thing and another. Mostly the other, I'm glad to say. And as for Christmas cards, well, there was a never-ending stream. All right, Prudence, I'll go.
7: Oh, good morning, sir. Another batch of Christmas cards.
6: Oh, thank you. Oh, look how nice. A card from all the cast of Beyond Our Ken.
8: You mean that one in the envelope marked OHMS?
6: Yes, charming. Oh, what a clever idea to have it printed on this soft, flimsy stuff. What's it called?
8: Tissue.
6: Bless you. But isn't the wording delightful? Now, look.
9: To Ken, happy birthday, get well soon, congratulations on your silver wedding anniversary, Merry Christmas, bon voyage, good luck in your new house, delete that which is inapplicable.
6: Well, put that with the other special one, will you?
8: Very good. There you are, sir.
6: Thank you. Don't say burn well.
8: Oh, sir, this one's got a lovely verse. Just listen to this. Though times are hard and skies are grey, and long and weary is the way, we'll struggle onward, come what may, in spite of life's adversity.
6: Oh, delightful. Who's that from?
8: Sir Bernard and Lady Docker.
6: Oh, look, here's another one in verse. This one's pretty corny. Listen.
9: Hope Santa brings you lots of cheer, much more than you could fetch, man. For Christmas comes but once a year, glad tidings from John Betjeman.
6: Ah, very nice of him to think of me. Well, that's four more. It's a total of 36.
8: Oh, what a lot, sir. Oh, my, you are lucky.
6: Oh, I don't know. I sent out 84.
8: Oh, that one's still my favourite, sir. It's so sort of, you know, Christmassy. The old-fashioned scene in the snow.
6: Yes, Prudence, it's most Dickensian.
8: I thought it was Hampstead Heath.
6: No, not Kensington, Dickensian. Oh. Somehow at Christmas one always thinks of Charles Dickens.
10: Not me. I always think of Auntie Flo.
6: But surely you've heard of Charles Dickens, the well-known author?
10: Oh, yes, of course, sir. He wrote that new musical all about Lionel Bart.
6: Well, I was thinking more of his famous Christmas story, the one about the old miser called Scrooge. I suppose you don't know it.
10: Well, sir, what happens if I do?
6: Well, then we'd have to have about 5 minutes of gramophone records.
10: Oh, I see. All right, Mr. Orne, I don't know it.
6: Good. Well, once upon a time on Christmas Eve, old Scrooge sat in his counting house.
11: I am Ebenezer Scrooge, partner of the late Jacob Marley. Every night I count my pound notes and then I sleep with them under my mattress. Why? Well, a man must have something to retire on. Besides, in the morning I find my money increases. Yes, I got that one out of a cracker.
12: The cracker didn't go off very well either. Outside his window came the sweet young voices of the carol singers with their charming seasonal refrain. Scrooge raised to the window and threw something down to them.
11: Penny comes out of my pocket. Now, whose life can I make miserable? Yeah. I know. Bob Cratchit. Come in here.
6: Oh, there he goes again, always calling Cratchit, Cratchit. Oh, he does irritate me. Come in, sir.
11: Come in, Cratchit. And that other good-for-nothing clerk.
13: Oh, here, sir. Oh, Mr. Scrooge, sir. It's Christmas Day tomorrow.
11: Ah, humbug.
13: Oh, Mr. Scratchit and I saved up all year to buy you this.
6: It's a tin of sweets, sir.
11: Humbug.
6: No, the chocolate drop.
11: Well, I've got a surprise for you, too. Tomorrow is Christmas Day, and both of you will be here to work as usual.
6: You mean we're to be on all Christmas Day, like that record of Little Donkey?
11: Yes, I do, and you'll work from 7 in the morning till 9 at night. No extra money, no heating, no food, and if you slack, I'll throw you out. And one other thing.
13: What's that, sir?
11: Merry Christmas.
6: So Ebenezer Scrooge went home to his dreary room, sucked a curiously strong peppermint, and warmed his hands over his tongue. Then at midnight came a horrible clanking of chains.
11: What was that? It sounds like the horrible clanking of chains. There it is again. Oh, no! A ghost.
14: Good night. I'm a chain smoker.
11: Are you a ghost?
14: Yes, it's one of my old aunts.
11: Who are you?
14: You mean who was I?
11: All right, who was you?
14: I was your partner, Jacob Marley. Now I'm a spectre.
11: You can't be. Fool! It's just a headache.
14: Yes, spectre migraine.
11: Don't frighten me.
14: Oh, no, just look at you. I made your hair stand on end.
6: I wish I was playing that part.
14: You mind? I wasn't speaking to you.
11: I believe you really are a ghost. It must be awful being fettered in chains.
14: No, no, don't touch the chain. Penalty for improper use, £5.
11: So you are Jacob Marley. Well, what have you come to tell me, my fine fettered friend?
14: Scrooge, you are a nice old skinflint. You're mean and despicable. You're cruel, unjust, and beastly. The worst specimen of humanity that ever trod the earth.
11: Oh, well, as long as it's nothing personal.
14: In a minute you will receive a strange visitation, and then I am going to disappear.
11: Well, but it's up. Must be awful for you walking around like that.
14: Not at all. I'm strictly not one of us wanking. And I'm not really such a fool. But it's fun with my chainsaw clanking. I enjoy being a ghoul.
11: Oh, thank goodness he's gone. What an apparition. Well, now, I'll just...
15: Now, now you shall see the thrift of Christmas presents.
4: And there below was the home of Bob Cratchit. The table groaned under the weight of its Christmas fare.
15: Bob, the meal is prepared. Tiny Tim comes. There is pheasant, game pie, roast beef, haunch of venison, sucking pig, roast goose, plum pudding, mince pies, fruit and sweet.
14: Well, he left away. I'm watching telly.
6: Tiny Tim, mother, come, family, a toast. Let us drink to Mr. Scrooge.
14: What, thou skinfling? I ain't drinking to him. If I had him here, I'd be blind as I.
6: Tiny Tim, I was very rude. You mustn't say ain't.
15: Well, he is a mean old bastard.
6: Mother, mother. Please. You must have more respect. Mr. Scrooge is my employer. An honorable gentleman deserving of our respect. So we're going to drink to the mean old bastard.
13: The Scrooge! Yeah. I couldn't stand anymore. The tears were rolling down my cheeks and shrinking my beard. Then I woke up.
6: Scrooge jumped out of bed. He was a changed man, kind, benevolent, and so excited about Christmas, the bottle on his nightcap. And then he opened it and called to a boy in the street.
13: I say there, you lad.
6: Me, sir?
13: Who else, you cloth-headed? Dear sweet babe, you. Here's 5 shillings for yourself. Go and get me a turkey. And boy, prepare it for me. Can you dress a bird?
6: Yes, but not a fly, Bob. You want some chestnut?
13: Not if they're like that one. Hurry up! Make haste, boy! I'm off to Bob Cratchit!
14: Oh, Mr. Scrooge! Dad, it's a mean old...
6: Tiny Tim, go in the corner and play with your blow lamp. Mr. Scrooge, sir, we weren't expecting you. Can I offer you a slice of something? My wife can spare it.
14: Sure, I've no kids.
16: How do you do, Mr. Scrooge?
6: This is my devoted and faithful wife.
13: I'm glad to hear it, Mrs. Cratchit.
16: Mind you, I've had the 7-year itch now and again.
13: Oh, so this is Tiny Tim. What a sweet golden-haired child.
14: It's a wig. Anyway, I thought you never liked me, Mr. Scrooge.
13: Oh, well, I know in the past I may have been a bit cold towards you, Tim, but I'm much warmer now. I suppose, child, you've thawed me out.
6: Tim, point that blow lamp the other way.
13: Oh, Mrs. Cratchit, Tiny Tim, peace and happiness be with you and all other families at this season of goodwill.
14: Yes, I all of us.
6: A toast then to Christmas.
14: To Christmas! Hooray!
6: documentary feature, Hornorama. Yes, once again, Kenneth Horn and his team of investigators bring you a factual report on topics of immediate interest. And tonight we present a close-up on the festive season. Is it too commercial?
7: And if so, will it be a whiter than white Christmas? Well, now, first of all, let's have a word with this gentleman. How are you spending the Yuletide?
17: I shall most certainly spend the festive season in the bosom of my family. You see, I feel Christmas is an occasion for sitting round the fireside with one's friends and relations.
7: Oh, do you have relations, Mr. Burton?
17: Oh, most certainly, yes. It so happens that my sister has come on a visit this Christmas and is in the studio this minute.
7: Well, I should love to meet her.
17: Oh, would you? Yes. Oh, then you shall. Cecilia?
18: Yes, Stanley?
17: Ceci, come and meet Mr. Horn. This is my sister, Cecilia Birkinshaw.
18: Yes, well, I'm very pleased to make your acquaintance.
17: Cecilia is a teacher of elocution.
18: Yes. I've heard so much about you, Mr. Horn, from Stanley. He said you were a most unassuming sort of person.
7: Well, thank you. Now, what are you two planning for Christmas?
17: Well, we shall be celebrating at my place. We're preparing a fabulous feast for our party guests. There'll be various succulent dishes.
18: Oh, besides the traditional repast, you know, loads of champagne.
17: And, of course, if the weather's nice, we shall hold our feast outside.
7: Outside?
18: Oh, yes. A sort of barbecue. It's much more exciting.
17: Yes, you see, we have a spit in the garden.

0: Well, at Christmas time, we always like to remember the old folk. And standing beside me now is a remarkable veteran. Good evening, sir. Good evening.
1: Good evening to you, sir. Yes.
0: Well, sir, we're very privileged to meet you. We're privileged, indeed. Privileged to meet you.
1: Privileged. Thank you.
0: I see, incidentally, you're wearing your medals.
1: Oh, yes. I wouldn't come without them.
0: Well, I recognize most of them, but what's that big gold medal there?
1: It's my proudest possession. Look here, see the inscription. It reads, "For trustworthiness, integrity, and unshakable honesty."
0: Well, that's wonderful, wonderful. But how did you get the medal?
1: I pinched it.
0: One of the most joyous aspects of this time of the year with a child or adult is the giving and receiving of presents. Now, the problem, however, is what to give. And right up to the last moment, the shops and big stores are crowded with undecided purchasers.
2: Hello, Rodney.
3: Hello, Charles. Doing some last-minute shopping?
2: Yes, Rodney. Isn't that awfully difficult to get last-minute?
3: Oh! And you have an old Yuletide wag. Oh, Charles, just look at this ghastly tie. I must bend there to Robin for a joke.
2: A joke?
3: Well, I mean, look at it. One of those dreadful hand-painted nudes in a nauseating yellow on a terrible orange background. It's a perfectly beastly tie.
2: Roger?
3: Yes, Charles?
2: That's what I bought you for Christmas.
0: For those of us who live in and around London, and indeed for any welcome visitors, Christmas brings an air of gaiety to the West End, a myriad of twinkling lights, which always seem to go red when I drive up to them, the pretty decorations in Regent Street, and of course the traditional Christmas tree in Trafalgar Square. Do we perhaps take it for granted? Do we overlook the tremendous task of getting that tree up? We send Cecil Snape to report.
4: Well, listeners, the people and traffic of London are bustling about, almost unaware that here on a lorry in Trafalgar Square lies the famous tree, a gift from Norway, waiting to be lifted in position for Christmas. As you can well imagine, this massive tree juts out well from the end of the lorry, and a crowd of onlookers have joined me to inspect the top end, because I am told that this tree is actually 65 years old.
1: How old did you say it was?
4: 65 years.
1: Oh, that's all right. I thought you said 35. I'll tell you none of that. I'll tell you that. That's not the point.
4: I do apologize for that interruption, but I see that the workmen are ready.
5: Ready, all standing in it! All up, get up the other end of it, all standing in it! All
4: yes. Well, any moment now, we shall...
5: No!
4: Oh. And this is Fairy Twinkletoes Snape. Returning you from the top of the tree to the studio.
0: Finally, we turn from large-scale decorations to individual efforts, for in millions of homes, the ordinary people of Britain capture the spirit of Christmas with the gay and traditional festive trimming. And what an exciting time it is, putting up the decorations.
1: Felicity! Felicity! Where'd you put the ollie?
6: I don't remember.
1: No! Oh, right, I found it. Come on then, give us a hand with the decoration.
6: All right, Amber.
1: Yes.
6: I'll put these balloons up.
1: Yes. Oh! Take the bag out of your mouth, you dopey animal.
6: Sorry,
1: Oh, dear,
6: my
1: Ambrose.
6: Where
1: can
6: I put these balloons?
1: Fancy asking me a question like that.
3: Now, stick him in front of the photo of your mother. I named it up that box of glass bells.
6: Here you are, my darling.
3: What?
6: Andrew.
3: Right?
6: Do you notice where I'm standing?
3: Where?
6: Here, boy. Use your eyes. Why don't you kiss me under the mistletoe?
3: It's a funny place to kiss anyone. Besides, I'm not in the mood.
6: Go along, my darling.
3: All right, then. Oh, here. I've only just told you about the cigarette.
6: I'm sorry, my dear sir.
3: Oh, come on, hot lips. We nearly finished the decorations. There's only this one left now. Where can that go?
6: Over to the piano.
3: No, it is awful there.
6: No, it
3: I'll put it over the fire.
6: Oh,
3: it's
6: not there. Nobody's
3: asking you. Now you interfering, old buffoon. It's going over the fireplace.
6: No.
3: There.
6: It's not.
3: Oh, shut your cake hole. Stupid old faggot. Looks nice there, see? Look. Peace and goodwill to all.

0: That's all for now. Councilman,
1: quiet, please. Ken, on behalf of the cast, we'd like you to accept this with our good wishes for the Merry Christmas.
2: Yeah.
0: Well, thank you all very much indeed. I've almost wanted a tie. With a hand-painted nude in yellow on an orange background. And so, from all of us to all of you, Janet.
3: Happy Yuletide.
0: Bill.
4: Available for pantomime.
0: Bessie.
5: Available.
0: Hugh.
6: Compliments of the season.
0: Ken.
7: I'd like to take this opportunity to say I'm really
0: sorry. And a Merry Christmas all.

You might have been listening to or have just missed the seasonal edition of Beyond Our Ken, a sort of recorded radio show. The man with a sprig of holly in his buttonhole was Kenneth Horne. Those who helped with the Christmas deliveries were Kenneth Williams, Hugh Paddock, Betty Marsden, Bill Pertwee, Janet Waters, and the Hornet. The musical cocktails were served by Edwin Braden. The rum lot in the corner were the BBC Variety Orchestra, conducted by Paul Fenelay, and your somewhat sober announcer, Douglas Smith. The script paper chains were hung by Eric Merriman, and the man who ought to be hung, our producer, Jake Brown.

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1: My lords, ladies and gentlemen, noble personages here assembled, King Nancy of the Friendly Islands, Queen Lipinkotagonga, Doris the Queen Mother. Edna, the Queen's sister. Sid, the Queen brother-in-law. Archduke Coy Baron and Camp Earl. Bonnie Prince Lionel, the young pretender.
2: Yeah, Stucky, we've all got his number.
1: King Kong, Count Dracula, Lord Muck, please be upstanding and charge your glasses. The toast is a better... full of life through the scientific use of the bicycle pump. With which we should light a couple round the horn.
3: The story so far. The tumbril rolled through the streets of Paris, bound for the dreaded Madame Guillotine, played by dreaded Madame Bill Pertwee in drag. Lovely, white-throated, swan-necked Kenneth Williams clung to her father in the person of crusty, snaggle-toothed old roué Betty Marsden. The screaming mob, played by screaming Hugh Paddock in a greasy tricorn, shrieked vile obscenities which were cut at rehearsal. And the sinister drums, played by Edwin Braden's sinister drummer and available for bar mitzvahs and weddings, beat out their sinister message. Beneath the guillotine crouched a tattered, wizened old crone, knitting. As the blade fell, she raised her head and cackled,
4: "My name's Kenneth Horne." And that was Douglas Smith, nightclub hostess of No Fixed Abode, who appears by permission of Identikit. Well, now, here first are the answers to last week's quiz. Question one, nautical codes. Well, the answer was in three parts. You can do it with a rocket, you can tap it out, you can dress it overall with bunting, or lower a small boy covered with honey. Question two, complete the titles of these plays or films. As You. Well, the answer was As You Like It, and not As You Would Wish to Find It. Then there was Cat on a Hot. Well, of course, that was Tin Roof, not Hot Brick. And the third title was She Stoops To. Now, the answer was, of course, Conquer, and I got some very original replies to this. To be honest, most of you were wildly improvising. Right now, Smith, stop offering to introduce Edward Braden to your sister and announce the next item, will you?
3: Yes, sir. And now, more phlegmatic than Fleming, more binding than Bond, combining the best elements of spy thrillers such as Thunderball and The Man...

0: known as the Man with the Golden Thunderbolt.
1: I had just finished a case. I relaxed by the water's edge at Captain Grimsby and sipped from my finely fruited crystal glass of oatmeal stout. I lay back with that feeling of well-being that only comes from complete and utter drunkenness. My ears started to ring. I picked one up and answered it. Hello, Fanny Hill here.
2: Stop that wishful thinking, Horn. This is Heverstrap here, MI5. I got Brian Horrocks here. He wants a word with you.
3: Hello, Horn.
1: Hello, Brian Horrocks.
3: I've been trying to get you. Where on earth have you been? Do you realize I've been on the blower all morning?
1: Big deal.
3: Absolutely essential. You get back to London immediately. Have you got transport?
1: Yes, sir. I got my 2.4 drophead announcer here. I'll leave right away. And with that, I leapt onto Douglas Smith's back, slid him into first gear, did a fast racing change, and roared away.
4: Brum, brum, brum, brum.
1: Beep, beep, beep, beep. Brum. All right, Smith. We all know you can do it.
4: I also do sheep. Bap.
1: That's better. I'll get on with it.
4: 10 minutes later in London.
1: Only 10 minutes?
4: No, I took a shortcut through Luton.
1: No.
4: Not such a pretty ride.
1: All right. Now, where was I? Oh, yes, I strode into HQ up to a door marked private and strode in without knocking.
3: Oh, Horn.
1: Oh, Brown Horrocks. I didn't realize you were busy.
3: Miss Golightly and I were engaged on top secret work. Well, I trust you'll keep it top secret.
1: Yes, sir.
3: All right, Evadne, you can take the rest down later. A memo, you know, to the PM about his latest crisis.
1: Oh, what's up, sir?
3: It was very big, Horn, very big. I've been badgered by Juno for over a week now.
1: Yes, I suggest you keep taking the tablets. And if that doesn't work, put a poultice on it.
3: Thank you, Horn. Now, something strange has been happening. I want you to look at this.
1: Good heavens, that looks nasty.
3: No, this. It's under this dust sheet.
1: Good gracious, the Prime Minister of England, old, what's his name?
3: No, it looks like old what's his name, but see, you can unscrew his head.
1: Then the resemblance is complete. What is it, a robot?
3: Precisely, and perfect down to the last detail. At least I don't know what's his name that well, but you see, a mole on his hip.
1: A live one?
3: No, just a clever facsimile. Here, look, help me get this vest all
1: right. There we are.
3: Now, you see this panel?
1: Yeah.
3: You just prise it open so. And inside, a small common or garden talking doll device. So, in fact, the person we all thought was old... in fact, a lifelike dummy. But we don't know what's happened to the real... somebody's kidnapped the real... what's-his-name, and substituted this grisly, grinning effigy in place of the grisly, grinning original.
1: But who?
3: We have one slight clue. There's a label on the dummy that says foreign made, manufactured by 2N Ginsberg Novelty Corporation, Tokyo.
1: Yes, not much to go on, but I think we might find our answer in... Chipping Sodbury.
3: I think you're wrong, Horn.
1: Oh, well, in that case, I'll try Tokyo.
3: Oh, good luck, Horn.
1: And with that, he extended a warm hand on the end of a stick and clutted me on the ear. The interview was over. I'd got no time to waste. Smith, announce me to Tokyo.
0: Sir, 10 seconds later, in the Street of a Thousand Artifacts, Tokyo.
1: Thank you. As I pushed my way through the throng, I had a sudden feeling I was being followed. Behind me was a huge giant of a man. He came for me and we grappled. He gave me a half Nelson.
5: There, one half Nelson. We'll give you other half next Friday when I get paid.
1: I gave him a quick cross buttock, and he didn't like that at all. He sprawled back and then leapt at me with a karate chop.
5: One karate chop coming up with a double portion of big beans on the side.
1: And then something hit me, and I went headfirst down the slope to oblivion. Sometime later, I came to find a pair of almond eyes set in a pickled walnut face staring into mine.
6: Ah, Mr. Horn, I have been waiting for you to come too. You have come too?
5: Yes. Good.
6: In Japan, we have a saying. It goes, what

0: Song shall the caged bird sing when it dreams of its freedom. Perhaps you can supply the answer.
1: Well, no, I'm afraid not. Why do you ask?
0: Is number 4 down in junior crossword in morning paper? Now, what brings you to Tokyo?
1: We're on to your little game.
0: Ah!
1: Yes, we know what you've been up to.
0: It's part of lies. Can't prove anything. Was merely trying to help young lady onto bus. Yes. It's not my fault I'm short-sighted. No, I have good war record. Decorated for bravery in kamikaze. I told constable. Yes. Told the constable, most sully, and pleaded the Japanese headaches.
1: Yes. I'm not talking about that incident.
0: Oh.
1: I'm talking about your kidnapping the Prime Minister.
0: Honourable, what's his name?
1: Yes, and substituting a dummy in his place.
0: Aha!
1: In an attempt to discredit the British...
0: Gleavenman.
1: Yes.
0: Gleavenman, yes. I have the original here.
1: Now, look here, Doctor.
0: One moment. Before coming to honourable tag of miserable sketch, we have entertainment. I will summon most desirable geisha, Lotus Blossom. Lotus Blossom, most beautiful flower of the East.
2: Yes, Gov. I await your command, O mighty Mandarin, and come waving my fan. And bring in a hint of Eastern promise.
1: Yes. And more than a hint of garlic, too.
0: Nah. Feast your eyes upon the lovely Lotus Blossom, Mr. Horn. In all Tokyo, there is no maiden whose radiance and beauty and exquisite proportions can compare to Lotus Blossom.
1: Really?
0: Yes, things very bad in Tokyo. Just sing for us, my little bamboo shoot. One of your plaintive traditional airs that our ears may be assailed with 1,000 delights as the tinkling cadences of the nightingale's sweet tones waft us to Nirvana. After me, one, a two.
2: If you don't want the Welsh down, a muck a muck a the baby's fingers off the sand.
0: Thank you, Lisa. Oh, thank you, yes, thank you. Don't call us, we'll call you. And now, Mr. Horn, on with the plot.
1: Yes, all right, you grinning devil, the game's up. This small bore Douglas Smith I'm holding is loaded.
0: Oh.
1: And I'm not afraid to use it.
0: I don't believe you. It's a trick.
1: All right, you forced me to do this. Right, Smith, are you cocked?
3: Yes, sir. Trick. Oh, sorry, sir. I was only half cocked.
1: Never mind. Off you go.
3: Right. Bang, bang.
0: Oh.
1: Well, Dr. Chuan Ginsburg.
0: All right. I know what you want. I'll do it. I'll release...
1: What's his name?
0: Yes, that's right. And send him back to England. That's what you've come for, isn't it?
1: Good heavens, no. No, I've come on behalf of the British public to ask you to keep him here. Well, that's the end of the story, but somehow I feel we haven't heard the last of...
0: Dr. Chu N. Ginsburg, M.A., failed. Goodbye!
1: Goodbye. Well, now, here are another 4 lifelike effigies with an ingenious device so that when you press a button, they sing a track from their new LP, Nellie Melberg Goes Pop. But today, they're going to sing the Kemp Town Races.
4: Shouldn't that be Kemp?
5: Well, what a ducky it will be.
1: Ladies and gentlemen, the Fraser Hayes Four.

0: And now, trends.
1: This is the part of the show for the trendy young moderns, the people who are fused, as opposed to the people of my generation who badly need rewiring. Our first theatre, the plays of the 30s, are still being revived, and here's an excerpt from the poignant third act of Bitter Laughter, starring Dame Celia Molestrangler and Binky Huckaback.
2: You startled me coming through the window like that.
3: I had to come. Oh, darling, darling Fiona.
2: Are you glad, Charles, about us, I mean?
3: Glad? Yes, Fiona. Enchantedly, heart-quenchingly, delectably, luxuriously, voluptuously glad. And yet somehow... sorry. About us, I mean. And you, Fiona, are you sorry?
2: Grief-riddenly, wretchedly, hang-wringingly, utterly, utterly sorry, and yet somehow glad.
3: I know.
2: I know you know.
3: I know you know, I know.
2: Yes, I know.
3: Oh, Fiona, hi. Hate having to meet like this. Secretly, furtively, lurkingly, clandestinely, for a few snatched, sweet, sad, madcap, heart-twitteringly, rib-thumpingly, bewitching moments of blissful pain.
2: Oh, painful bliss.
3: How true. How terribly, terribly true. And yet, how false.
2: How true.
3: Oh, what's the use, Fiona? These trite, meaningless, empty, vacuous, pointless phrases can't convey what I feel in my heart.
2: I sensed that.
3: I sensed you sensed it.
2: I sensed you sensed. I sensed it.
3: Yes, I sensed it.
2: I know.
3: I know you know.
2: I know you know. I know.
3: Yes, I know. That's the marvelous thing about us. We don't need words. I must go now, darling. Goodbye.
2: And shall I see you again? Oh, answer yes, Charles. For pity's sake, answer yes.
3: Yes. Next time I come to clean the windows.
1: Trends in music. Here again is that doyen of folk singers whose homespun tunes have made him one of the highest paid entertainers in the country, Rambling Sid Rumper.
4: Well, hello, me dearie, and shall my dangle lie fallow till old Tom goes a sickly now?
1: Well, I've got no comment to make at this time. But where have your peregrinations taken you lately?
4: Why, since I last been here, I've been a rambling and a wandering and a gypsying up and down the country, a driving of my continental Bentley, dilly dilly daffy down my spong.
1: Beg your pardon?
4: I'm just being picturesque.
1: Oh, good.
4: Just an affectation, oh, a doodle-o, a ruff-a-duff, foldy-riddle-i-ho-do, chirrup-chirrup.
1: Oh, I'm glad to hear it.
4: Yes. Now, I'm going to sing you a sad sea shanty sung by the herring fishermen of Hampstead Garden Suburb. Yes, it's a plaintive lament on account of Hampstead Garden Suburb be landlocked. Amongst other things. And the story tells of a poor fisherman what comes home one night with an empty net, and his wife says to him, "What have you caught me, Billy-o? What have you caught me, darling Willie?" To which he answers, "Nary a one, me Susie-o, but I bought a tin of sardines from the supermarket up Camden Town." And then he sings...

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0: Oh, thank you, Rambling Sid Rumpo. Yes, not at all. When I hear you sing like that, it makes me want to throw off the trammels of civilization and belt you one of the Marlins. Now then, trends in the home. Recently I saw an advertisement in a Sunday paper which said, why not get with it in the garden? So I thought, with the summer coming, well, it was time to have my garden replanned. So I phoned this firm, Bona Homes and Landscape Gardens. And the next day, their representatives came round.
1: Oh, hello, I'm Julian. This is my friend Sandy.
2: Oh, hello. Hello, Mr. Holm. We're Bona Homes, you see. Yes, thank you, yes. That's, nice. Incorporating, of course, Fabe Gardens. Of course, we're really just filling in between jobs, aren't we,
3: Jules? Yes.
2: We've just done that lovely commercial, didn't we?
3: Lovely commercial
2: it was, where there's me and Julian sat in this car, and then all these horse guards come trotting by.
3: Yes.
2: Now with the breastplate.
1: Oh, shining.
2: Breastplate shining. It was lovely.
1: Glinting in the sun. Then Sand turns to me, looks at me, and we both change to filter tips.
2: Change to filter tips.
1: Less of a drag.
2: Very good it was. Yes. Yes, he took his part lovely, didn't you? God, now, let's have a garden, Mr. Orne, this garden of yours.
0: Right, it's through here.
2: Oh, nasty. I couldn't be doing with a garden like this, could you, Jules?
1: What?
2: Oh, those horrible little naff gnomes.
1: Oh, no. Well, it's a bit like Noddy in Toyland, isn't it? Look at all that grass. That'll have to go. I mean, grass in a garden, Sam.
2: Oh, très passé. I'm the mind bogles.
0: Yes, does it. Well, what do you suggest?
1: Paving, that's your answer here. Paving.
0: Crazy?
2: Absolutely insane. And you have your various types of stone. Show me a brochure. Go on, Jules.
1: Oh, yes. Mm. Well, let's see. Here. You've got your actual Florentine marble.
2: Comes lovely in your Florentine marble.
1: Mm, yes.
2: Really lovely.
1: Yes, lovely.
2: Mm. Wait a minute. How'd you see his patio?
1: Ah.
2: Now, that's the point. You see his patio.
1: Yeah, now, that's difficult. Well, wait a minute. Wait.
2: Coming to you.
1: It's all happening.
2: Yes.
1: It's all happening.
2: Yes, he's getting it.
1: I've got it.
2: Yes.
1: I've got
2: yes.
1: it. Terraza.
2: Oh! Terraza, fantabulosa. He's a genius, you know. Oh, yes, and then maybe I could do something wild with a couple of creepers up his trellis. Yes. No. I'm beginning to see it all now.
1: Yes.
2: I'm beginning to see it all now. Yes. Go on, yes,
1: now, wait,
2: see
1: wait,
2: it all.
1: Wait, wait.
2: Go on, Jewel.
1: Wait.
2: Yes.
1: Now, what about something decadent?
2: Ooh.
1: Like a sunken bird bath.
2: Ooh.
0: Well, I'm afraid I don't know any sunken birds.
2: Me bold. Oh, got his number, Ducky. Yes, go on, Jewel, though. Sorry about the interruption. Go on, it's beginning to sing now, isn't it?
1: Yes,
2: go on, Jewel, yes.
1: Now,
2: go on,
1: don't rush me.
2: No, I'm sorry, I spoke.
1: It's coming over me in waves.
2: Yes.
1: I see it as a miniature version of a piazza in Florence.
2: Oh, it's a breakthrough, Mr. Orne. He's done it. It's a breakthrough.
1: Yes.
2: Go on.
1: Now, wait a minute. That rockery has to come down.
2: That has to come down. Yes. We'll have that down. Yes. Have that down. Yes. And the trees.
1: The trees have to come down.
2: Yeah, we'll have those down.
1: Yes.
2: We'll have it all down.
0: Look. You kind of a mock Tudor house with an Italianate piazza at the back.
2: Precisely. The whole house will have to come down.

0: I shall miss that house. Still, they're very decent about it. They're leaving the tool shed up in the garden for me to sleep in. Well, that's it for this week. It only remains for me to give you the results of last week's competition when I asked you to pin the tail on the Tasmanian devil. Well, perhaps I should have mentioned it was a live one. However, the prize goes to Mr. J. Wilson Landharbour, late of station approach Tahiti, to be divided equally among his next of kin. And the prize is an electric toothbrush, specially designed for people with electric teeth. Cheerio. See you next week.
1: That was Round the Horn, starring Kenneth Horne, with Kenneth Williams, Hugh Paddock, Betty Marsden, and Bill Pertwee. On the musical side, you heard the Fraser Hayes Four and Edwin Braden and the Hornblowers. The script was written by Barry Took and Marty Feldman and produced by John Simmons.

0: Theirs was a love which knew no bounds, a torrid passion that shocked the whole of humanity and parts of Lord Longford. And in that sweet, idyllic summer of 35, they passed away the balmy evenings locked in each other's arms beneath a sky of Prussian blue. Their lips met with all the tenderness of a pair of glassblowers. As eagerly they explored each other's bodies and planted Union Jacks in all the places no one had ever been before. And yet, how could it last? How could their romance blossom in a cruel, unfeeling world which condemned all liaison between crown and commoner? Tonight, there together on the beach, they neither knew nor cared, for they were head over heels in love and had been ever since they found the oil slick. Oh, how their passion raged! Oh, how tempestuous was the unrelenting, mad desire that burned within the...
1: Well, there I'm afraid we have to leave the controversial new drama series, Edward and Mr. Simpson. Something not quite so controversial.
2: We present the Hound of the Baskervilles. For the second week running, owing to a massive cock-up by the BBC who put the wrong tape on. Based on Sir
3: Arthur Conan Doyle's
2: world-famous story.
1: We apologize for this massive cock-up. We are doing our best to proceed with the advertised program, but unfortunately, tonight's tape seems to have been incorrectly filed under Radio 4 Jingles. So, while our technician is racing to catch up the dust card, a word about another program later on tonight, the Eamon Andrews Disaster.
2: In tonight's Eamon Andrews Disaster, Eamon's special guest will be boring, extremely boring, tedious, paralytic, large-breasted, but on this show, still incredibly boring, embarrassing, and tonight, live by satellite from the other end of Eamon's long line of chairs, a film star we're not going to name now, because if we did, nobody would bother to watch the show in a million years. Although we can tell you it's not Olivia Newton-John, because at Thames Television we have no qualms about lying, so remember, that's the Eamon Andrews Disaster, right here on ITV at its new peak-hour start of 4 million years BC.
1: But now, back to tonight's programmes, and we've had a special request from Mary Whitehouse not to broadcast this.
0: Yes, it's another edition of Blankety Blank, the BBC's special programme for the hard of thinking. And here he is, the Irishman who makes Ian Paisley look stupid, Ian Paisley!
4: Hello there! Well, as I'm only here for the purpose of that last joke, let me now introduce you to the man whose hair never looks out of place, especially in a plastics factory. Your jack of all ceremonies, master of none. Terry, remember what happened to Nicholas Parsons?
2: Thank you, masochists everywhere. Well, as Dr. Paisley goes off to rinse his mouth out with Lake Windermere, let me say welcome to another Blankety Blank, the show people all over the country now watch religiously as a penance. Now, I'll just try and explain the show briefly to you. Drivel. Briefer than that, I can't be. Well, now, let's force ourselves to meet tonight's merry rabble. First of all, Dr. Reginald, who the hell booked these people? Professor of anatomy and also the world's leading authority on four-poster beds, back seats of cars, and other reproduction furniture.
5: Good evening, Terry.
2: And next we come to consultant urologist and specialist in kidney infections, cystitic abnormalities, and general prostate malfunctions, National Health Sex Change Surgeon, Dr. Henry Meat Cleaver.
6: Good evening, Terry.
2: Next to her, we have probably one of the country's best-loved researchers into bladder polyps and non-specific inflammations of the large intestine, Dr. Michael. Good evening, Terry.
7: Hello.
2: And he's joined by someone new to the panel. Yes, a man who needs no introduction. So, these are the panelists who are going to play Blankety Blank tonight, and may God have mercy on their souls. Well, now, let's meet and humiliate our two members of the public by swiveling them round on a silly revolving platform like a couple of germs on a microscope slide.
8: Thank you.
2: And first of all, the gentleman, what's your name, sir?
3: McAllister. Elves teeth, not another one, McAllister. My parents were Catholic.
2: I see. Now, I understand, McAllister. You see, you live on the outskirts of Robert Morley. And you work for the Eastern Gas Board, dusting cobwebs off the letters of complaint.
3: No.
2: And I gather you can trace your family all the way back to a light fusing at the VE Day celebrations.
3: No.
2: And that you once fell asleep in Fiona Richmond's bed and got arrested for loitering in a public place.
3: No.
2: Fine. And our lady contestant, your name is?
7: Norman, no jokes about me, please.
2: I see. Right, well, earlier on, the young lady won the toss, so she went home. And you two were left to come on the show. Well, and we start with you, Norma. Here's the line we want you to complete. Here we go. When Rudolf Nureyev pulled his tights up too hard, he was suddenly caught on the blank.
7: Hop.
2: Caught on the hop. Yes, that sounds highly logical to me. So let's see what our panel of mad buffoons made of that one. When Rudolf Nureyev pulled his tights up too hard, he was suddenly caught on the blank. Well, now, Doctor, who the hell booked these people?
8: I put male reproductive organs.
2: Oh, God. Oh, very good, very good. Dr. Meatcleaver, what comical curio did you come up with?
6: Well, I had the same. Male sex organs.
2: I knew this would happen. I knew it would happen. Dr. Good Evening Terry, I'm sure you've got some whimsical piece of humor there on your card.
1: I don't see this as an occasion for humor, Mr. Wogan. I put gonads.
2: I want to die. Doctor needs no introduction.
9: Well, it seems to me that the force of the taut gusset on the tights would indeed cause some minor contusion in the pubic tissue, so I put gonads as well. But then, of course, there could also be an associated impairment of the higher internal vessels, so then I put vas deferens.
2: Fortunately, we do have cheeky cockney Lorraine Chase to get us out of trouble. Now then, Lorraine, I've no doubt you've got some highly hilarious... Oh, my God. How could you put a word like that on your card?
10: Isn't it right, then?
2: No, it's not right. And in any case, you don't spell it with an X at the end. Oh, God, please, can we cut all this?
1: Certainly. Instead, let's go over now to the New London Theatre, Drury Lane, for news of another programme.
11: Yes, here at the New London Theatre, Drury Lane, preparations are already well under par for tonight's scintillating Eamon Andrews disaster. Tonight, as the guests plug their books and the audience their ears, you'll be able to sit back and enjoy some of the most stimulating conversation since Harpo Marx was sent to Coventry by a group of Trappist monks. But don't take my word for it.
1: Well, this is BBC One.
12: And now, another edition of Watson and Crick at the BBC, a celebration of the two eminent Cambridge geneticists' successful years with BBC Light Entertainment, before they were lured away by evil, greasy lucre and nasty, decadent research fellowships to achieve worldwide fame for their discovery of the DNA spiral, when they could quite easily have taken a paper round to make ends meet like the rest of us at the BBC. Written by Master Gagsmith, Teddy Northern Expressions, Watson and Crick at the BBC. Ladies and gentlemen, tonight I'd like to isolate for you this organic molecular lattice by the use of control amino acids.
9: It's in here, Sunbeam. I bought it.
12: Not now. I'm trying to read this chromatograph printout.
9: In this paper bag, I have bought it. The life story of that sex in chains woman, Joyce McCarno.
12: It's McKinney. The other's a way of making a model.
9: I was close.
12: Now, put it away and help me arrange this nucleic acid helix.
9: Great book this is. All about Joyce McKinney.
12: Hardback?
9: She must have by now. It's only to be expected.
12: Will you give over? How can I ever plot the structural symmetry of this sugar phosphate chain with you looning round the lab, cracking gags all the while?
9: Knockout this is, Sunbeam. She's just put on the chastity belt.
12: What chastity belt?
9: It's like the stockbroker belt, only there's a lot more people trying to get into it.
12: You're determined to foul this project up, aren't you?
3: It's always the same. Between you and me, there's an intellectual abyss.
10: What?
3: Abyss.
10: Oh, is he allowed to say abyss on this show?
3: That's it. I've had enough. This is where I leave the BBC.
1: And this is where we leave the BBC in order to bring you this.
2: No, it's the Eamon Andrews Show, and here he isn't, Eamon Andrews.
13: Hello there. Hello and welcome to the show, where lots of people sit in front of a long line of large, strange-shaped blocks of cork, which are moved around from week to week to make you think you're watching a different program. Sometimes we move the blocks of cork as well. And in tonight's edition, we'll be using the brand-new electronic Pauso de-embarrassment machine, which automatically edits out each embarrassing pause as it comes up. So, on then to my first guest, who is a bulldog clip. Oh, no, sorry. Sorry, I'm looking in the wrong place. Michael Parkinson.
14: Hello. Now, Eamon, I think it's fair to say that you've become very well known to British audiences over the years for your various broadcasting work and appearances, but in particular for your very special ability to perspire heavily on television. Your credits are, in fact, endless. You've chaired panel games while sweating buckets, introduced regional news programs with your forehead streaming like Niagara Falls in the monsoon season. And now, of course, here you are, hosting your own chat show, where you regularly open up the glands before a host of international celebrities. And, in fact, I see the fluids are really starting to flow at this very moment. Fine, well, thank you very much there, Eamon, and the salt tablets are on the table. Well, now, Eamon's next guest tonight is...
10: Excuse me, may I leave the room, please?
14: Certainly, Eamon. Eamon's next guest tonight is that world-famous natural history expert, a leading authority on the vocal cords of frogs and part-time voice therapist to Bonnie Tyler, David Attenborough.
15: Good evening, Eamon.
14: He'll be back in a minute. Now, Mr. Attenborough, tonight, I understand you brought along one of the most dangerously lethal and poisonous animals in the world.
15: Yes, probably the most dangerously lethal and poisonous animal in the world.
14: And I believe you've, in fact, got a specimen in your pocket.
15: I wouldn't be at all surprised. Yes. Yes, Eamon, here we are. Just have a look at this. I think you'll find it's almost human.
16: Pretty Polly.
14: Fascinating. Tell me, how long did it take to teach a pair of tights to speak?
15: No. It wasn't my tights. It was this snake. Look.
16: Hiss.
14: Ah, yes. Now, let's see. These presumably... a female snake.
16: No, I just had two boiled eggs for breakfast.
15: Yes, isn't he a panic? Actually, this sort of snake is normally only found in Malaysia.
16: Yeah, that's right, yeah. My natural habitat is next door to the Kuala Lumpur handbag and wallet factory.
14: Really? And what do you live on?
16: Tenterhooks. Ah!
15: Don't do that in the ashtray.
16: Sorry. My wife left me, you know.
14: Oh, that's very sad. Why?
16: Well, it all started when I sent off for this Boy Scout book of nuts. Try and make our marriage more interesting. Only she said I was depraved and perverted. Because she's like that, my wife. A good judge of character. So in the end, she left me and ran off with a bicycle in a tube.
15: Well, I think you'd better go back into your box now.
14: Fascinating. Tell me, where on earth did you find such a strange and unusual-looking beast as this?
16: I've known him for years.
14: Truly incredible. Well, thank you very much there, David Attenborough. And I'm sorry, I should have asked you before.
16: Eric Pode of Croydon.
13: Ah, that's better. Well, we'll be back in a couple of minutes with more thrills, spells, and surprises here on the Eamon Andrews disaster.
1: There will now be a short intermission.
17: Coming soon to this intermission, a film that has nothing at all to do with this.
18: Mr. Bunter, come in to sit down. Fellow governors, this is Mr. William Bunter.
19: Good afternoon.
18: Yes. Now then, Mr. Bunter, I think we're all pretty well clued up as to why you've been sent for here today.
9: Oh, crikey.
1: Sorry?
10: Nothing. Do carry on, please.
1: Well, if I may summarize the case...
9: Oh, law!
10: Nothing at all.
1: If I may summarize the case, when we took you on to teach here at Lowestoft County Grammar School for Advanced Games Field Sadism, it was primarily because of the excellent record set by your distinguished colleagues from Greyfriars.
19: Yes, indeed.
1: Bob Cherry made a fortune marketing a load of cherries. Fisher T. Fish made a fortune selling a load of fish. Johnny Bull made a fortune writing ITV sitcoms. And, of course, Frank Nugent and Harry Wharton made very good friends.
19: Yes, sir.
1: I also noticed, Mr. Bunter, that you won particular distinction at university by being the only Oxbridge graduate not given their own TV series when they left.
10: That's correct.
18: Fine. On then to your little problem.
9: Oh, yummy.
18: Mr. Bunter? Would you say there was anything wrong with the meals we serve in the canteen here?
9: Oh, Lord. Oh, crikey. Oh, crumbs.
10: Yes, sir. I mean, no, sir. No, sir.
18: In that case, one is tempted to wonder why, since you were appointed assistant fat owl of the mathematics department, why you've been resorting to other sources for your supply of foodstuffs. I am referring, of course, to the boys.
10: I'm sorry, sir. I maintain my innocence to this day over the entire trivial and trifling affair.
18: Mr. Bunter, it is the opinion of this committee that there is nothing trivial or trifling about your eating Adams Minor of the Second Form during tipping.
10: This was never proved, sir.
1: Traces of his cap were found in your mouth afterwards.
9: Oh, crikey!
19: I have here a letter from a parent who claims you told the Colts' second 15 rugger team that smearing themselves with soft margarine and tying slices of bread around their chests was official practice in gym training, and that lashings of Branston pickle topped by globules of Daddy's tomato ketchup were the school's regular colours when playing away from home.
9: Snakes alive!
1: Quite frankly, Mr. Bunter, cannibalism among members of the teaching staff is something we cannot tolerate.
10: Is it against the rules, then?
18: It would hardly be in accordance with the rules, would it, Mr. Bunter? To grill the lower sixth applied studies set for breakfast, then follow it with a light lunch of O-level retake group kebabs?
10: It was coca, sir.
18: What?
10: It was coca, sir.
1: Everyone in the refectory was watching you, Mr. Bunter.
10: Yes, well, he looks a bit like me. We both have the same number of legs and things. Two legs and three things. It must have been coca, sir.
19: Mr. Bunter, we don't even have anyone here called coca.
9: Oh, Lord.
18: This has gone far enough. Have you any idea how much you're costing this school in compensation claims, insurance and hush money? Expense is phenomenal. Mr. Bunter, about £90,000 a week. I'm waiting for an answer, Mr. Bunter.
10: I'm expecting a postal order, sir.
9: What?
10: I'm expecting a postal order from my Aunt Judy.
18: Oh, that's all right, then.
1: You will let us know when it arrives, won't you?
10: Certainly, sir.
18: All right. Send the next one in.
10: Yes, sir.
1: Ah, come in. Now, you must be...
18: Cap'n Bly, sir.
1: Ah, yes. Now then, Mr. Cap'n Bly, about your approach to discipline here as games master, the thing is that...
17: Yes, coming to this intermission, a film nothing at all to do with what you've just heard. The epic motion picture they said could not be made, could not be made. So instead, they made a different one. In the 18th and 19th centuries, during Britain's rise as a colonial power, the civilizing influence spread throughout India, Africa, and Asia, but is still waiting for an entry permit to Australia. As the years went by, more and more white faces were to be seen among the black nations, usually just after the phone bill had arrived. But by the late 1800s, the empire had begun to decline faster than a sailor being offered a lift by Lionel Blair. And among the fiercest battles were those fought in the baking heat of the African plain, the Zulu Wars.
20: January the 22nd, 1873. The place, the British forces mission station at Rorke's Drift in the province of Natal. Overhead, the sun is so hot that the men building the bridge are working stripped to the waist. This gives them an undignified appearance but keeps their legs cool. Suddenly, a message arrives that 400,000 heavily armed Zulu warriors are preparing to attack, and the soldiers are ordered to mass themselves at once. Although, unfortunately, some of them mishear the instructions. As they take up their positions behind the sandbags, the men nervously ask the captain if they will pull through, and solemnly he gives them his word. Help. Even at this moment, a few miles away across the barren hilltops, the native chieftains are gathering in the village for a meeting of the Zulu Council.
21: Now then, gentlemen, we come to the third item on the agenda. Chief Anduga Mabuka, I'm requesting planning permission for a multi-story car park, integrated shopping precinct, and two-tiered cantilever leisure center facilities adjoining the 657th mud hut on the left.
22: Oh, well now, I think that sounds an excellent suggestion. Truly a wonderful application of great insight there.
21: I see. Anyone else agree with Chief Mapulson? Very well then, on to the next item. The introduction of Christianity. Several members, including Chief Ahuga Maguga Wahua, Chief Ndinga Wahula Mabula Umagua Wua, Chief Ndinga Maninga Muninga Ahua Huga Wuga Manua, and Chief Mabuka Wuka Nagua Ahua Wua Duhua Gua Waunga Wahua, feel we should have a vicar. Because they is getting fed up with all the christenings being done by a warthog. All in favor?
23: Aye.
21: Thank you. On then to the main item of business, the war against the Chocos.
24: Yeah, buzz, buzz, loady, loady, loady, massa. Oh, loady, loady, loady.
21: What is it, Rochester?
24: No, sir, it ain't good. No, sir, Master Buena, sir. I think there's something you ought to know. Oh, Lord, mercy, honey child. Lordy, lordy.
21: Not now, Rochester. We're in the middle of a council of war. Go away.
24: Oh, lordy, lordy.
22: I say, don't you think you were a bit rude to him?
21: Rubbish. Our blacks are the happiest in the world. Now then, back to the war against the Chocos. Which doctrine Nga pronounceable? What are your views?
25: Well, I think the situation looks very promising. There's 400,000 of us and only 153 of the Chocos. That means we outnumber them by at least 2-1.
21: Exactly. This time we got the Chocos right where we want them.
22: Death to the Chocos.
21: Here, here. By the way, anyone want another piece of Milky Bar?
24: Hey, Buzz, Master Boss, too. Lord, Lord, don't you go beating you old Rochester. But I got, the baddest piece of news you ever done here. Just you take a little look at here, sir.
21: Take a look at what? If this is some sort of jip like you are getting up to... Oh, no. Oh, no, this is the end. How could they go and do such a thing to me?
22: Do what?
21: Oh, this is so embarrassing. I mean... Oh, I don't know how to tell you this, gentlemen, but it seems that the magazine Men Only have published certain pictures.
0: Oh. Pictures? What sort of pictures?
21: Well, it was a few years ago now. I was young. I had quite a good body. And the money was attractive, so I posed for... Oh, well, you better look for yourself.
22: Let me see that. Men Only, special big totem issue. Undressed on nudist Mandingo.
21: Oh, God.
22: Hunky Zulu chief elect Kunta Kinte measures 42-36 and VAT not included. When this ape from the Cape rotates his raunchy rump to the dynamic drums of the war dance, see the happy headhunter's head for his heaving hide.
0: I don't believe this.
22: This is a major scandal.
0: You'll have to resign. Chief.
24: Yeah, then he ain't the only one who's going to have to resign, Master Big Witch Dr. Bossman, sir. Oh, no, just look at this.
22: Oh, dear, what can the matter be, Lee? Bewitching witch doctor Mboko Uzula, seen here with his pert pygmy friend Peter, who just comes up to his expectations... Loves nothing better than the thwack of a shockbone spell shaker across his skirt's grass verge. Chimney turned out Mboko met Pygmy Peter last August.
24: No, don't read any more.
22: Well, if this isn't the most disgusting thing I ever heard, at least there's not one magazine with me in it.
24: No, sorry, boss. I make it 37. Just look here, using them all. Big bodies, buttocks, and batsuzi.
22: Oh, no.
21: The cow is in leather gear.
22: Oh, no, they can't.
21: King Solomon's mine, confessions of his young friend.
0: 6 Maguli Guli tribesmen disciplined in rubber.
22: Trevor MacDonald exposes.
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29: Well, David, my boy, I gather you've got, what's her name again? You know, your latest.
30: Oh, Jill Leslie.
29: Yeah, I gather she's coming down.
30: Well, yes.
29: Well, you're obviously going to enjoy your weekend in the country.
30: In what way, Father?
29: In what way? Pretty girl, romantic setting, what? Good heavens, boy, it's a life of bliss.
31: Biography of a Bachelor, with Diana Churchill, Colin Gordon, Gladys Young, Carlton Hobbs, Harriet John, Godfrey Harrison, Denise Breyer, and Percy Edwards. Scene, the parental home of that shy young character, David Alexander Bliss, known to us as George Cole.
29: Why, good heavens, boy, it's
31: the perfect combination.
29: Took the words out of my mouth.
31: Oh, I'm so sorry.
29: Pretty girl, a walk through the woods. Only wish I were your age again. What do you say, Tony?
31: Nothing, I'm too busy wishing.
2: Did you really have to be chaperoned in those days?
3: Me?
2: No, Father.
3: Oh. Always. Usually by the girl's brother. Only for the first few minutes, though.
2: And after that?
3: You couldn't see the chaperone for the trees.
2: And he couldn't see you for that. Yes, I'm quite right, too. I can never understand why parents don't trust their children.
3: Well, because they were young ones.
2: So?
3: They know about walks in the woods. I'm not saying they've got a guilty conscience.
2: I'm glad.
3: They're not so. Let's say they know the dangers.
2: Dangers?
3: Hmm.
2: Are you sure you're not thinking of the jungle?
3: Pretty sure.
2: Why?
3: Why, I wondered if you were talking about wild beasts. Well, hardly, old boy. I'm sure Father wasn't that wild. on the other hand, you know, it might be safer in the jungle. Oh, definitely, from the girl's point of view.
2: How?
3: You'd have to set about keeping the animals at bay.
2: Collect wood, build a fire.
3: And you can't do two things at once.
2: I haven't the vaguest idea what you're talking about. But I know it doesn't make sense.
3: No?
2: Well, of course not. How could it possibly be safer from her point of view? See, she might get mauled.
3: Not till you've got the fire going.
2: And that's the whole point.
3: What?
2: You couldn't get going. Well, I suppose it makes sense to you, but I don't know where we are.
3: On safari.
2: Yes, and I'm afraid we'll have to camp here for the night. Honestly, I've completely lost track.
3: You'll never get our parents to believe that. They've heard that one before.
2: Ah, at last, a landmark. Now, supposing they have, that's no excuse for not believing it.
3: Not in your case, bless your heart. Parents will never have to worry about you.
2: Oh, I worry sometimes. No, but seriously, they jolly well ought to trust us. We're their own flesh and blood.
3: Oh, no need to rub it in. The tricky problem, actually, and chaperoning's not the answer. You can't keep a check on youth any more than you can...
2: Wives can keep a check on husbands, neatly put.
3: What's more, it's fatal to try.
2: Oh, absolutely.
3: They still do, though.
2: Never stop.
3: Oh, that's not true of all parents.
2: No, but it's horribly true of most wives.
3: Oh, nonsense, Father.
2: No, you wait till you're married. You'll see. Arrive home late and what happens? The moment you come through the door, the inevitable greeting, where have you been?
3: And it's no use telling them.
2: Why?
3: Well, they never believe a word you say, unless it's a confession.
2: Well, that hardly applies to mothers.
3: Oh, I'm talking about wives in general.
2: Yes, and in general, you're right.
3: Incredibly suspicious.
2: Understandably.
3: Meaning?
2: Husbands are suspect.
3: Same thing still applies. Badger the husband and you put him on the defensive. It pays it. Oh, there's the front door.
2: You'd better answer, David. It's probably Jill.
3: Why, does it? She's not coming till tomorrow.
9: All right, I'll go.
3: Ah, good. That's settled. Now, where was I?
2: Wives badgering husbands.
3: Oh, yes. Fatal mistake. Pays them to allow us a certain freedom. It's like,
2: like political parties, however suspect. Check on their every move, and the movement goes underground.
3: Neatly put.
9: There we are. It's Mr. Harvey.
10: Oh, thank you, Mrs.
3: Hello, everybody.
2: Hello, of course.
3: Nice to see you. Yes, of course.
2: Oh, well, Russell, nice to see you. Haven't seen you for ages.
3: Ah, nice to see you, boy.
2: You know my brother-in-law, David.
3: Yes, sure, yes, we've met. And when did you come down, Denny?
2: Yesterday evening. Father and I had a round of golf.
3: Beat him, Holler.
2: Yeah, really? Inevitably. But then I don't think it matters who wins as long as it's Father.
3: Oh, nobody can say I'm a bad loser.
2: Not when you're losing. Nobody dare.
3: Mustn't go down here fairly early.
2: Yes, we did for once.
3: And you made the most of it.
2: Thoroughly enjoyed ourselves. As only golfers can. Lost our tempers, missed our putts, blamed our clubs, and cursed the caddy.
3: Oh, what a caddy, though. I'd never have believed anybody could be so clueless. And I'm his father.
2: I did my best.
3: I'm pulling your leg. How about a drink, Paul?
2: Not for me, thanks. I can't stop.
3: Oh, pity. I was looking for an excuse.
2: Funny you should say that.
3: What?
2: I came round to ask you a favor. You see, Lois thought she'd pop in and say hello to Anne.
3: When, this morning?
2: Sometime today.
3: Oh, good.
2: Not for me, old boy. Not good at all. Anything but. Got myself in a bit of a fix. You know how one does.
3: No one knows better. One has a wife oneself.
2: To cut a long story short, I was with you last night.
3: Oh. Oh, my dear chap. Oh, yes, so you were. Now, we bumped into you at the golf club.
2: Tennis club.
3: Oh, yes, of course. Yes, that's the worst of being an athlete. At the tennis club, round about half past eight, wasn't it?
2: Seven.
3: You're absolutely right, yes. I remember looking at my watch. Seven it was.
2: It can't have been.
3: Hello, trouble with the caddy.
2: I was with you till long after that.
3: Hand me my putter. David. Remember at the third tee, Father asked you to keep your eye on his ball?
2: Oh, yes.
3: That's when we slipped over to the tennis club. Got back. I got back just as it landed. Yes, my driving's improved.
2: Now, don't worry, Paul. You can count on David to be behind you.
3: I'm sorry to get you involved.
2: Well, nothing to do with you, old man. He's always the same.
3: Sorry, David. I couldn't resist it. I meant you and Mr. Biss, actually. I didn't say anything about David being there. Still, I might have forgotten to mention it.
10: Easily, I've got a shocking memory myself. Do you know, I've even forgotten what time we left you.
3: About 11.
10: Oh, as late as that, eh? Oh. Amazing how time passes when you meet an old friend. Look, we really must foregather soon, have a drink together and whisper over old times.
3: Whisper? That's the sort of times we had.
10: And you called before I was married.
3: Oh, yes, long before, and that brings me back to last night. I wouldn't want you to get the wrong idea about it.
10: Oh, my dear chap, as if we would. Why, what was her name?
3: There was a her.
10: Aye.
3: There was.
10: Hey.
3: Complete coincidence, mind you. Unfortunate coincidence, too. Lois and I had a slight tip. I bowled over to the club, and who do you think was there?
10: Who?
3: Fiona Tempest, old boy. Remember her?
10: Oh, I've got a shocking memory.
3: Oh, come now. She's an ex-girlfriend of yours, too.
10: Your name does ring a slight bell. Tall, rather slim.
3: Beautifully slim. Mm.
10: Fair, almost blonde, lovely complexion, blue eyes, long lashes. Yes, I do remember her vaguely. I haven't seen her for years. Oh, yes, I have, though. In the High Street, about 6 months ago. Caught a glimpse of her disappearing in the distance.
3: Well, how on earth did you recognize her?
10: Oh, well, Fiona has a certain hypnotic quality.
3: But you only saw her from behind.
10: How... David, how does a hypnotist focus your attention?
3: By swinging something from side to side.
10: Same thing. Paul, what's she doing down here?
3: Her parents live here.
10: Oh.
3: Oh, so that's who you're talking about. I don't have them to speak to, but I know them by sight.
10: Well, what about Fiona? Have you ever seen her?
3: Tall, you say?
10: Tall and slim, fair hair, almost blonde, blue eyes, lovely complexion.
3: Several times.
10: And you wanted reminding?
3: No. I wanted to hear the description again.
10: Oh. You're right, she's quite a looker.
3: I know. That's what makes last night so tricky. It was all perfectly innocent.
10: Naturally.
3: Never convinced Lois of that. You never convinced anyone. And that's why I told her I was with you. Look, I must be off. Jolly grateful.
10: I'm sure you won't have one for the road.
3: No, I ought to get back. By the way, I told Lois I was going to the post office.
10: But I think you ought to have that drink if you said you were going to the post office. Get back quickly and she's bound to be suspicious.
3: You've talked me into it.
10: Good show.
3: Sherry, couldn't be nicer.
10: Tony?
3: Yeah, might as well. You must think I'm all sorts of a cad.
10: No, we don't think anything of the sort.
3: Lois has always been jealous and I've never given her the slightest cause. And that proves I'm a cad talking behind her back. But it's true all the same. I take one point. We all have to work late sometimes.
10: Well, of course we do. As a matter of fact, I was pretty late myself last Thursday. Anne was infuriating about it.
3: Really?
10: Absolutely. It was as much as I could do to stop myself from telling her the truth. I had an important snooker match. But as I'd been late twice already... Oh, still, you don't want to hear my trouble.
3: I'm sure Anne's not like Lois. The moment
10: there
3: I... thanks. The moment I set foot in the house, I'm in the dock. Literally cross-examined, oh boy. And boy, what a prosecuting counsel. I really am a cad.
10: No need to worry this time, Paul. The defense can rest. You've got a car... Oh, thanks, Father. You've got a cast-iron alibi, reliable witnesses, and with luck on your side, David won't be caught.

0: I only hope you're right. I make a shocking witness. Oh, hello, that's that Psyche in the front garden. I know she's out there because I saw her through. Oh, good heavens.
1: What?
0: Coming through the gate.
1: Who?
0: Mrs. Hart.
1: Oh, no, not the
0: least. You're positive.
2: Oh, well, that's that. Never say died. Did you come in the car?
1: No, Walt.
2: Splendid. She didn't know you were here. Quickly,
1: out through the French window.
2: Oh, look,
0: there we are.
2: I'll go and warn Mother and Anne, not to say.
1: It's no good, Tony. I can't do this. It's too much like a French farce.
2: Well, better a French farce than the guillotine.
1: Oh, heavens. There she is. How do I get out of the garden?
2: Gate in the fence. Go and answer it, David.
1: All right.
2: Oh, and David.
1: Yes?
2: Shut the door.
1: Right.
2: There's the gate. Look, far corner. Pass at the back. He's right round.
1: You're a friend indeed.
2: My dear fellow.
1: You know I'd do the same for you.
2: I'll let you know when.
0: Tony's in here.
3: No, after you.
4: Oh, thank you. Hello, Tony.
2: Lois, what a nice surprise. Is Paul with you?
4: No, I've only popped in to see Anne for a second. When did you come down, Tony? This morning?
2: No, yesterday evening. Didn't Paul tell you?
4: Oh, yes, of course. You bumped into him.
2: At the tennis club.
0: You're round about 7.
4: Oh, were you there too, David?
2: Well, yes. Yes, yes, David was there.
0: Only Paul forgot to mention it.
4: You're right, he must. But how did you know he had?
0: Well, I didn't know.
4: You seem to.
0: Well, you seem surprised.
4: I was, rather.
0: Well, that's how I knew.
4: Ah. That explains it.
0: Oh, jolly good. Next witness?
1: David, old boy, would you go and tell Anne Lois is here?
0: Oh, she already knows.
4: Does she? How?
0: Well, Father went to warn her. Father, he was there as well, you know.
4: Where?
0: At the tennis club.
1: Oh, Lois, I'm terribly sorry. Would you have a sherry?
4: Sounds lovely. You must have got down here fairly early, Tony.
1: Well, yes, evening. Yes, we did for once.
4: And you made the most of it.
1: Thoroughly enjoyed ourselves.
0: As only golfers can.
4: Golfers?
0: Oh, only tennis players can. You know, lost their tempers, muffed their service, blamed the racket and cursed the caddy.
2: The umpire.
0: Just the umpire.
4: In that case, I can guess who the players were. Tony and Paul. Am I right?
0: Oh, no. Wrong. Here's Tony and Paul.
1: They're a fellow at the club. Actually, this was earlier on. There we are. One sherry.
4: Thank you. Why were you left out, David?
0: Left out?
4: Out of the game. Wouldn't they let you play?
0: Oh, good gracious, no. I was only caddying.
1: Umpiring.
0: Umpiring.
4: I can't say I envy you. It's such a thankless job.
0: Oh, it is, rather.
4: Tiring, too. You have to walk so far.
0: Mm-hmm. Miles.
4: As a tennis umpire?
0: Oh, up and down the steps.
4: I'm sorry I shouldn't tease you, but I couldn't be more mystified.
1: That's not unusual when you're talking to David.
4: That's very unkind.
0: Yeah, but absolutely true.
4: Just to clear up the mystery, which was it, tennis or golf?
0: Tennis.
4: You're sure?
0: Positive. And I was the caddy.
5: Hello, Mrs. Harvey.
4: Oh, hello, Mr. Bliss.
5: Anne will be with you in a second.
4: Oh, good. We were just talking about last night.
5: Oh, wonderful evening.
1: Here's your drink, Father.
5: Oh, thanks.
4: Yours is here, David.
0: Mine?
4: Your sherry. Hardly touched.
0: Oh, no, that's not mine. That was Paul.
1: Poured out by mistake. A silly mistake, too.
4: I'm sorry, but I couldn't be more suspicious. You know what I think?
0: What?
4: I think Paul's been here this morning.
0: Here?
4: Here.
0: Whatever makes you think that? Did he say he was coming?
4: No, but that doesn't prove anything. You men have a habit of not going where you say you're going.
0: Well, I'm sure he has gone there.
4: Where?
0: Wherever he said he was going.
4: Where was that?
0: I know. You don't trip me up that easily. He didn't say. I couldn't say. I mean, he hasn't been here, so how would I know?
4: He's only gone to the post office. He's probably back by now.
0: Probably. It doesn't take long from here. You're even nearer.
6: Hello, Lois.
4: Anne, darling. Sorry I was coping with Alexander. That's all right. How is he?
5: Wonderful, baby.
4: I'd love to go and see him, may I?
6: Yes, if you like. Oh, that reminds me. Will you go and get the pram off the car for me, Tony?
1: Oh, dear, must I feel a bit stiff after my tennis?
6: After your
1: tennis? Last night at the club.
6: Oh, yes, I was forgetting. I shall need it soon. Coming, Lois? Yes. I'll have to be going, so I'll say goodbye now.
0: Here we go.
1: Regards to Paul.
6: Thank you for the sharing.
1: Oh, pleasure.
5: Teddy? Fantastic. Utterly fantastic.
7: Oh, so it was you, David.
0: Why, I told you I would make a good witness.
1: A good witness? My dear boy, you could get an innocent man convicted for a murder that had never been committed.

0: I can't see myself getting involved in a murder case.
1: I can. What's more, they'd let the fellow off.
2: I couldn't help it.
1: That's all he'd have to say to get off.
2: How much do you think Lois gets?
1: Not a thing. She didn't have to.
0: Well, I'm sorry, Tony.
1: It's all right, old boy. It's all right. It wasn't your fault. Sorry I blew up. I'm worried for Paul's sake.
2: Well, you never know. Perhaps Lois didn't cotton on.
1: Oh, not much chance of that. Oh, yes, there is, though. Just a vague chance. How did the muddle start? Do you remember, David?
0: No.
1: Nor do I. One minute we were bumping into Paul. Next minute you were umpiring a match between me and a complete stranger.
2: I don't follow.
1: That's what I mean. I doubt if Lois did either. We'll have to wait for Anne to get a final verdict.
0: Well, verdict's right. You know, it was exactly like being in the witness box. And yet, you know, she's an awfully nice person.
2: Awfully silly.
0: Well, let's be fair. He had been rather deceitful.
2: Only proves my point. Remember what I said about husbands? Check on their every move, and the movement goes underground.
1: You said?
2: Oh, well, one of us.
0: Why, I still don't agree. I mean, supposing it had been you, Tony. So supposing you'd met, what was her name?
1: Fiona Tempest.
0: Well, I'm sure you'd have told Anne.
1: Well, naturally.
2: You would?
1: Well, of course. But then Anne's not like Lois. I could afford to tell her.
2: You didn't tell her you were playing snooker last Thursday.
1: Oh, that was different. Not so much deceitful as tactful.
2: Did you tell her you caught sight of Fiona in the high street?
1: Well, that was 6 months ago.
2: So?
1: Well, I've got a shocking memory.
2: Did you tell her?
1: Well, it was hardly worth mentioning.
2: That's what I thought.
1: Would you have told Mother?
2: Oh, she doesn't even know the girl.
1: So?
2: She wouldn't have been interested.
1: That's what I thought. Anyway, there may not have been her. I haven't seen her for years.
2: That's not what you said before. Not that I'm blaming you. Women have only got themselves to blame.
0: Honestly, Father, I've never known anything so biased.
2: Well, what do you know about it? It's true, isn't it, Tony?
1: Yes, partly. They're suspicious to a degree.
2: Yes, third degree.
1: Well, some are worse than others. Less are hard and better than most.
3: Now, perhaps you'll explain.
1: Oh, hello, dear. I was just talking about you. Mm-hmm. Saying what a trusting wife you are.
3: Why? What have you been up to?
1: Ah, see, it's such a trust.
2: Has Lois gone?
3: Yes.
1: How did she sound?
3: I really wouldn't know. I was too busy trying to sound convincing. What's Paul been up to?
1: Nothing.
3: Oh, no, that won't do. You enlisted me as a conspirator. I've got a right to know the cause.
1: Well, he just happened to meet an ex-girlfriend at the club.
3: Accidentally?
1: Obviously.
3: Then why couldn't he tell Lois?
1: Well, because he's not as lucky as me, that's why.
3: Meaning what?
1: Well, if it happened to me, I could afford to tell you.
3: Has it happened to you?
1: Oh, implicit trust. Bless your heart, you're wonderful.
3: Have you got something on your conscience?
1: I'll go and get the plan. Oh, hello, Mother.
3: He's getting a little restless. I think it's time...
1: You're going to get it now.
2: I'll come and give you a hand.
1: Won't take us a second.
4: I must say, Carol's awfully good with her baby brother.
3: I wonder if he has been up to something.
4: Who, dear? Alexander?
0: No, Paul.
3: Tony.
0: Tony?
3: I say, got a guilty conscience.
0: Oh, nonsense. I'm surprised at you.
4: I'm sure Anne's not serious.
3: Oh, I wish I'd never borrowed that wretched book.
4: What book's this, dear?
3: The Problems of Married Life. By the time I'd finished reading it, we'd got all of them.
4: That proves you're serious.
3: I have been worried recently.
4: Not about Tony.
3: Hmm.
4: I can't imagine why. You've never had the slightest reason to suspect him.
3: Not in the past, no. But you know what they say. Husbands are most likely to stray when you've been married 7 years.
4: Well, you've been married 10.
3: I know, that's why I'm worried. It's long overdue. Oh, I suppose I'm being silly.
4: Very. Has anything happened to make you feel like this?
3: Little things.
4: Such as?
3: Last Thursday. He didn't come home till 10:30.
0: Ah, but that was different. Not so much deceit. That was completely different.
3: Why?
0: Well, you know why. He was playing late at the office.
3: Playing?
0: You were working late.
3: Now, why should you have said that?
0: Well, it's not all that surprising. After that session with Lois, I've got games on the mind.
3: Fun and games?
0: I say, steady on.
4: I've obviously missed something. How does Lois come into it?
0: Why, I got into the most terrible muddle.
4: Over what?
0: Tennis and snooker. Yeah, snooker and golf. No, golf and tennis.
3: Oh, so that's where he was on Thursday. Why couldn't he say so? He's as bad as Paul.
4: No, they're all the same, dear.
3: Oh, well, I suppose it could have been worse.
0: Well, how do you mean?
3: Tony might have accidentally met an ex-girlfriend.
0: Oh, good gracious, no, he hasn't seen her for years. Fiona Tempest, except once, and then... He hasn't seen any of them.
3: Ah, no. No, too late.
4: I've heard that name before.
3: Who is she, David?
0: I'd rather not say.
3: Would you rather I suspected the worst?
0: Oh, gosh. Look, you're not going to believe this.
3: On the contrary, I'd believe you. Well, I wouldn't believe Tony.
0: She's the girl Paul met last night.
3: don't believe a word of it.
0: There you are. What did I tell you?
3: Anything but the truth.
0: It is the truth, honestly. She's an ex-girlfriend of Paul's, too.
3: What an odd coincidence.
0: Well, coincidences do happen, you know.
4: So they say, but they are mostly men.
3: And that's all there is to it?
0: That's all.
3: You've got nothing to add?
0: Nothing. May I stand down now? I mean...
3: I know what you mean. And you may.
0: Oh, jolly good.
3: What did Tony say when he heard about it?
0: Gosh, I'm soon back.
3: I'm not cross-examining you now.
0: No?
3: Purely conversational, I promise. Did Tony remember Miss Tempest? Tempest?
0: Well, not at first, no. And even when he did, only vaguely.
4: Oh, of course they live on the other side of the village.
3: Who?
4: Her parents, I suppose.
3: Have you seen the daughter?
4: Bella, I think so.
3: Attractive?
4: Very. Tall girl, rather slim, fair hair.
0: Almost blonde. Blue eyes, long lashes, lovely complexion.
3: Your description or Tony's?
0: Tony's. Get to Tony. Tony's memory is not that good. I told you, he only remembered her vaguely.
3: Naturally. He's only seen her once since we were married.
0: Yes, and even then he only saw... How do you know?
3: You told me.
0: I did?
3: Started to.
0: Tony's right. I could get an innocent man convicted for a murder that was never committed.
4: Well, there's no chance in you being involved in a murder case, surely.
0: Every chance. And I'm sure they'll let Tony off.
3: That's more than I'm going to do. When did he... Oh, dear, there's Alexander.
5: I'll go.
3: Oh, thank you, Mother.
5: That's all right. I'm sure you want to talk to David.
3: Now then, when did Tony meet her?
0: About 6 months ago in the High Street. He caught a glimpse of her disappearing in the distance.
3: Disappearing in the distance. You're sure about that?
0: Quite sure.
3: In other words, he was able to recognize her at a distance from behind, and yet you say he only remembered her vaguely.
0: Well,
3: The prosecution rests. Until Tony comes in, I shall need all my strength then.
0: Well, I'm glad you're taking it as a joke.
3: I'm not. Not for a second. I suppose he was covering up for Paul. It wasn't the other way around.
0: The other way around?
3: It wasn't by any chance Tony who met her last night.
0: No, for goodness sake, not by any chance.
3: I wonder.
0: Well, I ought to know. I was with him.
3: All evening?
0: Yes, all evening.
3: You were in the house by 9. I opened the door for you.
0: Look, you've got me in such a state, I don't know what I'm saying.
3: You've only got yourself to blame for that.
0: Yes, and you'll only have yourself to blame if you start badgering Tony like otherwise.
3: David.
0: I'm sorry, Anne, but it's a fatal mistake, you know. And I'm sure it would be fatal if you went on about it.
3: About what?
0: Tony and Fiona. Check on their every move and the movement will go underground.
3: Oh, so he's planning to see her again?
0: No, I didn't mean that.
3: What did you mean?
0: I don't know. I honestly don't know. But I do know one thing. I've told you nothing that Tony wouldn't tell you himself.
6: Will you in a second? I know.
3: All right, then. We'll see. Not a word. Not a word from you, though. Understand?
6: The baby carriage awaits without.
3: Oh, thank you, darling. Tony.
0: What?
3: I've been thinking.
0: Mm-hmm.
3: I've got a feeling Lois does suspect something.
0: Oh, dear, does she?
3: I'm afraid so.
0: Oh, I say, poor old Paul.
3: She asked about somebody called Fiona Tempest.
0: Did she indeed?
3: I suppose that's the girl he met last night.
0: Yes.
3: Have you ever met her?
0: Well, yes, years ago.
3: What's she like?
0: Oh, I've got a shocking memory.
3: Perhaps I can help.
0: Can you?
3: Yes, Mother happens to have seen her. She's tall and slim.
0: Tall and slim. Yes, I do remember her vaguely.
3: Fair hair, almost blonde, blue eyes, long lashes, lovely complexion. She's an ex-girlfriend of yours. You saw her in the High Street 6 months ago, and I couldn't be angrier.
0: Have you any last words? I couldn't help it. That's all I'll have to say to get up. You've really surpassed yourself. I've heard of home breakers before, but you must be the first to break two in one morning. Why, good heavens, you only need your mother and father to make it a hat trick.
7: No. Just a second, Tony. I'm sorry. Really sorry. But if you told Anne in the first place, it could never have happened.
0: Oh, hitting back, eh?
7: Well, good for you. Good for me, too. Just what I needed.
0: Well, I'm sorry.
7: No, I deserved every word of it, Omar. I'd better go and apologize to Anne while I'm in a penitent mood. I take it that's all you told her?
0: Yes.
7: Splendid.
0: No.
7: Snooker last Thursday?
0: Yes.
7: Oh, well, never
0: mind. Why? I seem to have spoiled the whole weekend.
7: No, don't be silly. Tomorrow's another day. Jill will be here and everything in the woods will be lovely. It'll all have blown over by then.
8: Hello, you. You're just in time.
7: Go on, in you go. Your master needs cheering up.
0: Nothing, really. It's just been one of those mornings. No wonder people talk to their dogs. It's so much safer.

0: tomorrow's another day.
1: Well, that's what you said yesterday.
0: Yes.
1: Well, I see. So you and Anne haven't made it up after all?
0: Pray not.
1: Did you try and explain?
0: Oh, yes, I tried.
1: But she wouldn't listen.
0: That we shall never know.
1: Why?
0: She never paused for breath.
1: And since then, silence?
0: Deathly.
1: Are you and Jill going out?
0: Oh, yes. She's gone to change her shoes. I'll go and have another shot at breaking the silence. Where is Anne, do you know?
2: Oh, no. There you are,
1: Jill. Oh, come on, Psyche. We'll wait in the garden.
0: What?
1: Yeah, no, this way. Through the French window.
2: I wonder why he's in such a hurry.
1: I wonder. Look,
2: Julia,
1: Anne,
2: I just...
1: Sorry.
2: Sorry.
1: Yeah. What were you going to say?
2: Oh, well, just that I'm sorry.
1: You?
2: And a little ashamed.
1: Oh, don't be silly, Anne. I'm the one to be sorry.
2: Oh, I agree.
1: Yes, I thought you
2: I shouldn't have asked all those stupid questions.
1: Well, I should tell you things without asking, and that's what I intend to do in the future. Tell you everything, every detail.
2: Oh, no. Don't do that. It'd make me even more suspicious.
1: It would?
2: Well, of course. I feel sure you've got something on your conscience.
1: Oh, I see.
2: You don't, but it doesn't matter. Now, I have a confession to make.
1: What?
2: Well, just recently. Only recently, mind you. For the first time in our married life, I've been haunted by a quite ridiculous fear.
1: Of what?
2: The other woman.
1: The other woman?
2: A figment of my imagination.
1: But I don't understand. Well, you can't seriously have imagined there was anything between Fiona and me.
2: Fiona's fact's not figment.
1: And?
2: Faced with the fact, I found I couldn't believe it, not for a second.
1: Oh, that's all right, then.
2: Why? Is there anything between you?
1: Oh, you're wonderful. And I haven't got anything on my conscience.
2: I must go and find Carol. We're going down to the village.
1: Oh, I'll come with you.
2: Oh, will you? Mm. Good.
1: I'll be with you in a second.
2: All
1: just
2: right.
1: Want to have a word with David. David! Sorry. Come on, then. Yes?
0: It's all over, boy.
1: Oh, jolly good.
0: So there you are. We're back where we started. You're off on safari and we're out of the jungle.
1: Oh, I couldn't be more pleased.
2: David?
1: Oh, in here, Jill.
2: Oh, you ready, darling?
1: Yes.
0: Anne and I just walked down to the village. See you later. Enjoy yourself.
1: Well, don't worry, we will. Well, that's funny. It was here a moment ago.
2: What?
1: Psyche's lead. I know you don't, but we're taking it all the same.
2: Where shall we go?
1: Oh, through the jungle. Where else? Here, through the woods. Oh, I don't know. I think it'd be jolly exciting in the jungle.
2: I'd hate it.
1: Why?
2: Why do you think? I might get mauled.
1: Oh, you wouldn't, you know. Not till I got the fire going.
2: David, I'm surprised at you.
1: Why, what did I say?
2: You know what you said.
1: Yes, well, I don't understand it.
2: What's the matter with you?
1: Nothing. Quite the reverse, in fact. I thought it was going to be a terrible weekend. It certainly started badly, but it's different now.
2: Different?
1: Completely. A pretty girl, a romantic setting... Why, good gracious, it's...
2: The perfect combination?
1: The perfect ending.
3: That was A Life of Bliss, the artist taking part with David Bliss, George Cole, Anne Fellows, Diana Churchill, Tony Fellows, Colin Gordon, Psyche the Dog, Percy Edwards, Mrs. Bliss, Gladys Young, Mr. Bliss, Carlton Hobbs, Lois Harvey, Harriet Johns, Paul Harvey, Godfrey Harrison, Jill Leslie, Denise Breyer. This recorded program was written by Godfrey Harrison and produced by Leslie Bridgemont.

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1: We present All Gas and Gators. The bishop gains a reputation. Starring Robertson Hare, William Mervyn, John Barron, and Jonathan Cecil.

0: It's noon at St. Ogg's, and in the study at the palace, the bishop and his chaplain are hard at work.
1: Oh, hurry up, Newt, or we shall miss the post.
2: I am hurrying, my lord.
1: Right. Have you got that?
2: Yes. I'll just read it back to you, my lord. To the Secretary of the Council for the Preservation of Disused Churches. Dear sir, I read in the press that the council is seeking a diocesan bishop to be its president. I wish the council to know that although I have many demands on my time, if called on, I am willing and ready to serve. Yours, etc., Cuthbert St. Ogg's.
1: Right, I'll sign it. A position like this can do a great deal to make one known in a wider field.
2: Ah, you mean it's good publicity?
1: Newt, you know how thoroughly I dislike that word. No, it's just that the presidency of this council would help me to be better known outside the diocese. Now, where's Henry? It's not like him to be late for his midday sherry.
2: No, he's been late quite often recently, my lord.
1: Has he?
2: As a matter of fact, I wanted to speak to you about the Archdeacon, my lord. I think he's been overdoing it.
1: You know, you could be right. We have been getting through rather a lot of sherry lately.
2: No, my lord. I mean, I think he's been working too hard.
1: Henry? I find that hard to believe.
2: Well, the other night, in the early hours of the morning, when I had to get up to... when I had to get up, I noticed the lights were on in the archdeaconry.
1: In the early hours of the morning? How extraordinary.
2: Well, that's what I thought, my lord. And then he's been so tired.
1: Has he?
2: He yawned right through matins last Wednesday.
1: Ah, well, Newt, we are all human, you know.
2: And at evensong yesterday, during the sermon, he actually went to sleep.
1: Well, even that doesn't prove anything. Who was preaching?
2: He was, my lord.
1: Well, that makes a bit of a difference, doesn't it? Poor old Henry. Ah, see who that is, will you, Newt?
2: Yes, my lord. Hello? Oh, yes, Mrs. Banner. He did. Oh, right, I'll tell the bishop. It's the Archdeacon's housekeeper, my lord. He's asked her to ring and say he's had to go to London and won't be back till this evening.
1: London? Where's he gone in London?
2: Mrs. Banner, do you know where the Archdeacon's gone to in London? He has. Are you sure? Oh, well, thank you. She says it's an address in Harley Street, my lord.
1: Harley Street? Good gracious.
2: Oh, my lord, he must be ill. He must be very ill indeed.
3: Keep the change, Gabby. Mrs. Brown and Hatton, publishers. That's the one. Mr. Brown?
4: My dear Archdeacon, come into my office. Do sit down. I've got your manuscript here on the top of my desk.
3: Are you really going to publish it?
4: Provided you can finish it in the next fortnight, we most certainly are. Have a cigar.
3: Oh, thank you. So it's... all right.
4: If the rest of it's like the chapters you've shown me, it'll be a sensation. That incident in Weymouth. My word, Archdeacon.
3: Ah, yes, but that was before I had the call.
4: Tell me, what made you think of writing your autobiography in the first place?
3: Well, I don't have enough to occupy me.
4: And what do your colleagues at St. Ogg's think of your breaking into print?
3: Well, I haven't told them yet.
4: But you will, now it's all settled.
3: My word, yes. I can't wait to see their faces, especially the bishop.